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2: Thank you very much for watching. Thank you very much for listening. It's Jay and Whitey. Alan on his way to be the MC tonight at the River Cats game. And then he's doing that tomorrow at the UC Davis game. Coming up in just a moment, Travis Wingfield is going to join us. He's a podcast host in Miami, covers the Dolphins. And, of course, the Dolphins are playing the 49ers. So let me just catch up on a couple of things here as we get ready to connect with Travis. As far as Gumgate, the investigation continues. Today when we came in, right before our show started, Matt George pointed out that there was chewed gum on the floor just to my left here as I'm sitting at the microphone. Alan didn't want to pick it up. It makes him squeamish. So I picked it up, but we're trying to figure out where it came from. The gum apparently was Dave's, but Dave said he didn't chew any gum. Matt George says he didn't do it, and I believe him. At least I got to tell him that. I've reached out to Jay Ross, and I've told him he's not a suspect. Of course he's a suspect. Everyone is a suspect, but you tell suspects you're not a suspect because it makes them more cooperative. So we'll see what he has to say. Kayla, interestingly, I don't believe she's made any kind of statement whatsoever. So that's an update on that, and I'm awaiting Jay Ross, any information he has. And I've also told Dave, thanks, but don't leave town because he's still a person of interest. All right. So there's an update there. As for the 49ers, we'll catch up with what Sean McVay had to say and how pathetic it is. But right now, nice enough to join us, Drive Time podcast host. He covers the Dolphins like no one else does. Travis Wingfield. How you doing today, Travis?
3: Not doing too.

0: bad. Appreciate you guys having me on tonight.
1: Oh, we appreciate your time very much late on a Friday. Thanks for hanging out with us. As you get ready for this matchup, and I know you broke down all the aspects of this matchup, what really stood out to you about the way the 49ers played against the Rams down under?
0: Yeah, I just really always admire the way Kyle Shanahan reinvents himself, especially in the running game. That little dash or exit or whatever type of motion they're calling that, where Kyle Juszczyk kind of wrapped back towards the line of scrimmage, akin to how McDaniel had Tyreek Hill doing that a few years ago out of those passing formations to get those angles. And then the way everybody kind of comes together on those moving blocks, it's going to be really difficult for this Dolphins team, who had a hard time last week getting off blocks against the Raiders, to handle the Niners running game. So every time I watch the Niners, man, I appreciate what they do in terms of how they set the running game up from Kyle Shanahan.
1: You know, Travis, to that point, I know years ago somebody asked Kyle Shanahan about that dash motion, and I think they were asking him about what, to your point, that Mike McDaniel did. And I know there's video of Kyle Shanahan saying, oh, that's cheat. That's a cheat motion. Do you think at any point, if the 49ers continue to have this success, that some coaches are going to tell the league, hey, you got to look at this because they're actually going towards the line of scrimmage before the snap? Is it borderline legal?
0: You know, it's funny because I remember the sentiment being similar when the Dolphins were running that with fans on Twitter or just anybody in the football sphere saying, like, they're going to crack down on this and it's not going to be allowed anymore. But then we had the officials come into the Dolphins building to give the local media there a little bit of a seminar about, like, new rules and changes. And they were like, there's no change in the language to the letter of the law. Like, it's all going to be the same as it was. And we're like, all right, well, if they're going to keep letting them do it, then they're going to keep doing it, because you guys are right. Like, they are kind of getting that CFL angle back to the line of scrimmage, but just in the nick of time. It's kind of like the play clock. You know how it goes zero and the official has to look up and see that it's at zero before he throws the flag? I would compare it to that.
2: Hey, Travis, speaking of what do you think the 49ers do well, how about we start with the Dolphins? What do they do well, if anything?
0: Yeah, we're struggling to find that right now. And with Chop Robinson being out with concussion. The pass rush is kind of where I don't know where they're going to find that in this game against Trent Williams and company there. I would say when they started to stop the run in the second half, and I think that can be something they excel at a little bit with Jordan Phillips and Zach Sealer, who both struggled in the first half and got better in the second half. When Kenneth Grant comes back in a couple of weeks with Jordan Brooks and Jacob Rodriguez, that rookie linebacker looks fantastic. If they can find their rhythm and get stops against the running game, Jeff Hafley's scheme does a pretty good job in third and medium and third and long to get their exotics and get their disguise coverage in the back end. And it kind of helps them get off the field that way. So we saw the second half against the Raiders, but it's probably going to be pretty inconsistent because this team is so young.
1: Yeah, I got to think that's like at the top of their, things to focus on against the 49ers. Travis Wingfield, nice enough to join us, covers the Dolphins. What do you remember about Brock Purdy's pro debut, which, of course, was against the Dolphins? It's a big story around here this week. It was December 4th, 2022, and Jimmy Garoppolo went down. And who's it? Brock Purdy, Mr. Irrelevant, came into the game. And that was the beginning of, his time in the spotlight. What do you remember about that game and the way he played?
0: The first thing I remember is I used to do post-game radio with a local guy that worked here in our market, and then O.J. McDuffie, the former Dolphins receiver. And we're all Dolphins homers, so we're thrilled the team is 8-3. We're thrilled that it looks like we might have a chance to actually break the playoff win drought. And, you know, it's 7-0. That first play of that game, Trent Sherfield goes for 75 yards and a touchdown. And then Garoppolo gets hurt, and we're thinking, well, here we go, 9-3. The one seed's looking pretty good. And then he went about his business like he always does and just kept finding soft spots in the zones and taking the profit and getting the ball out on time. And he carved him up that day. So I've always had admiration for Brock Purdy. I thought he plays the game the way Tua did when Tua was at the height of his game a couple of years back, but just with a little bit added element in terms of arm strength a little bit better. The running ability is much better, obviously. So always appreciated Purdy's game for just how he sees the field and plays the position.
2: Hey, Travis, Mr. Achan and, of course, Jalen Wright, two running backs right there. It seems like that was the strength coming into the season. They didn't do too well week one. What's your thoughts on the running game heading into the 49ers, where it could be a weak spot in the middle of the 49ers defensive line?
0: Yeah, that was something I highlighted too in that Rams game, was like C.J. West filling in for Alfred Collins. Seemed like he had a pretty rough game against the Rams down there. But, I mean, I was pretty surprised the Dolphins snap count usage on Sunday. It was Achan had something like 48 snaps, And then Wright and Gordon both got four apiece. And Wright is listed as running back two, but they were kind of battling all throughout camp and preseason. And quite frankly, I don't think either of them won the number two job. Hence, just give them all to Devon Achane. Why wouldn't you? So that's kind of the approach so far in terms of snaps played. But they just couldn't get it going because they fell behind on the scoreboard. And quite frankly, they abandoned the running game, which I thought was a little bit too early to get to go away from that. And that's kind of when Malik Willis began to press and then had some of his mistakes in that game. So I think if they just can remain committed to it, they have the pieces up front. They can move people in the running game, whether it's their new tight ends and receivers. Like Caleb Douglas is having a great rookie season, or, you know, he's off to a great start in the one game, but he's also a pretty good blocker too. And then Will Kazmarek, a tight end from Ohio State, he's pretty good in that regard. So I think they can find that running game. They just have to commit to it. And if the defense can allow them to, because I don't know how many times they're going to, you know, be in positions where the scoreboard's in their favor.
1: Travis Wingfield with us. He covers the Dolphins for Drive Time. He's the host of the Drive Time podcast. I wanted to ask you here, as we were talking about Brock, I was remembering, you know, because the 49ers, when they got Brock, it kind of saved them from the fallout of the Trey Lance deal. But the 49ers, that trade up to get Trey Lance, that was with the Dolphins, right? The Dolphins got a 2021 first, a 2022 first, a 2022 third, and a 2023 first for that third pick overall in 21, which was Trey Lance. How did that trade work out for the Dolphins?
0: I remember when all the picks became official, because they had paired that with the Laremy Tunsil trade down, and they just kept on having multiple picks in the first round every year and then multiple picks in day two as well. And I remember at one point it was like Jalen Waddle was a pick that was made with that trade. Tyreek Hill trade was, a lot of the picks were included in that. Javon Holland, all these guys that came here and had immediate impact, then within two or three years wore out the welcome and were gone. So I guess it was nobody won, I guess, is the way to look at that. I don't know. It was fun for a couple of years, but then it just kind of fizzled.
2: Wow. Malik Willis, quarterback, one for the Miami Dolphins. Your take on his first week and, of course, moving towards week number two and just the beyond throughout the season.
0: So I'm pretty honest with you guys about this Dolphins football team. One thing that I am kind of propagandizing is that I think Malik Willis is going to be the Dolphins franchise quarterback and earn the right to be a respected top-level star in this league. I'm so impressed by what he did all training camp long. I thought he got a lot better in terms of how he played the position, going back to the Brock Purdy, you know, taking the profit and just playing on time. He has otherworldly creativity skills in terms of the arm strength and moving and running after, you know, he scrambles or scrambling to set his throws down the field. I think that he's going to get better. He looked like a guy in his seventh NFL career start where there was a lot of highs, a lot of really wild plays. The touchdown run was pretty fantastic. And then some plays where it's like, yeah, you can probably make a better decision or see that read a little bit earlier and get off of it sooner. So I think he'll play better as the year goes on. Maybe not right away. I think there's still some things to iron out early on for this offense, but I do think Malik Willis will be the Dolphins' long-term solution at quarterback.
1: Speaking of him, Travis, you know, the 49ers have had, since Kyle Shanahan's been there, they've had, what is it, five different defensive coordinators, and they have Raheem Morris now. But historically, the 49ers under Kyle Shanahan, they have struggled with mobile quarterbacks. So can Malik Willis be that type of quarterback that gives them problems this week in that regard?
0: Yeah, I think he has to. I mean, when the Dolphins got behind the sticks last weekend and, you know, behind the scoreboard and they had to go to true dropback situations, Max Crosby just ate Austin Jackson alive. And that's not going to change this week with Nick Bosa there. And then inside, I think the way, you know, that defensive line coach, the Niners, Chris Kusarek, who was here in Miami for a long time, a lot of respect for how he plays the game. I think that he'll be able to cook things up to give some of the Dolphins youth on the inside, whether it's Caden Proctor making a second start or Jonas Savaii-Naia in his second year, some problems with some stunts and games, because that's what they struggled with last week. But I do think that in order to get to the running game, the quarterback running game, they're going to have to get the running game going to get the play action and the bootlegs off of that. So there was designed running game in the plan last week, and it was pretty successful. But again, they got away from it because they started to kind of – they fell into the trap of trying to shoot the ball down the field far too often. If they do that this week, it's going to be, you know – I don't want to say what the score is going to be. It's not going to be pretty if that happens.
2: Travis, just the overall arching question for me when it comes to Miami Dolphins, and of course, you're as close as anybody. What is the direction of what they're trying to accomplish this year?
0: I love the question because they're going to tell you first and foremost it's about winning football games, and it certainly is. Like they're not going to go out there and try to lose on Sundays, but they also recognize that they're in a position where they had to say goodbye to a lot of people that ate up a big chunk of their salary cap. And in doing so, you have to essentially sign a bunch of guys to one-year prove-it contracts and try to just find out who sticks, right? One of those guys that gets that deal and runs with it and has a good year and earns a new contract with the team. And then they had 13 draft picks, and they played, there was some record, like 410 snaps by rookies in week one, which was the most by any team in week one since like 2006 or something like that. So they're going to let the youth play and try to find as many young pieces as they can. The Rams did something similar a couple of years ago. They just had Matthew Stafford. It was the year after Stafford got hurt. They had like 24 UDFAs in a draft class of like 12 guys, and they hit on so many of those pieces. Now they're core parts of the roster. So I think that's kind of the aim, is to, you know, just spam this thing with youth and guys that are hungry, trying to find that last chance in the NFL. And if you hit on 10 or 12 of them, then you can do it again next year. Then maybe, you know, in a couple of years, you're competing.
1: Catching up with Travis Wingfield, who covers the Dolphins. I wanted to ask you about Mike McDaniel. I know you're focused on the Dolphins, but Mike McDaniel goes to the Chargers. A lot of people thought, oh, here they go. Only one game in, but they really struggled to run the ball. Did you have any thoughts on his impact so far and on the disappointing start for the Chargers with Mike McDaniel running the offense?
0: Yeah, I thought it was more of the same what we saw the last couple of years in Miami, where the creativity seemed to become almost, you know, outside of practical logic, where it was doing all kinds of fancy, you know, dressing up in the backfield, and ultimately we just get a 5-yard loss, and then you go back to running power or duo or counter, and it hits for 12 yards because Devon Achane's special. And so it was just kind of this confusing approach where they would just, you know, basically give the ball to the same guy and then get something fancy going. And also, like, the idea to sign Cole Strange, the right guard there from Miami, when he was struggled, to put it nicely, last year for the Dolphins, game after game after game, and to go make him the starting right guard, he always kind of had these pet projects that he would fall in love with. Like Tanner Connor was a tight end here for a couple of years that I don't know what he ever showed, but he kept getting invited back. And then last year starts an opening day and made a bunch of mistakes. So I think it's more of what I saw the last couple of years, where everyone likes to say like, oh, Tua's game was terrible, and that's why, you know, McDaniel had to basically bring him along. Like, I kind of thought that was reversed, where Tua and Tyreek and Waddle did a lot of the good stuff, because otherwise it was, you know, Trent Sherfield and River Craycraft and Cedric Wilson and a bunch of guys you're trying to find roles for in the offense that can never compete. And when it wasn't Tua at quarterback, they couldn't score points. Like, whether it was, you know, Skylar Thompson or Mike White or anybody they had there, they couldn't score points without Tua. So I just thought it was more of the same. Sorry to unload you guys, but
1: No, you're good. Yeah. By the way, River Craycraft, former Niner, right, Jay? I believe River Craycraft. Hey, listen,
0: I went to Washington State. Go Cougs. River Craycraft all day long. But you can't count him for, you know, 80 targets in the season. Let's be honest.
2: Last one for me, Trev. No Chop Robinson, obviously, out with a concussion this weekend. Jordan Phillips going to play?
0: Yeah, Jordan Phillips will play. He'll be out there. He's an impressive guy, man. Like, I hope you guys get chances to, like, you know, no pause or whatever, but, like, look at his body. He's one of the most huge human beings I've ever seen in my entire life, and he's kind of the key to the run defense. He was playing nose tackle last week and didn't fare very well against Tyler Linderbaum, so looking for a big bounce back from him.
1: Mm-hmm. I got one more for you, Travis Wingfield. Kind of off the beaten path, but, you know, I do remember the great Dolphins teams from way back when. And now, of course, on the helmet, they've got the sleeker dolphin. But, you know, Bob Greasy wore the helmet with the dolphin with the helmet on. And I think until they go back to those helmets with the dolphin with the helmet with the M on it, they're doomed. Is that a popular opinion, or what do you think of that?
0: I mean, you could run for mayor on that campaign promise alone right there down here, man. That's all anybody wants to do down here. It's uniform across the board. I don't know anybody that likes the new logo over the old logo, but, you know, that's all I have to say about that.
1: Appreciate it. Thank you, Travis. We hope to talk to you again soon. Enjoy the game.
0: Yeah, sounds good, fellas. Thank you so much.
1: That's Travis Wingfield, Drive Time podcast host. I don't think he knew where to go with that, Jay. So, you know, he tried to kind of bail me out. But, yeah, the Dolphins had the great helmets with the dolphin in front of the sun. The dolphin wearing with the helmet itself. Yeah, with the M on it. Mm-hmm. That was good stuff.
2: That's detail, brother. That's
1: sounds
2: detail.
1: Like, yeah, sounds like this gentleman who covers the Dolphins very closely doesn't have much hope for them this week against the 49ers.
2: No, it doesn't sound like it. Yeah. It doesn't sound like they have a lot of hope for the rest of the season. Mm-hmm. You know, but we'll see. Youngsters trying to get it in. And as he talked about Travis Wingfield, MiamiDolphins.com, he also talked about a lot of guys on one-year deals who were looking to extend their career in a Dolphin uniform. Meaning they're playing for extensions down there. Everything is a dress rehearsal. mm-hmm. at this point for them.
1: Yeah. I don't know, Jay. Is it, does it even make sense to say, well, the 49ers, they struggle with mobile quarterbacks? Because mm-hmm. when you think about it, we're talking about like when Russell Wilson was on the Seahawks.
2: Yeah.
1: That was a long time ago.
2: Very true. Very true. I don't know if Willis has that type of giddy up in his hitch, mm-hmm. but I'll tell you this. I think anybody.
1: He ain't no Jared Goff.
2: No, sir. No. He ain't no Jared Goff. His wiggle, as Allen would say, his wiggle is a little bit better than Jared Goff, but I'm not sure he's in the same category as the Jalen Hurts, as the, like you said, the Russ, who is the killer. Kyler Murray.
1: Oh, yeah.
2: Sometimes will cut us up, meaning mm-hmm. the 49ers. I just don't see it. I think he's more prototypical quarterback in the pocket, but can get out, is athletic, and he'll make some things happen with his feet compared to Russ. Part of his whole makeup was once he got out of the pocket, it was like, oh, here we go. It's the mm-hmm. Mahomes. It's mm-hmm. the Russ. The Kyler Murrays. They hurt us.
1: That was a great rivalry. Are the Rams the biggest rival right now, or is it still the Seahawks?
2: I go Seahawks, probably.
1: Really?
2: Yeah, probably Seahawks. But I will say this. I think if you, and we've seen it the last 3 or 4 years.
1: Yeah, because the Seahawks won the Super Bowl and smoked cigars in the locker room in your stadium.
2: Yeah, that's true. That's a little smoke to be had. But yeah. Not the Dolphins. The Cowboys, I think, it feels like we play the Cowboys every year. It feels like we play the Packers almost every year, just as much as we play the Rams and Seahawks. I would say if you lined it up and said, on one Sunday, you're going to play the Rams. One Sunday, you're going to play the Cowboys. One Sunday, you're going to play the Seahawks. I would venture to say the Cowboys are probably right in the conversation of, yeah, I hate them too.
1: I guess so. I was thinking, as you were talking, I was thinking, in a way, the 49ers look at the Cowboys the way the Lakers look at the Kings.
2: I think so.
1: I don't know. I mean, because the Lakers, Kings, you know, even around here, we have to kind of talk ourselves into getting excited about it, although it's like the Lakers, so boo. Sure. But still that rivalry, it's like, well, you know, it's barely flickering. And even though the Cowboys have struggled mightily in recent years, there is still a little more juice there, isn't there?
2: Yeah, I think it's just because the Cowboys are considered heavyweights in the NFL.
1: By whom? By themselves.
2: By themselves and their fans, right?
1: Yeah.
2: Which allows you to keep looking at them like, man, come on. So they talk themselves up. They talk it up so much that when it does come around, as you said, 49ers like, okay, we're not really worried about you. The historical value is there. But because you are a little mouthy, we're going to have to pay attention to you this week.
1: Yeah.
2: And, you know, it gets to that point. And unfortunately, there's just too many Cowboy fans around, no matter where you live, no matter where you go. So every time you look over your shoulder, there's a mouthy Cowboy fan.
1: And then when you have George Kittle wearing that shirt under his jersey.
2: Loved it.
1: I mean, that definitely says there is a rivalry here. Yeah,
2: historical value, mm-hmm. for sure.
1: Well, I don't know if you heard what Sean McVay had to say, but he's trying to explain away now the Rams opening loss to the 49ers 27-7. And he's trying to say, oh, we're not going to Australia again. It's almost like you try to do the Men in Black thing where you say, hey, I don't remember what happened. That was so long ago. We're not playing in Australia ever again, I hope. Not because it wasn't a great atmosphere. That'll get taken out of context. Bottom line is I like the way I feel our preparation. Eyes moving forward, chest out, chins up. We're excited to compete. All we can do is really have a great day of preparation today. So again, it's like, oh, you know, he's not saying it, but why'd you lose? Oh, the whole Australia thing. You know?
2: Yeah.
1: That's weak.
2: I get you. I know. But, you know, we knew this was going to happen a little bit. Didn't we?
1: I think we even talked about it.
2: Yeah. I figured whoever took the L, and you made a great point. If it's close, it probably won't be stressed on as much. But if it's a blowout, which it was, then we'll talk about, you know, the Australia, the game being over there, flying there a certain time, whenever you chose your team, the Rams and want to go there, you know, two hours before the game, mm-hmm. like Mike Evans said. But it gets to the point where the further in the rearview mirror, the less we'll talk about it. Rams need to worry about what's going on in front of them.
1: They sure do.
2: You know, and I don't know if someone asked the question and he intertwined that, but
1: I believe, yeah, he was asked something about that.
2: All right.
1: Yeah, and this was yesterday. And I believe he also, when he met with reporters, he had his shades on, Jay.
2: Uh-oh. A little jet lag-ish.
1: Maybe. But, I mean, you talk about a little too Hollywood.
2: Yeah, I know.
1: Uh-huh.
2: McVay fits the Ram look, right?
1: Yeah, he does. Yeah, but if they lose this week and they have the look of a loser.
2: Ooh-wee.
1: An 0-2 start in that division. I know it's only two games, but in the NFC West, you drop two games.
2: Mm-hmm.
1: This would be obviously a bad loss against the Giants on a Monday night. They would be in trouble. It's a huge game. I think they need a win this week more than any other team this week in the NFL needs a win.
2: I'm pretty much with you. I throw the Cowboys out there. I know we talked about the Packers, Chargers probably in that same boat. They're probably all rowing the same way. But the Rams and McVay are probably at the front. You ever seen, what's the long kayak? Where they do the races? The long, they call it.
1: I know what you mean.
2: Yeah, man. I can't think of the name of it. Mm-hmm. But I just had it on the top of my head. But when you see those races, I've seen in different countries where they have someone who is not rowing, but they sit at the front of the boat. Mm-hmm. And they're standing up and they're doing, they're very animated. That's where Sean McVay is. The goal is it?
1: Skull?
2: The skull. Yeah. There we go. Yes, sir. I've seen it in other countries where there's someone who sits on the front of that boat. Yeah, man. Mm-hmm. That's McVay. He's very animated and he is pushing the Rams to all row at the same speed and at the same time. The cadence.
1: Yeah.
2: He needs a win.
1: By the way, speaking of that, happy birthday today to Amanda Brown, now Amanda Lee. She's my daughter's friend. I coached her in basketball, and she went on to become, she's from St. Francis here in Sacramento.
2: High school.
1: Yeah. She mm-hmm. went on to become a walk-on at Gonzaga basketball. Ooh. And also, you talk about a competitor. She at Gonzaga was on the rowing team, and she was the coxswain. So like she didn't row,
2: uh-huh.
1: but this was on men's team, and she was
2: the one. That's what I'm talking about. Yeah, that person right there.
1: Yeah,
2: that's McVay.
1: Yeah,
2: that's McVay, man.
1: Uh-huh.
2: He just touches me as the rah-rah person, the rah-rah guy in the league, and he's doing it, of course, this week. For the Rams, what do you call that position?
1: I think it's a coxswain.
2: Coxswain.
1: It's spelled coxswain.
2: Okay.
1: COXSWAIN, I think, but I think it's like coxswain.
2: Okay.
1: Yeah.
2: That's McVay, baby.
1: Uh huh.
2: Going into week two, he's the coxswain
1: mm-hmm.
2: Of the NFL.
1: And happy birthday, Mandy. When we come back,
2: how do you get that gig?
1: Yeah.
2: Man, where have I been? What have I been doing all my life? Sitting on radio and TV.
1: Me and Alan. You do the same thing with me and Alan. Joe, shut up. Don't say that. When we come back, here's why saying the 49ers are back after 1 week. I don't think it's an overreaction. Next on Sackdown Sports.
3: 49ers wide receiver Dejon Stribling has surgery to repair a deltoid rupture in his left ankle and is being placed on injured reserve. With their highly touted rookie potentially sidelined through November, will San Francisco's offense keep its momentum rolling against the Dolphins? Your local sports leader, Sackdown Sports 1140.
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1: Yeah, we appreciate you being with us on this Friday. We have some NFL news. No real surprise, but it's official. Kyler Murray is out for the Vikings against the Bears this week. So Carson Wentz, starting quarterback. The Bears with the, what did they score? 113 points last week against the Carolina Panthers. And the Vikings are not that big comeback. Yeah. Against the Packers. That's another team that really needs to win this week, the Packers, because A, they lost their first game, and B, they're playing the Jets.
2: Ooh, can you lose to the Jets?
1: Is there any way the Jets and the Giants get off to 2-0 starts, Jay?
2: New York
1: would. Any way that happens?
2: Yeah, it could be. I don't know if both, but I could see one of them. Because, you know, taking my odds, I'd say one of them.
1: By the way, make sure you get to SacktownSports.com if you haven't already and sign up for the Picks Contest, Premier Pools Picks Contest. Yes, it's a lot of fun, and there are some wonderful prizes you can win. And by the way, it's free. Costs you nothing, and you can win something. That's a good deal.
2: As you told Alan, if you're getting a meal for free, you don't have, yesterday, right? We're talking about media meals and meals in the arena. Mm-hmm. You don't have to be that critical because you got it for free.
1: Yeah. Unfortunately here, you know, we're in the last hour of the show and we still don't know who's responsible for the chewed gum that was on the floor. Just I have a little bit of an update on that.
2: Oh, do you?
1: Yeah, but it doesn't really go anywhere.
2: Okay.
1: Just to let you know, I reached out to Jason Ross. Told him chewed gum found on the floor near the console. Dave says it was his gum, but he didn't chew it. You are not a suspect, but any info you have that might aid our investigation would be appreciated. And he said, I have no idea. I know nothing about it at all.
2: Smart. Trying to turn him into a CI.
1: Yeah. So I just said, okay. You know, you got to tell people you're not a suspect. Everyone's a suspect.
2: Till proven.
1: Oh, yeah. Nothing for you to worry about. That way it's more likely they're going to slip. I don't suspect him at all, though, really.
2: I see how you did that.
1: Uh-huh.
2: Brought him into the investigation room and made him feel comfortable.
1: Right. Can you help us out with this?
2: See?
1: Yeah.
2: The banana.
1: So that we can throw you in the clink. Campio says, you know it was Dave. I don't know.
2: Yeah, well, he vehemently like
1: it's his gum, but he said, I did not chew any gum. Me. It can't be me. I promise you, because I didn't chew any gum.
2: So that means it was someone in between the show? Or it's someone.
1: Well, there's one person that we haven't talked about at all who was sitting right there for a long time. Who, to my knowledge, had nothing to say about it when Matt brought it up.
2: Really?
1: I'm just looking at who was in here and who haven't we spoken with yet.
2: That's true.
1: Uh-huh.
2: That is true.
1: Ms. Anderson.
2: Ms. Anderson.
1: Mm-hmm.
2: Wow. Should we shoot her a text?
1: We may.
2: Okay.
1: Yeah.
2: Just to check the temperature.
1: Mm-hmm.
2: See if there was something. Because it could have been an accident.
1: I just don't know who would have chewed the gum. The gum was over there behind me. Mm-hmm. And Dave said, yeah, that's my gum. And other than Dave, who would chew Dave's gum?
2: Well, maybe it wasn't his gum. We got DNA. Have the CSI? Have they?
1: All we have is that he said it was
2: okay.
1: His gum.
2: All right. Yeah, but we don't know the type of the flavor of the gum, the color of the gum.
1: Yeah.
2: Was it thick? It was it thin?
1: I know Alan's like, oh, pick it up. And I'm like, I don't care. I'll dive back in there and get back out. And I'll have it. I'll save it for Alan on Monday.
2: Attaboy. Put it in that same Ziploc Dave has over there.
1: Yeah. And by the way, Spencer Lampkins says, I do like the dolphin wearing the helmet. Logical Raptors fanatic. Dolphin wearing the helmet is one of the best logos. Thank you.
2: Really?
1: Yeah.
2: Was that the one that was on Ace Ventura?
1: Probably.
2: I got to go back and check.
1: Yeah. It's really old school.
2: It is old school. You say Greasy and Shula. And, you're talking OG stuff
1: now they got
2: there.
1: That sleek looking...
2: Yeah,
1: or he's swimming, you know, or he's swimming to Loserville. You know, there's a lot of people that overreact to this and that week one of the NFL season. We all do it. I know.
2: Ergonomical dolphin. I'll just think about that.
1: They didn't need to change it. It was a really cool little a dolphin wearing a helmet. Ha ha. That's great. The running game was, according to Matt Barrows, last year, one of the 49ers' biggest disappointments. They averaged 3.9 yards per carry. That was the lowest since Shanahan arrived in 2017. And he says some of the things last year that contributed to the weaker running game was George Kittle, great blocker. He missed six starts. McCaffrey had a heavy workload. Maybe he lost some explosiveness. 49ers' receiving crew neither stretched the field nor blocked downfield as well as it had in previous years. But in week one, it was all about everything the 49ers did offensively started with the running game. And I know that it's hard to say whether it's repeatable or not, because to the point Greg Papa made today, Kyle Shanahan really tailors the game plans for the opponents. So it's a different opponent. Obviously, it should work this week. But if they're running the ball effectively again, and now not only are they, but they have an additional effective runner to add to the equation, Jay, I think that's a really, really encouraging sign for the 49ers. And I think it's one of the reasons why so many people are, oh, the 49ers are number one this week in the power rankings. That might be an overreaction, but I do think if the running game is back, the 49ers are back.
2: You might be right there. You know, the left guard position is something that I think we're all going to keep our eye on. Mm-hmm. Of course, we've been paying attention to it throughout training camp, preseason, and all the way leading up to week one last week. You know, we were still questioning, well, who is absolutely going to start right there? And if whoever does start.
1: To your point, I believe right up to game time. Some question.
2: Right, I think Saturday-ish.
1: Saturday-ish? They were not sure who they were going to start.
2: Really?
1: Yeah.
2: I know I had saw some questioning done Saturday by a couple of our, you know, superheroes of the 49ers reporters and insiders. But that's very interesting if it was all the way up to game time, Whitey. I missed that. As far as Sunday, and game time could be up to Saturday night too, till the game plan is all almost complete. But if they, meaning the 49ers, if they can do what they did last week and build upon that, where they can just really dominate a game and like what I like to call it, bully ball, then they're going to be difficult. They're going to be difficult because to play and beat, because I'll tell you, I think Purdy has gotten to a point to where he is matured enough where people are respecting what he can do. Now, they may say something different, but on the field, you watch how certain people are playing him. They respect what he does on the field. Now, we can talk about all we can talk about all the analysts and the reporters and the rankings and everything else we want to talk about. But when you talk to football people, defensive coordinators, you know, scouts, people who do the math, every single day when it comes to, you know, the pigskin, people are playing them a little different now. Mm-hmm. You know, it's so that lets me know Purdy is garnering respect within the league. Maybe not so much with, you know, the rankings.
1: Yeah. And by the way, that left guard, Connor Colby,
2: played decently,
1: who they were hoping would be the starter. And then he didn't really play well enough in camp to earn the job. And they last week, well, let's go with him. And yeah, they were pretty happy with the way he mm-hmm. played. And I think he was the one of saying, this is interesting, Jay, playing left guard. He's saying, I've been practicing getting in my stance to be the left guard rather than the right guard. You know, you're kind of,
2: sure,
1: position differently.
2: Team, yeah.
1: And I guess that's, I never thought of that. I guess that's kind of an adjustment when you figure you got to go from that stance to, you know, blocking very large, strong athletes.
2: A quarter of a centimeter. Yeah. You know,
1: I line up right-handed. I think you could do that.
2: Maybe, but that's not the technique that they teach.
1: Yeah, I guess.
2: I'd say this, Whitey. When you play, and I just give it to you from my point of view, opinion, when you play baseball and you're in the infield, and you know this by playing your years, when you play first versus second versus third versus shortstop, the angle, all the angles look completely different.
1: Yeah.
2: And it does mess with the sure. way you approach the ball, your prep steps, your footwork, the way you, you know, receive the ball, like all those different things.
1: Oh,
2: completely different. Yeah. You know, so many different arm slots and angles. So it does make a difference. And I know I'm, you know, those, that's a bigger stretch, but just even say playing outfield, left versus center versus right, how you position your feet, things of that nature. So I could see it. And you know how it goes, just 1 inch could make you feel uncomfortable in your position, and that one inch could just, you know, change the narrative of how you operate, too.
1: Connor Colby, let's see here. He didn't draw any flags. He did not allow a sack, and the running game was solid. So they were very pleased with that. A lot of people, I know, I was right there in the front of the line. Oh, left guard is terrible. Every year the 49ers have a problem, and this year it's left guard, and they haven't fixed blah, blah, blah. So far, 1 week in, it looked like maybe it has sorted itself out. And it's not going to be a problem this week.
2: I doubt it. I mean, Jordan Phillips is a good ball player, though. Defensive tackle. No, Chop Robinson suffered a concussion, as we just talked about with Travis Wingfield of Dolphins.com. But it'll be interesting to see, you know, if Connor Colby can build on what he did week one. Because we know, you know, coming down the road, there's going to be some very, very difficult defensive lines to play here throughout the NFL. So, Connor, just keep doing what you're doing, baby.
1: Yeah, and based on what Travis Wingfield, who covers the Dolphins, told us, looks like the NFL is not about to crack down on that running towards the line of scrimmage. That's a snap motion, that dash motion.
2: Yeah.
1: It's here to stay.
2: Hey, you know what, Whitey? I told you it feels like the CFL. Travis said it was kind of like the CFL motion.
1: Yeah.
2: And the Dolphins ran it for a while, you know, of course. I'm with it.
1: Me too.
2: If you ain't trying, if you ain't cheating, let me tell you.
1: When we come back, will one of the strangest streaks in the NFL end this week? It's one of the strangest streaks in NFL history. Kind of looks like maybe it won't. We'll tell you all about it next. Sacktown Sports.
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2: 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And with the odds stacked against you, maybe you'd be satisfied to make a hole-in-one. 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
1: Hello, California, right, Jay?
2: How much is true?
1: I believe E-40 is performing at the 49er game this weekend.
2: He's doing halftime. You're okay. Right.
1: Yeah.
2: Look at you, man. You up on your movement, huh? The Vallejo movement this weekend.
1: One of the strangest streaks in the NFL continues. Will it end this week? Maybe. There's reason to think it might not. Interceptions have been tracked for nearly 100 years in the NFL. And, of course, the Jets became the first team to go an entire season without intercepting a pass last year. They only had, all year, they had 4 takeaways. 4 fumble recoveries, all-time low. So they brought in Minka Fitzpatrick, who has 21 interceptions in 8 years. I'm not sure he's playing this week, so we'll see if that incredible streak continues. They 17 games without an interception, Jay. It's never happened before. It's insane.
2: That is a wild.
1: Mm-hmm. They were very happy. Actually, I think it's 18 now, because I think that was before they played the Titans. And they were pretty excited. They figured, oh, against the Titans, we'll get one. So I believe now we're up to an 18-game streak without an interception.
2: Yeah.
1: Insane.
2: That is. I was sitting there trying to think, because the 49ers, I couldn't remember how long we went without a turnover last year. Was it 10 weeks, 11 weeks? I don't remember the number, but I remember, like, that is insane. But the fact that, as far as interceptions,
1: yeah,
2: that's even more crazier.
1: And your coach, your new coach, he was new coach last year. I mean, he intercepted a few passes his day.
2: Pretty close to, you know, a shutdown corner for a few years, Aaron Glenn. Yeah.
1: Mm-hmm.
2: I don't know. You know, they always say when you're a head coach, you get away from teaching more or less. You're kind of managing more than teaching, you know. Hey, put your right foot there, compared to if you're a defensive, a position coach, you're doing a lot more teaching.
1: Mm-hmm. I'm a little surprised by how much, no offense to Dean. I know our friend, he's a Packer fan. I'm surprised by how much I want the Jets to beat the Packers this week. I didn't know I cared, but I'm thinking, I want to see it.
2: Is it just because it's the Packers, or is it the disdain that the Niners fans have for the Packers? Is it historical?
1: Packers. I've never really been a Jets fan, but I am an Aaron Glenn fan.
2: Okay.
1: Yeah.
2: Okay.
1: I'm pulling for him, and I know he, you know, struggled last year.
2: Yeah, mightily.
1: Mm-hmm.
2: Yeah,
1: mm-hmm.
2: To say the least.
1: Yeah. Also this weekend, and this is way down the list of things most people are paying attention to sports-wise, you got the Giants and the Dodgers. And, you know, this time of year, not going to spend a lot of time talking baseball, but this time of year, if you're a baseball fan and your team is playing for something, it's so special, because, you know, it's a long, long season. And if you get into late September, into the postseason, and your team's still playing, it's really cool. And Giants fans, it's been a while, Jay, and I know we like to, but they deserve some meaningful games here in September, October. Maybe they'll get back to that next year. It doesn't look like it necessarily, but it's just kind of unfortunate. You got the Giants and Dodgers. You know, when the schedule maker draws that up, they're thinking maybe these will be big games. They ain't.
2: No, not
1: they ain't this, big games at all.
2: Not the end this season.
1: Right.
2: This campaign. No, you know, I kid about the Giants and the fans quite a bit, but I'll come out this far as I'll meet them in the middle a little bit in this form that. When the Giants are going well, Giants fans not only support, but they show up and show out.
1: Yeah.
2: No doubt. In Northern California, this is where I'm from, not Bay Area, Sacramento, but we're all one. That's our cousin down that way.
1: Mm-hmm.
2: I would always root for, when I step away and I leave California, when I was going to school in Texas and everything else, you know, it would hurt my feelings a little bit, but it's definitely rooting for California teams, minus the Lakers, minus the Dodgers. I'll root for everybody else. You know, to a certain extent. So I would love to see baseball in Northern California be able to, you know, I guess, see a little bit of postseason play. Now, I don't want them to win, because then I got to hear their mouth, but I'd rather see them a little more happier than not.
1: Mm-hmm.
2: How about that? Is that cool?
1: Well,
2: does that get me off the hook a little bit.
1: I appreciate that.
2: Okay.
1: And, you know, I'm not a big Giants fan, but it's really cool to have them playing interesting games. Maybe I don't root for them like everybody, but I'm sure paying attention when they're in, you know, World Series, postseason, or late game pennant races. It's really fascinating, and I enjoy watching it.
2: Yeah.
1: You know?
2: I hear
1: especially
2: you.
1: When it is somewhat local, and that place can rock.
2: Yeah.
1: I'll tell you, at Candlestick Park, ooh, when the Giants were playing,
2: man,
1: like in the World Series, that place was crazy.
2: I could only imagine. I could only imagine. Man, but I remember, you know, visiting Candlestick early 90s, and, you know, the Giants were hit and miss, depending on what year we're talking about.
1: Yeah, oh, definitely.
2: Yeah, you know, because, I mean, what was the strike year? They were balling.
1: But even
2: 9-4, 9-5.
1: Yeah. Did you ever see a 49er game there when they were good?
2: I was a child.
1: Okay.
2: You know, early, we're talking early 90s, not 80s.
1: That place, yeah. You know, you get that place full.
2: Yeah.
1: Man.
2: I mean,
1: it was loud.
2: It definitely was going crazy. Mm-hmm. My first Niner game that I can remember, and I'd have to ask my mother, 92. You know, so I was 8, 9, depending on situation. So, yeah, I remember it. Mm-hmm. I remember I had that satin red coat.
1: Yeah, the starter's jacket, I think they call it.
2: Of course,
1: it was
2: a starter jacket, absolutely. Yeah. Mm-hmm. Got it from J.C. Penney's.
1: That's how you know the OGs like at the Kings game when they're wearing their Kings starter jacket.
2: Yeah, man.
1: The powder blue.
2: The blue?
1: Satin.
2: Oh, yeah. That blue is nice.
1: Yeah.
2: I saw somebody with a white one a couple seasons ago.
1: Uh-huh.
2: It was a young lady, and I had to stop her. I'm walking, I said, yo, let me just stop you and tell you, that thing is electric. And the black, the Sacramento, or the Kings was in black, but it was all white minus that. And it had around the cuff was a little black. It was the first time and only time I've ever seen it. No purple, no anything. And she was like, oh yeah, it was a collab with a, you know, a local brand. And I looked it up, and forgive me for not knowing the brand at the moment. I looked it up and that thing was gone.
1: Yeah.
2: It was out of here. And I was like, oh man, that thing is crazy.
1: Mm-hmm. I know there's been some speculation that I don't know how informed it is, that the Kings might bring back the gold uniforms. Did you like them?
2: I ain't keep them.
1: I'm with you.
2: Those are the ones you found at the you know, King store.
1: Mm-hmm.
2: You used to go to Arco. Them things be $19.99.
1: I know. I remember when they introduced them.
2: Nah,
1: and Jerry had to go out. I think they made him go out at, you know, halftime, say, you're the gold standard, Kings fans, and these jerseys celebrate the gold standard. And people didn't like them at all.
2: Nah, those things,
1: one of those things where, you know, years later, oh, they should bring those back. Like, do you remember how horrible they were when they came out?
2: One game. If you do it for one game.
1: Mm-hmm.
2: Like the Niners did the rivalry jerseys and got stomped out last year. Just bring it back for one game, the nostalgia. Mm-hmm. But don't bring them back, you know, multiple times this season.
1: What is the college football game you're watching most closely this weekend, Jay?
2: Ooh, that's a very good one. Probably Ole Miss LSU. Interesting. Sam Levis seems like he's going to play, so I like Trinity Chambliss.
1: Mm-hmm.
2: Probably there.
1: All right.
2: Going that way.
1: Thank you for seeing us through this week, and especially today with Larry gone for part of the show. We'll be back on Monday.
3: Larry.
1: If you see Alan this weekend, say, Larry, what's up? Thank you for being with us. It's been quite a week. We appreciate it. 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
9: 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This is the Golf to Go Radio Hour on Sactown Sports 1140. Scott Marsh and I, we kind of get together every week and talk about a game we love. And Scott, we're running out of the summer. That doesn't mean that the golf season is anywhere near over, because I don't know that golf season is ever over in Northern California. But, the kind of warmer weather that we've been so consistently used to for the summer here in Sacramento, we're going to see some autumn skies. We're going to see some leaves changing. golfers kind of hate that part of the year, especially if you're not hitting in the fairway, because the balls tend to get lost in the rough, under the trees, as you have to kind of run through the leaves to find your ball. So I guess the comment here is keep it straight, right?
10: That gives you added motivation. But, you know, if I were to pick my favorite month or period to golf, it'd be right now. I think September and October. October's the best weather for this region. Like right now, we're kind of in this golden zone where time hasn't changed. The weather's still good. It's in the 80s. Courses are in great shape. Like, to me, this is golfer's paradise.
9: Well, I think you're absolutely right. Again, as we said, you can play year round here, but this time of year, when it's still kind of shirt sleeve weather, but you may put on a vest or something like that, and the sun is shining, and the sun is a little lower in the sky, and the shadows tend to be a little bit longer. The courses look much more beautiful, and you're right. It's kind of invigorating to play this time of year.
10: It is. And the best part about it, this is when usually the best golf tournaments are too. A lot of summer tournaments, but a lot of tournaments right now. And I know you went to a very special one this past week. We also had the Phil Oaks Celebrity Golf Classic that took place. And that's always, we talk about an ultimate celebrity event. And we make fun of who sometimes the celebrities are in tournaments. This is a true mega celebrity event. So
9: yeah, we're going to talk a little bit about both of those when we come back. We certainly have the President's Cup coming up as well. Dave Stockton, who was at the Lucius Bateman tournament, made a couple of comments about that in terms of, you know, them trying with some younger folks and seeing how that came about. So we'll talk a little bit about that and a little bit more as we get into the show. Coming up on this edition of the Golf to Go Radio Hour, right after these messages.
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10: We are back on the Golf to Go Radio Hour. We're talking about all things fall right now, as we alluded to, and you mentioned, Scott, I had an opportunity to play in the Lucius Bateman Foundation Tournament at the Tony Lima course at Monarch Bay. And, you know, it's a course that's many of the holes, you look across the bay to San Francisco, you talk about a view. You know, when you see the water and you see the skyline of San Francisco, it's kind of makes you want to go out and hit the ball really hard.
11: It does. And, you know, when we talk about great weather, specifically in San Francisco, like this is the best time in the Bay Area for sure, like mid-October, mid-September, that month period, that is such a great window. So I know you had a great afternoon over there.
10: You know, it was interesting because the wind was blowing, I wouldn't say gale force, or was it light breezes? It was somewhere in between. And you would expect with that kind of weather, especially in the Bay Area, that it's going to be chilly. And it was short sleeve weather all day. It was just, it was really one of those crisp fall days that's really kind of exciting.
11: That is really cool. And I know obviously it was a great day on the course, but that's just one of the great tournaments in terms of the cause and the event afterwards. And I know you had a chance to MC the event with Roger Maltby. Wish I could have been there for that dynamic duo, but I'm sure it was a ton of fun.
10: You know, when you think about some of the names that were there, as I mentioned, Dave Stockton came up from Redlands to do a couple of putting clinics. One he did with a team of juniors from Santa Teresa Golf Club, and then he did another one later for all of the participants. But Dave Stockton was there. Dick Lotz, who won the State Fair Championship a couple of times and won three times on tour a number of years ago, was there. And of course, as you mentioned, Roger Maltby. And what fun it was, emceeing that event with Roger. Interesting story about Dick Lotz. I was hitting some balls on the range, and Dick wears a little microphone basically on his chest because he has trouble hearing. And when you talk into that, he can hear you much more clearly. Well, on a driving range with a lot of balls being hit, there wasn't much room for him to hear much, but he came up behind me and he said, "Well, let me see something." And I hit a ball and I hit it pretty crisply right down the middle. And he kind of waved and started to walk away. I said, well, wait a minute.
11: Yeah.
10: You're a three-time tour player. And you asked me to hit a ball and I hit it. You got nothing, you know, nothing to tell me here. He says, well, hit another one. And of course, you know, I bladed that one and did not hit a good shot. And I, you know, went through the whole thing again. You know, I had a good shot. Da, da, da. What do you get to say? He said, well, you know, most of the time after a bad shot, there's going to be another good shot. So have fun. So I never got the lesson I was hoping for.
11: Oh, man, that's hysterical. But maybe you just impressed him so much with that first swing, he didn't think there was anything he could do.
10: That could have been. That's far from what I think might be the truth, but that certainly could have been. I had a great time with a couple of our guests today, Howard Oliver and Gene Bockham, that I've had the opportunity to play with the last 4 years. And you talk about a couple of guys that hit the ball far and consistent. Yeah. And what great fun. It was a scramble, of course. And I think our first hole was 390 yards or something. And we were off the tee. We were hitting 59 yards into the ball.
11: That makes it really fun. That's for sure.
10: It was. Yeah, we had a great time. Len Dumas joins us. And Len is a frequent guest on the show, so it was a lot of fun. But the portion with Roger was really interesting. You know, I had written a little bit of a script because there were some things specific to cover, and I gave Roger a copy of the script and kind of marked out where he should talk and I should talk, and it was one of those things where we only had one microphone, which made it even more confusing. But what I realized, you know, about 5 minutes in is that Roger is much better just kind of reacting to things. So I decided to pretty much take all of the script back and let Roger. And Roger was hilarious. He called on so many things. It was interesting because David Tony Lima, the course is the Tony Lima course. And David Tony Lima is the son of the great Tony Lima. And he was a guy that whose career and life was cut short. Right after he won the British Open, he came back and not shortly after that, apparently died in a plane crash. But one of the stories that Roger told when we were introducing his son, and I forget who it was that said to Jack Nicklaus, he said, you know, the greatest thing that happened to your career was Tony Lima passing away, because you wouldn't have had all those majors you have. What a bold statement to make to one of the, you know, arguably the best golfer ever, or certainly the one of the top two. But I found that sort of an insightful comment, and Roger had a lot of those kinds of stories, so we're going to have him on the show before we get too far along, and that'll be something to look forward to.
11: I can't wait to talk with him. That will be fantastic.
10: On the show today, as I mentioned, Gene Bockham, PGA, he's a Class A PGA professional. Howard Oliver is a PGA associate, and they run a teaching program down in the Oakland area called Elevate Golf Academy. But in addition to that, they also have their nonprofit side, which is Drive for Change, which helps a lot of juniors learn the game. They actually go into the schools and teach them there. They just started a new middle school program, and so they've really got a lot going on. And they're two guys that that are great players, great people, and a great love of the game. And so we're gonna talk to them on this edition of the show.
11: I can't wait. That is awesome. I know you know them really well, and I know the upcoming conversation you have with them is going to be well worth listening to.
10: Yeah. So I guess what we take from all of this is that and something they said as well. Let's find ways to make the game fun. They're two that suggest, you know, that they continue to learn as they go along. And I think that's, I think that's probably real important. Many of us kind of get into the habit of, well, this is who we are, and this is my game. And while we all want to get better, you know, we get to a point in our golf game where we don't really work at it. It's, you know, you may hit a bucket of balls every couple of weeks or something and warm up a little bit on the range. But, if you really want to be better, there are ways to do it. And in their minds, you know, the ways aren't very difficult. So I suppose that's, again, a really good lesson. If you think you've never broken 100 and you never will, then you won't, you know. And if you think you've never broken 90, you won't. So they talk a little bit about playing the hole backwards, you know, knowing what you got to do to get to the hole. And mm-hmm. and they're proponents of kind of moving up, because it teaches the mind how to score, you know. Yeah. I'm going to go into this hole knowing that I can do something because I've done it before, as opposed to here I go, I'm going to hit driver 3 wood and hope to get there. So it'll be an interesting conversation.
11: Looking forward to it for sure, Frank.
10: All that and more coming up on this edition of the Golf to Go Radio Hour. Thanks for coming along for the ride. Thanks for listening. We'll be back right after these messages.
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10: 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I'm Frank LaRosa, and had an opportunity to play in the Lucius Bateman Foundation Tournament at the Tony Lima course at Monarch Bay. And I look forward to the tournament every year, not only because I'm a board member with the Lucius Bateman Foundation, but also because I get to pick my playing partners. And every year of this tournament, I had the opportunity to play with two gentlemen who have become great friends. Gene Bockham is a Class A PGA professional, and Howard Oliver is a PGA associate. But more than that, they are the co-founders, co-coaches, co-everything of the Elevate Golf Academy, and some really good guys. Gentlemen, good morning.
20: Good morning, Frank.
21: Good morning, Frank. Always a pleasure to be with you.
10: Hey, we had some fun the other day at the golf tournament, and I started thinking, you know, you guys are in the business of teaching people how to play golf, And, you know, I spent most of the day kind of cleaning your clubs and picking up your towels and things like that, because I never got a lesson from either one of you. And maybe you just think I'm beyond teaching at this point, but it always is a lot of fun. Len Dumas, PGA, former executive director of the Northern California PGA, was with us as well. And we had some laughs. We had some good times. I look forward to, what is it now, 364 days till the next time. So I look forward to it.
0: Us, hey, as well.
10: Yeah. Elevate Golf Academy is obviously, as I said, you know, your co-love that the two of you kind of got together and decided there was a place in the market for an organization like yours. You are co-coaches, you're co-founders, and how old is Elevate at this point?
0: 2018.
21: Going into 8-9 years.
0: Yeah,
21: going into ninth season.
0: Yeah.
10: That's pretty good. So what was the reason, Gene, you decided to start this, and what niche is it filling?
0: Ooh, how long do we have? I think when Coach and I met, it was just instant. When we met, it's like we had known each other for, you know, since we were kids or something. We didn't grow up together, but I mean, we grew up in parallel. I grew up on the Central Coast, and coaches in Oakland and everything. But so geographically, we were, you know, grew up in different areas, but I mean, we grew up the same. It was so fun just to kind of recount our stories, you know, what we did growing up, and I mean, we just hit it off. Just an amazing, and it's turned into an amazing friendship as well. And why did we do that? Well, I mean, we could go out there and do what everyone else is doing, and, you know, do those one-on-one lessons and, you know, call it a day, but it was just, you know, and helping folks is fulfilling, but really being able to make an impact and reach a lot of people, it takes it to another level. And so the power of two is a multiplier effect. So we're able to reach far more folks. You know, we both played collegiately, played in high school, and so we were always part of that team, and so we knew what it was like to train as a team. So, you know, y'all will get together between 1 and 3, let's say, for your team practices, and I might need to work on my putting, someone else might need to work on their chipping, you know, so we're all out there together, we're doing games against one another, but we're all working on what we need, so we can continue to get better and push each other to get better. And so that's what we really wanted to create at Elevate, is that environment, you know, because this day and age, I mean, let alone all of the screens and technology that folks are on, you know, indoors, and, you know, they need to get outside, but they also need to interact with one another. And so, you know, that, as much as technology has improved, it's almost made it more necessary to kind of go back to, give players an opportunity to experience what we experienced when we were coming up, which is just to be together, to hang out with one another, to interact face to face with one another, to struggle together, to celebrate together, and build those bonds. We need more of that than ever.
10: You know, it's the way you describe it, it's really the two of you. I mean, as we, you know, you and Howard were in another cart, and Len and I, but watching the two of you sort of interact with each other, not only in the cart as friends, but over the ball, and you know, little shorthand notes to each other. I did think, Howard, you know, back me up on this. I thought it was interesting when in Gene's example, he mentioned, well, I may have to work on my putting. After watching him the other day, I don't think he needs any help with his putting. We kind of left him hanging there at the end, having to make some big putts.
1: Well, you know, Coach does what he likes to do. And that speaks a lot to our relationship. Like we both bring our skills, and those that come and see us reap the benefit, whether players struggling with their short game, or they're trying to piece a swing together, or trying to figure out what we've seen a lot now, the jump from high school to college, and what that looks like nowadays. So it, having a good partner is beneficial.
10: So Howard, where is Elevate Golf Academy? And you have a philosophy that's quite interesting. And why don't you tell me a little bit about that?
1: Well, we'll go micro and macro. We're physically located here in Oakland. Where we are as an organization, we're growing. This has been a very big year for us. Bringing in a couple of new coaches, getting them trained up. We're at a crux to where, you know, Coach and I are kind of yetis in this thing. You know, we've been around a long time, and we do coach the gauntlet. So any player with a club can come and see us, but we do spend a lot of time with the youth players. They benefit from having someone a little closer to them in age, in movie references and music and all those fun things, just the relatableness. So I would say where we stand today, Elevate is in a strong place. Some of our students have gone on and come back to coach in some of our programs. So that's when you know you're really cracking through, is when they hit you up for jobs in the summer.
10: You know, it was interesting seeing some of your former students actually playing in the tournament the other day, and the respect they had for both of you. They're off playing their own game, and they're pretty good at it. But you know, they made an effort to bow to the masters as they went by. There's four areas of the game that you guys think are pretty important. Can you run through those?
1: Well, we run a triangle. I think we start there. Most important thing is, you know, the player, what they want. Sometimes instructors or coaches will heap what they want onto the student. And we don't really operate like that. We want the player to have some say so in what they do and where they go in it. Then it's us as coaches. And then, of course, the support group at home, parents, caregivers, community. We all must be congruent. Then the development of the game, you know, we were to add a fourth. So, sometimes we hear that, you know, you can either go and become a great player on your own, or you can do this community centered kind of hokey, whatever they're doing over there. Why can't you do both? I think Coach gave a good example when we were coming up. It was common to see a bunch of good players that hung out together and beating each other's brains in. That is what we were trying to do. Yeah, we, you know, it was a kennel. Everyone's a dog. So bringing that aspect to it, I think, is a key to who we are.
10: Gene, you know, you have incredible credentials. You know, you both have an incredible reputation, but I was kind of looking on the website, Golf Digest, best teachers in every state, best teachers in California, top 50 kids coach, U.S. Kids Golf. And, you know, I know for certain that I've had the opportunity as MC to hand you some awards for the Northern California PGA as well, a couple of youth development awards, some player development awards. This is in your blood. This is something that means an awful lot to you and to Howard as well.
0: Yeah. It can't turn it off. It's, I mean, I mean, as players, that's what drove us. We're always trying to get better. And as coaches, it's really no different. And I mean, in some respects, feels a little bit more of like a responsibility, you know, and, you know, having that partner, having coach, you know, because we came up in such similar fashion, you know, we're constantly figuring out what can we do differently, what can we do better, how can we continue to improve. And it's no different than our games, right? I mean, all players are always trying to, you know, turn over every stone to figure out, you know, oh, how can I make, you know, one more putt? How can I, you know, hit it, you know, 5 yards farther? How can I, you know, hit one more green? And, you know, pouring through data, and that's just, that's what we do. We can't turn it off. So, you know, all of the recognition is really just I would say symbolically showing the just the time and effort that we're just constantly putting into making what we do better for the players that we serve and the families that we serve. And it's like this switch, that the switch is broken and is just constantly flipped on.
10: We're talking to Gene Bauckham, PGA, and Howard Oliver, PGA associate of the Elevate Golf Academy. You know, you made an interesting point there that that all of us, no matter at what level we are, we're always trying to get better, and that's a really hard concept for beginners to understand, I think. You know, beginners are just kind of flailing around, and they see people that, you know, maybe even a 20 handicap, and they see them kind of moving the ball down the fairway, and to them, you know, that's a goal, that's what they want to be. But the notion that the 20 handicap, the beginner, the tour player, as you say, every day we're looking for something to make us a little bit better. It doesn't matter where we are in the folds of the game. You know, every one of us want to do something a little bit better. Howard, how do you deal with that kind of concept with students?
1: Oh, we get outside of golf as fast as possible. what we say, frequency of repetitions is a key to what we talk about. So if it's that new player coming into our Get Golf Ready class, you know, I'm the one who has to stay at work on Fridays, the office goes, and I'm sick of saying no, I need to get better fast. Okay, we got a goal. But it's giving them the tools and the toolbox to be able to defend what's going on out there. No different than you're chasing your first victory on a Sunday. It's okay for the new player. Play from 25 yards away. Yes, they're going to give you crap for it, but you got to let them know, like, you're playing a long game here. you got to start someplace. It's just keeping the care just in front of the player. Appropriate challenge points is huge. So it's coach and I oftentimes, you know, we feel like Barbara Walters half the time out there, just kind of listening. But I'm at, you put any good coach or instructor in there, they feel a little bit like that. But I think that's what makes it fun for coach and I, is that, yeah, we, you know, I wasn't great at this game first time I picked it up. I had to work really hard to figure out how to get good and kept chasing it. Being a little, just a little more empathetic to what they're going for.
10: Sure. Yeah.
1: It's huge.
10: You know, you mentioned playing from 25 yards. Gene, I know the PGA for a while had, you know, play it forward that kind of fizzled out. I you know, as an instructor, you know, and someone who's trying to help people learn the game, and certainly for players that that aren't capable of playing from the tees that they play. What do you recommend about the notion of moving up and putting the fun back in the game? That you know, I'm hitting a short iron into a green as opposed to driver three wood wedge.
0: Yeah, I mean, I think you can't knock it until you try it. Firstly, and I would, you know, developmentally, if players try it, I think they'll be shocked at how much faster they improve, because so oftentimes you'll have players, and we've all experienced this, right? We've gotten to the 16th tee and we're about to shoot our career round if we only par out, right? And what do? Double, triple, right? Why? The physical skills are there, but the mental skills are lacking. The player doesn't, they're not ready to believe that they're actually capable of you know, playing significantly better. And so if players take this different strategy of playing from the hole backwards and developing their game from the hole backwards, they're laying a much stronger foundation for their technique as they continue to build their swings. But now they also have a short game foundation that can support those swing changes and swing building. And then in addition to that, their ability to go out and score, you know, they shoot 36, they go, oh yeah, okay, yeah, I can shoot par. So as they continue to move further back, they no longer have that stigma of seeing themselves stuck at being a 90s shooter or a 100 shooter. They can't break 100 for a decade. You know, you begin to identify as a player that simply can't break 100, and you know, no matter what you do, you're just stuck. Whereas if they start closer towards the hole and move their way back, they're developing a short game. They're not throwing away, you know, frivolous three putts, you know, every other hole. They're not double chipping, you know, every other hole. And you know, the aggregate of that whole thing is, you know, that's how you shoot high scores. There's a formula to shoot really high scores. There's a formula to shoot really low scores. No matter how good your ball striking gets, you still have to be able to chip it and putt it. And, you know, of course, ball striking helps you get better. But if you, you know, there's efficient ways to get better at it, and there's inefficient ways of getting better at it. And most folks don't have a full-time job to dedicate towards doing it the inefficient way of, you know, beating 400 balls a day and trying to dig it out of dirt, like, you know, you could say Hogan did. You know, people either have jobs or they've got families or they've got extracurricular activities outside of golf. And so time's a limiting factor. And with that time being a limited factor, we don't like to mess about. We like to get right to it. And if your goal is to shoot lower scores, we can show you how to do that efficiently.
10: I love it. I love that explanation as opposed to, I'm just not, you know, I can't keep up with the guys that can't hit the driver far enough. Learning mentally how to do that. Okay. That's what I'm going to tell people from now on. It's not, hey, move up because you can't hit it. It's move up, you'll get better.
1: Yeah. Move up, you'll get better.
10: Gene Bockham and Howard Oliver from Elevate Golf Academy. We're going to take a little break and we're going to come back because I want to talk about your nonprofit side. Drive for Change. This is the Golf to Go Radio Hour. 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
8: We are back on the Golf to Go Radio Hour. My guests are Gene Bockham, PGA Class A professional, and Howard Oliver, a PGA associate. They are the co-owners, co-coaches, co-existing partners in the Elevate Golf Academy in Oakland. And guys, I just, you know, I think what you're doing you know, and the philosophy behind what you're doing is really incredible. And it's obviously something that you probably thought about a long time before you actually put it into practice. And it shows in not only how you conduct your business, but in the students that have gone through the program. You're not all about doing lessons for money. There's a side of you that knows that not everybody can afford this game, and everybody needs to know what a great game it is. Howard, when you think about the game, first I want to get to Drive for Change as your nonprofit side, but when you think about the game, it's so much more than teaching people how to hit a driver an iron or learn how to putt. The game has so much more to give to people that are, you know, basically looking for ways to live their life. If you haven't played the game, you don't recognize all of that is inherent in golf. But talk about the other side of golf, the sort of the life skills that come with this as well.
9: Oh, I mean, that's I think we do a wonderful job of weaving all of that in, whether it's our adaptive students or middle school kids. The notion of there's room for everybody in this game is what we keep trying to drive home. You know, like you said, one side of us, yes, we do coach and we have a business of that, but it's the bringing people together and the social currency of golf. A coach likes to say, if you're good, you get into some doors, If you're really good, you get to go through others. And in this world where we are, to share that idea of, okay, truth be told, yeah, if you just understand the how to play fairly quickly and you know, be fun to be around, you can go tee it with anybody anywhere. The etiquette of the game is kind of paramount there. But it gets us talking to one another. It gets us out there spending 4.5, 5 hours. How do you deal with good things? How do you deal with bad things? So much more revealing than a quick coffee with someone or an interview. So it's just, in my life, it has been what has allowed me to navigate out of my neighborhood and see parts of the world I never thought I'd have access to, and keep meeting great people every time I tee it up.
8: Life is good for you, Howard.
9: I can't complain. It was funny when I get asked what's my handicap, I list my children, my mother, my wife. That puts me around like a 7. No one will give me 7 shots, though.
8: Well, if you're my partner, I'm going to give you 8. How's that?
9: But it's good to have good people in high places.
8: Yeah. Gene, Drive for Change is your nonprofit side to the Elevate Golf Academy. And it's your opportunity to give back in so many ways. Tell us a little bit about Drive for Change and how that came to be.
10: I think we put the player first. And, you know, as a result, you know, and this is, you know, going back to when Elevate was first founded, we had families that, you know, couldn't afford it, and that wasn't going to prevent us from coaching the player. Mm-hmm. And so as we continued to grow, we just, you know, the need was always apparent, and I think we just had to do something a little more formal and official to have a broader impact. I mean, and really that's what it is at the end of the day. You know, we're you know, why does that Elevate exist? Well, so that we can reach more folks. We can have a greater impact on a, you know, larger group of folks, being able to access and reach the game. And then in that same vein, who we want to serve, plays a very central role in what we're doing and what we're trying to build. And so in order to do that, filed for the nonprofit, and uh-huh. And it's going well. We're excited about the trajectory of Drive for Change, the impact that it continues to have on folks. And it's just getting started. As far as we're concerned, it's just getting started. And it's, you know, the idea is that it'll end up dwarfing Elevate, and that'd be the goal.
8: Howard, when you think about you know, kids that you know, never golf was the farthest thing from their minds. You know, they play the contact sports. They you know, if you got a ball, you can have a game of something. But with golf, obviously, you need a golf course and you need equipment and so on and so forth. What's it like when, you know, when some of those kids come in for the first time, they've, you know, never even thought about playing golf, and all of a sudden you put a club in their hands, and that smile when they get it up in the air has got to be pretty, pretty compelling.
9: The thing that keeps us going. And so much younger. I thought I had an advantage starting at 7. We're putting clubs in the hands of not quite 3-year-olds.
8: Wow.
9: At the preschool. And Just like you said, of course, we don't start with the club. Can we do some basic motor? Do you know how to stand on one foot? Can you throw? Can you catch? Sure. All that comes along with it, part of the player development. But to your point, when they get it airborne, they're hooked. No different than any of us. The first time you create a little contact, you're on board. And to be in a situation where, you know, me as a kid, there was one set of golf clubs in my school. I had them to where we walk on campus now. Like some of the kids bring their clubs to school. Like it is, you are lame if you don't play golf, not the other way around. And with the influence the game has, the biggest celebrities, athletes, everyone, like we like to say, all roads lead to golf. And I think we're witnessing that right now throughout the spectrum. Each and every one of them, if they could have been exposed to a program like Drive for Change earlier, they may not have taken it seriously, but it wouldn't have taken them so long to get on the bus, you know? And because we know what's out there for them. The opportunity to meet people and to just be outdoors and to decompress, lower our blood pressure a little bit, all of those things. It's far more than, we want to usher in the next generation of PGA Tour players. Like, okay, if the tour kind of takes care of itself, you know?
11: Yeah.
9: But if now we have organically built stronger high school teams, creating more coaches, creating more opportunities for sponsors to pick up these middle school things, then we're leaving the game in a far better place than where we found it.
8: That's fabulous. You've got some programs for, you just started the new program with middle school. Is that right?
9: Yeah, we are super excited. We're finishing up our first year with the Oakland Middle School Golf League. So I'm an Oakland guy through and through. Family's been here since the 30s. Yes, I miss my sports teams. Don't ask me about it. But there's never been a middle school golf program. All these public golf courses within 5 miles of each other. The coordinated effort of creating a pathway for them hasn't been. So for Elevate, anytime one of us has a good idea, the other one says, go for it. So that...
8: There's a lot of trust there.
9: We have each other's proxy.
8: Yeah.
9: And so we built the league. And if you go to school in Oakland, if you live in Oakland, you're in middle school, you join the league. The registration fee is nominal. And if you don't have it, let us know. We'll find it for you. Our goal is just to create continue the pathways we've developed and get more kids out there. It's far more than football and basketball and all those are fun, but all those guys play golf too, and gals. Mm-hmm. So get started.
8: So a program like that, you know, obviously the Elevate Golf Academy is funding it, and you know, here and there people can pay, but I'm guessing that you wouldn't turn down support from others. How can people help?
9: Oh yeah, we need help. Drive the number 4 change.org is our website. I'll say our annual fundraiser, we call it Comedy and Cocktails. Everything we do is for the player, like Coach said. This one night in December is for those of us. Parents have a tough job in this world today. Work, costs, everything's going up. They need a night out where they can sit down and talk with one another and get to meet the people that are supporting their young person and so forth. So that's December the 4th. The California Ballroom, downtown Oakland. Of course, you're invited. Please bring your lovely wife if you can make it. We're looking for some of these small organizations to see what we're doing. You want to get your company on a banner? We can have we can make that happen. You want to help us with jerseys? We're happy to have you. Think Little League, switch the tooling.
8: Yeah. Gene, you know, you've been around this game for a while, and you know, you probably you know, pretty proud of Elevate Golf Academy and what you and Howard have been able to accomplish. But I got to believe that the drive for change is probably even more exciting for you when you think about, you know, the potential here and what you guys are trying to accomplish.
10: Yeah, I mean, it's we're treating what's going on. We'll say so at Elay. We're you know, the push into the school really began is really the kind of the living laboratory and the training ground for not only showing other schools how it can be done, but training other coaches to be able to deploy, you know, because I think it can be difficult for the, for those who've kind of maybe gone a little bit more of the traditional route, that, you know, work at a golf shop or something like that. And they go, how can you do golf at a school? There's no golf course. There's no holes. And it's very doable. The plan is simple. The execution is the challenging part, and that requires showing up consistently and, you know, showing the kids that you're, they can rely on you to be there, and you're on their turf and where they're comfortable.
8: Yeah, sure.
10: And that's so important, you know, because golf can be really hard. I mean, it humbles everybody. And so if you know, you came up with an idea of probably the worst way to try to get someone into golf, or if you really wanted them to not get into golf, put them on a bus, drive them someplace, take them to a place they've never been to before, show them how bad they are, yeah, you know, by playing from a tee box, and then put them back on the bus and they go, oh, thank God we never have to do that again. But you know, now if you take the tooling to them, they're comfortable. Who are you? I'm here to introduce you to something new. Okay, well, show me what you got. You know, they're more comfortable. It's scaled just like what we've been talking about out on the golf course anyway.
8: Yeah.
10: So, you know, it's I mean, it all just makes so much more sense.
8: Well, that's the one thing I could say about you two guys. You make a lot of sense, and I appreciate your friendship, and you know, I'm a huge supporter of what it is you do. Howard, we have literally about 1 minute left. Give us the quick contact information.
9: 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And we are looking for help, if time or otherwise.
8: Guys, I appreciate what you do, and I'm sure some of our listeners will be intrigued by what you do. So Gene Bockham and Howard Oliver, continued success. We wish you all the best, and look forward to seeing you, if not before, next year at the Lucius Bateman Foundation Golf Tournament.
10: Absolutely. Thanks for having us, Frank.
9: If not sooner. Love you, Frank. Thank you.
8: Be well. Scott, I hope you enjoyed listening to Howard and Gene as much as I had fun not only playing with them, but talking to them. And you know, we hope to just have every week, you know, somebody exciting, somebody new, somebody interesting on the radio show. And we'll plan to do that again next week. Actually, next week we're going to be live at Hagen Oaks on the driving range.
11: Looking forward to that. 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And we'll have a special Tuesday night live show, which will be great from 6 to 7. And we encourage people to come out and see us.
8: 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That's probably the lesson for today. And until the next time, thanks for listening. 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He's Scott Marsh. I'm Frank LaRosa. We'll be back soon.
0: 49ers wide receiver Dejon Stribling had surgery to repair a deltoid rupture in his left ankle and is being placed on injured reserve. With their highly touted rookie potentially sidelined through November, will San Francisco's offense keep its momentum rolling against the Dolphins? 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
1: 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Final hour, open phone lines. We ran through every single one of the Week 2 National Football League games on Sunday. Injury news, broke down the X's and O's, the biggest things you need to look out for, and our favorite plays for all those games. So if you have any questions, any takes, any predictions for Week 2 in the NFL, give us a call. Give us a text. 310-840-4910. We've also been keeping you updated here on the baseball scores tonight and college football. So let's do that really quickly. And then Combs and I will preview week 3 college football. We'll go head to head with our picks and obviously break down each of the big games of the weekend as well. But before we do that, right now, number 5, Miami, leading Wake Forest 31-13 in Winston-Salem. And Darian Mensah, the no-hitter is over. He just threw his first incomplete pass of the ball game. He completed his first 24 passes. They had just shown, I'm watching the game, they just showed the graphic. He was getting close to, I think, either the all-time school record. It couldn't have been the NCAA record. That's probably at least 30 passes, I would have to guess. But either way, he just had to throw the ball away before taking a big sack. So his first incompletion, but still, Miami's offense, need him to play a formidable foe on defense because, you know, they've just put up video game numbers against everybody they place, everybody they play. 45 against Stanford, 77 against Florida A&M. They've got 31 tonight on Wake Forest. And Darian Mensah, 24 of 25, 213 yards and 3 touchdowns. Mark Fletcher's got 83 rushing yards and a touchdown. And then maybe the biggest stud of them all on this team is Malachi Toney, who you can argue he deserves the Heisman just as much as Darian Mensah through the first 3 games of the year. 11 catches, 113 yards and a touchdown. Incredible. Wake Forest did just get a stop, though, so maybe they can make this a little bit interesting if they can score. Again, number 5 Miami leads Wake Forest 31-13. The real good game is a couple of ranked teams in the heart of Texas, Big 12 battle. Number 22 Houston on the road in Lubbock, leading number 13 Texas Tech 17-14. Connor Wegman, 154 passing yards and 2 touchdowns. Kobe Young had a remarkable 46-yard touchdown catch. Meanwhile, for Texas Tech, they gave the start to Thomas Castellanos, former Florida State quarterback who got the restraining order so he could play his 5th year of eligibility. They had him start the first play of the game or his first pass, throws an interception, hasn't played since. Or actually, I think he did actually run in a touchdown on a little like goal line jumbo package. But since then, Will Hammond has brought Texas Tech back into the game. They started down 10-0. Will Hammond, 143 yards, a touchdown, and a pick as well. But Texas Tech has the football to start the third quarter, down 3 against Houston. And then in 30 minutes from now, number 21, Oregon, licking their wounds, trying to clip their wings back together. They will get doormat Portland State, and they're 58.5-point favorites. So, yeah, there's that. We gave you some baseball scores. The Cubbies lost in a brutal fashion. Michael Busch, who is not the fleetest of foot at all. I guess maybe he thought he was getting second on defensive indifference. Tying run was at the plate. He gets thrown out, caught stealing to end the game. Cubs lose to the Reds 6-4. Mets beat the Phillies 6-3. So both of those teams tied for the top wild card spot. Both lose. That's music to the ears of the Arizona Diamondbacks, and it's music to the ears of the San Diego Padres. Padres are scoreless with the Marlins in the bottom of the second, but the Yankees just hung a 5 spot on the D-backs in the first inning. No Aaron Judge. Went on the 10-day IL with the calf strain. Just told

0: told you that basically I'm depressed because of it, because I'm not confident that he suits up again the rest of the year. But the Yankees put up a five spot, and they do it with a bunch of singles and walks. So they're up 5-0 on the Diamondbacks, and I know that's music to the ears of Cubs fan producer Brandon Combs and the rest of our crew, VP Monty as well. Okay, 310-840-4910. Let's get producer Brandon Combs in here so we can go head-to-head on our college football picks. Combs, through 2 weeks, give the people our records and tee us up here for the first of 10 games that we're going to pick against each other or with each other.
1: Yeah. So through 2 weeks, Pat, last week you were 6-4. That brought your record overall to 12-8. And I was 7-3. So I picked up a game on you. My overall record now is 15-5. So I'm 3 games ahead of you. Head to head, you were 2-3. I was 3-2. Overall, 6-3. You are 3-6. So some ground to make up. The games you're losing are the ones that we're picking head to head. So those are the ones that, might want to start rethinking some things, maybe copying me a little bit or something. I don't know.
0: No, well, I bring, we have the list of games. You have yours filled out. I don't even look at them. I hide them. I bring the window all the way to the right side of my my screen. And then I go ahead and make my picks. And then I see how many we actually line up on. You'll never find me being like, "Ooh, well, I got to stay within reaching distance. Let me take the same pick here as Combs." Never. Never.
1: Never. All right, let's go with the first game. Northern Iowa at the Pride of Monty's, the Iowa Hawkeyes at Kinnick Stadium. I will actually be there tomorrow at a rainy Kinnick Stadium. Iowa is a 40.5-point favorite over Northern Iowa. Where are you going?
0: I love that, there's so many good games to pick from. Just kidding. There's actually not. There's like 11 teams that are at least a 4-touchdown favorite on Saturday. So, yeah, right out the bat, we get a 40-point spread that you're giving me to choose from. The Fighting Northern Iowa Panthers. Look, I'm just we have a couple of bullet points to go off of. They lost by 10 to Eastern Washington in week one. Eastern Washington lost to South Dakota by 18, and they lost to Northern Arizona by 7. And then Northern Iowa, I saw they beat Drake 56-14. I was like, all right, that's an impressive win. Drake lost to South Dakota Mines. I don't even know what that means. I don't know what kind of division that is. And they lost to Montana 45-10. So I'm going to say Northern Iowa might be one of the worst teams in college football. The Hawkeyes, again, it's a 40-point spread. Do they score 40? They beat Northern Illinois earlier this year 40-0. They're going to have to score at least 41. But the fact that Northern Iowa, they were giving up points in boatloads to like fringe FBS teams, I guess I'll go with the Hawkeyes here because I feel like their defense maybe only gives up 3 or 7 points. So please, Iowa. Maybe for the first time in school history, Monty, can they score 50? Can they score 50 points here? I'll take the Hawkeyes.
1: Don't steal my thunder. Don't steal my thunder because I am also on the Hawkeyes. And I was going to say, I'm going to go one step further. I think they put up a 50 burger. Maybe even, dare I say, Monty, Michael Montgomery, the goatee, batters-box.com. Dare I say the 60 burger? 60 points for the Iowa Hawkeyes offense. I think it's possible.
0: The last time they scored 50 points was actually also the last time they scored 60 points. Monty, do you remember who they scored 60 points against? It was in 2018.
2: I don't remember who they scored 60. The first 50 that came to mind was 2018, I believe, against Ohio State at Kinnick Stadium when they won like 54-22, I thought.
0: They beat Ohio State 54-22 in the last decade?
2: Yeah. Nate Stanley threw 5 touchdowns. Amani Hooker.
0: Wow, you're right.
2: Took a pick 6 back off JT Barrett on the first play of the game. Never forget.
0: 524. Ohio State was number 6 in the country.
2: Yup.
0: All right, well, the last time they scored 60 was actually against Brad's Illinois. They beat them 63-0 November of 2018. They have scored 60 before. Maybe they score 60 tomorrow. Yeah, we're both on Iowa.
1: Yes, absolutely.
0: Okay. So we will, we'll flop back and forth. I'll go first, then you go first. So I'll tee you up for this one here, Combs. Let's see if we're aligned on our favorite team, the Notre Dame Fighting Irish, up to number 3 in the country in the AP poll, hosting, they're renewing the rivalry with Sparty. Michigan State comes to Notre Dame Stadium tomorrow night, primetime game, 7:30 Eastern. Notre Dame 2-0, Michigan State 2-0. They beat Toledo by 10 and then crushed Eastern Michigan 35-7. The Irish 29.5-point favorites. Combs, who are you siding with?
1: Yeah, look, this is the game that is going to judge for me how much I can trust Notre Dame against the spread the rest of the year. Because this is typically the game where they win, but they don't necessarily cover. Like, they do enough to win the game. They win by 16, 17 points, something like that, but they just don't cover the 29.5. So I'm going to go with Michigan State. And this is the one time where I make a pick, and I hope that I'm wrong, because I hope that Notre Dame wins this game by 40. I hope they win it by 50. I hope that they make a statement and they just run roughshod over Michigan State and they prove a point. And then for me, I probably don't pick against them against the spread the rest of the season. But this time, because this is normally a game that Marcus Freeman's boys, they'll win, but they don't necessarily put them away like they should put them away. So that's why I'm going with Michigan State.
0: I'm going with Sparty as well. It's too many points. And Combs, ooh, I don't know if you saw the weather forecast tomorrow for South Bend. It doesn't look great. It's supposed to rain all day long. Could all rain day. Tomorrow night. Yeah, it could rain tomorrow night as well. And so Notre Dame, the better of the two passing teams, if this becomes a dirty, rainy game, I mean, again, it levels the playing field even just a little bit here. So that doesn't make me confident they're going to win by 30. I also think Pat Fitzgerald's a heck of a head coach. And so far, they've taken care of business through the first two games. Alessio Milivojevic, their quarterback. Say that five times fast. Milivojevic, their quarterback. He's looked pretty good. Again, they really haven't played. I mean, Toledo's a decent team. You know, I remember you had Toledo in the first week of the season. They were able to beat him by 10. And then they crushed Eastern Michigan. Milivojevic has looked pretty, He's looked pretty good. So, again, yeah, this just feels like Notre Dame wins this comfortably, hopefully, by like 17, 20, 24. But to win it by 30, that's a lot, man. And in the rainy conditions, I don't think it's going to happen. I'll take Michigan State, but it better be an easy win for Notre Dame, I'll tell you that much.
1: Yeah, no, completely agreed with you there. All right, Georgia, a 24.5-point favorite on the road against the first SEC team they're going to see this year, Arkansas. Where are you going with that?
0: I'm going to hold my nose and take Arkansas. It feels like Georgia flipped the script from what they normally do early on in the season, where they play these cupcake teams and they struggle to like completely annihilate them. They didn't do that this year. They blew out Tennessee State 63-3 and beat Western Kentucky 70-20. Arkansas's defense is god-awful. They're still as bad as they were last year. I took them to cover against Utah last week. My God, how pathetic was that? They lost 43-10, and the game just got away from them quickly because of, well, not really even turnovers, but they went for it a couple times on fourth down, and they just, I mean, the game just got away from them, you know? And Utah did a great job of running the football, controlling the clock, and, you know, again, Arkansas, the game was over before they really had a chance. You know, they missed a field goal after a lengthy drive. Something tells me that the Razorbacks can at least score some points in this game against Georgia. Gunnar Stockton in the offense looks incredible. I think Georgia's going to put up like 45 to 50 points, but I feel like Arkansas might be able to score 21, 24, maybe even 28. If this game becomes a fast-paced shootout and Georgia's like, all right, doesn't matter. We're just going to keep putting up points and points and points, and Arkansas has just got to throw. I could see a backdoor cover. I could see Georgia being up like 28-35 at the half, and somehow Arkansas, like, you know, playing against the Georgia backups, gets this one close. So I don't like it, but I feel like Georgia is a team you can't really trust until they're in the big games. This is not a big game for them. Not necessarily a look-ahead spot. They play Oklahoma next week. It's not like they play Bama or Ole Miss, but I'll take Arkansas here. They're at home. Can they keep it within 24? I hope so.
1: You're crazy. Georgia's been an absolute buzzsaw. Arkansas just got completely annihilated by Utah. Georgia is way, way better than Utah. This Georgia team is just rolling on all cylinders right now. Offensively, they are sparked. I mean, outscoring their opponents 133-20. I mean, are you 23? Are you kidding me? Like, this team is not slowing down. Not for an Arkansas team, that's for sure. Georgia rolls, and they roll big. Big. Maybe even by double the spread.
0: Wow. Well, I mean, again, Arkansas was on the road last week. They are back at home. Georgia played Western Kentucky and Tennessee State. Not that Arkansas is good. Their defense is terrible. But I think they can stay within 24. I think they can stay within 24. All right, Combs. Next up, another SEC battle. Kentucky Wildcats, 1-1 on the season. After they beat Youngstown State, they were in it against Bama. And that game got away quick. They were winning at the half, 17-13. Alabama outscored them 32-0 in the second half to beat them 45-17. They go to College Station to take on number 9, Texas A&M, Mike Elko, and their quarterback, Marcel Reed, and the Aggies of Texas A&M, 16.5-point favorites. Combs, who's the pick in this one?
1: Yeah, you know, the offensive line for Texas A&M gives me a little bit of pause for concern when they're going up against really good programs and really good teams. However, this is not Kentucky basketball. This is Kentucky football. I think that Texas A&M rolls at College Station. I think that they beat Kentucky probably by 24, maybe even more than that. I like this Texas A&M team quite a bit. And I think that their offensive line holds up just fine against a Kentucky defense that's not exactly stout.
0: Yeah, I'm going to go with A&M only because they're home. And I think their defense will be able to cause some turnovers. And that's what really did Kentucky in last week was Kenny Minchie not being able to protect the football. You know, again, here's how the second half went. Even the first couple of drives. I mean, Alabama went 3-and-out. Then they had to kick a field goal. It was 17-16 midway through the third quarter. And Kentucky fumbled. Alabama touchdown. Kentucky turns it over on downs. Alabama touchdown. Kentucky 3-and-out, Alabama touchdown. Kentucky turnover on downs, Alabama touchdown. Kentucky fumble, ball game. Can they take care of the football? Well, against an A&M team that we know how they know how to wreak havoc. I think turnovers could be the name of thy game again tomorrow. So I'll take the Aggies here to cover as well. Give me Texas A&M minus the 16.5.
1: Yeah, it's just so hard to win at College Station, man, especially for a team like Kentucky. And then losing the way that you lost to Alabama, I mean, that's just a spirit breaker. So, yeah, I'm with you there. All right, Florida State at Alabama. Alabama, a 19.5-point favorite against the Seminoles. What you got?
0: Oof, hold my nose here again. Give me the Seminoles. I mean, I know that so much has changed from last year when they beat Alabama by double digits. That game was also in Tallahassee. And so this one is in Tuscaloosa. And yes, Florida State, they were everybody's butt of the joke when they had everything go their way. SMU turned over 4 times, had a power outage, and they still couldn't beat SMU. Now they got to go on the road. We saw how the way Bama closed that game against Kentucky. But look, I still think Alabama is, they've got some pockmarks defensively, right? I mean, they gave up 17 points at half against Kentucky. East Carolina moved the football decently well against them. Florida State's defense doesn't look all that good, but I think offensively, I think Ashton Daniels is going to be able to have some success. And they got a decent, really decent run game with Usman Kroma. So I think, we're not getting a repeat of last year's upset, but Florida State will be able to score 17-plus points in this one, and I think that keeps them in the cover zone. So give me the Seminoles plus the 19.5.
1: Yeah, Florida State's bad, man. They're just so bad. I like, if this was 24, if this was 27, something like that, I might have a problem taking Alabama to cover. 19.5 in Tuscaloosa. I just think that they roll Florida State. I think they win this game by 3 touchdowns or more. So Yeah, I'm going to have to go with Alabama here. I don't love it because I don't love Alabama. The way that they've looked so far this year, I am not sold on Alabama just yet. But the way that Kentucky hung with them last week, I think that they want to come out and they want to prove a point. And I think Florida State's a team that you can come out and prove a point against.
0: Okay. All right, Combs. Let's go to New Jersey. Let's go to my neck of the woods, Piscataway. I was there last weekend. Rutgers women's volleyball won in straight sets. They won four games, four matches in the span of 5 days. They got a good program. Football team, I mean, you got to hope that you show some pride tomorrow. That's all I'm going to say. Number 12 USC, Lincoln Riley and Jaden Maiava coming to town. Number 12 USC, 3-0. Haven't played anybody yet. Beat San Jose State, beat Fresno State, and beat Louisiana. Although they've only covered one of the three so far. Rutgers, 30-point favorites, lost to UMass, and then hung tough, but still lost to Boston College. Rutgers 0-2, USC 3-0, and the Trojans 21.5-point favorites tomorrow. National TV game, CBS, 3:30 p.m. Eastern. USC, 21.5-point favorites. Combs, can RU chop away and keep it close? What do you think?
1: No. No, they can't. Look, this Rutgers team is bad. Greg Schiano is out of a job, if not before the end of this season, at least at the end of this season. He's looking for work somewhere else because this Rutgers team is horrendous. And I've watched both of their games so far this season, and I don't see any way they stop this USC offense. I think the USC is going to put up a ton of points here. It's funny that you said that USC hasn't played anybody yet, because after this one, they still wouldn't have played anybody. So give me USC to cover.
0: Yeah, I mean, look, their defense stinks, USC. They gave up 30 to Louisiana. They gave up 26 to San Jose State. Two of those three were at home.
1: Oh, don't do it.
0: Okay, is going to Rutgers now, are they like pumped up for this game? Are they fired up? Are they just going to be like, all right, we'll take care of business. The offense will do its thing. And all right, we'll play a little prevent defense. If the defense gets some stops, great. Now, is it a potential look-ahead spot tomorrow for them? They're playing Oregon next week at home in prime time. I want to take Rutgers. I really do. I just can't, man. I can't. Not with the product that they've showed in the first two games here. I can't do it. So I'll take USC, but I'm rooting for the Scarlet Knights. I'm rooting for them to keep this close. But if, like, again, just like you used the argument last game, if this was like 27, 28, I would take the Scarlet Knights. It's 21.5. I just don't know how they stop USC. They couldn't stop UMass. They had trouble stopping Boston College for the first three quarters of the game. This USC offense, it's like, and don't get me wrong, Rutgers fans, they're great, but like they're not like creating problems for USC's offense. I'm sorry. It's just the truth. So I'll take the Trojans. I'll take USC. I think they win big.
1: You had me thinking for a second there. You might actually really want to take Rutgers, because there's no way you take Rutgers in that spot at all whatsoever. All right.
0: Let's take a break here, because we still got a couple of games left to go. So we'll go to one of the probably the second best game of the day, SMU Louisville, and then Michigan back as another massive favorite. Can they take care of business? And then it's the border battle, West Virginia, Virginia. We'll focus on all three of those games. And still to come, we've got the big granddaddy tomorrow night, LSU Ole Miss. We will hit you hot and heavy for that game. So stay tuned. All the biggest games of this weekend for college football, we're breaking them down. That's producer Brandon Combs. I'm Pat Boyle, 310-840-4910. 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
3: 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Can the Patriots, Rams, and Broncos avoid the dreaded 0-2 hole and a nearly 90% chance of missing the playoffs? Westwood One Sports.
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0: BetMGM tonight, Westwood One Sports. Got to let that one play a little bit longer. 310-840-4910. I'm Pat Boyle. You can call, you can text. You can also hit me up on Twitter at PatBoyle44. Let's get your quick update here. It ain't done just yet in Winston-Salem. Wake Forest hanging around. 3-score underdogs against number 5 Miami, and that electric offense for Darian Mensa and Malachi Toney. They hadn't put a foot wrong about 30 minutes ago. And since then, Darian Mensa started the game 24 of 24. Miami's offense has done nothing their last three possessions. They lead at 33-20. Wake Forest has the football back with 11:30 left to go in the fourth quarter. If they can score here, be a 1-score game. So we'll keep you posted on that. And then meanwhile, we got a great battle going on in Lubbock. Number 22, Houston on the road, led at one point 10-0 after the first quarter. Number 13, Texas Tech has battled back and it's gone back and forth. Right now, number 13, Texas Tech, the Red Raiders lead Houston 21-20 with a minute left to go in the third quarter. And on the last drive, Texas Tech just went for it on 4th and 3 from the Houston 29. And a great breakup by the Houston defense creates a turnover on downs on what would have been a catch and a first down. Houston, one of their defenders came in and just wrecked the intended receiver for Texas Tech. So the Cougs get the turnover. Texas Tech passes on what would have been a 47-yard field goal. Houston's got it down 1 in their own side of the field. Minute to go in the third quarter. All right, 310-840-4910. Let's get back to the task at hand. Me and producer Brandon Combs going head-to-head on 10 college football games, as we do every week. Combs leads me by 3 picks after 2 weeks. Combs, the battle of the week in the ACC. It's number 16 SMU at number 23 Louisville. The Mustangs 2-0. They survived a sloppy performance from Kevin Jennings in that power outage-affected game in Tallahassee. They beat Florida State. Then they crushed UC Davis. Meanwhile, Louisville hung tough with Trinidad Chambliss and Ole Miss, took them down to the wire, but lost by a field goal. And then they crushed Villanova 59-13. I forget who picks first here. Is it you or me?
1: We can start all over. I'll pick first here. I'm going to
0: Louisville, 1.5 favorite. It's essentially a pick 'em, but it is 1.5 in case they win by 1. Who you going with, Combs?
1: Yeah, look, I know a lot of people are talking about Louisville's defense and how are they going to be able to contain SMU, but I don't think it comes down to that. I think it's whether or not SMU can slow down Louisville's offense. I think Louisville has a very underrated offense. I like this team quite a bit, and I think that they can hang with anybody in the country, especially when they are at home. This Louisville team plays very well at home, and I haven't been overly impressed with what I've seen from SMU so far, so yeah, I do think that this is going to be a shootout. And whenever, you know, there's a shootout, normally I would say take the points. But in this case, I'm giving them up just because Louisville at home is just a team that always seems to find a way. I think they win this game by a field goal.
0: Yeah, I'm on Louisville as well. I think this is a massive spot for Jeff Brohm to get his first win over Rhett Lashley. I like SMU. Got a lot of respect for them. It's a damn shame that neither one of these teams play Miami in the regular season, because this is probably going to determine who gets to the ACC title game to play the Miami Hurricanes come December. So kind of their seasons feel like they're on the line here. Incredible that we get this game tomorrow. Unfortunate, I guess, for both sides that it comes this early. I'm going with the Cardinals, though. I think Kevin Jennings, he's great. He's awesome. This SMU offense is awesome. But, man, they were so sloppy against Florida State, and I feel like some turnovers could rear their ugly head tomorrow. Louisville, they already seen an offense better than this when they played Trinidad Chambliss and Ole Miss, and they were able to hang tough. They gave up 41, but they were able to score a boatload of points on their own. I've been surprised, pleasantly surprised, with Lincoln Keenholz so far elevating this Louisville offense. So I think Jeff Brohm scores a massive win tomorrow. Louisville takes down SMU. I'm rolling with the Cardinals as well, Combs.
1: Yeah, it's a solid. I mean, it's going to be a fun game. And it's just a solid pick with Louisville at home. They're very hard to pick against. All right, let's move on. UTEP, University of Texas, El Paso, at Michigan, at the Big House. Michigan, again, a huge favorite against a team that they should beat by a lot of points. 34.5. Can Bryce Underwood and the boys be consistent? Pat, where are you going?
0: Damn. Just sorry, by the way, Wake Forest had a 4th and 5 in the red zone, and they're not able to convert. That would have made it a one score game if they were able to come up with that catch to score the touchdown, but Miami stays up by 2 scores. I'm going with UTEP. I mean, come on. Fool me once, shame on you. Fool me twice, shame on me. After what I saw Michigan against Western Michigan, then we were all on Oklahoma. They win that. How fitting would it be to jump right back on the Wolverines and they win this game by 20 or 28 or even less, and they don't cover. UTEP's not great. They already got bludgeoned by Oklahoma 51-0. They did bounce back and beat up on Texas Southern 51-10. So I guess that's a little bit of positivity there. But like all of a sudden, Michigan in a game now that they're supposed to win by a million points, they're just going to take it all so seriously with Monty's Iowa Hawkeyes waiting next week. Maybe a little emotional hangover after the season saving win against Oklahoma the week before that. Yeah. 34.5 for Bryce Underwood at playing quarterback. I mean, come on. He'll actually probably look decent throwing the football tomorrow for the first time all year, but not to win by 5 scores. I mean, this is too much. I don't know a whole lot about UTEP. I'm not going to pretend to, but I just don't know. Michigan has scored 30 points in their first 2 games. I mean, if they pitch a shutout, they're going to have to put up a minimum of 35. So, yeah, give me UTEP. I don't know. I feel like if they scored 10 points, they'll get the cover.
1: Yeah, Bryce Underwood is just one of those guys where, like, week one, I was like, man, this Bryce Underwood is terrible. Week two, I was like, man, as long as Bryce Underwood's using his legs, Bryce Underwood's actually pretty damn good. You don't know which team's going to show up week to week. They've only had, over 500 yards of total offense this entire season in the first 2 weeks so far. So I just don't think that they're going to move the ball enough to score to cover a 35-point spread. I do think UTEP's going to be able to score some points, maybe 10, maybe 13, something like that. I just don't trust Michigan to cover a 35-point spread. And until they show me that they can do it, I'm picking against it every single time. So I am on UTEP as well. All right.
0: Okay.
1: Big rivalry game. West Virginia. Virginia. Virginia is a 10.5 point favorite. Where are you going?
0: I'll take West Virginia. I mean, Rich Rodriguez, baby. He's got the Mountaineers playing some decent football again here. And this is a neutral site game, by the way. This is the Duke's Mayo Classic at Bank of America Stadium, home of the Panthers in Charlotte, North Carolina. So, look, I loved Virginia. I thought they were incredibly impressive, blown out North Carolina State in week one, and they've got a little bit of extra rest here, if you will. Like, they played last Friday, this game Saturday. So, I mean, nothing crazy. But, I just think it's a rivalry game. It's at a neutral site, and Rich Rodriguez has the Mountaineers playing decent. Michael Hawkins at quarterback is doing a good job of protecting the football. You know, again, they've been able to put up a boatload of points. Granted, they've played Tennessee, Martin, and Coastal Carolina so far, and they only beat Coastal Carolina by 7. But we know the Chanticleers are a decent program. I could be dead wrong here. I really do like Virginia, but I just feel like double digits is too much. For maybe North Carolina State is terrible, and maybe we're overrating that first game against Virginia. So I'll take the Mountaineers here. Rich Rodriguez, keep it close for me, buddy. Give me the 10.5 with the Mountaineers.
1: Yeah, look, the dual threat option of Michael Hawkins. Then you also got Cam Cook in the backfield for West Virginia. I just think that this team, their offense is pretty explosive. And Virginia does have an elite defense. I like this West Virginia team a lot. I like what Hawkins is doing. I like Cam Cook in the backfield. I like what they can do as a dual threat option. You don't know which way they're going. The run pass option that they run in this offense is legit, and it is elite. I think that West Virginia not only covers. Remember this from last week, Oklahoma State?
0: Whoa, upset special, upset alert.
1: West Virginia is a live dog in this game. I think West Virginia can win this game outright against Virginia.
0: I don't hate it. I mean, I'm on the same side as you. So, look, if I think they can keep it within 10, it wouldn't shock me to see them win the football game. All right, Combs is calling a shot. He called it with Oklahoma State last week as 23.5 point dogs, and they went out and beat the Oregon Ducks. He's calling his shot again here. All right, Miami, 3 and out again. Wake Forest hanging around. Still got a chance. Damn, imagine if they scored a touchdown last drive. Okay, let's take a break. Let's take our final break. And when we come back, everything you need to know, including the latest injury news status of the quarterback, Sam Leavitt, for LSU. But everything you need to know about one of the biggest games of the year, the bad man comes back to Oxford, Lane Kiffin and LSU against Pete Golding, Trinidad Chambliss, and Ole Miss. We'll break it down, X's and O's. We'll give you our plays. Let's see if Combs and I are on the same side or if we're going head-to-head here. But we'll preview the biggest game tomorrow night when we come back. Plus, we'll finish with your phone calls and your texts at 310-840-4910. I'm Pat Boyle. 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
1: 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I'm Pat Boyle. Last chance to get your phone calls and your texts in at 310-840-4910. You can also hit me up on Twitter at PatBoyle44. Get you a final scoreboard update in just a bit, but we've got to get to tomorrow night in Oxford, where it will be hostile environment when Lane Kiffin returns to his old stomping grounds. And number 7 LSU takes on number 8 Ole Miss, 7:30 p.m. Eastern. Oh, baby. The LSU Tigers are 3-point favorites. I mean, is there a man more hated in the state of Mississippi than Lane Kiffin? Got Ole Miss to the college football playoff. There was chatter. There was whispers of him leaving. Didn't think it could happen. No way he's going to leave before the college football playoff. We knew LSU was moving on from Brian Kelly, but come on, Lane Kiffin's not going to leave his team high and dry. Well, if you thought you knew Lane Kiffin, you probably didn't. You probably did, because it actually really wasn't that surprising when he did leave. And he left Pete Golding and a depleted coaching staff to coach, and yet they took Ole Miss to the college football playoff semifinals. Trinidad Chambliss gets the court to give him a sixth year, or gets his gets the court to give him a sixth year of eligibility. He's been back, and Ole Miss, they survived Louisville. They routed Charlotte. They're 2-0, number 8 in the country. Pete Golding's a hell of a head coach. We saw that last year in their run to the semifinal. Lane Kiffin and LSU, they put the country on watch after they destroyed Dabo Swinney and Clemson in week 1, 51-10. They smothered Louisiana Tech last week, 45-14. My heart is actually rooting for Lane Kiffin. I think over the last couple of weeks, I think I've gone to the point where I've kind of got the bad boy. Like, I got the bad boy crush on Lane Kiffin. He's so slimy. He's so annoying. Ole Miss has the FBI come in and sweep their facilities for bugs, you know, thinking that Lane Kiffin bugged the place. He makes the comment about the pro players after he tries to sign, or after he does sign, two guys that were cut by NFL rosters and put on waivers. He brings them to LSU. The SEC threatens to kick LSU out of the conference. Lane Kiffin ultimately folds and obliges, doesn't play the players, takes them off the roster, but then said, yeah, imagine if we had pro players at the halftime interview while he's kicking Dabo Swinney's ass. This week, he puts Sam Leavitt, his quarterback, as doubtful on the injury report. Big stunner, Sam Leavitt, doubtful? Come on. Pete Golding literally told Pat McAfee today on the show, he goes, yeah, Lane texted me. He goes, hey, man, like, you know, I'm probably not going to have a quarterback this weekend. He goes, yeah, okay, see you Saturday. Like, with a bleep-eating grin on his face the entire time, Sam Leavitt's going to play. And Lane Kiffin has to return to the place where he built a great program. And then when their dreams are right there in front of them, dreams of a national championship, and who knows, if Lane Kiffin stayed, maybe they would have won. Maybe they would have beaten Miami. He just snatched it away to go get the big money-paying job at LSU, gave that stupid interview on the tarmac with his clothes and the cloth rack behind him. And he goes and he takes the job at LSU. And look, you can hate him, and there are millions that do hate him. But Lane Kiffin is the villain that college football needs. He's the antagonist college football needs. My heart's rooting for LSU, and I got a lot of respect for Pete Golding. I think Trinidad Chambliss is electric. LSU's defense, lo and behold, has actually been their better unit so far. Their offensive line has struggled giving up pressures. They've got 6 drops already. Sam Leavitt's got 3 interceptions through 2 games. It's actually LSU's defense that has been their MVP. They rank top 10 in havoc, in success rate allowed, and quality drives allowed. They've only allowed 6 opponent drives across the 40-yard line. Is it good enough to contain Trinidad Chambliss? Is it good enough to stop Ole Miss? Is it good enough to go out and get a win on the road as a field goal favorite? Combs, you go first here. Are you taking the 3 points with LSU, or do you think Ole Miss turns Lane Kiffin back to Baton Rouge looking like a sorry SOB? What do you think?
2: Yeah, look, this is the first time that these two teams in this rivalry have met when both teams are ranked inside the top 10. I think that you are going to get a great game. I think it's going to be a lot of fun to watch. I am on the side of I hope LSU kind of wipes the floor with them because, you know, Ole Miss kind of sounds like that whiny, you know, little brother who just, you know, wants to be better than you and just knows that no matter what he does, he's just not going to be there, but he's going to push all the buttons and keep whining and keep telling mom on you. You know, sometimes you fight back and sometimes you get the bully and you hit him in the mouth and sometimes he stops talking. And other times it's like throwing a grape at a pine tree and the bully still kicks your ass anyway. And this time the bully's going to kick their ass again. And Lane Kiffin is going to roll. LSU is going to win this game. I think it's going to be a touchdown game, maybe even a 10-point game. I like LSU in this one. I'll give up the points.
1: Yeah, like I said, my heart, I'm actually rooting for Lane Kiffin. I hope LSU makes the college football playoff. I think he's great for college football. I think they need him. McCombs, my head, is actually telling me Ole Miss wins this game. I'll take the 3 points with the Rebels. I just think Sam Levitt cannot be trusted. On the road, LSU's operations on offense, they're gonna struggle. Again, they've already had a couple of drops, and that's in games that they've won comfortably. What about when the pressure's on, the noise is on? Ole Miss's defense isn't great. They gave up 38 to Louisville. I do think there will be opportunities for LSU to score. And LSU's defense, yeah, they've looked phenomenal against an inferior Clemson offense with a terrible quarterback, and then against Louisiana Tech. The best quarterback on the field is going to be Trinidad Chambliss, and I think he's going to produce another heart-stopping, jaw-dropping, highlight reel performance tomorrow night. Ole Miss wins it by a field goal. And there you have it. Can't wait, though.
2: Ole Miss Can't wins wait. It?
1: Ole Miss wins by a field goal.
2: All right.
1: That'll do it. Enjoy your weekend of football, baby. Combs, great job as always. Thanks to VP Monty, Michael Montgomery. Shout out to our guy Lee DeLapp in the Westwood One Studios. Thanks to my co-host Brad Evans. Thanks to Chloe Pratt, Max Sheedy, and Zach Kroll. Josh Graham's up next on Westwood One Sports Night. I'm Pat Boyle. We will see you Monday, 6 p.m. Eastern. You better be ready because we're going to be giving it to you. 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

0: much to do on Westwood One Sports Night. Tonight, our pick for LSU Ole Miss, 20 minutes from now. How about we talk about the NFL slate? We'll get to the full canvas shortly. Checking the college scoreboard first, though. Couple ranked teams facing off in Lubbock, Texas tonight. Big bout in the Big 12 Conference. Texas Tech notching an insurance score in the fourth. Still a one-possession game. The 13th-ranked Red Raiders have a 28-20 advantage against the 22nd-ranked Houston Cougars. Something feels sacrilege about playing college football on a Friday night, specifically in the state of Texas. And the Miami Hurricanes just grabbed a game-sealing interception in Winston-Salem, North Carolina, 33-20, the 5th-ranked Hurricanes, leading Wake Forest with mere moments left to go. Let's actually start there. Yours truly was in the building for the first half of number 5 Miami taking down Wake Forest, hashtag as expected. But earlier this week, it was a blast from the past when Miami announced at their various shops, team stores, concession stands in the building, they were going to be reissuing 25th anniversary Miami championship gear. Throwback jerseys, the sweet look they had back then, one of the all-time great college football teams, those 2001 Miami Hurricanes, this year marking the 25-year anniversary of that legendary squad. What the team is doing on the field, though, might be the best tribute to those Canes. Because without question, this is the best Miami football team since their last national title team a quarter century ago. This is the best Miami team since then. They have the best shot at winning a national championship. With respect to last year's national runner-up, that wasn't expected. That was a surprise. Not only did that team not win the ACC, they didn't even make the conference championship game. Their quarterback this year, Darian Mensah, did that. He won the title with Duke before Miami poached him at the last second with the transfer, the last day of the transfer portal being open in January. Miami was the last at-large team to make the field in the college football playoff, you might remember a year ago, and even that was controversial with the Notre Dame discourse. Notre Dame taking their ball and going home when they were left out. This year's Canes, it's the exact opposite. Preseason number 7, now top 5, star running back, returning star receiver, and this is, without a doubt, a national title contender. Darian Mensah is an upgrade over Carson Beck. His numbers at Duke were better than Beck's at Miami's last year. That should already be a dead giveaway. Carson Beck, working with Malachi Toney and Mark Fletcher and all this support system and all this talent, you should put up better numbers than what Darian Mensah has around him at Duke. But in the same conference, with less talent, Mensah, more passing yards, more touchdown passes, half as many interceptions as Carson Beck. In the year of the quarterback, that is 2026 in college football, nobody in the country is off to a greater start than Darian Mensah is. How's this for numbers? 30 of 34 passing tonight, 3 touchdown passes, no interceptions. This is the updated season stat line. 11 touchdown passes, no picks, only 8 incompletions. 3 games in, 2 of those road Power 4 conference games, 11 touchdown passes, 8 incompletions. Tonight, he actually completed his first 23 passes. Here was the capper of the 23, courtesy of my buddy Mike Monaco on the call.
1: Mensah throws it to Toney for a touchdown. 23 in a row, and another touchdown pass for Darian Mensah.

0: It was good to see Mike Monaco and Winston tonight, and to see his teammate at ESPN, Jordan Reed, who's a draft guru, a draft analyst, and with the draft in mind, that 2001 Miami team, 25 years ago, was full of draft picks. This year's team should be much of the same. Adam Peters was in the building, the Washington Commanders GM. Tons of scouts littering a legacy Federal Credit Union Stadium in Winston-Salem. You look at the two big defensive ends they have, and Mark Fletcher at running back. That Malachi Toney guy who caught the touchdown and did another Heisman pose tonight. And, of course, Darian Mensah. It is a team that reminds you of the 2001 Miami Hurricanes. And that sets the expectations very clear for this football team. Win the ACC football title. That should be a given. Despite being in the ACC for more than two decades. How nuts is this? When Miami joined the ACC, the presumption was that Florida State and Miami would win all the conference titles. But Miami's been in the league for more than 20 years, still has not won a conference championship. That needs to change this year. If they lose more than one game in the regular season, that's a shock. They face Notre Dame in South Bend. That would be an understandable loss. But they're head and shoulders better than everybody else in the league. They very well could beat Notre Dame, as they did last year. But losing two games, the way they look right now, it's hard to imagine that being possible. So finishing 13-0, finishing 12-1, that's the expectation. Get a bye in the college football playoff. Win one college football playoff game at a minimum. Anything short of that is a disappointment for these Canes on the quarter century anniversary of the legendary 2001 Canes team. This is the best shot Miami's had of a national champion since that team. What we're seeing right now down south, South Beach, Coral Gables. Will Dalton is the producer of this program. We've got a combination tag team of Oliver and Charlie that will be taking your calls tonight. 310-840-4910. If you want in on tonight's college football, you're welcome to jump in as always. But remember, at the top of next hour, Free For All Friday will begin. Your opportunity on Westwood One Sports Night to jump in and steer the ship in whatever direction you please. The Jimmy Buffett will be playing. The margaritas will be flowing. It'll be a great time next hour. Oliver and Charlie tag teaming the phones tonight. And again, thanks to Will Dalton as well, producing this program. My name's Josh Graham, however, and wherever you're listening or watching, greatly appreciate that. You can watch Westwood One Sports Night YouTube channel and on X at Westwood One Sports as well. That channel or that X page, more than 20,000 plus subscribers. The YouTube channel quickly growing as well. So appreciate however and wherever you are with us. We'll get to LSU Ole Miss in just a little bit. That's the marquee game of the weekend, college or pro. But transitioning to the NFL, it will be Validation Sunday for three NFL teams this weekend. Almost said two, but three NFL teams will be looking at Validation Sunday this week. And it starts at Soldier Field. The Chicago Bears will prove that week one was not a fluke against Minnesota Sunday. There are some that believe the 59 points that they put up in Charlotte, North Carolina, was more a result of bad Panthers defense being played than Chicago's offense being tremendous. And that's despite the off-platform throws by Caleb Williams, the circus touchdown catch by Cole Kmet, Roma Dunzie mossing a defender. Chicago the entire offseason talking about how this might be the best scoring offense in NFL history. If Chicago hits 30-plus against a defense coordinated by Brian Flores in Chicago's home opener here, it should be all respect that comes from that. And the Bears, they should be discussed the way that the Bills have been discussed most of the day as NFC frontrunners with offenses that are impossible to stop. It's worth noting, Carson Wentz, he'll get the start for Minnesota as Kyler Murray was ruled out with the concussion earlier today. But this is only one of three Week 2 games on the slate featuring 1-0 teams going head-to-head. Last night, it was the Lions and the Bills. The Seahawks and the Cardinals is another example of this. And the Bears facing the Vikings. Validation Sunday for the Chicago Bears offense. Meanwhile, you should expect validation for the San Francisco 49ers, validating the route they had in Australia with another lopsided win. It's the Niners' home opener. It's against the Miami Dolphins, who might be the NFL's worst team after losing by 2 touchdowns to the Raiders last week. But you still hear folks giving the excuses. Oh, well, the only reason they beat the Rams the way they did is because of the lack of rest for LA, and it was fluky, and oh, they still might not be that great. That was more about LA not being prepared than San Francisco being dominant. Some might look at Dolphins, Niners, a concern being that the Niners spent too much time in Australia, and it's going to cost them on the back end, that the travel back to the United States could hurt them in this game, even though it's against Miami. But Kyle Shanahan told reporters earlier this week that is not a concern we should have.
1: I think we're totally good now. I mean, speaking for myself, I felt like crap all weekend. We had 2 days off, and I did not feel right. Took a couple days. I think I was good by Monday. Talking to some of the guys, some guys felt fine right away. Some went through the same stuff, but I think we're definitely all good by now.
0: See, don't use those excuses. To quote a wise man, don't put that evil on me, Ricky Bobby. The San Francisco 49ers are going to cruise because it was legit what they did to the Rams. And they deserve credit for it, just like the Chicago Bears deserve credit for it. It's Validation Sunday coming up this weekend. But on the other end of the spectrum, the Bucs are going to validate the end of the Deshaun Watson tenure in Cleveland. They're going to validate the end of Deshaun Watson's career as a starter in the NFL. See, validation can work positively and it can work negatively too, and this is an example of the latter. Tampa is a good football team, and they're going to be incredibly motivated. They lost the turnover battle 4-0 in Cincinnati, still only lost the game by 6. Plus, Baker Mayfield, is that a guy that tends to take things personally? Is that a guy that tends to play with a chip on his shoulder? Yeah, he's going to be ready to face his former team and try to put a number on the Cleveland Browns. You best believe that that's the case. Cleveland, they're a very bad team, which is why they have a new head coach, which is why they lost by a million in Jacksonville last week. The fact they have to play consecutive road games. Here's the saying, the place you least want to go on the road in September is in the state of Florida. You don't want to play in Florida in September because that is a huge disadvantage to you given the heat. The Browns opened up in Jacksonville. They went back to Cleveland, and now they're flying back to Florida for a second consecutive road game in the Sunshine State. That is suboptimal for the Browns. It's going to show on the scoreboard, and once Cleveland starts 0-2 and likely loses both games in lopsided fashion, the Browns will have no choice but to turn to Shedeur Sanders for the home opener. That's a game that will be played against the Carolina Panthers. Validation Sunday. And the positive sense for the Bears and their offense and for the San Francisco 49ers coming back from the Australia trip, but also validation that the Browns made an awful decision by giving Deshaun Watson the keys, and they should have started Shedeur Sanders a few weeks ago. This is probably going to be the last weekend we see Deshaun Watson starting for Cleveland. The time has arrived. It is prediction time for Lane Kiffin's return to Oxford, Mississippi. LSU Ole Miss, top 10 showdown, a game that will be broadcast on Westwood One Sports, and our prediction for that game next on Westwood One Sports Night. The wait is over. Football is here, and so is DraftKings. 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
0: Sacramento's official home for the Sacramento.

0: always delivers. Texas Tech, Houston, both ranked in the top 25. Houston scores a touchdown with 49 seconds left to go. They trail by two. Two-point conversion coming. An opportunity to tie the game. Got a prediction for LSU Ole Miss that we'll get to in just a second once we see what happens with this play. In the meantime, massive news in the NFL. Aaron Donald is going to play Monday Night Football against the New York Giants. What are the sources on that? Well, Aaron Donald himself, here's what he had to say when asked if he'll go earlier today.
1: That's the plan. So, two practices today, have another practice tomorrow, and then we'll see, but feeling good. Yep.
0: Feeling good. That is the plan. That one of the greatest defensive tackles in the history of the NFL, in the history of football, is going to make his return, and it's going to be on Monday Night Football, Westwood One Sports. The Giants looking to go 2-0. The Rams in their home opener trying to avoid going 0-2. Connor Wegman is rolling out of the pocket, moving left. He's going to run, extending for the goal line. It looks like that he's short. Ball comes free. Did he cross the plane? Wow. That's very close. But it appears that he might have been down and just short. Just another example of college football being at its best. It seems the two-point conversion is short, but they're looking at it to make sure if that is the case. We need to see an angle that clearly shows that his knee is up, that his shins are up, and that the ball breaks the plane, because it does seem that before the elbow and before his forearm hit the field, the ball is in. It was originally called on the field short of the plane. Incredible drama in the state of Texas. The only criticism you can have of this game is that it's happening on a Friday night. We know that college football or high school football is king in Texas, and on Friday nights, that is a sacred chore, a sacred happening to go to high school stadiums across the state. So the fact you have a ranked matchup between two teams in a key Big 12 game, that's... it doesn't feel right that it's on Friday, but we have it here, and they're doing all the slow motion replays to see whether or not Connor Wegman's in. We'll circle back to that in a bit. The headliner for not just college football, but for all football this weekend is in Oxford, Mississippi. LSU Ole Miss, a game that could be heard across the country on Westwood One Sports. All the circus headlines, all the drama leads to 7:30 Eastern time, this game kicking off. For all the nonsense that's out there, for all the talk about Lane Kiffin and leaving Ole Miss and going to LSU and the bad blood and yada, yada, yada. In the end, the X's and O's will matter more than the storylines. And that's why Lane Kiffin will escape Oxford with an LSU win. For the X's and O's, that is what matters most. Let's break this down by matchup, though. Let's try to go piece by piece here. Even though there was thought that Sam Levitt might miss this game a couple days ago, he's good. Wasn't even on the injury report today, a couple days after being listed as doubtful. Some gamesmanship from Lane Kiffin. With Levitt at the controls, LSU's offense still has the advantage over Ole Miss's defense. Looking at this, take the two offenses and the two defenses in this game. The worst unit out of the four is the Rebel D. The secondary got torched by Louisville. The pass rush is clearly missing the player that right now is the nation's leading sack getter in Princewell Umanmielen, who left Oxford to join Lane in Baton Rouge. Levitt's playing. But regardless of who is at quarterback, you should have faith in Lane Kiffin and Charlie Weiss Jr. to put the offense in a position to reach a certain number. And that number to be good enough to win games. Also, given LSU's talent on the offensive line, highlighted by top 10 pick Jordan Seaton, the Tigers should be able to run the ball. Keep an eye on Wisconsin transfer Dylan Jones having a big night. So, LSU's offense against Ole Miss's defense. Pretty clear advantage, LSU's offense. The strongest intrigue of this game will be when Ole Miss's offense faces LSU's defense. This is what we describe as good on good. This is where all the Heisman candidates and future NFL stars are. Trinidad Chambliss and Kawan Lacy on one side. The aforementioned Umanmielen on the edge. The true number five, DJ Pickett at corner. Plus Whit Weeks, TJ Dottery in the linebacking corps. Just absolutely loaded when those two units are on the field together. Going into the year, there were real concerns about the Rebels' tackles. Not really tested that much yet. Louisville doesn't really possess the personnel to fully exploit Ole Miss's offensive line. But LSU certainly does have that personnel. And you should expect that Trinidad Chambliss's life probably going to be hell for a few hours when they go head-to-head. So, examining this game, strictly from an X's and O's perspective, we like LSU because we think their offense is better than Ole Miss's defense, and we think their defense probably is going to be every bit as good and hold their own against Ole Miss's offense. So that makes the pick pretty easy. Which brings us to the elephant in the room. Which brings us to the storylines and viewing this game from a broader lens. The circus nature surrounding this game plays to LSU's advantage, not Ole Miss's. There isn't a team in America more comfortable with playing amidst messy, chaotic storylines than the LSU Tigers are. Look 2 weeks ago, when it seemed like Baton Rouge was going to melt because of all the attention and the pressure. A week spent inside courtrooms, the school being sued by the SEC themselves. And what happened? The Tigers demolished Clemson by 40-plus points. Now, it remains to be seen if they're willing to do that again, but it also remains to be seen how Ole Miss is going to react to all of this. Because given all the angst that's on campus, when these players are going to classes, when they're going in and about town, they are the ones that are more likely to have their emotions affect their play. And it might come in the form of a bad penalty or getting too amped up at the start. So it's going to be a spectacle. It's going to be must-watch TV. But the reason Lane Kiffin left Ole Miss for LSU ultimately was because of the wealth of talent that is available at that school versus a ceiling that you hit when you're in Oxford. And that talent gap, that talent difference, is going to be the difference when LSU gets a win in Oxford on Saturday night. Free for all Friday at the top of next hour. We're reacting to all the college football. Yours truly was at the Miami Hurricanes win tonight, 33-20 over Wake Forest. Like Oregon's chances tonight against Portland State following Oregon's loss against Oklahoma State last week. We are 3 minutes into the second quarter. It is 35-0 Oregon. 3 minutes into the second quarter. And as promised, we have a result on the two-point play. The call is upheld. Connor Wegman short. of the goal line. The onside kick attempt, unsuccessful. Texas Tech erases a 10-0 deficit in the first quarter to win at home 28-26. Texas Tech, 13th ranked in the country. Houston, 22nd ranked. A really exciting game in the Big 12 Conference tonight. 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As mentioned, Free For All Friday is at the top of next hour. You get to steer the ship in whatever direction you please. But if you have reaction to this tremendous Big 12 showdown and what the Miami Hurricanes are, which is a wagon, Miami, this is the best Hurricane football team we've seen since that legendary 2001 team, which is the last time Miami won a national championship. They have not won an ACC title since joining the conference more than 20 years ago. They seem on pace to do that and a lot more. For all the talk of LSU and Ole Miss, all that is surrounding that game specifically, you might think that that's the only college football game we should be paying close attention to. What if I told you that there is not one, but two, actually not two, not even three, but actually four unranked matchups in college football this weekend that will be every bit as exciting as LSU Ole Miss? We'll make the case for those four unranked matchups next on Westwood One Sports Night.
2: It's the most anticipated college football matchup of the season thus far. Lane Kiffin returns to Oxford, leading his new team.

0: on Sports.
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1: We need the model good behavior ahead of Free For All Friday, 20 minutes from now. We want entertaining phone calls. It's the 1 hour a week where, frankly, we kick back, put our hands behind our heads, kick our feet up, and let you. 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You get to call us. You get to tell us what we're not talking enough about. You can use the space to rant. You could use the space to bring up certain topics, ask questions that you feel are not being asked. Sometimes it's not sports related and that's fun. Oftentimes it is. And then at the end of the proceedings, we will have a Free For All Friday caller of the night. And Will Dalton, sometimes we post these on social media. Last week, forget the name of the caller that joined us. If you remember the name, God bless you. I think he called us from the state of Virginia. The reason we cite Virginia is because he wanted to talk about his Washington Commanders facing the Philadelphia Eagles. When we posted the video of this call, looked at my Instagram feed, waking up Saturday morning and saw I had over 250,000 people that watch this video of a guy ranting his concerns about the Washington Commanders against the Philadelphia Eagles. Here was that phone call from last week.
2: I'm scared to death of this Shaquan Barkley, what he's going to do to my Commanders.
1: Here's the thing. Are you more scared to death at what Saquon Barkley is going to do to the Washington defense, Philadelphia front seven is going to do to that Washington offensive line and your poor quarterback back from
2: that's
1: injury.
2: True. But it's that Shaquan Barkley that he's so conniving and he's so damn slick. He just gets away and runs so quick. But then what are they going to do to Jaden?
1: Yeah.
2: What will they do to Jaden when they get a hold of him? They're going to choke him. They're going to choke him and then they're going to laugh and it's going to be on TV. I've been to the stadium.
1: I'm sure you have. What were your experiences like at the stadium, Saul?
2: They beat me once. they took off my piece, fell off my head, my little blonde basket in front of my children, and they laughed. They all laughed. They put me on the Jumbotron, and unfortunately, I urinated on myself, and then they kicked me out of the stadium. I was wearing a New York jersey. I mean, I guess that's why they didn't like me, but they did. They were mean. They're mean people.
1: So, at some point,
2: we got to do something about these Philadelphia fans. But I am scared. I am scared about Mr. Barkley running all ramshot all over my Commanders, and I'm scared to death.
1: Shaquan Barkley, everybody. That is Saul from the state of Virginia. Bringing it there. Shaquan Barkley wasn't much of a concern Sunday for Washington, even though the Commanders lost by two. There were levels to that. His blonde basket, he claims he's a Commander fan, but was wearing a New York jersey in Philadelphia, which is a little odd. On TV, he was on the Jumbotron, he urinated on himself. There's a lot there, which is why it was our Free For All Friday caller of the night. And you can be our next Free For All Friday caller of the night, starting at midnight Eastern time in a little over 15 minutes. LSU Ole Miss is the headliner, not just in college, but across the sports landscape. It's not just the college headliner. It's the game we're most looking forward to. NFL college combined. But we love the college slate enough this weekend that there are not one, not two, not three, but four college football games being played between unranked teams that might not meet the appeal of LSU Ole Miss given the ancillary storylines outside of that game that's going to drive interest. But in terms of the sheer football entertainment value, might be every bit as good as that game. These are the four games between unranked teams that you should be making time to watch on your college football Saturday. And it starts at noon Eastern time with North Carolina facing Clemson. This feels like a must-have for Dabo Swinney. If he loses to the controversy-creating Bill Belichick machine in Chapel Hill, this game, by the way, is being played in Death Valley, Dabo might not be able to recover. This team might not be able to recover. Dabo's reputation might not be able to recover. This might be Dabo Swinney's last stand. Figure out a way to beat Bill Belichick and North Carolina inside Tiger Memorial Stadium or whatever the hell they call it, Death Valley in South Carolina. The argument for Clemson, though, is there. Dabo, he might have some tricks that he has saved for Bill. Last year, amidst a 7-win season, not all that good for Clemson, they still took it to North Carolina. It was 28-0 in the first quarter in Chapel Hill. 28-0. First play of the game, they schemed up a double pass for a touchdown, and you know that Dabo has this game circled against Bill Belichick. Could the same be true in this instance? That is the case for Clemson. The problem with that theory is that this is Tate Reynolds' first career start as Clemson's quarterback, and he is a true freshman. So it's hard to imagine, oh, you got some secret things schemed up for this game when you got a true freshman making his first career start. And we all know from Bill's NFL days just how much he put rookie quarterbacks through the ringer with his defenses. So it feels as if one of two things is going to happen in this game. Either Clemson wins big or North Carolina wins gross. Like, here's what we want you to imagine. Shout out to my buddy Chip Patterson from CBS Sports who made this analogy. Just because of the color schemes and how they looked last Sunday in the NFL, if North Carolina is going to win this game, it's going to look a lot like the Tennessee Titans facing the Cleveland Browns. That's what this game's going to look like. It's going to be a gross-ass 17-10 game where neither of the teams look great, but one team is a little bit better playing in the mud than the other, and that's North Carolina. That's how they beat TCU a few weeks ago in Dublin. They welcome the bad weather. They welcome the grossness. Either North Carolina wins a game in the mud or Clemson wins it going away. It doesn't feel like there's much in between. Make time for North Carolina Clemson at high noon Eastern time, the early window. In the late afternoon window, Mississippi State at South Carolina. Two very exciting quarterbacks. Just now realized that both these games we mentioned are being played in the same state. We got two really exciting quarterbacks going head-to-head. Kamario Taylor of the Bulldogs facing the veteran Gamecock signal caller Lenoris Sellers. Both being mentioned in NFL draft conversations, albeit Taylor still has one more year he has to spend in college before he's eligible to go to the pros. What has made Kamario Taylor's start so exciting is that, as we mentioned, he's only a sophomore. 7 touchdowns, no picks in the first 2 games this year. Last week, he went on the road to Minnesota. They whacked the Gophers. Not easy to do against Row the Boat. And he had 3 touchdowns in the game. Starkville, note to you, you should already be compiling funds to try to keep your quarterback in place for 2027. It's time to start having those combos because, as we've seen with Miami poaching a quarterback and so many other good players from other Power Four conference feeding to the top spenders in college football, just because you're in the P4 doesn't mean you're safe from being poached, even within your own conference. So Kamario Taylor, he's going to get paid. Will he be at Mississippi State next year? That is the big question. Stark Vegas, open up your checkbook. But in terms of the game, this is fun. 4:15 Eastern time. You got Mississippi State at South Carolina. Williams-Brice Stadium, underrated fun environment. Ladies, bring out the black dresses, fire up the Space Odyssey, fire up Sandstorm,
0: Remember the first time I went to Williams-Brice Stadium, saw the head ball coach, Steve Spurrier, on the sideline before the game, actually had a chance to talk to him, and man, Jadeveon Clowney was playing for South Carolina at this time, and I liked the song Sandstorm by Darude going into that weekend. After that day, not anymore. Why? Because they play it after every single score, and when they score 49 in a game, and the head ball coach up by 30-plus points is drawing up a double-pass trick play for a touchdown in order for it to play again, yeah, you have it kind of seared in your head, and unless you're a fan of the Garnet and Black, you're probably not all that fond of Sandstorm after spending a day there during a South Carolina win. So those are two games that are very entertaining. Then we've got, during LSU Ole Miss, if you've got multiple screens that you can deploy, you got LSU Ole Miss on the big screen. How about Florida Auburn during that window? Things can get weird out on the plains when these two teams meet up. Both teams are 2-0. The winner of this game is likely going to be ranked in the top 25. Same could be said probably about Mississippi State, South Carolina as well. You know, they like to rank their SEC 3-0 teams. You can go about that however you wish. So Florida, Auburn, John Summerall, Alex Golesh, new head coaches in the SEC going head-to-head in their SEC openers, their SEC debuts. Auburn already a P4 win, stopping a two-point play in the final seconds against Baylor the opening weekend in Atlanta. Florida hasn't played anybody but has looked the part in the games that they've played. That's going to be a lot of fun. Florida, a slight favorite in Auburn. Might be a bit curious there. And then, same time window, how about Virginia Tech facing Maryland? James Franklin's first real test as the Hokies coach. They've just handled their business. Don't think Old Dominion's that bad of a football team, but Virginia Tech clowned them last weekend at Lane Stadium. First two games were at Lane Stadium, put it on VMI if memory serves, and then it was ODU, who has beaten Virginia Tech in the past. Not with James Franklin at the helm. Seems that the floor has gone up for Virginia Tech football, which is good for the sport. And this is kind of a spicy game because James Franklin goes back to College Park where he has no issue running it up. And Malik Washington, he's looked good for the Terps. So expect a lot of points. Expect this game to be a lot of fun. It could be close. That right there, four unranked matchups that are going to be so much fun on the college football Saturday slate. North Carolina at Clemson in the early window. Second window, Mississippi State at South Carolina. And then alongside LSU Ole Miss. Get multiple screens up. Florida, Auburn, Virginia Tech, Maryland. And when those games end, you should be turning on this show because we're going to be live to recap it all at this time tomorrow. Will Dalton and I, we're going to open up Club G6. We debuted that last week. See some in the chat who are giving shout-outs to Club G6, where we recognize the little guy in college football, and we do so in America's most popular dance club, or the newest popular dance club that's out there, that is Club G6. And while we're setting up things for the weekend, my new NFL reaction show, NFL Instant Gram, makes its return on Sunday. We had the debut episode this past week. The newest episode will be Sunday at 7 o'clock Eastern time, reacting to the 1 and 4 o'clock windows. Can't wait for it. Oh my gosh, it's just going to be so much football for us to react to. So we'll be on until the wee hours, recapping the college football slate in its entirety tomorrow. And then a digital exclusive show. You have to be watching on YouTube or on X. Westwood One Sports Night on YouTube. Like, comment, subscribe. See many of you in the chat. How you doing? Make sure you're jumping in. It's how you can watch the show in addition to listening to it. And then, yeah, you can find us on X, too, at Josh Graham Show and at Westwood One Sports Night, too. 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

0: It's Free For All Friday. 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
1: 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Free For All Friday. Jimmy Buffett playing, where you get to steer the ship in whatever direction you please. This hour and this hour only. It is a Football Friday. On this show, it is Free For All Friday.

0: And let's start with Mr. Positive batting leadoff, 310-840-4910. 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
1: To my warriors, break those chains that bind you to the depths of despair. Remember, never give up, for hope's never done. And 1,000 times fought is 1,000 times won. Boom shakalaka. To my warriors, you're not supposed to do this, but my birthday and my twin's birthday is September 23rd. I want you to, everybody, my wish, and you're not supposed to say your wish. I want everybody's dream to come true. I truly do. I want everybody's dream to come true. And lastly, Josh, I'm being short and sweet. I love my Lions. But, you know, I love my Bills even more. And I got a great birthday present from Josh Patrick Elvis Allen. Thank you. Boom shakalaka. Everybody go for your dreams.
0: There you go. Free for All Friday is now off and rolling. You get to steer the ship in whatever direction you please. We will react to the game of the night in college football in just a second. Let's go to Jim in Seattle, who's up next. By the way, we will be crowning a free-for-all Friday caller of the night. So if you're calling in, let's make it a good one. Jim in Seattle, where are you steering the ship?
2: To my warriors, remember, reach for your dreams. And boom chakalaka is more than one word. Question for you, Josh. Since you're a Baltimore Orioles fan, Baltimore Orioles, Pete Alonso the other day hit his 300th career home run. And New York Mets fans gave Alonso a standing ovation and a curtain call. And a couple of Mets players were irate. And a lot of people in the media were irate, saying this is a totally Bush League. Under no conditions should you ever, ever root for an opposing player to do well. What are your thoughts on this curtain call Alonso got?
0: I have a lot of thoughts on this. Thank you for the call. And I'm okay with it for this reason and this reason only. The Baltimore Orioles did it at Camden Yards a month before. Not even. 3 weeks before. Not even that. This was September 3rd. Adley Rutschman played his first game back at Camden Yards as a visiting player. And no less, this wasn't interleague play. This was an AL East opponent, the Red Sox. Adley Rutschman did not hit a home run his first full month as a Red Sox. And he hits two against the Baltimore Orioles. And guess what? The fans cheered. They cheered for Adley because in baseball, there's a special relationship between the fans and the players. You spend more time thinking about your favorite baseball player than you think about your family members sometimes. Some family members, at least. Because you're watching them every single day. They're in your lives every day. And it's 162 games, so just think about how, for all these years, the relationship that Mets fans had built with Pete Alonso. And at this point of the year, where the Mets are out of it, the reason you're at that game is to see Pete Alonso play and to see him stick it to your team as well. So don't think it's over the line. Didn't really have great issue with it, and especially from an Orioles fan who was completely okay with Adley Rutschman getting a similar celebratory call, a similar moment at Camden Yards. No problem with it whatsoever. There are four conferences in college football that we feel pretty comfortable saying will get automatic bids into the college football playoff. The conference champion will. Obviously, the SEC and the Big Ten will have that. We feel that way about the ACC, especially with Miami at the top of the league looking the part tonight in Winston-Salem, North Carolina, a 13-point win against Wake Forest. And the Big 12 Conference, we feel that way about too. The takeaway from Texas Tech-Houston tonight, an absolute thriller that came down to the final minute, Houston scoring a touchdown down 8, Connor Wegman, was he in or was he not? It seemed like he was in, but they called it short, and there wasn't really video evidence to overturn it. 28-26, final. Texas Tech wins the game. But Texas Tech, unlikely.

0: last year is not head and shoulders better than everybody else in this league. The Big 12 Conference is completely wide open in a way no other auto bid league is in college football. It could be Texas Tech. It could be BYU. It could still be the Houston Cougars. What a valiant effort. They went up 10-0 on the road tonight, nearly tied that game up in the final minute. They did that in Lubbock, Texas. We've been singing the praises of Kansas State that has looked the part despite their injuries on the offensive line. Colorado hasn't lost yet, including getting a road win at Georgia Tech, a P4 to open things up. West Virginia, if they beat Virginia on Saturday night, Rich Rod's got a legit team. We know he can coach offense, especially when he has a mobile quarterback. Hawkins, if he can throw it even a little bit, that's an incredibly dangerous team. Utah, no reason to bump down what they're doing with Dampier at quarterback. They're ranked 17th in the country right now. Oklahoma State, yeah, you dropped the game against Tulsa, but then you beat Oregon, and you have Drew Mestermaker. Maybe you have the best player in the conference playing the most important position. Now, how many teams did we just rattle off there? BYU, Colorado, Houston, Kansas State, Texas Tech, Utah, West Virginia, and Oklahoma State. That's eight teams. That's eight teams. And it feels completely wide open. The Big 12 up for grabs. That's the takeaway you should have from the thriller in Lubbock tonight. Texas Tech 28, Houston 26. Free for all Friday. We're taking your phone calls. Wherever you want to steer the ship, you can. See West Virginia 21 writing in. Let's go, Mountaineers. I don't expect good things, though. Well, you are a 10-point underdog. We'll see what happens when they play my wife's alma mater. Shout out to the Wahoos, Wahoo Wah, Virginia, in Charlotte that game. That should be another fun one tomorrow night. One to keep a close eye on. Let's go, Mountaineers. Let's go drink some beers. 310-840-4910. Johnny is up next in Atlanta. Johnny was thinking about your Atlanta Hawks tonight because had a chance to spend some time in a suite with the minority stake owner in the Atlanta Hawks, Mitch Shaw, tonight. He's telling me I need to go out and go to a Hawks game. He invited me to sit in his seats and hang out with him for a game sometime. If I go to a Hawks game, you going to come say hi?
1: Sure, I'll come, but, you know, I'm not a Hawks fan anyway. But
0: all right, hey, just checking. What do you got for us on Free For All Friday? Where are you steering the ship?
1: Hey, I'm steering in two different states, but I'm going to talk about three different teams real quick. The first state I'm going to is the LSU and Ole Miss game. This is who I'm going with. Deuce Alexander. I'm telling you, he'll get 8 catches, 170 yards, 2 touchdowns. Deuce going to take it for Ole Miss. And then I'm steering to y'all, UGA. And who's going to stop Gunnar Stockton? I'm going to say it one more time. Who's gonna stop Gunnar Stockton? Tell the world. And lastly, I'm taking it to my Falcons. I know you're a little undercover Charlotte Panther fan. Hey, the midgets coming to the state. It's gonna be a gold rush.
0: I don't know how we feel about that word being said, but hold one sec, Johnny, in Atlanta. Why, how come? Will Dalton is the Panther fan here, and he's taking great exception to what you're saying right now, because every time Bryce Young goes to Atlanta, he drops a big number on you.
2: He owns you.
0: There he is.
2: That's his house.
1: It's coming to an end. It's going to be a gold rush. I'm back on. I'm going to call in Sunday at 7 p.m. and see how much money I won in my gold rush. It ain't going to be a drought this weekend. I'm back on it. All right, you have a good one. And guess what? Go Indiana Pacers, baby. All right.
0: Indiana Pacers. Okay, so he's not a Hawks fan. Indiana Pacers fan. Apologies. We weren't doing the math the right way there. Figured he's rooting for the Georgia Bulldogs. He's rooting for the Atlanta Falcons. Yours truly making an assumption about the Atlanta Hawks. That's on me. At least Georgia's playing a warm body this weekend, if you can count Arkansas as that. It's an SEC team, but pretty clearly they're a few SEC teams that, let's just say, aren't up for the fight. Arkansas looks like the worst team in the conference. either them or Vanderbilt, but Vanderbilt's now breaking in that five-star quarterback in Jared Curtis this weekend. And then there's Kentucky, but Kentucky showed some life in the first half against Alabama before Alabama, well, does what Alabama does to Kentucky. 310-840-4910. Matt is in Ohio. Matt, where are you steering the ship?
3: I want to talk about Brad Holmes and how he should be fired for doing absolutely nothing to help the secondary the past 2 years, and it's embarrassing.
0: Brad Holmes, I'll say this about him. If we're going to make a defense for Brad Holmes, it's nobody, it's the Eagles and it's the Lions in the last 5 years that have drafted the best in the NFL. Like, you know how people the week after a draft or days after a draft ends tries to grade it in the moment, but the best way to grade it is 4 or 5 years down the line? If you look at the 2021 and 2022 drafts, 4 or 5 years having the full time to grade it, nobody had better drafts than the Detroit Lions did, them and the Eagles, which is why the Eagles won a Super Bowl, went to another. The Lions probably should have went to the Super Bowl against San Francisco in 23. 24, they go 15-1 and obviously lost the game against Washington that they should not have. Brad Holmes deserves a lot of credit for assembling the roster that type of way. And I don't know how long you've been a Detroit sports fan. Shouldn't we grade with a different lead of pencil, or at least how sharp the pencil is, considering what the Lions were prior to Holmes' arrival and what the Lions have been this decade with him assembling the roster?
3: I get that. I mean, I've been a Detroit fan my whole life. But on the other hand, 24 draft was a bust. And then we had, you know, secondary injuries, you know, Kirby Joseph and Brian Branch. Don't draft anybody. You know, don't go out and, you know, make an offer, you know, sign anybody. And we got lit up, embarrassed by the Bills last night. And all he can say is, we like the people in the room.
0: Well, here's another thing to consider. And I was saying this to some folks tonight. I was out at the Miami-Wake Forest football game tonight, and I ran into some NFL scouts. They were asking me about the Carolina Panthers, who allowed 59 against the Chicago Bears on Sunday. There is a chance that the lack of tackling, the lack of preseason, is hurting defenses more than it's hurting offenses, which is why 7 teams in the 1 o'clock window Sunday had 21 points or more in the first half. And last night, it's not just the Lions that are struggling defensively. The Buffalo Bills are allowing 30-plus in their first 2 games, too, and both sides have a lot of talent on that side. The Panthers picked up Devin Lloyd and picked up Jalen Phillips in the offseason. There is an element where you tip your cap to what the offense on the other side is doing. I don't think any team in the league is beating Josh Allen and Buffalo last night, opening up their new barn, but also maybe not going to the place where we're firing people in the first 2 weeks, given that a lot of teams across the NFL are struggling defensively at this time of year. Can you at least buy that?
3: I mean, yes, but here's a quick stat. In the 2 weeks the Lions have played, they've given up almost 1,000 yards, and the last time they did that was the LA season. I mean, obviously they're not going to go over whatever, but
0: you already got a win. Hey, got more wins than that team.
3: We should be 0-2 if it weren't for that 2-point conversion. But you know,
0: let's pick optimism. Hey, you defended that 2-point play perfectly. For all this talk about the defense being bad, they made the play when it mattered, won the game.
3: Well, it was a bad throw.
0: Come on! It's Friday. Let's pick some positivity. If you have a bad day, all you right. Picked it. Come on, let's go. You're going to get it back. Look, hey, you know what? If you're not going to buy me on this point, then I'm going to win you over this way. The Detroit Lions' next 6 games look this way. Home against the Jets, at the Panthers that allowed that 59 burger, the Cardinals, the Packers at home, the Vikings at home, the Dolphins. Talk to me in a month and tell me if you still want to fire the GM. How about that?
3: All right. Yeah, I'll call back. I
0: love that. Thanks for the call. Good to hear from you out that way in the state of Michigan. We're taking your free-for-all Friday calls. 310-840-4910. Continue to send them in. And it's weird looking at the headliners in the NFL on Sunday, the games we're most looking forward to, they aren't the games that are in prime windows. The best games are being buried, and we'll tell you what those games are next.
4: 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Coach Joe Brady's career is off to a great start. Is this the year Buffalo finally gets over the hump and wins the big one? Westwood One Sports.
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0: 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Here's Josh Graham for Westwood One Sports Night.
1: This hour only, you get to steer the ship. It is 5 o'clock somewhere. I think we decided it was in the Maldives or somewhere like that, where it's 5 o'clock. Somewhere super tropical. Probably wrong on that. Will, if you could correct me, where it is 5 o'clock somewhere in the world. 310-840-4910 if you want in. Before we get to perhaps the two best games in the NFL that are being buried this weekend, we allow for you to steer the ship. And let's go to Joseph, who's in Atlanta. Joseph, what do you got for us on Free For All Friday?
2: I've got a lot, my friend. First of all, thank you for having me on your show. I love listening to you guys.
1: Thank you.
2: Second thing, Falcons are horrible. Even our mantra, rise up. When you have to rise up, it means you're down, right? I'll tell you, I've been looking at this thing from a different paradigm. They're not playing Strand, because if Strand comes in and plays well, then they're going to look like idiots in the front office for spending all that money on Penix and Tua. So there won't be any way to trade them. So they're going to bring them in, have a couple games, and maybe we'll get lucky and they'll trade one of the two. I'm sick and tired of going through this with the Falcons. You know, we are the bottom of we're the laughing stock of the barrel, my friend. And I'm from Georgia. I love the Bulldogs, I love the Falcons, and I love the Braves. But I'm going to tell you, Penix is going to be the Mike Hampton of the Atlanta Falcons. He's never going to not be injured. The way he plays, his body size, I played quarterback till I was 38. I can look at it. This guy right here, to me, is a third string at best quarterback. I don't know how they evaluated his talent, my friend, but it's horrible. So I'll tell you, you know, come down here and rescue us in Atlanta, man. We need to be an Atlanta team. The other thing we need to do is put these boys outside. Who plays football indoors in the South? That makes no sense. Minnesota plays, you know, indoors because it's cold. But some of these other stadiums like Green Bay, they win because they got boys out there that know how to, you know, play through the elements.
1: Are you advocating for the pride of Minnesota State Moorhead Jack Strand to be the Falcons starter? And Mike, you're in that, right?
2: Okay, so here's the deal. You don't know if a man is on the roster, if he made the team and he's went out and showed in the preseason. I realize it's preseason. I'm a quarterback. I said I played till I was 38. But at the end of the day, Tom Brady had to get his chance against Bledsoe.
1: Yeah,
2: you got to give this man a
1: but
2: chance.
1: But he didn't get a chance when he was a rookie, and he also wasn't a D2 player.
2: But look what we have. We got Cooper Rush, who basically couldn't throw the ball 40 yards. His mechanics were horrible. You know, the balls would sell on him because he was scared. And if he wasn't scared, he just didn't have the arm strength. At the end of the day, you got to go what's on the bench. And if you got somebody there that you've signed and you put him on the 53-man roster, give him a chance. Because at the end of the day, if Strand goes out and he bombs, so what? He bombed. We're going to bring Penix back into it either way. But right now, if we have to go with Cooper Rush after that last time against Pittsburgh, that game was very winnable. Very winnable. We threw that away.
1: Appreciate the call from Georgia. Wanted to rescue my counterpart here, Will Dalton, because every time you said six or seven times there at the end of the day, I see Will Dalton wincing because he's thinking about the Matt Rhule years in Charlotte. That was always one of his ticks.
3: He did say that a lot. No, the only thing I was thinking about throughout that phone call, Bryce Young's coming to town. Bryce Young's coming to town. You know, he gets down in Atlanta, and it's just like back in the SEC day. It's like he's playing in the Chick-fil-A Bowl or whatever that opening day game they would play in the in that arena
1: well,
3: was.
1: The SEC
3: like, he just cooks.
1: Played there. He has some history in that stadium. The last time he was there,
3: I'd say.
1: He broke a franchise record for passing yards for the Panthers, 450-plus yards in an overtime win, which is why Will Dalton is snickering and feels confident.
3: Yeah!
1: Panthers against the Falcons. It's going to be so fun on NFL Instagram if the Panthers lose on Sunday, seeing how much of a smile Will Dalton has then. The NFL's best two games of the week are strangely being buried this Sunday. Like, when you look at the games that are in the prime windows, you have, on Westwood One Sports, Sunday Night Football, the Chiefs and the Colts. Okay. Steelers at Patriots? Nothing about the Patriots opener offensively was that inspiring or fun to watch, especially with Drake Maye's outing and A.J. Brown getting hurt. Aaron Rodgers didn't look all that fun. Didn't look like he was having a good time, even though they beat the Atlanta Falcons. Uninspiring is a word we use to describe that game as well. But there's your spotlight 1 o'clock game. You got the Vikings facing the Bears. No Kyler Murray. It's going to be Carson Wentz. Commanders v. Cowboys. One of those teams is going to be 0-2, but both lost in week 1. The two best games of the week, not available really unless you got the Sunday package or if you're in these markets. We're looking at, in the 1 o'clock window, Bengals at Texans. And in the 4 o'clock Eastern window, the Jaguars visiting the Denver Broncos. Those are the two best games that we got on Sunday. Think about it. And they're similar, too. These two games are very similar. Because you have the home team in these games in danger of going 0-2 after tremendous years in 2025. The Denver Broncos had the best record in the regular season in the AFC, lost in the AFC Championship game. They got beat pretty badly by the Kansas City Chiefs on Monday night. This is their home opener. They want to avoid going 0-2. They're facing, before we get to who they're facing, then you got the, on the Houston Texans end, all the hype going into the season. You lose in the last minute to the Buffalo Bills, and now you welcome in the Cincinnati Bengals. The Jaguars are going into Denver. The visiting teams are both looking for respect. Cincinnati, for all the talk about the Buffalo Bills and all the talk about the Kansas City Chiefs, it doesn't seem anybody wants to talk about how good the Kansas City defense, or pardon, the Cincinnati defense was against a good Tampa team. Four turnovers and you win the game? That's pretty good. If Cincinnati goes into Houston and goes 2-0, it would help if Joe Burrow is 100% and plays in the game. Looks like we're trending that way. That would be awesome. And if it happens, Cincinnati earns a ton of street cred. But there might be no team in the NFL more disrespected than the Jacksonville Jaguars. They won 13 games last year. They beat the holy hell out of the Cleveland Browns on Sunday. But everybody was just interested in talking about the Browns. Oh, it's just the Browns, and the Browns are so bad and all that. That's an NFL team that you just flat out dump trucked. If they follow that up by going into Denver and winning in Mile High, Jaguars Super Bowl talk? Jaguars AFC frontrunner talk? Maybe that is what we get. And that's why those two games, despite being buried by the TV charts and where primetime games are and where the prime windows are, the best games on this NFL Sunday. 310-840-4910. Let's go to Adam. He's in Detroit. Adam, you're on Free For All Friday. Where are you steering the ship?
4: Hey, Josh. Can you hear me fine?
1: Yeah, I got you. What's going on?
4: Okay, cool. Just want to make sure my Bluetooth's good. I wanted to talk about the Lions. So I jumped in a little late today. Was that caller shooting down Brad Holmes calling for
1: He wanted Brad Holmes to be fired because the defense is unacceptable and yada, yada, yada.
4: Well, here's the thing. I love Brad Holmes and Dan Campbell. I've been watching the Lions since Joey Harrington. What they've done for this organization is amazing. But here's the thing. Brad Holmes, those two drafts you mentioned,
1: 21 and 22, the best. Them and the Philadelphia Eagles had best drafts those years. Yeah.
4: Yeah. So listen, we have a core. Our offensive core. I know our offensive line's a little beat up right now. God, what had Borum false start on fourth down? I don't want to get into that. But our defense is struggling. The secondary, everything. But look, we have this core. Now is the time for Brad to stop being scared of I think he's scared of trading his draft picks because he's so into drafting the players he likes. But guess what, Brad? Your defense just gave up almost 1,000 yards in the first two games. I think it's time that you need to trade a draft pick. Look, you don't get extra credit for having draft picks sitting in your pocket at the end of the year. At some point, you have to cash them in, and now is the time, Brad. Do it.
1: All right. Boom. Adam in Detroit with the takes. Appreciate that. Also in Detroit's a friend, Super Rusty Day. Super Rusty, what do you got on Free For All Friday?
5: Good evening, Joshua. I appreciate you. So I wanted to talk Kaepernick. Let me say, everybody repeat after me.
1: Colin Kaepernick. We're talking about Colin Kaepernick.
5: What?
1: We're talking about Colin Kaepernick. I'm just being clear. That's who we're talking about here.
5: There's only one Kaepernick.
1: Okay, just making sure. Okay. There might be like a younger brother, or it might be his son that's relevant, because I haven't heard that name discussed in 10 years.
5: Are you? Go on the internet, brother. He has his own wrestle. He has mania going on the internet.
1: He wrestles?
5: He has a book out. So anyway, everybody repeat after me. They tell me I could be one of the greatest of all time. It's game time. Hashtag Kaepernick tryouts matter. Now, people, this is America, not Russia and not China. There is no reason why that man should be banned or blackballed from having a tryout for a peaceful, great protest for justice.
1: Is it possible 10 years later he's not good enough?
5: Is it possible if he can get a tryout so we can see if he's good enough? How about he gets a tryout so we can see if he's good enough?
1: There are teams that invited him to try out. He decided not to 5 or 6 years ago.
5: Okay. I'm talking about every year, brother. He deserves a tryout.
1: Well,
5: so
1: if he turns it down, right, then why would you continue inviting somebody who turns you down?
5: Stop it. That was 1 year.
1: I know. Why would you go back?
5: I'm talking about the other years. Okay. Duh. Other years. Yeah, he deserves a tryout.
1: I gotcha. Appreciate it, Super Rossi Day. The idea, we just have fundamental disagreement here. I think it is 2026. Colin Kaepernick turns 39 years old in a month and change. He hasn't played football in 10 years. He's now selling books. Wish him well. Honestly do. And it seems that he's going on all these platforms and people are buying his book. Great. To your point, that's America. But in the NFL, it's the ultimate meritocracy in the sense that he was offered a tryout 5, 6 years ago. Remember it happening when he was out in Atlanta and there was a workout there. He had stipulations where he wasn't going to show up. He turned down some things. That's still way in the past and so far ago that nobody at this point should or would bring in Colin Kaepernick, because what it would be is a media stunt more than anything else. I've given that more time than I probably should have, but there you go. Addressing it nonetheless, that's the point of Free For All Friday. How about we go to Emily in San Diego? Emily, you're on Free For All Friday. Where are you steering the ship?
6: Well, first of all, I was going to steer the ship, Josh, and how are you tonight?
1: I'm well. Hope you are.
6: You will. I'm well. I'm well. I'm getting off work, so I'm well. Now, I've listened to talk radio all day because I deliver food. But there is a NordVPN. It's a antivirus thing. And the guy on there says, boom shakalaka. Mm-hmm. Did Greg come up with that, or was that something? I wonder if that was something that
1: I don't think Greg came up with boom shakalaka. I think he's inherited it. When I was a kid, I used to say boom shakalaka. Do I know what the original origin of boom shakalaka is? I do not, but it is something that's been part of the lexicon for a long period of time.
6: Hey, can I ask you a question also? You
1: yes,
6: were kind of a little snooty last night
1: about
6: the Chiefs. About
1: what?
6: About they're going to win it all, and they're going to, people are expecting them to be numero uno, number one, and you said it's too
1: all I
6: early.
1: Said is, can they win a game on the road before we crown a team that last year would miss the playoffs? Can we wait till they win a road game? That's not snooty.
6: Right.
1: I think that's a fair assessment.
6: Well, let me ask you this. What does the difference between a road game make and a home game?
1: Glad you asked. It's a great question. Emily, appreciate the call up against it here. I'll say this. When you're at home, you get to sleep in your own bed. You know exactly where the play clock is. You know you have the crowd to your advantage. That most helps you when it comes to 50-50 calls and influencing, officiating, communication at the line of scrimmage. I can go on in talking about the advantages that you get. Not having to travel, how travel affects your body. A lot of things that go into it. And it's why a lot of teams have these really noticeable splits between playing at home and playing on the road. Arrowhead, a very difficult place to play. It's why home field advantage is such an important thing. The Chiefs were not a playoff team before Patrick Mahomes got hurt. That's not the reason why they missed the playoffs. That's important to remember. So let's wait and see them look like a playoff team with some sample this year before we overreact. One more. Steve's in Philly. Steve, what do you got? Where are you steering the ship?
7: Yo, bro, listen, Max, can we stop with this Mr. Positive? And next time you put on or whatever, give me his blood type. If it's not B positive, come on, he has no, by the way, my blood type is B positive, and that's my outlook on life. But this is like, oh, my God, it's like nails going down a chalkboard with this guy. For the love of God.
1: Thank you, Steve. Appreciate the call. Your phone connection, sadly, was like nails going across a chalkboard, sadly. I do like the idea of seeing if Mr. Positive's blood is B positive or whatever it might be. I don't know. Maybe the next time you can tell us. While LSU Ole Miss is the biggest storyline in college football, there is one league that this weekend is very, very important for, and it isn't the SEC. We'll tell you what that is, plus get to the last of your free-for-all Friday calls, 310-840-4910, next on Westwood One Sports Night.
0: Three of last season's Final Four teams lost their opening game. Can the Patriots, Rams, and Broncos avoid the dreaded 0-2 hole and a nearly 90% chance of missing the playoffs? Westwood One Sports.
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0: It's last call for phone calls on Free For All Friday. You steer the ship. Any questions, any topic, call us now. 310-840-4910. Here's Josh Graham for Westwood One Sports Night.
1: Yes. Let the Jimmy Buffett wash over you. All of the faces. Free For All Friday, 310-840-4910. You get to steer the ship 1 hour a week, every week. Still have to give out a Free For All Friday caller of the night, so good luck to you in the final moments here. No pressure, Michael in Pittsburgh. Michael, where are you steering the ship?
2: Hey, Josh, how's it going tonight?
1: Going well. Go right ahead.
2: I just wanted to see your opinion on Deshaun Watson starting for the Cleveland Browns. See if you think it's a good idea, or should they start Sanders or any other one of their quarterbacks? I mean, I know they're paying all that money to him.
1: Well, it's not really a sexy or a popular or an This is the popular opinion that it should be Shador Sanders. It should have been Shador Sanders from the start. I still feel that way, and there are a lot of reasons to point to the Browns on Sunday being a very important game and what that battle is going to be moving forward or what happens at that position moving forward. Appreciate the call. Good to hear from you from the city of Pittsburgh. Love our affiliate out that way. Ginny's in Boise. Ginny, we have been wondering all hour long. Mr. Positive started the hour with a boom shakalaka, and we've been wondering where boom shakalaka originates from. Jenny in Boise has our answer. Hi, Jenny.
3: Hi.
1: Where does Boom Shakalaka come from?
3: The movie Stripes and Bill Murray.
1: Is that right? That's the origin of it. Because that makes so much sense. I love the movie Stripes.
3: When they're finishing their own training.
1: Boom Shakalaka comes from Stripes. That's great. I love that answer.
3: Yes.
1: I love that movie, and I love all the actors in that movie.
3: Yes.
1: That movie, I don't know how well it ages, but Stripes still is a lot of fun. No doubt. Thank you so much.
3: You're welcome.
1: All right, there you go. Will Dalton, we used to make you watch movies every single week on the show. Have you ever watched Stripes?
4: I have seen Stripes. I do remember watching that. I don't remember who else was in it, but I do remember Bill Murray.
1: It's Bill Murray. It's John Candy.
4: That's right. That was a Candy movie.
1: It's Harold Ramis. It's Lighten Up, Francis. That movie's great. I forget the name of the actresses in that movie, the two that stand out.
4: I do, too.
1: And some of the gratuitous nudity that's in that movie, but it's an 80s.
4: Oh, yeah.
1: Comedy. Will Dalton loves his 80s comedies. I don't know if he would appreciate us sharing this, but do you know who else loves 80s comedies? Our guy, Ian Eagle. Our teammate at Westwood One. It used to be a bit where we made Will Dalton watch a movie every week because he had seen none of the good movies. Every time we'd see Ian would spot Will. He'd point with his finger and he'd say, "What movie you watching this week?" And then he'd throw out an 80s comedy as a suggestion. He'd be like, "Have you seen Caddyshack? Have you watched Fletch?" I think you watched Fletch just for Ian Eagle to put a smile on his face.
4: Fast Times at Ridgemont High. We bonded over that movie. We both loved that movie.
1: Formative for a lot of people. Fast Times at Ridgemont High. 310-840-4910 if you want in. Eric's in Baltimore. Last call for Free For All Friday phone calls. Eric, where are you steering the ship?
5: Hey, how you doing?
1: Eric, I'm not singling you out here, but this is like the fifth time in the last 10 minutes I've been asked how I'm doing. For everybody across the country, I'm doing awesome. It's great. Go right ahead. Great.
5: Okay, the lady before me with the boom shakalaka, she's partially right, but she left out the part that 69... It started with Sly and the Family Stone.
1: Sly and the Family called, Stone.
5: It was Boom, Locka, Locka. And then Tina and Ike came in. That's when the name changed to Boom Shakalaka. Then it came in the movie Stripes. So she right, but she left out the two parts that really brought it into existence.
1: So you're saying Bill Murray is channeling Sly and the Family Stone late 60s with the Boom Shakalaka in Stripes 1983?
5: Exactly. And don't forget about Tina Turner. They actually changed it to Boom Shakalaka. It was similar to that when Sly and the Family Stone did it, but they actually changed it to Boom Shakalaka. Tina and Ike Turner did that. Then they came in the movie Stripes.
1: Oh, that's from the song I Want to Take You Higher. Okay, this is all checking out now.
5: Exactly. There you go. There you go.
1: The math is all coming together here, and I appreciate this. This is a group effort. This is the beauty of Free For All Friday. Thank you so much for the call from Baltimore, where we're getting to the bottom of this, where we have Stripes, and then we have Sly and the Family Stone, Ike and Tina Turner contributions into Boom Shakalaka. This is the beauty a Free For All Friday more than anything else. Us as a unit, nationally, across the country, Will. Eric's in Baltimore. Forget where we got the call from. Where did she call us from? Somewhere else across the country helping us out. And then it was it Emily from San Diego that was suggesting Boom Shakalaka, asking about where that started? I think it was. So from Kansas City to Baltimore to other parts unknown, America, together as a team, we figured things out. We got to the bottom of things, and I'm proud of that. Make sure, if you haven't already, you subscribe to our YouTube channel. It's where you can watch the show in addition to listening to it. Westwood One Sports Night. That is where you can find exclusively our NFL reaction show. 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Like, comment. If you're in, see a lot of people that are watching us live right now that might be new. Like the video, comment. We'd love to hear from you. All that helps us a great deal. However, and wherever you're listening or watching, greatly appreciate that. I had a free-for-all Friday topic tonight, Will, that I didn't know if we had time to get to. See, you and I have random thoughts from time to time. Just a PSA on the way out. Do not apologize for manufactured outrage. It's not real. If it's not real, it doesn't deserve your attention. It doesn't deserve your apology. In one instance, somebody understood this well. In another instance, they did not. Somebody did not. Arch Manning at Texas, sadly, did not understand that the reaction to him laughing at a fake AI video with Holly Rowe potentially getting, I don't even know, like pushed, punched, whatever. It's not real. It's not a real video. He saw a video. He laughed at it. It didn't warrant an apology. Why? Because nobody's really hurt or offended by this. It isn't. You're not advocating for something bad to happen to Holly Rowe. You're a 20, 21-year-old kid reacting to a video. Don't need to apologize for that. People will move the F on. Sydney Sweeney understands this. Got the ads. You got people overreacting. People losing their minds. Yes, Will's giggling. She understands. People are going to move on. And you're going to do you, Sydney Sweeney. No need to apologize to manufactured outrage that isn't real. Understand, if you really hurt somebody, then yes, apologize. That's great. But don't overreact. Don't apologize to nonsense when it's not real and when it's manufactured. There's your PSA to close out Free For All Friday. We need to get to Validation Sunday in the NFL, and it's specifically for three teams next.
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5: 49ers wide receiver Dejon Stribling had surgery to repair a deltoid rupture in his left ankle and is being placed on injured reserve. With their highly touted rookie potentially sidelined through November, will San Francisco's offense keep its momentum rolling against the Dolphins? Your local sports leader, Sactown Sports 1140.
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We're going to get to LSU Ole Miss in just a bit. You tell us who wins that football game. 310-840-4910 if you want in. Our prediction for the Tigers meeting the Rebels. Lane Kiffin returning to Mississippi in just a few minutes. But let's get to the NFL slate. It's going to be Validation Sunday for three teams across the NFL this weekend. And let's get to who they are. First, the Chicago Bears will prove week one was not a fluke at the Carolina Panthers. There are some that believe the 59 that they put up was more a result of bad defense by Carolina than Chicago being a strong offense. And this is despite all the talk in the offseason, Ben Johnson, Caleb Williams, hey, we could be the best offense in NFL history. This is despite the off-platform throws by Caleb Williams, the circus touchdown catch by Cole Kmet, the Roma Dunzie mossing of a defender. If Chicago hits 30-plus points against a defense that's coordinated by Brian

0: It should be all flowers given to the Bears. Chicago will be discussed in a similar way as the Buffalo Bills have been today, being front runners to win their conference as NFC front runners. And it's worth noting that Carson Wentz is going to get the start for the Minnesota Vikings. Kyler Murray ruled out with a concussion. This is one of three week two matchups that pit 1-0 teams against each other. We watched one last night, Buffalo 41, Detroit 31. You have this one here, Bears and the Vikings. And surprisingly, the Seattle Seahawks without Sam Darnold erased a 10-0 deficit against the New England Patriots to start 1-0, facing the Arizona Cardinals, who are 1-0, who upset the LA Chargers in week one. That is your third matchup between 1-0 teams. So, validation Sunday for the Chicago Bears. Meanwhile, you should expect that San Francisco is going to validate the Australia route of the LA Rams with another lopsided win coming up this Sunday. It is the Niners' home opener. It's against the Miami Dolphins, who might be the worst team in the league. The Dolphins lost by 2 touchdowns to the Raiders last week. And despite what San Francisco did, which is hand it to the team that everybody was wanting to hand the Super Bowl to at this time just a couple weeks ago, nobody's given them the credit for it. No, it's because of the Rams' travel habits, and you got Sean McVay saying, we're never going to come back this week, and they didn't have Aaron Donald in the game. Excuse being made for the LA Rams, not credit being given to San Francisco. And you have some saying, well, the reason why the Rams showed up 28 hours before the game rather than doing what the Niners did, showing up a week before, is because they're worried about the effects after the fact. Ooh, 11 days, 10 days, not going to be enough time for them to get their bodies back on track, the travel and the jet lag with their bodies readjusting. That should not be a concern for San Francisco. Here was Kyle Shanahan completely dismissing that point this week.
1: I think we're totally good now. I mean, speaking for myself, I felt like crap all weekend. We had 2 days off, and I did not feel right. Took a couple days. I think I was good by Monday. Talking to some of the guys, some guys felt fine right away. Some went through the same stuff, but I think we're definitely all good by now.
0: All right. That's good enough for me. That's good enough to beat the Miami Dolphins and do so impressively to improve to 2-0. The idea of validation Sunday, the idea of validation in general, has a positive connotation to it. You are affirming good things about who you are, Chicago or San Francisco. But you also can validate bad things too. You can also affirm bad behavior or recognize what isn't all well. So on the other end of the spectrum, it's validation Sunday for the Cleveland Browns. The Bucks are going to validate the end of Deshaun Watson's NFL career as a starting quarterback. That's what Sunday is going to be as well. Tampa, a good football team. And they're going to be incredibly motivated. You think they want to start 0-2 with a loss to the Cleveland Browns at home? Uh-uh. Let's not forget, they played the other Ohio team last week. They lost the turnover battle 4-0, yet still only lost the game by 6 points. Baker Mayfield, a guy known from time to time to play with a chip on his shoulder. You think he's going to be motivated to play his former team? Will Dalton, how many times do we have Baker Mayfield run-ins with the Browns? Do we have a lot of those? Think, if memory serves, when he was a member of the Carolina Panthers, his first game was against Cleveland, and they lost it on a kick, if memory serves. But has Baker Mayfield beaten the Browns before? Don't know. And if the answer to that question is no, you best believe that Tampa is going to

0: be pretty motivated to do so. And specifically number six under center. Cleveland, they're a very bad football team. That's why you have a new head coach. That's why you lost by a million in Jacksonville last week. And any team will tell you, you know how you don't really want to play in the cold weather cities in December and January? That is a disadvantage to you. Well, similarly, any NFL coach will tell you, you don't want to play in the state of Florida on the road in September. The Cleveland Browns opened up at the Jaguars, and now we're playing at the Buccaneers the following week. Came back to Cleveland after the loss to Jacksonville, then back to the state of Florida. Here they go again. It's not where you want to be. And once Cleveland starts 0-2 and likely loses both games in lopsided fashion, the Browns will have no choice but to turn back to Shedeur Sanders for the home opener. Because if you don't turn back to Shedeur Sanders at 0-2 hosted the Carolina Panthers, everybody's going to boo your football team before they even take a snap on Sunday. And they probably would be right to do so. Will Dalton, do we have an answer? Has Baker Mayfield beaten the Browns before?
1: No, he has not beaten the Browns.
0: Oh, man. Feel even better about my Survivor Pool pick for Sunday, which is the Tampa Bay Buccaneers. Might be a team that's featured in Graham's Gambling 10 minutes from now. Make sure you stick around for that. But the question that we're asking right now, this is Westwood One Sports Night. We're on across the country, 300 markets in the United States and Canada. My name's Josh Graham. However, and wherever you're listening or watching, greatly appreciate that. LSU Ole Miss, that's the main event Saturday night in Oxford. Who wins between the Tigers and the Rebs with Lane Kiffin returning to town? 310-840-4910. Here's what we see going down. For all the talk that's out there about the nonsense, Lane Kiffin paying students to pose as LSU fans at Ole Miss's facility or Ole Miss players or Ole Miss serving papers to former Ole Miss players that play for the Tigers now, and the stuff that's the legal stuff, the Sam Levitt injury report, all the stuff, all the crap that's out there. Who's under more pressure? All that. In the end, X's and O's matter more than storylines in this football game. And it is X's and O's that is going to be the difference. And it's why Lane Kiffin will escape Oxford with an LSU win. Lane Kiffin's going to win this game, and X's and O's is why. So let's just break down the matchup piece by piece. Even though Sam Levitt was supposedly injured this week, shoulder injury listed as doubtful 2 days ago, questionable yesterday, not even on the injury report Friday, he's going to play. Seems like some gamesmanship there from Lane Kiffin, messing around a little bit. We'll see if it prompts a fine. LSU's offense still has the advantage over Ole Miss's defense, whether it's Sam Levitt at quarterback or forget the name of the Elon transfer that's the backup for the Tigers. You got Lane Kiffin and Charlie Weiss putting you in a position to score a number. It's Sam Levitt. Pretty clearly was not hurt. Pretty clearly he's going to be okay. And with him under center, he has the advantage. His offense has the advantage against Ole Miss's defense. Like, when you just examine the two offenses and the two defenses involved in this game, the Rebs' defense is clearly the weak link of the four. Ole Miss's secondary got torched by Louisville. The pass rush is clearly missing the nation's leading sack getter, Prince Wiamielin. He left Oxford to join Lane in Baton Rouge. Levitt's playing. That's a plus. And given LSU's talent on the offensive line, highlighted by a top-10 pick in Jordan Seaton, the Tigers, they should be able to throw it. They should be able to run it. Keep an eye on Wisconsin transfer Dylan Jones in the backfield having a big night. Advantage LSU's offense. The strongest intrigue of this game is going to be Ole Miss's offense against LSU's defense. And the part that isn't getting enough attention, LSU's defense might have the advantage here. I think this is a tremendous matchup that could go either way. on this side of the ball, when these two units are out there, that's where the fireworks are going to come. That's where the intrigue's going to be. That's where the Heisman candidates are at. That's where the future NFL stars are at. Trinidad Chambliss, Kawan Lacy on one side, the aforementioned Umami Ellen on the edge for the Tigers, the true and only number five for LSU, DJ Pickett at corner, Whit Weeks at linebacker, TJ Dottery in the linebacking core as well. Stars all over the place. Going into the year, there were concerns about both of the Rebels' offensive tackles. Louisville didn't quite have the personnel to fully exploit that. LSU does have that personnel. So you should expect Trinidad Chambliss not to have clean pockets. And at his size, it's important to have him clean. You don't really want to have muddy pockets around Trinidad Chambliss. So when examining this game, strictly from an X's and O's perspective, we like LSU because we think their offense is better than Ole Miss's defense, and there's a chance that LSU's defense is better than Ole Miss's offense. You add that together, you take the LSU Tigers. You also give LSU the advantage when it comes to coaching, which brings us to the elephant in the room, that brings us to the nonsense, it brings us to all the storylines. The circus nature of this game plays to LSU's advantage, not Ole Miss's. There isn't a team in America that is more comfortable with playing amidst messy, chaotic storylines than LSU is. Look at 2 weeks ago. After a week spent inside courtrooms where it seemed like Baton Rouge was melting down from the inside, talking about the SEC suing LSU. The Tigers of LSU completely demolished Clemson by more than 40 points. Now, it remains to be seen if they could do that again, but it also remains to be seen how Ole Miss is going to react to all of this. Because the circus is coming to their town, and the angst is there. It's not in Baton Rouge. It's in Oxford. When these players go to class, when they're in and around the town, this is the game that's been brought up for months and months and months and months and months and months and months and months and months and months and months. And they are the ones more likely to let their emotions potentially affect their play with a bad penalty, let's say, or being too amped up, taking some chances that you otherwise would not take if you weren't amped up that way. So it's going to be a spectacle. It's going to be must-watch TV. But the reason Lane left Ole Miss for LSU ultimately is because there's a different ceiling of talent that you have available to you when you're the coach of that program than you do at Ole Miss. And that talent gap is going to be on display, and it's why, from an X's and O's perspective, Lane Kiffin goes into Oxford and he escapes with a win. Hopefully he escapes safely and there aren't any mustard bottles or golf balls that are thrown at him as he exits the field. We have not one, not two, not three, but four. We're considering five, but four NFL bets to hand out in Graham's Gambling. And we have a final that involves a ranked team in college football. It just went final that we will tell you about next on Westwood One Sports Night.
2: The Bills are the NFL's first 2-0 team after taming the Lions to open their new stadium. Coach Joe Brady's career is off to a great start. Is this the year Buffalo finally gets over the hump and wins the big one? Westwood One Sports.
3: My whole identity had been wrapped up in being a soldier. 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
15: 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It appears by its own numbers, the U.S. government seems insolvent. 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

0: is Westwood One Sports Night. Here's Josh Graham.
1: Wait, there are still 12 minutes to go in this game? Thought this was a final. Oregon 70, Portland State 0. This is Oregon fresh off losing as a top five team in Stillwater last weekend. 10 touchdowns have been scored by 8 different players. Dante Moore's stat line, he's been out of the game for a minute. 19 of 23, 280 through the air, 4 touchdowns, no picks. Dylan Raiola is in for Oregon, and he does not have an incompletion. 11 of 11, 124 yards, 3 touchdown passes with no interceptions. Figured we'd pass that along. We asked, who you got? LSU, Ole Miss. We'll get to our bets and Graham's gambling momentarily for our NFL bets. Then circle back to the Miami game tonight in college football. We'll get to the ranked matchup in Texas between Texas Tech and Houston. Ryan in Pensacola. I have LSU winning this football game, and I'm viewing it strictly from an X's and O's perspective. I'd love to see me be wrong and for Ole Miss to exact its revenge. Don't conflate me thinking LSU's going to win with that's what I'm rooting for to happen. What do you see going down in Oxford? Ryan, are you with us from Pensacola? Hi,
2: yes,
1: Ryan.
2: I cannot wait for tomorrow in Oxford.
1: Okay.
2: I think you're right, and I think you should lay extra points. I think LSU wins by 21 minimum. That defense, T.J. Daugherty's in a boot. I'm not worried about it one bit. We got depth. I think he's going to play. Sam Levitt's a full go. I think we dog walk them.
1: Wait,
2: I would be
1: Trinidad
2: surprised.
1: Trinidad Chambliss is at quarterback, though. 21 points.
2: Prince Emmanuel has been in practice with him for the past 2 years.
1: Well, also, hold one sec. Pete Golding has been in practice with Lane Kiffin and Charlie Weiss's offense
2: that
1: all this
2: true.
1: Time as well.
2: That is true. I would like to see a close game, but I'm telling you right now, mark my words, we win by more than 21.
1: Here's the beauty of it, and this is why we don't just talk at you, we talk with you, Ryan, in Pensacola. I have been tasked with being the voice on Westwood One Sports that reacts to the college football slate after all the games are complete. So at this time tomorrow, you and I can be chatting, and you could tell me whether or not you were right about this being a 21-point boat racing. I hope to hear from you tomorrow.
2: If we lose, I will call back. If we win by more than 21, I will call back and rub it in your face.
1: I love it. Thank you, Ryan. There you go. Enjoy the game. There's Ryan in Pensacola. Now let's get to our NFL bets. It's time for Graham's Gambling.
3: Sitting back, count money all day, you know.
0: It's time for Graham's Gambling. Let's make some money.
1: See a comment saying Lane Kiffin better wear a helmet. Kid Cowboy saying go Ole Miss. I think all of America outside of the state of Louisiana and Ryan in Pensacola rooting for Ole Miss on Saturday night. Sheena says, hey, chat. Well, hey, Sheena. 300 markets across the United States and Canada. You can find us Westwood One Sports Night on YouTube and Westwood One Sports on X. More than 20,000 plus subscribers or followers on X. You can watch the show in addition to listening to it. However, and wherever you listen or watch, greatly appreciate that. Let's get to the bets. We got to wear one when it comes to college football. I got a little cute, Oliver. I got a little cute, Will. I took Wake Forest plus the points first half, plus 11.5. Thinking that Jake Dickert's team was going to be saltier than some thought. And at the same time, I was saying I considered betting Miami team total under 38.5. Rather than taking that bet that would have been right, or just taking Wake Forest plus 20.5 full game, they only lost by 13, I took the first half number and they lost by 17 in the first half. So that's an L. that I have to wear, even though with Jake Dickert joining the show last night, our thinking was right. We read it right. You know when you have a putt and you read it the right way and it still lips out? That's exactly what happened here. We read the game the right way, and we just didn't get the result that we were looking for, but we're reading it right. Hope that's foreshadowing well for the rest of our college picks and also for the NFL, where we have four that we're handing out right here. Patriots -5.5 against the Pittsburgh Steelers. Drake May, he's had to listen to all this noise and criticism. He had all those picks in Seattle. There's a reason why Drake May was one vote shy of being co-MVPs with Matthew Stafford last year. And it's not because he's a bust or he isn't a star or he isn't a franchise quarterback. He carried a 4-win Patriots team to the Super Bowl in his second year. And that was Mike Vrabel's first year as the head coach. He's going to take out the criticism and the frustration of that Seattle game on a Pittsburgh team that did not look all that impressive against Atlanta. Aaron Rodgers looked completely out of it in points of that game. New England's home opener, New England wins the game and wins it by more than 5 points. Panthers. Yes, Will, we're betting on the Panthers. -2.5 points at the Atlanta Falcons. Carolina's defense is going to play inspired after Chicago hung 59 on them. That felt more about Chicago than it did Carolina. Bryce Young also owns the Atlanta Falcons. He just does. When they play in Mercedes-Benz Stadium, Bryce Young looks amazing. The last time he was there, he broke a Carolina Panthers franchise record for passing yards with over 450 yards passing in the game. That combo and perhaps another Cooper Rush start leads us to lay a small number that's still under a field goal, courtesy of our friends at DraftKings, Carolina -2.5. Shout out to my buddy, Arielle Epstein, the prop queen, who passed along this note to us. Seahawks tight end A.J. Barner over 20.5 receiving yards against the Arizona Cardinals. The Arizona Cardinals beat the Chargers. Still not a good football team, though. Bottom 10 last year in receiving yards allowed the tight ends. And when Seattle plays teams, even on the road specifically, that are bottom 10 against tight ends, A.J. Barner benefits, averaging 35 receiving yards per game. He's gone over in 5 of the last 6 in that setting, such as this one. On the road last year, he had an average against Arizona of 38 yards receiving in those games. Didn't have a great week against New England. This is a buy-low spot. We think with Drew Lock at quarterback, he's going to be leaning on his safety valve, that being the tight end, A.J. Barner, over 20.5 receiving yards. And Will, if this tease doesn't hit, we're done with teases for the year. Mark my words, we got one half of a tease right last week, but then the Denver Broncos couldn't keep it within one score against Kansas City. We got burned. We're moving the line 6 points for these two games in our favor. We like the Bucs. We like the Chargers. The Bucs now only have to win by a field goal or more. Can you win by more than 2.5? We think they're going to crucify the Browns. If Baker Mayfield had his way, he'd hang 50 on them. And he might just do that, given how the Browns looked against Jacksonville. This game's in Tampa. We're not overreacting to week one. The Raiders, they beat L.A., but the Chargers, they're not going to start 0-2. They know they can't lose this game. Look at the Chargers' schedule after this week and how difficult it gets. You can't lose your first two games at home. We don't think they do against the Raiders. All they would have to do is win. It doesn't matter the margin. Going from 6.5 to -0.5. Chargers, Bucks, tees. So, in review, Patriots -5.5, Panthers -2.5, A.J. Barner over 20.5 receiving yards tied into the Seahawks, Bucks, Chargers, tees. Will Dalton, can you dig it?
4: I suppose. I mean, I already faded you on one thing you did today. Like, I didn't get on the Wake Forest 11.5. I couldn't do it.
1: You thought Wake was going to get smoked tonight, and I said they would hang. I just made the mistake of thinking the hanging would happen early in the game.
4: You know, I'm such a crazy person. You know what I did? I live bet this game. It was probably almost midway through the first quarter, and I decided to go Miami first half -16.5.
1: Here's my frustration with you and live betting. See, it hit. They won by 17. But the part where you're gloating and you're smiling about, like, if you would have just bet it before the game, you would have gotten the number at 11.5. Why are you gloating about getting a number that's 5 points worse than the number you could have gotten pregame?
4: Because
1: that's not something you should be proud of. Like, this just sounds like
4: I had confidence in it.
1: Procrastinating and not remembering to bet on the game. And thus the game begins, and you're like, oh, shoot, I forgot to bet on this. Let me bet on a number that's 5 points worse than the number I could have gotten an hour ago.
4: Perhaps, but guess what? I still had the courage of my convictions. And I was like, you know what? It's still going to get there. I'm taking it. Give me the money. Show me the money.
1: Unbelievable. Saw the ACC commissioner, Jim Phillips, earlier tonight. I saw a lot of luminaries tonight. Had a chance to hang out with the legendary Mike Monaco, who was calling the game with Jordan Rodgers tonight. And Jim Phillips, the ACC commish, saw him, saw Michael Irvin down on the field. A lot of scouts were at this game tonight. Was told that friend of the show, Dan Morgan, was going to be in the building. The Carolina Panthers GM and Miami Hurricanes legend, but the Panthers contingent that was supposed to be here did not end up showing. Adam Peters, the Washington Commanders GM, was at this game. Don't think they were there to get eyes on Gio Lopez and Wake Forest. Think they were probably there to watch this Miami team that's loaded with a ton of talent on it. But a lot of folks were here tonight. Jordan Reed, had a chance to see him. ESPN draft analyst. He's a North Carolinian. Love that. Love to see him. But speaking of the ACC piece with ACC Commissioner Jim Phillips, it's a very important weekend for the ACC. Don't overlook the fact that there might be an elimination game for a conference championship tomorrow night. SMU Louisville is that. We know Miami's probably going to be in the championship game. Who are they going to face? SMU and Louisville do not play Miami this year. That's a great advantage, but they play each other. And if you lose in a head-to-head, that sets you back a great deal. Massive, massive game between those two. We like Louisville to win that game. So that's one to watch from an ACC perspective. Ahead of Alabama, Florida State, the temperature has reached alarmingly high levels for Mike Norvell. Did you see the report tonight that Florida State is exploring, perhaps, or Jimbo Fisher is exploring, him going back to Tallahassee for a second tour of duty to coach the Seminoles? That's something that we saw. Yes, Will.
4: Oh, no, I was just going to say, I did see that, and that the news was kind of, that was kind of wild to read that.
1: We'll see. It doesn't surprise me that Jimbo Fisher might want that opportunity. It'll be interesting to see if Florida State wants to go back down that path. And would a change happen as soon as this weekend? I say no. I think it could be incredibly ugly against Alabama. They still don't make a change. Why? Because next weekend, Florida State plays who? Central Arkansas. Why is that important? That's Mike Norvell's alma mater. The reason why you scheduled that game is for Mike Norvell. You're not going to fire Mike Norvell this week and then not allow him to coach against his alma mater. Come on. What's going to change all that dramatically between now and 2 weeks from now for you to make your coaching change whenever you want to do it? And then there's West Virginia facing Virginia in Charlotte, that could have college football playoff ripple effects. Because in addition to West Virginia, Virginia, and Bama, FSU, the ACC has P4 non-con tilts between Virginia Tech and Maryland, and also NC State and Vandy. So the ACC, which right now is 5-6 in games against non-conference P4 teams, if they, this Virginia-West Virginia game might be the difference between the ACC having a winning record against the P4 and having a losing record. And that stuff, it matters when you're talking about your ability to get multiple college football playoff bids as a conference. So that's something to monitor as well. Very important for the ACC because of the other spotlight games in addition to Ole Miss, LSU. Miami, Wake Forest. Texas Tech, Houston. Those are the headliner games tonight in college football. Is this Miami football team on par with the legendary Canes of 25 years ago? We make the case next on Westwood One Sports Night.
0: Sunday Night Football. Colts, Chiefs, Indies 0-1. Entering one of the loudest stadiums in football. With Patrick Mahomes waiting on the other sideline. Can the Colts avoid an 0-2 start? Sunday Night Football on the Westwood One Sports app.
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15: 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It appears by its own numbers, the U.S. government seems insolvent. 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

0: Westwood One Sports Night. Here's Josh Graham.
1: Miami, 33. Wake Forest, 20. I was at this game tonight. Let's talk about it. Big takeaway. This is the best Miami football team we've seen since the legendary 2001 title team. The Canes haven't won a title since that squad. Earlier this week, was reminded of just how sick those uniforms were back then, because rather than having the Nike logos they had at that point, and this is pre-ACC, it was kind of funny to see the team issue those jerseys out at the quarter century mark and have the ACC and Under Armour patches on it. Still sick. Would love for them to wear it in a game, but they don't need to wear it, because the best tribute that this Miami football team is giving those folks in 2001 is the product they've put on the field. This is the best football team that Miami has sported since winning the title. It's their best shot at winning a national championship in 25 years. With respect to last year's national runner-up, that was not expected. That wasn't supposed to happen. Not only did that team not win the ACC, they didn't even make the conference championship game. Their quarterback this year, Darian Mensah, he did win the ACC title. Miami stole him from Duke that beat Virginia in Charlotte for the championship. That team a year ago, they were an at-large team. And not only that, they were the last at-large team to make it into the college football playoff. You might remember the controversial Notre Dame discourse, oh, head-to-head has to matter, and all that nonsense. This year's Miami Hurricanes, they're the exact opposite. Preseason number 7, now top 5, star running back returning, star receiver back from a contending squad, and it seems that they've taken another step forward. But being there in person watching it tonight, the big takeaway was this. Darian Mintz is an upgrade over Carson Beck. His numbers at Duke from a year ago, better than Carson Beck's numbers at Miami. Carson Beck had everything around him. No excuse with the talent surrounding him. Malachi Toney, Mark Fletcher, all these dudes. Xavier Restrepo was on last year's team. Forget the guy who had the one-handed catch against Notre Dame, but you had that speed demon as well. Weapons all over the place on that Miami roster. Yet, at Duke, in the same league, with far less talent, Darian Mensah, more passing yards, more touchdown passes, half as many interceptions as Carson Beck. He was a better QB. In the year of the quarterback, which this year is in college football, nobody in the country is off to a greater start than Darian Mensah is at Miami. Tonight's stats, 30 of 34 passing, 3 touchdown passes, no interceptions. To update his season stats, 3 games in, 11 touchdowns, no interceptions, 4 incompletions tonight. He had 4 incompletions in the first 2 games combined. So if you're keeping score at home, Darian Mensah has 3 more touchdown passes through 3 games than he has incompletions. That's freaking insane. But when we think about the 2001 Miami Hurricanes, we just think about how it was loaded with draft picks all over the place. Draft picks all over the roster. And this year should be the same. Was talking with ESPN draft analyst Jordan Reed at the game earlier. And he's pointing to those 2 hulking defensive ends they have, and Fletcher. And we haven't mentioned Malachi Toney's name yet in this segment. That's another Heisman contender. He had a touchdown again, and he did the Heisman pose tonight. And you have Mensah. I mean, it's just talent. It's absurd. Moore at receiver, Cooper Barkate looks like a mid-round draft pick. They got draft picks all over the place on this field. So, what do we expect moving forward? The expectations are clear the rest of the way. First off, win the ACC. Despite being in the ACC for more than 2 decades, Oregon still hasn't won a conference championship in their history. How is that pop? Did I say Oregon? Watching the Oregon game right now. They're up 83-0, by the way, against Portland State. Miami, similar colors. Miami hasn't won the ACC, despite more than two decades being in that league. If they lose more than one game in the regular season this year, that would be a shock. They face Notre Dame and South Bend. They are head and shoulders better than everybody else in the ACC. Can already hear the critics say, but Josh, it's Mario Cristobal. Cristobal's gone a Cristobal, right? What if he's shed that title by what he did in the playoff last year? Mario Cristobal, oh, he's not going to win the big games. Yeah, he beat Notre Dame head-to-head. And then he beat Ohio State and won on the road at College Station in the playoff and beat Ole Miss. Those are some pretty big wins. You know who would love to have wins like that? Lincoln Riley, Dan Lanning, Steve Sarkisian. They'd all love to have wins like Mario Cristobal had last year. So, yeah, win the ACC. Go 13-0 or 12-1. Get the bye in the CFP and then win a CFP game, one CFP game at a minimum. That should be the expectation, that Miami makes it to the semifinal of the college football playoff. Anything short of that is a disappointment, given what this team is. And what this team is, it's the best Miami football team since their national championship in 2001. That's one of my favorite college football teams of all time, by the way. You just look at the teams or the players that came from that roster. By the way, the Oregon game did officially go final. 84-0 was the final count between the Ducks and Portland State. You know, just had to get it out of your system after the Oklahoma State loss in Stillwater. They had three different quarterbacks have touchdown passes in this game. Dylan Raiola, don't think he had an incompletion, had three touchdown passes. Yeah, just had to get it out of their system. But the other ranked team to appear tonight, well, it was a couple of ranked teams. Feels kind of sacrilege to play college football in Texas on a Friday night, given how big high school football is there. But you had ranked Houston facing ranked Texas Tech. And the takeaway from this one, among the auto bid leagues in this sport, the Big 12 Conference is the most wide open of any league. You know who the contenders are in the SEC, the Big Ten, and the ACC. You know who they are. There are eight teams that it wouldn't stun us today if they won the Big 12 Conference. Don't know if Drake Toll of the Drake Toll Show and Locked On Big 12 would agree completely with that assessment. We lean on his Big 12 acumen. But, yeah, Colorado is probably a stretch to win the Big 12 altogether. So maybe we can knock them off. We're not there with Arizona State. West Virginia, gonna need to see them beat Virginia. Meet Virginia, great song by Train. Beat Virginia, West Virginia, that's what they would have to do in order to get into this Big 12 conversation. We've been all in on Kansas State, Utah. They've looked the part. Dampier just continues to put up numbers. Texas Tech ended up winning the game. It was exciting. Houston scored a touchdown in the final minute. Two-point play looked like that. Connor Wegman got there. Turned out he didn't, or the original call in the field stood. Couldn't find evidence to prove that he wasn't down and wasn't crossing the plane. So are we going to write off Houston after one conference loss? They would have to probably run the table the rest of the way. That's not easy given how competitive this conference is. Oklahoma State, they lost to Tulsa, but that's not a conference loss. So I got Oklahoma State in this mix with Eric Morris and Drew Mestemaker, that combo, down in Stillwater. And then, there's BYU. And obviously, we mentioned the teams from Texas. We mentioned Houston, and we mentioned Texas Tech. So there, it's at least a half dozen teams in this conference that have a shot at winning the Big 12, at getting that spot in the college football playoff. And you know what? That's fun. That's a good place to be for us to follow it. And it's good for the health of that league to be that competitive. Even though none of those teams have a shot at winning a national championship, they don't have that top-level contender. The ACC, most of its league is right on par with the Big 12 Conference, but the Big 12 doesn't have a Miami in it that can win the national championship. That's the difference between those two conferences. Don't see that in the league. You would probably think BYU is the best team in the conference right now, but then again, Texas Tech won the game. It was at home. They trailed it 10-0, but they won the game. Those seem to be the two front runners. Just don't think it's a large gap between those top two and the next group of teams. It does seem to be a wide-open conference. Make sure, if you haven't already, you're subscribed to the YouTube channel, searching Westwood One Sports Night. It's how you can watch us in addition to listening to us. See the comments in there. You can jump in. This is how you can engage directly with us. And you're going to want to be in the video feed for a couple of reasons. Or on our YouTube channel for a couple of reasons. Number one, NFL Instagram exclusively streams on the YouTube channel. 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Westwood One Sports Night channel, 7 p.m. Eastern on Sundays. Make sure to check that out as we react first to the afternoon slate of games in the NFL. The other reason you're going to want to be there is BDOT is about to jump in with us. You can see him in addition to listening to him. The most entertaining guest in sports talk, BDOT, takes us to grammar school and also takes me to school as well for one of my takes next.
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1: The most entertaining guest in sports talk is our guy, B-Dot, who joins us each week. And generally, the most overreacting we see in sports is after the first NFL Sunday. It's why we have Reaction Sunday or Reaction Monday as one of the things that we do at Westwood One Sports, this being Football Friday and on this show, Free For All Friday. B-Dot, as the Cowboys return home to face the Commanders, your Cowboys, following the Sunday night loss to the Giants, how shaken is your confidence in them boys?
2: Oh, never shaken, baby. Always stirred. Stirred up for some action, baby. You understand? And I got J5 as my fantasy football quarterback, and I don't give a damn about it. I'm still going to start him. Listen, Cowboys winning this week, okay? And last week, I ain't going to cap. That was one of the most entertaining, optimistic losses that I can remember in Cowboys tenure.
1: Why?
2: Like, yeah, we dropped the ball a couple times and we messed up a little bit, but like that Giants team is a lot better than advertised. I let you know that. They put some pressure on you, the front four, and their record's going to look a lot better than it did last year. However, I do think we could have capitalized on some spots. We missed some. I think we missed a field goal attempt. Like those things don't normally happen. But I still am very optimistic about the weapons we had. Like I like the fact that we had different players to play different positions.

0: Super Bowl. You put us in the Super Bowl and we go up there and get our butts kicked by the daggone Giants.
1: Wait, where's the over? Well, I thought we weren't overreacting to that game.
0: Nah, man, now we suck. We suck. We're going to lose this week. Now we're 0-2, not only on our record, but in the freaking division. Like, it's going to suck now, man. Like,
1: where was the not shaken confident guy? Where was that guy? No.
0: Now it's an earthquake. Do you feel that? Do you feel the earthquake? Now everything's shaking, Josh. Everything's shaking at this point. Why? Because you want to put hitch your negativity and your gray thundercloud up on our bandwagon. We don't want you, Josh. I mean, it's like, gosh, why won't you just get it? You're not wanted here. Seats taken.
2: Do you remember who I had picked to beat the Cowboys in the Super Bowl?
0: Oh, who?
2: Denver.
0: Yeah, a team that got belt by Patrick Mahomes, who's got half a leg, and freaking K-9, who's a damn dog that the Seattle Seahawks let go. How ignorant was that? Josh, can you please educate me? Because my wife, who's a Chiefs fan, she's just so happy to have K-9, and she says, where did he come from? I said, baby, he was the freaking MVP of the Super Bowl last year. And she said, well, why did they give him away? And I said, I'll ask Josh.
2: Prioritize. See, salary cap sport, hard to keep everybody. And they prioritized keeping defensive pieces and keeping Shaheed and a few others, obviously paying the two best players on their team, giving them extensions, and Devin Witherspoon and Jaxon Smith-Njigba. This is the beauty of the NFL, that when you, the league and the salary cap does a good job of breaking up the great teams because it's hard to pay everybody, pushing them down while lifting up teams that are bad by giving them great draft position and great schedules, that type of thing. But Jackson, let's also not forget this piece. Seattle also had Zach Charbonnet in the backfield. They drafted Price out of Notre Dame in the first round. The rushing attack doesn't seem to be the issue, so maybe it's a situation where it works out well for both sides. Seattle, without Sam Darnold, beat New England in the opener, and we'll see what they do against Arizona on Sunday without Darnold again. Meanwhile, yeah, Patrick Mahomes is the best running back he's ever had, and yes, your wife, a Chiefs fan, should be very happy about that.
0: Is this the first time in history that a freaking Super Bowl MVP was traded the very next season?
2: Well, not traded, lost to MVP or lost to free agency.
0: Okay, fair.
2: I think you had instances where Trent Dilfer, of course, wins the Super Bowl with the Ravens. Don't think he was the Super Bowl MVP of that Super Bowl, but then leaves the team to go elsewhere. Deion Branch won a Super Bowl MVP with the Patriots when they beat the Eagles. That was the Jacksonville Paul McCartney Super Bowl about 20 years ago, and he goes on to, fittingly, be a Seattle Seahawk. So it's happened before in other instances. But, I mean, Cooper Kupp was a Super Bowl MVP with the L.A. Rams, and then he goes on and now is playing for the Seattle Seahawks. Dot, the reason that you're here is because we need to have knowledge imparted on us, or at least a faction of the audience, a faction of people that I would fit into that box for. And that is, uninitiated in the urban vernacular, we call the segment Grammar School because sometimes, you know, expressions, words are said in the urban corners of the universe that fall upon deaf ears for pasty white guys such as myself, or just the uncool type of guy. Some want to make this race thing. It's not that, because Will Dalton and Denton Day know all these terms, and they're as white as I am. But so it's not Afrocentric, it's urban-centric. We play grammar school, where you have three words that you're going to throw my way, or expressions, and I have one lifeline. I have to get two out of three correct to get a passing grade. Is there a theme or a rhyme or reason to this week, B-Dot?
0: Yeah, this one's a shout-out to my brother, Neil Willingham, man. Like, he used to always get upset because he's like, he didn't feel like you were processing the information.
2: Oh, no.
0: And I said, you know what? I think he's right. And I think it's time to test Josh Graham. So today I have two words, however, that you have to use correctly in a sentence.
2: Oh,
0: Josh Graham.
2: Comprehension.
0: Your comprehension, that, because that's what this is all about. It's not something to just memorize. It's something to be able to

0: to use in conversation form.
1: Sure.
0: Up first, use a shiesty. Use a shiesty in a sentence, Josh Graham.
1: I'm trying to remember the context of shiesty because Will Dalton is smiling down there and he's giggling and he's literally bouncing up and down right now off screen. This is Joe Burrow calls himself Joe Shiesty, but I don't know if that has anything to do with what a shiesty is. Oh, I think a shiesty. So you want me to just use it in a sentence, not tell you what it is.
0: Correct. Now, in the event that you don't know what it is, you can use your lifeline, WD, to tell you what it is, and then you still have to use it correctly.
1: Understood. Understood. I would say that Lane Kiffin is going to go into Oxford and steal a win the way that somebody wearing a shiesty might be stealing some things at the local liquor store while wearing a shiesty on his head.
0: Josh, that is 100% incorrect. I mean, correct. 100% correct. 100% correct.
1: It's like a ski mask, right?
0: Yes, correct. I was shocked. I was really shocked. If you're watching, you can see my face go, wow, he knows what it is and is using it and comprehending. I am impressed, Josh.
1: That's what Lane might as well just go into the stadium wearing a shiesty in Oxford, and he's going to be leaving with a win. That's what he's going to do Saturday night.
0: That is how you use it. Great job. I low-key just want to say great job for the rest of the game. I don't want to give you the room to blow this, but I will.
1: Westwood One Sports Night, BDOT's with us. Second grammar school word. Let's go.
0: Use the phrase TTG in a sentence.
1: TTG. Talk to go. Take. This isn't like hot to go, because that would be like HTG, hot to go. That was a chap. Do you like that Chapel Roan song, Dot? Are you familiar with that?
0: I don't know what you're talking about. I know hot now sign on at Krispy Kreme.
1: Oh, no. This is HOTTOG go.
0: No, I know CITI. City Trends is fashion for less. I know that.
1: You can take me hot to go. No, not familiar.
0: I know J.G. Gentworth, 777 cash now.
1: Yeah, just like that. I'm gonna use WD as a lifeline. WD, what does it mean?
2: Okay. I think it could either mean time to go, or there's another context that I think might be right, trained to go. In other words, like, don't mess with this guy. He's trained to go. Like, he'll
0: bust
2: you up.
0: That's enough, WD. No sentences needed. That's enough.
2: Oh, I thought I was.
1: So are we leaning the second one?
2: What I was doing was giving him a sentence.
0: No, you're giving him what it means, and he has to use a sentence.
2: I see.
1: So you think it's trained to go, not
2: I think
1: time to go.
2: I think.
1: Okay, I think you're right. I think the Dallas Cowboys are TTG, trained to go, and beat Washington on Sunday.
0: Very good answer. Great job. Yeah, great job. That's exactly what it is. Yeah, TTG.
1: Will.
0: Yeah,
1: trained to go.
0: Yeah.
2: Hell yeah.
0: Already a satisfactory grade today in grammar school, 2 for 2. Let's try for a home run, Joshua Graham. And this is not a phrase. Well, it's a sign. What sign do you use when someone says that they clocked that T?
1: Clocked that T. While I'm thinking about that, I'm looking at this new sound bar that I have here and what sounds that I have available to me if I want to use them in given circumstances. Like getting that last one right. Got that.
2: I think he's stalling that.
1: It Absolutely. Might be. To which some people might say something like, it's possible.
0: Probably right now, to you stalling, probably.
1: It's a late hour, which means bad things can happen late at night, such as there's a lot of things here. Oh, this
0: one.
1: Are you
0: playing with your Rodecaster buttons? Because I have some of those too. Live action,
2: Tracy. That's oh, funny. Boy.
1: Shout out Throw to back. Hubert Davis. I didn't know. Maybe you didn't need. Todd has his own buttons. Oh, no. So, clocking that T, what is the sound that you make when someone clocks that?
0: The gesture. What gesture do you make when you say clocking that T? Clock that T.
1: I think clocking that T means you hear like some gossip, like you've clocked the T, like T-E-A-T. So it might be like the Kermit the Frog meme where you're drinking like some tea, or it just might be like you touch your forehead, like clock that, so to speak, like touching your temple as if to say, I clock that.
0: Clock that. Hey, WD, I need that clipped up, please, and sent to me so I can put on my social media ASAP. Thank you very much. Clock that T. Clock that T. Clock that T. Clock that T. Clock that.
1: What is,
0: or
1: what
0: some
1: is that?
0: Some people do this. Clock that. Or yeah. That. But either one. Clock
1: what,
0: that.
1: What are we doing when we're...
0: I have absolutely no
2: it's
0: clue.
2: It's a new thing. It's a new
0: have
2: thing.
0: Have absolutely no clue. No clue.
2: Just it's very Gen Z.
0: Very, very clock that T. Clock mm-hmm. that T.
1: Yeah. Okay.
0: Yeah,
2: I can't believe you introduced him to that.
1: So I got that wrong.
0: Yeah, you definitely got 100% correct. The Kermit the Frog sipping the tea. Yeah. It was horrible, actually.
3: What do you mean?
1: Oh, that's another Hubert Davis. That might have been his last press conference. That's me asking you, why are we doing that motion with our hands?
3: What do you mean?
1: To which there's no answer to that. I love this.
0: By the way, Dot,
1: on the way out, I'm going to drop some knowledge on you that you might not realize, and probably the rest of the country doesn't realize it either because of the tunnel vision that happens this time of year. Did you know that as of this weekend, we are exactly 1 month away from the start of the NBA regular season?
0: Did not know that, nor did I care.
1: Really?
0: No, basketball doesn't start for me until right before or right during NBA All-Star, right after the Super Bowl.
1: Okay.
0: Yeah, it's kind of
1: college. College starts sooner for you though. Like you're ready to go.
0: Yeah, and college for sure.
1: I see the North Carolina hat for those who are watching on. We encourage people to watch on YouTube, Westwood One Sports Night. We encourage people to watch on X the same way. I see at least 3 pairs, maybe 5 pairs. Of Jordans that are in the shop. How many pairs of Jordans do you own?
0: Oh, man.
1: Ballpark.
0: 50.
1: 50. Do you have a prized possession of the Jordans, or is there a couple that stand out? Do you want to do a story time show and tell?
0: I mean, I love, of course, if anybody's watching the off-white ones, like those are always a plus. Like the off-white ones, you can't lose with those. These are just in grabbing vicinity because just a quick plug, I was shooting my podcast, Heels Hoops, Believe in Heels Hoops, with my brother Desmond and PJ. And we were just doing some conversations about that. But I got those. I got these were specially made for me right here. These are my sixth man.
1: Wow. It is a Tar Heel logo on the side and your sixth man.
0: Yeah, my
1: as sixth the man arena, logo. You were the arena host for North Carolina basketball, so that makes sense.
0: You know, I saw a stat the other day. The 2022-23 season, Josh, was Carolina basketball led the country in fans at games, like averaged 19,900 fans a game. I entertained almost 300,000 Carolina fans that season.
1: That's how many people you're entertaining right now across the country on Westwood One Sports Night. 300 markets across the country in Canada. So that doesn't surprise me. That's why you're the most entertaining guest in sports talk. What do you have there?
0: Last one right here, man. These are my fives. These are my UNC fives. And these are very special to me because this is the shoe. I don't wear this shoe anymore, but this is the shoe that I was wearing as the arena host at Carolina for 3 seasons. So once I stop that, once I get my room together the way I want to, like it'll be in a box situation with my jersey and other things that I wore. But these are probably my most treasured pair of Jordans right here, especially as it pertains to Carolina as my five.
1: B-Dot. You're the most entertaining guest at Sports Talk, and we love you for it. Good luck this weekend with travel and all the things that you do. I have football of some kind that's on the way. Circling back to the NFL, I don't know if it's in the sound variety or just breaking down the best of what Sunday and Saturday is going to be in football. But that's me doing the job that, frankly, you're here to do. Set up the next segment as only you can.
0: But they say snitches get stitches and thrown over bridges. Carolina drives nice cars, but in California, they drive switches. I got to get out of here and go do these dishes. In the meantime, you just keep listening.
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1: Last call for phone calls. 310-840-4910. A night where we fielded a lot of them. Free for all Friday. If you want in to tell us who wins LSU Ole Miss, 310-840-4910. We're on the LSU Tigers. Doesn't mean we want them to win. We'd love to see Ole Miss exact the revenge and for it to be sweet for the entire Oxford community. The X's and O's just tell us something different. We're going with the LSU Tigers. 310-840-4910 if you want in. Speaking of callers, we have our caller of the night for Free For All Friday, and that's what begins our exploration of sound that we call Say What?
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0: It's Say What? With Josh Graham.
1: All right. Without further ado, every week in Free For All Friday, we crown a caller of the night. And this week was no different, but I need to set the scene a little bit. So, Free For All Friday starts, and Mr. Positive was the first one in. And for those who don't know, Mr. Positive, he calls us and he has a special way to encourage people with the boom shakalakas and telling people to go for their dreams and encouraging the warriors who are out there. Which is why it was really funny that right after Mr. Positive joined us, we had a Mr. Positive imposter in the way of Jim in Seattle. Go right ahead.
2: To my Warriors, remember, reach for your dreams, and boom chakalaka, it's more than one word.
1: There you go. Not the greatest impression from Jim in Seattle, but enough to warrant being our caller of the night. Let's get to some of the other sound that we have tonight, though. College football. Oregon beat Portland State 84-0 tonight. Second most points by a Big Ten team in the AP poll era. 1939 Michigan, the only team to score more in a game. Yeesh. Though that was not the noteworthy game of the night, though. You had Texas Tech Houston go down to the wire, and Houston score a touchdown in the final minute, and their two-point try to tie it fell short. Connor Wegman, it seemed that he was in, but it was ruled short. No conclusive evidence to say that he was for sure in. Texas Tech recovers the onside kick. They melt the rest of the clock. 28-26, the final count. And a matchup between ranked teams in Lubbock, Texas. Yours truly was at Miami Wake Forest tonight. And the Miami Hurricanes, the beat goes on for Darian Mensah and for Malachi Toney. And here were those two Heisman contenders connecting.
9: Mensah throws it to Toney for a touchdown. 23 in a row, and another touchdown pass for Darian Mensah.
1: Need to pull up the season stats for them. 30 of 34 tonight for Darian Mensah. Three touchdown passes. That was the third. He completed his first 23 throws of the night, and that was his 23rd throw. Not bad for Darian Mensah. On the season, these are the updated numbers. Darian Mensah is 71 of 79 passing 8 incompletions on the season, 11 touchdown passes, no interceptions. Crazy town. Didn't even see, honestly, because was distracted, what Malachi Toney finished with. He had his big normal splash plays, but you probably just didn't notice that because we got a good rushing game from Mark Fletcher, a touchdown and 85 yards rushing over 5 yards a carry. But ho-hum, Malachi Toney, who did the Heisman pose again tonight, 12 receptions, 114 yards, and a touchdown. His updated numbers for the year, he's got 4 touchdown catches, 330 yards, 16 catches through 3 games. So that's what we got in college football. We'll get to your LSU Ole Miss predictions in just a little bit. Last call for phone calls at 310-840-4910. To the NFL, we go on Say What? Aaron Donald, he's back. Seems he's going to play on Monday night against the Rams. Or against the Rams. Against the New York Giants. Westwood won. The New York Giants looking to go 2-0. The Rams trying to avoid going 0-2. What's our source on this? Well, Aaron Donald.
4: That's the plan. So, 2 practices a day, have another practice tomorrow, and then we'll see, but feeling good. Yep.
1: That's the plan for Aaron Donald to play Monday nights. One of the greatest defensive players of all time, one of the greatest players ever at his position, making a return after a few years being out of football. We'll see how impactful he is when he plays. That'll be a big storyline for Monday night's game. They're coming back from Australia, and so are the San Francisco 49ers. Different tack, though. The Niners were out there for a week, as we know. The Rams showed up 28 hours before. It didn't go well for the Rams. It did go well for the 49ers, but the concern was for staying out there as long as they did, the impact would be felt after they left, not during the game. They're getting set for the Miami Dolphins, and Kyle Shanahan poo-poos the notion that the travel is going to affect them.
6: I think we're totally good now. I mean, speaking for myself, I felt like crap all weekend. We had 2 days off, and I did not feel right. Took a couple days. I think I was good by Monday. Talking to some of the guys, some guys felt fine right away. Some went through the same stuff, but I think we're definitely all good by now.
1: A lot of people who are still in their survivor pools that didn't take the Chargers last weekend, they hope he's right, because just know everybody's going to be taking the 49ers. Not yours truly, though. Will Dalton on the Buccaneers against the Cleveland Browns. That's what we have circled. Other NFL notes, Kyler Murray ruled out with the concussion, so it'll be Carson Wentz starting against the Chicago Bears. Don't forget about our show, NFL Instagram, 7 o'clock Eastern time. After the 1 and 4 o'clock games wrap up, we have a digital-only show, Westwood One Sports Night, where you can watch us, and on X at Josh Graham Show and at Westwood One Sports. Not on the radio. That means we can curse in theory. Don't know if we will. You can find out by watching NFL Instagram, 7 p.m. Eastern time. And that is Say What? Let's go to David. He's in Dayton. David, LSU, Ole Miss, who you got?
10: There's no doubt about it in my mind that LSU is going to beat Ole Miss probably by 10. I'll say 30-20. Lane Kiffin, listen, might not get the greatest players in the world, but boy, can he put a symbol of total team together, the team effort. That's what made Ole Miss good.
1: Are you an LSU fan? Just curious.
10: No, I'm an Ohio State fan.
1: See, here's what's weird. We heard from the state of Florida, the LSU fans are everywhere, and he said that LSU was going to win by 21, and now you're saying LSU is going to win by double digits. I thought, given LSU is not the side that people are rooting for tomorrow night, they want Ole Miss to win, and Ole Miss is a favorite in the game, and they're at home. I thought I was the one coming in boldly saying that, hey, LSU's just going to win the game, but all this stuff about them winning by double digits, I just don't know. It makes me a little uneasy. What makes you so sure?
10: I just think the Lane Kiffin, he's like former teams or teams that he's got some kind of what he wants. He really wants to win this game, Ole Miss. It's not just that, though. All coaches want
11: to
10: win.
11: You think Lane wants to win more than Ole Miss does?
10: Yeah, I do. Lane Kiffin wants to win every game.
11: I think Ole Miss would sacrifice live animals at the 50-yard line to win this game. I don't think Lane is feeling that way. Lane left.
10: Well, you might be right there. But I just think they're going to win that. And the other thing, Oregon, I think Oregon's going to win the Big Ten this year.
11: What?
10: Who's going to beat them out?
11: Oklahoma State beat them last week, and they lost to Tulsa.
10: Huh?
11: Oklahoma State beat Oregon last week, the same Oklahoma State team that lost to Tulsa the week before.
10: All right, I'll take that back.
11: Okay, there we go. Because I'll tell you who. Ohio State, in your state, that team, still really good. They lost by a point to Texas. There's no shame in losing to Texas. Oklahoma State hadn't won an FBS game in 2 years. A little different.
10: You just inspired me about State again. Thank you. Have a good night.
11: Oh, you're welcome. I appreciate that. It's good to hear from you. OH! Will Dalton, you finished that one off. OH!
12: What am I missing?
11: What?
12: OH?
11: Yeah, OH. It's unbelievable. Like, is this where
12: I know?
11: Can we? There you go.
12: I remember here chopping up video and stuff. I don't know what you said. OH.
11: Yeah, when you say OH, you gotta say IO. That's like the whole.
12: I'm a Tar Heel fan. I don't know how to. I don't know what to do with my hands. I don't know how these things work in the
11: Willie's
12: Midwest.
11: Right again. IO, come on. Hot Carlito, 42-30 LSU. God, another double-digit win for LSU. It's making me uneasy for picking them. All these double-digit wins. Now, this is a line. This is a bar. Prediction. Trinidad against LSU goes Tobago. All right, maybe that wasn't as fire as I thought it would be.
12: Ha!
11: You're having quite a segment right now. Just... Unbelievable. Don't know IO from OH, and now you just laugh very, very loudly.
12: Listen,
11: something that was moderately funny. Moderate.
12: I wanted to give him the appreciation, okay? You didn't find it funny, so I will.
11: It's unbelievable.
12: Yeah.
11: It's too late / too early for your energy right now. Like
12: what did you put
11: in your coffee? Like you made coffee an hour ago.
12: I did. It was a double shot of espresso.
11: Jeez.
12: And a little bit of oat milk, and I put a little bit of cookie butter creamer in there too that I've been rocking with. It's pretty good. Got me right where I needed to be.
11: Fascinated who's going to be in Club G6 at this time tomorrow.
12: And gonna have some new features.
11: Yeah, Club G6 is where we celebrate the G6, and we do so while listening to that one hit wonder. I don't even remember the name of the group that did like a G6.
12: I don't either. It is a banger though. I remember it. That was my middle school time.
11: Okay. We'll have to see what G6 teams are worth celebrating. Because we're running out of opportunities for them to get P4 scalps. I don't know if we're going to get one tomorrow. I'm not counting on it. But we've come close. We didn't get one. And I hope that changes on Saturday. I'm looking to see like where it possibly could happen. And I don't see a lot of chances given how bad Tulane's look. After losing John Summerall, they play Kansas State. Bowling Green has looked awful, too. Iowa State's not very good, yet they're still favored by 23.5. So, where could it happen? Where could we see the G6 school get their P4 scalp? I'm looking across the board to see if anything resonates. Utah State, they played Washington tough last week, 27.5-point dogs at Utah. Maybe it's Cincinnati isn't very good, and we hate that that's the case. We're fond of Scott Satterfield around here at Cincinnati. Maybe it's Miami of Ohio, because that line's close to two touchdowns. Could the MAC strike against the Big 12? Cal is a 58.5-point favorite against Wagner. Holy hell. How did we not see that for Graham's gambling yesterday? 58.5 is a point spread. Hallelujah. What else do we got? Any more P4 scout possibility? Like, we're looking all over the place, Will, because Club G6 is coming, and I don't know who we're going to be celebrating. Maybe it's Georgia State playing at UCF. Maybe that's the answer to the question. I don't know.
12: That's all part of the allure of it. You just don't know who's going to show up. It's one of those clubs. It's just, you never know. You really don't know.
11: When's the
12: you
11: last
12: just got to show up.
11: You went to an actual nightclub.
12: The
11: funny part is people listening to us right now, they might be getting back from the club. If you'd like to recap
12: probably
11: your night at the club, 310-840-4910. I want to hear someone recap their evening at the club.
12: I'm not a big club guy, believe it or not. Like, I like to go to bars. I like to do that.
11: This is what's great about being on 300 stations across the country in Canada, Will. Because last night I said, there has to be somebody listening that was at the Bills game tonight at Highmark, the new Highmark Stadium. And then a minute or two later, the guy appeared. Like, there's somebody that is on the fence whether or not, is he talking to me? I just had a great time
12: at
11: the club.
12: Yes, he is.
11: Wearing my Schmedium polo or my Hurley shirt and vibing a little bit in the club. But surely he's not talking to me. Yes.
12: He is.
11: Yes, I am talking to you. But nothing crazy happened. Yeah, we just want to recap things. Do the recap here. 336. Or, wait, I was about to give my phone number.
12: That's our area code. 310-840-4910.
11: It's late. What do we got? We might have a recap of somebody's night at the club, and also we got put it to bed. What do we got and put it to bed?
12: A man crashed his truck, but hey, he was fresh.
11: Next.
0: The Bills are the NFL's first 2-0 team after taming the Lions to open their new stadium. Coach Joe Brady's career is off to a great start. Is this the year Buffalo finally gets over the hump and wins the big one? Westwood One Sports.
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0: last night. Here's Josh Graham.
1: We recapped all the college football action tonight, but then we asked, is anybody riding home from the club right now and want to recap their night at the club? How great's our audience? We got some calls. Let's get into it. Kevin is in Oklahoma. Kevin, what I have been told is that you are riding in an Uber right now.
2: Yeah.
1: Is that correct? You're riding home from the club.
2: Heading home right now, man. Heading home in OKC.
1: Who turned the show on? The Uber driver or you?
2: The driver had it on. I love sports too, so we're just vibing, man. We're vibing.
1: So describe the conversation to me when I said, hey, let's have your call.
2: We're in a Jack-in-the-Box drive-thru right now. I'm not going to lie.
1: All right, what are we ordering? What are we ordering at the Jack-in-the-Box?
2: I got some tacos and egg rolls.
1: Okay, some tacos and egg rolls. That sounds great. But no, tell me about the conversation, though, between you and the Uber driver when I'm asking for you to recap a night in the club and you're like, should we call? Like, how did this go? Whose idea was it?
2: It felt like the universe, and we were just like, why not? Why not? Why not reach out?
1: How did you shoot your shot at all at the club tonight?
2: Dude, of course. Of course.
1: How did it go?
2: You know, you miss 100% of the shots you don't take, Michael Scott, right?
1: I noticed that. I don't hear anybody sitting next to you in said club. So,
2: hey,
1: shots.
2: Well, you know, I'll have some Jack in the Box next to me. But, yeah, it's not Jill next to me tonight.
1: Kevin, before we move on to the next guy, what's the highlight of the night? Tell us the highlight of the club tonight.
2: The highlight of the night, forget the club, it's this call. It's this call on this show. Thank you.
1: Yeah, no doubt. Thanks, Kevin. It's good to hear from you down in Oklahoma City. Let's go to Anthony. He's in Chicago. Anthony, grade scale, A, B, C, D, F. How would you grade your night at the club?
3: F.
1: What happened?
3: I went to the club with my boy. I thought he was straight. Happens to be, he left the club with a guy.
1: What?
3: Yeah, that's how I felt.
1: Okay.
4: Brother.
1: Well, that's you know, you learned something tonight. This is a sports talk show, Anthony. Anthony, hold on a sec, Anthony. This is a sports talk show, and I think what you just described is the equivalent of, say, what the Carolina Panthers dealt with against the Chicago Bears, where, you know, you were going in with some optimism, and even though it wasn't the result you wanted, 59 was put on the board, and you're pretty bummed out, you might have learned something that could help you in the future. More information. We can turn it around.
3: Yeah, and hopefully that information can get given to the Vikings for Sunday, too.
1: See, there you go. There you go. Like, the Bears look good in that game. We're trying to cheer you up here. So, all right, you didn't have any help from your boy because he found another boy. Did you shoot your shot at all? Huh?
3: No, I'm going back home. I just don't know how he's going to tell his girl that is at his house.
1: Oh, he has a girl.
3: Yeah.
1: That's a tough one. That's I don't know what the sports equivalent to that one is. You know what that might be? That might be the situation that the Cleveland Browns are in. That might be Deshaun Watson. All right, I came in, I thought he was our starter, but into the Jaguars game, it's pretty clear he's not our starter, and I don't know how to tell him he's not the starter anymore. So maybe someone needs to figure out how to go up to the lady and say, you're not the starter anymore, Steve is.
3: Yeah, I think they need to get a little bit more icy.
1: I got you. Thanks for the call. I'm sorry.
3: Yeah, have a good night.
1: There you go.
5: You took the words right out of my mouth.
1: See, I didn't take a negative connotation to the call because I'm like, all right, you know, to each their own. He's happy.
5: Sure.
1: But then he's like, but I don't know how he's going to tell his girl. At that point, it's a tough L. It's a tough L not for our guy who seems to be a compassionate person, given the night an F. It's more compassion for the ladies. Because it seems that the ladies lost one tonight. It seems. Tough one. Tough L for the ladies there. Appreciate those recaps. Now let's put this show to bed.
5: So this guy was driving his truck around one morning. He's on his commute to work, and he actually crashed his truck doing something that I have actually done before. I've done this. What are you laughing at?
1: Just a comment. Drunkle writes in, seems like his girl might become available. she's hitting the transfer portal, I think.
5: That's right. She is. This guy crashed his truck because he was trying to put on deodorant while driving up the highway. He was trying to do that. Now, I've done that before. Now, I didn't crash my car while doing it. You know, I didn't do that, but it was about 7 o'clock in the morning when he did this. And they say, according to the troopers, there's a 22-year-old male doing this. He was in a GMC truck, big truck. And, following the impact, the truck came to an abrupt stop, you might say. And it hit one of those median concrete walls. Not good. But, hey, he was fresh. He was fresh afterwards. And that counts for something.
1: It does. Garrett in Tennessee, you got the last word of the show. You got 30 seconds. What do you got, Garrett?
4: Okay. I was at the club.
1: Yeah.
4: I got invited out to karaoke.
1: Whoa.
4: Four chicks won me. Clutched up.
1: What?
4: Didn't sing my song. My songs got skipped. Went home with all four of them. That's all right.
1: There we go.
4: Going home right now.
1: Hey, shout out to you, man. Shout out to the late. Go Vols. Are you a Tennessee fan? Hey, here we go. Let's close things the right way. Rocky Top, you'll always be.
4: Home sweet home to me.
1: Good old Rocky Top. Rocky Top, Tennessee. There goes Garrett.
4: Attaboy.
1: There he goes. Attaboy to you. There goes Garrett. Tennessee. We covered the gamut in this segment. Shout out to that guy. Four? Did he say four?
5: Yep.
1: And they're all listening to this show on the ride back?
5: What's up, ladies?
1: Have a
5: good time tonight.
1: This has been Westwood One Sports Night.
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0: It's Free For All Friday. 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
1: 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Jimmy Buffett playing, where you get to steer the ship in whatever direction you please. This hour and this hour only. It is a Football Friday. On this show, it is Free For All Friday. 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
2: To my warriors, break those chains that bind you to the depths of despair. Remember, never give up, for hope's never done, and 1,000 times fought is 1,000 times won. Boom shakalaka. To my warriors, you're not supposed to do this, but my birthday and my twin's birthday is September 23rd. I want you to, everybody, my wish, and you're not supposed to say your wish. I want everybody's dream to come true. I truly do. I want everybody's dream to come true. And lastly, Josh, I'm being short and sweet. I love my Lions, but you know I love my Bills even more. And I got a great birthday present from Josh Patrick Elvis Allen. Thank you. Boom shakalaka. Everybody go for your dreams.
1: There you go. Free For All Friday is now off and rolling. You get to steer the ship in whatever direction you please. We will react to the game of the night in college football in just a second. Let's go to Jim in Seattle, who's up next. By the way, we will be crowning a Free For All Friday caller of the night. So if you're calling in, let's make it a good one. Jim in Seattle, where are you steering the ship?
3: To my warriors, remember, reach for your dreams, and boom.

0: one word. Question for you, Josh. Since you're a Baltimore Orioles fan, Baltimore Orioles, Pete Alonso the other day hit his 300th career home run, and New York Mets fans gave Alonso a standing ovation and a curtain call, and a couple of Mets players were irate, and a lot of people in the media were irate, saying this is totally Bush League. Under no conditions should you ever, ever root for an opposing player to do well. What are your thoughts on this curtain call Alonso got?
1: I have a lot of thoughts on this. Thank you for the call. And I'm okay with it for this reason and this reason only. The Baltimore Orioles did it at Camden Yards a month before. Not even. 3 weeks before. Not even that. This was September 3rd. Adley Rutschman played his first game back at Camden Yards as a visiting player. And no less, this wasn't interleague play. This was an AL East opponent, the Red Sox. Adley Rutschman did not hit a home run his first full month as a Red Sox. And he hits two against the Baltimore Orioles. And guess what? The fans cheered. They cheered for Adley because in baseball, there's a special relationship between the fans and the players. You spend more time thinking about your favorite baseball player than you think about your family members sometimes. Some family members, at least. Because you're watching them every single day. They're in your lives every day. And it's 162 games. So just think about how, for all these years, the relationship that Mets fans had built with Pete Alonso. And at this point of the year, where the Mets are out of it, the reason you're at that game is to see Pete Alonso play and to see him stick it to your team as well. So don't think it's over the line. Didn't really have great issue with it. And especially from an Orioles fan who was completely okay with Adley Rutschman getting a similar celebratory call, a similar moment at Camden Yards. No problem with it whatsoever. There are four conferences in college football that we feel pretty comfortable saying will get automatic bids into the college football playoff. The conference champion will. Obviously, the SEC and the Big Ten will have that. We feel that way about the ACC, especially with Miami at the top of the league looking the part tonight in Winston-Salem, North Carolina, a 13-point win against Wake Forest. And the Big 12 conference, we feel that way about too. The takeaway from Texas Tech Houston tonight, an absolute thriller that came down to the final minute. Houston scoring a touchdown down 8. Connor Wegman, was he in or was he not? It seemed like he was in, but they called it short and there wasn't really video evidence to overturn it. 28-26 final. Texas Tech wins the game. But Texas Tech, unlike last year, is not head and shoulders better than everybody else in this league. The Big 12 Conference is completely wide open in a way no other auto bid league is in college football. It could be Texas Tech. It could be BYU. It could still be the Houston Cougars. What a valiant effort. They went up 10-0 on the road tonight, nearly tied that game up in the final minute. They did that in Lubbock, Texas. We've been singing the praises of Kansas State that has looked the part despite their injuries on the offensive line. Colorado hasn't lost yet, including getting a road win at Georgia Tech, a P4 to open things up. West Virginia, if they beat Virginia on Saturday night, Rich Rod's got a legit team. We know he can coach offense, especially when he has a mobile quarterback. Hawkins, if he can throw it even a little bit, that's an incredibly dangerous team. Utah, no reason to bump down what they're doing with Dampier at quarterback. They're ranked 17th in the country right now. Oklahoma State, yeah, you dropped the game against Tulsa, but then you beat Oregon, and you have Drew Mestermaker. Maybe you have the best player in the conference playing the most important position. Now, how many teams did we just rattle off there? BYU, Colorado, Houston, Kansas State, Texas Tech, Utah, West Virginia, and Oklahoma State. That's 8 teams. That's 8 teams. And it feels completely wide open. The Big 12 up for grabs. That's the takeaway you should have from the thriller in Lubbock tonight. Texas Tech 28, Houston.

0: 26. Free for all Friday. We're taking your phone calls. Wherever you want to steer the ship, you can. See West Virginia 21 writing in. Let's go, Mountaineers. I don't expect good things, though. Well, you are a 10-point underdog. We'll see what happens when they play my wife's alma mater. Shout out to the Wahoos, Wahoo Wah, Virginia, in Charlotte, that game. That should be another fun one tomorrow night, one to keep a close eye on. Let's go, Mountaineers. Let's go drink some beers. 310-840-4910. Johnny is up next in Atlanta. Johnny was thinking about your Atlanta Hawks tonight because had a chance to spend some time in a suite with the minority stake owner in the Atlanta Hawks, Mitch Shaw, tonight. He's telling me I need to go out and go to a Hawks game. He invited me to sit in his seats and hang out with him for a game sometime. If I go to a Hawks game, you going to come say hi?
1: Sure, I'll come, but, you know, I'm not a Hawks fan anyway. But
0: all right,
1: hey,
0: just checking. What do you got for us on Free For All Friday? Where are you steering the ship?
1: Hey, I'm steering in two different states, but I'm talking about three different teams real quick. The first state I'm going to is the LSU and Ole Miss game. This is who I'm going with. Deuce Alexander. I'm telling you, he'll get 8 catches, 170 yards, 2 touchdowns. Deuce going to take it for Ole Miss. And then I'm steering to UGA. And who's going to stop Gunnar Stockton? I'm going to say it one more time. Who's going to stop Gunnar Stockton? Who's going to stop Gunnar Stockton? Tell the world. And lastly, I'm taking it to my Falcons. I know you're a little undercover Charlotte Panther fan. Hey, the midget's coming to the state. The midget's coming to the state. It's going to be a gold rush.
0: I don't know how we feel about that word being said, but hold one sec, Johnny, in Atlanta. How come Will Dalton is the Panther fan here, and he's taking great exception to what you're saying right now, because every time Bryce Young goes to Atlanta, he drops a big number on you.
2: He owns you. He owns you.
0: That's his house.
1: It's coming to an end. It's going to be a gold rush. I'm back on. I'm going to call in Sunday at 7 p.m. and see how much money I won in my gold rush. It ain't going to be a drought this weekend. I'm back on it. All right, you have a good one. And guess what? Go Indiana Pacers, baby. All right.
0: Indiana Pacers. Okay, so he's not a Hawks fan. Indiana Pacers fan. Apologies. We weren't doing the math the right way there. Figured he's rooting for the Georgia Bulldogs. He's rooting for the Atlanta Falcons. Yours truly making an assumption about the Atlanta Hawks. That's on me. At least Georgia's playing a warm body this weekend, if you can count Arkansas as that. It's an SEC team, but pretty clearly there are a few SEC teams that, let's just say, aren't up for the fight. Arkansas looks like the worst team in the conference. Either them or Vanderbilt, but Vanderbilt's now breaking in that 5-star quarterback in Jared Curtis this weekend. And then there's Kentucky, but Kentucky showed some life in the first half against Alabama before Alabama, well, does what Alabama does to Kentucky. 310-840-4910. Matt is in Ohio. Matt, where are you steering the ship?
3: I want to talk about Brad Holmes and how he should be fired for doing absolutely nothing to help the secondary the past 2 years, and it's embarrassing.
0: Brad Holmes, I'll say this about him. If we're going to make a defense for Brad Holmes, it's the Eagles and it's the Lions in the last 5 years that have drafted the best in the NFL. Like, you know how people the week after a draft or days after a draft ends tries to grade it in the moment, but the best way to grade it is 4 or 5 years down the line? If you look at the 2021 and 2022 drafts, 4 or 5 years having the full time to grade it, nobody had better drafts than the Detroit Lions did, them and the Eagles, which is why the Eagles won a Super Bowl, went to another. The Lions probably should have went to the Super Bowl against San Francisco in 23. 24, they go 15-1 and obviously lost the game against Washington that they should not have. Brad Holmes deserves a lot of credit for assembling the roster that type of way. And I don't know how long you've been a Detroit sports fan. Shouldn't we grade with a different lead of pencil, or at least how sharp the pencil is, considering what the Lions were prior to Holmes' arrival and what the Lions have been this decade with him assembling the roster.
3: I get that. I mean, I've been a Detroit fan my whole life. But on the other hand, 24 draft was a bust. And then we had, you know, secondary injuries, you know, Kirby Joseph and Brian Branch. Don't draft anybody. You know, don't go out and, you know, make an off, you know, sign anybody. And he got lit up, embarrassed by the Bills last night. And all he can say is, we like the people in the room.
0: Well, here's another thing to consider. And I was saying this to some folks tonight. I was out at the Miami-Wake Forest football game tonight, and I ran into some NFL scouts. They were asking me about the Carolina Panthers, who allowed 59 against the Chicago Bears on Sunday. There is a chance that the lack of tackling, the lack of preseason, is hurting defenses more than it's hurting offenses, which is why seven teams in the 1 o'clock window Sunday had 21 points or more in the first half. And last night, it's not just the Lions that are struggling defensively. The Buffalo Bills are allowing 30-plus in their first two games, too, and both sides have a lot of talent on that side. The Panthers picked up Devin Lloyd and picked up Jalen Phillips in the offseason. There is an element where you tip your cap to what the offense on the other side is doing. I don't think any team in the league is beating Josh Allen in Buffalo last night, opening up their new barn, but also maybe not going to the place where we're firing people in the first 2 weeks, given that a lot of teams across the NFL are struggling defensively at this time of year. Can you at least buy that?
3: I mean, yes, but here's a quick stat. No, in the 2 weeks the Lions have played, they've given up almost 1,000 yards, and the last time they did that was the LA season. I mean, obviously they're not going to go over whatever, but
0: you already got a win. Hey, already got more wins than that team.
3: We should be 0-2 if it weren't for that 2-point conversion. But you know,
0: Let's pick optimism. Hey, you defended that 2-point play perfectly. For all this talk about the defense being bad, they made the play when it mattered. Won the game.
3: Well, it was a bad throw.
0: Come on! It's Friday. Let's pick some positivity. If you have a bad day, picked it. Come on, let's go. You're going to get it back. Look, hey, you know what? If you're not going to buy me on this point, then I'm going to win you over this way. The Detroit Lions' next six games look this way. Home against the Jets, at the Panthers that allowed that 59 burger, the Cardinals, the Packers at home, the Vikings at home, the Dolphins. Talk to me in a month and tell me if you still want to fire the GM. How about that?
3: All right. Yeah, I'll call back. I
0: love that. Thanks for the call. Good to hear from you. Out that way in the state of Michigan. We're taking your free-for-all Friday calls. 310-840-4910. Continue to send them in. And it's weird. Looking at the headliners in the NFL on Sunday, the games we're most looking forward to, they aren't the games that are in prime windows. The best games are being buried, and we'll tell you what those games are next.
4: 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Coach Joe Brady's career is off to a great start. Is this the year Buffalo finally gets over the hump and wins the big one? 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

0: It's Free for All Friday. 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
1: This hour only, you get to steer the ship. It is 5 o'clock somewhere. I think we decided it was in the Maldives or somewhere like that, where it's 5 o'clock. Somewhere super tropical. Probably wrong on that. Will, if you could correct me, where it is 5 o'clock somewhere in the world. 310-840-4910 if you want in. Before we get to perhaps the two best games in the NFL that are being buried this weekend, we allow for you to steer the ship. And let's go to Joseph, who's in Atlanta. Joseph, what do you got for us on Free For All Friday?
2: I've got a lot, my friend. First of all, thank you for having me on your show. I love listening to you guys.
1: Thank you.
2: Second thing, Falcons are horrible. Even our mantra, rise up. When you have to rise up, it means you're down, right? I'll tell you, I've been looking at this thing from a different paradigm. They're not playing Strand, because if Strand comes in and plays well, then they're going to look like idiots in the front office for spending all that money on Penix and Tua. So there won't be any way to trade them. So they're going to bring them in, have a couple games, and maybe we'll get lucky and they'll trade one of the two. I'm sick and tired of going through this with the Falcons. You know, we are the bottom of we're the laughing stock of the barrel, my friend. And I'm from Georgia. I love the Bulldogs, I love the Falcons, and I love the Braves. But I'm going to tell you, Penix is going to be the Mike Hampton of the Atlanta Falcons. He's never going to not be injured. The way he plays, his body size, I played quarterback till I was 38. I can look at it. This guy right here, to me, is a third string at best quarterback. I don't know how they evaluated his talent, my friend, but it's horrible. So I'll tell you, you know, come down here and rescue us in Atlanta, man. We need to be an Atlanta team. The other thing we need to do is put these boys outside. Who plays football indoors in the South? That makes no sense. Minnesota plays, you know, indoors because it's cold. But some of these other stadiums like Green Bay, they win because they got boys out there that know how to, you know, play through the elements.
1: Are you advocating for the pride of Minnesota State Moorhead, Jack Strand, to be the Falcons starter? And am I hearing that right?
2: Okay, so here's the deal. You don't know if a man is on the roster, if he made the team, and he's went out and showed in the preseason. I realize it's preseason. I'm a quarterback. I said I played till I was 38. But at the end of the day, Tom Brady had to get his chance against Bledsoe.
1: Yeah,
2: you got to give this man a
1: but
2: chance.
1: But he didn't get a chance when he was a rookie, and he also wasn't a D2 player.
2: But look what we have. We got Cooper Rush, who basically couldn't throw the ball 40 yards. His mechanics were horrible. You know, the balls would sell on him because he was scared. And if he wasn't scared, he just didn't have the arm strength. At the end of the day, you got to go with what's on the bench. And if you got somebody there that you've signed and you put him on the 53-man roster, give him a chance. Because at the end of the day, if Strand goes out and he bombs, so what? He bombed. We're going to bring Penix back into it either way. But right now, if we have to go with Cooper Rush after that last time against Pittsburgh, that game was very winnable. Very winnable. We threw that away.
1: Appreciate the call from Georgia. Wanted to rescue my counterpart here, Will Dalton, because every time you said six or seven times there at the end of the day, I see Will Dalton wincing because he's thinking about the Matt Rhule years in Charlotte. That was always one of his ticks.
3: He did say that a lot. Now, the only thing I was thinking about throughout that phone call, Bryce Young's coming to town. Bryce Young's coming to town. You know, he gets down in Atlanta, and it's just like back in the SEC day. It's like he's playing in the Chick-fil-A Bowl or whatever that opening day game they would play in the in that arena
1: was. The SEC
3: champion. He just cooks.
1: Played there.
3: And he
1: has some history in that stadium. The last time he was there, he broke a franchise record for passing yards for the Panthers, 450-plus yards in an overtime win, which is why Will Dalton is snickering and feels confident.
3: Yeah!
1: His Panthers against the Falcons. It's going to be so fun on NFL Instagram if the Panthers lose on Sunday, seeing how much of a smile Will Dalton has then. The NFL's best two games of the week are strangely being buried this Sunday. Like, when you look at the games that are in the prime windows, you have, on Westwood One Sports, Sunday Night Football, the Chiefs and the Colts. Okay. Steelers at Patriots? Nothing about the Patriots opener offensively was that inspiring or fun to watch, especially with Drake May's outing and A.J. Brown getting hurt. Aaron Rodgers didn't look all that fun. Didn't look like he was having a good time, even though they beat the Atlanta Falcons. Uninspiring is a word we use to describe that game as well. But there's your spotlight 1 o'clock game. You got the Vikings facing the Bears. No Kyler Murray. It's going to be Carson Wentz. Commanders v. Cowboys. One of those teams is going to be 0-2, but both lost in week one. The two best games of the week, not available really unless you got the Sunday package or if you're in these markets. We're looking at, in the 1 o'clock window, Bengals at Texans. And in the 4 o'clock Eastern window, the Jaguars visiting the Denver Broncos. Those are the two best games that we got on Sunday. Think about it. And they're similar, too. These two games are very similar. Because you have the home team in these games in danger of going 0-2 after tremendous years in 2025. The Denver Broncos had the best record in the regular season in the AFC, lost in the AFC Championship game. They got beat pretty badly by the Kansas City Chiefs on Monday night. This is their home opener. They want to avoid going 0-2. They're facing, before we get to who they're facing, then you got the, on the Houston Texans end, all the hype going into the season. You lose in the last minute to the Buffalo Bills, and now you welcome in the Cincinnati Bengals. The Jaguars are going into Denver. The visiting teams are both looking for respect. Cincinnati, for all the talk about the Buffalo Bills and all the talk about the Kansas City Chiefs, it doesn't seem anybody wants to talk about how good the Kansas City defense, or pardon, the Cincinnati defense was against a good Tampa team. Four turnovers and you win the game? That's pretty good. If Cincinnati goes into Houston and goes 2-0, it would help if Joe Burrow is 100% and plays in the game. Looks like we're trending that way. That would be awesome. And if it happens, Cincinnati earns a ton of street cred. But there might be no team in the NFL more disrespected than the Jacksonville Jaguars. They won 13 games last year. They beat the holy hell out of the Cleveland Browns on Sunday. But everybody was just interested in talking about the Browns. Oh, it's just the Browns, and the Browns are so bad and all that. That's an NFL team that you just flat out dump trucked. If they follow that up by going into Denver and winning in Mile High, Jaguars Super Bowl talk? Jaguars AFC frontrunner talk? Maybe that is what we get. And that's why those two games, despite being buried by the TV charts and where primetime games are and where the prime windows are, the best games on this NFL Sunday. 310-840-4910. Let's go to Adam. He's in Detroit. Adam, you're on Free For All Friday. Where are you steering the ship?
4: Hey, Josh. Can you hear me fine?
1: Yeah, I got you. What's going on?
4: Okay, cool. Just want to make sure my Bluetooth's good. I wanted to talk about the Lions. So I jumped in a little late today. Was that caller shooting down Brad Holmes calling for
1: He wanted Brad Holmes to be fired because the defense is unacceptable and yada, yada, yada.
4: Well, here's the thing. I love Brad Holmes and Dan Campbell. I've been watching the Lions since Joey Harrington. What they've done for this organization is amazing. But here's the thing. Brad Holmes, those two drafts you mentioned,
1: 21 and 22, the best. Them and the Philadelphia Eagles had the two best drafts those years. Yeah.
4: Yeah. So listen, we have a core. Our offensive core. I know our offensive line's a little beat up right now. God, what had Forum false start on fourth down? I don't want to get into that. But our defense is struggling. The secondary, everything. But look, we have this core. Now is the time for Brad to stop being scared of I think he's scared of trading his draft picks because he's so into drafting the players he likes. But guess what, Brad? Your defense just gave up almost 1,000 yards in the first two games. I think it's time that you need to trade a draft pick. Look, you don't get extra credit for having draft picks sitting in your pocket at the end of the year. At some point, you have to cash them in, and now is the time, Brad. Do it.
1: All right. Boom. Adam in Detroit with the takes. Appreciate that. Also in Detroit, it's a friend, Super Russi Day. Super Russi, what do you got on Free For All Friday?
5: Good evening, Joshua. I appreciate you. So I wanted to talk Kaepernick. Let me say, everybody repeat after me.
1: Colin Kaepernick. We're talking about Colin Kaepernick.
5: What?
1: We're talking about Colin Kaepernick. I'm just being clear. That's who we're talking about here.
5: There's only one Kaepernick.
1: Okay, just making sure. Okay. There might be like a younger brother, or it might be his son that's relevant, because I haven't heard that name discussed in 10 years.
5: Are you? Go on the internet, brother. He has his own wrestle. He has mania going on the internet.
1: He wrestles?
5: He has a book out. So anyway, everybody repeat after me. They tell me I could be one of the greatest of all time. It's game time. Hashtag Kaepernick tryouts matter. Now, people, this is America, not Russia and not China. There is no reason why that man should be banned or blackballed from having a tryout for a peaceful, great protest for justice.
1: Is it possible 10 years later he's not good enough?
5: Is it possible if he can get a tryout so we can see if he's good enough? How about he gets a tryout so we can see if he's good enough?
1: There are teams that invited him to try out. He decided not to 5 or 6 years ago.
5: Okay, I'm talking about every year, brother. He deserves a tryout.
1: Well, if he turns it down, then why would you continue inviting somebody who turns you down?
5: Stop it. That was 1 year.
1: I know. Why would you go back?
5: I'm talking about the other years. Duh. Other years, he deserves a tryout.
1: I gotcha. Appreciate it, Super Rossi Day. The idea, we just have fundamental disagreement here. I think it is 2026. Colin Kaepernick turns 39 years old in a month and change. He hasn't played football in 10 years. He's now selling books. Wish him well. Honestly do. And it seems that he's going on all these platforms and people are buying his book. Great. To your point, that's America. But in the NFL, it's the ultimate meritocracy in the sense that he was offered a tryout 5, 6 years ago. Remember it happening when he was out in Atlanta and there was a workout there. He had stipulations where he wasn't going to show up. He turned down some things. That's still way in the past and so far ago that nobody at this point should or would bring in Colin Kaepernick, because what it would be is a media stunt more than anything else. I've given that more time than I probably should have, but there you go. Addressing it nonetheless, that's the point of Free For All Friday. How about we go to Emily in San Diego? Emily, you're on Free For All Friday. Where are you steering the ship?
6: Well, first of all, I was going to steer the ship, Josh, and how are you tonight?
1: I'm well. Hope you are.
6: You will. I'm well. I'm getting off work, so I'm well. Now, I've listened to talk radio all day because I deliver food. But there is a NordVPN. It's a antivirus thing. And the guy on there says, boom shakalaka. Mm-hmm. Did Greg come up with that, or was that something? I wonder if that was something that
1: I don't think Greg came up with boom shakalaka. I think he's inherited it. When I was a kid, I used to say boom shakalaka. Do I know what the original origin of boom shakalaka is? I do not. But it is something that's been part of the lexicon for a long period of time.
6: Hey, can I ask you a question also? You
1: yes,
6: kind of a little snooty last night about the Chiefs.
1: What?
6: About the, they're going to win it all and they're going to, like, you know, people are expecting them to be numero uno, number one, and you said it's too
1: all I
6: early.
1: Said is, can they win a game on the road before we crown a team that last year would miss the playoffs? Can we wait till they win a road game? That's not snooty.
6: Right.
1: I think that's a fair assessment.
6: Well, let me ask you this. What does the difference between a road game make and a home game?
1: Glad you asked. It's a great question. Emily, appreciate the call up against it here. I'll say this. When you're at home, you get to sleep in your own bed. You know exactly where the play clock is. You know you have the crowd to your advantage. That most helps you when it comes to 50-50 calls and influencing, officiating, communication at the line of scrimmage. I can go on in talking about the advantages that you get. Not having to travel, how travel affects your body, a lot of things that go into it. And it's why a lot of teams have these really noticeable splits between playing at home and playing on the road. Arrowhead, a very difficult place to play. It's why home field advantage is such an important thing. The Chiefs were not a playoff team before Patrick Mahomes got hurt. That's not the reason why they missed the playoffs. That's important to remember. So let's wait and see them look like a playoff team with some sample this year before we overreact. One more. Steve's in Philly. Steve, what do you got? Where are you steering the ship?
7: Yo, bro, listen, Max, can we stop with this Mr. Positive? And next time you put on or whatever, give his blood type. If it's not B positive, come on, he has no business. By the way, my blood type is B positive, and that's my outlook on life. But this is like, oh, my God, it's like nails going down a chalkboard with this guy. For the love of God.
1: Thank you, Steve. Appreciate the call. Your phone connection, sadly, was like nails going across a chalkboard, sadly. I do like the idea of seeing if Mr. Positive's blood is B positive or whatever it might be. I don't know. Maybe the next time you could tell us. While LSU Ole Miss is the biggest storyline in college football, there is one league that this weekend is very, very important for, and it isn't the SEC. We'll tell you what that is, plus get to the last of your free-for-all Friday calls, 310-840-4910, next on Westwood One Sports Night.
0: Three of last season's Final Four teams lost their opening game. Can the Patriots, Rams, and Broncos avoid the dreaded 0-2 hole and a nearly 90% chance of missing the playoffs? Westwood One Sports.
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5: 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It appears by its own numbers, the U.S. government seems insolvent. 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

0: It's last call for phone calls on Free For All Friday. You steer the ship. Any questions, any topic, call us now. 310-840-4910. Here's Josh Graham for Westwood One Sports Night.
1: Yes. Let the Jimmy Buffett wash over you. All of the faces. Free For All Friday, 310-840-4910. You get to steer the ship 1 hour a week, every week. Still have to give out a Free For All Friday caller of the night. So good luck to you in the final moments here. No pressure, Michael in Pittsburgh. Michael, where are you steering the ship?
2: Hey, Josh, how's it going tonight?
1: Going well. Go right ahead.
2: I just wanted to see your opinion on Deshaun Watson starting for the Cleveland Browns. See if you think it's a good idea or should they start Sanders or any other one of their quarterbacks. I mean, I know they're paying all that money to him.
1: Well, it's not really a sexy or a popular or an this is the popular opinion that it should be Shador Sanders. It should have been Shador Sanders from the start. I still feel that way. And there are a lot of reasons to point to the Browns on Sunday being a very important game and what that battle is going to be moving forward or what happens at that position moving forward. Appreciate the call. Good to hear from you from the city of Pittsburgh. Love our affiliate out that way. Ginny's in Boise. Ginny, we have been wondering all hour long. Mr. Positive started the hour with a boom shakalaka, and we've been wondering where boom shakalaka originates from. Ginny in Boise has our answer. Hi, Ginny.
3: Hi.
1: Where does boom shakalaka come from?
3: The movie Stripes and Bill Murray.
1: Is that right? That's the origin of it. Because that makes so much sense. I love the movie Stripes.
3: When they're finishing their own training.
1: Boom shakalaka comes from Stripes. That's great. I love that answer.
3: Yes.
1: I love that movie. And I love all the actors in that movie.
3: Yes.
1: That movie, I don't know how well it ages, but Stripes still is a lot of fun. No doubt. Thank you so much.
3: You're welcome.
1: All right. There you go. Will Dalton, we used to make you watch movies every single week on the show. Have you ever watched Stripes?
4: I have seen Stripes. I do remember watching that. I don't remember who else was in it, but I do remember Bill Murray.
1: It's Bill Murray. It's John Candy.
4: That's right. That was a candy movie.
1: It's Harold Ramis. It's Lighten Up Francis. That movie's great. I forget the name of the actresses in that movie, the two that stand out.
4: I do too.
1: And some of the gratuitous nudity that's in that movie, but it's an 80s.
4: Oh, yeah.
1: Comedy. Will Dalton loves his 80s comedies. I don't know if he would appreciate us sharing this, but do you know who else loves 80s comedies? Our guy, Ian Eagle. Our teammate at Westwood One, it used to be a bit where we made Will Dalton watch a movie every week because he had seen none of the good movies. Every time we'd see Ian would spot Will. He'd point with his finger and he'd say, "What movie are you watching this week?" And then he'd throw out an 80s comedy as a suggestion. He'd be like, "Have you seen Caddyshack? Have you watched Fletch?" I think you watched Fletch just for Ian Eagle to put a smile on his face.
4: Fast Times at Ridgemont High. We bonded over that movie. We both loved that movie.
1: Formative for a lot of people. Fast Times at Ridgemont High. 310-840-4910 if you want in. Eric's in Baltimore. Last call for Free For All Friday phone calls. Eric, where are you steering the ship?
5: Hey, how you doing?
1: Eric, I'm not singling you out here, but this is like the fifth time in the last 10 minutes I've been asked how I'm doing. For everybody across the country, I'm doing awesome. It's great. Go right ahead. Great.
5: Okay, the lady before me with the boom shakalaka, she's partially right, but she left off the part that 69, it started with Sly and the Family Stone.
1: Sly and the Family Stone.
5: It wasn't called, it was boom, lock. And then Tina and Ike came in, that's when the name changed to boom shakalaka. Then it came in the movie Stripes. So she right, but she left out the two parts that really brought it into existence.
1: So you're saying Bill Murray is channeling Sly and the Family Stone late 60s with the Boom Shakalaka in Stripes 1983?
5: Exactly. And don't forget about Tina Turner. They actually changed it to Boom Shakalaka. It was similar to that when Sly and the Family Stone did it, but they actually changed it to Boom Shakalaka. Tina and Ike Turner did that. Then they came in the movie Stripes.
1: Oh, that's from the song I Want to Take You Higher. Okay, this is all checking out
5: now. Exactly. There you go. There you go.
1: The math is all coming together here, and I appreciate this. This is a group effort. This is the beauty of Free for All Friday. Thank you so much for the call from Baltimore, where we're getting to the bottom of this, where we have Stripes, and then we have Sly and the Family Stone, Ike and Tina Turner contributions into Boom Shakalaka. This is the beauty a Free for All Friday more than anything else. Us as a unit, nationally, across the country, Will. Eric's in Baltimore. Forget where we got the call from. Where did she call us from? Somewhere else across the country helping us out. And then it was it Emily from San Diego that was suggesting Boom Shakalaka, asking about where that started? I think it was. So from Kansas City to Baltimore to other parts unknown, America, together as a team, we figured things out. We got to the bottom of things, and I'm proud of that. Make sure, if you haven't already, you subscribe to our YouTube channel. It's where you can watch the show in addition to listening to it. Westwood One Sports Night. That is where you can find exclusively our NFL reaction show. NFL Instagram, Sunday at 7 o'clock Eastern time, reacted to the 1 o'clock and 4 o'clock Eastern slates in the NFL leading up to Sunday Night Football. Make sure to check that out. Subscribe to the YouTube channel, like, comment. If you're in, see a lot of people that are watching us live right now that might be new, like the video, comment. We'd love to hear from you. All that helps us a great deal. However, and wherever you're listening or watching, greatly appreciate that. I had a free-for-all Friday topic tonight, Will, that I didn't know if we had time to get to. See, you and I have random thoughts from time to time. Just a PSA on the way out. Do not apologize for manufactured outrage. It's not real. If it's not real, it doesn't deserve your attention. It doesn't deserve your apology. In one instance, somebody understood this well. In another instance, they did not. Somebody did not. Arch Manning at Texas, sadly, did not understand that the reaction to him laughing at a fake AI video with Holly Rowe potentially getting, I don't even know, like pushed, punched, whatever. It's not real. It's not a real video. He saw a video. He laughed at it. It didn't warrant an apology. Why? Because nobody's really hurt or offended by this. It isn't. You're not advocating for something bad to happen to Holly Rowe. You're a 20, 21-year-old kid reacting to a video. Don't need to apologize for that. People will move the F on. Sydney Sweeney understands this. Got the ads. You got people overreacting. People losing their minds. Yes, Will's giggling. She understands. People are going to move on. And you're going to do you, Sydney Sweeney. No need to apologize to manufactured outrage that isn't real. Understand, if you really hurt somebody, then yes, apologize. That's great. But don't overreact. Don't apologize to nonsense when it's not real and when it's manufactured. There's your PSA to close out Free for All Friday. We need to get to Validation Sunday in the NFL, and it's specifically for three teams next.
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We're going to get to LSU Ole Miss in just a bit. You tell us who wins that football game. 310-840-4910 if you want in. Our prediction for the Tigers meeting the Rebels. Lane Kiffin returning to Mississippi in just a few minutes. But let's get to the NFL slate. It's going to be Validation Sunday for three teams across the NFL this weekend. And let's get to who they are. First, the Chicago Bears will prove week one was not a fluke at the Carolina Panthers. There are some that believe the 59 that they put up was more a result of bad defense by Carolina than Chicago being a strong offense. And this is despite all the talk in the offseason, Ben Johnson, Caleb Williams, hey, we could be the best offense in NFL history. This is despite the off-platform throws by Caleb Williams, the circus touchdown catch by Cole Kmet, the Rome Odunze mossing of a defender. If Chicago hits 30-plus points against a defense that's coordinated by Brian Flores, this is the Chicago home opener against Minnesota, it should be all flowers given to the Bears. Chicago will be discussed in a similar way as the Buffalo Bills have been today, being front runners to win their conference as NFC front runners. And it's worth noting that Carson Wentz is going to get the start for the Minnesota Vikings. Kyler Murray ruled out with a concussion. This is one of three week two matchups that pit 1-0 teams against each other. We watched one last night, Buffalo 41, Detroit 31. You have this one here, Bears and the Vikings. And surprisingly, the Seattle Seahawks, without Sam Darnold, erased a 10-0 deficit against the New England Patriots to start 1-0, facing the Arizona Cardinals, who are 1-0, who upset the LA Chargers in week one. That is your third matchup between 1-0 teams. So, Validation Sunday for the Chicago Bears. Meanwhile, you should expect that San Francisco is going to validate the Australia route of the LA Rams with another lopsided win coming up this Sunday. It is the Niners' home opener. It's against the Miami Dolphins, who might be the worst team in the league. The Dolphins lost by two touchdowns to the Raiders last week. And despite what San Francisco did, which is hand it to the team that everybody was wanting to hand the Super Bowl to,

0: Nobody's giving them the credit for it.
1: Oh, it's because of the Rams' travel habits. And you got Sean McVay saying, we're never going to come back this week. And now, oh, they didn't have Aaron Donald in the game. Excuse being made for the LA Rams, not credit being given to San Francisco. And you have some saying, well, the reason why the Rams showed up 28 hours before the game rather than doing what the Niners did, showing up a week before, is because they're worried about the effects after the fact. Ooh, 11 days, 10 days, not going to be enough time for them to get their bodies back on track, the travel and the jet lag with their bodies readjusting. That should not be a concern for San Francisco. Here was Kyle Shanahan completely dismissing that point this week.
2: I think we're totally good now. I mean, speaking for myself, I felt like crap all weekend. We had 2 days off, and I did not feel right. Took a couple days. I think I was good by Monday. Talking to some of the guys, some guys felt fine right away. Some went through the same stuff, but I think we're definitely all good by now.
1: All right. That's good enough for me. That's good enough to beat the Miami Dolphins and do so impressively to improve to 2-0. The idea of validation Sunday, the idea of validation in general, has a positive connotation to it. You are affirming good things about who you are, Chicago or San Francisco. But you also can validate bad things too. You can also affirm bad behavior or recognize what isn't all well. So on the other end of the spectrum, it's validation Sunday for the Cleveland Browns. The Bucks are going to validate the end of Deshaun Watson's NFL career as a starting quarterback. That's what Sunday is going to be as well. Tampa, a good football team. And they're going to be incredibly motivated. You think they want to start 0-2 with a loss to the Cleveland Browns at home? Uh-uh. Let's not forget, they played the other Ohio team last week. They lost the turnover battle 4-0, yet still only lost the game by 6 points. Baker Mayfield, a guy known from time to time to play with a chip on his shoulder. You think he's going to be motivated to play his former team? Will Dalton, how many times do we have Baker Mayfield run-ins with the Browns? Do we have a lot of those? Think if memory serves, when he was a member of the Carolina Panthers, his first game was against Cleveland and they lost it on a kick, if memory serves. But has Baker Mayfield beaten the Browns before? Don't know. And if the answer to that question is no, you best believe that Tampa is going to be pretty motivated to do so. And specifically number 6 under center. Cleveland, they're a very bad football team. That's why you have a new head coach. That's why you lost by a million in Jacksonville last week. And any team will tell you, you know how you don't really want to play in the cold weather cities in December and January? That is a disadvantage to you. Well, similarly, any NFL coach will tell you, you don't want to play in the state of Florida on the road in September. The Cleveland Browns opened up at the Jaguars, and now we're playing at the Buccaneers the following week. Came back to Cleveland after the loss to Jacksonville, then back to the state of Florida. Here they go again. It's not where you want to be. And once Cleveland starts 0-2 and likely loses both games in lopsided fashion, the Browns will have no choice but to turn back to Shedeur Sanders for the home opener, because if you don't turn back to Shedeur Sanders at 0-2 hosted the Carolina Panthers, everybody's going to boo your football team before they even take a snap on Sunday. And they probably would be right to do so. Will Dalton, do we have an answer? Has Baker Mayfield beaten the Browns before?
3: No, he has not beaten the Browns.
1: Oh, man. Feel even better about my Survivor Pool pick for Sunday, which is the Tampa Bay Buccaneers. Might be a team that's featured in Graham's Gambling 10 minutes from now. Make sure you stick around for that. But the question that we're asking right now, this is Westwood One Sports Night. We're on across the country, 300 markets in the United States and Canada. My name's Josh Graham. However and wherever you're listening,

0: sitting or watching. Greatly appreciate that. LSU Ole Miss, that's the main event Saturday night in Oxford. Who wins between the Tigers and the Rebs with Lane Kiffin returning to town? 310-840-4910. Here's what we see going down. For all the talk that's out there about the nonsense, Lane Kiffin paying students to pose as LSU fans at Ole Miss's facility, or Ole Miss players, or Ole Miss serving papers to former Ole Miss players that play for the Tigers now, and the stuff that's the legal stuff, the Sam Levitt injury report, all the stuff, all the crap that's out there. Who's under more pressure? All that. In the end, X's and O's matter more than storylines in this football game. And it is X's and O's that is going to be the difference. And it's why Lane Kiffin will escape Oxford with an LSU win. Lane Kiffin's going to win this game, and X's and O's is why. So let's just break down the matchup piece by piece. Even though Sam Levitt was supposedly injured this week, shoulder injury listed as doubtful 2 days ago, questionable yesterday, not even on the injury report Friday. He's going to play. Seems like some gamesmanship there from Lane Kiffin, messing around a little bit. We'll see if it prompts a fine. LSU's offense still has the advantage over Ole Miss's defense, whether it's Sam Levitt at quarterback or forget the name of the Elon transfer that's the backup for the Tigers. You got Lane Kiffin and Charlie Weiss putting you in a position to score a number. It's Sam Levitt, pretty clearly was not hurt. Pretty clearly he's going to be okay. And with him under center, he has the advantage. His offense has the advantage against Ole Miss's defense. Like, when you just examine the two offenses and the two defenses involved in this game, the Rebs' defense is clearly the weak link of the four. Ole Miss's secondary got torched by Louisville. The pass rush is clearly missing the nation's leading sack getter, Prince Weyemyelin. He left Oxford to join Lane in Baton Rouge. Levitt's playing. That's a plus. And given LSU's talent on the offensive line, highlighted by a top-10 pick in Jordan Seaton, the Tigers, they should be able to throw it. They should be able to run it. Keep an eye on Wisconsin transfer Dylan Jones in the backfield having a big night. Advantage LSU's offense. The strongest intrigue of this game is going to be Ole Miss's offense against LSU's defense. And the part that isn't getting enough attention, LSU's defense might have the advantage here. I think this is a tremendous matchup that could go either way. On this side of the ball, when these two units are out there, that's where the fireworks are going to come. That's where the intrigue's going to be. That's where the Heisman candidates are at. That's where the future NFL stars are at. Trinidad Chambliss, Kawan Lacy on one side. The aforementioned Weyemyelin on the edge for the Tigers. The true and only number five for LSU, DJ Pickett at corner. Whit Weeks at linebacker. TJ Dottery in the linebacking core as well. Stars all over the place. Going into the year, there were concerns about both of the Rebels' offensive tackles. Louisville didn't quite have the personnel to fully exploit that. LSU does have that personnel. So you should expect Trinidad Chambliss not to have clean pockets. And at his size, it's important to have him clean. You don't really want to have muddy pockets around Trinidad Chambliss. So when examining this game, strictly from an X's and O's perspective, we like LSU because we think their offense is better than Ole Miss's defense, and there's a chance that LSU's defense is better than Ole Miss's offense. You add that together, you take the LSU Tigers. You also give LSU the advantage when it comes to coaching, which brings us to the elephant in the room, that brings us to the nonsense, it brings us to all the storylines. The circus nature of this game plays to LSU's advantage, not Ole Miss's. There isn't a team in America that is more comfortable with playing amidst messy, chaotic storylines than LSU is. Look at 2 weeks ago. After a week spent inside courtrooms where it seemed like Baton Rouge was melting down from the inside. Talking about the SEC suing LSU. The Tigers of LSU completely demolished Clemson by more than 40 points. Now, it remains to be seen if they could do that again, but it also remains to be seen how Ole Miss is going to react to all of this. Because the circus is coming to their town, and the angst is there. It's not in Baton Rouge. It's in Oxford. When these players go to class, when they're in and around the town, this is the game that's been brought up for months and months and months and months and months and months and months and months and months and months and months. And they are the ones more likely to let their emotions potentially affect their play with a bad penalty, let's say, or being too amped up, being taking some chances that you otherwise would not take if you weren't amped up that way. So it's going to be a spectacle. It's going to be must-watch TV. But the reason Lane left Ole Miss for LSU ultimately is because there's a different ceiling of talent that you have available to you when you're the coach of that program than you do at Ole Miss. And that talent gap is going to be on display, and it's why, from an X's and O's perspective, Lane Kiffin goes into Oxford and he escapes with a win. Hopefully he escapes safely and there aren't any mustard bottles or golf balls that are thrown at him as he exits the field. We have not one, not two, not three, but four. We're considering five, but four NFL bets to hand out in Graham's Gambling. And we have a final that involves a ranked team in college football. It just went final that we will tell you about next on Westwood One Sports Night.
1: The Bills are the NFL's first 2-0 team after taming the Lions to open their new stadium. Coach Joe Brady's career is off to a great start. Is this the year Buffalo finally gets over the hump and wins the big one? Westwood One Sports.
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1: Wait, there are still 12 minutes to go in this game? Thought this was a final. Oregon 70, Portland State 0. This is Oregon fresh off losing as a top 5 team in Stillwater last weekend. 10 touchdowns have been scored by 8 different players. Dante Moore's stat line, he's been out of the game for a minute. 19 of 23, 280 through the air, 4 touchdowns, no picks. Dylan Raiola is in for Oregon, and he does not have an incompletion. 11 of 11, 124 yards, 3 touchdown passes with no interception. Figured we'd pass that along. We asked, who you got? LSU, Ole Miss. We'll get to our bets in Graham's gambling momentarily for our NFL bets, then circle back to the Miami game tonight in college football. We'll get to the ranked matchup in Texas between Texas Tech and Houston, Ryan and Pensacola. I have LSU winning this football game, and I'm viewing it strictly from an X's and O's perspective. I'd love to see me be wrong and for Ole Miss to exact its revenge. Don't conflate me thinking LSU's going to win with that's what I'm rooting for to happen. What do you see going down in Oxford? Ryan, are you with us from Pensacola? Hi,
2: yes,
1: Ryan.
2: I cannot wait for tomorrow in Oxford.
1: Okay.
2: I think you're right, and I think you should lay extra points. I think LSU wins by 21 minimum. That defense, T.J. Dottery's in a boot. I'm not worried about it one bit. We got depth. I think he's going to play. Sam Levitt's a full go. I think we dog walk them.
1: Wait,
2: I would be surprised.
1: Trinidad Chambliss is at quarterback, though. 21 points.
2: Prince Emmanuel has been in practice with him for the past 2 years.
1: Well, also, hold one sec. Pete Golding has been in practice with Lane Kiffin and Charlie Weiss's offense
2: that
1: all this
2: true.
1: Time as well.
2: That is true. I would like to see a close game, but I'm telling you right now, mark my words, we win by more than 21.
1: Here's the beauty of it, and this is why we don't just talk at you, we talk with you, Ryan, in Pensacola. I have been tasked with being the voice on Westwood One Sports that reacts to the college football slate after all the games are complete. So at this time tomorrow, you and I can be chatting, and you could tell me whether or not you were right about this being a 21-point boat racing. I hope to hear from you tomorrow night.
2: If we lose, I will call back. If we win by more than 21, I will call back and rub it in your face.
1: I love it. Thank you, Ryan. There you go. Enjoy the game. There's Ryan in Pensacola. Now let's get to our NFL bets. It's time for Graham's Gambling.
0: Sitting back, count money all day, you know. It's time for Graham's Gambling. Let's make some money.
1: See a comment saying Lane Kiffin better wear a helmet. Kid Cowboy saying go Ole Miss. I think all of America outside of the state of Louisiana and Ryan in Pensacola rooting for Ole Miss on Saturday night. Sheena says, hey, chat. Well, hey, Sheena. 300 markets across the United States and Canada. 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However, and wherever you listen or watch, greatly appreciate that. Let's get to the bets. We got to wear one when it comes to college football. I got a little cute, Oliver. I got a little cute, Will. I took Wake Forest plus the points first half, plus 11.5. Thinking that Jake Dickert's team was going to be saltier than some thought. And at the same time, I was saying I considered betting Miami team total under 38.5. Rather than taking that bet that would have been right, or just taking Wake Forest plus 20.5 full game, they only lost by 13, I took the first half number and they lost by 17 in the first half. So that's an L, that I have to wear, even though with Jake Dickert joining the show last night, our thinking was right. We read it right. You know when you have a putt and you read it the right way and it still lips out? That's exactly what happened here. We read the game the right way, and we just didn't get the result that we were looking for, but we're reading it right. Hope that's foreshadowing well for the rest of our college picks and also for the NFL, where we have four that we're handing out right here. Patriots -5.5 against the Pittsburgh Steelers. Drake May, he's had to listen to all this noise and criticism. He had all those picks in Seattle. There's a reason why Drake May was one vote shy of being co-MVPs with Matthew Stafford last year. And it's not because he's a bust or he isn't a star or he isn't a franchise quarterback. He carried a four-win Patriots team to the Super Bowl in his second year. And that was Mike Vrabel's first year as the head coach. He's going to take out the criticism and the frustration of that Seattle game on a Pittsburgh team that did not look all that impressive against Atlanta. Aaron Rodgers looked completely out of it in points of that game. New England's home opener, New England wins the game and wins it by more than 5 points. Panthers. Yes, Will, we're betting on the Panthers. -2.5 points at the Atlanta Falcons. Carolina's defense is going to play inspired after Chicago hung 59 on them. That felt more about Chicago than it did Carolina. Bryce Young also owns the Atlanta Falcons. He just does. When they play in Mercedes-Benz Stadium, Bryce Young looks amazing. The last time he was there, he broke a Carolina Panthers franchise record for passing yards with over 450 yards passing in the game. That combo and perhaps another Cooper Rush start leads us to lay a small number that's still under a field goal, courtesy of our friends at DraftKings, Carolina -2.5. Shout out to my buddy, Ariel Epstein, the prop queen, who passed along this note to us. Seahawks tight end A.J. Barner over 20.5 receiving yards against the Arizona Cardinals. The Arizona Cardinals beat the Chargers. Still not a good football team, though. Bottom 10 last year in receiving yards allowed the tight ends. And when Seattle plays teams, even on the road specifically, that are bottom 10 against tight ends, A.J. Barner benefits, averaging 35 receiving yards per game. He's gone over in 5 of the last 6 in that setting, such as this one. On the road last year, he had an average against Arizona of 38 yards receiving in those games. Didn't have a great week against New England. This is a buy-low spot. We think with Drew Lock at quarterback, he's going to be leaning on his safety valve, that being the tight end, A.J. Barner, over 20.5 receiving yards. And Will, if this tease doesn't hit, we're done with teases for the year. Mark my words, we got one half of a tease right last week, but then the Denver Broncos couldn't keep it within one score against Kansas City. We got burned. We're moving the line 6 points for these two games in our favor. We like the Bucs, we like the Chargers. The Bucs now only have to win by a field goal or more. Can you win by more than 2.5? We think they're going to crucify the Browns. If Baker Mayfield had his way, he'd hang 50 on them. And he might just do that, given how the Browns looked against Jacksonville. This game's in Tampa. We're not overreacting to Week 1. The Raiders, they beat L.A. But the Chargers, they're not going to start 0-2. They know they can't lose this game. Look at the Chargers' schedule after this week and how difficult it gets. You can't lose your first 2 games at home. We don't think they do against the Raiders. All they would have to do is win. It doesn't matter the margin. Going from 6.5 to -0.5 point. Chargers, Bucks, tees. So, in review, Patriots -5.5. Panthers -2.5. A.J. Barner over 20.5 receiving yards tied into the Seahawks. Bucks, Chargers, tees. Will Dalton, can you dig it?
3: I suppose. I mean, I already faded you on one thing you did today. Like, I didn't get on the Wake Forest 11.5. I couldn't do it.
4: You thought Wake was going to get smoked tonight, and I said they would hang. I just made the mistake of thinking the hanging would happen early in the game.
3: You know, I'm such a crazy person. You know what I did? I live bet. I live bet this game. It was probably almost midway through the first quarter, and I decided to go Miami first half -16.5.
4: Here's my frustration with you and live betting. See, it hit. They won by 17. But the part where you're gloating and you're smiling about, like, if you would have just bet it before the game, you would have gotten the number at 11.5. Why are you gloating about getting a number that's 5 points worse than the number you could have gotten pregame?
3: Because
4: that's not something you should be proud of. Like, this just sounds like
3: I had confidence in it.
4: Procrastinating and not remembering to bet on the game. And thus the game begins, and you're like, oh, shoot, I forgot to bet on this. Let me bet on a number that's 5 points worse than the number I could have gotten an hour ago.
3: Perhaps, but guess what? I still had the courage of my convictions. And I was like, you know what? It's still going to get there. I'm taking it. Give me the money. Show me the money.
4: Unbelievable. Saw the ACC commissioner, Jim Phillips, earlier tonight. I saw a lot of luminaries tonight. Had a chance to hang out with the legendary Mike Monaco, who was calling the game with Jordan Rodgers tonight. And Jim Phillips, the ACC commish, saw him, saw Michael Irvin down on the field. A lot of scouts were at this game tonight. Was told that friend of the show, Dan Morgan, was going to be in the building. The Carolina Panthers GM and Miami Hurricanes legend, but the Panthers contingent that was supposed to be here did not end up showing. Adam Peters, the Washington Commanders GM, was at this game. Don't think they were there to get eyes on Gio Lopez and Wake Forest. Think they were probably there to watch this Miami team that's loaded with a ton of talent on it. But a lot of folks were here tonight. Jordan Reed, had a chance to see him. ESPN draft analyst. He's a North Carolinian. Love that. Love to see him. But speaking of the ACC piece with ACC Commissioner Jim Phillips, it's a very important weekend for the ACC. Don't overlook the fact that there might be an elimination game for a conference championship tomorrow night. SMU Louisville is that. We know Miami's probably going to be in the championship game. Who are they going to face? SMU and Louisville do not play Miami this year. That's a great advantage, but they play each other. And if you lose in a head-to-head, that sets you back a great deal. Massive, massive game between those two. We like Louisville to win that game. So that's one to watch from an ACC perspective. Ahead of Alabama, Florida State, the temperature has reached alarmingly high levels for Mike Norvell. Did you see the report tonight that Florida State is exploring, perhaps, or Jimbo Fisher is exploring, him going back to Tallahassee for a second tour of duty to coach the Seminoles? That's something that we saw. Yes, Will.
3: Oh, no, I was just going to say, I did see that, and that the news was kind of wild to read that.
4: We'll see. It doesn't surprise me that Jimbo Fisher might want that opportunity. It'll be interesting to see if Florida State wants to go back down that path. And would a change happen as soon as this weekend? I say no. I think it could be incredibly ugly against Alabama. They still don't make a change. Why? Because next weekend, Florida State plays who? Central Arkansas. Why is that important? That's Mike Norvell's alma mater. The reason why you scheduled that game is for Mike Norvell. You're not going to fire Mike Norvell this week and then not allow him to coach against his alma mater. Come on. What's going to change all that dramatically between now and 2 weeks from now for you to make your coaching change whenever you want to do it? And then there's West Virginia facing Virginia in Charlotte, that could have college football playoff ripple effects. Because in addition to West Virginia, Virginia, and Bama, FSU, the ACC has P4 non-con tilts between Virginia Tech and Maryland, and also NC State and Vandy. So the ACC, which right now is 5-6 in games against non-conference P4 teams, if they, this Virginia-West Virginia game might be the difference between the ACC having a winning record against the P4 and having a losing record. And that stuff, it matters when you're talking about your ability to get multiple college football playoff bids as a conference. So that's something to monitor as well. Very important for the ACC because of the other spotlight games in addition to Ole Miss, LSU. Miami, Wake Forest. Texas Tech, Houston. Those are the headliner games tonight in college football. Is this Miami football team on par with the legendary Canes of 25 years ago? We make the case next on Westwood One Sports Night.
5: 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Colts, Chiefs, Indies 0-1, entering one of the loudest stadiums in football. With Patrick Mahomes waiting on the other sideline, can the Colts avoid an 0-2 start? Sunday Night Football on the Westwood One Sports app.
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0: Westwood One Sports Night. Here's Josh Graham.
1: Miami, 33. Wake Forest, 20. I was at this game tonight. Let's talk about it. Big takeaway, this is the best Miami football team we've seen since the legendary 2001 title team. The Canes haven't won a title since that squad. Earlier this week, was reminded of just how sick those uniforms were back then, because rather than having the Nike logos they had at that point, and this is pre-ACC, it was kind of funny to see the team issue those jerseys out at the quarter century mark and have the ACC and Under Armour patches on it. Still sick. Would love for them to wear it in a game, but they don't need to wear it, because the best tribute that this Miami football team is giving those folks in 2001 is the product they've put on the field. This is the best football team that Miami has sported since winning the title. It's their best shot at winning a national championship in 25 years. With respect to last year's national runner-up, that was not expected. That wasn't supposed to happen. Not only did that team not win the ACC, they didn't even make the conference championship game. Their quarterback this year, Darian Mensah, he did win the ACC title. Miami stole him from Duke that beat Virginia in Charlotte for the championship. That team a year ago, they were an at-large team. And not only that, they were the last at-large team to make it into the college football playoff. You might remember the controversial Notre Dame discourse, oh, head-to-head has to matter, and all that nonsense. This year's Miami Hurricanes, they're the exact opposite. Preseason number 7, now top 5, star running back returning, star receiver back from a contending squad, and it seems that they've taken another step forward. But being there in person watching it tonight, the big takeaway was this. Darian Mensah is an upgrade over Carson Beck. His numbers at Duke from a year ago, better than Carson Beck's numbers at Miami. Carson Beck had everything around him. No excuse with the talent surrounding him. Malachi Toney, Mark Fletcher, all these dudes. Xavier Restrepo was on last year's team. Forget the guy who had the one-handed catch against Notre Dame, but you had that speed demon as well. Weapons all over the place on that Miami roster. Yet, at Duke, in the same league, with far less talent, Darian Mensah, more passing yards, more touchdown passes, half as many interceptions as Carson Beck. He was a better QB. In the year of the quarterback, which this year is in college football, nobody in the country is off to a greater start than Darian Mensah is at Miami. Tonight's stats, 30 of 34 passing, 3 touchdown passes, no interceptions. To update his season stats, 3 games in, 11 touchdowns, no interceptions, 4 incompletions tonight. He had 4 incompletions in the first 2 games combined. So if you're keeping score at home, Darian Mensah has 3 more touchdown passes through 3 games than he has incompletions. That's freaking insane. But when we think about the 2001 Miami Hurricanes, we just think about how it was loaded with draft picks. All over the place. Draft picks all over the roster. And this year should be the same. Was talking with ESPN draft analyst Jordan Reed at the game earlier. And he's pointing to those 2 hulking defensive ends they have, and Fletcher. And we haven't mentioned Malachi Toney's name yet in this segment. That's another Heisman contender. He had a touchdown again, and he did the Heisman pose tonight. And you have Mensah. I mean, it's just talent. It's absurd. More at receiver. Cooper Barkate looks like a mid-round draft pick. They got draft picks all over the place on this field. So, what do we expect moving forward? The expectations are clear the rest of the way. First off, win the ACC. Despite being in the ACC for more than 2 decades, Oregon still hasn't won a conference championship in their history. How is that? Did I say Oregon? Watching the Oregon game right now. They're up 83-0, by the way, against Portland State. Miami, similar colors. Miami hasn't won the ACC, despite more than two decades being in that league. If they lose more than one game in the regular season this year, that would be a shock. They face Notre Dame and South Bend. They are head and shoulders better than everybody else in the ACC. Can already hear the critics say, but Josh, it's Mario Cristobal. Cristobal's gone to Cristobal, right? What if he's shed that title by what he did in the playoff last year? Mario Cristobal, oh, he's not going to win the big games. Yeah, he beat Notre Dame head-to-head. And then he beat Ohio State and won on the road at College Station in the playoff and beat Ole Miss. Those are some pretty big wins. You know who would love to have wins like that? Lincoln Riley, Dan Lanning, Steve Sarkisian. They'd all love to have wins like Mario Cristobal had last year. So, yeah, win the ACC. Go 13-0 or 12-1. Get the bye in the CFP and then win a CFP game, one CFP game at a minimum. That should be the expectation, that Miami makes it to the semifinal of the college football playoff. Anything short of that is a disappointment, given what this team is. And what this team is, it's the best Miami football team since their national championship in 2001. That's one of my favorite college football teams of all time, by the way. You just look at the teams or the players that came from that roster. By the way, the Oregon game did officially go final. 84-0 was the final count between the Ducks and Portland State. You know, just had to get it out of your system after the Oklahoma State loss in Stillwater. They had three different quarterbacks have touchdown passes in this game. Dylan Raiola, don't think he had an incompletion, had three touchdown passes. Yeah, just had to get it out of their system. But the other ranked team to appear tonight, well, it was a couple of ranked teams. Feels kind of sacrilege to play college football in Texas on a Friday night, given how big high school football is there. But you had ranked Houston facing ranked Texas Tech. And the takeaway from this one, among the auto bid leagues in this sport, the Big 12 Conference is the most wide open of any league. You know who the contenders are in the SEC, the Big 10, and the ACC. You know who they are. There are eight teams that it wouldn't stun us today if they won the Big 12 Conference. Don't know if Drake Toll of the Drake Toll Show and Locked On Big 12 would agree completely with that assessment. We lean on his Big 12 acumen. But, yeah, Colorado's probably a stretch to win the Big 12 altogether. So maybe we can knock them off. We're not there with Arizona State. West Virginia, gonna need to see them beat Virginia. Meet Virginia, great song by Train. Beat Virginia, West Virginia, that's what they would have to do in order to get into this Big 12 conversation. We've been all in on Kansas State, Utah. They've looked the part. Dampier just continues to put up numbers. Texas Tech ended up winning the game. It was exciting. Houston scored a touchdown in the final minute. Two-point play looked like that. Connor Wegman got there. Turned out he didn't, or the original call in the field stood. Couldn't find evidence to prove that he wasn't down and wasn't crossing the plane. So are we going to write off Houston after one conference loss? They would have to probably run the table the rest of the way. That's not easy given how competitive this conference is. Oklahoma State, they lost to Tulsa, but that's not a conference loss. So I got Oklahoma State in this mix with Eric Morris and Drew Mestemaker, that combo, down in Stillwater. And then, yeah, there's BYU. And obviously, we mentioned the teams from Texas. We mentioned Houston, and we mentioned Texas Tech. So there, it's at least a half dozen teams in this conference that have a shot at winning the Big 12, at getting that spot in the college football playoff. And you know what? That's fun. That's a good place to be for us to follow it. And it's good for the health of that league to be that competitive. Even though none of those teams have a shot at winning a national championship, they don't have that top-level contender. The ACC, most of its league is right on par with the Big 12 Conference, but the Big 12 doesn't have a Miami in it that can win the national championship. That's the difference between those two conferences. Don't see that in the league. You would probably think BYU is the best team in the conference right now, but then again, Texas Tech won the game. It was at home. They trailed it 10-0, but they won the game. Those seem to be the two front runners. Just don't think it's a large gap between those top two and the next group of teams. It does seem to be a wide-open conference. Make sure if you haven't already, you're subscribed to the YouTube channel, searching Westwood One Sports Night. It's how you can watch us in addition to listening to us. See the comments in there. You could jump in. This is how you can engage directly with us. And you're going to want to be in the video feed for a couple of reasons. We're on our YouTube channel for a couple of reasons. Number one, NFL Instagram exclusively streams on the YouTube channel. 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Westwood One Sports Night channel, 7 p.m. Eastern on Sundays. Make sure to check that out as we react first to the afternoon slate of games in the NFL. The other reason you're going to want to be there is BDOT is about to jump in with us. You can see him in addition to listening to him. The most entertaining guest in sports talk, BDOT, takes us to grammar school and also takes me to school as well for one of my takes next.
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0: is Westwood One Sports Night. Here's Josh Graham.
1: The most entertaining guest in sports talk is our guy, B-Dot, who joins us each week. And generally, the most overreacting we see in sports is after the first NFL Sunday. It's why we have Reaction Sunday or Reaction Monday as one of the things that we do at Westwood One Sports, this being Football Friday and on this show, Free For All Friday. B-Dot, as the Cowboys return home to face the Commanders, your Cowboys, following the Sunday night loss to the Giants, how shaken is your confidence in them boys?
2: Oh, never shaken, baby. Always stirred. Stirred up for some action, baby. You understand? And I got J5 as my fantasy football quarterback, and I don't give a damn about it. I'm still going to start him. Listen, Cowboys winning this week, okay? And last week, I ain't going to cap. That was one of the most entertaining, optimistic losses that I can remember in Cowboys tenure.
1: Why?
2: Like, yes, we dropped the ball a couple times and we messed up a little bit, but like that Giants team is a lot better than advertised. I let you know that. They put some pressure on you, the front four, and their record's going to look a lot better than it did last year. However, I do think we could have capitalized on some spots. I think we missed a field goal attempt. Like, those things don't normally happen, but I still am very optimistic about the weapons we had. Like, I like the fact that we had different players to play different positions. We got different play calling. It wasn't a very predictable play calling, things that have plagued us in the past. We had some folks get hurt defensively, but I like the tenacity of the defense. Like, I just like the team. We just took a loss week one. It was emotional. It was 9/11. It was in New York. It was all the things, you dig? But when we get back to Dallas, okay, where we got Big D, okay, and there's DC4L, we can put belt to ass.
1: Agreed. You and I.
2: Josh, no. Stop agreeing, Josh. Stop putting us in the Super Bowl. You put us in the Super Bowl and we go up there and get our butts kicked by the daggone Giants.
1: Wait, where's the over? Well, I thought we weren't overreacting to that game.
2: Nah, man, now we suck. We suck. We're going to lose this week. Now we're 0-2, not only on our record, but in the freaking division. Like, it's going to suck now, man. Like,
1: Where was the not shaking confident guy?
2: No. Now it's an earthquake. Do you feel that? Do you feel the earthquake? Now everything's shaking, Josh. Everything's shaking at this point. Why? Because you want to put hitch your negativity and your gray thundercloud up on our bandwagon. We don't want you, Josh. How many times, like, gosh, why won't you just get it? You're not wanted here. Seats taken.
1: Do you remember who I had picked to beat the Cowboys in the Super Bowl?
2: Oh, who?
1: Denver.
2: Yeah, the team that got belt by Patrick Mahomes, who's got half a leg, and freaking K-9, who's a damn dog that the Seattle Seahawks let go. How ignorant was that? Josh, can you please educate?

0: the league and the salary cap does a good job of breaking up the great teams because it's hard to pay everybody, pushing them down while lifting up teams that are bad by giving them great draft position and great schedules, that type of thing. But let's also not forget this piece. Seattle also had Zach Charbonnet in the backfield. They drafted Price out of Notre Dame in the first round. The rushing attack doesn't seem to be the issue, so maybe it's a situation where it works out well for both sides. Seattle, without Sam Darnold, beat New England in the opener, and we'll see what they do against Arizona on Sunday without Darnold again. Meanwhile, yeah, Patrick Mahomes is the best running back he's ever had, and yes, your wife, a Chiefs fan, should be very happy about that.
1: Is this the first time in history that a freaking Super Bowl MVP was traded the very next season?
0: Well, not traded, lost to MVP or lost to free agency.
1: Okay, fair.
0: I think you had instances where Trent Dilfer, of course, wins the Super Bowl with the Ravens. Don't think he was the Super Bowl MVP of that Super Bowl, but then leaves the team to go elsewhere. Deion Branch won a Super Bowl MVP with the Patriots when they beat the Eagles. That was the Jacksonville Paul McCartney Super Bowl about 20 years ago, and he goes on to, fittingly, be a Seattle Seahawk. So it's happened before in other instances. But, I mean, Cooper Kupp was a Super Bowl MVP with the LA Rams, and then he goes on and now is playing for the Seattle Seahawks. Dot, the reason that you're here is because we need to have knowledge imparted on us, or at least a faction of the audience, a faction of people that I would fit into that box for. And that is, uninitiated in the urban vernacular, we call the segment Grammar School because sometimes, you know, expressions, words are said in the urban corners of the universe that fall upon deaf ears for pasty white guys such as myself, or just the uncool type of guy. Some want to make this race thing. It's not that, because Will Dalton and Denton Day know all these terms, and they're as white as I am. But so it's not Afrocentric, it's urban-centric. We play grammar school, where you have three words that you're going to throw my way, or expressions, and I have one lifeline. I have to get two out of three correct to get a passing grade. Is there a theme or a rhyme or reason to this week, B-Dot?
1: Yeah, this one's a shout-out to my brother, Linnell Willingham, man. Like, he used to always get upset because he's like, he didn't feel like you were processing the information.
0: Oh, no.
1: And I said, you know what? I think he's right. And I think it's time to test Josh Graham. So today I have two words, however, that you have to use correctly in a sentence.
0: Oh, Josh Graham. Comprehension.
1: That, because that's what this is all about. It's not something to just memorize. It's something to be able to use in conversation form.
0: Sure.
1: Up first, use a shiesty. A shiesty. Use a shiesty in a sentence, Josh Graham.
0: I'm trying to remember the context of shiesty because Will Dalton is smiling down there and he's giggling and he's literally bouncing up and down right now off screen. This is Joe Burrow calls himself Joe Shiesty, but I don't know if that has anything to do with what a shiesty is. Oh, I think a shiesty. So you want me to just use it in a sentence, not tell you what it is.
1: Correct. Now, in the event that you don't know what it is, you can use your lifeline, WD, to tell you what it is, and then you still have to use it correctly.
0: Understood. Understood. I would say that Lane Kiffin is going to go into Oxford and steal a win the way that somebody wearing a shiesty might be stealing some things at the local liquor store while wearing a shiesty on his head.
1: Josh, that is 100% incorrect. I mean, correct. 100% correct. 100% correct.
0: It's like a ski mask, right?
1: Yes, correct. I was shocked. I was really shocked. If you're watching, you can see my face go, wow, he knows what it is and is using it and comprehending. I am impressed, Josh.
0: That's what Lane might as well just go into the stadium wearing a shiesty in Oxford, and he's going to be leaving with a win. That's what he's going to do Saturday night.
1: That is how you.

0: You great job. I low-key just want to say great job for the rest of the game. I don't want to give you the room to blow this, but I will.
1: Westwood One Sports Night, B-Dot's with us. Second grammar school word. Let's go.
0: Use the phrase TTG in a sentence.
1: TTG. Talk to go. Take. This isn't like hot to go, because that would be like HTG, hot to go. That was a chap. Do you like that Chapel Roan song, Dot? Are you familiar with that?
0: I don't know what you're talking about. I know hot now sign on at Krispy Kreme.
1: Oh, no. This is H O T T O G go.
0: No, I know C I T I. City trends is fashion for less. I know that.
1: You can take me hot to go. No, not familiar.
0: I know JG Gentworth, 777 cash now.
1: Yeah, just like that. Okay. I'm gonna use WD as a lifeline. WD, what does it mean?
2: Okay. I think it could either mean time to go, or there's another context that I think might be right, trained to go. In other words, like, don't mess with this guy. He's trained to go. Like, he'll
0: that's
2: bust
0: enough,
2: you up.
0: WD, no sentences needed. That's enough.
2: Oh, I thought I was
1: so trying. are we leaning the second one? Or
2: I
1: the
2: thought
1: first
2: that's
1: one?
2: What I was doing, was giving
0: no,
2: him a sentence.
0: No, you're giving him what it means, and he has to use a sentence.
2: I see.
1: So you think it's trained to go, not
2: I think
1: time to go.
2: I think.
1: Okay, I think you're right. I think the Dallas Cowboys are TTG, trained to go, and beat Washington on Sunday.
0: Very good answer. Very well. Great job. Yeah, great job. That's exactly what it is. Yeah, TTG.
1: Will.
0: Yeah,
1: trained Will. To
0: go. Yeah.
2: Hell yeah.
0: Already a satisfactory grade today in grammar school, 2 for 2. Let's try for a home run, Joshua Graham. And this is not a phrase. Well, it's a sign. What sign do you use when someone says that they clocked that T?
1: Clocked that T. While I'm thinking about that, I'm looking at this new sound bar that I have here and what sounds that I have available to me if I want to use them in given circumstances. Like getting that last one right. Got that.
2: I think he's stalling that.
1: It might be. To which some people might say something like, it's possible.
0: Probably right now to you stalling, probably.
1: It's a late hour, which means bad things can happen late at night, such as there's a lot of things here. Oh, this
0: Are
1: one's
0: you playing
1: right.
0: with your Rodecaster buttons? Because I have some of those too. Live action,
2: Tracy. That's oh, funny. Boy.
1: Shout out Throw to back. Hubert Davis.
3: I didn't know, maybe you didn't.
1: Dot has his own buttons. Oh no. So clocking that T, what is the sound that you make when someone clocks that?
0: The gesture. What gesture do you make when you say clocking that T? Clock that T.
1: I think clocking that T means you hear like some gossip, like you've clocked the T, like T E A. T. So it might be like a like the Kermit the Frog meme where you're drinking like some tea, or it just might be like you touch your forehead, like clock that, so to speak, like touching your temple as if to say I clock that.
0: Clock that. Hey WD, I need that clipped up, please, and sent to me so I can put on my social media ASAP. Thank you very much. That's clock that tea. Clock that tea. Clock that tea. Clock that tea. Clock that.
1: What is
0: or
1: what
0: some
1: is
0: people
1: that?
0: Some people do this, clock that or yeah. that, but either one, clock
1: what that. What are we doing when we're
0: have absolutely no
2: it's a
0: clue.
2: New thing. It's a new
0: have
2: thing.
0: Have absolutely no clue. No clue. Just
2: it's very Gen Z. Tea.
0: Very, very clock that T. Clock mm-hmm. that
1: T. Okay.
0: Yeah.
2: I can't Did believe I, you introduced him to that.
1: So I got that wrong.
0: Yeah, you definitely got 100% correct. The Kermit the Frog sipping the tea. Yeah. It was horrible, actually.
4: What do you mean?
1: Oh, that's another Hubert Davis. That might have been his last press conference. That's me asking you, why are we doing that motion with our hands?
3: What do you mean?
1: To which there's no answer to that. I love this.
0: Yeah.
1: By the way, Dot, on the way out, I'm going to drop some knowledge on you that you might not realize, and probably the rest of the country doesn't realize it either because of the tunnel vision that happens this time of year. Did you know that as of this weekend, we are exactly 1 month away from the start of the NBA regular season?
0: Did not know that, nor did I care.
1: Really?
0: No, basketball doesn't start for me until right before or right during NBA All-Star, right after the Super Bowl.
1: Okay.
0: Yeah, it's kind of
1: college. College starts sooner for you though. Like you're ready to go.
0: Yeah, college for sure.
1: I see the North Carolina hat for those who are watching on. We encourage people to watch on YouTube, Westwood One Sports Night. We encourage people to watch on X the same way. I see at least three pairs, maybe five pairs of Jordans that are in the shop. How many pairs of Jordans do you own?
0: Oh man,
1: ballpark.
0: 50.
1: 50. Do you have a prized possession of the Jordans, or is there a couple that stand out? Do you want to do a story time show and tell?
0: I mean, I love, of course, like if anybody's watching the damn the off-white ones, like those are always a plus. Like the off-white ones, you can't lose with those. These are just in grabbing vicinity because just a quick plug, I was shooting my podcast, Heels Hoops, Believe in Heels Hoops, with my brother Desmond and PJ, and we were just doing some conversations about that. But I got those. I got these were specially made for me right here. These are my sixth man.
1: Wow. It is a Tar Heel logo on the side and your sixth man. Yeah, my sixth man logo. You were the arena host for North Carolina basketball, so that makes sense.
0: You know, I saw a stat the other day, the 2022-23 season, Josh, was Carolina basketball led the country in fans at games, like averaged 19,900 fans a game. I entertained almost 300,000 Carolina fans that season.
1: That's how many people you're entertaining right now across the country on Westwood One Sports Night. 300 markets across the country in Canada. So that doesn't surprise me. That's why you're the most entertaining guest in sports talk. What do you have there?
0: Last one right here, man. These are my fives. These are my UNC fives. And these are very special to me because this is the shoe. I don't wear this shoe anymore, but this is the shoe that I was wearing as the arena host at Carolina for three seasons. So once I stop that, once I get my room together the way I want to, like it'll be in a box situation with my jersey and other things that I wore. But these are probably my most treasured pair of Jordans right here, especially as it pertains to Carolina as my five.
1: B-Dot. You're the most entertaining guest at Sports Talk, and we love you for it. Good luck this weekend with travel and all the things that you do. I have football of some kind that's on the way. Circling back to the NFL, I don't know if it's in the sound variety or just breaking down the best of what Sunday and Saturday is going to be in football. But that's me doing the job that, frankly, you're here to do. Set up the next segment as only you can.
0: But they say snitches get stitches and thrown over bridges. Carolina drives nice cars, but in California, they drive switches. I got to get out of here and go do these dishes. In the meantime, you just keep listening.
4: It's the most anticipated college football matchup of the season thus far. Lane Kiffin returns to Oxford, leading his new team.

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1: Last call for phone calls. 310-840-4910. A night where we fielded a lot of them. Free for all Friday. If you want in to tell us who wins LSU Ole Miss, 310-840-4910. We're on the LSU Tigers. Doesn't mean we want them to win. We'd love to see Ole Miss exact the revenge and for it to be sweet for the entire Oxford community. The X's and O's just tell us something different. We're going with the LSU Tigers. 310-840-4910 if you want in. Speaking of callers, we have our caller of the night for Free For All Friday, and that's what begins our exploration of sound that we call Say What?
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1: 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It's time for Say What?
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0: It's Say What? 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
1: All right. Without further ado, every week in Free For All Friday, we crown a caller of the night. And this week was no different, but I need to set the scene a little bit. So, Free For All Friday starts, and Mr. Positive was the first one in. And for those who don't know, Mr. Positive, he calls us and he has a special way to encourage people with the boom shakalakas and telling people to go for their dreams and encouraging the warriors who are out there. Which is why it was really funny that right after Mr. Positive joined us, we had a Mr. Positive imposter in the way of Jim in Seattle. Go right ahead.
2: To my Warriors, remember, reach for your dreams, and boom chakalaka is more than one word.
1: There you go. Not the greatest impression from Jim in Seattle, but enough to warrant being our caller of the night. Let's get to some of the other sound that we have tonight, though. College football. Oregon beat Portland State 84-0 tonight. Second most points by a Big Ten team in the AP poll era. 1939 Michigan, the only team to score more in a game. Yeesh. Though that was not the noteworthy game of the night, though. You had Texas Tech Houston go down to the wire, and Houston score a touchdown in the final minute, and their two-point try to tie it fell short. Connor Wegman, it seemed that he was in, but it was ruled short. No conclusive evidence to say that he was for sure in. Texas Tech recovers the onside kick. They melt the rest of the clock. 28-26, the final count. And a matchup between ranked teams in Lubbock, Texas. Yours truly was at Miami Wake Forest tonight. And the Miami Hurricanes, the beat goes on for Darian Mensah and for Malachi Toney. And here were those two Heisman contenders connecting.
9: Mensah throws it to Toney for a touchdown. 23 in a row, and another touchdown pass for Darian Mensah.
1: Need to pull up the season stats for them. 30 of 34 tonight for Darian Mensah. Three touchdown passes. That was the third. He completed his first 23 throws of the night, and that was his 23rd throw. Not bad for Darian Mensah. On the season, these are the updated numbers. Darian Mensah is 71 of 79 passing 8 incompletions on the season, 11 touchdown passes, no interceptions. Crazy town. Didn't even see, honestly, because was distracted, what Malachi Toney finished with. He had his big normal splash plays, but you probably just didn't notice that because we got a good rushing game from Mark Fletcher, a touchdown and 85 yards rushing over 5 yards a carry. But ho-hum Malachi Toney, who did the Heisman pose again tonight, 12 receptions, 114 yards, and a touchdown. His updated numbers for the year, he's got 4 touchdown catches, 330 yards, 16 catches through 3 games. So that's what we got in college football. We'll get to your LSU Ole Miss predictions in just a little bit. Last call for phone calls at 310-840-4910. To the NFL, we go on. Say what? Aaron Donald, he's back. Seems he's going to play on Monday night against the Rams. Or against the Rams. Against the New York Giants. Westwood won. The New York Giants looking to go 2-0. The Rams trying to avoid going 0-2. What's our source on this? Well, Aaron Donald.
4: That's the plan. So, 2 practices today. Have another practice tomorrow. And then we'll see. But feeling good. Yep.
1: That's the plan for Aaron Donald to play Monday night. One of the greatest defensive players of all time. One of the greatest players ever at his position. Making a return after a few years being out of football. We'll see how impactful he is when he plays. That'll be a big storyline for Monday night's game. They're coming back from Australia. And so are the San Francisco 49ers. Different tack, though. The Niners were out there for a week, as we know. The Rams showed up 28 hours before. It didn't go well for the Rams. It did go well for the 49ers, but the concern was for staying out there as long as they did, the impact would be felt after they left, not during the game. They're getting set for the Miami Dolphins, and Kyle Shanahan poo-poos the notion that the travel is going to affect them.
6: I think we're totally good now. I mean, speaking for myself, I felt like crap all weekend. We had 2 days off, and I did not feel right. Took a couple days. I think I was good by Monday. Talking to some of the guys, some guys felt fine right away. Some went through the same stuff, but I think we're definitely all good by now.
1: A lot of people who are still in their survivor pools that didn't take the Chargers last weekend, they hope he's right, because just know everybody's going to be taking the 49ers. Not yours truly, though. Will Dalton on the Buccaneers against the Cleveland Browns. That's what we have circled. Other NFL notes, Kyler Murray ruled out with the concussion, so it'll be Carson Wentz starting against the Chicago Bears. Don't forget about our show, NFL Instagram, 7 o'clock Eastern time. After the 1 and 4 o'clock games wrap up, we have a digital-only show, Westwood One Sports Night, where you can watch us and on X at Josh Graham Show and at Westwood One Sports. Not on the radio. That means we can curse in theory. Don't know if we will. You can find out by watching NFL Instagram, 7 p.m. Eastern time. And that is Say What! Let's go to David. He's in Dayton. David, LSU, Ole Miss, who you got?
10: There's no doubt about it in my mind that LSU is going to beat Ole Miss probably by 10. I'll say 30-20. Lane Kiffin, listen, might not get the greatest players in the world, but boy, can he put a symbol of total team together, the team effort. That's what made Ole Miss good.
1: Are you an LSU fan? Just curious.
10: No, I'm a state fan.
1: See, here's what's weird. We heard from the state of Florida that LSU fans are everywhere. And he said that LSU was going to win by 21. And now you're saying LSU is going to win by double digits. I thought, given LSU is not the side that people are rooting for tomorrow night, they want Ole Miss to win. And Ole Miss is a favorite in the game, and they're at home. I thought I was the one coming in boldly saying that, hey, LSU's just going to win the game, but all this stuff about them winning by double digits, I just don't know. It makes me a little uneasy. What makes you so sure?
10: I just think Lane Kiffin, he's like former teams or teams that he's got some kind of what he wants. He really wants to win this game, Ole Miss. It's not just that, though. All coaches want
11: to
10: win.
11: You think Lane wants to win more than Ole Miss does?
10: Hell yeah, I do. Lane Kiffin wants to win every game.
11: I think Ole Miss would sacrifice live animals at the 50-yard line to win this game. I don't think Lane is feeling that way. Lane left.
10: Well, you might be right there. But I just think they're going to win that. And the other thing, Oregon, I think Oregon's going to win the Big Ten this year.
11: What?
10: Who's going to beat them out?
11: Oklahoma State beat them last week, and they lost to Tulsa.
10: Huh?
11: Oklahoma State beat Oregon last week, the same Oklahoma State team that lost to Tulsa the week before.
10: All right, I'll take that back.
11: Okay, there we go. There we go. Because I'll tell you who. Ohio State, in your state, that team, still really good. They lost by a point to Texas. There's no shame in losing to Texas. Oklahoma State hadn't won an FBS game in 2 years. A little different.
10: You just inspired me about State again. Thank you. Have a good night.
11: Hey, you're welcome. I appreciate that. It's good to hear from you. OH! OH! Will Dalton, you finish that one off. OH!
12: What am I missing?
11: What?
12: OH?
11: Yeah, OH. It's unbelievable. Like, is this where
12: I know?
11: Can we? There you go.
12: I'm over here chopping up video and stuff. I don't know what you said. OH.
11: Yeah, when you say OH, you gotta say IO. That's like the whole.
12: I'm a Tar Heel fan. I don't know how to. I don't know what to do with my hands. I don't know how these things work in the
11: Willie's
12: Midwest.
11: Right again. IO, come on. Hot Carlito, 42-30 LSU. God, another double-digit win for LSU. It's making me uneasy for picking them. All these double-digit wins. Now, this is a line. This is a bar. Prediction. Trinidad against LSU goes Tobago. All right, maybe that wasn't as fire as I thought it would be.
12: Ha!
11: You're having quite a segment right now. Just... Unbelievable. Don't know IO from OH, and now you just laugh very, very loudly.
12: Listen,
11: something that was moderately funny. Moderate.
12: I wanted to give him the appreciation, okay? You didn't find it funny, so I will.
11: It's unbelievable.
12: Yeah.
11: It's too late / too early for your energy right now. Like what did you put in your coffee? Like you made coffee an hour ago.
12: I did. It was a double shot of espresso.
11: Jeez.
12: And a little bit of oat milk, and I put a little bit of cookie butter creamer in there too that I've been rocking with. It's pretty good. Got me right where I needed to be.
11: Fascinated who's going to be in Club G6 at this time tomorrow.
12: And gonna have some new features.
11: Yeah, Club G6 is where we celebrate the G6, and we do so while listening to that one hit wonder. I don't even remember the name of the group that did like a G6.
12: I don't either. It's a banger though. I remember it. That was my middle school time.
11: Okay. We'll have to see what G6 teams are worth celebrating. Because we're running out of opportunities for them to get P4 scalps. I don't know if we're going to get one tomorrow. I'm not counting on it. But we've come close. We didn't get one. And I hope that changes on Saturday. I'm looking to see like where it possibly could happen. And I don't see a lot of chances given how bad Tulane's look. After losing John Summerall, they play Kansas State. Bowling Green has looked awful, too. Iowa State's not very good, yet they're still favored by 23.5. So, where could it happen? Where could we see the G6 school get their P4 scalp? I'm looking across the board to see if anything resonates. Utah State, they played Washington tough last week. 27.5-point dogs at Utah. Maybe it's Cincinnati isn't very good, and we hate that that's the case. We're fond of Scott Satterfield around here at Cincinnati. Maybe it's Miami of Ohio, because that line's close to 2 touchdowns. Could the MAC strike against the Big 12? Cal is a 58.5-point favorite against Wagner. Holy hell. How did we not see that for Graham's gambling yesterday? 58.5 is a point spread. Hallelujah. What else do we got? Any more P4 scout possibility? Like, we're looking all over the place, Will, because Club G6 is coming, and I don't know who we're going to be celebrating. Maybe it's Georgia State playing at UCF. Maybe that's the answer to the question. I don't know.
12: That's all part of the allure of it. You just don't know who's going to show up. It's one of those clubs. It's just, you never know. You really don't know.
11: When's the
12: you
11: last
12: just got to show up.
11: You went to an actual nightclub.
12: The
11: funny part is people listening to us right now, they might be getting back from the club. If you'd like to recap
12: probably
11: your night at the club, 310-840-4910. I want to hear someone recap their evening at the club.
12: I'm not a big club guy, believe it or not. Like, I like to go to bars. I like to do that.
11: This is what's great about being on 300 stations across the country in Canada, Will. Because last night I said, there has to be somebody listening that was at the Bills game tonight at Highmark, the new Highmark Stadium. And then a minute or two later, the guy appeared. Like, there's somebody that is on the fence whether or not, is he talking to me? I just had a great time at the club.
12: Yes, he is.
11: Wearing my Schmedium polo or my Hurley shirt. And vibing a little bit in the club. But surely he's not talking to me. Yes.
12: He is.
11: Yes. I am talking to you. But nothing crazy happened. Yeah, we just want to recap things. Do the recap here. 336. Or wait, I was about to give my phone number. That's not good.
12: That's our area code.
11: 310-840-4910. It's late. What do we got? We might have a recap of somebody's night at the club. And also we got put it to bed. What do we got and put it to bed?
12: A man crashed his truck, but hey, he was fresh.
11: Next.
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0: Sports Night. Here's Josh Graham.
1: We recapped all the college football action tonight, but then we asked, is anybody riding home from the club right now and want to recap their night at the club? How great's our audience? We got some calls. Let's get into it. Kevin is in Oklahoma. Kevin, what I have been told is that you are riding in an Uber right now.
2: Yeah.
1: Is that correct? You're riding home from the club.
2: Heading home right now, man. Heading home in OKC.
1: Who turned the show on? The Uber driver or you?
2: The driver had it on. I love sports too, so we're just vibing, man. We're vibing.
1: So describe the conversation to me when I said, hey, let's have you call.
2: We're in a Jack-in-the-Box drive-thru right now. I'm not going to lie.
1: All right, what are we ordering? What are we ordering at the Jack-in-the-Box?
2: I got some tacos and egg rolls.
1: Okay, some tacos and egg rolls. That sounds great. But no, tell me about the conversation, though, between you and the Uber driver when I'm asking for you to recap a night in the club and you're like, should we call? Like, how did this go? Whose idea was it?
2: It felt like the universe, and we were just like, why not? Why not reach out?
1: How did you shoot your shot at all at the club tonight?
2: Dude, of course.
1: How'd it go?
2: You know, you miss 100% of the shots you don't take, Michael Scott, right?
1: I noticed that I don't hear anybody sitting next to you in said club, so
2: hey,
1: shots.
2: Well, you know, I'll have some Jack in the Box next to me, but yeah, it's not Jill next to me tonight.
1: Kevin, before we move on to the next guy, what's the highlight of the night? Tell us the highlight of the club tonight.
2: The highlight of the night, forget the club. It's this call. It's this call in this show. Thank you.
1: Yeah, no doubt. Thanks, Kevin. It's good to hear from you down in Oklahoma City. Let's go to Anthony. He's in Chicago. Anthony, grade scale, A, B, C, D, F. How would you grade your night at the club?
3: F.
1: What happened?
3: I went to the club with my boy. I thought he was straight. Happens to be, he left the club with a guy.
1: What?
3: Yeah, that's how I felt.
1: Okay.
4: Brother.
1: Well, that's you know, you learned something tonight. Anthony, hold on a second. This is a sports talk show, and I think what you just described is the equivalent of, say, what the Carolina Panthers dealt with against the Chicago Bears, where, you know, you were going in with some optimism, and even though it wasn't the result you wanted, 59 was put on the board, and you're pretty bummed out, you might have learned something that could help you in the future. More information. We could turn
3: it
1: around.
3: And hopefully that information get given to the Vikings for Sunday, too.
1: See, there you go. Like, the Bears look good in that game. We're trying to cheer you up here. So, all right, you didn't have any help from your boy because he found another boy. Did you shoot your shot at all? Huh?
3: No, I'm going back home. I just don't know how he's going to tell his girl that is at his house.
1: Oh, he has a girl.
3: Yeah.
1: That's a tough one. That's I don't know what the sports equivalent to that one is. You know what that might be? That might be the situation that the Cleveland Browns are in. That might be Deshaun Watson. All right, I came in, I thought he was our starter, but into the Jaguars game, it's pretty clear he's not our starter, and I don't know how to tell him he's not the starter anymore. So maybe someone needs to figure out how to go up to the lady and say, you're not the starter anymore, Steve is.
3: Yeah, I think they need to get a little bit more icy.
1: I got you. Thanks for the call. I'm sorry.
3: Yeah, have a good night.
1: There you go.
4: You took the words right out of my mouth.
1: See, I didn't take a negative connotation to the call because I'm like, all right, you know, to each their own. He's happy.
4: Sure.
1: But then he's like, but I don't know how he's going to tell his girl. At that point, it's a tough L. It's a tough L not for our guy who seems to be a compassionate person, given the night an F. It's more compassion for the ladies. Because it seems that the ladies lost one tonight. It seems. Tough one. Tough L for the ladies there. Appreciate those recaps. Now let's put this show to bed.
4: So this guy was driving his truck around one morning. He's on his commute to work, and he actually crashed his truck doing something that I have actually done before. I've done this. What are you laughing at?
1: Just a comment. Drunkle writes it. Seems like his girl might become available. she's hitting the transfer portal, I think.
4: That's right. She is. This guy crashed his truck because he was trying to put on deodorant while driving up the highway. He was trying to do that. Now, I've done that before. Now, I didn't crash my car while doing it. You know, I didn't do that, but it was about 7 o'clock in the morning when he did this. And they say, according to the troopers, there's a 22-year-old male doing this. He was in a GMC truck, big truck. And, following the impact, the truck came to an abrupt stop, you might say. And it hit one of those median concrete walls. Not good. But, hey, he was fresh. He was fresh afterwards. And that counts for something.
1: It does. Garrett in Tennessee, you got the last word of the show. You got 30 seconds. What do you got, Garrett?
5: Okay, I was at the club.
1: Yeah.
5: I got invited out to karaoke. Four chicks, one me, clutched up.
1: What?
5: Didn't sing my song. My songs got skipped. Went home with all four of them. That's all right.
1: There we go.
5: Going home right now.
1: Hey, shout out to you, man. Shout out to the late. Go Vols. Are you a Tennessee fan? Hey, here we go. Let's close things the right way. Rocky Top, you'll always be
5: home sweet home to me.
1: Good old Rocky Top. Rocky Top, Tennessee. There goes Garrett.
5: Attaboy.
1: There he goes. Attaboy to you. There goes Garrett. Tennessee. We covered the gamut in this segment. Shout out to that guy. Four? Did he say four?
4: Yep.
1: And they're all listening to this show on the ride back?
4: What's up, ladies?
1: Tap
4: a good time tonight.
1: This has been Westwood One Sports Night.
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1: Kiss him goodbye. The 10, the 5, touchdown, 56-yard run to daylight.
2: Turns on the Jets up the left sideline. Inside the 10, inside the 5, and a touchdown. He slides and swims through the back of the end zone in celebration.
3: Down the sideline, he could go. 25-20, he's gone. Touchdown.
0: Now, here are your hosts, Amber Theo Harris and Michael Fabiano.
4: Oh, the season is just starting to cook. Welcome in, everybody. Glad to be hanging out with you as we are getting you ready for week two in the fantasy world. And Michael Fabiano, what a start already. Thursday night football, some big performances, and so many of our listeners are sitting there wondering, oh my goodness, if I am playing against Josh Allen, if I am playing against Amon-Ra St. Brown, I'm already so far in the hole. How do I approach this? How do I even give myself a chance to win?
5: First off, don't give up, okay? As Rambo once said, nothing is over. You can still win this week. And I get it. Allen had a massive game. Amon-Ra had a massive game. But you can still pull off the victory, and here's how you do it. First off, you want to start players with high upside, even if that means that you're taking a risk. Like, I'll give you a couple of examples. So at quarterback, I'm starting Brock Purdy or Dak Prescott. I'm sitting Drake May because Purdy and Prescott have far higher ceilings than Drake May, even though Drake May was drafted significantly higher than both of those quarterbacks. At running back, Aaron Jones Sr., we drafted him to be our RB4. Well, this week I'd start him over guys like Quinshon Judkins and Jalen Warren because, well, Jordan Mason is on injured reserve. Wide receivers. Drake London is a guy that you drafted to start every single week. And then the quarterback situation got real ugly in Atlanta. And suddenly, you would be smart to start, say, Luther Burden or even Jalen Coker this week over Drake London. And speaking of Atlanta, Kyle Pitts, no points last week. Not his fault. I'd rather start a guy like, say, Dalton Schultz, who should see more work because Nico Collins is hurt. And also, don't overlook kickers and defenses. And a lot of people will make fun of me and say, Fabs, they shouldn't be in the league anymore. Stop it, all right? Kickers are people, too, and defenses score a ton of points. So make sure you're playing the matchups, too. Like, Cairo Santos has a really good matchup this week. Trey Smack, the rookie from Green Bay, really good matchup this week. And if you're looking at the defensive matchups, the Buccaneers, they've got a really good matchup against Deshaun Watson and the Browns. The Niners. They're at home against Miami. Philadelphia, they're playing the Titans this week. So if these defenses are out there on the waiver wire or maybe on your roster, like, play the best options you have. And based on matchups, make sure that you're playing high ceiling starters. Don't get stuck on just playing big names. And I think, Amber, the best example of that probably is going to be a guy like Drake May, who everyone drafted to be their week in and week out starter. We're going to talk a little bit more about Drake May later in the program in terms of why you don't want to play him this week. If you have a Brock Purdy or a Dak Prescott, to be quite honest with you, I had Jared Goff, who had a very good game ranked ahead of Drake May going into week two as well. Don't get stuck on the big names. When you're trying to overcome a massive deficit, you're going to have to think outside the box. And not for nothing, I always try to eliminate luck as much as possible in fantasy football where you can. You've got to get lucky too, right? The team that has Josh Allen or the team that has Amon-Ra St. Brown, maybe they have another player or two that throws up stinkers. Jamar Chase was terrible last week.

0: intuitive, because especially this early in the season, we're still trying to figure out what these offenses look like. So you have guys that you drafted high up, and those are supposed to be your starters. You know, you mentioned like a Drake London this week. That's a guy that you would think early on your approach is just put him in the lineup. Because last week, don't get cute, start the starters that you drafted to start. But now it already takes a twist here in week two. And how do people get over that kind of intuition? Like, wait, aren't I supposed to start my starters? No, now I got to look at upside, which is it's hard to break out of that.
1: And I understand that, because it's really hard to sit a guy like Drake London. But the bottom line here is his floor with what the Atlanta quarterback situation is simply too low for me to start when I'm trying to overcome already being in a 30 or 40 point hole.
0: Got to be aggressive when you're down. No time to be conservative. All right, Fabs, up next, we're going to do some stardom sit-ems. We'll make sure your lineup is all set for Sunday. 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
9: Shotgun for Trevor Lawrence against a four-man front for Cleveland. Dropping the throw against a four-man rush. Trevor scrambles, stays on his feet, now fires toward the end zone. That ball is caught! Touchdown! In the back of the end zone, Jacoby Myers, the fourth touchdown pass of the day for Trevor Lawrence. How good is that?
0: That's Frank Frangie from the Jaguars Radio Network with the call. Welcome back to NFL Fantasy Forecast on Westwood One, along with Sports Illustrated Senior Fantasy Analyst Michael Fabiano. I'm Amber Theo Harris. All right, Fabs, it's time for stardom sit-ems for week two. Let's start out with the quarterbacks. Trevor Lawrence going up against the Broncos, was the best defense in the NFL last year. Didn't look like it against the Chiefs. Are we starting him?
1: I'm starting him. Trevor Lawrence, in his last seven games dating back to last year, is averaging 27 points per game. Like, there is this old 80s hair band called Giant. They had a huge hit called I'm a Believer. I'm a believer in Trevor Lawrence. I'm starting him. To me, he is a must start. I don't care who he's playing. I'm also playing Brock Purdy this week against Miami. They give three touchdown passes to Kirk Cousins in their opener, and Purdy was fantastic against the Rams, three touchdowns down under. And then I'm going to stick with Dak Prescott. And I know Dak was not good last week. I get it. Trust me, I'm a Cowboys fan. I know the pain. But the matchup this week is too good to ignore. Over his last five games against the Commanders, he has scored at least 22.7 points in every game. And he's averaged almost 26 points per game. And the total for this game is in the low 50s. So Dak should be in your starting lineup despite last week's stinker against the Giants.
0: Okay, let's go with the quarterbacks we're sitting.

0: I'm sitting Drake May. Now, I'm not telling you that if you have Carson Wentz, you should play him over Drake May. You got to be smart about it. But I had Drake May listed as a sit him last week. He had 9.8 points. He had 3 picks. He has no A.J. Brown. He's out of action for at least the next 4 games. And then you look at the total in this game, it's like 40, which is not really Vegas saying we're going to have a high-scoring game. They're thinking this is going to be a defensive battle. And May just hasn't been great dating back to the 2025 postseason, even though he got the Patriots to the Super Bowl. So I'm going to fade him where I can. Daniel Jones is another quarterback that I'm going to fade this week. Last week, told you not to play him. He had just 9 points. He's got the Chiefs this week. They allowed Bo Nix to score 5.4 points. So that is a bad matchup. The Chiefs defense looked really good. So I'm fading Daniel Jones, and I'm going to fade Malik Willis. And I told you to play him last week if you're in a 2QB league, and he had a decent game. He was a QB 14 on the week, but I just don't love this matchup against a Niners team that looked really good in week one. And I get it. Listen, that was 1 week. This is a different week, but they held Matthew Stafford to single digits in the opener. So what do you think they're going to do with Malik Willis? I would fade him in week two.
1: Okay, let's move to the tight ends. Who do we start here?
0: Dallas Goedert. We told you to play him last week. He had a huge game, almost 24 fantasy points. Tight ends are really thin position. You probably drafted Goedert as your tight end two. Start him this week against the Titans, who just look dreadful. I also like Mark Andrews. He had 6 targets. He caught 4 passes last week. He had 49 yards, and he had a 25% target share. Now, Zay Flowers is a little bit banged up. Andrews could see a little bit more action. We know Jacoby Lane is also going to be out, so Andrews is a very good play against New Orleans. And I'm going to keep the faith in Harold Fannin Jr. Last week was not good for, let's just say, any Browns outside of maybe Denzel Boston, but the Buccaneers are a good matchup. Last week, they gave up almost 19 fantasy points to Mike Gesicki, and if Cleveland's playing from behind, well, Fannin should get plenty of targets in the passing game, so I'm going to stick with Harold Fannin as a low tight end one.
1: Okay, let's move to the sit-em tight ends.
0: Kyle Pitts. I should have known better, Amber. I really should have. I, all offseason, was talking about him being a bust, a regression candidate. Then they brought in Stefanski. Then they didn't bring in a number two wide receiver. And I'm like, all right, I'm in on Kyle Pitts. Last week, no points. Thanks for nothing. And the quarterback situation is such a disaster right now in Atlanta that I can't play any pass catchers, regardless of the matchup. I'm also going to be fading Jake Ferguson. Now, the matchup actually isn't bad this week against Washington, but Ferguson, in his last 7 games, has scored more than 7.6 points once. That's it. The numbers have just not been there. So unless I'm really desperate, I'm going to keep Jake Ferguson on the bench. And I'm also going to fade Pat Freiermuth. Really good game last week. I would have picked him up off the waiver wire, but in 3 career games against New England, 6.9 points per game. And this is probably going to be a low scoring game. So I'm going to fade Pat Freiermuth.
1: All right, Fabs, we're going to talk running backs and wide receivers when we return. This is NFL Fantasy Forecast.
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7: Dart gets the snap. He'll hand it off. Scatabu angling left. Turns the corner and walks into the end zone. Touchdown, Giants. A cartwheel and a backflip for Cam Scatabu. His first touchdown run of the season, and the Giants have taken a 6-0 lead.
1: That's Ryan Radke right here on Westwood One with the call. Welcome back to NFL Fantasy Forecast on Westwood One. Along with Sports Illustrated senior fantasy analyst Michael Fabiano, I'm Amber Theo Harris. Fabs, let's move on to the running backs for the stardom sit-ems. And Cam Scatabu facing the Rams. I know they didn't look great week one in Australia, but that's supposed to be a heck of a defense, but without Myles Garrett. So do we start him?
0: Yeah, we do. And we told you to start Cam last week, and he had a good game, 14 fantasy points. He saw a 30% touch share. And honestly, I don't know that the Rams defense is going to be that great this week. I mean, last week, week one, they allowed the highest rush success rate at 73%. You mentioned no Myles Garrett. Aaron Donald, even if he's going to play, he hasn't played a game since January of 2024. So I think this is going to be a high scoring game. I'm going to stick with Cam. I also like David Montgomery, another player that we told folks start last week, and he had almost 29 fantasy points. He saw a near 40% touch share, which is great, and he saw all the red zone looks for Houston's backfield. Start him against the Bengals, who gave up a pretty good stat line to Bucky Irving last week, and I'm going to say start Chuba Hubbard. I was wrong about him in week one. I was afraid that the touch share was going to be very difficult to predict. Well, guess what? He had a 29% touch share. He scored 2 touchdowns. And Jonathan Brooks only had 5 touches. A.J. Dillon had 5 touches. Like, did you even know that he was still in the league? So Chuba Hubbard is a player that, against Atlanta, I will start as an RB2 flex.
1: Okay, who are you going to sit at running back?
0: This one breaks my heart because I love this kid, but Quinshon Judkins. Last week, we told you not to play him. 14 touches, only 7 fantasy points. My concern is game script. This is the Baker Mayfield revenge game. So if the Buccaneers are way ahead, Judkins is not going to get a lot of opportunities. He is a risk-reward flex at best. Same goes for Tony Pollard, who did nothing last week, much like every member of the Tennessee Titans offense. You got to look at this game, Amber. Philadelphia is a big favorite on the road. Again, negative game script could be a problem. Maybe more Tajay Spears in the second half. Tony Pollard is a guy that I can't play. And I told everybody not to get too crazy over Marshawn Lloyd. And guess what? He didn't start last week. It was Chris Brooks. And when he played, he averaged 2.9 yards per rush. Now he's got the Jets. The jury is still out on if their defense is good against running backs or not. Still, I am not running the risk. I am sitting Marshawn Lloyd.
1: All right, let's move to wide receivers. Who do we start here in week two?
0: Really love Luther Burden this week against the Vikings. They allowed the most fantasy points to wide receivers last week against Green Bay. And I think Burden has a big week in week two. Also, Parker Washington, you may look at the matchup and think, well, it's the Broncos. Well, the last time he played the Broncos was last year, 26.5 points. Brian Thomas Jr. on your bench. Parker Washington, at this point, Amber, he may be a guy that you start every single week, regardless of the matchup. And then I'm also going to go with Terry McLaurin, who had the worst game of all of the top Commanders wide receivers last week. He had 3.4 points where Stephon Diggs, Antonio Williams combined for almost 32. But Cowboys, and I'm going to pick on the Cowboys here. Last week, they allowed the second highest EPA pass percentage in the entire league. I think you start McLaurin and Diggs this week in what could be a high-scoring game.
1: Okay, how about wide receivers that need to stay on the bench? You already said one of them, and it depresses me because I have Brian Thomas, a couple shares of him.
0: Here's what's amazing. Brian Thomas Jr. was outscored not only by Parker Washington and Jacoby Myers last week, but by Josh Cameron. Raise your hand if you knew who Josh Cameron was.
1: I did not.
0: I don't see any hands. And now he's got to go up against Patrick Surtain. And the last time that BTJ played the Broncos, he scored 3.8 points. So he needs to be on your bench. Same thing with Marvin Harrison Jr., a player that we said don't play last week. He had 4.3 fantasy points. And what scares me a little bit is that Kendrick Bourne had more targets and more catches than Marvin Harrison Jr. So while he's actually had some success against Seattle in his career, I am fading Marvin Harrison Jr. right now. And then we talked about Drake London a little bit earlier on in the program. He is a guy that, because of the situation at quarterback in Atlanta, I just can't trust. So he is no more than a risk reward flex at best. And Amber, we're talking about a guy that people drafted to be their wide receiver one. Not a good start for Atlanta's passing game.
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1: Welcome back to NFL Fantasy Forecast on Westwood One, along with Sports Illustrated senior fantasy analyst Michael Fabiano. I'm Amber Theo Harris. All right, Fabs, let's give us some streamers here if we're looking for streamers in week one.
0: Can you say revenge game? Baker Mayfield. Hello, Baker. Not a great game last week, but I am playing him against the Browns, who gave up 4 touchdown passes to Trevor Lawrence last week. And you know, Amber, Baker wants to stick it to Cleveland. Mm-hmm. So I'm going to start Baker Mayfield as a stream. Also, really like Aaron Jones Sr. this week. Remember, Jordan Mason is going to be out. He's on injured reserve with a broken thumb. The Bears last week gave up a big stat line to Chuba Hubbard. Their defense is not very good at all. So when you're looking at Aaron Jones Sr. at 32 years old, I actually think he's a pretty good running back too, despite his extended age. And Ja'Cory Kroski-Merritt against my beloved but awful Dallas Cowboys defense. Last week, he had a touchdown, almost 13 fantasy points. He had a 34% touch share, which was great. And the Cowboys gave up over 27 combined fantasy points to the Giants running backs in week one. Let's stick with the Commanders and keep picking on the Cowboys, and we'll go with Stephon Diggs. The Cowboys' defense looked terrible last week in all aspects. Diggs had a touchdown. He finished with a nice stat line in his first game with the Commanders. I think Diggs is a pretty good flex starter this week. And then let's stick with the veteran wide receivers, why don't we? How about Deebo Samuel? So when you look at the numbers last week, he scores a touchdown, 18 fantasy points. Dazon Stribling is out, and he's playing the Dolphins this week. They have one of the league's worst defenses. So all of a sudden, older guys, and I say older in air quotes, like Stephon Diggs and Deebo Samuel should be in your starting lineup if you need help at the wide receiver position.
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5: Welcome back to NFL Fantasy Forecast on Westwood One, along with Sports Illustrated senior fantasy analyst Michael Fabiano. I'm Amber Theo Harris. Fabs, we had a bunch of very strange outcomes in week one. So let's play a little fantasy or reality. Here's the first one. It's already time to worry about Drake May after week one.
6: That is a reality. As we've already talked about, I don't like him this week against Pittsburgh. And then look at the schedule. Jaguars, Bills twice, Chargers, Chiefs, Broncos. And the Broncos game is in fantasy championship week. That is a reality, Amber.
5: Okay, how about this one? The 49ers backfield will be a committee with Christian McCaffrey and Kalon Black.
6: I think that's fantasy, but it could be reality in certain weeks, like this week. If the Niners are boat racing the Dolphins this week, I could see Kalon Black getting more touches in the second half because Kyle Shanahan clearly does not want to give Christian McCaffrey the same workload as last year. I'll say fantasy, but there are going to be some weeks where that is real.
5: Okay, number three, Jeremiah Love will get more touches than Tyler Algier.
6: That is a reality. Last week, Algier outsnapped and outtouched Jeremiah Love, but the talent is just unmistakable. Love got into the end zone. We are slowly going to see Jeremiah Love seeing more work, more snaps, and more touches in this offense.
5: Here's one a lot of fantasy people want to know. How about this one? Broncos coach Sean Payton will get Jalen Waddle more than 3 targets. Please, God, make it real.
6: I would hope so. I would say this, though, Amber. I was not in on Jalen Waddle. I felt like he went into a situation where there were suddenly a lot of mouths to feed. And last week, Pat Bryant was the best Broncos wide receiver. It wasn't even Cortland Sutton. So I think it's a reality that he'll get him more than 3 targets this week. But will Jalen Waddle be a solid starter every single week? That's the fantasy.
5: Oh, how many people put all their money on Pat Bryant? If they did, they're smart. All right, how about this one? The Broncos, Texans, and Rams aren't as bad as they looked in week one.
6: That is reality. But I will say this. I don't think the Broncos defense is good enough to scare me against Jacksonville's offense in week two. I also don't think the Texans defense is enough to scare me against Cincinnati in week two. And the Rams, clearly, I'm not worried about that defense this week, but once they get Myles Garrett back, they should be pretty solid.
5: All right, Babs, that'll do it for this edition of NFL Fantasy Forecast. A reminder to join us this weekend for Sunday Night Football as the Chiefs host the Colts. Scott Graham kicks it off with scores and highlights from around the league on NFL Sunday at 7:30 p.m. Eastern. Then on Monday night, the Giants visit the Rams. Jamie Erdahl and Doug Peterson host the pregame show at 7 o'clock Eastern. 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Coordinating producer is Brian Finkelstein and Aaron Cummins. Executive producer, Mike Eby. The senior vice president of sports for Cumulus Media and Westwood One is Bruce Gilbert. Now for Michael Fabiano, I'm Amber Theo Harris. Thanks for joining us. 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

0: is NFL Preview on Westwood One. A comprehensive look at this week's action in the National Football League. Now, here are your hosts, Scott Graham and Ross Tucker.
1: After the biggest scoring week one in league history, what could possibly come next? From Westwood One, this is NFL Preview. Hi, everybody, along with former NFL offensive lineman Ross Tucker, I'm Scott Graham, getting you set for week two in the National Football League. Ross, how are you this week?
2: I am fantastic, as usual, Scott. And yes, I was not expecting that at all. There were shootouts all over the place. I mean, teams scoring in the 40s and 50s, a lot of teams in the 30s. That was certainly out of character for what I was thinking for week one, and has me very curious about what's going to happen here in week two.
1: I'll tell you what, the Chiefs weren't a team that put up 30 a lot last year, but they did in their opener. They've got Sunday Night Football here on Westwood One against the Indianapolis Colts. 220 rushing yards in that game. This is not what you generally are going to expect out of an Andy Reid team, and they're going up against an Indy team that gave up more than 500 yards last week to the Ravens.
2: Yeah, on paper, this does not look like a very favorable matchup for the Colts because of the way that they got run all over by Derrick Henry and the Baltimore Ravens. Plus, we all saw what Kenneth Walker did for the Chiefs. It is kind of wild to see the Chiefs score 31 points and feel like Patrick Mahomes really didn't play all that great. I will say a lot of people will tell you that week one is a liar. I am very confident that the Colts will come out fully intent on not letting Kenneth Walker run all over them like he did to the Denver Broncos last Monday night. So look for the Colts, as surprising as this may sound, to try to make Mahomes and their receivers beat them. Conversely, you know, it was nice to see Daniel Jones out there after the two injuries last year, but certainly he'll be the first one to tell you they need to do a little bit more on offense, in particular in the passing game. It can't just be Jonathan Taylor.
1: Denver Broncos have their home opener. Their only loss at home last year was to the Jacksonville Jaguars, and that's who they welcome in. Jags have had, Ross, a 31-point lead in each of their last two regular season games. They have been dominant.
2: They look so good on tape. This is the game I'm calling on the TV side with Ian Eagle for CBS, and watching the Jaguars game against the Broncos last year, Scott, and then watching them against the Browns last week, they look incredible. I mean, really, both sides of the ball, so well coached, so physical. Trevor Lawrence is playing with as much confidence as I think I've ever seen. Meanwhile, for the Broncos, that was ugly on both sides of the ball. They couldn't run it, didn't try to really run it. Bo Nix did not have a very good game, but broken tackle after broken tackle from this elite Broncos defense. I also expect them to bounce back in a major way. They're too good to lay two stinkers in a row at the start of the season.
1: Jim Harbaugh has never started 0-2 as a college or an NFL coach. That's what he's staring down this week. He's got to beat the Raiders at home, who are coming off a season-opening win against Miami.
2: Probably the most stunning result of week one was the Chargers losing by double digits at home to the Arizona Cardinals. And if you watch that game, it was no fluke. The Cardinals were the better team. They deserved to win the game. The Chargers, you would think, would bounce back, but this is not the same old Raiders over the last few years. You can tell with their new head coach, Clint Kubiak, that they are much better coached. The offensive line was significantly better. They were able to get last year's first-round pick, Ashton Jeanty, involved. Highly encouraging start for the Raiders. I'm expecting a bunch of Raiders fans out there in L.A.
1: Ross, you were there as week two got underway in the National Football League. Thursday Night Football at brand-new Highmark Stadium in Buffalo. And Josh Allen, if possible, took his game to an entirely different level to open the place.
3: From the I formation, two tight ends. Allen turns, fakes, rolls to the right. He wants to run. Josh Allen reaches the ball across the goal line. It's a Buffalo touchdown. He ran right at the right side pylon, held the ball out with his right hand, broke the plane, and it's 33-17 Buffalo.
1: Kevin Kugler with a call here on Westwood One. Allen with three touchdown passes, two touchdown runs, and the Bills open their season at 2-0 and open a brand spanking new stadium with a 41-31 win over the Detroit Lions. Coming up, can Lamar Jackson and the Baltimore Ravens keep the offense rolling in week two? This is NFL.
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3: You bet, Daisy. I'm ready as I'll ever be. 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
5: 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We continue getting you ready for week two. And Ross, how good did Baltimore's offense look last week? Trying to start 2-0 once again. Lamar Jackson was his old self, but they got the New Orleans Saints coming in who couldn't score on their first 8 drives and then scored on 5 of their final 6 before they lost in overtime to Detroit.
6: Well, the Ravens, you could argue, looked as good as any team in football. And I think people had high expectations for the defense with Jesse Minter being the defensive coordinator as the head coach. But it was the offense. It was Declan Doyle, first-time play caller with over 30 snaps of Lamar Jackson under center, that really stole the show for the Ravens. Meanwhile, you said exactly right for the Saints. Down 21-0, Tyler Shuck and that passing game went crazy in the second half of that game. I am really curious to see if the Saints can pick up where they left off. The Ravens will have to do it with some banged-up receivers. They put Jacoby Lane on IR, the rookie receiver who they really liked. So this is another game that certainly has shootout potential.
5: Houston Texans are coming off a rough game against Buffalo last week, and trying to avoid an 0-2 start, although in 2023 and last year they were 0-2 and made the playoffs in both of those years. They've got the Bengals coming in. The Bengals 2-9 against the Texans over the last 20 seasons.
6: Two more teams, by the way, Scott, that both scored over 30 points last week. Just simply incredible. You especially would not be expecting that from the Houston Texans, whose defense was really poor, uncharacteristically. I think that they, last year, were by far the best defense in the NFL, and yet Josh Allen and the Bills were able to move the ball up and down the field against them, big play after big play. Obviously, the Bengals watched that tape. They'll try to replicate that. I would not expect that to happen again. This is a very prideful and typically buttoned-up bunch for the Texans. I think it's going to be a much tougher hill to climb for this Bengals offense and Joe Burrow. They'll find a way to get more pressure on him. And the one real positive for the Texans was they moved the ball pretty effectively with C.J. Stroud. We'll see if that Bengals defense can be quite as opportunistic.
5: New England Patriots have started 0-2 just once in the last 20 years, but they've lost 5 straight home openers. This is their home opener at Gillette Stadium after losing the opener at Seattle. They've got the Steelers coming in, who got a win last week despite the fact that they only ran for 58 yards.
6: Steelers looked pretty ugly offensively, but obviously T.J. Watt and the defense were so good, it was able to carry them to the win. Watt scores a touchdown. That was like the most Steelers win ever. I mean, that win by the Steelers reminded me of every other Steelers win I've ever seen. 20-13, defensive touchdown. Meanwhile, they might have to do it again. I don't know how many points the Steelers are going to be able to score against this Patriots defense. And the Patriots had a lot of time since that game against the Seahawks. Josh McDaniels has been scheming things up without A.J. Brown, who was placed on IR. I'm expecting a bounce-back game from Drake May and the Patriots.
5: Cleveland Browns have gone 8 straight Deshaun Watson starts without scoring 20 or more points. Who could have seen Todd Monken facing a quarterback controversy? Well, now, after starting 0-1 and scoring just 10 at Jacksonville, back to Florida and a game against the Tampa Bay Bucs, who haven't started 0-2 in 12 years.
6: It is the Baker Bowl. Shout out, by the way, to all the Northeast Ohio people that just stayed in Florida all week. That was the right move. I hope you guys enjoyed it. You know, the Browns, that was about as bad as you can look for an NFL team. Just watching that tape. And the scary part is it was both sides of the ball. It feels like the Browns' defense, at least for week one, was not nearly what it was a year ago under Jim Schwartz. Conversely, the Bucs, they were right there against the Bengals on the road. If it weren't for the two Baker Mayfield fumbles, including that one near the goal line, they probably would have gotten a huge week one win on the road. They'll have to try to get that on Sunday.
5: Coming up, can the Jets make it 2 in a row? This is NFL Preview.
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5: We continue along on NFL Preview, getting you ready for week two in the NFL. The New York Jets are home and trying to go 2-0 for the first time in 11 years. They've got a Green Bay team coming in. Ross, they have lost 6 straight games now, dating back to week 15 of last year.
6: You know, that's the second time you've had a stat that I did not know that is super impactful to me, Scott. I love it because it's very easy for Packers fans and all of us to say it's only 1 week, deep breaths. But when it's part of a continuing trend from the year before, I think that's a little bit more notable. In particular, how that fourth quarter went, they kind of look lost against the Vikings in that game. And Carson Wentz, it's not a good look when you lose to a backup quarterback. You really have to find a way to take advantage of those opportunities. Obviously, the Packers are still doing it without Micah Parsons and Josh Jacobs. Conversely, for the Jets, that's about as good as the Jets have looked in a long time. Both sides of the ball. How about the drive where they ran it 9 straight times? This is the NFL. This isn't while missing high school running the wing tee. I mean, unbelievable. The Jets' young offensive line pushing around the Titans. They're going to try to do the exact same thing against the Packers in this game. This is an under-the-radar, really fun game.
5: Big divisional game in the NFC North early in the season. Chicago, Minnesota both winning their first games. They face off at Soldier Field. Last week, Ross, the Bears became the third team in NFL history with 6 rushing touchdowns in a season opener. The other two, the 1922 Canton Bulldogs and the 1920 Rock Island Independents.
6: Were you more of a Canton or a Rock Island guy?
5: I was a Canton guy. I really was.
6: Okay, yeah, that's why I liked Rock Island. I didn't want to like the same team that you did. All right, so Vikings-Bears. Listen, when's the last time you saw an NFL team score 59 points? I mean, it was not a good look for the Panthers' defense, but you still have to score them if you're the Bears. And I know most of the touchdowns were rushing, and they had two guys rush for over 100 yards, but Caleb Williams also looked spectacular. Interestingly, they needed it. I think at one point that game was 31-31. So they needed to keep putting those points up. Conversely, for the Vikings, this is one of the best chess matches of the week. Brian Flores is the mad scientist as the defensive coordinator for the Vikings going against Ben Johnson, who right now might be the premier play designer, play caller in the NFL. This is best on best.
5: All right, I want to ask you a question, Ross. Since week six of last year, who has thrown for more yards than any other quarterback in the NFL?
6: So it makes me happy when I actually know these. Jacoby Brissett!
5: It's unbelievable. It's unbelievable. He had his nine-game losing streak as a starter snapped in that big win in L.A. against the Chargers, now home against a Seattle team that has beaten the Cardinals nine straight times.
6: This is a fun matchup. We know Sam Darnold won't play for the Seahawks, so Drew Lock will get the start. The Cardinals shocked the world by getting that win over the Chargers as big underdogs. Kudos to them. And I don't know, you know, you look at the Cardinals, Michael Wilson and Trey McBride and Jeremiah Love and Algier. I mean, they've got a lot of legit weapons on the offensive side of the ball. Seahawks have had a lot of time since their last game. That's good in terms of reps for Drew Lock, for those guys to rest and heal up. Is it too much time off? Really looking forward to this one to see who can stay undefeated in the NFC West.
5: The Niners come back from Australia, and they do it having given up the fewest points in a game in almost 3 years. That was the calling card of their win against the Rams, 27-7. Now they've got the offensively challenged Dolphins coming into Levi's Stadium this week.
6: Yeah, offensively challenged is a kind way to say it. If the Rams only scored 7 points against this Niners defense, how many are the Dolphins going to score? It felt like some of those guys for the Niners, Nick Bosa, Fred Warner, had found the fountain of youth. They were violent and aggressive all over the field. We'll see if they have any jet lag, if you will, from coming back after being in Australia for a week. They say they're ready to go. I tend to believe them with this veteran bunch. The Niners look like they're ready to potentially have a big season if they can stay healthy.
5: Up next, one team in the NFC East will have a less than 10% chance at the postseason by Sunday night. This is NFL
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4: 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We continue getting you ready for week two, and the Philadelphia Eagles, a team that only got 10 first downs, but won a game against Washington in week one, now goes on the road to take on the Tennessee Titans. And the Titans really struggled last week against the New York Jets.
5: Yeah, they really did, especially, I would say, on the offensive side of the ball. Brian Daboll, their new offensive coordinator, still trying to sort through the best way to play with Cam Ward and to try to get last year's number one overall pick to be more effective and productive. It's not been a great start for Ward and the Titans so far in his tenure. Meanwhile, for the Eagles, you know, it was not pretty necessarily offensively. You referenced the 10 first downs, but I thought Jalen Hurts played really well and looked comfortable. Uncharacteristically, the Eagles offensive line really let them down with Landon Dickerson going on IR. He clearly was not healthy. So the expectation is that they'll be better up front, you know, with having five healthy bodies against the Titans defense. And by the way, they're going to need it because they're going to go against Jeffrey Simmons, who I think is the best defensive tackle in all of football. That is not an easy matchup for the newly configured Eagles offensive line.
4: Ross, since divisions were realigned in 2002, 196 teams have started their season 0-2 inside their own division. 19 of those teams, or less than 10%, went on to make the playoffs. Washington, Dallas, both 0-1 in the division. They face off at AT&T Stadium.
5: Yeah, that's a great stat as well, and this becomes a massive game. I thought the Commanders sort of acquitted themselves fairly well in Philadelphia. I mean, to have a two-point conversion attempt in the final minute and a half to try to tie the Eagles, I don't know that many people were expecting that. So I think Dan Quinn has that bunch probably playing better than people thought. Not the case for the Dallas Cowboys. The Cowboys didn't really look good on either side of the ball against the Giants, and they really didn't come across very well coached. You know, I'm a Brian Schottenheimer guy, but defensively, they kept leaving the same void to the running back in the flat. Offensively, the penalties, the mental errors. I'm expecting the Cowboys to have a nice year, and if you're expecting them to have a nice year, they absolutely, based on your stat, need to bounce back in this one at home against Washington, who's on the road against a tough NFC East opponent back-to-back weeks to start the season.
4: Carolina's defense last week gave up 291 rushing yards and six rushing touchdowns against the Bears, and now they go to Atlanta and face Bijan Robinson.
5: Yeah, that's not a good matchup. The good news is for the Panthers, you know, the Falcons quarterback situation remains murky, in flux, not good, however you want to describe it, that's what it is. I will say, I thought the Falcons defense was solid, which means they might be up to the challenge against Bryce Young, who, you know, it always gets lost when a team loses the game. I thought that was one of the best games of Bryce Young's career. Threw for over 300 yards, looked in rhythm, went through his progressions quickly. Certainly he has something going there with Jalen Coker. We'll see if Bryce Young can lead the Panthers to a win here on the road over the Falcons. Obviously, for their NFC South hopes, they really need it.
4: Whether you're at home or on the go, NFL Plus Premium is your fandom companion all season long. 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
4: 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If it's Monday Night Football, it's on Westwood One. And Ross, the Monday night game, you want to talk about two teams in entirely different mindsets coming in. The New York Giants played about as well as they possibly could in beating the Cowboys last Sunday night. The Rams played probably as poorly as anybody could have imagined them playing in Australia as they got blown out by the Niners.
5: All right, well, I don't really know what to say now, Scott, because you just took exactly what I was going to say. You know what? Couple things jump out in this one. The Giants... I thought Jackson Dart had a masterful game, highly encouraging in his first game playing under John Harbaugh, the new head coach, Matt Nagy, and Greg Roman's offense. Meanwhile, on the defensive side of the ball, they were flying around. Brian Burns, Abdul Carter, now they have Arvell Reese. They have some explosive athletic guys on that side of the ball, which is highly encouraging. And for the Rams, I don't really know what to say. That's about as bad as I've seen them play in a long time. I guess I'll chalk it up to them just showing up from Australia the day before. I can't imagine that they would play that poorly again. I'm expecting a big-time bounce-back game for them, although they're going to have to do it without Myles Garrett, who was placed on IR, had knee surgery. So, you know, their big trade item, the guy that was going to help them get over the top to the Super Bowl, he's on the shelf for a while. The good news for them is they've got a bunch of other good defensive linemen still with Colby Turner and Byron Young, Braden Fisk. Those guys are going to have to do a better job of getting pressure on Dart than the Cowboys were able to do last Sunday night.
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4: 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Coordinating producers Brian Finkelstein and Aaron Cummins. Executive producer Mike Eby. The senior vice president of sports for Cumulus Media and Westwood One is Bruce Gilbert. Now for Ross Tucker, I'm Scott Graham. Thanks for joining us. 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

0: Westwood One presents NFL Insider, a weekly look inside the National Football League. 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
1: It's week two. Still not technically even fall yet, but in this league, it can get late pretty early. Some contenders are trying to avoid climbing the statistical mountain that comes with an 0-2 start, and others are trying to build on an encouraging opening weekend. We'll talk with Colts head coach Shane Steichen and Rams defensive tackle Kobe Turner. We'll also get the latest news from around the league with Sports Illustrated's Albert Breer and check in with the new executive director of the NFL Players Association, J.C. Tretter. And it all starts right now. Let's begin with the elephant in the room. Since 1990, a team that starts 2-0 has a 64% chance of making the postseason. But an 0-2 start? That leaves your chances at 13%. Last year, three teams were able to climb out of that hole created by back-to-back losses to open the season, but that doesn't make it easy. And right now, preseason contenders like the Rams, Texans, Patriots, Broncos, and Packers are all sitting at 0-1. Of those contenders, L.A. might be the team getting the most attention. The Rams entered this season with a loaded roster and sky-high expectations, but a season-opening beatdown by the Niners in Australia might serve as a stark wake-up call. And now, a newly confident New York Giants team is coming to SoFi Stadium for Monday Night Football. Giants played a solid game in their season opening win over the Cowboys, and their mercurial running back Cam Scataboo doesn't sound too concerned about facing a salty Rams squad.
2: I don't think it's, and like, they're angry and we're not. Like, you don't have a bad day because someone else is having a bad day. You're not going to be angry because someone else is angry. If they want to be angry, they want to be angry. That's, I mean, I doubt they're angry, but, you know, they had a rough situation, and so be it. They're ready to play next week just like we are. So I'm ready to go. I'm excited to play against them and see what they have. And it's going to be a fun one.
1: Of course, 0-2 doesn't mean much if you've run this race before. DeMeco Ryan's Houston Texans sure have. They've punched a playoff ticket in two of the last three seasons after going 0-2. But Ryan's would just as soon pass on that scenario. And he wants his vaunted defense to start playing that way this week at home against the Bengals.
3: I don't believe in hype. You've heard me stand here many times and talk about people talking about how great the defense was. Yeah, that was 2025. You don't just line up and it's 2026. And just because you were good last year, you got to go earn it. And that's every year in the league. You got to go prove yourself. You can talk about it all you want to, of how good you want to be. What are you going to do? Like, you got to go out and make plays. And that's when the ball is snapped, what are you doing?
1: And 0-2 isn't even really a speed bump for Sean Payton. His Broncos got schooled by the Chiefs on Monday night and now face the only team that beat them in Denver last year, the red-hot Jacksonville Jaguars, winners of 9 regular season games in a row. Payton has started 0-2 7 times in his career, but always seems to have his team in contention. His quarterback, Bo Nix, is looking forward to being back in the Mile High City.
4: Nothing like playing at home. I know as an away team what it's like to go and play in a loud environment. It's definitely not easy. There's a lot of variables and things that go into it, a lot of communication tactics, and it's just not easy. And that's what the crowd does. The crowd makes it not easy for them. So hopefully we'll have, you know, like we always do, a sellout. Hopefully we'll have a loud environment. And I expect it to be a really fun time being the home opener. And, you know, I expect it to be loud. And essentially what it is, it's a playoff game, you know. So I expect it to be that kind of environment, sort of like we had at the end of the season last year.
1: The flip side of all of this is teams that can go 2-0. The Bears are one of those teams. They put up 59 points last week on the Panthers, the second highest week one total in history. Now Ben Johnson tries to keep the pedal to the metal against the Vikings. But Johnson knows that facing off against Minnesota defensive coordinator Brian Flores is a brain-teasing exercise.
5: Is there ever a trap to avoid of just overthinking and trying to guess what he thinks, you think, he thinks, you think, he thinks you're going to do? Or?
6: Yes, there is.
5: How do you avoid going down a path where you're just overdoing?
6: I'm in that path right now. No, I mean, there's a lot of that. Man, end of the day, our guys, I want them to go out and play fast. I want to make sure we're sound. It's not very different than what we talked about a week ago, making sure we have a half.

0: Stadium, Highmark Stadium in Buffalo, and they open it up with a flourish, a tremendous performance from Josh Allen, from James Cook, all the usual suspects in a 41-31 win over Detroit.
1: Well, the energy was incredible, and I was happy to hear James Cook tell us after the game that it was even louder than the old stadium. That is cool and keeps that home field advantage for Buffalo that they're looking for. You're right. It was pretty similar to what we thought it would be. Maybe it didn't start out that way. It looked like the game was going to get away from the Lions, and they never really were able to slow down that Bills offense. But kudos to Jared Goff and the Lions. They just continued to play and kept it competitive until the end. It ended up being about what we thought it might be. 41-31, another high-scoring affair between these two teams.
0: Well, Jared Goff had a tremendous night in a losing effort on Thursday. 26 of 38, 327 yards and four touchdowns. And Amon-Ra St. Brown, a great night as a receiver. Nine catches, 142 yards and two scores. The offense wasn't the problem for Detroit on Thursday night, but that defense is developing into a real concern for the Lions. They gave up 30 to the Saints in week one, 41 on Thursday night to the Bills in week two. That's not a great recipe for success in this league.
1: And most of those 30 to the Saints were the second half and overtime. So, you know, that's now six quarters in a row where this Lions defense has at times looked powerless to stop the teams they're playing against. That is something they need to get fixed now with the mini bye week, obviously, and then heading into week three. You know, we know the Lions offense is going to be good all season long. They need to figure out something on defense and quick.
0: Josh Allen, 20 of 31 on Thursday night, 248 yards, three passing touchdowns, 69 yards rushing, and two rushing touchdowns. Josh Allen, his 10th career game with at least two passing and two rushing touchdowns. That's more than twice as many as any player in the history of the National Football League. And the Bills are 2-0. Speaking of history, Joe Brady, first Bills head coach to ever start 2-0. Scott?
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6: The U.S. Treasury quietly released its official financial report for 2025. It appears by its own numbers, the U.S. government seems insolvent. It's reported that the Treasury shows about $6 trillion in assets and over $47 trillion in liabilities. Add it all up, and it looks like the U.S. owes more than $130 trillion it doesn't have. 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
7: Shotgun snap to Allen. Throws over the middle. Open and into the end zone. It's a touchdown. And it's Dalton Kincaid. His first of the season right over the middle. And the Bills continue to make it look awfully easy. Up 27-7 in the second quarter.
8: 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Albert, how are you this week?
9: I'm good. How are you doing, Scott?
8: I'm doing okay. And coming off Thursday Night Football, I think it's possible. First of all, we saw a beautiful brand new stadium that has grass. Second of all, I think the league needs to be a little bit worried about Josh Allen right now, because I don't recall a quarterback looking that locked in a long time.
9: Yeah, I mean, I just use this analogy with somebody else that he looked to me like the kid who's going Division I in the high school game, like at the beginning of the game last night. It's just the way that, like, it seems like he has the defense on a string the entire time he's out there. The way he runs at the line, how terrifying that must be for a guy who's in coverage. He's either coming at me and I got to go get him, or if I leave the guy, he could just pop it over my head. And then some of the more nuanced stuff, like Kurt Warner had a good piece of information on this on social media that I'd encourage everybody to look at. overnight Thursday into Friday, that it showed the what looked like the gimme touchdown to Josh Palmer down the field, how hard it would have been for a quarterback to see that based on where his eyes are. And if Josh Allen is seeing it like that consistently, that's a terrifying thing for the rest of the league. So I think it's Josh Allen, of course, being the best player of football. I think it's also, you know, in part at least, the attack mentality that Joe Brady's bringing to that team, and that it's sort of a, you know, not a go for broke sort of attitude, but, you know, like a very aggressive and attacking style that Joe Brady wants on both sides of the ball. And so I think we're seeing a different version of Joe Brady too, even though he has been the play caller the last couple of years in Buffalo. I think you see that carry over with how they're playing defense. The Bills are in a really good spot.
3: A team that was not in a really good spot last week that hopes to get back to it is on Monday Night Football here on Westwood One. Rams come home. They've got a rejuvenated New York Giants team coming in, but this is the, I guess, the postscript chapter on the trip to Australia, which, you know, people were talking about literally leading up to the game, then watch the Niners completely dominate that game, raising the same types of questions about when you decide to get in, 24 hours before or several days before. And the carryover effect, I think Sean McVay probably put that to bed on Friday.
9: Yeah, I think they'll be okay now. Now, I mean, I think they are internally questioning their decision a little bit to handle it the way they did on the front end. Just in that, like, and this is an interesting conversation I have with Kyle Juszczyk, who's the longest tenured Niner, about his own experience. And they got there a week before, so they were there on Friday the 4th. And getting off the plane, they went out to their practice field to get a little light exercise in. And Kyle told me, he's like, I thought I felt fine. You know, I was like, wow, that wasn't that bad. And then he got out there in the field and his legs were jelly and he was off and he just didn't have it. And, you know, he said to me, it took about 3 days for him to start to feel like himself physically again. So you do wonder, like, okay, well, if that's the way the Niners felt and the Niners were taking all the same sort of precautions and measures to feel okay on the other end, it would make sense if the Rams sort of felt the same way. And it's unprecedented and everybody's trying to figure out how to approach it. So did it affect the Rams? I think it certainly could have. And it creates, I mean, really a little bit more of a must-win type of situation on Monday night against the Giants. Now, the good news is this was all set up for them to come out of it and in going into week two, be able to hit the ground running. And so you would hope if you're the Rams that you'll be able to do that now based on the way that you approached it.
3: Well, last Monday night, I want to take a look back too, because people were wondering, with Patrick Mahomes coming back, what were the Kansas City Chiefs going to be starting this year? Last year was something we had just not gotten used to seeing from Andy Reid's team. And that was a dominant performance. While Mahomes was not peak Patrick Mahomes MVP look on the field, he played a good game. They showed the ability to run the football. They showed the ability to defend. I guess we're going back to, do people have to suddenly awaken to Kansas City again?
9: I would say yes. And the main reason why is because they didn't need Patrick Mahomes to be great. And I think that's when a team with a quarterback like that becomes really, really dangerous. They were able to win that game with a smothering defense, an aggressive game plan from Steve Spagnuolo. The rookie corner, I know he's nicked up now, but Mansoor Delane looked great. Noel Williams, the other young corner, looked really good as well. They were able to get after Bo Nix and create turnovers. And then the run game on offense, even without Josh Simmons at left tackle, looked fantastic. So what does that do? Well, I think that buys Patrick Mahomes some time to get his feet underneath him. That buys the receiver situation some time to clarify itself. And is it going to be Rashee Rice? Is it going to be Tyquan Thornton? Is it going to be Xavier Worthy, Cyrus Allen, the young fifth-round pick that they have compared internally to Stephon Diggs? Is he part of the equation? I think if you can play the sort of game that the Chiefs played on Monday night, this buys you time to figure all that stuff out. And you would hope 4-6 weeks from now Mahomes is more comfortable. Now you have a better idea of what you've got at receiver. And this is when you can really punch the gas. So I think there were a ton of encouraging signs on Monday night for Kansas City. Kenneth Walker is one of them. Again, the young secondary is one of them. But I think more than anything else, it's that they can win right now without needing to put the weight of the world on Patrick Mahomes' shoulders.
3: As we wrap up, which team, as we get set to play Sunday games, is the most desperate 0-1, could be 0-2 team if they walk out of this week with a loss?
9: So I'll give you four that I think are at least interesting. So the Buccaneers are one, you know, and obviously it's a big year for a lot of people there. They play the Browns. So if you're 0-2 and you lost the Browns in week two, obviously I think that's going to leave a mark. Same goes for the Packers. They play the Jets in New Jersey. A loss to the Jets, I think, would be a pretty tough pill to swallow after what happened against Carson Wentz and the Vikings last week. And then I think you got a couple teams that it sort of relates to their schedule, right? Like, so New England's 0-1. If they lose to the Steelers, they're at Jacksonville, at Buffalo the next 2 weeks. That's a tough draw, especially considering the idea of going into Florida in September, right? And the different elements that you're dealing with there. And then the Broncos would be another one where they have a big game at home against the Jags on Sunday. Lose that one, now you're 0-2, and you've got the Niners, the Rams, the Niners, the Chargers, and the Seahawks in your next 4 weeks. So, like, those would be four teams that I sort of have my eye on, teams that had, rightfully so, high expectations coming into the year that I think are in a really important spot on Sunday.
3: Two teams in the AFC Championship game last year hit with brutal schedules this year, and we'll find out how this plays out over the course of the next month or so. Albert, thanks so much. Appreciate your time. We'll talk to you again next week.
9: All right. Thanks, Scott.
3: The NFL is currently operating under a collective bargaining agreement that was ratified in 2020 and extends through the end of the 2030 season. This deal between the league and the players brought us the 17-game schedule, expanded playoffs, and a change in how revenue is shared. The next agreement will be addressing many issues that will change the league. And while 2030 is a ways off, the conversations about the issues have already started. Former Packers and Browns center J.C. Tretter is the new point man for the Players Association after being elected as the NFLPA executive director back in March. In August, I sat down with J.C. to find out how he's learning all he can about the issues that are going to shape this next contract.
10: First of all, congratulations on the new position. And in some ways, even though it didn't work out that way, is it almost kind of a basically where you were and what you had been doing, a natural progression of what you do?
11: Yeah, I would say this has always been a passion of mine. Even going back to college, I went to Cornell and studied industrial labor relations. Like, before the NFL was a possibility, Cornell's not exactly the normal path to the NFL. I wanted to go to law school. I wanted to be a lawyer. I got involved and wanted to understand unions. And then being able to pair that passion up with playing in the league and then putting those two together and leading a union of NFL players, my peers and people I very much care about, is an amazing opportunity, a huge responsibility. But it's amazing to be in this spot and a huge honor and excited about the opportunity.
10: So much of that comes down to listening, not talking as much as listening and finding out exactly what's happening with the people that you're trying to help and or represent. Is that something that you did a lot of in your time as a player in a locker room when you weren't playing the game?
11: Yeah, I mean, when I was an alternate rep for the Browns, and then when I was president of the PA as a player, the interesting thing about being president is you have no voting power. Like, your job is to just be an advocate and kind of get everybody on the same page, where that's talking to guys, talking to everybody in each locker room, figuring out what their issues are and how we can best advocate for them. So you don't have the responsibility of, I'm going to go make a decision. This is J.C. Tretter's call. And that's the same spot I'm in now as executive director. I've been clear to our staff, our players, this is not the J.C. Tretter show. My job is to advocate on your behalf. To do that, I need to come and talk to you, and I need to listen. And I need to listen to our current membership. I need to listen to the former players, because even the current players are just future former players. Everybody's going to be a former player eventually, and hearing what life is like on the other side helps us better advocate for the current guys. So being able to listen, learn, hear everybody out, and then make good decisions, give good recommendations for the guys that actually have a vote, the active players, that's a big part of the job.
10: What you're talking about is going to come up in something we're going to talk about here, which would be the 18-game schedule and when that does ultimately get on the table. But my understanding is, to that end, you're basically going to spend the entire of the fall traveling around and talking to everybody.
11: Yeah, once September hits, I'll have 32 team visits in the first 70 days of the season. So it'll be planes, trains, and automobiles all around the country. getting out there and talking about what we want. And I think that's an important part about being a union and being a leader, is kind of understanding what the North Star is. And the only way you figure that out is by talking to the guys and realizing, what do we care about? What are the issues that we can rally behind and have a bunch of people on the same page of? Because everybody's got different issues, right? Like Patrick Mahomes is going to have different issues than a guy on practice squad. Very different lives, very different things that impact them in a football game and impact them in football's ecosystem. And you have to hear from both groups and understand, how do we speak and represent everybody? That way nobody feels like they're slipped through the cracks of, hey, they're representing that group, but I'm being underrepresented. You have to go out there and talk to everybody, and you need to hear from everybody. So that's going to be the job over the first 2.5 months of the season, is kind of getting out there, getting in the locker rooms, which is also the fun of the job. Being back in those locker rooms, talking to these guys, is one of the best parts of the gig.
10: We've kind of taken it as a foregone conclusion. It's almost been spoken into existence. The 18-game schedule is coming any day now. It's going to happen. There's still a lot that has to be cleared before something like that does happen. And for people who aren't thinking about this in terms of a player's perspective, what are the primary concerns that a player might have in taking this schedule to an 18th game?
11: Yeah, I think one of the positives about being a former player in my seat is you don't have to talk about, like, through empathy of, like, I feel what, like, I can imagine what they go through. I played 16 games, and I know how hard it was to play 16 games. And I know walking into that locker room after week 9, and it was like the walking dead of people on the tables, unable to walk, unable to sleep. And then adding another game to get to 17, people sometimes are like, hey, how do we know when or how far 17 was, or whether it's too much? It's like, we knew 16 was too much. Like, we were not waiting to figure out if 17 is too much. It is a lot of football, and guys are very banged up. We have 100% injury rate. Adding another game adds to that. That's wear and tear on the body. That's long-term ramifications. Those are all things you have to talk about. And that's why, in the end, it's not a for sure thing. It's not a guaranteed thing. This has to be collectively bargained, and players have to sign off on it. And right now, our players aren't interested in signing off on it. No one is asking to play more football, because we understand what that does to our bodies.
10: So when you start talking about it being collectively bargained, we're good through 2030 right now, but... ... That doesn't mean conversations are going to start 6 months before the collective bargaining agreement is over. What's that process like in terms of feeling out when those conversations begin, and also feeling, all right, this is going to be an area that's going to be a longer sticking point than perhaps this area?
11: Yeah, I think the league has always done a really good job of knowing exactly what they want. And from the moment the ink on the previous deal is dry, they already have their list of wants, and they're messaging it publicly. That's why 18 has been such a talked about thing, because the moment we went to 17, it was like, well, no, we'd like 18. And they were already talking about it. I think that's something we have to do better as players, is we need to understand what we want. And it's really tough, because they have 32 owners. They are very stable in who they are. I know we just have a sale, but there's not a lot of turnover in the ownership ranks. We have a ton of turnover every year. We got players coming in and out of the league. We got 500 new players coming in and out. And with that, sometimes it feels like we are constantly trying to catch up of, like, okay, what's the issue? Okay, now we got 500 new guys. What's the issue now? And I think we have to do a better job of getting ahead of it and educating the guys of, this is what we're talking about. We've talked to the players for the last couple of years. These are the issues. And instead of constantly asking again of, hey, is it still an issue? Educating on why it was an issue a year ago and why it should continue to be an issue. So we have to start leading with, these are our issues that we're talking about as players. This is what we've seen. This is what the veterans are seeing, and kind of coach the rookies up as they come in, instead of constantly opening the box back up. Because I think sometimes our older players who sit in these meetings year after year feel like it's Groundhog's Day.
10: Right.
11: It's like, haven't we done that? Like, this is my third straight year. Haven't we just done this already? And we have to be better about kind of committing to our goals. And that starts with talking to the players right now, and then being vocal about, these are our wants. The league has put out what their wants are. We have to do that. Very rarely, I think, if you go back through old CBAs, I don't think people know what the players were fighting for. They know what the league was fighting for. Mm-hmm. And we have to do better about that as players, is making sure people know what we're fighting for.
10: We have more international football now and in more different places than ever before. And talk to the commissioner at the Super Bowl, and Roger Goodell was very excited about where things were, where they were going. He even intimated again the idea that maybe one day there might be a division of teams that lives over in Europe, that type of thing. Not taking a stance on my side, one side or the other, but where do the players come down on what an international game experience is like for those out there who are listening that might think, hey, they're getting a trip to Europe for a week?
11: Yeah, I think one... we're in a revenue sharing business. So more money coming in is good for both sides. So expanding the reach and the interest in American football is good for everybody involved. But to do that, I think you have to put the player's perspective and the player's experience first. So it's one thing to go and travel these places, but you can't have it set up in a way that the travel experience is poor. The players are tired both on the way out and the way back. They're flying all over the world and you don't know where you're staying. You're crossing time zones. But you have to figure out how to make sure the player's experience is positive, which will then help the experience internationally be better, which then helps grow the game and the pie and the money. So I think the player standpoint, the player's perspective on this is what we need to travel and be safe and be protected both on our way out and have a good game, stay healthy, and then come back across multiple time zones and play the next week back here. That needs to be put into effect. You can't just drop in and think this is just like traveling to another national or American game of, hey, you flew from Cleveland to Cincinnati. Right. This is very different than that. And to do that well and to continue to grow it, you got to make sure the player's experience is first.
10: It's been a lot of focus that's been put on in recent years on player safety, and a lot of good steps, a lot of good progress has been made to that end by the league, by the Players Association. I think it's interesting. I'm not sure people realize that there's also been an emphasis that's been placed on players' mental health at this point, as has been the case in society, but I'm not sure people think in terms of a football player being able to get some help when it's necessary.
11: Yeah, I think our players are a microcosm of society, and the mental health epidemic, the mental health problems are nationwide, are worldwide. And one thing we should never be fighting about between the league and the PA is getting those resources and help to players. That is something we should be aligned on, and we should be constantly increasing and figure out ways to make it better and making sure there are plenty of resources in those buildings and outside of those buildings. That way players can go wherever they're comfortable. If they're comfortable to talking about somebody or to somebody in the building, great. Make sure there are people here. If they feel like, hey, I don't want a coach to maybe judge me if I'm talking to somebody about a mental health problem, let's make sure there's people outside the building they can go to and make sure they have the resources they need, because it is a growing problem across the nation, not just football players, but with everybody. And we want to make sure our guys, you know, have as many resources as possible.
10: You've got a big plate of things to be working on now. I know you're a brave man because you decided that Ithaca in wintertime was a good idea, but good luck with all of it, and thanks so much for your time.
11: I appreciate it. Thanks for having me on.
3: Back when Shane Steichen was a quarterback at UNLV in the early 2000s, a casual fan may not have seen a future NFL coach, but the seed for how to attack a defense had already been planted. Steichen spent his years after UNLV as a grad and then NFL assistant coach, refining an always evolving offensive philosophy. As a coordinator for the Chargers and Eagles, Steichen got the best out of quarterbacks Phillip Rivers, Justin Herbert, and Jalen Hurts. Last season, in his third year as a head coach for the Colts, his team, with a seemingly born-again Daniel Jones at quarterback, started the season at 8-2. But injuries, including one that ended Jones' season, brought 2025 crashing down. Now, a season-opening loss to the Ravens has Indy 0-1 heading to Arrowhead for Sunday Night Football against the Kansas City Chiefs. Shane and I talked this week about bouncing back against a tough opponent on the road in Week 2.
12: Yeah, I think being in this profession for a while, you got to turn the page quickly. I got a 24-hour rule. After, you know, you lose a game, you're pretty salty Sunday night. You're pretty salty Monday. And then about, I don't know, 2 o'clock, 3 o'clock when the meetings break, you got to, you know, turn the page, like you said, and move on to the next opponent quickly because it's coming fast.
3: I want to take a step back to last year, because the way the season began for you guys last year was almost magical, with a new quarterback and so many things that were moving right. I know you've been part of things like that before. Jalen Hurts' year that the Eagles ended up going to the Super Bowl was probably, to this point, his best year as a quarterback. Did you see those types of parallels for what Daniel was doing early last season?
12: I did. I felt that. You know, you kind of have that feeling when you've been a part of those teams. Like last year, early in the season, as we were rolling pretty good, it was going well, and you felt that kind of feeling, you know, that we had in Philly when I was there. And obviously it didn't end the way we wanted to end it. Now, we went through some adversity there at the end of the season that you got to overcome and you learn from and you grow. But definitely felt that, you know, feeling, you know, early in the season for sure.
3: Then obviously the injuries kick in and Daniel gets hurt. Things change entirely. And you're doing everything you can at that point to try to turn the ship back around again, to try to figure out a way to save things. I thought your relationship, and it's been a good one for a long time, with Phillip Rivers, I thought that was an interesting, creative, kind of inspiring way to address it. And Philip came out and played like he hadn't been away from the game that long.
12: He sure did. It was impressive to watch. Me and him have been in contact and been very close for a long time. And we've been speak, you know, weekly throughout the last, you know, 5 years since he's been retired, talking about the game plans. And, you know, he's coaching high school football. And first couple of years he's out, you know, he's like, I don't know, maybe I might be ready. You never know. And then that kind of ship had sailed. And then obviously, you know, the situation came about and I called him. I said, what do you think? He said, I knew you might call me. And, sure enough, you know, he said, let me get on a plane and just get out there and get my senses back and we'll go from there. And, you know, he came in for a workout, worked out, you know, he felt pretty good. And obviously he took his time after the workout to think about it. But it was awesome to have him back in the locker room with the guys. He played with a bunch of these guys, a handful of these guys, in 2020 when he was here. So knew all the equipment guys, knew all the, you know, a lot of the people. And so I think that part made it easier for him on his decision. But it was just really inspiring, you know, to see him go do that and then play as well as he did, you know, 5 years off.
3: Shane, how much of this business, and, you know, I'm thinking of that. I'm thinking of players, you know, like Keenan Allen. I'm thinking of the coaches that you worked under. How much of this business, I mean, I know it's about going out and winning and losing football games. How much of this is about relationships that are cultivated over the years?
12: Yeah, no, it's definitely cultivating the relationships, and you want to surround yourself with good people. I think that's where it starts is, you know, hiring good people, bringing good people in your building to create your culture that you want. And so as you look through that, the relationships, people you worked with, players you've worked with, you know, will they fit, you know, or what we want to do as an organization. And so that's kind of how I look at it as a head coach, you know, hiring people and going from there.
3: You learned under some great football minds, you know, and when you start talking about what that influence is, you know, a guy like a North Turner, who really gave you your first opportunity, working with a guy like Frank Reich, but there are many others along the way. How much of what you are right now as a coach is kind of an amalgam of all of that?
12: I think it is. I think it's a blend, you know, especially schematically, you know, from where I started and where I'm at now. And obviously we've evolved some things, but a lot of the base core stuff that, you know, I learned from Norv and Frank and those guys, I mean, we still run a lot of those plays and because they're good plays and that, you know, some of these things beat coverages and all that stuff. So it's really good. And also you take a lot of stuff from them just from a personal standpoint on how they see things, how they run meetings, how they handle different situations. That's how you, you know, develop and learn as a coach. You know, you got to learn from someone older than you, you know, to learn those things. And you keep doing that, you know, as your career goes on. I don't think you ever stop learning, whether you're 65-year-old coach or a 41-year-old coach. It don't matter. You got to keep evolving and keep learning.
3: Is Norv why you don't often look down at your play calls?
12: Sometimes. I remember a game. I want to say we were playing the Patriots in 13 when he was coordinator in Cleveland. I don't think he looked down at the sheet about two times, maybe up in the box. He was just rolling. And I was like, oh my goodness, this is unbelievable to see just sitting next to him up in the box. And it was impressive, but that goes back to the preparation and studying the call sheet and feeling the game. He had a great feel for the game and just calling it. And, you know, everyone got their call sheet and, you know, you got your openers and your list and your third downs and your second down. And some guys go, hey, it's third and four and I'm going to call this first one, but he might be like, oh shoot, they're going to blitz this. I remember, I want to say it was 2011. I was a defensive quality control. We were playing at Tampa Bay and it was third and 10. And he's like, I'm going to call sticky slants on this first third and 10. I'm like, huh? He's like, I think they're going to bring, you know, free safety Will Blitz right into this thing. And sure enough, they did. And we threw a slant. It went for 70. And I was just like, oh my goodness. Like he just had a great feel for it.
3: Shane, thanks so much for the time. Really do appreciate it. Good luck the rest of the way.
12: I appreciate it. Thanks, guys.
3: Shane Steichen's Indianapolis Colts visit the Kansas City Chiefs on Sunday Night Football here on Westwood One. 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
4: 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It appears by its own numbers, the U.S. government seems insolvent. It's reported that the Treasury shows about $6 trillion in assets and over $47 trillion in liabilities. Add it all up, and it looks like the U.S. owes more than $130 trillion it doesn't have. 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

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People who know the Rams' Kobe Turner aren't surprised when they hear him perform. He's been singing since high school. But trying a number one hit from the Animals in 1964 with your own soulful take? That comes from an open creative mind and spirit.

0: talked football with Kobe last week on the show, but didn't have time to explore all the interests and projects of a 27-year-old Renaissance man. He's been a contestant on TV's The Masked Singer. He approaches the hand-to-hand combat in his defensive line position like Mr. Miyagi, if Mr. Miyagi was from Tel Aviv. And the graduating class at the University of Richmond, they just got the benefit of his wide perspective at their commencement ceremony in the spring. Turner and the Rams are getting set for the New York Giants on Monday Night Football here on Westwood One, but we wanted to make sure that you heard all that we did from a fascinating young man.
1: I love music so much, and I love being able to share that in a, you know, authentically for myself. I didn't see myself getting into the lifestyle of like really trying to push things, and obviously there's so many artists out there who are just super authentic with it. But I always kind of saw myself as if I wasn't doing football, that I would be a high school choir director. And that's because of the impact that my high school choir director had on me. And on so many people. And, you know, you see it all over the place, just of people from my school. We talk about it still, the friendships that I've built, the relationships that I've built from there. You know, my wife is somebody that I met in choir as well, back in high school. And just the impact that music had on me in high school, I wanted to be able to give that back. But I definitely think I would do some performances here or there. I definitely think I would still, you know, put out some music. Hopefully I'll start writing some music at some point in time. I mean, now it's season. But hopefully eventually I'll get into writing some music and put some stuff out. But I feel like that would have always been more of a passion project and just for fun. But being able to be boots on the ground and giving, you know, the power of music to teenagers in a time where, you know, at least for me, I really needed the power of music in that time.
0: So let's turn from music to, I don't know, mindfulness, the martial arts. Explain to me how a certain Israeli self-defense technique that I'm not sure I can even pronounce comes into play when you're playing along the defensive line.
1: Yeah, Krav Maga. Yeah. So, honestly, that stuff for me comes in less reacting and is more, I guess you could call it reacting, but it's just more my body is moving in that way, right? The goal of that training, you know, we talk about it with Pootie all of the time, is for that to become muscle memory so that, okay, boom, I'm in my rush and maybe, you know, my first move doesn't work. I feel the hands here. We, even in our training, we'll go back and we'll do different drills with our eyes closed and it's okay. I feel the hands here. How am I going to get rid of them? Or maybe it's in preparation and it's like, you know, I see that this is the type of hands that I'm going to get. Maybe somebody's trying to grab you on. Maybe somebody's going to give you straight hands and it's how can I, you know, use these different methods. And Pootie does a great job of breaking it down from a Krav Maga perspective of, all right, here's how, you know, you kind of close the space to be able to attack somebody. And here's how I can close the space to be able to get to the back nine, to the back, you know, shoulder tip of the O-lineman. And then from there, I have to have that natural juice, that natural instinct to kind of turn on the jets and get by him once I'm by him. So, it's a lot of good stuff.
0: You just did something that I know a lot of people have done the same. I never have. You gave the commencement address at the University of Richmond. Now, you're a confident person. You speak well. You're a bright guy. But the people who I've known have done this at some point or other, they kind of start second guessing themselves and saying, well, wait a minute. What's this message that I'm giving to these young people going out in the world? What was this whole process like for you?
1: Yeah. So really, I think I have a wealth of knowledge to draw from. I mean, if you sit and hear Sean McVay speak at any point in time, then you're like, okay, I can take that and apply that. And there's just over the course of 3 years, you know, I've gathered some things from him or little sayings, you know, like meet me there or beat me there from the defensive line and how that applies to, you know, the group that you bring around you and, you know, how that can apply to, you know, just people going into the job market or just anybody, just, you know, surrounding yourself with the type of people who are going to uplift you. And then the messages of, you know, adversity. And that's something that's super near and dear to my life, you know, having walked on at the University of Richmond and having to earn my way up and then having to, you know, go and transfer up at Wake Forest to give myself another opportunity. It's felt like every step of the way I've been doubted and every step of the way I've, you know, had to rise to the occasion. And I've turned that adversity and, you know, some setbacks that I've had into setups for better comebacks. So I think between that, and then I can't overstate the help that I got from our PR team here as well. You know, I was running things back and forth with Chase Isaacs, and he was, you know, helping me and helping me format things. And, you know, I'd go to him and be like, does this sound right? Or, you know, there's a point in time where they'd sent me some other athletes who had done commencement speeches and, you know, given me some of, you know, the notes or the takeaways that they thought that were meaningful and powerful. And yeah, and I think that's even, you know, that kind of tied into my point of, you know, meet me there, beat me there, and the type of people that you bring around in your corner. It's like, I would imagine myself being so stuck and so lost if I had to do it on my own, but thankfully I didn't. And thankfully I had a lot of help, a lot of, you know, inspiration to draw from. And then, you know, I had my personal story and just thinking back on what the University of Richmond gave me and how I kind of, my outlook on life. But it's crazy to think that, you know, I don't know how old I was then. I was 26. I think I'm 26. No, I'm 27. Yeah, I don't keep track of my age very well. But yeah, to think, you know, at 26 or 27, however old I was, to be able to go back and give a commencement speech, you know, 5 years out of college. It was just, that was such a profound moment for me. And I thought about all of the people who had poured into my life and my journey, even at that university, music professors, you know, the football staff and everyone who came together to curate a personal experience for me that was different from a lot of people's, other people, but it allowed me to succeed. And, you know, part of, you know, what I've been able to do and accomplish there is owed to that. So, special moment.
0: Kobe, it was nice meeting you. Really enjoyed the time. Best of luck for the rest of the season.
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0: Part of what I love about doing this show each week is telling stories about the people behind the face mask. But admittedly, there aren't a lot of people with as much going on behind that face mask as Kobe Turner. And that's going to do it for another edition of NFL Insider. Reminder to join us for Sunday Night Football. Ryan Racky and Mike Golic have all the action from Arrowhead Stadium as the Chiefs host the Colts. I'll kick off the broadcast with scores and highlights from around the league on NFL Sunday at 7:30 p.m. Eastern Time. And join us Monday when the Giants visit the Rams. Jamie Erdahl and Super Bowl-winning head coach Doug Peterson host the pregame show starting at 7 Eastern. 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The producer of NFL Insider is Nick Pope. Executive producer Mike Eby. The Senior Vice President of Sports for Cumulus Media and Westwood One is Bruce Gilbert. Now for Albert Breer and the rest of our crew, I'm Scott Graham. Thanks for joining us. 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
13: Hey guys, it's Saturday morning, September 19th. No, I'm not in studio today. We've got it all recorded, but we got a great show coming up. This is actually the big day, the one we've been waiting for. My daughter, Kristen, getting married. Her and Trevor, finally that day has come. So we're taking a not very frequent Saturday off from the Ultimate Bass Sacktown Sports Studio. But anyway, it's all going to be great. Going to be a great day, and we've got a great show. Got a lot coming on. Looking at the BAM Pro-Am going down at Lake Don Pedro. No surprise here. Troy Fernandez sitting in the lead after day one, 21-86. Got a narrow lead over. He had a big fish on day one. Hayden Lee, Robert's kid. Man, that kid's grown up fishing Lake Don Pedro and New Maloney's right there in Angels Camp. Hayden had a 735 today, 21-19, right behind Troy Boy, our buddy Randy Pearson. The other Oakdale local sitting in seventh. Good top 10 down there. And the weights kind of fell off pretty quick there and felt way off for the co-anglers. Not a lot of fish getting caught out of the back seat. The boys might be doing some scoping down there, I think. It might be what the pattern is. Troy doing a great job. He's a great scoper, great young angler. What is he now? Is he 18, 19? God, he's young, but he's doing a great job. But it's going to be fun to watch for a couple of days. Going to wrap up the Pro-Ams with the BAM tournament trail out here. They've still got a couple of events coming up throughout the season left on the big lake down there, Don Pedro. They're going to be down there fishing the Super 60 in October, and in November they'll be down there for the big BAM Classic Championship, which will actually tie in the Super 60 anglers and all of the Pro-Am anglers as well to compete for a fully rigged boat and about $100,000 first place prize in that one. So it's going to be fun to watch the next few months in Angels Camp and in Sonora and down in Oakdale, Lake Don Pedro. It's always a tough lake in the fall. Thought with the spotted bass, it might be a little bit better, but not too bad. Hey, we've got a great recorded segment. And I went back on this one. It's a couple of years old, guys. I brought this segment out of the archives, but I really wanted to play it. He was the very first U.S. Open champion, 1981 U.S. Open champion, Greg Hines. And Greg won that very first U.S. Open, Lake Mead. First time an angler won $50,000. First place prize. It actually paid more than the Bassmaster Classic in that era. And the first time that we ever saw a huge field of anglers pay $1,000 entry fee to fish the U.S. Open. And it was a merge of the East Coast big guns, the West Coast guys, the touring pros, the legends, and Greg Hines top of the field there. We lost Greg just a couple of months ago, and Greg will be inducted into the One Bass Hall of Fame in October in that ceremony that will go on at the Bass Pro Shops October the 8th, and we'll be doing everything down there on Thursday. But Greg, one of the inductees, Rich Tauber, will be doing the inductee speech for Greg, and I am going to have the privilege of actually doing the inductee speech for one of the other anglers, my old buddy D. Thomas, getting inducted to the One Bass Hall of Fame as well. So we'll be having the opportunity to do D's induction speech. And our old favorite tournament director from Western Bass all the way back to Western Bass, U.S. Bass, and One Bass, Harvey Naslin, also being inducted into the One Bass Hall of Fame. So that's going to be kind of a cool night. Going to be a great opportunity to get to pay tribute, not only to Greg, but to D and Harvey as well. And this is a cool interview, man. I got a chance to record it with Greg just a little while back, and a few years ago. He was getting ready for
12: the U.S. Open to kick off, and I think it was one of the anniversaries of the U.S. Open and Greg's win, and it was just a really cool chance for you guys to hear how he did it, the story, the bait he brought back to us for Grandpa's Tackle Box, you know, the Head and Zara Spook. It was gone. Nobody had ever heard of it anymore. And Greg won the tournament throwing the Head and Zara Spook, fishing way away from the boat, long cast. And it's a mainstay, man. We've all got it tied on these days. And we're going to be jumping around with another U.S. Open champ, actually a two-time U.S. Open champ, and our old buddy from Byron's Bunker and his Fishtails live stream, Fishtails podcast, my old buddy Byron Velvick. And we caught up with B. He's headed out. He wants a third U.S. Open title. He's going to be at Lake Mead in October fishing the U.S. Open as well. It's going to be fun to catch up with Byron. He's headed out to hang out with us. So that one should be a lot.

0: to. He's doing a live, just doing a live streaming fishing where you guys can just get in a boat with him, ask him questions. Hey, why aren't you throwing this? How come you're throwing that? Have you tried this? And he's going to be fishing all over Texas and different various lakes. And I'm sure if it's able to be done at Lake Mead, he'll be even doing a little live streaming at the U.S. Open. But two-time U.S. Open champ. And, you know, we can't ever forget two-time, you know, Clear Lake BASS champion as well. The guy that brought us the swim bait. The guy they even named the corner after up there at Clear Lake. Byron's Corner right up there at the north end. But it was John Broussard's corner long before it was Byron's Corner. We just don't tell anybody about that. So a lot happening there. The MLF Tackle Warehouse Pro Championship going on at Lake Kissimmee in Florida. Bobby Bick will lead in that tournament 25-02 after the first day. So pretty good Florida bags. Got to watch there. The hometown guy, Big Show, Terry Scroggins, sitting in 10th. So want to watch Big Show. He makes the cut. He might pull a rabbit out of his hat down there on his home river. Always fun when Big Show gets into those Florida fish and gets a chance to take a swing at them. So we're looking forward to keeping an eye on that one. So much going on, man. We got BAM. There's still an opportunity. There's about 20 spots left in the U.S. Open on the pro side, 20 to 25. A few more spots on the co-angler side, guaranteed signups. We've got plenty of pros signed up. So if you're a co-angler, you want to come down there and hang out and fish Lake Mead, you're guaranteed to fish for 3 days. It's a shared weight format. No problem getting cut or eliminated. They're definitely looking for co-anglers down there, and a great opportunity to come down there and experience Lake Mead. It is low. It is kind of at an all-time low water level, but they're doing a great job out there with Colville Bay Marina. They're putting a lot of work into the launch ramps and the metal grates, and they're going to have it all set up where we're going to be able to launch two wide, what they're telling us, two wide at Lake Mead, Colville Bay Marina for the U.S. Open. So it's going to take some patience, but it's definitely back at Lake Mead. Everyone's excited about it, almost at a full field of 200 boats there for the Open. So it's going to be a fun one to watch. We'll be doing a lot of other stuff at Bass Pro Shops. And, you know, speaking of my daughter, she's going to be doing some stuff with Ranger and One Bass at Ole Red, the nightclub owned by Blake Shelton, right there in Las Vegas and right across from Caesar's Palace on the Strip. And they're going to be doing a U.S. Open sponsor night. And Billy's taking the U.S. Open award ceremony to Ole Red as well on Sunday night. And I know he normally tries to live stream that one as well. So it's going to be a lot of fun. Get signed up, guys. Go to onebassevents.com. They'll get you all signed up, get you squared away for the U.S. Open coming up October 8th through the 11th. At Lake Mead, and Sunset Station is going to be our one of our host hotels there with cheaper rooms and right on the way to the lake. Hey, we better dive off here. We got a lot of recordings to get to. Let's dive off. And our first set of breaks, we'll come back. We'll talk a little Clear Lake, and then we're going to hear from a legend, Mr. Greg Hines, very first One Bass U.S. Open champ from 1981.
1: Ultimate Bass with Kent Brown. We'll be right back.

0: You know that Strike King makes a whole line of sexy crankbaits and some of the best spinner baits you can tie on, all with KVD's name and picture on them. 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
1: Hey guys, it is time for Doc Talk, and fall fishing is coming. The Yamamoto Baits Team Open coming to Clear Lake October the 24th at a Lakeport and Library Park. They're going to be doing an on-site registration at Clear Lake Outdoors. They're going to be having dinner, seminar, meet the pros, and all you're going to have to do is show up there. Our entry fee is $175. We've got two divisions and a kayak division as well that they're going to be fishing on 30X. So get signed up, guys. The Yamamoto Open. You do have to have some Yamamoto bait tied on, whether it's a jig trailer, a chatterbait trailer, drop shot rig, whatever you're doing, have to be fishing just strictly a Yamamoto bait tied on to one way or another. You have to be using some form of Yamamoto bait. There's plenty to choose from, I'm sure. But get signed up, guys. It's going to be October the 24th at Clear Lake. Fall fishing up there, it's always fun. And if you're coming from out of town, you also got to make sure that you have your boat clean and dry and do your invasive species sticker up there. It's still just $20 a month. We're not sure when and if they're going to be doing anything with the rate, what they're doing up there. But right now, still just $20 a month. But get up there and go fishing, guys. It's going to be a lot of fun. Fall is a great time. 100% payback. I know we've all been waiting for a tournament to show back up at Clear Lake. It's coming October 24th. Get up there and check it out and visit the guys. They've got a lot of great sponsors going on up there, along with Yamamoto, Phoenix, Dobbins Rods, Shineco, Bahio, Cuda, just a lot of stuff happening. American Bass is going to be putting on the weigh-in, so you know it's going to be done right. Go get up there and go fishing. Get signed up for it. Nothing better than Clear Lake in the fall.
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1: Man, I don't want to date myself, but 1981, that was the very first one bass U.S. Open. And I was a senior in high school. Well, I had just graduated high school by the time they had the U.S. Open and held that tournament. And I, you know, yesterday I celebrated my last birthday in the 50s, just so you guys know. But so how cool is it to go back 40 years with the champ from one bass, well, the 40th one bass tournament. We skipped a couple of years there. But the champ and, from Arizona, the first guy to ever win $50,000 in a bass tournament anywhere in the country. And our old buddy Greg Hines. Good morning, Mr. Hines.
2: Good morning, Kent. Glad to talk to you, man.
1: It's so good to hear your voice, buddy. I just told Roy Hawk you were going to be on. Roy was on there, and I told you you were going to be on. He's like, oh, my God, that's awesome. Tell Greg hi. So, you know, pretty cool. You've still got a huge fan club, man. And I know in my travels I do get asked on occasion, what's Greg Hines doing? So what's Greg Hines doing these days?
2: Well, I'm sort of semi-retired. I still fish a couple little local tournaments now and then, and I just still love to go fishing.
1: Yeah.
2: You know, and I do hunting and guiding in Mexico and here in the White Mountain Reservation for bears and stuff like that. Just whatever I want to do.
1: That's a pretty good deal, isn't it?
2: Yeah.
1: That's a pretty good deal.
2: It becomes important to enjoy life, you know, and that's what I'm all about.
1: Oh, that's so awesome. Well, let's go back. Let's go back to, you know, I mean, you had some great wins in your career. It wasn't just a U.S. Open win. You weren't Rich Tauber. We don't throw a little shot at our buddy Richie, right?
2: Oh, you know, Richie's a great friend.
1: And Richie's a great friend to both of us. That's why we get to pick on Richie. But you had some great wins. You know, I mean, you definitely backed up after winning the Open and went back east and qualified, for three Bassmaster Classics and you fished on the BASS tour and did a lot of other stuff. But this tournament, this very first win and being that angler that won $50,000 for the first time anybody ever saw that much money, kind of set you in a group by yourself.
2: Yeah, it was quite the deal to win that much money. None of us ever even dreamed of winning that much money, and to do it was just phenomenal. But probably the biggest thing to me was sort of the first fisherman to fish the East against the West. You know, we had in that tournament, we had Rick Klun. We had the top bass fisherman from the East and the top bass fisherman from the West. And to win it at that level was a great thing for me.
1: No, absolutely. That was such a cool part about that event. You know, at that point in time, it brought everyone together. You know, I know they told Schultz he was crazy because, they'd never get that many anglers to pay that much money, to fish. $1,000 entry fee, you know, was kind of another deal that everybody thought they'd never see done.
2: Yeah, that's exactly right. I remember talking to, Don Doty and Rich Schultz about it and stuff, they wanted to do it, but they said, man, everybody's just beating us up about nobody will pay $1,000 to fish a tournament, you know, but everybody did.
1: 160 anglers in 1981 paid $1,000 to fish. So pretty impressive.
2: It was a different format back then. You fished against every angler. And so you were drawn boat to boat and you had to decide whose boat you were taking and where you were going to fish. And so it was a lot more strategy involved in controlling the situation and getting the fish where you wanted to fish.
1: Right. It wasn't so easy just to go, you know, I'm going to go do this and it's shared weight and this guy's going to just ride with you wherever you wanted to go. You had Gary Yamamoto day two, of the Open. Yes. Do you remember who you fished with on day one and three? I mean, I know it's a long time ago.
2: No, I really don't. I could probably think that far back, but I haven't thought about it, but I do remember Gary, and Gary, to be honest with you, was a big help to me because Gary was I had a good weight the first day, and the second day with him, he didn't have great weight, and so he was very understanding. He says, let's do what you want, you know, and so I got to do my own thing, and I got to prepare for the next day. It was part of the win.
1: Right, right. Well, let's talk about the practice, man. Let's talk about, because what you guys did for that event, you know, a lot of anglers go, well, I'm going to go up the week before, or I'm really going to put in a lot of practice. What you and Don Doty, what you guys did was never heard of. And the cool part was, is you did it and it worked out. Don Doty finishing up in second behind you, but you were basically paid to, go up there and figure out Lake Mead.
2: Yes, it was. It's sort of a interesting situation for the whole thing, because there was very few fishermen that actually got paid to fish. And I had worked for Don for over a year ahead of that, fishing BSS circuit back east and all over the United States. I was traveling and fishing, and we talked about it and said, well, this is the biggest thing going. Let's put 100% effort into it. And since that's all I was doing for a living is fishing,
1: yeah,
2: I went up there and I stayed a month and I fished every day, you know, and I learned a lot of the water and learned the areas and stuff like that. And it was very beneficial to spend that much time on the water.
1: And you were, to my recollection, and I was young then, but you were one of the first anglers to ever really start scuba diving. And really see what's going on out there.
2: Yes, I spent a lot of time, you know, I got certified when I was 13 years old, but on Lake Mead, because of the clear water, I spent a lot of time diving. I was up there with Paul Johnson from Berkeley Trilene, and we did a lot of diving and testing fishing line underwater and the visibility of fishing line, and all that stuff was coming out in the fishing world. And so it was fun to do that, and I spent a lot of time underwater. And it was interesting when you catch one fish, to be able to go right back down to that exact same spot. So, well, there's six more of them here. Why didn't I catch any of the other six?
1: Yeah.
2: I fished here for 20 minutes. I only caught one.
1: Yeah.
2: And so it would give you an idea how to change baits, change direction of your presentation, all these different things you learn from diving and seeing how many more fish are there than what you actually caught and how to catch them.
1: Exactly. And I mean, that was pretty cool. And so you are single-handedly, I give you all the credit in the world, you are single-handedly responsible 40 years later for the reason all of us have not one, but a box of Zara spooks in our boat. Because, man, we'd never heard of that. Most of us. I mean, it was a retired bait from Grandpa's tackle box that you brought back. And it was before the Super Spook and the Spook Junior and all the other stuff. But you know, you were a true power fisherman in your time, and you single-handedly brought that bait back for heading.
2: Well, I did, but it was more than that. I was fortunate. I was back in a lake in Arkansas, and Basil Bacon was there, mm-hmm. and we were fishing for another tournament. And I spent some time and had dinners with him, and actually went fishing with him. And he was the king of Zara Spook.
1: Right.
2: So he gave me a lot of tips and stuff and gave me the confidence in it.
1: Well, he was kind of the prince. He was kind of the prince of the Zara Spook, because we got to give that to Charlie Campbell. But he was pretty darn good.
2: Oh, yes.
1: Yeah, he was pretty darn good.
2: Both of them, I said Basil Bacon, but both Charlie and Basil were there at the time. And I spent a week talking to him and fishing with him on some lakes back there in Arkansas. So he gave me a lot of confidence, and that was a great bait, you know.
1: And Basil finished up in sixth place at the original U.S. Open. I'm sure he had his Zara Spook tied on too, but you learned that bait. You learned about that bait back there and thought, man, this is going to work, at Mead. And, you know, there couldn't have been very many guys throwing that bait at Lake Mead. And I bet everybody's got one tied on this week at Lake Mojave.
2: No, there wasn't many people fishing. It was funny how in a tournament fishing, with working with Don Doty, we knew that was going to be a key bait for us. And so, we didn't, during pre-fish and stuff like that, we didn't have any baits tied on where anybody could see or anything like that. So right. It was a total surprise to everybody when we fished it, and, it worked out pretty good.
1: Pretty secretive, wasn't it?
2: Yes, yes. We knew it was going to be the key bait, so we kept our mouth shut and, you know, when the time came, and the biggest factor was at that time, it was a topwater bait. You could fish a long ways away because of the clear water in Lake Mead. The fish were in trees in 8, 9, 10 foot of water, and you could fish it way, way away from the boat, and the boat didn't affect them because you were fishing it out there at a long cast. And that was one of the keys at that time. Catching those fish on it.
1: And probably very innovative at that point in time. Everybody was, You know, everybody had spent enough time watching Jimmy Houston on TV shows. They were up there on the bank chucking and winding and making a little short pitch cast and working really close to the boat. And obviously a time when D and Gleeby and, you know, Klein and all the guys had a flip stick in their hand. And so really, that was pretty innovative to move to start fishing that far away from the boat. I don't think there was a lot of that going on in that early 80s time frame.
2: No, nobody fished that technique. And like I said, the distance was a big part of it, getting that bait way out there where your boat was not affecting that big fish. Because we were targeting just basically 2.5-3 pound fish. What on that lake is a big fish.
1: Right.
2: And a fish of that size, it's not his size, it's his age. So he's probably been around 5 or 6, 7 years. So he's seen a lot of bait. Where other lakes, a big fish might be around that same length of time, but he might weigh 10 pounds. But on Lake Mead, he only weighed 2.5 or 3 pounds.
1: So the final...
2: That was important.
1: Final day of the tournament, fish kind of got off of it a little bit, fishing pressure, whatever. Got off the spook a little bit, and you had enough fish because of that extensive practice. You knew where you could go get a limit. You did that. But a man's jelly worm and an archijig. I mean, that, now we're really dating ourselves, dude.
2: Yes, that's true. And that was all part of... I wasn't planning on using it, but I had backup spots. And actually, yeah, at that time, it was a little cove I had, and it was some dirty water in it, and it was a bunch of shad in there. And so I started out in the morning. I fished several hours. And during the whole tournament, the best bite was later in the day. And so it was, you know, you caught your better fish midday on. And so I was going to go in the morning, and I haven't caught very many fish. I'm sort of struggling along. And I thought, you know, I'm going to run up there. So I packed up, ran all the way up to my spot, going boom, boom, boom, caught like 15 fish, got a nice limit. Okay, now I can relax and go back and fish for the bigger fish the rest of the day, and that's what I did.
1: But you've been quoted as saying after you caught that limit early, day three, you knew you had won the event at least.
2: Yes. I had a pretty good lead going in, and I caught that limit, and it made it where, okay, I mean, it's going to take a lot for somebody to beat me, and the fishing's tougher today than it has been, so... I felt pretty confident, but I just still worked hard, and then I made sure I got back in plenty of time.
1: Yeah, that's so cool. And let's give you a little rundown of the names, man. I mean, the 1981 U.S. Open at Lake Mead, obviously Greg wins the tournament with 49.71. Don Doty in second, from Orange County. D. Thomas, legendary angler who, you know, we talk about D and have been talking about D a lot since we lost him. A month or two ago, but D. Thomas in third. Richie Tauber, who goes on to win the 82 U.S. Open at Lake Mead, finishes up in fourth. The originator, Bobby Garland, from St. George, Utah in fifth. Basil Bacon, who we talked about in sixth. Our old buddy Oki Vaughn from Lake Havasu City in seventh. Legendary angler, Gary Klein in eighth. Byron Frankenberger, who was a great angler out of the San Diego area, and Don Geigel rounded out the top 10. So what a cool group. And, you know, when you go down that list of that very first Open tournament and read the names on it, and this was before so many of them were famous household bass fishing names. I mean, a few of them were, but, you know, you look at Roger Moore, Guido Hibden, Tom Mann, Larry Nixon, Fred Ward, Tommy Martin, Fred Kunkel, Bobby Murray, Jimmy Houston. You know, you just go down that list, and they're all legendary guys who came to Lake Mead for that event. And the pretty cool part of it was when I guess Schultz brought out $50,000 in silver dollars in the casino. So hopefully that's not how. Hopefully you didn't have to count those out.
2: No. We turned them back in and got the money, but it was a fun event, I tell you. And it was great to be able to win a tournament with that caliber of fishermen, fishing their own way, their own style, and doing their own thing, you know. And so it was a great win for me, and it really helped, you know, not just me, but the whole sport of bass fishing. It brought everybody together and made it more a national circuit than anything else.
1: Yeah.
2: Before, everything was, as you know, there was the guys back east, and we knew very little about them. I knew more than most people because I'd spent a couple years back there fishing,
1: right?
2: You know, and doing stuff with them, and so I knew people, and so it was fun. It was a fun deal and a great experience.
1: Guys, we're hanging out with the 1981 U.S. Open champion, Greg Hines, and just so good to catch up with you, man. I mean, we've been friends for a long, long time, but so cool to catch up with you. And, you know, we got to talk about the fishing line wars. That tournament was such a big deal that Strin brought out, their entire team, to the desert prior to the event, took them to Lake Mojave and tried to get, all of them together. So the Eastern guys, the Western guys kind of, knew more about each other. And it was the Strin team against the Trilene team. And I remember, man, in 1983, when Steve Perry, put me on the Trilene team to get that shirt with the red, yellow, and orange, bars on that shirt and to be part of that Trilene team, man, in the '80s, that was a big deal.
2: Yeah. Trilene became a very big part of fishing, and it was a fun part of it for me is to be in the innovative part of the fishing world, you know, to where Paul Johnson from Berkeley Trilene,
1: yeah,
2: he was the guy who invented Trilene. Him and I spent a lot of time together and, with all the engineers, designing lines, testing lines, doing all the different things. It was a fun experience for me to be part of that world.
1: Yeah. Yeah. That was such a cool part of it. Man, you had other wins. You went back and won the National Fish Off, Lake Tawakoni in Texas. You had other big wins in your career. What are the most memorable times? Is it the Open?
2: Well, the Open surpasses everything because that was, and it was the biggest, and the group of people that was there was so important to me to beat those guys.
1: Yeah.
2: You know, not just to go out and have a great day or great tournament and beat some local people or something. These were the guys across the whole United States, and it was the first national tournament. It's where it brought everybody together. And so it made the biggest thing, and it sort of, everything else in my tournament fishing career is less than what the Open was. But I won a lot of different things. I started out a long time before that fishing here in Arizona.
1: Yeah.
2: In the Arizona Bass Club. We had like 500 members in the club. And the first year I fished it, we had a tournament every month. And out of those 12 tournaments, I won five of them. And so, and that's where all it started.
1: Right.
2: Back in the 70s.
1: Exactly. So what's your favorite lake to fish now?
2: Now, I fish Roosevelt a lot here, but I have great memories of Okeechobee. I like that lake. It was just the excitement and catching the big fish and stuff like that was good.
1: You had some great tournaments out of Okeechobee.
2: Yes. One of the tournaments Gary Klein won back here at Okeechobee. Him and I, we fished in the open water out there. It was pretty fun. It was before we had all the technology, and so to find fish where you can't see the shoreline was a very big challenge, because to even find the same spot twice was a big challenge.
1: Yeah,
2: and so
1: exactly.
2: Learning to read your meter and the directions and everything else to get on the weed beds out there that we were 10, 12 miles offshore in 11 foot of water.
1: Yeah.
2: You know,
1: and you can't see the other side of the lake at Okeechobee. It's that big. So that part's pretty cool. Do you communicate with any of the anglers from the past much?
2: Not really. And I don't know why. I just do my thing, and every day I do what's fun to do, and which fishing is a part of it. And it's sort of fun to me to go down to some of these local tournaments, and, not that I'm any great big thing, but a lot of the people I'll win the tournament say,
1: yeah.
2: And the people say, who's that?
1: Who's that guy?
2: And you got to laugh at it, sort of, you know?
1: Yeah, these high school kids don't know anything about the guy who won 40 years ago, you know? So,
2: no.
1: That's so cool. I know I talked to Bill Egan yesterday, and he's like, tell Greg Hines to come down Sunday. You know, so I think you've got an open invitation to the whole deal. He was like, tell Greg to come, cause I'd let him know you were going to be on the show. But it's so cool, man, to get an opportunity to just hang out with you. You probably don't remember this, but I will give you this one. The very first time I ever met Greg Hines, you guys were doing the Western Bass Motorhome Seminar Series.
2: Oh my gosh.
1: You and Gary and we all hung out at Wayne Wasuko's house. That was I think after the Open, but you and Gary were traveling the West in a motorhome putting on fishing seminars.
2: Yeah, we did a promotional deal for Western Bass, and promoting the sport of fishing, you know, is what we did. And it was a fun time for us. And is the way that that was a big thing about winning this tournament is all of us figuring out how to make a living fishing tournaments.
1: Right.
2: You know, and it was no path we had to go down. We just sort of, okay, let's do these motorhome seminars for a month and a half, or we'll do this and do that. And you just figure out what, how to make money, you know,
1: how to make a buck.
2: Yeah. Just like you figured out how to do a TV show.
1: Yeah.
2: A radio show and do all the stuff you've done.
1: Yeah.
2: And nobody gave you a roadmap of how to make your living, and you've evolved into it. That's great.
1: Yeah, it really is. And it's been great. And man, when you think about, the list of anglers that are that you've made as lifelong friends, it's pretty rewarding. So that part's so cool, man. It's great to hang out with you, and it is great to catch up with you. And we need to do it a little more often. I do have to give a little shout out to my buddy Terry Battisti in the Bass Fishing Archives webpage. If you want to get on there, there's a great three-part series about this U.S. Open 1981. Just, you can search 1981 U.S. Open or Greg Hines, and you can find it. And that's where we got a lot of the information for us as well. But got to give Terry a little shout out to the Bass Fishing Archives. Great website. And buddy, so good to hang out with you, and hopefully we get you up here and go back to Clear Lake or the Delta or Shasta or somewhere and get you back up here fishing, maybe.
2: I would love to do that. I still love to fish. I've never lost my love to fish. So anytime there's a chance to go fishing, I'm in.
1: You got it. Greg Hines, the 1981 U.S. Open champion. Buddy, keep in touch, and thanks for hanging out early in the morning with us, pal.
2: Thanks a lot, Kent. Have a great day.
1: You got it. So cool to get to hang out with Greg Hines. Stick around, guys.

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7: Hey, it's Byron Velvick with your pro tip for the Black Bear Diner. And I want to say something really cool. This is the U.S. Open coming up. And, man, don't forget about the old curly tail 4-inch power worm. People are hitting me up like crazy on Byron's bunker for this particular worm. It's the Berkeley 4-inch power worm. You know the old bait size? They still work. The fish haven't seen them. This generation of fish haven't seen them. I love taking the power worm, the little curly tail 4-inch power worm, chartreuse that little small curly tail of it, and throw out there on a drop shot, on a split shot. Boy, I'm dating myself, aren't I? Split shot, a little jig head, but a small little shaky head. That little worm is magic on Lake Mead and all kinds of other lakes. So if you got some old baits, you haven't thrown in a long, long time, break them out, because I promise you, these fish probably haven't seen them. This generation of fish. And I'm going to be selling a bunch of them in Byron's Bunker, by the way, because before I go to the U.S. Open, I'm cleaning my garage out. So if you haven't checked it out, go to eBay, Byron's Bunker, and see if you can find some of those 4-inch power worms that I'm blowing out before I head to the Open.
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1: Hey guys, we've been trying to hang out with some U.S. Open champs, you know, catching up, listening to that old interview. It's just a few years old with Greg Hines is amazing. Always fun when we get to visit that far in the past, back to 1981. I think this guy was just about a senior in high school in 1981, but he was a two-time U.S. Open champ, and not to mention a two-time Bassmaster champ at Clear Lake. And you guys all follow him along with his podcast, with his live streams, and you probably watched him on The Bachelor. Our old buddy, Byron Velvic. You know, we always got to throw the Bachelor plug in for you.
2: Always. Who doesn't? Oh, it's every resume builder, every auction item, everything. It's and that reality TV Bachelor guy.
1: Yeah,
2: it'll stay with me forever, Kent. It'll stay with me forever.
1: Buy a hyzer from Byron on, you know, online and
2: Byron Bunker. I got the eBay. Hey, I got eBay advisors going. Give me a break. There we go. You're throwing it out there already, but we got Byron Bunker hyzers.
1: Oh my God, that's so awesome, dude! It's there's a lot going on in Byron Velvic's life, but you know, I know one of the things that you're really kind of looking at U.S. Open going back to Lake Mead, and man, how cool would a third U.S. Open trophy be on the mantle?
2: Oh man, and to do it fishing against all the really amazingly good line scopers, if it's just given the opportunity. And I can do that. Oh my gosh. I feel like Rick Klon at the St. John's River, where I just scalped a bunch of very, very, very good anglers, you know, shockingly. And an old man at 62 freaking goes out and wins the U.S. Open would be shocking.
1: Well, you know, I know that, you weren't real motivated to come back to Mojave and play the scoper game. And, you know, not there's anything wrong with it. Those guys are amazing at it. But I know Billy got your attention when he took an old home week on you and went back to Lake Mead. And even though the water's low, Lake Mead's still massive. I mean, when you compare it to a lot of our other tournament lakes here in the West, Lake Mead, even low water conditions, is still huge.
2: It is. And there's so many, I mean, running straight up and down Mojave, for those people that are listening and don't know, but I think most of your Western guys know, you know, Mojave is straight up, straight down. Everybody fishes the same stuff. It's just like the 405 freeway or the 5 freeway, and it's every day. So practices are amazing, and then the bike just deteriorates through the tournament every single time. When you first get there, you're catching 3, 4, 5 pound smallmouth, you know, everywhere you go. You know, this place is awesome. I'm on them. You send pictures to your friends, and then you just watch that bike turn to just disintegrate after Interstate 5. It's Interstate 5, Mojave. That's all it is.
1: Yep, you can't drive in the slow lane because it just beats it up.
2: And you know, yeah, then you got Mojave Mead, and you can go anywhere. You've got so many angles to go. You can go up, down, Grand Wash, Temple Bar, Low Basin, you know, just so many places to go.
1: Yeah. Is smallmouth, will they play a factor at Mead, do you think?
2: Oh, yeah.
1: I know there's a whole lot more of them in the lake, but we'll see a bunch of smallmouth weighed in.
2: Yeah, last time I was there, I had a really big smallmouth actually come off, you know, and shockingly, you know, the smallmouth, largemouth will definitely be a mixed bag of both. It'll be a combination deal for sure.
1: You probably can't win the U.S. Open solely on smallmouth.
2: I don't think so. No, there's too many 6 and 7. You know, you'll catch a 6 or a 7 or, you know, 5 pound, 6 pound, 7 pound largemouth. So you'll have to anchor it. You'll have a combination. I'm sure it's going to be a mixed bag for whoever wins it.
1: Yeah, exactly. Well, you know, We played an old interview, obviously, of Greg Hines. We've lost Greg here in just the past few months, but he's going to be inducted into the One Bass Hall of Fame, and that's going to be a really cool deal for his family. I know his daughters are going to be there, and our friend Rich Tauber is going to be doing the induction speech for the family and for his great friend Greg. And Greg was really a buddy to all of us, and that first U.S. Open win, I mean, I know you remember when Greg did that, and bringing the Zara spook back, you probably went, well, I never thrown a Zara spook, I need one of those, so.
2: It was the Magnum Zara spook, so we all threw the spook, but what we couldn't believe, this is 81, nobody could believe that a bass could eat a super spook. I mean, even that was big back then, long before swim baits were thought of. you know, a bass eating a super spook or a man's 20 plus or a DD22, you know,
1: people are like, really big bait fishing.
2: Oh my gosh, he's eating that big super spook. It's a saltwater spook. My gosh. And Doty went second. You know, Greg Hines and Don Doty went first and second in that tournament.
1: Do you remember who was third?
2: No.
1: The other inductee going into the One Bass Hall of Fame, our old buddy D. Thomas, believe it or
2: he
1: not.
2: He was third?
1: Was third in that U.S. Open. His highest finishing U.S. Open. So I tell you what we're going to do. We're gonna bring back the Beat D. Thomas Award. And it's going to be the second place pro because, you know, obviously that was D.'s highest U.S. Open finish. And you remember the old Beat D. Thomas Award? You always got a Fenwick.
2: Yep.
1: D's Fenwick Clip and Stick. Well, we're gonna change it up a little bit, but you know, a buddy really wanted to be part of this, and we're gonna give away a Reef Fishing Flip and Stick away to the second place pro who beat D. Thomas's best white meat finish, U.S. Open finish.
2: Well, wouldn't that be third place? Because he got third. So wouldn't it be beat D. Thomas? You got third. You got to go second.
1: Gotta give it the second. Yeah, gotta give it the second.
2: I hear you.
1: He was all over. He was ready to throw that in. He was all over wanting to be involved. So it's gonna be just kind of something fun we get to do. Man, you're gonna make the trek out here to Lake Mead. You're gonna get not the practice time you used to when you lived on the hill at the Money House.
2: No, not at all. But you know, one time Aaron Martins and I went out there one time together. Came straight from back east together. We got there in time. We didn't even get there in time for the partner pairing. So we met our partners at the national anthem. And Aaron and I are both sitting there. We put our boats in the water. Zero practice. Put the boat in the water. National anthem. Billy Egan, you know, holding her. Might have been, what's his name at the time? Mike Kennedy. Yep. And you're sitting there doing the national anthem with the flag. And Aaron and I are looking around. We're like, oh my God, this flag is so low. And my partner goes, dude, did you not practice? And I'm like, no, sir. Aaron, I just got here last night. He goes, are you kidding me? You had no practice? I go, nope. And Aaron and I are both looking at each other going, whole different lake. And I think we both finished in the top 10. Shockingly, with zero practice, neither one of us won it, but we were both in the top 10. And by the end of the third day, we were kind of laughing about the fact that we were just fishing memories and running a bunch of bare banks that, you know, used to have fish on them and laughing about the fact that they were still there, but no practice whatsoever. And we both of us had a shot at winning at that tournament. We both finished in the top 10.
1: Saved a little gas for me.
2: Yeah, so there's a message for you guys. You know, just go show up for the national anthem and go fishing and don't worry about what happened in practice. another good finish, and it all came together during the Derby.
1: Exactly right. It's going to be fun. And looking forward to getting there. Going to be doing some Bass Pro Shop stuff and have everything there on Thursday night at the Bass Pro. So we're going to just get an opportunity to get everybody together. It's always like a family reunion, you know, we'll get together. So that part is really going to be fun. And let's talk about, all the fun stuff you've got going on. You've got your podcast now that you're under control with, and you get to do it on the Real Byron Velvet YouTube page, and you guys can search that REEL because either Byron wanted to tie it into the fishing reel Byron Velvet or he misspelled it. And it could be either. We could go either way here. But you do such a fun job with the podcast, and it's high energy and it's positive, and you don't get on and complain about the sport and, you know, and talk about how everything's ruined. You relive a lot of the past with a lot of the legends. The really cool part is you try to stay upbeat and positive about everything.
2: And my next guest, because of you, Kent Brown, 2 days ago we were talking, you mentioned Rich Tauber, and going to get, I drew Gary Klein, you know, I drew Greg Hines before at Lake Havasu, I also drew Larry Hines, so I drew and fished with both Greg and Larry. Rich and Greg were obviously the best of friends, so I called him, Rich, immediately after I hung up with you, Kent. I'm like, hey man, you need to do a Fish Tales podcast. He said, I'm in. So we're looking to get it for this coming Tuesday, if not next Tuesday. We'll have Rich Tauber as my guest because of a prelude. Tell some Gary Klein stories, I mean, Greg Hines stories. Tell some Greg Hines stories and tell a bunch of other stories. And he was the youngest guy to ever win the U.S. Open until I won the U.S. Open. So, you know, so him and I are going to talk about both being, you know, in our 20s winning the U.S. Open. Because he was young and I was young when we both got our first victory.
1: And really, the U.S. Open was what gave Richie such a career as a seminar speaker, tournament pro. You know, he did all of it, and you know, not the only thing Richie ever did, the only thing he ever gets credit for. But he's a Bassmaster Classic qualifier, and traveled the country with Joe Thomas, and you remember really kind of one of the first double haul rigs we've seen out here, where they were driving the double stack trailer, and Joey was pulling Rich's boat around, and that part's really cool and a lot of great history. And I think the Ferris Spook and probably a Pop R played a little bit into his tournament win at Lake Mead as well. So that'll be a great podcast. You're also getting on the lake. You're fishing more and started a really cool. I know there's a lot of challenges. There's been a lot of challenges making this feel right. Obviously, just like live streaming tournament results or tournaments, anglers, you're doing live stream on the water, but the guys can ask you questions. Hey, Byron, why are you doing this? Why are you doing that? How are you doing this? And, you're having a lot of fun doing the live stream and making it better every time you go out.
2: Interactive live streaming. Yeah, it's so cool. I did all that TV programming back in the day on Outdoor Channel and ESPN, NBC Sports. Did all those TV shows, all those different shows and different networks. Never have I had something as cool as I'm on the water 3-4 hours, maybe even 5 if we can hold the signal and everything works out. But interactive. People from Australia, South America, Japan, Norway, and they're messaging me saying, I mean, guys are saying, hey, pick up the Lunker Plunker. Do you have one in your boat? And I'm like, yeah, you know what? I haven't thrown a plunker. You know, this is a good condition for it. And I've had guys make suggestions, and I'm catching fish on their suggestions all live stream. On YouTube, Instagram, TikTok, Facebook, all the platforms, thanks to Starlink. This is the wild, wild west because we're able to live stream interactively through all the platforms simultaneously, and then we have an audience that's following us, and I think we're doing it tomorrow morning. Sunday morning, we're going to be out there on a new lake called Dunlop Lake here in South Texas near New Braunfels. Buddy of mine's a guide on that lake, and he loves that lake, grew up fishing it. And he's like, dude, we need to do an episode on Dunlop. I've never even seen Dunlop Lake. So this is going to be really cool. This Sunday morning, tomorrow morning, we're going to be out there doing, and we're going to start at 8 a.m. our time, which is 6 a.m. your time, Kent. But we want to beat the football crowd. So we want to go from like 8 to noon, 8 to 1. And when we see the crowd starting to fall off because they all want to watch football, we'll probably shut it down. But we're looking to do 3 or 4, maybe 5 hours on Dunlop Lake Sunday morning with a guy, and he swears, he goes, we're going to get some big ones. And anybody that wants to ask him a question can have
1: a swim bait broke out on a big fish lake?
2: I have to throw a swim bait, even though he tells me it's not the time of year for it. I still got to throw it. I don't care. No one can tell me no.
1: Well, you know, and the way the Cowboys kicked off their season, you might be needing to do a little bit longer Sunday morning.
2: If we had a Texas audience, you might be right.
1: Texas audience. You want to watch the Cowboys game? No, I'm not.
0: Ultimate Bass with Kent Brown. We'll be right back.
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0: You know that Strike King makes a whole line of sexy crankbaits and some of the best spinner baits you can tie on, all with KVD's name and picture on them. 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

0: I'm not sure we're getting, now we're getting out and I can hear myself again. You know, sometimes you got to beat these things with a hammer. Electronics and me don't get along too well, but I'm Seth Hendrickson. This is California Sportsman, and we're jumping the loop right now. We have got a great show for you stacked up today. There is so much going on out there. For the first time, Cordell Banks has been hit by anglers. That's right. Captain Jay Lopes was out there a couple of days ago. We've also got Rick Powers was out this week also. He's going to tell you all about it. Hell, he may be heading out there again today. We'll find out. Action for king salmon has taken off in our river systems. The feather has been good for several weeks. The Sacramento River is just coming into action right now as the big schools of fish are moving down the coast out in the ocean and getting ready to head on in. We'll be talking to James Smith in just a minute. He's going to get you up to speed on what's going on. Rick Powers will talk with us from Bodega Bay area. He's heading out today too. Ricky Acosta is going to be on the Feather River chasing kings on the river until they quit coming up the rivers now. He's done with assault and hanging out close to home. Vince Harris is going to hook up with us today from Anglers Press. Big Folsom Lake event taking place up there with Johnson Outdoors. It's a big special training class that you don't want to miss. He'll tell you all about it. It's taking place tomorrow at Folsom Lake. We'll have all the details for you. Alan Fong's going to be checking in with us live today. He's been out chasing bass in the Delta and had some great times. Kyle Wise, he's in salmon fishing, that's right, in the Rio Vista area. Just happens to be, we'll be talking to Rio Vista's Chamber of Commerce about the big Rio Vista Fish Derby. They've got salmon, stripers, everything going on. We'll talk to Stacia Olson there. Nate Kelsch is slamming big cokes at Berryessa. We've got a recording from him that we'll be playing for you because he's up camping with the family this week at Tahoe someplace. And Gary Erk and Larry Abernathy from California Inland Fisheries Foundation and Kokanee Power are both live in the studio today. We're going to be talking about Kokanee, Project Kokanee, Kokanee Power, and all the great things going on out there, including some of the great lakes. That's right, the Great Lakes of California. We'll cover some of that, too. Not to mention upcoming events and the big dinner and raffle for a big, beautiful boat we'll tell you all about, too. And Captain Kevin Brock's going to be live on the water on the Feather River. Captain Jeff Goodwin's chasing kings on the Sac. And, of course, we've got Dave Hurley, the editor of Western Outdoor News with more opportunities. Let's waste no time. Let's climb aboard the decks of the California Dawn and hook up with the man himself. Captain James Smith joins us live. Good morning, Captain.
1: Hey, good morning, Sap.
0: Tell us about it. What's been going on this week?
1: Good fishing. Kings are still coming through in pretty big numbers. We're not getting the massive amounts of kings that we had before, but understand, like, everything's starting to funnel in the Bay Area. So even though half of our fish are up the river system now, we're still getting the fish just, you know, from up north, down south. They're all following right through the Bay Area, and where it's like a strangle point. So it's the last stop they get a chance to feed and head up river. And that's typically what they're doing this time of year. They stop, they gorge themselves one last time, and then, you know, big full moon, big high tide set, whoop, there goes a group up. Behind it, another group comes in. So we're seeing fish coming in every day here. They're starting to darken up a little bit. The males are starting to get a little hook on their nose. It's getting that time, but it was such a big number of fish this year that, you know, the fishing hasn't, it's dropped off, but it's still good. You know, most of the days were like 15 to 25 fish. So, I mean, those numbers are still impressive, even impressive for summertime. You know, it's just, I really believe the fish were undercounted a lot more than people even realized how many fish we had in the system. So, and you know, funny thing is, I didn't think we hit that 20,000 fish quota. The state was supposed to put that number out a few days ago, and they haven't. So if you look up the website, we're supposed to have an announcement this week. That announcement never came. So I don't know. We might be dragging our toes all the way to the end of September here, and we might even get a pleasant surprise. Maybe it'll be an October fishery. Who knows? We'll see what happens here. But right now we're still fishing and it's still good.
0: Well, I'm glad to see that the quota hasn't been met, or they haven't said anything about it. Apparently, they might be figuring out there's a few more fish out there than they planned on too.
1: Yeah, you know, like I said, I mean, they have a hard line number. So when we hit the 20,000 for our sector, it's over. It's a wrap. But No news, I guess, is good news because we fully anticipated that we hit it. I mean, we hit that, you know, 39, almost 40,000 fish quota.

0: This time, though, we haven't heard anything. I know they're counting the fish, but you know California, how they like to count ballots, and I guess they count fish like that sometimes too. So they take their sweet time.
1: Yeah, they're waiting for the mail-in votes right now.
0: Something like that. I don't know. I'm not complaining, though. I mean, we're getting out every day. A lot of people happy to get a chance at a king, you know, after having such a long period off and not be all the kingfish. The other cool thing is they've been really close to home. Some of the guys yesterday took a turn right out at Point Bonita, right out the gate, and they're getting fish. And I think guys could even troll right past the gate and got fish. And there were some good numbers caught right around, you know, from Point Bonita up to Mirror Beach, but there's fish scattered all the way up to Double Point. You know, that whole north side has fish. It didn't seem like there's one spot over another that had any more fish, and they're just lined up along the rocks, and pretty much guys were spread out. They even had another second commercial opener yesterday. A lot of guys were out there too on the commercial for the, you know, everybody's spread out and everybody's kind of catching fish here and there. Like I said, no wide open numbers, but you put your time in, you're going to get a fish. You get hot. The main thing is if you land fish too. The fish are all still big. They're still, you know, you're still subject to a lot of heartbreak out there losing them. The guys that hang on to them, you know, six-pack guys like Jay, and those guys have had some good days where they got off the water early. They hung on to, you know, 12 fish. They got 12 bites. They hung on to 12 out of 13 or whatever on their way in. So it's been good. That's all you can say about it. It's been good.
1: I want to know how big that fish is. It's laying sideways in the photo you just sent me. That is a pig, dude.
0: All it needs
1: is a curly tail coming off the end of it.
0: Yeah, that one there was pushing 30. I mean, we've seen one in that class just about every day. Every day we've been out, we've been seeing one pushing 30 every day or over 30. I've had a 34 and a 33 this year. But, you know, every day there's one 28, you know, 27, 28. But a lot of 18 to 25 fish, just been tons of them. And then the cookie cutters this year have been like, you know, 10 to 14 pounds. So one of the best grades of fish I've seen, you know, the couple year layoff, you can see that like there is a lot of that class of fish out there, 3 and even 4 year class of fish. It's been phenomenal. I mean, and the guys, I know they're seeing them in the river because we lost a big chunk of big fish, and I know the guys in the river are getting them now, but they're in for a treat. This is gonna go on for a while here. Just doesn't seem like there's much of an end. It's nice to see fish in these numbers where we can go out, we can target them, and have high efficiency. So I mean, it's been an A+ season here. But what's left of it now? I mean, I think we might be down to the wire here. I think they're gonna come out and say, hey, you guys hit the quota, but one of our biggest Septembers on record has only been about 13,000 fish, and I think we passed that up. So stay tuned. We'll find out here soon.
1: Absolutely.
0: Maybe we'll be surprised. Who knows?
1: Well, real quick, what's going on in that warm water out there? Are you seeing any exotics, or are you hearing much on tuna?
0: Not a lot. There's still a big school of bonita. Bonita is technically the tuna. So let's talk about them first. There's a big school of bonita off of Half Moon Bay. The bluefin has still been spotty. There's been a couple caught, but a lot of donuts thrown up this week. So not much on those guys. It's quiet. Seems like a lot of those guys skipped down, went north. I know Fort Bragg still turned out a lot of albacore and a handful of bluefin, but we're not seeing it. I didn't hear much this week. I've heard a couple of fish caught, but not a lot on bluefin.
1: I talked to Steve Carson, Senior Tuna, and he said, oh, Sep, it's slow down here. All of them have moved up in your neck of the woods. I think they moved up a little further north, too. They're just sliding up with that warm water, and I'm sure they'll be making that circle and heading right back down again, too. James, give them all the hookup. Yeah. The time is right now for people to get out there on the water. Everything's calmed down. The seas are calming down, too. Isn't this a time of year that everything starts laying out for you?
0: It is, although today it's really bumpy offshore. We're going to have a bumpy weekend. It's not great small boat weather, although today we're going to have a little gap along the coast for salmon. We'll be fine. offshore

0: cut down. We opted to stay near coastal today because of the seas offshore. Do not try and attempt the islands. You will not be happy. But for the rest of the week, it looks pretty good. So fingers crossed, we'll get out for salmon every day.
1: James, give them all the hookup info they need. They got to get out there and share some time with you on the water.
0: Yeah, number here, 510-417-5557. Reach us on the web at californiadon.com. Also on Facebook and Instagram, California Don Sport Fishing. Come check us out.
1: One of the best in the West, folks, and it's a great ride and a great fishing trip. Get out there on the water and share some of the fun and excitement that our king salmon and the rockfish, lingcod, and everything else offer you. Absolutely, it's turning that time of year, folks. You want to get some of those good fish in the freezer. James, thanks for hooking up with us. We always appreciate your information with our listeners, my friend. Take care.
0: Catch you next week. Thanks, up.
1: You got it. All right, we're going to take a quick break right now. When we come back, we're heading to Bodega Bay. We're going to climb on board the surf scooter with Captain Rick Powers. Just back this week from Cordell. He's going to tell you all about his first trip in 24 years out there.
2: 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And the captain will announce any planned trip for those species.
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1: Hey, how'd you like to be told you can't fish one of your favorite places? That's right. Just, nope, can't do that anymore. Well, that's what happened to all of us at one time or another. And it happened big time about 24 years ago when they closed Cordell Bank to fishing out there. Well, we're hooking up right now with a boat that's been out there this last week. Let's go live to the surf scooter and climb on board with Captain Rick Powers out of Bodega Bay. Good morning, Captain.
7: Good morning, Sep.
1: Well, let's start off with what's going on with salmon, but let's get over to the Cordell Bank as fast as we can.
7: Okay, so I haven't fished salmon this past week, Sep. We've been too busy knocking off these big ling cods. And I have to tell you, Cordell Banks was phenomenal. We fished there the day before yesterday. But I will say there was a six-pack boat out of our harbor. They had just under limits. I think they had 10 salmon for six anglers, all big fish. They were fishing right at Point Reyes. Excellent fishing. So we still have salmon. We got the best rock cod action anybody could ever ask for. And when you talk about Cordell Banks, I have to tell you that over 20 years of not being able to access that bank and then all of a sudden getting out there and seeing those monster rock cod. I mean, these are dinosaurs. Everything caught was huge. The fish bit wide open. Phenomenal fishing. That was the day before yesterday. We've had a tough time getting out there, Sep, due to weather, but it was beautiful weather, flat, glassy, calm, red hot fishing. We hammered out the rock cod. Everybody had a full sack of huge rockfish, big canary, vermilion, a lot of big deep water vermilion, heavy vermilion. I'm talking some of these vermilions, 12 pounds.
1: Yeah, a lot of the guys that I had seen, some photos were sent to me, and a lot of guys are saying they're double the size of the normal rockfish that they see.
7: I think that's putting it lightly. I mean, these are huge, huge fish. That bank probably holds, I don't know. I mean, I don't know. I've always fished this area, you know, from Frisco up, and I don't know of another bank that is loaded with the quality of rockfish that we have out there. But anyway, it was a treat to get out there. We got done with the rock cod, and we were getting ready to go look for some of those 30, 35-pound ling cod, and the bonita came up.
1: Uh-oh.
7: And we
1: top water action.
7: Exactly. We threw on some feathers and just had a ball. I mean, those things surprised me because, you know, I've caught lots and lots of albacore. But those suckers pull hard, and they are fast. And I'm telling you, you got rock codders on there that maybe aren't so used to that type of action. We had a ball.
1: Rod that doesn't bend like some of the rods should, too. You know, it's got to be a blast catching into them. What size were they? What range?
7: You know, I'm going to have to say all those bonita were probably 10, 12 pounds.
1: Damn.
7: But they pull hard and they're fast. Hey, you know, it's something else.
1: They're built for pulling fast. They're built for making old people feel older.
7: Yeah, well, it was a lot of fun. Anyway, needless to say, we didn't really get on the ling cod because we had so much fun on the surface. But, you know, we've had some phenomenal, phenomenal ling cod fishing. This past week, every trip that we ran, we produced limits of ling cod. And yesterday, we had 44 ling cod to 27 pounds in one stop.
1: Jeez.
7: One stop. Unbelievable. So, I mean, right now, it can't get any better. If somebody wants to come out and fill their sack with rock cod, ling cod, if we get the weather offshore, I'm going to be going to the banks every time the weather's flat.
1: If somebody's interested in getting out there, do they need to get on a list with you like the guys do for Bluefin?
7: You know, if I start calling people, it's not a problem filling the boat, but you got to realize that this year has been a little bit different weather-wise. Usually September, October are our best months weather-wise. But I have to tell you, this year has been a little different. But our near-coastal trips are wide open. Anytime you can catch 44 ling cod in one stop,
1: yeah,
7: get limits of ling cod every trip you're running. I mean, whether we go, you know, near shore or offshore, it's as good as it gets. So you can't really run a trip right now. You know, everybody wants to go to Cordell, myself included. But you can't book a trip around the destination. You got to assess the weather, and then do the best you can with the weather. And our fishing has just been off the hook. I mean, limits of lingcod every trip. We're catching sand dabs, feeding them to the lingcod, and having a ball. So it's been excellent.
1: I'm ready for a trip out to Cordell as soon as it's flat glass out there, just greasy flat. You know what I'm waiting for. I'm waiting for a day I don't puke my lungs up. That's a fact. Well, you know, folks, if you get out there to that area, you are fishing an historic area that hasn't been tagged. And Rick is not blowing this up just to make it sound like it's big time. People have been waiting for years, hoping and praying to get out to these places. The same thing was hold true with Rittenberg. But Cordell, he's right. They're monsters. It's prehistoric. You're going to be some of the first people getting out there. You're going to be tossing some of the first lures any of these fish have ever seen before. And I highly recommend you get that experience. This is, to me, this is a once-in-a-lifetime experience. You've done it before, Rick, but you would do it again if you had another opportunity, wouldn't you?
7: Oh, absolutely. Now, there's nothing like it. I never, ever thought it would open in my lifetime. The whole, you know, not the whole bank is open. Some of the high relief areas are closed. But I'm telling you, if you want to see fish like you've never seen before, give me a call. The weather's good. We'll shoot out there. It's unreal.
1: Give them the number.
7: Somebody wants to get in touch with us here. You can reach us at 707-875-3495. Now's the time to get out and fill your freezer.
1: Rick Powers out of Bodega Bay on the surf scooter. Folks, do not miss the opportunities to get out there. Rick, thank you so much for sharing with our listeners. We will talk to you again next week, my friend.
7: Sounds good, Seth. You guys have a great show.
1: You have a great day on the water. That's what it's all about. Hey, speaking of great days on the water, Ricky Acosta with Feed and Frenzy Guide Services. Probably, well, if I push button number 3 again, it'll actually work. He's probably sitting on the side of the Feather River, or maybe he slid it into the water by now. Let's find out. Good morning, Captain.
8: Good morning. We're backing up the trailer here to park, and the boat's in the water. You know, we had a little bit of a mishap this morning. A guy named Cameron Tucker was trying to launch his boat before me, Kent. And, you know, it took a little bit longer than it should have. But, hey, we're here. We're fishing.
1: Poor Cameron. You're going to hammer him today, huh?
8: When he told me he was your cousin, I go, oh, just you wait, buddy.
1: He wishes he was my cousin. Ricky, you're pulling off the salt. You want to move into the river system, and your note to me said you're going to be there till the salmon run out in the river.
8: Yeah, we're booked the next 19 days in a row. We have a day off that we're going to need, and then a bunch of work coming up after that, and the fishing is pretty good. I wouldn't say it's as good as it gets. Yesterday, we had 10 fish on and fighting. We messed up a couple other hook sets. We probably had 14, 15 bites yesterday, boondogging row on the Feather, and the fish are big. There's a good mix of fresh ones and older ones. They're fighting hard, and they're all cutting good. You know, some of them are a little browned up, bronze, but
1: I've been waiting for somebody to say that to give our audience some clarity. You know, when we talk about it, we talk to, yeah, they're cutting really good. What does that mean to the average angler out there? Ricky, I'll let you explain it rather than me.
8: Yeah, so, you know, typically everyone, when they think of salmon, they're thinking of bright pinkish-orange meat. And that is the case, right? That's typically what you see. But even in the ocean, you get paler fish. A lot of it is based on – morning, buddy. A lot of it is based on their diet, right? The krill has carotene in it. It's the same pigment that gives carrots their color. So depending on their diet, they're going to be – a little bit more orange than the next one. And the fish are, you know, we have orange ones, we have a little bit paler ones. They're not white. They literally just, they've had a different diet.
1: And when they're up in the system for a while and been there a while, they start losing that color, and the meats will start turning white as the fish really just continues to break down and die as post-spawning.
8: Correct. So, but until then, you know, we're still a ways out from that. I mean, we're September 19th this morning. The season goes a long time. You know, it's open through December. Peak season is getting ready to start, and it goes all the way through October, especially on the Sacramento River.
1: Are you going to stick with the River? Are you going to stick with the Feather? Or are you going to go both ways?
8: So we're going to do both. I'm up here. Typically, how I used to do things is the first month I would fish it is September. We're on the Feather River. We're boondogging. the water's a lot colder up here than, say, the metro area, and the fish jam through there to get up here into these cold, deep holes where we're targeting them. And probably October 1st, depending on how things are going up here, is when I'm going to start trolling the 360 flashers and cut plugs and the Silvertrons down there out of the Garcia Bend area. You know, that's where I grew up, and this is probably my favorite stretch of river up here out of Gridley to salmon fish, but I really, really like trolling the flashers down there in Metro. It's a little bit closer to home, and the fishing's going to be really, really good. Yesterday, we have our fish up here. The guys fishing Verona did really well. The guys out of Garcia Bend caught fish, Freeport area, and then the guys in Rio Vista caught a bunch of fish, too. I was just on the phone with J-Lo this morning. They've got schools of salmon from Muir Beach all the way north of Duxbury. I mean, there's salmon literally in every stretch of the river right now, and there's only going to be more and more of them.
1: There you have it, folks. No excuse not to get out there and get on the water and get into this action. Ricky, give them all the hookup they need for feeding frenzy sport fishing.
8: Yeah, guys, this is the best salmon season we've had in a really long time. If you want to get in on it, my phone number is 916-214-5074 or on the internet at feedingfrenzysportfishing.com.
1: Ricky, you have a great one out there, and you know the game. If you hook up, give us a shout back. Let us know what's going on.
8: We will. You guys take care. Thank you.
1: Captain Ricky Acosta with Feeding Frenzy Sport Fishing. Guy knows the water out there. And again, folks, those fish are cutting well. That means the meat is nice and orange or nice and pink out there. When they start cutting white in November and December and they tell you this is a good fish for the smoker, it ain't. It ain't a good fish for the smoker. Smoke the good fish. Smoke the orange ones and the red ones, not the white ones. Put the white one back in the water. The body will decay, and it will furnish food sources for all the fry that are in the system if the federal government doesn't cook them all in warm water and have all the eggs killed before they have a chance to hatch. We'll be right back after this break.
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15: 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Now imagine how your pet must feel with all their heightened senses. 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As much as you consider your pet a kid, there are campers and pets out there that don't quite see it that way. Be a considerate neighbor and keep your pet on a leash and don't leave it outside by itself. You might also want to think about installing a piece of plexiglass on the bottom of your screen door. This lets you have the main door open without worrying about your pet tearing the screen out, especially a good idea if you have a cat along. Keeping your pet healthy, you'd hate to discover it's sick just as you pull into a campground, and then you find out you don't have its health records for the vet. Keep required shots up to date and carry proof. Storing immunization and rabies certificates in with your registration and insurance is a good place to keep everything together. RVing with your pet is supposed to be fun, so take it to as many places as possible with you and let them explore. They'll love the extra time with you, and every time you both head out, it'll become easier and easier and easier. Enjoy the outdoors. Now get out there and do it.
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1: Hey, you know, there is a big event getting ready to take place tomorrow out at Folsom Lake. And joining us right now is the guy that's putting the whole thing together. That's right. Vince Harris from Anglers Press is putting it together for our friends at Johnson's Outdoors. That's Minn Kota. That's Cannon. That's all the great products that they make, including Humminbird. Joining us right now is Vince Harris to tell us all about it. Good morning, Vince.
16: Good morning, Shep. Good morning, everyone. What? Yeah, man, we are ready to go for tomorrow.
1: You know what's cool? What's really cool about tomorrow is you know you've got a big audience already showing up because you've already sold a lot of the spots out. But now you're going to invite people down because you want them to see and learn what's really going on, don't you?
16: Absolutely. We only have a few of the later afternoon spots left, but we are going to have basically a full field of people coming on out, and they're going to be going out with five of our JO electronic specialists and getting hands-on on-the-water training on all electronic and sonar products by JO, and the theory is on other brands and basic sonar.
1: Well, you're also going to be having BioInno out there. I know there's some lithium battery giveaway. There's a Minn Kota giveaway. That's all a bonus. But what you're really giving away is the education of your guides and experts that you've got out there so that they can share exactly how to use their equipment correctly. And you've got some of the big names out there. Go down your list of who you've got.
16: Yeah, we've got Alan Fong. Of course, everybody knows Big Al. Alan Fong, Lynn Vincey, Dennis Isbister from the Reno area, who will be talking about Cannon downrigging and all the different things. Because, like you said, the river, all the river stuff and all the salmon out there, people don't even know how to use their downriggers. Ryan Hall, BioInno expert, and Mark Peruccini, who's going to have his fully rigged boat with loaded from stem to stern with Johnson Outdoor product, of which you can walk up all day long. He'll be there with his fully rigged boat, and you can walk up and ask Q&A questions all day long. That costs you nothing. Come on out and join us. So drop-ins are welcome.
1: Well, the great thing about this is you started it with the classes where guys can get in the boats with your professionals, go out on the water and learn it all. But now what's happening is there's so much interest in this, you're going to be doing seminars on the shoreline before you know it here in a year or so. You know that, don't you?
16: Yes. You're right, man. This is going to morph into that. Also, don't forget, at 12 o'clock, guys, we're going to feed you. We have a nice barbecue we're going to have. And then we're going to give away over $2,000 worth of J.O. product free in a raffle for sticking around and coming on out and being with us. So it's going to be a good time. I was out on the water yesterday, just out there checking things out. There's a lot of rocks and a lot of things out there, so it's going to be conducive to being able to see how the electronics are going to function on the water.
1: Yeah, and they'll be able to find all those humps that are out there that hold all those fish. You got to weave through the humps out there if you're trolling for trout and kings. And don't overlook the fact that that Folsom Lake is one of the best king salmon lakes out there. When you don't hear anybody talking about the king salmon in the lake, that means they're catching them.
16: Yes, exactly.
1: Vance, you've also got a big free barbecue lunch taking place out there, too.
16: Yeah, that's going to happen at noon. We'll come on out. We'll feed you barbecue lunch. And we have donuts and coffee and refreshments all day long. And come on out and join us. That's all free. We want to have you guys come on out and just see and find out what you don't know about your about modern sonar.
1: You guys really want to sit at home and mow the lawn and clean the garage and that. When you can go down there and talk shop with all the guys, I'd head over to Folsom if I were you. Get some of that free coffee, get a couple of donuts, and the best part about it is the free education you get along the way just by talking with these guys. Find out how they rig it. Find out how they set it up in their boat. Find out exactly why things are the way they are in the boats, and you'll have a better understanding of what's going on under the water. Hey, why don't we bring up Alan Fong real quick for this? Go ahead and roll Alan Fong, and we'll bring him into our conversation, too. Hit that button sometime today.
17: Good morning.
1: No, I meant bring up Alan Fong's music and the intro for him. But that's all right. We've got Alan on here right now. We'll hit it in a minute. Alan, what are you going to be sharing with the guys out there with Vince on the weekend?
17: Oh, I'm going?
1: You know, yeah, Fong's not in the studio, so I can't grab him by the throat right now. And he knows that.
17: Yeah, I'll be out there every hour. I think I got two guys on the boat. I take them out. I have three 12-inch hummingbirds and one 12-inch Lowrance. So I go over everything with them. You could ask me any kind of questions you want on setting up or how they're in. Basically, I'm going to go out, show them GPS, all about sonar, maybe a little bit of forward-facing.
1: Well, I know you'll have a good time doing it. They disconnected our good friend Vince accidentally there. They're going to bring him back up here in a second. But, Alan, out there on the water, what is the main thing that the guys say to you all of a sudden when you go, oh, when does that realization come across on every one of those guys?
17: Yeah, you know, I was out the other day with clients, and we were over there at Discovery Park, and he had his two units on, and I went over everything from learning about frequencies so you understand what the beam width is and just how to set everything. Everybody, 90% of guys I go out with, they run them on automatic, and that's a no-no. You need to learn to adjust it. So, you know, when I'm on the water at Vince's thing, I'm only there for an hour. So, you know, I just go over the most important settings that, you know, you would need to know.
1: Yeah, but then you get cornered, and they hang on to you until everybody leaves, and you're still there standing on the shoreline by yourself.
17: Last year when I came in, everybody was gone.
1: That's because you get your money's worth when you're out there on the water with Alan Fong. They don't want to come in, obviously. Can we bring up that guy on this? He doesn't know how to bring up. Okay. Well, Vince, I know you're out there listening, Vince, but we got you covered here. And, folks, don't miss this great opportunity. On the water, all species, modern sonar workshop, all day tomorrow from 8 a.m. until 3 p.m. at Folsom Lake, right at Granite Bay. Come on out there, meet Alan Fong, Lynn Vincey, and I'm sure Alan will teach you things you've never even dreamed of before.
17: You know, for a free event, you can learn a lot. I got one guy, he's going to bring his boat there. So, you know, I mean, you could bring your boat or whatever and have those guys go look at it and let you know what's going on. But you need to go there to benefit because this doesn't cost you a dime. So, you know, it's a good thing that, you know, Johnson & Johnson is putting on for the general public just so you can learn.
1: All right, I'm going to try to bring Vince up again here. We're going to find out. Yeah, that's a good way to lose him and bring Vince right back up. We've got.
17: I'm here.
1: I know you're here now. I just had to lose Alan to get to you on the line. What haven't we covered for the big event?
16: Oh, what we haven't covered is how to get to how to get information about it and where to contact me if you want to know any more information. And I'm at Angler. You can go to anglerspress.com or call me at 916-768-0938, and we'll be ready to go up and at them. We'll be out there at 8 o'clock, starting at 8 o'clock in the morning.
1: All right. There you have it, folks. It's all going to be happening, and it's taking place tomorrow. Get on out there sharing the experience, and I wouldn't be a bit surprised if you see another one of these pop up, maybe later on this year or early next year. They're great educational tools, and you guys need to get involved. Vince, thanks for sharing with us today, and we look forward and hope you have a great, successful day tomorrow.
16: Thanks for having me on, Seth. I mean, good fishing, everybody.
1: Hey, we appreciate it. Take care, my friend.
16: Bye-bye.
1: All right, now let's try rolling Alan Fong's music. Think we can hang that one up? Okay, well, there we go.
18: With decades of experience fishing Northern California's lakes, streams, rivers, bays, and ocean, YouTube's Alan Fong Outdoors brings the outdoors and fishing directly to you. It's your opportunity to learn from one of the best in the West. Here's Alan Fong, the Rod Father.
1: Good morning, Mr. Fong.
19: Good morning.
1: Well, that was an interesting experience in telephone connections, wasn't it? But we got the message out, and that's the main thing. Hey, you're tied up this weekend with the big event out there, but next weekend you're in the running for Angler of the Year in the Washington Outboard Club, I hear.
19: Yeah, I'm leading, so all I do is have to catch fish.
1: Yeah,
19: and,
1: big,
19: you know,
1: fish.
19: I've been out looking for stripers, and I can't find any.
1: I know, but you're catching some green stuff while you're out there, that's for sure.
19: Oh, yeah. The bass bites have been on fire, you know, catching a lot of fish, catching a lot of good-sized ones. And, you know, I even had about 10-inch bass on a spinnerbait, and I had two stripers about 8 pounds try to eat it at the boat. Those are the only stripers I saw all day.
1: Well, so, this is all striper action you're talking about for the Washington Outboard Club deal. There's not any stripers in there right now?
19: You know, Rick has been going almost every day in the evening, and he's been having days where he's been catching a lot. And then other days, you know, he can't get them to bite. It seems like there's a lot of fish in the port, but you just got to get them to go. So I'll be out there. I'm going to go out there one time this week and look around. I'll go back out to Liberty. The water temperature is still 67, so it's still a little bit warm. It needs to get down like 62, and then they'll be in there thick. So hopefully we get some cool weather and some rain, but I don't think it's going to happen till next week. So hopefully, you know, I could find something.
1: What are you seeing in the river system right now for salmon going on in your neck of the woods?
19: A lot of salmon.
1: Cortland area, I hear, has got a lot of guys fishing already.
19: They're all up and down the river. They're pretty much scattered around. Where I'm at, over, I went one time last week over here, the Brickyards in Garcia Bend. They're doing so much levee repair, and they're all that heavy equipment. They're rocking, so there's, you know, big old machinery in it, and I didn't graph a whole lot of fish, but I was by the American River, the mouth, yesterday with a client, and with his electronics, and there were we saw a lot of salmon on the forward facing, so they're just moving through. I think the bulk of the run hasn't came here yet, but in Rio Vista there was probably, every time I come back I see 25 to 40 boats out there.
1: I talked to a couple of the boats that were out there trolling around from Vieiras on down to the bridge and then back up again. Main thing is working the tide in that area, making sure you're going the right direction at the right time.
19: Yep. And you see that whale that's over there?
1: No, I didn't. That's what we need, another whale. Here we come, Humphrey Jr.
19: Yeah, well, they got it on the news. You know, it was by the Rio Vista Bridge. They spotted it. And, yeah, it's been like 20 years since that other one came in.
1: At least.
19: Yeah, there's one out there.
1: Oh, my goodness. Well, folks, if you haven't checked out Alan Fong Outdoor on YouTube yet, you need to. And you also need to be utilizing his knowledge on electronics and everything you can use in your boat and totally understanding the equipment. He's going to be out at the big Angler's Press thing tomorrow. on Folsom Lake, but you can take him out all by yourself and have a wonderful learning experience. Alan, give them the hookup so they can find out more about what you offer.
19: Yeah, it's easy to text me at 916-761-7594. And usually when I do these electronics things, it takes anywhere between 2.5 and 3.5 hours to go over everything.
1: I just opened your
19: picture. You'll
1: learn. I just opened your picture. Damn. Damn. Is that your boat?
19: That's a chatterbait.
1: Okay. I was going to say, we got something going on here. Somebody's definitely hooked up. That rod is going to break. There's no question about it. It's a wonderful AI photo, folks. I guarantee you. It couldn't happen naturally like that. I've never seen a whale take a topwater lure that well before. Alan Fong with Alan Fong.
19: Yeah, a friend of mine did that.
1: You know, he did a good job on it. It looks very realistic. Alan, you have a great one, my friend, and we will talk to you probably live from the Washington Outboard Club next week.
19: Yep. Okay.
1: All right, my friend. Take care. Have a good one, and thanks for sharing with our listeners.
19: See you later.
1: All right, a quick break right now. When we come back, Mike Ogney's got some great info from the Golden State Salmon Association right after this.

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2: And joining us now is from the Golden State Salmon Association is my good friend, Mr. Mike Ogney, who I like very much because he's back from Alaska, so I don't hate him this week. Good morning, Michael.
4: I miss it already. Good morning, Seth.
2: Yeah, I bet you do. Yeah, right now, let's see, you'd be rolling out of bed and you'd be down at the Kenai in about an hour and a half, right? And you'd be done in about an hour and 45 minutes.
4: I would be on the river right now. Those silvers like it early. They like it dark. That's the biggest thing that I've found over the past couple of years. The darker and cloudier it is, those fish will bite all day in dark conditions. But you get brilliant sunshine on the water, they don't like it. Particularly
2: they think,
4: on the hardware bite.
2: They'll they think still they're
4: bite,
2: invisible.
4: They'll still bite roe. But they don't like the hardware bite nearly as much when it's bright and sunny.
2: They're just... they are invisible when there is low light conditions. They just disappear under the surface of the water. And they truly, silvers, the coho, are the most exciting fish on the end of a line, period. Over all of them, as far as I'm concerned. Mike?
4: What I love most about them is that you can approach them so many ways. You can throw roe, you can throw spinners, you can throw spoons. I'm learning about jig fishing under a bobber. They're all successful.
2: They're aggressive. They're just so aggressive. That's the whole thing.
4: They're easy.
2: No. It's aggressive.
4: Those silvers are a little like, I can't say the word on the radio, I don't think.
2: Well, try to catch a sockeye that way, too. It doesn't work real well. That's a fact. Well, Mike, there's some good news, as always, and there's some bad news, as always, about salmon on the forefront. What's going on now?
4: Well, we're working on the Golden State salmon. We're really excited about these fish that just continue to pour in. I don't think any of your listeners are out of the loop here. And if you are, I mean, we're seeing fish per rod to limit action of salmon that are averaging 15 pounds up. And that's not an exaggeration. Before I went to Alaska, I was out a couple of times on the Salty Lady. Our good buddy James Smith has been out. Look what they're posting over there every single day. There are some slower days mixed in, but most days it's a solid fish per rod. And a lot of the six packs are getting limits of fish that are running anywhere from 12 to 20 on average. And breaking 30 is no big deal this season. They're off the Marin Coast. And they're pouring into the river. That's the good news. The bad news is what we've been fighting against for months now is to maintain cold river flows
5: on the upper Sac. The reason we got shut down in 23 and 24 is because the federal government dewatered our rivers. They released lethally hot flows out of Shasta Dam over the top of all the runs, winter run, spring run, fall run, Chinook salmon were just decimated by the federal government releasing hot water because they wouldn't hold back enough cold water pool for these fish to spawn in the fall. And they know this months and months in advance. So we've been fighting. It's now currently estimated by U.S. Fish and Wildlife that we're going to lose 20% of this year's return due to lethally hot flow. So while we're fishing on these paltry little quotas to help rebuild these runs, the federal government knows that they're going to kill them when they get back to the river. And it's just asinine. And the governor needs to step up. The head of Fish and Wildlife needs to step up. They need to get in front of a microphone and go, no, we're not going to take this. These runs are protected, by the Endangered Species Act when it comes to the winter run. And spring run are protected under threatened. And we got to maintain enough cold water pool to get those fish through, which helps maintain our fall run. It's not rocket science, but we're diverting far too much water from the rivers away from our fisheries to grow almonds or to grow alfalfa pellets for the Saudi Arabian dairy industry. We don't need to be exporting our water in the form of nuts when it's decimating our salmon runs.
6: Mike, I got a bulletin here, and it says the source is the USBR, I would imagine Bureau of Reclamation. It says here, the California Department of Fish and Wildlife has already objected to Reclamation's 2026 temperature management plan for the Sacramento River. Now California's agencies need to do more than document what is happening. The State Water Resources Control Board has the authority and responsibility to enforce its temperature requirements below Shasta. The board has also rejected the Bureau's illegally weak plan to protect Sacramento River salmon from lethal water temperatures. It's time for the board to act using its strong authority under the law. What's the slowdown here? Why can't they seem to understand what's going on? Is it they're just being overridden by political stuff right now? Just having it shoved up their
5: ear? It's the current administration. I'm not going to get into, red or blue or all that crap. It's the current administration just does not give a damn about the Endangered Species Act. And we are fighting so damn hard. When you got this many fish on the coast of this size coming back to spawn, we have plenty of water. We're just giving it all away. We got to manage our water in such a way that we leave just a little bit of cold water pool for these salmon to successfully spawn. It's a very short window that they need this. It's mostly October that we're talking about, because by November, definitely by mid-November, water temperatures naturally cool down. But this time of year, the hot Central Valley is it's getting warmer every single year. You got to maintain that cold water pool behind Shasta Dam to do a time release in October during the height of the spawn. And that's all we're asking for is flows that we've had in the past that we're not getting now to maintain these fisheries. If we had that set, the fishery would be epic. And I think that's maybe part of the problem. They realize that it could be so good after four wet years. If we get another wet year or two, our salmon runs really could recover quite well on their own. And we wouldn't have to truck nearly as many fish. And
6: if they wouldn't kill the
5: in hatcheries, if the natural component can be healthy.
6: If they just get the water temperature right this year, they wouldn't have to worry about it until next year again. To let a little cool water go by. The eggs have to be maintained at certain temperatures. If it gets too warm, they all go dead. They just die, and that's it. Folks, everybody needs to be supporting organizations just like that. There's a bunch of organizations out there. You need to be heard, whether it's through the Golden Gate or Golden State Salmon Association, or whether it's through any of the organizations that you believe in and have confidence in. Fight for your rights. Let the government know that this is a bunch of crap, that we need to do and enforce what we've got out there. Matter of fact, here's another quote from that bulletin. California cannot rebuild its salmon runs if federal water managers are allowed to violate temperature standards while the California Department of Fish and Wildlife measures the damage and the state water board simply watches. Monitoring salmon mortality is not the same as preventing it. That's as simple as you can put it, folks. Don't kill the fish. Give them a little cool water over the eggs, folks. I don't know what more we can say about it. It's so important to the fisheries and to California. Millions and millions of dollars are spent in the fishing industry. Mike, thanks for listening. Thanks for listening to me, and thanks for sharing what you have with our audience. We always appreciate it. And folks, please become a member of the Golden State Salmon Association. They are out there fighting for you every single day. Mike, thanks for sharing. We'll talk to you again soon.
4: Thanks. I appreciate it.
6: We appreciate what you guys do for us. Thank you much. You guys know how it works. There's a whole nother hour right around the corner. We're going to...
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6: Hey, we're back, and we're not going to waste any time because we got an hour full of show for you. We're going to kick it off in just a second with Kyle Wise. He's in the Rio Vista area right now, trolling out there between Brannan Island and Vieiras. I won't tell you exactly where, but you don't need to go all the way to Brannan Island. He'll go to the bridge up to Vieiras, but I'd never tell anybody where he's fishing out there. He's chasing salmon today, right around the corner from our next guest, Stacia Olson with the Rio Vista Chamber of Commerce. After we get done talking with Kyle, we're going to roll right into her talking about the big Rio Vista Fish Derby and Festival that's going to be taking place here in a couple of weeks. We'll tell you all about it. Nate Kelsch has been having some great results with Big Kokanee over at Lake Berryessa. We've got a recording of his stuff that he was out this week on. He has got fish up to 20, maybe 21, maybe a little bit bigger, calling some of the fish three and a half. There's been big fish in that lake, up to 4 pounds in the past. I wouldn't be surprised if there's a couple of monsters swimming around in there, but watch out for some of those big kings, and those big rainbows are starting to swim around and get active too. Gary Irk and Larry Abernathy are here. Gary's with the California Inland Fisheries Foundation. Larry's the president and probably everything, CEO and everything else of Kokanee Power. We're going to tell you about their schedules, everything that's going on, the big annual dinner coming up, the boat raffle. Man, there's a lot of stuff to cover. We'll be sharing that and some great lakes. That's right. The Great Lakes of California we're going to talk about real quick, too. Jeff Goodwin's going to join us live on the water from chasing Sacramento River king salmon. Right after that, we're going to the Feather River. We're going to climb on board with Kevin Brock, see what he's up to with Feather River Kings. And, of course, Dave Hurley's got more opportunities for Northern California anglers. Let's waste no time. Let's climb on board with the guy from the Chicken Ranch. That's right. Latest sponsor of the Chicken Ranch Casino out there, Kyle Wise with Headhunter Sport Fishing. Good morning, Captain.
16: Good morning, guys. How you doing?
6: What do you got up your sleeve this morning chasing Ursco's king salmon around the Rio Vista area?
16: Well, we've already had one on, and he came off, so we're off to a decent start.
6: I don't know if I call that decent, but it's at least there's some fish and their mouths are open.
16: That is true. You know, there was quite a few fish caught out here yesterday. So, you know, we're looking at a decent run in the last few days.
6: Well, are there enough that you're seeing them on the graph as you're riding along?
16: You know, you could spot them a lot easier on live scope, but there's plenty of fish around.
6: Well, it's nice to know that they're charging into the systems and that both the Feather and the Sacramento system are going to enjoy it. And I'm sure there's got to be a lot of fish heading over to that hatchery out by Elk Grove right now, too, over at the Moke.
16: Yeah, you know, usually the Moke kicks off a little later in the season. But there'll be a couple boats over there tomorrow scouting around. But the Sacramento's been fairly decent. There's enough fish to keep coming back.
6: Well, you were out. You had two fish, what, a couple days ago out there. That's pretty darn good for those big, wide-open stretches of water out there.
16: Yeah, I mean, you fish down in here compared to Garcia. You're definitely dealing with a lot more water. You just got to key on those flats that are next to the river channel. That's been our success.
6: They just hang right on the edges?
16: Yeah, I'm just sitting right out here on the edge of the channel, just sitting up on these 18-foot flats, 18 to 21 foot, where we're getting the majority of the fish.
6: Now, are you pulling the Silvertron, or are you using that big, bright chartreuse thing that so many people are using out there now?
16: The good old 360. Last time I was out here, we ran 360s. This morning, we're dealing with a little bit of grass. So I put those rods away, and we grabbed the spinner rods, and on our first pass, we hooked up on a spinner. So
6: that would have been an entertaining fish on the other end of a spinning rod, about a 20-pounder, give you a little bit of a battle.
16: So, oh, yeah, it's fun, but if this grass dies back down, I'll definitely go back to the 360s. I just have a lot more confidence pulling the 360s with the skinny minis.

0: Are there any colors that seem to be working better than others, or is it just you're ticking them off and they're just reaching out and grabbing it to get it out of their way?
1: No, it seems like the chartreuse colors, anything green or chartreuse, have definitely been outperforming solid chrome or silver.
0: Well, it should make for a very interesting Striper Derby coming up here. They've got October 2nd, 3rd, and 4th for the Striper Derby, and I'm sure they're going to have salmon involved in it and everything out there. So it should be very good. There should be quite a few fish running through during that period of time, too.
1: Oh, absolutely. Those guys that haven't fished it need to jump on board and fish it, especially this year since the Sacramento's open for salmon. So go out and target salmon or stripers. It's a great event, a lot of great vendors. There's good food there in Rio Vista when you get off the water. So it's something you don't want to miss.
0: It's a voice of experience. You sound like you've been there a few times, my friend.
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0: Well, I hope you'll do it again. Kyle, give them all the hookup info for your business so they can get out there and climb on board with headhunters and have a great day on the water, whether they're chasing salmon or maybe the browns and the big trout at New Malones or wherever you want to get on the water. This guy will give you a great time and a great day on the water. Hook them up.
1: Absolutely. 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
0: There you have it, folks, from one of the best in the West, Captain Kyle Wise with Headhunters Sport Fishing. Don't miss the opportunity to get on board. You will not be disappointed. Kyle, have a great day out there. Give me a shout back if you hook up, okay?
1: Will do. Thanks, Seth.
0: Appreciate it, my friend. Appreciate it. Let's go now to the Chamber of Commerce lady. That's right. Let's hook up with Stacia Olson from the Rio Vista Chamber of Commerce. She's going to tell us about the Bass Derby and Festival like we've never talked about it before. Good morning, Stacia.
2: Good morning.
0: How was that for a little tie-in to you? A guy fishing right out in front of your place out there, talking about it, and he fishes your events too.
2: I know, we couldn't ask for a nicer plug. That is awesome.
0: That's what we do here on California Sportsman. We take care of our sponsors.
2: I appreciate that. We need everything we can get to get our derby going, and it's going to be going on here just in a couple weeks. And it just seems like, it came so fast.
0: Yeah, that's right. It's a big 3-day fishing tournament with cash prizes. It's for adults and kids, and it is a big event. Festival activities. Well, go down the list. Tell us all the different things that are going on in addition to the derby, and then we'll talk about the derby and the fishing in a minute.
2: Well, it's a whole community event, and we have lots of partners that help us bring this whole festival on. And one of our big partners is the Lions Club, and they have continued the tradition of having this great car show. And I know they've worked really hard on it, and they've got motorcycles and lowriders coming this year. In addition to all the other, great, vintage cars. So I'm sure that's going to be a good show. And, in the fire department on Main Street, they have been holding this pancake breakfast. And I just love that because it's so down home and, you just don't see, clubs doing this kind of thing. And so it's a great start to kick off Saturday morning. And Saturday's really our big day for the festival. We have vendors downtown. We have music all day, and we have music and a little differently. We do have a main stage, but also we have music at some of the other restaurants like Lucy's and at Ben's Friends. So they're all going to have bands during the day. And then at the end of the day, we have fire truck rides for the kids. And that's such a special event. That has been a tradition that's been going on for so many years. We have the Sheriff's Department, Montezuma Fire, and Rio Vista Fire all come together, and they provide fire truck rides for several hours, pretty much for free downtown. It's such a good, heart-filled event. We love it. Just makes you want to get your camera out and take a picture.
0: Well, let's tell them a little bit about the fishing aspect of it, because I know a lot of guys are anxious to get out there, just like the guy we were just talking to. The 78th annual, folks, this is the 78th annual Rio Vista Bass Derby. And it's not just for bass. Tell them what they can do this year.
2: Yeah, we are so excited that we have salmon. And I know I've been talking to a lot of our fishermen, and they are so thrilled. In fact, some of our guys have already been out there fishing, and they've killed it. They've been, just bringing in beautiful fish. So, and I don't know if you heard, but we had a whale tail that went through the bridge just like a couple days ago. So.

0: Oh, that was kind of interesting. But we have some big prizes. We have $4,000 for the first prize in the striper category and $1,500 for salmon. And we have some other cash prizes along with that. So, and then, of course, we have the Kids Derby. And the Kids Derby is for catfish and striped bass. And we try to give, you know, a lot of the kids that could just bring in a fish a prize. So we're still looking for some donations for that.
1: Well, I'm sure that there's some people out there would love to contribute to it. You know, there's so many different things going on. You've got the kickoff dinner the night before. Of course, that just makes it, fires up the whole community to jump into this and to make it the best festival going. But I don't think people really understand that this is a small town where you can just walk around on the sidewalk, see everything, stop in at all these places. It's like features all over town where you can go in there and enjoy. Great places to have lunch, great places to have meals. You might as well come on down there and eat everything they've got. They've got a meat raffle, one of the things that I would love to get involved in. No question about that. Stacia, there's big money available, too. Tell them about the prize money.
0: Yeah, so our big money prize is $4,000, and that is, you know, gotta be a good prize for wanting to get out there. And, you know, you turn in one fish for that prize for the whole weekend, so, but there's a second chance raffle, so we have another, you know, part of the festival, so every day you can, you know, win something possibly, so... you know, our rules and regulations are online. You can download them or you can read them at bassfest.com. So all of the, you know, official rules are laid out. And the California Striped Bass Association, the Isleton chapter, they're official waymasters, and they've been really good with us to try to keep the tournament exciting for our fishermen.
1: Well, it's going to be a great day out there. There's no question about it. And, folks, don't miss the opportunity to go out there. It's a great family-related thing. You can have the kids involved. They got face painting going on, all these fire truck rides, and there's so much more out there. Don't miss it. It's simple. Stacia, where can they find out more? What's the website and a phone number for more information, please?
0: Ashley, it's a bassfest.com, and the visitor center phone number is 707-374-2700. And we're located at 33 North 2nd Street in the heart of Rio Vista.
1: Stacia, you know we're going to talk about it again next weekend. We're going to drive the people there. We're going to have, I hope one of the lucky guys that's listening on this show brings home the $4,000 for the biggest striper. And there's prizes for other fish too, folks. Don't miss the opportunity. Stacia, I'll talk to you again next week.
0: Thank you. Talk to you later.
1: You have no choice. Bye-bye. All right, what are we doing next? Let's see, Stacia. Oh, yeah, gun owners in California. Guess what? Sepp didn't win this week. That's right, another loser this week. But I have won once this year, so I can't complain. Gun owners in California is in their 51st year of no compromise to defend your Second Amendment and resolve their resolve remains as strong as ever. The fight to continue because of supporters and donations that help GOC continue their good work. Take action through Legislative Action Center and stay engaged. You can sign up for the weekly email alerts and news and stay informed and ready to act. Watch for future events, fundraisers, and opportunities as Gun Owners of California fights for your rights. Now let's give away that gun. They had their drawing yesterday. Winner number 38 is not Sepp. It is, congratulations to Dustin. Justin Smith of Roseville, California. You just won a Citadel 1911. Wow. And 45 ACP. The Gun Owners of California staff will be in touch with you to arrange your delivery. GOC still got a few tickets left if you'd like to buy some. I'm sure they're discounted right now, too, because there's just a few left. Why not increase your odds of success, too? Well, I guess it's time to take a quick break right now. When we come back, we're going to be talking, well, listening to Nate Kelsch on Berryessa right after this. And then Gary Erk and Larry Abernathy from California Inland Fisheries and Kokanee Power. We're talking events. We're talking annual dinner. We're talking a boat raffle and California's Great Lakes right after this.
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1: Hey, we're back and we're live in studio. Not counting on anybody calling in right now. We're not going to be disturbed. And I'm sitting here right now with Gary Earp from the California Inland Fisheries Foundation. Welcome to the studio. And Mr. Larry Abernathy, the president of Kokanee Power, also joins us here in the studio. And there's some very important stuff been going on with the big annual dinner coming up. And I've asked Larry to come into the studio and really lay it out what's going to be going down. Larry, we got a big boat donated to the organizations, and that boat is going to be raffled off at the big Kokanee Power annual fundraising dinner taking place, and that's just a couple of weeks away. After, it's probably piling up on you pretty good. You just completed a tournament up at Shaver Lake down in Fresno. Now you're racing back up here to promote this one. Push your little blue button there and tell our listeners what's coming up.
7: Yes, you know, so we're going to raffle off Larry Barnes' boat that he used to fish in. He's the founder of Uncle Larry's, and it's a 14-foot Gregor boat, and it's been totally taken apart, repainted, professionally up, restored by Real Custom Boat Works in Lodi. They donated all of their time and parts and put a new Lowrance 1106 Elite fish finder on it and a Scotty downrigger, and it's got a Minn Kota trolling motor, and we're very grateful that Siffy gave us the connection to put this boat up. And
1: well, the Barnes, Frank San Marco, and the Barnes family and everybody got together and got contacted Gary.
8: Yeah, mm-hmm. Yeah, we have to really offer some great thanks to Frank San Marco. He was Larry's best friend, and with Larry's passing, all the fishing gear went to Frank, and Frank in turn said, hey, let's turn this into the opportunity to make sure the youth are engaged in angling. And so all the fishing gear, the boat, everything came to Siffy, who handed it off to Kokanee Power, managed the distribution and the fundraising for that. And the largest being this this boat of a local legend. I can't imagine the number of fish that were caught in this boat.
1: Well, but it's Larry fished out of it for years and years, didn't ever want to move up, didn't ever want to change anything in it. It was set up exactly the way he wanted it. And my guess is it's still set up exactly the way he had it.
7: It is. And you know what? I remember Larry on the water at the Siffy tournaments. He usually was out there by himself. Yeah. Just, I still have that image in my
1: head. Just kind of laying back a bit back there, that, low in the sea.
8: That bow was riding high, and he was eating the fisherman's breakfast of cupcakes and Pepsi. That was his fisherman's breakfast.
1: Well, he certainly did add a whole lot to Northern California's angling experience, and he came up with his Uncle Larry spinners, all of those wonderful. I used the Pinkies and all those forever, and I still do. I've got a huge selection. He was a rather generous guy when it came to handing out samples.
8: And information. He was one of the kindest human beings that anybody could ever meet.
1: Yeah, he would share everybody with the information. Well, one of the cool things about all of this is the boat, as Larry was talking about, has been totally restored, totally put back together again. Everything's checked out, repainted, trailer fixed up. It is ready to go. It is a fishing machine. It's not a 30-footer. What is it? About a 14-footer. Yeah. Mm-hmm. It's a great entry-level and mid-level boat for guys that want to get out and fish small waters. I wouldn't take this out in the ocean. I wouldn't take it to the bay, but or to Pyramid Lake. But you can certainly take it anyplace else. And this all ties into your big annual dinner that you hold every year. Tell them about the big dinner coming up.
7: Yes, we got an annual dinner coming up in Ione on October the 17th, and that'll be our big event where we'll have a full evening of live auctions, silent auctions, all kinds of funds and game, and even some gun raffles will be included in that. It'll be a nice steak and chicken dinner. You can't miss that. It's very good every year. So, yeah, the cost is $85 per person, and you can buy tables to give you some other benefits for that event.
1: Well, this is all being held at the, and I want to clarify this when I say this, Evelyn Bishop Hall in Ione, not the Elvin Bishop Hall. Elvin Bishop and Evelyn Bishop, I assure you, are two totally different people. So this is all taking place right there in Ione, a beautiful little place. Dinner, drinks, live auction, raffle, silent auction, fun and games, gun raffle, and you're going to draw the lucky winner for the Larry Barnes raffle, too. Where can they get tickets right now for that?
7: You know what? Best thing to do is to go to kokaneepower.org, and if you would send us a message, we'll try to connect with you to make sure one of our directors gets tickets to you, or you can come to the dinner and buy them straight there. The other thing I wanted to mention at the site is that if you want to bring your RV, there's RV parking that you can stay overnight at the event. Yeah, $15 a night. And that way you can drink all you want and be safe.
1: That's a good way to take care of business. You know, there's so many times that you got to drive all the way back home after an event like that. And especially if you're one of the lucky winners, you want to stay there, maybe do a little celebrating with everybody. Great opportunity, folks. Kokanee Power's annual awards and fundraising dinner and the Larry Barnes boat raffle all taking place at the same time, October 17th at the Evelyn Bishop Hall, 701 California Highway, I guess, 124, right there in Ione. For more information, where can they call, Larry?
7: I would still just go to kokaneepower.org, and because I don't remember the phone number.
8: You got it right here, Larry. It's 888-744-8150.
7: Perfect.
1: That's it. Yeah, print down there, real small print. Well, one of the other reasons I asked these gentlemen to come into the studio this morning is to talk about the Great Lakes. And we're not talking about the stuff they're renaming Trump Lake or whatever it may be back east. We're talking about the Great Lakes of California. Just yesterday, Stan Wong, one of the volunteers for California Inland Fisheries, maybe for Kokanee Power also, sent me a note with a couple of photos of big, beautiful brown trout from Lake Almanor, one of the most overlooked fisheries around. A lot of people think that it's a private lake because they've got the big resort there and they've got the residence areas that you can't go into and they're all private and all that. But there's public access all over. PG&E's got ramps and there's campgrounds on the lake. Truly one of the top trophy fisheries around. Larry, what's another big one that you've seen or dreamed about getting out to and fishing?
7: You know, amazingly, it's Shasta. is
1: tremendous fishery.
7: Yes, absolutely. But my favorite, because it's close to me, is New Maloney's. So it's been a good lake.
1: You know, 30, 40 years ago, they were getting 6, 8, 10 pounders, brown trout, out of that lake.
7: Mm-hmm.
1: And they don't do that now, but they get a lot of 3, 4, 5, 6, 7 pounders, and they're beautiful fish. It's my favorite fish to catch, photo, and get that sucker back in the water as fast as possible. Gary, what are some of your favorites?
8: Oh my gosh, you hit my favorite. The fall at Elminor is off the hook, so we got to keep that on the down low. Set. We can't let anybody
1: know. We won't
8: tell
1: anybody about Bucks Lake either. Don't yeah. worry.
8: But Bucks Lake, if you're looking for Mackinac, Bucks Lake, you know, moving into the winter and early spring, that's going to be handled there. Union Valley's got great Mackinac. You're one of your regular guides that dials in, talks to you, Alan's nephew. He's That's got right. a lot of nephews, but
1: everybody calls Alan uncle.
8: But you know, any of the foothill lakes, you know, from the legacy brown trout plants, which they don't do as often as they do, but you know, Pedro Malonis was mentioned. You just work your way up Highway 49 corridor, all the way up through Northern California, and you're going to find fish. One of the lakes that we rarely hear about, but we know they've got big kings in there, is Trinity.
1: Number one on my list, right there, the first one I wrote down.
8: It is, you know, it is a prolific kokanee lake. They're stunted. Nobody fishes for them. But
1: when
8: they started tracking inland Chinook records, Mike Elster was popping them multiple times. I think he held 3 different records as a guide at Trinity Lake. And I haven't heard anything of that in 20 years.
1: What size were those fish?
8: Oh, they're probably 7 or 8 pounds.
1: Bigger.
8: Yes. Yeah. So I'm betting they're in there and no one's targeting them.
1: Trinity Lake has got a natural self-sustaining population of kokanee salmon, and they have stocked the hell out of it with kings. Yeah. The kings get big. Yeah. Nobody talks about
8: no
1: it.
8: No one.
1: Nobody talks about the smallmouth fish in there. They're huge.
8: Smallmouth at Elminor.
1: There you go. I mean, lodge owners, Jim and Ruben, that used to own one of the lodges up there, they would stand on the docks all day. They wouldn't work. They'd stand on the docks casting all day long for smallmouth. There's some great fisheries out there, and the ones that you don't hear about are the best. What have you heard about Oroville Kings lately? Not much. Why do you think that is? It's on, gang. This is the time of year that the kings start getting active, and they're getting active at Berryessa, too. Elminor, Shasta was another one. Berryessa, certainly. Oroville. How about Whiskey Town?
8: Whiskey Town is a little off this year on the kokanee thing. Lakes go through cycles, and we're just in a down cycle. But, you know, next year, who knows? We've had great water for 4 years now. This looks like it's going to be a good water year if El Nino gets sloppy like we expect it to. It could be a thing.
1: There's a lot of lakes that are going to be prolific out there. Whiskey Town is going to be a great bass fishery, and nobody talks about it. Kent Brown, every time I say something, don't talk about Whiskey Town. That's the same thing with Trinity. Same thing with Bullard's Bar sometimes when that gets going. Twin Lakes. You want to talk about big browns? Twin Lakes, 26 pounds is the big brown up there. And they're catching 5, 6, 7, 8 pounders right now. We'll be talking to Tom Gunther, one of the guys that got a 20-something pounder up there last year, that also works up at the place. Bridgeport Reservoir. You never hear about it being talked about. Guys out there trolling. Average rainbow trout, probably 3 to 4 pounds pop up out there. You catch dinks. You'll catch some small ones, too. But
8: you know, there's lakes that you haven't even touched on. Lewiston?
1: Yeah.
8: Siskiyou? Yeah. These are lakes that...
1: Siskiyou, right there, buddy. Lake Siskiyou.
8: Yeah. Been there, like, in the 70s with my great-grandfather. It was a thing that we did when I was in my ute. But, yeah, these are lakes that you don't hear about on the reports, Western Outdoor News, or anything. It's just on the down low, and I know people are pulling browns out of those lakes.
1: I know Siskiyou, and there are so many 2 to 4 pound rainbows and browns available in there, yep. And bigger. They do not want to talk about it. The people that own homes up there don't want a bunch of people coming up fishing.
8: Yeah.
1: And I can tell you right now, you won't regret going. Go.
8: Yeah.
1: Just go to Lake Siskiyou. Yeah. Have a great time. Ignore the neighbors. Yep. No, don't ignore the neighbors. Just, you will find that it is a tremendous fishery. But there are even more than that. One of the lakes I never read about anymore, other than rainbow fishing or it's dropping. Folsom Lake has got some monster king salmon.
8: They just pulled out a 12-pound salmon out of there last 10 days.
1: Thank you very much.
8: East Park Reservoir, not known for trout fishing, but, you know, it's got the warmer water species. Stony Gorge Reservoir. I mean, there's some small...
1: Stony Gorge, there's a... There's one. What was it? The first lake they put Kokanee in, Salt Creek or Salt Reservoir out towards Pardee or someplace out that way. I don't know. Salt Springs was one of the first places they ever put it.
8: There's lakes that we have, you know, in spite of all the stuff that we're dealing with California, we are blessed with bodies of water that are within driving distance that we should hit more often than we do.
1: Absolutely. You know, I'm sure a lot of people stay home because of the cost of fuel and everything right now, and I certainly understand that. I saw diesel for $8.99 a gallon as I drove by a gas station today.
8: Yeah.
1: Gas is running to $6. Yeah, well, that's, everybody wonders why I fish Berryessa. It's 20 minutes.
8: Yeah, it defines my fishing, too. Union Valley, 50 minutes. Comanche, 60 minutes.
1: That and muscle inspections have really restricted a lot of the activity around. You're not bouncing all over the place like we used to do. But there are so many great fisheries, and we've only touched on just a few of them here. Mm-hmm. What is, if you start really looking into it, how often do we talk about creeks and streams and rivers? The West Walker, the East Walker River that goes down 395, phenomenal 3, 4, 5, 6 pound rainbows and browns are available there. And we don't talk about San Pablo Reservoir anymore, and we used to talk about it a lot.
8: Oh.
1: I remember going right down the center of San Pablo Reservoir and seeing marks that had to be sturgeon. I don't know what they were. We lowered it down to one of them, trolled by it with a big old fat night crawler, pulled out about an 8 pound rainbow out of the lake. Close to home, yes, they're planted fish. Beautiful, sets your whole mind into nature and everything with a Highway 80 on one side, and what is it, 680 or 580 on the other side? You're in the middle of the forest out there at San Pablo Reservoir. You don't even know there's freeways or people around. And that's what fishing is all about. It's getting out there and enjoying those private places. Like one of them that I never talk about, ever, Blue Lake. You don't even know where it is, do you?
7: No.
1: That's the way we're going to keep it.
8: There's a lot of small lakes up in, Sierra City and all that along, going to Plumas County, Sardine Lake. Not great for lunch and boats necessarily, but higher elevation lakes. Those fish are getting anxious about feeding up. Loon Lake, Dale Daneman used to hit right now, September.
1: West Valley Reservoir.
8: Yeah. It's that time of year that those fish are starting to fatten up for winter. They're taking a lot of stuff.
1: Blue Lake is where I got a 16.5 pound brown, and I got to tell you, folks, it is the most secluded place you will ever find, and it's just outside of the town of Likely off 395. Another little tidbit that you need to know, you ever know that there's ponds out there, the small lakes, that have populations of self-sustaining sturgeon?
8: Oh, wow.
1: Did I know that? There are lakes where you can go off 395. There are almost to the Nevada border, I'll leave it at that, where you can go and catch sturgeon in a freshwater lake, 4-5 feet long.
7: Wow.
1: And they're still there. There used to be a sturgeon farm where they raised sturgeon eggs up there, went broke, abandoned, they left the fish in the pond. So they've got a self-sustaining sturgeon population, and very few people know that it even exists. I also know that there's reservoirs where they're heavily stocked with brown trout. Maybe it's called Reservoir B. I don't know.
7: Yeah.
1: Reservoir R for rainbows. And they put in brood stock into these lakes and keep them around. One of the finest examples of that is the cutthroat fishery over off 395. They've done a fabulous job. Can't think of the lake right now. Marilyn and I drive by it all the time. But they put, it's catch and release only for cutthroat trout, going over Kit Carson or one of the passes into 395. We drive past it every time we go to Twin Lakes, and we've never stopped. Last time we slowed down, I went, oh, that's the lake. You can park right next to the lake and catch big fish. We're coming back. There's a campground right next to it. It's a beautiful place. If you had your druthers, where would you be tomorrow? Where would you be fishing tomorrow?
7: Larry. Shasta.
1: Almanor. If I had my druthers, it'd be Berryessa right now. I got to get up there and stomp those fish. That's just the way it goes. Is it time for us to take another quick break right now? Well, let's take that quick break, and when we get done, we'll head over to Jeff Goodwin and Kevin Brock and find out what's going on. I'd like to thank Gary Erk and Mr. Larry Abernathy for coming into the studio.
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11: And
1: you don't want to miss the big annual dinner. 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
1: We're back, and what we're doing, I have no clue. By God, I'm actually on time. How do miracles like that happen, Marilyn? I don't get it. Let's head up. Let's head up to the Sacramento River, where, you know, king salmon action hadn't been that good for a few days. But suddenly, out of nowhere, I get a picture from my good friend Captain Jeff Goodwin with Jeff Goodwin's Guide Service and Sport Fishing of four big kings hanging on the guy's hands sitting in his boat. Things must be improving. Let's go live on the water right now and climb on board with Jeff Goodwin's Guide Service. Good morning, Captain.
12: Hey, good morning, Seth.
1: Tell us about it. More positive action up there this week?
12: Yeah, hey, you know what? It's called a trickle, but we'll take what we can get. We got a lot of fish holding up downriver, just out of reach for us. Driving 2 hours every day just isn't going to be a thing, you know, for us. But, you know, we're sitting up, we're fishing the barge hole, hundreds of fish in the barge hole. Bite hasn't been fantastic. They won't leave our water alone. Our launches are drying up. We're having a hard time getting out in the mornings. But when we do get on the water and they keep our flow stable, super good plug bite in the morning. We're catching some really nice fish. Been getting 6 to 8 bites, you know, the first half of the day. And, you know, it's just going to get better from here.
1: Absolutely. We've all been waiting for it. The Feather River started firing up earlier, and we know there's a lot of fish going to be going to the McCollumy Hatchery later on. And obviously these fish that are hanging out and moving down, we heard the guys talking earlier, they're still moving down from the north, coming down the coast. A lot of the fish are disappearing that were out in front of the gate. That means they're coming on in. James said they're starting to hook a little bit out in the ocean. So It's Katie bar the door here. It's going to bust pretty soon for good. You're going to get a lot more fish up your way is my guess.
12: Yeah, no, it's going to be epic. You know, when they finally do come, you know, we're hearing from the scientists that water temperatures have been a major contributing factor. We had the coldest water ever this last summer. And we got 54 degrees in the barge hole. So that's super cold water. Woodson was running, you know, in the high 50s. That never happens. So a lot of those fish park downriver. Another thing that's, you know, boy, it's a controversial thing to talk about, and we won't get into it real deep, but these trucking programs are just really, really making it tough for us up here. When we release fish downriver, they like to park downriver when they come back. And, you know, eventually they're going to sniff out the upper reaches in the spawning areas, and they'll come up. But, you know, we're having to redesign our salmon fishery, knowing that, you know, millions and millions and millions of fish have been planted down in the Calusa area, the Butte City area. And when they come back upriver, they hit the brakes. As long as there's cool water there, they're going to stop. So that's our future until things change. And we're going to be ready for it next year. We got caught off guard this year with it all, but, you know, we'll fix it.
1: Well, I'm sure that there's going to be some fish head your way. My biggest concern all along when they started doing the trucking was when they're trucking them all the way to the bay and not even allowing them to come down any of the river systems, that are they going to be imprinted? Are they going to want to go back to the home waters? And if they are not sure where the home waters are, they're just going to stray or show up. And, you know, I got a feeling that that's just the plan, you know, put a ton of fish in the system and see what returns. Not a way to run an airline, that's for sure. I'm not so sure that we do have a complete understanding of what needs to happen if we're overlooking the most obvious, and it's water temperature over the eggs and the returnings to the spawn. It's a short period of time. There's no excuse for not being able to do it. My God, we can make ice. I don't know what it takes to keep the water temperature right down there, but it's going to take releasing highly oxygenated water, moving through the system at the right temperature if we're going to see these fish recover on their own. All the stress and everything that California went through. Oh, we want all native fish. Oh, we want to make sure they don't go interbreed with the spring run and the summer run and the fall run and the winter run. They don't give a damn anymore. They just want fish in the system, I have a feeling. We're going to find out. We'll talk to Chad Dibble and some of the guys from Fish and Wildlife pretty soon. But we're all kind of sitting back waiting to see if they pay attention to the cold water needs. Jeff, what are you hearing up in your neck of the woods? Is it going to get hot or is it going to stay cool?
12: No, you know what? It's like I said, and I don't know why. You know, they pull from different levels of the lake, and for whatever reason, you know, our river water was as cold this summer as it's ever been. No, we didn't really have a hot summer, but Shasta surface temps were, you know, they hit 80 degrees. They weren't sitting there for long, but you know, we're running trips on Keswick here and there, and the water was too cold. We couldn't get a bite going. It was 48, 49 degrees coming out of the dam. So we got plenty of cold water. Apparently, they're going to finish their drops here pretty soon, and they're going to keep water levels, you know, around 5,000 CFS through the November period, hopefully. And what they're saying they're going to do is they're going to allow these fish to come up and spawn in the redding area, and they're not going to drop flows on them. They're not going to leave the reds high and dry. And that's going to be, you know, a very favorable experience for those fish if they hold to their word.
1: Big word there. Two letters.
12: Mm-hmm.
1: If.
12: Yes.
1: But at least it's a sign that they might be thinking. I'm not sure what's
12: going on. They're trying. I know they're trying, yeah.
1: Well, you work with the guys. You see them almost every day when you're out there. So I'm willing to give them the benefit of a doubt here. I hope that they really do exactly what you're anticipating. All right, real quick, what's the number one technique you're laying out in front of them? What's the biggest producer you've got up there?
12: Fish plugs in the morning at first light.
1: What color?
12: That first light. You know what? Chartreuse bills are king for us. When the sun hits the water real good, switch to chrome presentations. You don't need all that bright color in there. Some of my best plugs right now don't even have any paint on them anymore. So,
1: and that's a good thing.
12: Yeah. They're fishy plugs. So, and then, you know what? Sun hits the water, switch to bait, hang bait, boondog, do whatever you got to do. But that's going to be your best bet for the afternoon bite.
1: Jeff Goodwin with Jeff Goodwin's Guide Service. Sacramento River is going to take off here shortly for Kings. If it hasn't already started, it's going to get a whole lot better, folks. Give them the hookup they need. Give them all the hookup.
12: Hey, just get a hold of us at jeffgoodwinfishing.com. 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That's Facebook and Instagram, and check out what we got to going.
1: Appreciate it, my friend. Get out there and hang a few of them for your clients today.
12: Oh, boy, we'll do.
1: All right. Jeff Goodwin with Jeff Goodwin's Guide Service. Let's head over to the – Marilyn just came strolling in. She's got something to say. I have a few – No, she just came in to hang out with the guys, huh? Oh, okay. I thought I was in trouble again.
11: Yeah.
1: Oh, it's a first. I'm not. Let's head up to the Feather River right now. Let's climb on board with the man himself from FishKevinBrock.com. Captain Kevin Brock joins us live. Good morning, Kevin.
13: Hey, good morning, Steph. Good morning, everybody in the studio. Thanks for having me. I appreciate it.
1: Well, guys, what's going on the Feather right now?
13: Knock on wood, it's just been consistent. We've already got a salmon in the box, had another bite, had a couple of small trout, steelhead bite. We're moving downriver right now. Another boat kind of slipped in there, so we got a couple shots at that spot, but we got one out of there. We got a bunch of fish in there yesterday, and I mean a bunch, and so we're going to move downriver and then work our way back up.
1: How many fish are you having opportunities a day on? How many are you hooking up?
13: Oh, you know, and it just depends. We're getting bite-wise, you know, 10 to 15, you know, a day. So it's been pretty good. Pretty amazing.
1: What's your top technique? Are you boondogging or are you pulling plugs?
13: Yeah, we're boondogging right now. We haven't switched over to plugs yet. We will once the fish start staging, probably 2 weeks. We'll see how it goes. But we're definitely boondogging right now, dragging baits. So we're catching trout. We're catching steelhead. We're catching salmon all in the same drift. And where we just planted a big old salmon, we just had a little steelhead on right there. So he was probably over 16 inches. But
1: Kevin, you know, are you still working the stretch down below the outlet hole?
13: Yeah, I stay down below. I'm going Vance South. So I'm going from Vance Avenue, and I head my way down towards Ribby. And so we're going to be working our way down there. And we float by these guys and say hi on the bank. Lots of people fishing. Lots of people out trying to get a salmon. It's
1: well,
13: a
1: that was my next question. What's the pressure like out there now?
13: Oh, well, you know, not bad. I mean, there's a couple boats above us, a couple boats below us. It really hasn't been bad. Not bad at all. There's some bank guys, but as long as you're cool to them, they'll be cool to you. You know, you roll through and be respectful and say hi and, you know, don't park in front of them. It all works out. You know, I've been fishing on the bank, so I always say hi to them as we float by, and hopefully we hook one as we go. that's the fun part. But, no, it's been great. You know, this style of fishing is probably, you know, one of the most enjoyable because the fish bite really hard, and, you know, we use ultralight gear. Hey, guys, let's go ahead and drop them in right here. We'll go ahead and run them 10 right here, guys. So we're going to drop in and make this run right here.
1: Did you see a couple of fish under your boat? Is that why you told them we're going to drop in here?
13: Well, no, I kind of timed it. Just so we could get maybe on the radio, get one on. You know, sometimes these fish are radio shy, but we're going to try to get one.
1: I like it when all the lines are being dropped while you're on the air, because usually there's one little fish down there says, no, that's mine. And yeah. I bet you're counting on that right now. Kevin, top colors and everything, if the guys are using plugs, what should they be pulling?
13: You know, chartreuse and silver is always the best, but we're going to start slipping over to pinks. I'm going to talk to these guys on the bank, you guys, real quick. So kind of on your own. Remember, no hook set. You guys getting any fish?
1: We're finding.
13: Nothing yet. Well, good luck.
1: That's what good Kevin luck. Does. He's talking to everybody all the way down. He's everybody's buddy going down the river. Yeah. Even when they aren't real friendly, he goes back and talks to them. Real friendly.
13: You bet. We got a steelhead on right now. It's about a 4-pounder. So we dropped in and hooked one right there. Hey, Jim, kind of your line is underneath that steelhead. So just kind of watch that line there. And I'll walk up there and grab it.
1: Kevin, you have a knack for catching fish while we're on the air, dude. There's no question about it. Folks, you got to get up and get involved in the salmon fishing this year. I know a lot of these guys are booked, and you should be booked with one of them, too. And Captain Kevin Brock, certainly one of the best. You'll see him at the International Sportsman's Expo this year again. Kevin, give them all the hookup information they need so they can get out there and check out not only your product line, but check out the great action for Kings right now.
13: Oh, true.
14: Beautiful.
13: I just flipped about 4-pound steelhead in the boat. I'm getting this untangled. Thanks, you guys, for being patient with us. We got fish on. Okay. Okay, Jim, you're free. I got the fish in the boat. That's a hatchery fish, so we can keep it. Awesome. Don likes trout. Don.
1: You can check out Kevin at fishkevinbrock.com, or you can simply give him a call and get on board with him. Kevin, give him the phone number quick.
13: You bet, guys. Thanks so much for having me. I needed an extra hand right there all of a sudden. 530-570-8057. Well, it wasn't a salmon, but it was sure a nice steelhead, and we got another one. So, awesome, guys. Thanks for all you do. Thanks for having me on the air. I appreciate it. I appreciate the opportunity. God bless, and take care.
1: Kevin Brock with fishkevinbrock.com. Having a good time up there. A couple of steelhead on. Well, let's hook up with a man himself from Western Outdoor News. The editor of Western Outdoor News, Mr. Dave Hurley, joins us. Good morning, Dave.
14: Hey, good morning, Seb. You know, I really enjoyed that section that you had with Gary and Larry on different lakes, because there's a lot of lakes that we don't talk about. With good reason, because, you know, being in this as long as I'm not saying I've been here forever, but I understand there's a fine line of trust between giving everything. And there's certain places that people deserve to keep to themselves. And, you know, if you're real serious fishermen, will find them. And, you know, I'm glad that you touched on that today, because that's one of the reasons that we don't cover a lot of those lakes. And just probably because of room, but also because there are some places that local people or guys have learned to do. And they keep that information very tight. And I can understand why. There's some real special fisheries out there. But if you do some research, figure it out, go find it. But, you know, I really enjoyed that part of it.
1: Well, there's so many lakes like that that are all over California that I've never explored probably a tenth of the lakes that are in California. There's so many places that you can just stumble across and think you've discovered the best fishery around, and it just doesn't get a lot of attention. So that's why we brought it up, and that's why we want people to know where the great opportunities exist. And I just sent you a photo from the Delta. I don't know if you've got it yet, but if you can, you need to take a look at it while we're talking.
14: Sounds good. You know, Seb, I'm glad you sent me that picture of Stan's 33-inch estimated 10-pound brown. He got it drifting a night crawler on the bottom. And, you know, Albador is one place that we don't talk a lot about, but it's one of the best brown lakes for brown trout in on the West Coast. And, you know, that 10 program that they have that we've replicated at Lake Berryessa is fantastic. You know, they've done a great job up there with the PEN program.
1: The Almanor Fishing Association has put together a great program up there, and it's obviously working. That has been a trophy fishery, God, probably for about 40 years that I'm aware of right now. And I remember 8, 10, 12-pound king salmon in the lake, too.
14: You know, another place that we talked a little bit more about, you know, Clear Lake obviously is the best lake in the United States, but catfishing has really taken off. It's become a very popular sport up there. And Steve Johnson was out there this week. He put catfish to 30 pounds. Picture of this catfish is just unbelievable. It's got the biggest gut on him I've ever seen.
1: I've done that catfishing out there. I've trolled for him, and we were out with Dwayne Parsons. He was an old guide and a former president of the California Striped Bass Association. He took us out there, and night crawlers or crayfish under a bobber, cast it out. It hits the surface, let it sink down about 4 feet on a leader, and you better hang on, because it's going to get devoured in about a half a second. Fabulous fishery up there. If you want to catch big catfish, it is a great place to go.
14: They got that wired down. No, I enjoyed that picture. We got the humpback whale invading Rio Vista again.
1: Yes.
14: And I see that something. You know, it's just really unusual that happened, but it's just one of the many, many things that's going on right now. You know, we haven't talked about it, but albacore is still going on out of Fort Bragg. You know, they're still getting them when the weather is right. I'm glad you covered Cordell today earlier. And I don't know if I have another minute, but I want to tell a feel-good story.
1: Feel free. You know, you got 2 minutes.
14: Okay. I spent 10 years of my life as a high school administrator, so in a very diverse community in my hometown of Stockton. So I know what it takes to make things happen. And this Roosevelt Bass Fishing Club, this last week, not only did they go to Millerton on Saturday, they took 3 days during the middle of the week. They went to Morro Bay. The National Oceanic and Atmospheric Administration posted them on a fishing trip on the Black Pearl. The 24 students that were there caught not only caught rockfish, cooked them that night, you know, made fish tacos, but also the next day came back, they dissected them, they took their otoliths, they learned how to measure them. You know, these kind of experiences that is done by the National Marine Fisheries Service and National NOAA, bringing in students that really don't have these kind of opportunities to them naturally, it's just incredible. And I just, it makes me feel so good that we have this community that's being built between a club like the Roosevelt Bass Club and our governmental agencies. And we're going to build our future scientists of kids who maybe never thought of the possibility of being able to go to college. So it was a great moment for me to see it happen.
1: That's wonderful, experiences like that. You know, great moments pop out of nowhere. I went over with Mike Ogney and went through the whole thing with the students over in Santa Rosa.
14: Yeah.
1: Yes, I was blown away. Absolutely blown away. And speaking of way, we're way over time already, and I got to go. Real quick, tell them how they can get a subscription.
14: WONEWS.com. Thanks a lot, guys.
1: All right.
14: We got a digital coming Tuesday. Thanks a lot.
1: And I got my copy already, too. It came in the mail yesterday. It's nice to get them on a Friday. Wow, how much time? We got 30 seconds left. Let's see, what lake or who can we embarrass? You know, Kent Brown's back at a wedding. Why would he waste his time when he's got Clear Lake out here? He's back at a wedding. Oh, that's right. It's his daughter getting married back in Nashville. And she's going to be starring in a lot of the Bass Pro Shops stuff coming up. I can't believe that Kent Brown has a talented daughter. He's the biggest BSer in the studio.
8: It skipped a generation, apparently.
1: Apparently, it skipped several along the way.
8: Congratulations to Kristen for honoring
1: yes,
8: her marriage.
1: And congratulations to Mr. Brown for not only getting her out of the house, getting her off your budget. It pays off, and you're going to enjoy it. I'd like to thank you all for listening. Until next week, this is Sepp. Tidelines, everybody.
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4: 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This is the Golf to Go Radio Hour on Sactown Sports 1140. Scott Marsh and I, we kind of get together every week and talk about a game we love. And Scott, we're running out of the summer. That doesn't mean that the golf season is anywhere near over, because I don't know that golf season is ever over in Northern California. But, the kind of warmer weather that we've been so consistently used to for the summer here in Sacramento, we're going to see some autumn skies. We're going to see some leaves changing. golfers kind of hate that part of the year, especially if you're not hitting in the fairway, because the balls tend to get lost in the rough under the trees as you have to kind of run through the leaves to find your ball. So I guess the comment here is keep it straight, right?
5: That gives you added motivation. But, you know, if I were to pick my favorite month or period to golf, it'd be right now. I think September and October. October's the best weather for this region. Like right now, we're kind of in this golden zone where time hasn't changed. The weather's still good. It's in the 80s. Courses are in great shape. Like, to me, this is golfer's paradise.
4: Well, I think you're absolutely right. Again, as we said, you can play year-round here, but this time of year when it's still kind of shirt-sleeve weather, but you may put on a vest or something like that, and the sun is shining, and the sun is a little lower in the sky, and the shadows tend to be a little bit longer. The courses look much more beautiful, and you're right. It's kind of invigorating to play this time of year.
5: It is. And the best part about it, this is when usually the best golf tournaments are too. A lot of summer tournaments, but a lot of tournaments right now. And I know you went to a very special one this past week. We also had the Phil Oates Celebrity Golf Classic that took place. And that's always, we talk about an ultimate celebrity event. And we make fun of who sometimes the celebrities are in tournaments. This is a true mega celebrity of that. So
4: yeah, we're going to talk a little bit about both of those when we come back. We certainly have the President's Cup coming up as well. Dave Stockton, who was at the Lucius Bateman tournament, made a couple of comments about that in terms of, you know, them trying with some younger folks and seeing how that came about. So we'll talk a little bit about that and a little bit more as we get into the show. Coming up on this edition of the Golf to Go Radio Hour, right after these messages.
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4: We are back on the Golf to Go Radio Hour. We're talking about all things fall right now, as we alluded to, and you mentioned, Scott. I had an opportunity to play in the Lucius Bateman Foundation Tournament at the Tony Lima course at Monarch Bay, and you know, it's a course that's many of the holes you look across the bay to San Francisco. You talk about a view, you know, when you see the water and you see the skyline of San Francisco, it's kind of makes you want to go out and hit the ball really hard.
5: It does. And, you know, when we talk about great weather, specifically in San Francisco, like this is the best time in the Bay Area for sure. Like mid-October, mid-September, that month period, that is such a great window. So I know you had a great afternoon over there.
4: You know, it was interesting because the wind was blowing, I wouldn't say gale force, or was it light breezes? It was somewhere in between. And you would expect with that kind of weather, especially in the Bay Area, that it's going to be chilly. And it was short sleeve weather all day. It was just, it was really one of those crisp fall days that's really kind of exciting.
5: That is really cool. And I know, obviously, it was a great day on the course, but that's just one of the great tournaments in terms of the cause and the event afterwards. And I know you had a chance to MC the event with Roger Maltby. Wish I could have been there for that dynamic duo, but I'm sure it was a ton of fun.
4: You know, when you think about some of the names that were there, as I mentioned, Dave Stockton came up from Redlands to do a couple of putting clinics. One he did with a team of juniors from Santa Teresa Golf Club. And then he did another one later for all of the participants. But Dave Stockton was there. Dick Lotz, who won the State Fair Championship a couple of times and won three times on tour a number of years ago, was there. And of course, as you mentioned, Roger Maltby. And what fun it was, emceeing that event with Roger. Interesting story about Dick Lotz. I was hitting some balls on the range, and Dick wears a little microphone basically on his chest because he has trouble hearing.

0: the balls being hit, there wasn't much room for him to hear much, but he came up behind me and he said, "Well, let me see something." And I hit a ball and I hit it pretty crisply right down the middle. And he kind of waved and started to walk away. I said, "Well, wait a minute, wait a minute.
1: Yeah.
0: You're a three-time tour player,
1: All right.
0: and you asked me to hit a ball and I hit it. You got nothing, nothing to tell me here." He says, "Well, hit another one." And of course, I bladed that one and did not hit a good shot. And I, went through the whole thing again. I had a good shot. Da, da, da. What do you get to say? He said, "Well, most of the time after a bad shot, there's going to be another good shot. So have fun." So I never got the lesson I was hoping for.
1: Oh man, that's hysterical. But maybe you just impressed him so much with that first swing, he didn't think there was anything he could do.
0: That could have been. That's far from what I think might be the truth, but that certainly could have been. I had a great time with a couple of our guests today, Howard Oliver and Gene Bockham, that I've had the opportunity to play with the last 4 years. And you talk about a couple of guys that hit the ball far and consistent, and what great fun. It was a scramble, of course, and I think our first hole was 390 yards or something, and we were off the tee. We were hitting 59 yards into the
1: Wow.
0: flag.
1: That makes it really fun, that's for sure.
0: It was. Yeah, we had a great time. Len Dumas joins us, and Len is a frequent guest on the show, so it was a lot of fun. But the portion with Roger was, it was really interesting. I had written a little bit of a script because there were some things to specific to cover, and I gave Roger a copy of the script and kind of marked out where he should talk and I should talk, and it was one of those things where we only had one microphone, which made it even more confusing. But what I realized, about 5 minutes in, is that Roger is much better, just kind of reacting to things. So I decided to pretty much take all of the script back and let Roger. And Roger was hilarious. He called on so many things. It was interesting because David Tony Lima, the course is the Tony Lima course. And David Tony Lima is the son of the great Tony Lima, and he was a guy that whose career and life was cut short. Right after he won the British Open, he came back and not shortly after that, apparently died in a plane crash. But one of the stories that Roger told when we were introducing his son, and I forget who it was that said to Jack Nicklaus, he said, "The greatest thing that happened to your career was Tony Lima passing away, because you wouldn't have had all those majors you have." Now, what a bold statement to make to one of the, arguably the best golfer ever, or certainly the one of the top two. But I found that sort of an insightful comment, and Roger had a lot of those kinds of stories. So we're going to have him on the show before we get too far along, and that'll be something to look forward to.
1: I can't wait to talk with him. That will be fantastic.
0: On the show today, as I mentioned, Gene Bockham, PGA, he's a Class A PGA professional. Howard Oliver is a PGA associate, and they run a teaching program down in the Oakland area called Elevate Golf Academy. But in addition to that, they also have their nonprofit side, which is Drive for Change, which helps a lot of juniors learn the game. They actually go into the schools and teach them there. They just started a new middle school program, and so they've really got a lot going on. And there are two guys that are great players, great people, and a great love of the game. And so we're gonna talk to them on this edition of the show.
1: I can't wait. That is awesome. I know you know them really well, and I know the upcoming conversation you had with them is going to be well worth listening to.
0: Yeah. So I guess what we take from all of this is that, and something they said as well. Let's find ways to make the game fun. And they're two that suggest, that they continue to learn as they go along. And I think that's, I think that's probably real important. Many of us kind of get into the habit of, well, this is who we are, and this is my game. And while we all want to get better, we get to a point in our golf game where we don't really work at it. It's, you may hit a bucket of balls every couple of weeks or something,

0: up a little bit on the range, but you know, if you really want to be better, there are ways to do it. And in their minds, you know, the ways aren't very difficult. So I suppose that's, again, a really good lesson. If you think you've never broken 100 and you never will, then you won't, you know. And if you think you've never broken 90, you won't. So they talk a little bit about playing the hole backwards, you know, knowing what you got to do to get to the hole. And they're proponents of kind of moving up, because it teaches the mind how to score. You know, I'm going to go into this hole knowing that I can do something because I've done it before, as opposed to, here I go, I'm going to hit driver 3 wood and hope to get there. So it'll be an interesting conversation.
1: Looking forward to it for sure, Frank.
0: All that and more coming up on this edition of the Golf to Go Radio Hour. Thanks for coming along for the ride. Thanks for listening. We'll be back right after these messages.
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1: Welcome back in. 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I'm Frank LaRosa, and had an opportunity to play in the Lucius Bateman Foundation tournament at the Tony Lima course at Monarch Bay. And I look forward to the tournament every year, not only because I'm a board member with the Lucius Bateman Foundation, but also because I get to pick my playing partners. And every year of this tournament, I had the opportunity to play with two gentlemen who have become great friends. Gene Bockham is a Class A PGA professional, and Howard Oliver is a PGA associate. But more than that, they are the co-founders, co-coaches, co-everything of the Elevate Golf Academy, and some really good guys. Gentlemen, good morning.
2: Morning, Frank.
3: Good morning, Frank. Always a pleasure to be with you.
1: Hey, we had some fun the other day at the golf tournament, and I started thinking, you know, you guys are in the business of teaching people how to play golf, and you know, I spent most of the day kind of cleaning your clubs and picking up your towels and things like that, because I never got a lesson from either one of you. And maybe you just think I'm beyond teaching at this point, but it always is a lot of fun. Len Dumas, PGA, former executive director of the Northern California PGA, was with us as well. And we had some laughs. We had some good times. I look forward to, what is it now, 364 days till the next time. So I look forward to it.
2: Us as well.
1: Yeah. Elevate Golf Academy is obviously, as I said, you know, your co-love that the two of you kind of got together and decided there was a place in the market for an organization like yours. You are co-coaches, you're co-founders, and how old is Elevate at this point?
2: 2018.
3: Going into
2: 9 years.
3: Yeah, going into ninth season.
2: Yeah.
1: That's pretty good. So What was the reason, Gene, you decided to start this, and what niche is it filling?
2: How long do we have? so I mean, I think when Coach and I met, I mean, it was just instant, like. When we met, it's like we had known each other for, you know, since we were kids or something. We didn't grow up together, but I mean, we grew up in parallel. I grew up on the Central Coast, and coaches in Oakland and everything. But so geographically, we were, you know, grew up in different areas, but I mean, we grew up the same. It was so fun just to kind of recount our stories, you know, what we did growing up, and I mean, we just hit it off. Just an amazing, and it's turned into an amazing friendship as well. So why did we do that? Well, I mean, we could go out there and do what everyone else is doing, and, you know, do those one-on-one lessons and, you know, call it a day, but and helping folks is fulfilling, but really being able to make an impact and reach a lot of people, it takes it to another level. And so the power of two is a multiplier effect. So we're able to reach far more folks. You know, we both played collegiately, played in high school, and so we were always part of that team, and so we knew what it was like to train as a team. So, you know, y'all will get together between 1 and 3, let's say, for your team practices, and I might need to work on my putting, someone else might need to work on their chipping, you know, so we're all out there together, we're doing games against one another, but we're all working on what we need, so we can continue to get better and push each other to get better. And so that's what we really wanted to create at Elevate, is that environment, you know, because this day and age, I mean, you know, let alone all of the screens and technology that folks are on, you know, indoors, and, you know, they need to get outside, but they also need to interact with one another. And so, you know, that as much as technologies has improved, it's almost made it more necessary to kind of go back to give players an opportunity to experience what we experienced when we were coming up, is which is just to be together, to hang out with one another, to interact face to face with one another, to struggle together, to celebrate together, and build those bonds. We need more of that than ever.
1: You know, it's the way you describe it, it's really the two of you. I mean, as we, you know, you and Howard were in another cart, and Len and I. But watching the two of you sort of interact with each other, not only in the cart as friends, but over the ball and you know, little shorthand notes to each other. I did think Howard, you know, back me up on this. I thought it was interesting when, in Gene's example, he mentioned, well, I may have to work on my putting. After watching him the other day, I don't think he needs any help with his putting. We kind of left him hanging there at the end, having to make some big putts.
4: Well, you know, Coach does what he likes to do. And that speaks a lot to our relationship. Like we both bring our skills, and those that come and see us reap the benefit. Whether players struggling with their short game, or they're trying to piece a swing together, or trying to figure out what we've seen a lot now, the jump from high school to college. And what that looks like nowadays. So it yeah, ha having a good have a good partner is beneficial.
1: So, Howard, where is Elevate Golf Academy? And you have a philosophy that that's quite interesting. And why don't you tell me a little bit about that?
4: Well, we'll go micro and macro. We're physically located here in Oakland. Where we are as an organization, we're growing. This has been a very big year for us, bringing in a couple of new coaches, getting them trained up. We're at a crux to where, Coach and I are kind of yetis in this thing. We've been around a long time, and we do coach the gauntlet. So any player with a club can come and see us. But we do spend a lot of time with the youth players. They benefit from having someone a little closer to them in age, in movie references and music and all those fun things. Just a relatableness. So I would say where we stand today, Elevate is in a strong place, and some of our students have gone on and come back to coach in some of our programs. So that's when you know you're really cracking through, is when they hit you up for jobs in the summer.
1: You know, it was interesting seeing some of your former students actually playing in the tournament the other day, and the respect they had for both of you. They're off playing their own game, and they're pretty good at it. But you know, they made an effort to bow to the masters as they went by. There's four areas of the game that you guys think are pretty important. Can you run through those?
4: Well, we run a triangle. I think we start there. Most important thing is, the player, what they want. Sometimes instructors or coaches will heap what they want onto the student, and we don't really operate like that. We want the player to have some say so in what they do and where they go in it. Then it's us as coaches, and then of course the support group at home, parents, caregivers, community. We all must be congruent. Then the development of the game. We were to add a fourth. So sometimes we hear that, you can either go and become a great player on your own, or you can do this community center kind of hokey, whatever they're doing over there. Why can't you do both? I think Coach gave a good example. When we were coming up, it was common to see a bunch of good players that hung out together and beating each other's brains in. That was is what we were trying to do. Yeah, It was a kennel. Everyone's a dog. So bringing that aspect to it, I think is a key to who we are.
1: Gene, you have incredible credentials. You both have an incredible reputation, but I was kind of looking on the website, Golf Digest, best teachers in every state, best teachers in California, top 50 kids coach US Kids Golf. And I know for certain that I've had the opportunity as MC to hand you some awards for the Northern California PGA as well. A couple of youth development awards, some player development awards. This is in your blood. This is something that means an awful lot to you and to Howard as well.
2: Yeah, it can't turn it off. It's, I mean, as players, that's what drove us. We're always trying to get better, and as coaches, it's really no different. And it, I mean, in some respects, feels a little bit more of like a responsibility, and having that partner, having coach, because we came up in such similar fashion, we're constantly figuring out what can we do differently, what can we do better, how can we continue to improve. And it's no different than our games, right? I mean, all players are always trying to, turn over every stone to figure out, oh, how can I make, one more putt? How can I, hit it, 5 yards farther? How can I, hit one more green? And, pouring through data, and that's what we do. We can't turn it off. All of the recognition is really just I would say symbolically showing the just the time and effort that we're just constantly putting into making what we do better for the players that we serve and the families that we serve. And which, yeah, it's like the switch that the switch is broken and is just constantly flipped on.
1: We're talking to Gene Bockham, PGA, and Howard Oliver, PGA Associate of the Elevate Golf Academy. You made an interesting point there that that all of us, no matter at what level we are, we're always trying to get better, and that's a really hard concept for beginners to understand, I think. Beginners are just kind of flailing around, and they see people that maybe even a 20 handicap, and they see them kind of moving the ball down the fairway, and to them, that's a goal, that's what they want to be. But the notion that the 20 handicap, the beginner, the tour player, as you say, every day we're looking for something to make us a little bit better. It doesn't matter where we are in the folds of the game. Every one of us want to do something a little bit better. Howard, how do you deal with that kind of concept with students?
4: We get outside of golf as fast as possible. What we say, frequency of repetitions is a key to what we talk about. So if it's that new player coming into our Get Golf Ready class, I'm the one who has to stay at work on Fridays, the office goes, and I'm sick of saying no, I need to get better fast. Okay, we got a goal, but it's giving them the tools and the toolbox to be able to defend what's going on out there. No different than you're chasing your first victory on a Sunday. It's okay for the new player, play from 25 yards away. Yes, they're going to give you crap for it, but you got to let them know, like, you're playing a long game here. You got to start someplace. It's just keeping the carrot just in front of the player. Appropriate challenge points is huge. So it's coaching, I oftentimes we feel like Barbara Walters half the time out there, just
1: Ha
4: kind of listening, but I imagine you put any good coach or instructor in there, they feel a little bit like that. But I think that's what makes it fun for Coach and I is that, yeah, we, you know, I wasn't great at this game first time I picked it up. I had to work really hard to figure out how to get good and kept chasing it. And, being a little, just a little more empathetic to what they're going for.
1: Sure. Yeah.
4: It's huge.
1: You know, you mentioned playing from 25 yards. Gene, I know the PGA for a while had play it forward that kind of fizzled out. I you know as a as an instructor, and someone who's trying to help people learn the game, and certainly for players that aren't capable of playing from the tees that they play. What do you recommend about the notion of moving up and putting the fun back in the game that I'm hitting a short iron into a green as opposed to driver 3 wood wedge.
2: Yeah, I mean, I think you can't knock it until you try it, firstly. And I would, you know, developmentally, if players try it, I think they'll be shocked at how much faster they improve. Because so oftentimes you'll have players, and we've all experienced this, right? We've gotten to the 16th tee and we're about to shoot our career round if we only par out, right? And what do? Double, triple, right? Why? The physical skills are there, but the mental skills are lacking. The player doesn't, they're not ready to believe that they're actually capable of playing significantly better. And so if players take this different strategy of playing from the hole backwards and developing their game from the hole backwards, they're laying a much stronger foundation for their technique as they continue to build their swings. But now they also have a short game foundation that can support those swing changes and swing building. And so and then in addition to that, their ability to go out and score, they shoot 36, they go, oh yeah, okay, yeah, I can shoot par. So as they continue to move further back, they no longer have that stigma of seeing themselves stuck at being a 90s shooter or a 100 shooter. They can't break 100 for a decade. You know, you begin to identify as a player that simply can't break 100. And, you know, no matter what you do, you're just stuck. Whereas if they start closer towards the hole and move their way back, they're developing a short game. They're not throwing away, frivolous three putts, every other hole. They're not double chipping, every other hole, and the aggregate of that whole thing is, that's how you shoot high scores. There's a formula to shoot really high scores. There's a formula to shoot really low scores. No matter how good your ball striking gets, you still have to be able to chip it and putt it. And of course, ball striking helps you get better, but if you there's efficient ways to get better at it, and there's inefficient ways of getting better at it. And most folks don't have a full-time job to dedicate towards doing it the inefficient way of, beating 400 balls a day and trying to dig it out of dirt, like, you could say Hogan did. People either have jobs or they've got families or they've got extracurricular activities outside of golf. And so time's a limiting factor. And with that time being a limiting factor, we don't like to mess about. We like to get right to it. And it, listen, if your goal is to shoot lower scores, we can show you how to do that efficiently.
1: I love it. I love that explanation as opposed to I'm just not, I can't keep up with the guys. I can't hit the driver far enough. Learning mentally how to do that. Yeah. Okay. That's what I'm gonna tell people from now on. It's not, hey, move up because you can't hit it. It's move up, you'll get better.
4: Move up, you'll get better.
1: Gene Bockham and Howard Oliver from Elevate Golf Academy. We're gonna take a little break and we're gonna come back because I want to talk about your nonprofit side. Drive for Change. This is the Golf to Go Radio Hour. 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
5: We are back on the Golf to Go Radio Hour. My guests are Gene Bockham, PGA Class A professional, and Howard Oliver, a PGA associate. They are the co-owners, co-coaches, co-existing partners in the Elevate Golf Academy in Oakland. And guys, I just, you know, I think what you're doing and the philosophy behind what you're doing is really incredible, and it's obviously something that you probably thought about a long time before you actually put it into practice, and it shows in not only how you conduct your business, but in the students that have gone through the program. You're not all about doing lessons for money. There's a side of you that knows that not everybody can afford this game, and everybody needs to know what a great game it is. Howard, when you think about the game, first I want to get to Drive for Change as your nonprofit side, but when you think about the game, it's so much more than teaching people how to hit a driver or an iron or learn how to putt. The game has so much more to give to people that are, you know, basically looking for ways to live their life. If you haven't played the game, you don't recognize all of that is inherent in golf. But talk about the other side of golf, the sort of the life skills that come with this as well.
6: Oh, I mean, that's I think we do a wonderful job of weaving all of that in. Whether it's our adaptive students or middle school kids, the notion of there's room for everybody in this game is what we keep trying to drive home. You know, like you said, one side of us, yes, we do coach and we have a business of that, but it's the bringing people together and the social currency of golf. A coach likes to say, if you're good, you get into some doors. If you're really good, you get to go through others. And in this world where we are, to share that idea of, okay, truth be told, yeah, if you just understand how to play fairly quickly and be fun to be around, you can go tee it with anybody anywhere. The etiquette of the game is kind of paramount there, but it gets us talking to one another. It gets us out there spending 4.5-5 hours. How do you deal with good things? How do you deal with bad things? So much more revealing than a quick coffee with someone or an interview. So it's just in my life, it has been what has allowed me to navigate out of my neighborhood and see parts of the world I never thought I'd have access to, and keep meeting great people every time I tee it up.
5: Life is good for you, Howard.
6: I can't complain. It's funny, when I get asked what's my handicap, I list my children, my mother, my wife. That puts me around like a 7. No one will give me 7 shots, though.
5: Well, if you're my partner, I'm going to give you 8. How's that?
6: It's good to have good people in high places.
5: Yeah. Gene, Drive for Change is your nonprofit side to the Elevate Golf Academy, and it's your opportunity to give back in so many ways. Tell us a little bit about Drive for Change and how that came to be.
7: I think we put the player first, and you know, as a result, you know, and this is, you know, going back to when Elevate was first founded, we had families that you know, couldn't afford it, and that wasn't going to prevent us from coaching the player. Mm-hmm. And so as we continued to grow, we just, you know, the need was always apparent. And I think we just had to do something a little more formal and official to have a broader impact. I mean, and really that's what it is at the end of the day. You know, we're you know, why does Elevate exist? Well, so that we can reach more folks. We can have a greater impact on a you know, larger group of folks, being able to access and reach the game. And then in that same vein, who we want to serve is plays a very central role in what we're doing and what we're trying to build. And so in order to do that, filed for the nonprofit, and uh-huh. and it's going well. We're excited about the trajectory of Drive for Change, the impact that it continues to have on folks. And it's just getting started. As far as we're concerned, it's just getting started. And it's, you know, the idea is that it'll end up dwarfing Elevate, and that'd be the goal.
5: Howard, when you think about you know, kids that you know, never golf was the farthest thing from their minds. You know, they play the contact sports. They you know, if you got a ball, you can have a game of something. But with golf, obviously, you need a golf course and you need equipment and so on and so forth. What's it like when, you know, when some of those kids come in for the first time, they've, you know, never even thought about playing golf. And all of a sudden you put a club in their hands, and that smile when they get it up in the air has got to be pretty, pretty compelling.
8: The thing that keeps us going. And so much younger. I thought I had an advantage starting at 7. We're putting clubs in the hands of not quite 3-year-olds.
5: Wow.
8: At the preschool. And just like you said, of course, we don't start with the club. Can we do some basic motor? Do you know how to stand on one foot? Can you throw? Can you catch? Sure. All that comes along with it, part of the player development. But to your point, when they get it airborne, they're hooked. No different than any of us. The first time you create a little contact, you're on board. And to be in a situation where, you know, me as a kid, there was one set of golf clubs in my school. I had them. To where we walk on campus now, like some of the kids bring the clubs to school. Like it is, you are lame if you don't play golf, not the other way around. And with the influence the game has, the biggest celebrities, athletes, everyone, like we like to say, all roads lead to golf. And I think we're witnessing that right now throughout the spectrum. Each and every one of them, if they could have been exposed to a program like Drive for Change earlier, they may not have taken it seriously, but it wouldn't have taken them so long to get on the bus, you know? And because we know what's out there for them, the opportunity to meet people and to just be outdoors and to decompress, lower our blood pressure a little bit, all of those things. It's far more than, yeah, we want to usher in the next generation of PGA Tour players. Like, okay, if the tour kind of takes care of itself. Yeah. But if now we We have organically built stronger high school teams, creating more coaches, creating more opportunities for sponsors to pick up these middle school things, then we're leaving the game in a far better place than where we found it.
5: That's fabulous. You've got some programs for. You just started the new program with middle school. Is that right?
8: Yeah, we are super excited. We're finishing up our first year with the Oakland Middle School Golf League. So I'm an Oakland guy through and through. Family's been here since the 30s. Yes, I miss my sports teams. Don't ask me about it. But there's never been a middle school golf program. All these public golf courses within 5 miles of each other. The coordinated effort of creating a pathway for them hasn't been. So for Elevate, anytime one of us has a good idea, the other one says, go for it. So
5: that's a lot of trust there.
8: We have each other's proxy.
5: Yeah.
8: And so we built the league. And if you go to school in Oakland, if you live in Oakland, you're in middle school, you join the league. The registration fee is nominal. But if you don't have it, let us know. We'll find it for you. Our goal is just to create continue the pathways we've developed and get more kids out there. It's far more than football and basketball and all those are fun, but all those guys play golf too. And gals. Mm-hmm. So get started.
5: So a program like that, you know, obviously the Elevate Golf Academy is funding it. And, you know, here and there people can pay, but I'm guessing that you wouldn't turn down support from others. How can people help?
8: Oh yeah. We need help. Drive the number 4 change.org is our website. I'll say our annual fundraiser, we call it Comedy and Cocktails. Everything we do is for the player, like Coach said. This one night in December is for those of us. Parents have a tough job in this world today. Work, costs, everything's going up. They need a night out where they can sit down and talk with one another and get to meet the people that are supporting their young person, and so far, so forth. So that's December the 4th. The California Ballroom, downtown Oakland. Of course, you're invited. Please bring your lovely wife if you can make it. We're looking for some of these small organizations to see what we're doing. You want to get your company on a banner? We can make that happen. You want to help us with jerseys? We're happy to have you. Think Little League, switch the tooling.
5: Yeah. Gene, you know, you've been around this game for a while, and you know, you probably you know, pretty proud of Elevate Golf Academy and what you and Howard have been able to accomplish, but I got to believe that the drive for change is probably even more exciting for you when you think about, you know, the potential here and what you guys are trying to accomplish.
7: Yeah. I mean, it's we're treating what's going on, we'll say, so at Elay, where the push into the school really began, is really the kind of the living laboratory and the training ground for not only showing other schools how it can be done, but training other coaches to be able to deploy, you know, because I think it can be difficult for those who've kind of maybe gone a little bit more of the traditional route, that, you know, work at a golf shop or something like that. And they go, how can you do golf at a school? There's no golf course. There's no holes. And it's very doable. The plan is simple. The execution is the challenging part, and that requires showing up consistently and, you know, showing the kids that they can rely on you to be there, and you're you're on their turf and where they're comfortable.
5: Yeah, sure.
7: And that's so important, you know, because golf can be really hard. I mean, it humbles everybody. And so if you know, you came up with an idea of probably the worst way to try to get someone into golf, or if you really wanted them to not get into golf, put them on a bus, drive them someplace, take them to a place they've never been to before, show them how bad they are, you know, by playing from a tee box, and then put them back on the bus and they go, oh, thank God we never have to do that again. But you know, now if you take the tooling to them, they're comfortable. Who are you? I'm here to introduce you to something new. Okay, well, show me what you got. You know, they're more comfortable. It's scaled, just like what we've been talking about out on the golf course anyway.
5: Yeah.
7: So, you know, it all just makes so much more sense.
5: Well, that's the one thing I can say about you two guys. You make a lot of sense, and I appreciate your friendship, and you know, I'm a huge supporter of what it is you do. Howard, we have literally about 1 minute left. Give us the quick contact information.
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5: Guys, I appreciate what you do, and I'm sure some of our listeners will be intrigued by what you do. So Gene Bockham and Howard Oliver, continued success. We wish you all the best, and look forward to seeing you, if not before, next year at the Lucius Bateman Foundation Golf Tournament.
7: Absolutely. Thanks for having us, Frank.
8: If not sooner. Love you, Frank. Thank you.
5: Be well. Scott, I hope you enjoyed listening to Howard and Gene as much as I had fun not only playing with them, but talking to them. And you know, we hope to just have every week, you know, somebody exciting, somebody new, somebody interesting on the radio show. And we'll plan to do that again next week. Actually, next week, we're going to be live at Hagen Oaks on the driving range.
9: Looking forward to that. It's no better place to be than out on that range, which is packed. And we'll have a special Tuesday night live show, which will be great from 6 to 7. And we encourage people to come out and see us.
5: Make the game fun. 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That's probably the lesson for today. And until the next time, thanks for listening. This is the Golf to Go Radio Hour. He's Scott Marsh. I'm Frank LaRosa. We'll be back soon.
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15: All right, welcome, value listeners. This is Craig Ashton. The show is All Things Legal. If you haven't listened to the show before, this is Personal Injury Attorneys, distilling topical events into the legal essence, Edward Allen Shady.
16: Good to be here.
15: He's a shady attorney. Give him some legal direction. Ultimately, let's break into the story so you can determine whether or not you want to spend the next hour of your existence engaged in this experience. So, 4 years and $5.5 billion later, our friends in the Middle East, Saudi Arabia particularly, are inching toward the Virginia City ending that I've been talking about, which is Virginia City stock load on the eastern slope of the Sierra Nevadas. Ultimately was the richest city in the world. Mark Twain reported from there. They had, I think, an opera house, one of the first elevators in the country. They actually had a shooting range right next to the bar.
16: Nice.
15: And boom, once the Civil ran out, Virginia City ran out. Everybody ran out of Virginia City. Saudi Arabia in my estimation, they're going the same exact direction. So after 4 years and $5.5 billion, LIV Golf isn't only morally bankrupt, according to Golf Week. So we'll walk you through the Chapter 11 filing. And then what's really interesting is the 15 top creditors that are owed money by LIV Golf. And also what's interesting, because we'll break it down for you in the second story, which is Phil Mickelson basically got paid $200 million a jump from the PGA Tour to LIV. There have been some rumors that he had a gambling problem. And ultimately, this is a way for him to get the ledger straight. It turns out there's now reporting that he also has a problem of being faithful to his wife.
16: Ah.
15: And perhaps a party problem.
16: A penchant for the party.
15: Yeah, a penchant for essentially dopamine release and serotonin as a result of exciting behavior based upon gambling, whipping it up with people that aren't your wife, and then getting kicked out of some country clubs. So it turns out that Phil Mickelson is one of only five equity investors in LIV Golf. So the Saudi public investment fund, or private investment fund, ultimately owned like 98% of LIV Golf. And then Greg Norman, 0.23%. And guess who's the unnamed player that has 0.23%? Phil Mickelson. So he basically is going to have a very difficult time getting back into the PGA Tour based upon the fact not only did he jump, but he also solicited players to come join him over in the LIV Golf Tour.
16: He's not coming back.
15: That's kind of unforgivable. And he's 56.
16: Yeah.
15: So hopefully he's got enough money stashed away and he's not getting deep into this Kalshi essentially betting forum where, you know, he can bet on future contracts. And ultimately get himself into some trouble because, you know, over time, I've known a lot of people that like to gamble. I mean, they have an awesome time in Las Vegas, but they typically don't come out of the experience 10 years later richer. I just never go, whoa, man, that dude is really killing it. It looks like he's having a lot of fun, and they you know, because they have so much fun in that environment, you know, they tend to, it's not a performance-enhancing environment, let's put it that way. And then usually the house wins. So
16: I was going to say, in gambling, the only one that comes out richer in 10 years is the house.
15: Yeah. So we'll walk you through Phil Mickelson's investment equity stake in LIV, the Chapter 11 being filed in New Jersey, and the 15 largest creditors. Some of them will surprise you. In other words, people that are still owed money. And I think that will be pretty interesting. And, you know, ultimately, we'll kind of file into line.

0: is the safety of the actual car, and they are certified as able to have a license to basically drive their vehicles in certain areas. And one of them is essentially a triangle from kind of San Jose past Marin along the coast, and then a triangle up past where the apex of the triangle meets just above Folsom. And then they're also doing it now in Riverside counties in San Diego, very large population centers. So the DMV says you're safe to do it, and the PUC says now you can charge for it. So the Public Utilities Commission essentially is the one that makes the determination that you can actually monetize this service for public use. So in this particular case, Waymo pulls over, calls cops.
1: I love that.
0: Juvenile riders carrying ghost gun. And then there was also another event in July of this year where teens were drinking alcohol in the back of the Waymo, and they also basically pulled over and called the police. So we'll walk you through that particular issue regarding your reasonable expectation of privacy. We talked about it last week in regards to the cameras that are now ubiquitous and whether or not we have an expectation of privacy in public. The typical answer is usually no, but that's starting to essentially be revisited based upon technology outstripping human sensory observation and basically creating a supernatural ability to follow citizenry, and whether or not we need to revisit whether or not you have a reasonable expectation of privacy and you might have a Fourth Amendment right against reasonable search and seizures, et cetera. And then in this particular case, when you're in a Waymo, it tells you, look, we're basically going to be watching you. And so just like a driver would, but we're not going to listen to you. So you can basically, you know, speak freely if you like. So they put you on notice that you're essentially going to be watched. Plus you're in a car that's not yours. And the Supreme Court's basically said, hey, when it comes to cars that aren't yours, you don't have standing to essentially raise the issue of the Fourth Amendment and right to privacy. So I'll walk you through that because Waymo essentially, they had a ghost gun.
1: Yeah.
0: So I endorse that for sure.
1: And you endorse having ghost guns?
0: No. I endorse the ghost of Waymo watching what's going on in the back of their cars. All right. And then if you want to solve the AI problem, let the lawyers do it. So essentially you're seeing that we did not in any way, shape, or form, because the Communications Decency Act essentially put any sort of guardrails on the internet. And so then you get Google and you get Facebook and you get Instagram and Snapchat, which essentially cause, you know, body dysphoria. You basically have images that are portrayed as somebody waking up out of bed and looking like they're a supermodel when it's really basically Photoshopped. You create issues of fraud. You create issues essentially of depression. You create issues of addictive behavior, which the way these things are designed. And there's no liability and there's a lot of harm.
1: Well, yeah, but I would say they did just the exact opposite. The guardrail they put on was a guardrail that protected the companies as opposed to a guardrail that protected the end user, i.e. the Communications Decency Act, where they couldn't be held accountable for the materials that they allowed onto their platforms.
0: Yeah, and you got a guy that runs the largest social media company in the world, basically has no social skills in Mark Zuckerberg. So bottom line is that these guys have so much money now that essentially lawyers like us have made a determination that we're going to attack it based upon a product's liability cause of action. And the recent case against Google, which is basically YouTube, and then ultimately Facebook, a jury came back and awarded a young girl from Chico damages as a result of being addicted as a result of the application of a more dangerous product than a consumer would expect in terms of the algorithms associated with Google and Facebook. And then TikTok settled out of court. So the idea is that if you want to go ahead and basically limit AI, let the lawyers at it. And California is proposing criminal liability. So it's not just a check, as Logan Roy would say, based on Succession. You know, it's just a check. No, if you're facing criminal liability, believe me, these people are going to curtail their behavior. Then we've got the founder of Lululemon's, Chip Wilson, basically getting divorced.
1: Ooh.
0: He's from Canada, A, and he doesn't have a prenup. We'll walk you through that.
1: Ooh, hey.
0: And then AI Judge Judy, we've got a Florida man pulled over while applying deodorant. Florida man driving on Polk Highway crushes while putting on deodorant. We already got that one. Florida man on drunken rampage at the showing of the Odyssey. So stay with us.
1: Love it.

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1: What happens when the direct nephew of George Washington matches legal wits with the most prominent shady attorney on the planet? 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In the immortal words of the Princess Bride's Vicini, Thocrates, Plato, morons. 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You've been served.

0: nothing to do. All right, little man, we're back. Reminds me of Christopher Walken's basically soliloquy in Pulp Fiction. Yeah, I like that song. Hey, Captain Kangaroo, man. It was good. I never saw it. Yeah, you never saw Captain Kangaroo? That explains a lot. All right. So you are basically in the first half of a show we called All Things Legal. We are personal injury attorneys by trade. We want to put a face to a voice, go to AshtonandPrice.com. We're on YouTube, type in the All Things Legal show. You'll see a bow-tied attorney. Today, I think we've got a gargoyle on camera named Oscar. Comes from the Goths and the Vandals. Goths, essentially, when you see Gothic, the Goths were essentially did not follow the Council of Nicaea and the Holy Trinity, and they were considered Protestants, as you said, Ed. And so they were not following the Roman Catholic teaching after Constantine. So they were called Goths, Visigoths, Ostrogoths. And then you got the Vandals, same thing. They're based just in North Africa. So the idea is when you see Gothic architecture, just think Protestants. Yeah, right. Yeah. So if you want to see a bow-tied attorney and a shady attorney on video, go to YouTube, and then you can see Oscar the basically gargoyle. All right, so let's break down these stories on LIV Golf. So essentially, you know, I've never been a big fan of this. Played golf growing up. I think my mom, you know, started me on tennis when I was like maybe 4, and then she put a golf club in my hand maybe I was like 5 or 6, and you know, I just remember hitting bad shot after bad shot, and then the 1 9-iron you just hit, and it goes like 100, you know, maybe back when you're 6, it goes maybe 75 yards in the air, and you go, whoa, that was pretty cool. Let's do that again. So, you know, I ended up playing a lot of golf. I was on a golf team for about 7 years. Got to play all the great courses in the Bay Area, California Club, Los Altos Country Club. Got to play the Olympic Club, Lake Merced, et cetera, a lot of them. So for years, and so I got to be a pretty good golfer until I got into Ironman triathlons. And so when I saw the LIV Golf golf tour, it made me feel like it was cheapening kind of a sport that really has a really important set of ethics and rules, self-governance. Kind of there's a, you know, a rule of law within the confines of what you're playing. There's also camaraderie. There's being a gentleman. There's being collaborative. There's being polite. There's being reverential. And then you get to play these beautiful courses as well. And you got LIV Golf, got Greg Norman comes in, you know, they're trying to storm essentially the castle, and you know, they're in shorts, they're playing rock and roll music, it's 54 holes instead of 72 holes. And I just go, you know what, it just feels a little bit like Idiocracy for me, and I've had enough of that. So, you know, it's like putting, you know, a sombrero on the Mona Lisa. You know, it's like, hey, you know, who doesn't like the Mona Lisa, and who doesn't like sombreros? Let's see what they look like together. So the point is, that's just the way I looked at it, right? So it's not surprising to me that they're filing for Chapter 11. And I think the one person that's really surprised is Phil Mickelson. Yeah. So essentially, I took a gamble and live and let die. So this is from Golf Week. This guy who wrote it, not a big fan. Finally, after 4 years and $5.5 billion, LIV Golf isn't only morally bankrupt. There's likely to be more poetry than justice in the poetic justice of LIV Golf facing financial insolvency. It complements its moral bankruptcy, since it won't only be the deserving players and agents who will be stiffed on invoices, but also vendors and employees who can ill afford the hit. For poetry, we can enjoy how the Chapter 11 filing blows away the smokescreen of obfuscation and guff that has governed LIV's dealings since the launch, forcing League to cite real-world figures and facts, like admitting the Saudi Public Investment Fund lost $5 billion and would fund the 2026 season only with $495 million loan, or that only $15 million cash remains on hand from that near $5.5 billion, or that LIV's media rights deal was worth only a paltry $5 million, equivalent to the revenue earned selling team merchandise, or that executives averaged $250,000 annual credit card bills, or that LIV shorted the United Nations High Commissioner for Refugees $1.7 million money promised in support of its mission to aid displaced peoples. So that's not great. And so now the LIV CEO, Scott O'Neill, has 35 days from the filing of bankruptcy to forge deals with the requisite players. So expect the Wild West. So Brooks Koepka, he went back to the PGA. And so now you've got, I was taking a look at the 15 largest creditors. So John Rahm, he's still part of LIV Golf. He's owed, as it stands right now, $7,472,000. Bryson DeChambeau, $5,769,000. Dustin Johnson, you know, gosh, he was like a top three, you know, he was number one, you know, top five golfer for years until he made this transition. You don't hear anything from him anymore. Yeah, so he's owed about $5.5 million. Cameron Smith, the mullet-wearing Aussie, good day, $4.8 million. Abraham Anser, $2.6 million. And Brooks Koepka is still owed $1.6 million. So good luck on getting that because the Saudis are out. So they're just saying, look, all right, fine. They listen to our show. They realize Virginia City's right around the corner, so they're going to start saving their money, maybe moving to Monaco.
1: Yeah, no kidding. But then a lot of these guys are going to try to bend the knee and get back into the PGA. The most likely candidates for that are going to be John Rahm, Terrell Hatton, Joaquin Neiman, not from Neiman Marcus, by the way. It remains to be seen the PGA Tour CEO will permit these guys to come back in. I doubt if he would. I mean, why would you? You came in, you played in the PGA, you became a member of PGA, which is a very exclusive club. And then you stabbed him in the back and tried to burn down the house by going over to live and compete directly with your former club members. Why would you want them back?
0: Well, there's the Benedict Arnold tour that's coming up.
1: Yes.
0: And yeah, they can play for the Benedict Arnold tour. Yeah. So, I mean, the bottom line is you go out there and you say, you know, it's one thing to say, okay, I'm chasing the money. So Adam Smith, a really interesting thinker who started out with the history of moral sentiments and then came up with the Wealth of Nations and basically set out the idea that most decisions, especially in a capitalist society, are based upon self-interest. No problem. Polybius recognized that we are also collaborative. And so when you have a collaborative nature and also a self-interested nature, something's got to give. So they were collaborating with the PGA and their self-interest basically overcame them. And they decided, hey, if I'm going to just follow the money. And you have to respect that because that's a business decision.
1: No, no, I don't have to respect that because self-interest also has to have a future in it. If I'm going to make a one-time decision that's going to benefit me today and then destroy the rest of my life, yes, my current decision does help me in the moment, which they did. But at the long run, trying to come up with an idea that's going to compete and didn't have any legs to start with, I would have been better off, like, say, John Rahm and say, okay, you guys all go to live. If it works for the next 3 or 4 years and it's a viable thing and you're actually getting major contracts, NBC, ABC, ESPN, et cetera, I'll consider coming over. But then to jump over to take a one-time payout and then hope that you can get back in the PGA when it collapses, you know, that is not a long-term goal. That is not, it's getting past your self-interest. It's getting right to greed.
0: Well, yeah, there's greed, but the idea is that Phil Mickelson is different in that there's evidence that he went out and recruited other players from the PGA Tour to come to LIV. And I don't know if the people understood that he actually had an equity interest in the tour. And not only did he have a 0.23 equity interest in the LIV Golf Tour, but ultimately he also was given a reported $200 million guarantee. And then he got 25% of the earnings of the High Flyers, the team that he captained. So, yeah. I mean, he had an equity interest in bringing all these players over. So that's the type of thing that goes beyond, okay, you may make a self-interested decision. It may, as you point out, Ed, be the wrong decision. But we make wrong decisions all the time. I mean, you know, anybody who's, you know, bought a stock that they thought was going to be a high flyer and, you know, back when pets.com. I mean, that seemed like a good idea until it went bankrupt. So the point is that you did that out of basically self-interest. So, and if you make a bad bet, that doesn't mean that you are lacking an ethical compass. It just means you've made a bad bet. In Phil Mickelson's case, he essentially crossed a line in many ways in that not only did he make a self-interested move to go to live for more money, but then he actively went out and recruited players away from the PGA Tour, which basically was, you know, was harming them. I mean, it was a much greater harm to the PGA Tour what he did.
1: Oh, absolutely. I mean, he tried like heck to get Rory McIlroy. Rory wouldn't take it, any of it, and stayed with the PGA, and that's why he's actually, you know, he's a shining beacon in that on that tour with regard to that. But these other guys, you know, if they want to go play the Korn Ferry Tour, if they want to go back to Europe and play a while, have at it. But you stabbed yourself in the foot. You shot an arrow straight up in there and stood there and watched it come down and stabbed you in the foot.
0: They shanked it.
1: They shanked it.
0: Yeah. They missed the three-footer. They got the yips.
1: It was a turtleback green, and they rolled past the hole and right back into a bunker.
0: Yeah. So, you know, that was basically Phil Mickelson kind of, well, I don't know exactly what his motivation was. You know,
1: money.
0: Yeah. I think that's probably what it was. And it may be that, you know, you see some of these guys, you know, Michael Jordan was betting way too much. It happened to Pete Rose. I mean, he really got over his skis on basically betting too much. And then, you know, it cost him a lot in terms of the respect and getting into the Hall of Fame and all the accolades associated with a guy who was one of the best baseball players of all time.
1: Yeah, but he never bet on his own team or bet against himself. He was betting what you shouldn't have done. Pete Rose, Charlie Hustle. I still respect Pete. I mean, Charlie Hustle, you can't go wrong with that guy on your team.
0: Yeah, right. And you see like a guy like Reggie Bush basically had his Heisman taken away for behavior that's now sanctioned by college football. So the idea is that, you know, people probably in jail right now for basically having a pound of marijuana. And now it's basically legal in the Washington, D.C.
1: Yeah, and if they legalize cocaine, El Chapo will be sitting in his maximum security prison. Yeah. Look, let me out.
0: I guarantee you he's got a lobbying group right now in Washington, D.C. trying to make that happen.
1: Probably.
0: I mean, you know, just basically a rumor, everybody makes fun of it, but Don Jr. might be somebody that might be interested in lending some support.
1: I'm taking a secret meeting with El Chapo.
0: Oh, boy, that's funny. So Phil Mickelson, it turns out, basically he had a 0.23% stake in LIV Golf.
1: Maybe that was his blood alcohol level when he took the deal.
0: It said on Tuesday, LIV Golf submitted a 128-page document to T Office Chapter 11 and outlined financial details about the LIV Golf Tour. And it showed that Saudi Arabia Public Investment Fund, 98.48%. And ultimately, another group, Performance 54, had 0.23%. Greg Norman had 0.23%. And then there's a current player, didn't name who it was, but it's been later disclosed that it was Phil Mickelson. So Phil Mickelson had the same equity stake as Greg Norman, mm-hmm. who basically wasn't a player, but he was basically the face of the whole thing. So now the new LIV Golf, they're offering 52.5% of ownership to the players. Mohammed bin Salman says, I'm out. He was trying to build that Nome, which is basically a, I don't know, 50-kilometer city, the height of the essentially Empire State Building.
1: Oh, yeah, up there at the top of the Red Sea.
0: Yeah, so that's going nowhere now. And they're starting to realize that maybe these delusions of grandeur are leading to a fast track towards Virginia City-esque outcomes. So I think they're starting to see the writing on the wall here. So anyway, that's what's going on with Phil Mickelson. Live and let live in bankruptcy. 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
2: What happens when the direct nephew of George Washington matches legal wits with the most prominent shady attorney on the planet? 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In the immortal words of the Princess Bride's Vicini, Thocrates, Plato, morons. 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

0: we are back. When I say we are back, Craig Fontaine Dash and Edward Allen Shady.
1: Much better than Captain Kangaroo.
0: Some good music there, G. G doesn't usually drink coffee, but came in early today and saw him slurp down a cup of coffee and about five Oreos. And, man, he went from basically Eeyore to Winnie the Pooh after eating a whole tin of honey.
1: Yeah, it's like he spiked his blood with sugar and then put nitrous oxide into the motor with some coffee.
0: And then he's got the promise of a tequila Corrales Añejo top shelf. So basically he's got that to look forward to. That'll help him come down from the caffeine.
1: There you go.
0: All right. So basically what we do at our law firm is serious business. This is a outlet for us to kind of intellectually go far afield from, you know, kind of the focus of what we do. This tomorrow or Friday I have a mediation with a case with obvious injuries where a tractor trailer on Georgetown Road in the foothills of Sierra Nevadas hit our client's grandmother / mother. Broadside killed her instantly. She died in the lap of her 3-year-old grandson. Also, the family dog was killed instantly. And the little boy was life flighted. And so we have a wrongful death case and then a personal injury case on behalf of the little boy. So I'm dealing with the corporate counsel directly, and we have a mediation with Judge D'Alba, who was the head trial judge in Sacramento County for civil disputes. And so he's a mediator that helped me resolve a case for $8.5 million last year. So that's a very serious, obvious injury case. And then the other mediation I have, which is tomorrow, ultimately is with a man who basically came over as a result of Ronald Reagan allowing for those who were fleeing from Soviet occupation of Afghanistan to come to this country. He made it to Fremont, learned how to speak English while working at McDonald's, and then he got hit by a driver for a major corporation in a 80,000-pound truck. He had to be removed from the vehicle with the jaws of life, and it turns out the truck driver is a convicted child sex offender as well as somebody that basically has a history of substance abuse. So the idea is that in that case, the injuries weren't obvious. He had radiating pain to his fingers. He had a problem with his knee. There was no like obvious injuries like he had in the case I described with the little boy. And so in his case, as we tell our clients, the most important thing is your health. So he had an MRI on his neck. It turns out he had a disc herniation, which was torquing his spinal cord. And that's where the radiculopathy and the numbness in his fingers was coming from. He had disc replacement surgery. All that went away. And then his knee was really, really bothering him. It was affecting his ability to ambulate and walk without pain. Just had knee replacement surgery by Dr. Sean Robinson, who's the orthopedic surgeon for the Sacramento / Oakland / Las Vegas A's. And he's feeling like a champion now. So that's a case where we were able to shepherd him to best practice medical care very, very quickly so he could get best practice medical outcomes. So we know that he's being reunited with happiness, hope, and joy. And now that we can basically monetize his outcome, and we have a mediation with the chief counsel for the corporation tomorrow as well. So those are the type of cases that we do, which takes a lot of focus. Basically, there's no room for mirth, laughter, basically frivolity. But on this show, that's what we try to do is have a little bit of fun. So let's go ahead and talk about AI, which can't be fun because we're going to do AI judge duty. So that's definitely fun, cause anthropic. But we're trying to figure out now when we have these individuals talking about there's a 10% chance that the AI will basically eradicate humanity. That came from a James Coxon who worked for OpenAI and also Anthropic. I listened to a 30-minute interview with him. He's basically a mathematician from Great Britain. Got one of those kind of cool, intellectual British accents. And he said that he got into AI because he was not very good at Go, the game. And there's more moves in Go than there are atoms in the universe. And he noted that Google's basically artificial intelligence program that played the world champion Go beat the world champion in Go. And he knew at that point something's happening here. And he's basically what he said on the show was that he's seen that OpenAI and these large language agentic models, Anthropic, we've got Gemini with Google, are essentially moving at so fast that he thought that they were not going to be able to solve these problems for 20 years, and they solved them like 2 years ago. And now they're solving math problems that, you know, you can get a $1 million prize, and it used to take, you know, decades to solve, and they're solving them in a couple of weeks. And he says that, and that's going faster and faster and faster. What's going to happen is that the technology is going to outstrip humans' ability to control it, because it essentially is called recursive. So it's recursive, essentially agentic self-improvement. So these programs, because they're recursive self-improving programs, can essentially say, well, that didn't work, let's try something else. And then they basically continue to improve themselves without human input. And then the danger is they get past humans. And so the dangers that he talked about in terms of wiping out humanity are ones that we talked about. It's just, hey, if it gets into, you know, defense drone and starts firing on citizens, or gets into a Chinese computer system and then attacks Russia, and then Russia attacks China. I mean, those are the type of things where what we always worried about when we saw war games, I think, you know, that
1: Terminator.
0: Yeah, Terminator. Those type of issues when a computer basically hacks in, or a human hacks in, but this is basically now a recursive self-improving agentic program, which basically is going to be relentless and it's going to be capable. And then if it can break in without any guardrails from the human, then at that point, you've got problems with military, you got problems with infrastructure, you got problems with banking, you got problem with basically transportation, all of that stuff.
1: Yeah, you know, to make it more simple, like recursive training or the computer, think of it this way. If anybody who's played sports, let's say a football team, and you're in practice, coach goes, okay, we're going to do a veer to the right, we're going to run the play. You run it, they go, okay, bring it back. Here's the film. Look at it this week. You guys screwed up. We're going to run it again. We're going to run it again. We're going to run it again until you get it perfect. That's what the computer's doing. It sees what it's just done. It says, can I do it better? So it runs it through it again. Then it runs it again. No different than a sports athlete looking at themselves in a play with a coach and saying, we can do this over and over until we get it perfect. And that's what the computer's doing. But with regard to guardrails, I think they should go with like a private attorney general legislation on this. And the guardrail would be criminal sanctions, possibly for the CEO of the company if they do anything that's nefarious that may be damaging to the public and or criminal to other corporations, hacking into their documents that would be otherwise protected, HIPAA authorizations, et cetera, if they accidentally shut down the grid to a hospital where a lot of individuals may be injured. I don't know who would be in charge of R&D. But those types of individuals at the top of the heap, they may be a billionaire like Mark Zuckerberg, but that $1 billion doesn't go very long when you're sitting in a cage, a cell.
0: So they would ask Elizabeth Holmes.
1: Yeah, ask her. Yeah, no kidding. but they would definitely, you know, take it a little bit more seriously, because with regard to attorney generals, or a local state prosecutor, you can raise money and say, look, if you come after us, we are going to, when you come up for election, we're going to run somebody against you. It's going to be more favorable to us. But if you do a private attorney general where multiple large law firms, you know, 500-man firms, 200-man firms collaborate and they come after a corporation, they not only have the resources legally, but they also have the money to go after them, and they can't be bought off with a political ad or a political blackmail. And the reason I brought that up, I was actually at lunch one time. It was a fundraiser for a politician, but it was at Clint Eastwood's country club. And Clint was there. It was actually kind of cool. But it was the guy that was...
0: Are you hungry, punk?
1: Yeah. It was the guy that was head of the prison union.
0: Are you?
1: And I just got done reading a big article on him. And whenever they would come after a prison guard or sue a prison guard for, giving somebody a wooden shampoo, as I used to put it, they'd say, look... Yeah, look, we'll run somebody against you. Just back off, or we're going to also lobby to have our prison moved to a different county or a different area. You're going to lose all that money. By doing a private attorney general clause, you remove all the politics out of it, and it probably becomes, it has a lot more teeth.
0: Well, I don't know about the 1920s colloquialism with wooden shampoos, but I do agree with you. So essentially... It is absolutely 100% certain through history that if you make people in private business criminally responsible for harm, especially when the harm can be so wide-reaching with artificial intelligence, then that truncates risky behavior because they've got skin in the game going to prison. I was a big fan of watching Succession, and there's a character called Logan Roy. He's basically head of Waystar Royco. And every time they would get basically in trouble with the SEC, and then they would just say, hey, it's just a check, man. It's just a check. Because they just write a check. They don't care. They get tons of money. So, I mean, you know, a guy like Elon Musk writes a check. He doesn't care. You know, Sam Altman and those guys said, write a check. You know, Dario Amodei, he doesn't, he's got plenty of money. But the way you truncate behaviors to say, look, here are the parameters. And if you go outside those, there is personal criminal liability. And then at that point, believe me, they're going to have a very significant internal oversight on their product. If it causes harm, that's going to lead to not only civil damages, which is what we do for a living. So in other words, it'll probably just be common law, right? So common law basically derived from Great Britain, and it is Canada, Australia, New Zealand, the United States, and civil law came from Napoleon, which is essentially from the top down. Common law is from the bottom up. And so it's essentially, you know, jury, verdicts, judge, law going up through our civil, through our civil system, through common law. And it's basically what's nice about common law. It is, it's plastic, it's resilient, and it can change as the issues change.
1: Yeah, it modifies and adapts to society as it moves along.
0: Versus civil law, the French Napoleonic Code, which they use in Louisiana, it's basically a statute from the top down, and it's not a living thing. It's basically static. So the idea is that if you allow us to apply the rules of negligence, fraud, invasion of privacy, defamation, misrepresentation, false advertising to these AI companies, then the civil damages, based upon the fact that they'll keep rolling in front of juries and they'll likely be held accountable for the imperfect remedy of money, in addition to criminal penalties, then at that point, that's probably going to be the teeth that you need to have them self-police, because believe me, it's going to be near impossible for these somebody in the federal government who really doesn't understand the issue anyway. I guarantee you, they don't know a large language model from a large llama.
1: Well, like when we had the financial crisis and they made it criminally responsible for CEOs when they signed off on the returns and the filings with the SEC, where they really, it was laissez-faire before that. Even you could put everything should have been on your capital account and put it onto your monthly or daily account, and you were just, you know, playing, you know, games with the books. Qualcomm was a great example of that, where they were taking their monthly expenditures or annual expenditures that should have been amortized over time and then taking it in the same year, which should have been taken over 5 or 10 years. Now, after that, they had criminal responsibility with that. And when I was in corporate America, those guys were nervous as could be with regard to making sure everything was, all the I's were dotted, all the T's were crossed, that the lowercase j was crossed and dotted all the way down the line. It was crazy.
0: Yeah, so basically, Ro Khanna, a Democrat from Fremont, essentially, I kind of like him. I mean, he's a moderate to me.
1: He married into money. He was smart.
0: Yes. Yeah, so he basically said, if you're creating AI that's doing illegal things, you should either face liability or criminal sanction. That is what we need to protect humanity. It could be just as simple as that. And at least California is now looking at ways to allow private citizens and the government through the attorney general to enforce laws against corporations in California to truncate their behavior based upon personal criminal liability for those that are in the upper echelons in the C-suite of these companies.
1: Yeah, I mean, some of the stuff like in that article that he said, I absolutely agreed with, but other things I didn't agree with. One of his, we need to stop ban self-improving AI. You cannot have recursive self-improving AI basically be able to improve itself beyond human control. Well, the whole point is that it has to keep improving itself in order to most benefit mankind, to the benefit, well, hopefully at the end of the day, that is what the benefit is, as opposed to something malignant.
0: And that argument was made by Ted Cruz, that says, if I'm going to be taken over by evil robots, I want them to be American evil robots, not Chinese. So that's the counter argument. We don't want China to take the lead. So it's a tough balance. We'll keep you apprised of what's going on. That's one solution that we think might at least start the discussion. Come back. Waymo pulls over and calls cops on juvenile writers carrying ghost gun. Then three stories from AI Judge Judy exposing the vagaries and the in flagrante delicto behavior of Florida Man. Stay with us.
2: 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I'll tell you, the All Things Legal Show. Decades of legal expertise distilling the latest sports and celebrity legal battles, the Constitution, AI, and the thousand ways Florida man flaunts the law while in flagrante. In the immortal words of the Princess Bride's Vicini, Thocrates, Plato, morons. 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You've been served.
0: All right, we are back. When I say we are back, Craig Fontaine, Ashton, Edward Allen Shady. Want to put a face to voice, go to AshtonAndPrice.com. Last week resolved a slip and fall case against a major corporation in Las Vegas for $5,750,000. Started out with basically just, you know, harm, pain, not understanding exactly what the anatomical variation was that might explain where that pain was coming from. Turned out that the anatomical variations, as verified by diagnostic testing, were not susceptible to yoga, acupuncture, therapy, chiropractic, and needed to be surgically repaired. And that case, after almost 4 years of litigation, $5.75 million. Chris just resolved a trip and fall case for $1 million last week, and then another auto case for $900,000 this week. So that's what we do at Ashton & Price. Every case is different. Not saying that your case is worth that. Hopefully it isn't. All of our clients who get millions of dollars would prefer to have a magic wand that they could wave that they would get their loved one back, or basically their health back in total. All right. So essentially, basically, we're going to go ahead and talk real quick about Waymo pulls over, calls cops on juvenile riders carrying ghost guns. So Waymo's everywhere. They're just now bringing in new vehicles that are from China. Mm-hmm. And they're kind of a Tiffany Blue. I know it's because my wife takes me to Tiffany's. You know, can we just window shop? We have lunch, breakfast, and dinner at Tiffany's. So essentially, this kid's kind of a cool color. And because there's a lot of tariffs on Chinese vehicles, because they're made specifically for electric full self-driving, that the retrofitting is a lot less expensive than what they're doing to the Jaguars that they use right now. So ultimately, you'll see a lot of them all around San Francisco, and you're going to see them in places like San Diego, Orange County, Sacramento, etc. So essentially, it pulled over because it basically watches you in the vehicle, lets you know when you're in the car, and also when you sign that little contract, it's going to tell you that it has eyes on you, and basically saw this teenage couple basically with a gun and doing some things that were illegal, pulled over, disabled the car going forward and called the police, and they came and they arrested the juveniles.
1: I wonder if it locked the doors on them and then maybe subjected itself to a possible false imprisonment. But a ghost gun, serious. I mean, depending on what state you're in, I actually had to look this up because I had a client that had an issue associated, but it was actually an obliteration of a serial number. It is a mandatory 2 years in Connecticut because that's where this thing occurred with this individual I knew. California, it's only a misdemeanor, it's my understanding. For having a ghost gun. So these kids,
0: for a ghost gun, okay.
1: Yeah, so if these kids got pulled in and had a ghost gun and this happened outside of the state, they could be looking at mandatory prison time.
0: Yeah, so I mean, I think it's a good thing, keeps drunk people off the road. I was in San Francisco on Saturday, college football is in full swing. And
1: love it.
0: Golly, because, I live in Folsom during the week, and then, we have an office in San Francisco as well, but primarily they're Friday, Saturday, and Sunday. And fight breaks out on Vallejo Street, because everybody's drinking alcohol all day long. The Cal game was at 12:30, on TV. And then, he's got these kids in a Waymo. It's going, F this, F that, F this, stop the thing, And it's just going, man, the alcohol energy. But the nice thing is that they're all in a Waymo. So nobody's getting run over. You're just basically acting like idiots. And little do they know, the people that are in that car are going to be banned from Waymo. I mean, there's no question. They're going to get a notice. So we saw your behavior. This is a warning, or you're banned, right?
1: Yeah.
0: I think this is a good thing. Basically keeps drunk drivers off the road. And ultimately, if you're committing a crime in a Waymo, bottom line is they're going to lock the doors and say, sorry, Phil.
1: And dun-toting king. Yeah, kids.
0: All right. So let's break into the fun part of the show, AI Judge Judy. So I take Basically, Florida Man Stories put it into Cloud's Anthropocene, right in the voice of Judge Judy. And this is what it gives me. Florida Man. Okay, here we go. Sebastian, woman, 64, accused of firing gun while drunk. Pepperball rounds used to detain her. Ma'am, you're 64 years old, gun in hand, box wine in the other, apparently. You fired a weapon outside your house, not a target range, not at a can on a fence post, outside your house, where neighbors live, where children can be walking a dog. That's not a hiccup. That's a felony waiting for a case number. And then I want everyone to sit with this. When the police arrive lawfully because a neighbor did exactly what a neighbor should do, came outside with no clothes on, and decide this is the moment for civil disobedience. Ma'am, I don't care how much tequila is involved. When a uniformed officer says stop, the correct answer is not, let me go back towards where I hid the gun in a pile of sticks. That's not confusion. That's evasion with a side of terrible decision making. They had to use pepper balls. You know why? Because you gave them no choice. Nobody wakes up Thursday morning thinking today's the day I get pepper sprayed in my own yard. That's earned. And then at the hospital where the trauma staff are trying to help you, you kick someone and you say out loud to law enforcement that you wish they used real bullets instead. Ma'am, read the room. That's not a tough guy one-liner. That's Exhibit A for the prosecution. So let's tally the receipts. Discharging a firearm on residential property, doing it drunk, while naked, resisting arrest, once without with violence, which is its own special category, battery on an officer, and disorderly intoxication for dessert. That isn't a misunderstanding. That's a chain of choices, each one of them worse than the last. And now you get to explain every single one of them to a judge who, unlike me, actually has jurisdiction. Case closed.
1: Yeah, very nice. Florida man driving a Polk Parkway crashes while putting on deodorant. I've got a young man here from Auburndale, Florida, who apparently thought secret clinical strength was more important than the concept of hands on the wheel. Let's break this down. You're behind the wheel of a GMC Sierra. That's a truck, sir, not a bathroom vanity. You're going through a curve at 7 a.m. and you decide that is the moment to freshen up your pits. Before you left the house, not at the red light, not literally any other time in the 24 hours before this day. You didn't get robbed. You didn't hit the black eyes. You didn't get run off the road by some maniac. You attacked a crash attenuator, little thing that sounds when you're leaving the roadway, a device specifically engineered to save your life from bad decisions. With a stick of deodorant in your hand, that thing that is doing its own job, it absorbed us here so you could live to explain this to a trooper with a straight face. And then, as this attenuator was humiliating enough, you finished the job by parking on top of a concrete barrier. That's not a crash. That's a magic trick. Here's what we have. No injuries, none. The universe hands you a get-out-of-jail-free card. I hope to God you get to use that and go buy yourself a stick of Old Spice you can apply before you start the car the next time you head out on the road. Florida Highway Patrol is out there to remind people distracted driving causes crashes. Sir, the verdict is in. You don't got a case. You got a hygiene personal issue protein or a personal hygiene routine problem. Court's adjourned. Get him out of here.
0: All right, here we go. We got Agromemnon. Vape was his Achilles heel. Florida man on drunken rampage in cinema showing of Odyssey. Arrested after bursting in a crowded auditorium looking for his vape. Sir, stand up. Let's talk about the night you declared war in a movie theater over a vape. You're at a cinema. They're showing the big epic Greek heroes, sea monsters, a guy trying to get home. And you, sir, you're at the bar getting so intoxicated you can't stand up straight without barring a stranger's shoulder like it's a coat rack. You knocked over his drink. You're slurring. This is not had a few. This is a cautionary tale. Then, and I need everyone to really picture this, you lose your vape, not your wallet, not your keys, your vape. And instead of checking your pockets like a reasonable adult, you decide the appropriate response is to burst into a packed auditorium, run in front of the screen, and start screaming. Sir, there is a man on the screen going through a 20-year odyssey to get home, and you interrupted it looking for a nicotine stick. That's disrespect. Then you sprint out, hit a locked emergency door at full speed like a linebacker who's never seen a door before, and rip it clean off its hinges. $2,000 gone because you couldn't locate a vape. And you're not done. You climb a tree, then a fence, then you end up on a roof hiding. From what, sir? The movie? Your own decisions? Deputies found you up there like a cat that regrets everything. You ended up in the hospital, not because anyone hurt you, but because you did this to yourself, falling around Loxahatchee like a one-man demolition crew. Here's my ruling. You owe the theater a door, you owe that bartender an apology, and you owe yourself a long, hard look in the mirror before you never order a drink again. You were Agamemnon, and you ultimately are going to jail.
1: I wonder what he was vaping.
0: Yeah, I don't know, but basically, that's basically drinking too much in one of those cool cinemas, Florida Man style, where he breaks in and actually stops the show.
1: And to break a door off its hinges, that takes a lot of force. So I'm seriously curious about what was in that vape stick.
0: He was thinking about Homer from the Simpsons, not Homer, wrote the Iliad and the Odyssey when he broke in like that. All right, hopefully you enjoyed the show. We enjoyed doing it. For the best advice, don't think twice. 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

0: It's time to unwrap a brand new pack of the True Sports Card Show with an extra 30 seconds added today just for you. I'm Whitey Gleason with a peek at today's lineup. We've got word on a couple new football sets that Topps is making available online. Going to look at why baseball collectors are talking about PCA as much as they're talking about PSA.
1: Nah, that's a good one.
0: I spent a lot of time on that one. And we'll look at the coolest refractors I've seen in a long time. Of course, we can't do any of that without the star of our show. Just back from Kansas City, where he scoured every hobby shop he could find looking for LaSalle Thompson rookie cards. Did he find any? Let's find out. Aaron Pilotti! Hey!
1: We have 30 seconds extra. Let's keep it going for me.
0: We might need it later.
1: Let's keep it going for me.
0: Okay. All right. Everybody.
1: I'm back in the time zone. I'm not jet lagged for my 2 hours difference.
0: Sean McVay or something? Yeah.
1: I feel like I can't get up for this game today. Uh-huh. I'm excited. It's
0: that guy. Did you hear him Thursday
1: making complaints?
0: We're not going to Australia ever again.
1: Your Sean McVay voice is very accurate.
0: Thanks. I'm working on it. It's kind of annoying. It's like a dog that's been debarked. You know.
1: Yeah, why is he so raspy all the time?
0: Oh, because he's a coach and he yells all the time. That's what coaches do. It's like you with your employees. Donovan, don't talk about the cockroaches.
1: He just outed me worse than Donovan. At least Donovan only said it when people were in the store. You just said it on the radio. Nine people now know about it.
0: Oh, I see.
1: We're up to 9. I looked at the ratings.
0: All right.
1: 9.
0: Well, you got your glasses on today, which just, you know, means
1: I'm very smart.
0: You're extra
1: smart. If you're on the YouTube, you see that I'm on the wide angle. Brian behind the window decided to choose the widest angle to put me in. I don't know if you saw that or not.
0: I've known Brian many years.
1: Wide angle, you get...
0: Maybe I told him to do that. Make Emron as tiny as you can. Brian is a very
1: That's what Ozempic is for.
0: He's been in radio in this market a long time.
1: Yes.
0: Very accomplished, yes.
1: I love
0: so
1: it.
0: We welcome Brian.
1: This is my first time working with Brian in person.
0: We don't waste all 30 seconds, but we welcome Brian.
1: Yeah, we'll use 5 of it. Thanks, Brian. Brian, why don't you introduce yourself real quick?
0: Oh, he's actually working.
1: He's taking phone calls right now.
0: He actually is working. We'll get him on it.
1: I like it. We're 3 years in, and we actually have a board op that's working, is what you're saying?
0: Yes.
1: I love it.
0: Yes.
1: Well, good morning to you, Whitey. Good morning to our audience. It's Saturday, September 19th. You know, you said something earlier today. It's... bittersweet, but I actually look at it as a day of remembrance. My mother passed away on September 19th, many, many years ago, in 1982. I was 5 years old, and I take this day especially to remember her. And one thing that she did for me with the 5 years that we shared together was she was always making me, one of my fondest memories is Ovaltine and Rice Krispie treats on the weekend. So, Mom, shout out.
0: Mom's
1: I love
0: got a mom.
1: You. Yep, Mom's gonna mom. And so, Jessica, tonight is making some Rice Krispie treats for us, so we're going to share it with Beckett, and it's good to be back home. I've been gone a week. I've been in Kansas City, so it's good to be back home.
0: May I ask her name?
1: Yeah, my mom's name was Adora Sean, which is adoration.
0: Oh.
1: Yeah, and she went by Doris. But yeah, my mom, what a cool name, right? Adoration?
0: Yes.
1: Great name. So,
0: Very nice picture of you on Facebook.
1: Hey, I try.
0: And your mom and your dad.
1: I try. My dad kind of looks like me.
0: Yeah.
1: Yeah. Like Beckett kind of looks like me.
0: Mm-hmm.
1: Yeah. So, it just pass on generations and generations.
0: Yeah. Back from Kansas City. Did you find any LaSalle Thompson or any Kansas City Kings cards?
1: So, I did a little bit of, we ran into our friend Brad Penny. So, Brad and I, he picked me up. The last day that I was there, we had some brunch, MLB All-Star Brad Penny. So we went to several card shops. He wanted me to check out a few, and one of them was the Card Vault by Tom Brady in Kansas City.
0: They're all over the place.
1: Beautiful spot. I think he numbers them on the vault. Like he handwrites what number this is. Mm-hmm. Can't remember what it was, like number 10 or 12 or 13th. I don't know. They're popping up everywhere, but. Anyway, it was a nice experience. It's very nice. It's a lot smaller than other card vaults that I've visited. But then I love going to the local card shops too. But right before we went to the local card shop, Brad and I went to the Dick's Sporting Goods Sports Card Center. It was crazy. Uh-huh. So they're building one in the Arden area where we have our vending machine. They're building a Dick's complex there that's going to be very similar to one that I just went to in Kansas City. It has like a rock climbing wall, and that's crazy.
0: Yeah,
1: they have an entire sports card section. They were selling Pokemon there. They were selling boxes. Not a lot of hobby boxes, but lots of retail. So blasters, megas, etc. And they were just flush with them. So if that's coming to Sacramento, those of you that have been running around to Targets trying to scalp or, you know, buy and then resell, it's going to be a hard-fought situation, considering that apparently, based on what I can see on experience, Dick's will be flush with the retail product.
0: Speaking of different stores, I got to ask you this, and your store is tremendous, and everyone who's been in there knows it, but I happened to see online today, you know, just getting ready for the show, there's an interview they did on the LA station with the guy, the card father. I forget his name. I'm sure you know his name.
1: The
0: Burbank Cards.
1: Yeah, his name is Rob Veris.
0: Yes.
1: And have you been a host when we've had him?
0: He's been on the show multiple times.
1: Okay, I wasn't sure if you've been the host. Well,
0: yeah, yeah. They showed his shop as they're talking about, why are cards so popular? What, you know, that whole thing. but they showed his shop. It's unbelievable.
1: Yeah, it's an
0: old Rite Aid. Tower Records or something.
1: No, it was like a Rite Aid.
0: I just mean the way it looked with
1: the layout. Yes. Yeah. And so we've had the opportunity to have expanded location for True Sports Cards. It's been offered to me. And I certainly thought about doing something that large. But one thing that I'll tell you is that, like, familiarity and continuity is really important in the sports card game. And pretty much everybody knows where we're at.
0: Oh,
1: right?
0: Sure.
1: We're right off the freeway, off of Stanford Ranch. And it's difficult to relocate because you could really lose some customer base if you move to something that you think is bigger and better. Rob Veris is 38 years in the business, right? And his business truly makes profit just from the eBay sales only. Like, he can pay for his staff and everything just from his eBay sales, not even what walks in the door, which is a tremendous number itself. So when he made the decision to make that move, it was pretty strategic, but, like, I could never pull that move off, at least not 5 years in, but he's got the formula down.
0: It almost seems like overkill. And it doesn't need to be that big, but it was impressive.
1: But it's so broken down. Like, you want Sandy Koufax section, they have a box just Sandy Koufax.
0: Wow.
1: You want a box of Jose Ramirez? I'm not joking. They have a Jose Ramirez box. Like, what? You have the Cleveland batting champion box in LA? Yeah. So they're so detailed with that.
0: I see.
1: That they need the space. And and he does a great job. And Rob has come on the show multiple times. I consider him a little of a mentor to me. There's a lot of things I like to duplicate that he's done. But when you think about a guy that's really dialed in how a card shop should run, not how it should be, but how about an effective one, he's the master plan.
0: Okay. I got a question for you. You mentioned Brad Penny. Reminded me of this. Penny sleeves. I bought some cards this week.
1: And now cost 3 cents.
0: I'm trying to complete 72 Tops basketball. And I'm within the final 30, so I'm getting close.
1: Any big names?
0: 72
1: Tops.
0: I just, in the set, oh yeah, I mean, Pete Maravich, the rookie card. Who are the rookie cards? I mean, there's just so many stars from that period. Off the top,
1: there's no need to Google anymore. I checked GPT everything now. Okay, 1972 okay. Tops basketball.
0: Yeah, they're beautiful cards with the kind of the day glow backgrounds.
1: Give me 5 seconds here.
0: Yeah, like my question is this, and I got 4 cards, including a Dan Issel, and I got some nicer ones.
1: Phil Jackson, Gilmore, Julius, George McGinnis.
0: Yeah, Julius Erving, of course, is the most famous one. Right. Yeah, and Dan Issel. But I got 4 cards, and I just received them yesterday, and they're very nice. They were in the card saver, but no penny sleeve. They seem okay, but I thought, oh, come on.
1: It's real interesting. Some vintage, as I travel the country and go to card shows, I noticed that a lot of the typical vintage dealers, particularly that are 60 years or older, the people that are selling, tend to have, it's kind of classic. You'll see them in the card saver once, you'll see them without a penny sleeve, and you'll see them rubber banded. Like, here's the batch of 72 Tops. You want to look through them? Can I see that batch? Yep. He

0: It's very typical, especially East Coasters.
1: Huh.
0: Whereas maybe we on the West Coast are like, nope, I want it in a penny sleeve. I don't want it touching the actual sleeve, the card-saver one itself. So I guess it's very regional. I didn't really think about that until you just said it.
1: But that was like absolutely required. Your card, if you're sending a card, it's got to be at least in a penny sleeve.
0: You would think.
1: Yeah.
0: Yeah. So when we send out cards on, if you've ever gone to our eBay is True Sports Cards 916 is our eBay ID. And we have now over 80,000 listings on eBay. And the far majority of them are vintage singles. You know, under 20 bucks.
1: Mm-hmm.
0: And what we do is we always ship them penny sleeve, card saver one, and then a team bag on top of that to keep it. You never know when you're mailing something out,
1: sure,
0: if it gets wet or if it's in the rain. So the last thing you want to do is just throw that into a card saver one with an open top on the insert. So we close that up. And we always put the penny sleeve in there. It's just, what's it?
1: Yeah.
0: It's just more security. Why wouldn't you do it? So were you upset about it? Did you give them a negative or neutral feedback?
1: No, because it looks like it didn't affect the cards.
0: Dadgummit.
1: Like, yeah.
0: But you I just sent me this.
1: I thought that was kind of just the etiquette.
0: You would never do it.
1: No.
0: No.
1: No. By the way, speaking of Topps basketball, your shirt, is awesome.
0: Thank you. This is a Fanatics branded shirt. They made them. The company's called Homage, H-O-M-A-G.
1: Mm-hmm.
0: It's one of the most comfortable shirts you can ask for. Mm-hmm. That's what I love that.
1: Yeah, it's a very nice shirt.
0: Yeah, there's some of these shirts that people hand out, they're burlap sacks and they're very itchy. And this ain't one of them. So they may be a little pricey, but it's well worth it.
1: Speaking of pricey in basketball, we have some pricey cards coming on the market.
0: Just came out. So
1: pricey.
0: 2025-26 Panini Noir basketball just came out this week.
1: Whoa.
0: Noir, one of the more premier upper end sets when it was licensed.
1: I believe you gave me some of those once when they were licensed a few years ago.
0: Did I really?
1: Yeah.
0: I just handed you like here's $1,000, dude. Do you remember opening them?
1: Yeah, got rinsed, I think.
0: How do you get rinsed on free? That's how bad it was for you. Mm-hmm. Yeah, so 25 Panini Noir comes with 8 cards. We have it on our shelf right now. We only have one box left.
1: I got a Noah Clowney card. I think it was a...
0: Ooh, you got clowned.
1: Yeah.
0: That product is between $950 to $1,000 retail at the moment. And I wouldn't say I'm a fan of it, but here's what I'll tell you. Ever since Panini went unlicensed in this past year, I like the product for the price, right? Like I saw the other day, somebody pulled out of one of our boxes a Penny Hardaway autograph on card. Mm. And it's beautiful. I mean, you have players in there. You have Shaq in there. You have Penny in there. You have Giannis is in there. Like there's
1: Derrick Rose is in
0: there. Derrick Rose is featured.
1: Yeah.
0: He's a featured player. I don't know. Is Derrick Rose HOF for you?
1: Yeah.
0: You think so?
1: Yeah, I think so.
0: Hmm. I don't know. Then again, they let a lot of people in.
1: Mm-hmm.
0: I love Michael Cooper, but he shouldn't be in the Hall of Fame.
1: Oh, yeah. That's not what you told him when he was at your store.
0: Well, you know, he's right in front of me.
1: And he was giving Kyle Draper a hard time about the Kings.
0: What do you say?
1: He's just making fun of the Kings. Like, the Kings. Blah, blah, blah.
0: Isn't that what you guys do Monday through Friday?
1: No. Okay for us to do it, but not Michael freaking Cooper.
0: Yeah, exactly. The guy that played against us.
1: Yeah. Panini Noir, I apologize if you just said this. I was looking something up. 8 cards.
0: I did say that part.
1: Okay.
0: What else?
1: 6 autos.
0: I did not say that part.
1: Yeah. And from what I've read, it's typically 5 autos on 1 mem card, even though the box says 6 autos / mem card.
0: That's much better.
1: Yeah.
0: I'd rather have 5 autos and 1 mem than 5 mem and 1 auto.
1: Mm-hmm.
0: Yeah, and again, VJ Edgecombe is exclusive to Panini.
1: Well, I think he's on the box too.
0: Yep.
1: Yeah.
0: And so is, you know, with the way that they're promoting Derrick Rose, I feel like he might be exclusive to Panini as well.
1: Yeah, I think so.
0: Let me chat GPT that. It'll just take a second.
1: How if I'm buying Panini Noir, and there's many different reasons to buy cards, just I'm looking for cool cards. But if I am interested in ROI, Emran, what do I have to hit to
0: Don't buy wax.
1: I know, but I mean on Panini Noir or something of that ilk.
0: Oh, like
1: what do I have to hit?
0: What would be like the case hits or?
1: It's got to be like a monster auto, right?
0: Yeah, or a 101 or.
1: Yeah, I mean, you get a $300 card and you're like, yeah, you still lost a lot of money.
0: Derrick Rose is currently exclusive to Panini. So if you want one, you can't find it in Fanatics products. So he said, I'm going to go the other direction.

0: Actually, Derrick Rose has always been that. Truly, even with his shoe deal way back when, he was exclusive to going somewhere else with his D Rose shoes. So let's go. Let's see if you can look up stuff faster. This is great radio, by the way, where you and I are just looking up stuff all day long.
1: Well, you were talking about Derrick Rose. I was just looking up something off.
0: Quick. That's probably why you didn't hear me say eight cards that one time.
1: Yes,
0: because you were paying attention.
1: But let's see. Also, Topps Definitive is coming out.
0: Expensive product.
1: 8 cards, 6 autos, 2 relics.
0: Is that something you're going to buy?
1: No, I would. But again, it's like, how in the world am I going to do anything but lose a lot of money on it? And I know, well, you're just trying to buy cool cards, and that's awesome too. But that's a lot of money. How much is that one? Do you know?
0: Definitive? Tops?
1: Yeah.
0: I'll look it up. It fluctuates. Keep in mind, you know, when people do pre-sales, when I say people, I mean companies do pre-sales, there's an idea of what it's going to go for, and then the market will fluctuate even before the product comes out. So let's see if I could find a current... Are we talking about basketball, right?
1: Yeah.
0: Whew. You don't even want to know right now. They come in 2 box cases. Have you done any research yet, Whitey?
1: Not really.
0: Okay, don't look. I'm just looking at something. What do you think a box costs for Definitive for one single box? This is going to be 6 autos per box, 2 relics for a total of, I can't tell how many cards here, but that's your hit. 6 autos, 2 relics per box.
1: Yeah.
0: What's your guess? Remember, Flag, Harper, Edgecombe, Bailey, Knuppel.
1: I think I did see something about this when I was looking things up, because Panini Noir, if that's 9+...
0: 950 is to 1,000.
1: It's got
0: to
1: be at least 1,500.
0: Think so? 1,500?
1: At least.
0: I'm turning my computer I'm turning my computer to Whitey Gleason right
1: now. That's not right.
0: $19,999.
1: For the 8 cards?
0: I'm looking at it right here. Does that look like that to you?
1: Is one of them encased or something? Did we say that? Is that what it is?
0: Is Cooper Flagg in one of these boxes? Is he just crouched down inside of it?
1: Does Kareem drive to your house to bring it to you?
0: $20,000 per box. Guess what a 2-box case would cost?
1: Double that.
0: That's correct. Actually, a little cheaper. $39,995. No cents. Yeah, that's what it costs, dude. But what would you expect when you're getting regular Topps Chrome update basketball boxes for $1,300 a box? Your question was, how do you make money? What do you need to pull? You need to pull gold.
1: Complete game used jersey nameplates from the league's biggest rookies and veterans. Collectors can also discover the framed autograph collection featuring elegant gold frames designed for display, as well as Definitive Moments collection autographs and Definitive Markers autographs, each loaded with marquee names.
0: Let's make the assumption that...
1: Topps Definitive.
0: Let's make the assumption that wax... you buy a box of wax. Let's go with medium to higher end wax. Let's go with Noir as an example, even though it's Panini versus Topps.
1: Yeah.
0: How many boxes do you feel like you have to go through before you are... dollar positive on what you pulled versus what you just spent? What's your guess?
1: I don't have a guess.
0: You rip a hobby.
1: Yeah.
0: So you've ripped enough hobby boxes over your last two years.
1: I don't know.
0: three out of 10, or every third box you think you turn a profit?
1: You could. Yeah. Yeah.
0: I don't know if that's the right number or not.
1: As somebody
0: that watches it and sees it in front of me, I can't really count on. I'd say that our shop gets more people to open boxes than I think a normal shop would. When I say open boxes, I mean in front of us, our team, so we can see it.
1: Yeah, because you threaten people.
0: I mean, it's not really threatening. It's just, if you want to leave. Actually, AJ's in the chat right now, because AJ's in the YouTube chat, so he can answer this for me, because AJ right now is just begging me to talk about Disney like he does every week. Mm-hmm. AJ, what would you say percentage-wise would be... yes, I made more money in value than what I just spent. AJ, I'll put it in there here in a second. But I'm going to guess probably, Whitey, maybe 15%. So let's just say that it's maybe that same to 20% ratio where you're actually going to get a profit on a box versus what you just paid for it. What would you have to get in a $20,000 box for you to be able to say this makes sense.
1: Yeah.
0: And so this is where breaking comes into play. So listen carefully. Pro tip, everybody.
1: Pro tip.
0: So let's just say that the box is $20,000. That's going to make sense for only almost exclusively breakers or people that don't like money, that like to burn money in their hands. Mm-hmm. So let's just say that you have breakers, 30 teams, and you're looking at, I don't know, for a spot cost, whatever that is, 20,000 divided by 30. You're good at math.
1: I'll get back to you.
0: Okay. Yeah, why don't you look that up? So let's just say it's something like, what does that come out to be? $900, $800, something like that, maybe a little bit less, $700. So when you hit the Cooper flag at $700 for your spot and the card's worth, I don't know, $20,000?
1: Mm-hmm.
0: You're like, hooray. That's a win.
1: Yeah.
0: Right? Hooray. Mm-hmm. But if you spent $20,000 and you hit the Cooper flag and the Cooper flag's $20,000, you broke even. Let's just say that's the case. But the guy that spent $700 that hit it now is not, his cost basis is $700. So what does he care when that card sells for him and he's on eBay, 30K OBO, and somebody offers $15,000? He's like, yeah, I'll take it.
1: Mm-hmm.
0: Sounds good to me. I'm only in it for $500. How does the $20,000 guy box purchaser feel about the $20,000 flag that was just purchased? When nobody has the same basis,
1: yeah,
0: it changes the ability of what's there. That's why it's so dangerous to buy product right from the beginning when it first releases and you're first to market, because first to market's always going to be high. We've talked about this many times on this show. So I personally do not purchase cards within the first week when a product comes out, or at least we try not to, because we just know that it's going to settle. Once all these breakers start releasing the product, and then people are, their basis is very low into buying.
1: You're saying like pulls. Hey, I just pulled this. It just came out. You're saying you wait a week.
0: I usually do. Sometimes it's like,
1: because you're planning to resell it.
0: Well, what's the name of that one Topps Chrome football Japanese?
1: Kaiju.
0: Mm-hmm. Remember those? Oh, when they first came out?
1: Yeah.
0: Yeah. Look up your Kaijus now. They're beautiful. They didn't change. The aesthetics look amazing. But when there's more out there and they're more out there in a product that doesn't, that's fractionalized because you're breaking, the cost basis is low, which allows people to say, Cooper flag, 10 grand. Dude, that's 10 grand. I know it was worth 20, but I could sell it right now. And then they put it right there. Boop. And now the comp shows up and then everybody goes, you know, sniffy.
1: Sniffy Snifferson
0: comes in and goes, you know, I know that it comped at 20, but the most recent one that closed at 2:30 in the morning on the East Coast sold for 10. Could you do 8? Now you're stuck.
1: Mm-hmm.
0: So just avoid Sniffy.
1: Yeah. So how small is the circle of buyers who actually would look at that and go, you're saying breakers? I mean who buys that is my question.
0: Listen. As an independently wealthy man, only you and a few other, Jeff Bezos, there's only a few people that could afford a box like that, okay?
1: Mm-hmm.
0: So unless you're that guy or gal, you're getting into a break.
1: Mm-hmm.
0: And it makes sense to get into a break. And breakers love it because it only takes them 5 minutes to open a box, right? And they're making whatever the profitability is on that. So even if they're making 25% profit on 20,000, like, in a 10-minute span on the,
1: yeah.
0: you're making $5,000.
1: By the way, did you?
0: And by the way, we don't break.
1: Did you? I hope I'm not taking us way off track here, but did you happen to see the video this week of the guy who was getting cards, like valuable cards, out of the PSA cases, and he had a Jordan rookie card and he damaged it getting out of the case? Did you see that?
0: What was he doing trying to get it out of the case for?
1: He's doing some. I'll have to track it.
0: Wait. Like, so he was going to resubmit it or something? He was going to crack it?
1: I'm not sure.
0: You know what? Good for you, buddy. You idiot.
1: But
0: I mean, I say some dumb stuff, like, but yes, doing dumb stuff is different.
1: Card, and this is what happened. I'll have to track it down for you because it was like
0: So it was it a high grade or low grade?
1: I don't know. I don't remember. I don't remember. But it was a Jordan rookie.
0: How did he damage it? What was he doing?
1: In trying to get it out of the case. I think it was something like he was trying to show different ways to get things out of cases. And he used
0: Jordan Rookie. Jordan Rookie's the way to go? You could have done a Zion prism base.
1: I know I'm a little sketchy on the key details but it was stunning. I was like, oh my goodness.
0: As if I have to use the 86 Fleer Jordan in order to show you this. Otherwise, it won't pop like it's supposed to. I bet you it's pretty viral.
1: Yeah.
0: Speaking of viral cuts, just skipping around real quick, Kyle Ledbetter is in the house, and he handles our social media for True. And Kyle did a clip of us last week.
1: Hi, Kyle.
0: Hi, Kyle. Kyle did a clip of us last week to where you and I were talking about the counterfeiters.
1: Yeah.
0: Pulling in the case hit. Man, that was like a lot of hits. Like
1: I thought that was an
0: hits.
1: Incredible story. Yeah.
0: It was. And then everybody was like, who's the old guy that gave away the idea that somebody's going to do that?
1: It's happening, apparently. It's not my idea.
0: I know. But they were roasting you for actually saying it out loud. It's like, no, you were a scumbag before this.
1: Right.
0: Why you just said something? So what, we're not supposed to report the news?
1: Yeah. Oh. Right. This is going on.
0: So-and-so did a hit and run. That's a great idea. I think I'll do it, too. You're either a scumbag or you're not.
1: Like I said, every week as I look up what's going on cards, there's a story about some scam. Or how about this one from the New York Post? Grinning package thief.
0: Okay, hold on.
1: Yeah.
0: Hold on. Disclaimer. What Whitey is about to say means please do not try this at home.
1: Right.
0: We're not advocating it. We're just reporting the news.
1: It's
0: so
1: in the news.
0: Leave us alone.
1: It's happened. Grinning package thief. Swipe $17,000 worth of Kobe Bryant NBA cards from Brooklyn building, according to the cops.
0: You know, somebody right now is going, $17,000.
1: There's a guy with a smile on his face.
0: If you look like that and you hear what Whitey just said, you probably are the guy.
1: Security cameras got him. And
0: look at him smiling. He's got seven rows of teeth.
1: He'll use the profits from the cards if he gets a profit to get some dental work done.
0: Yeah, dental work and sleeves on that tank top.
1: So,
0: okay, you put them on Crime Stoppers?
1: Yeah. I got a feeling they might find him.
0: 1-800.
1: It's not going to end well for our guy from the Brooklyn Brewery. But it's happening all the time. Every week there's some story about that.
0: Just like, what you said the other day, the people were in the chat saying something like, great, you give them ideas. It's like, and some guys were like, yeah, I hope. There's some idiot in there in the chat, in the comments, that said something like, yeah, I hope these card stores get duped for what they do to us. I'm all, oh my God, get a hug, bro. Dude, who didn't hug you when you were little? Angry. 5 followers, that guy, by the way. Mom, dad, cousin, sister.
1: Yeah.
0: Might be the same person.
1: I'd be disingenuous if I apologized, but I just thought it was an interesting story that I was interested to know if you heard about it and what you thought of the whole
0: AJ, thing. Please, AJ Donovan, team back home, make sure that when you watch them rip open a box, that they're not going to say, look at this helix I pulled. Do you want to purchase it? Yeah, but we already did take their money, the first part.
1: Whatever. My card grading gamble backfired. That's the Jordan video. Yeah.
0: All right. So starting on Monday, speaking about card grading, I love how we're just flowing because we had that extra 30 seconds that Brian gave us. Thank you, Brian, for blessing us with that. I can pontificate now. Oh, who's this? Sports Card Investor did it?
1: Apparently.
0: Oh, then I could care less.
1: It was an SGC8.
0: Don't clip this, Kyle. All you need is Sports Card Investor ragging on me that I said something about him. Oh, so what he did was he cracked an SGC8 and he wanted to do something with it. Sorry, bud. I don't crack cards once it hits a certain dollar amount. And not only that, but we don't really even regrade stuff. I just buy it for what it's worth at a percentage I'm comfortable with. At any rate, where are we going to? PSA started a new category, one that didn't exist. So it was value, then it was regular. They went to the middle part now. They're saying, hey, no more value, at least not for now. But we're opening a new tier called standard. And to them, it is, I think the cost is $60 per card, but through us, it's $70. Some people were like, how come, Sniffy came out of nowhere, how come you're charging $70 and it's not $60? Because it's $60 on PSA.
1: Sniffy, have you ever tried like Claritin
0: or anything? Listen, Sniffy, what do you think I do? Just put stamps on your card and put it in the mail? I've got to package it. I've got to deliver it. I got to pay for the shipping both ways. I have to pay the employee to drive it in. So Sniffy, you're welcome to send it on your own. Ours is $10 more, but we take care of it. We give you a tracking number. So we help out. Our standard is going to be open starting Monday, $70 per card. What they're quoting now is 100 business days. See ya. See you next year. Mm-hmm. Well, at least we'll see you next half year.
1: 100 business days. As you pointed out.
0: Yes. And boy, there's a lot of holidays. There's a lot of Saturdays and Sundays. So conservatively, 120 to 150 days, half a year for $70.
1: Mm-hmm.
0: 80 to 90 days on regular, which is $90. So if you pay $20 more, you get 20 days sooner. I don't know. I can't promise anything anymore. I'm done promising for grading companies, PSA or anywhere else. Just not worth it to me.
1: Mm-hmm.
0: Here's what it is. I'll treat it like a stock. Just close your eyes and I'll call you when it makes money or when it comes back.
1: Do they even have a customer service line? The card graders? So you can say, hey, where's my card? They probably don't even have that, right? You can probably send them an email where you can call up or ask, hey, where's my card?
0: Yeah, it happens to me daily.
1: No, I know, but you're not the... I'm talking about PSA. You're the one that has to run the interference for them?
0: Yes.
1: Oh, okay.
0: It's very painful.
1: Uh-huh.
0: But we did put something... We have this tracker. If you go to truesportscards.com and you look under... I'll tell you where it's at. It's under other services, truesportscards.com.
1: Sniffy rules.
0: Sniffy does rule. He always has the best questions and he's annoying as hell too.
1: Uh-huh.
0: Go under other services. You'll see card tracker PSA order. And what we do is we give you an 8-digit code. That is our submission number for PSA. And you can enter it there, the one that we email you, mm-hmm. and you could check on your own where it's at in the process, step 1 through 8. It's tied in directly to PSA's backend system, so it's real time. When you look it up right now at 10:30 a.m. on Saturday the 19th, it'll tell you where it is at this exact moment in the process. We pay for that.
1: Well, that's pretty cool.
0: It's taking a lot of phone calls off of our plate. And then some people, and then Sniffy usually sends in something. Can you tell me where my submission is? And I said, listen, Sniffy, just go to our website. We've already given you... I can't find the email. Oh, okay. Well, it was sent at this date at this time. Oh, okay. Can you look it up for me? The purpose of this email, Sniffy, is for us to not have to have this conversation.
1: Mm-hmm.
0: But we're having it. It's actually worse now. Sniffy ain't allowed to submit anymore.
1: Sniffster. By the way, Card Part Chris suggests I have a Scammers, Frauds, and Cheaters segment.
0: Brought to you by us.
1: Yeah.
0: We're looking for sponsors.
1: Card Part Chris. Whitey Scammers, Frauds, and Cheaters segment. I'll get music and everything for it.
0: Somehow, Kyle, that'll be the most viral clips that are out there.
1: Why is that old guy giving him all these ideas?
0: What's the jingle that goes into that?
1: I'm working on it.
0: Give me just draft.
1: Whitey Scammers, Frauds, and Cheaters.
0: Yeah.
1: Well,
0: Brought to you by.
1: Fill in the blank. We'll see.
0: Yeah, we're not going to say a name out there for free.
1: Not yet sponsored.
0: We're working on it. Anybody mm-hmm. want to sponsor it? Very expensive.
1: Yeah. Can I tell you about something positive here? I think this is great. I got from you last week, Bowman Chrome.
0: Yes.
1: Baseball.
0: You had a great box.
1: Great box.
0: We talked about it on air, how excited we were to open it.
1: Yes, yes, yes.
0: That box is now... unopened, I think they go for between, I think I've seen the low at like $4.95, but they're somewhere around $4.95 to $5.40 a box, somewhere around there now. We sold out of ours.
1: Oh, all right. Yeah, I can see why. There's a lot of hits in there, including one of the coolest refractors I've ever seen. They have in the Bowman Chrome Baseball 2026 something called, maybe you've seen them, pack fractors. And what it is, it's the background of the card is... the Bowman wrapper from 1989.
0: Yeah.
1: The cards are numbered to 89.
0: Hey!
1: Yeah, and it's just a really cool card. Now, the one I have is a Bowman first for a guy named Salve, I think. He's a A's prospect. So, you know, Bowman prospects.
0: They're all in their teens.
1: Yeah, so it might end up being great. You don't know. But the card is so cool. And apparently, it's a short print, if not a super short print. But it was really...
0: I heard they're numbered to 89, though.
1: Yes, it was a lot. It was really fun.
0: You showed me a picture of it before we went on air, and it's beautiful because it's basically the body is transposed on top of that background.
1: Mm-hmm.
0: It's like a zoom filter.
1: Yeah.
0: It's like a zoom background
1: mm-hmm.
0: of Bowman. Pretty cool card.
1: Uh-huh.
0: I love it. And with all the different subsets now, with frozen fractors and logo fractors, and now a Bowman... what's this one called?
1: Bowman? This is a pack fractor.
0: Pack fractor.
1: Which I'd never heard of before, yeah.
0: Another parallel.
1: Right.
0: Another day.
1: Mm-hmm. Yeah. Logo fractors. And yeah. And I got a Bryce Eldridge orange variant numbered to 25 rookie card.
0: Color match. Nice
1: one to hang on to a little bit.
0: Color match.
1: Yeah. So that's it was a fun box to open.
0: I'm a Giants fan. I went to go look at the box score the other day because I'd missed the game. I was like, who's that? Who's this? Who is that? Outside of Jung-Hoo Lee, Bryce Eldridge, and maybe Gilbert, I don't know who any of these
1: dudes
0: are.
1: They got some youngsters in the lineup.
0: I don't know who this is.
1: Mm-hmm.
0: Bowman Chrome, 2026, the one that you opened. Proud to say that as of right this second, the Chase player, the one that's at the very top that everybody wants, is a Giant. So, and what tells you my knowledge is I don't remember his name, so... ChatGPT, here we go.
1: Is it the young shortstop?
0: I don't know. 2026 Bowman, mm-hmm. Chrome, Chase Rookie. Chase Rookies. Let me look this up.
1: Mm-hmm.
0: So the one that went the checklist, his name is Luis Hernandez.
1: Oh, okay.
0: Headliner of the international class, MLB Pipeline's number one international prospect for the class, and he had a $5 million signing bonus.
1: Wow. I bet you... He's very, very young.
0: Yeah. Let me see here. What's age of Luis Hernandez?
1: Hmm.
0: And that's the cool thing about Bowman product. It tends to last a while because these guys are so young that you can't really tell if they're going to pan out or not. So you hold out hope and then the mm-hmm. box is worth some dollars still unopened for at least the next 2 to 3 years minimum.
1: Mm-hmm.
0: He was born August 22nd, same birthday as Beckett. 2008, so he's 18 years old.
1: That's great.
0: So he's got a while to go, mm-hmm. So they don't consider him a bust probably until he's maybe 24.
1: To me, in order to really fully enjoy Bowman, and I do enjoy Bowman, you have to do your homework. And I don't do as much homework as I wish I did sometimes because you get a card. It's like, this is a low-numbered card. It's an auto. I don't know who this is, you know, and sometimes it's like a real hot prospect and there's no guarantee, even if it is, that they're going to amount to much at the major league level. And sometimes it's just a bro, but that's part of the fun.
0: If you think about this, there are some names that we tend to look at the outside of a Bowman box and you'll see the cover boy.
1: Mm-hmm.
0: And how many of the cover boys actually turned into anybody? So if we were to look at like 2024, maybe 23, I can't remember which year. Marcelo Mayer, who's now a San Francisco Giant,
1: yeah.
0: mm-hmm. he was on every box cover. Right, he was the guy. And then you have guys like your guy in San Diego, Ethan Salas, who's 19 years old, and he started...
1: 2 home runs in one game this week.
0: Thank goodness. That guy was struggling to begin with.
1: He's still struggling, but...
0: I mean, but you're 19... He's 20,
1: he's 20 now.
0: He's 20?
1: Yeah.
0: 20 years old, dude. Right. I was, you know, in my feelings at 20 years old, still to this day, when I read YouTube comments, please be gentle. But yeah, to be able to be playing Major League Baseball at 20 years old and catching and yeah. dealing with the pitching staff and like, kudos, dude. That's amazing.
1: Right, right. By the way, I nearly bought for the first time. I didn't. I came very close to buying for the first time after Ethan Salas hit 2 home runs in one game this week, a Topps Now card of that. You know, they have Topps Now.
0: That?
1: Yeah. And I didn't get it, but, you know, maybe I'll regret it. I bring that up because Topps is doing that now with football. Topps has kicked off 2 online exclusive NFL card programs. They have something called the Football Living Set. Are you familiar with that?
0: I'm familiar with Topps yeah. Living. Is mm-hmm. that?
1: Yeah.
0: This is the
1: yeah.
0: Bowman version?
1: No, it's Topps. It's Topps. And then Topps also has the Topps Now program for the NFL. Jackson Smith and Jigba leads a checklist as card number 1. Other early subjects, Brock Purdy, Mike Evans. So somebody has a big game, you can scramble the Topps, and then it's a limited time right after the guy has a big game. You can buy a Topps Now commemorating that game or accomplishment. It's pretty cool, but I haven't bought any yet.
0: There's so many Topps Nows out there that I wouldn't call it watered down because they're really going for specific milestones. And selling them as they go. Russell Westbrook from the Kings last year had one.
1: Yeah.
0: When he surpassed something as the highest rebounding guard or something.
1: No, they actually made a card when he yelled at Matt George.
0: Limited edition. 20,000.
1: You don't know me?
0: You don't know me?
1: Yeah.
0: What? What? I like Russ. I like Matt George, but
1: mm-hmm.
0: he doesn't have a card. There's some stuff that's coming out here in the next couple weeks, too. Bowman NFL football. Did you know that? It's coming out on September 30th. So,
1: a question.
0: Yes.
1: Bowman baseball always means there's an emphasis on younger guys. So what does Bowman football mean as opposed to Topps football?
0: NIL.
1: So really?
0: It's the first time that they're mixing NIL college along with football pro together in the same product.
1: All right. Okay.
0: Because if you recall, Bowman Chrome U, or Bowman's Best University, always had like Jeremiah Love and Drew Aller and college players that were going into the draft, but now they're mixing people that are in college still along with pros. You know,
1: Bowman Chrome U has a sore spot for me, sore subject.
0: Why? What happened?
1: Because
0: what did they do to you?
1: I was at your store and you gave me some to open and I was asking.
0: Oh, the old man? They called you a mummy.
1: Yeah.
0: You called him the mummy.
1: Well, because I was wondering who were the chase guards, so I asked you. Who am I looking for?
0: Let's refresh the scene. Because we have listeners that join us all the time. We're up to 9 now, so there may be 2 or 3 don't know the story.
1: Yeah.
0: Okay.
1: Yeah.
0: You were opening box of Bowman in our store, and there was a guy sitting next to you.
1: Across from you
0: at the table.
1: Yeah.
0: And he was an older gentleman.
1: Yeah.
0: Even older to you.
1: Yes.
0: That tells you.
1: Yes.
0: Oh, King Tut.
1: I asked you.
0: Yes.
1: Because you're in there and... wasn't that busy, as I recall.
0: Slow down, buddy.
1: What am I looking for? Like, what are the chase cards? And you said, you were just like, I don't know.
0: I don't know. They're so young. I have no clue.
1: I don't know. But you weren't nice about it.
0: No.
1: And then the
0: it was not busy.
1: The guy laughed. Like, he goes, just look for the star players. It's like, God.
0: And you looked at him like, you senile old man.
1: No, he was being nice. But I just felt like, all of a sudden, what have I done here? I'm just wondering who the chase cards are in the set. And I'm getting besieged upon it from all corners. Remember, who's a chase guard? I don't know.
0: I don't know. Look it up yourself.
1: Just look for the stars, you idiot. That to me was kind of how I took it. But
0: you said I was mean, but it's probably because there was nobody in the store. I got angry that no sales were happening.
1: Maybe he was just being nice. Yeah. So
0: The only guy opening in the store was you, and the box was free.
1: I retract the mummy comment. I want to walk that back.
0: No, that was 7 months ago, and you mentioned it daily to me. Does the mummy guy still come in?
1: So anyway, that was Bowman Chrome U, and I think I did. It was a really good set for me.
0: It's fun because it's an affordable way for you to get autographs of guys. Now, Bowman Basketball just recently had that NIL NBA mixed together.
1: Yeah.
0: And there was some cool stuff because you're getting the chance to pulling a Cooper Flag as well as an AJ DeBonta auto, like out of the same box.
1: Yeah, there's other autos in there too. I think I got an auto and I looked it up and this guy made 3 free throws in his driveway once.
0: Okay, there's a guy named Kobe Brea who's in the box.
1: Yeah,
0: okay.
1: Yeah.
0: I think Kobe Brea is not even a real person. It's just an auto pen that just uses it because he's in every box. Mm. I've seen probably 2,000 Kobe Brea autographs in my mm-hmm. lifetime being pulled out of boxes. So, mm-hmm. Kobe Brea, shout out for you for being the marathon signer
1: first
0: for this.
1: When they first see it, Kobe Brea.
0: Oh.
1: You know that happens a lot. I got Kobe Brea. That's unfortunate.
0: Yeah, you know, speaking of that, here's a thought that came to my head. Since basically the Clippers got the death sentence from the Kawhi scandal and all this stuff, where Kawhi did apologize profusely.
1: He did.
0: Didn't give any money back, by the way, but just...
1: Well, you had to pay the Clippers.
0: My bad. Yeah. My bad. Anyways, see ya. I'm in the six. See ya.
1: Uh-huh.
0: What's that going to do to Keaton Wagler's cards? Considering that they really don't have the chance to rebuild a team and have it be something that's going to be of value. Keaton Wagler just languishing now?
1: It could cut both ways. I mean, the other side of that would be if he has a larger role and therefore puts up bigger numbers and his card, at least early on, is more valuable. But, you know, we'll have to wait and see. That's possible, though, right?
0: They've got to... It's the kind of thing that if I was playing 2K... and I had a chance to pick a team, I would want that team because I would try to figure out how to dig your way out of that thing. It's going to be tough. Garland mm-hmm. is going to make $44 million. You've got Brandon Ingram on the forced trade. He's going to make $40 million a year. You have no draft picks for 5 years. Like, this is a disaster.
1: Will they be better than your Sacramento Kings?
0: Not apparently to the general national media. Mm-hmm. They're very clearly saying this is the worst team in the league. Bottom. And with the reformed draft non-tanking, what's going to happen now? We might actually have to try.
1: Have to try some. Have to try enough. Yeah, yeah. It's, you know, Domas plays well and Hunter plays well. It's actually a halfway decent team, especially compared to last year. But we'll have to wait and see. What? And, you know, the national media is like, the Kings are horrible. Yeah, high five. Who's on the team? I don't know.
0: I know.
1: But it's the Kings. Yeah, they're terrible.
0: Have you not seen Maxime Renaud? Have you not seen our boy Dylan Cardwell?
1: Mm-hmm.
0: We've got guys that are going to try to win, right? There's no reason to tank. Let's go for it. Let's give Acuff the keys. Let's roll.
1: Mm-hmm.
0: You've got expiring contracts.
1: You got Ben, the two of us need shoot no more.
0: That's the next song, right?
1: I did one of those already for Dave, but yeah.
0: What was his appreciation to
1: he
0: that?
1: He didn't like it. I don't think he liked it. But then that was before they signed him, and he's here now, so yeah.
0: So I told AJ I bought a Ben Simmons Prism rookie out of 2016 Prism basketball.
1: Okay.
0: And all those cards are silver. I don't think they even have base in that. I think they're all silver. If I'm not mistaken, very similar to the way that 2017 Panini Prism football is. There is no base.
1: All refractors.
0: Yes. Yeah. You can't use that word on Panini products.
1: They're all prisms.
0: Correct. The word refractor is trademarked to Topps.
1: Yeah, but see, I wanted to avoid confusion because it's like that's a prism card. Is it a prism? No, but it's a prism card. Yeah, it's a prism.
0: Yeah, but
1: it's not a prism. So I was trying to avoid all that.
0: You didn't.
1: Okay.
0: In fact, we just wasted the 30 seconds that Brian gave us.
1: We still got like 8 bonus seconds left.
0: Brian! Yeah! This is the first time Brian's worked with me while I'm in studio. He's like, who is that frantic
1: dude? You can talk
0: dude?
1: To him now if you want. He's not as busy.
0: he's not pulling switches and plugging things in.
1: Yeah, yeah.
0: It's kind of a... That's how it is here at Sacktown Sports.
1: Yeah. Should we get him to say hi?
0: Brian, can you say hi?
2: Hello.
0: That's good. All right. That's enough out of Brian.
1: That was good. Good
0: job, Brian.
1: It.
0: Nice job, buddy.
1: You nailed it.
0: Yep, now you all know what Brian sounds like. This is going to be clipped.
1: Yeah.
0: This is going to be one of the most viral clips that Kyle Ledbetter creates for us.
1: He's a great person. I've known him many, many, many years.
0: What's the other part?
1: That's it.
0: Oh, that's it. He's just a great person.
1: Yeah.
0: Nothing about
1: Kyle
0: his board
1: Ledbetter's
0: op.
1: Kyle Ledbetter's like,
0: nothing about his board op skills. He's a great person. How's his board op skills?
1: Tremendous.
0: Okay.
1: He's done it many, many, many years.
0: Well, excellent. But then again, just because you do something for a long time.
1: Closed, but he actually tried that once and it didn't go well.
0: He couldn't put the switches in the right hole.
1: I was just kidding when I said that. Yeah, don't really do it with your eyes closed.
0: All right, we should probably talk about cards before people yell at me. A couple things here in the chat, though. AJ says that about 50 to 60% of our boxes are ripped in store, which is really high.
1: Yeah.
0: I was not expecting that. And I love it. And I'm always rooting for them. Because it's either going to be, dude, high five. Let's take a picture of you in that card. Or here's a condolence hug. I hope you're okay. And, here's some ice cream coupons over for handles. Mm-hmm. I'm so sorry that you went through all that.
1: You should have a hall of rinsed on somewhere in your store.
0: We just pre-signed deepest sympathy cards all day long. I just have the team sign hundreds of them at a time. And it's like, well, you bought wax, so.
1: But you know, it's you don't play golf, right?
0: When I have in the past.
1: Okay, when I first really started playing golf, it's like you can have a terrible round, but you have one good shot. You're like, that's it. And you're hooked. One shot the whole round. And it's like that with cards. You can open 10 boxes. Like, that 11th box, you get some good. It's like, yes, I knew it. I'm in.
0: Okay, forget the golf part. Move the analogy to poker. Yes, I remember the good hand and the terrible hand, but I don't remember the mix in the middle. Mm-hmm. And there's so many mix in the middles when you're opening wax that you're like, I keep getting rinsed. I get rinsed. I got a helix. Oh, my goodness. This is amazing. Case hit. Mm-hmm. I'm down. You know, 150,000%.
1: But
0: this is the beginning of something good.
1: Yeah, and I know you always advise me not to buy so much retail, but it is everywhere. It's very popular. It's everywhere.
0: AJ just brought up a great wax story. For those of you that don't know, I like to do house calls. So I'll go to the house, evaluate a collection, try to buy everything, fill up my truck, and go back to the shop. Well, we had this 2007 Bowman Chrome baseball, like a box that you would get at Long's Drugs. Mm. So it's like a bonus box, like 8 packs plus one. They don't they're not a normal sale. It's like a drugstore type of sale when they used to do that. And it was languishing. I bought it a year and a half ago. It was languishing on the top shelf for $70. Nobody touched it. Well, a guy came in. He was a Mariners fan. He flew in from Seattle, went to go watch the A's versus Mariners. So he was in town for a couple days, went to our card shop, said, this is cool. Let me get a chance at it. I'll take a look at that. So he buys that box, $70, 2007 Bowman Chrome Baseball, opens it up, X-Fractor number to 225, rookie auto, first Bowman, Clayton Kershaw auto.
1: Wow.
0: Pulls it. It was just sitting up there cooking on my top shelf. I go, I want that. The guy goes, let's look it up. It's like $1,800. Okay. So I bought it for a little less. I called somebody else who's a great Dodgers fan that absolutely loves it. I called it and we made not much, $100 from it, whatever I paid for it, plus $100. And he was thrilled to have it. And I told my regular customer that it wasn't flying in town. I go, dude, $70. Should have bought that instead. But that just goes to show that you just never know where the hidden gem might be. And think about that. That guy probably had, the Mariners guy, probably had his entire trip paid for from just that one box. Because he flew in, stayed a couple nights, bought his tickets for the A's.
1: I'm surprised that box lasted as long as it did. Seriously, was it just...
0: It's just sitting up there.
1: Yeah. Were there other rookies in that set?
0: 2007?
1: Yeah.
0: I don't know.
1: Okay.
0: ChatGPT. ChatGPT.
1: I wonder if it was just something that people didn't see. You know what I mean? Where you guys had it.
0: As toppy shelf as it was?
1: Yeah.
0: I'll tell you who couldn't see it. Well, I was going to make fun of my team, how short they are, but they know who they are.
1: Mm-hmm.
0: Yeah.
1: Are you sure you really want to be doing that?
0: About height?
1: Yeah.
0: Payday's on the 20th. They'll be nice to me at least until payday. What else you got for us, Whitey?
1: Well, I just am wondering here where we go on pristine basketball. Is that coming? Is that another big deal? God,
0: when is this releasing? I get heartburn when all these new products come out. And by the way, shout out American Express. You're keeping me alive with these products that just keep coming down the line.
1: Mm-hmm.
0: Ding, ding, ding, ding, ding, ding on the credit card. So there's lots of products coming down the line. As I'd mentioned, Bowman is coming out for basket football. Jeez, football. What other products are coming out? We've got, I just spent a ton on Pokemon 30th anniversary. That stuff is flying off the shelves. I'm looking right now what we have coming down the line. I'm going to talk about Pristine here in a second. I just want to make sure I'm not missing anything coming down the line. Bowman Chrome Megas. There's some ice hockey stuff that I don't really pay much attention to. I have to look at multiple locations for where I'm seeing this. Bowman football is releasing on October 14th. MLB update. Tops update. Baseball is coming out on the 14th.
1: Yeah, looking forward to
0: that. That's always a fun product. That's paper.
1: Yeah, and the Chrome update will follow in November or whatever.
0: Yep, and then on the 7th of October, I know I'm skipping around, 7th of October, your favorite.
1: Yes!
0: Alan and Ginter.
1: Huzzah!
0: Is it because your co-host is named Alan?
1: No, I actually liked it even before that, but it just
0: coincides.
1: Mm-hmm, mm-hmm.
0: Yeah.
1: Magnifies.
0: Yeah, it. Alan and Ginter Hobby is coming out on October 7th, one of your favorite products.
1: Yeah.
0: And also right before that, and it sounds weird, but there is a small niche of people that love this product. September 30th, tennis, Topps Chrome tennis hobby boxes.
1: Hmm.
0: Believe it or not, there is a market for that. And it's somewhat affordable.
1: What a racket. See, I just wasted our last 8 bonus seconds with that.
0: What a racket. Yeah, so people like that stuff too. And I'm just looking if there's any other product. Oh, Star Wars comes out on September 30th. And let me look for...
1: Impressive.
0: And just to satisfy AJ, because I'm going to have to hear about it later, about any product that's Disney coming out. Nothing that I see that's coming on down the line.
1: Sorry. I really think I would recommend that it's your show, obviously, but we need to start a weekly segment, can be brief for as long as you want, on Pokemon. It's just so huge, right?
0: You know what? Let's just get another hour going, and we'll only talk about TCG, trading card games.
1: Oh, okay.
0: Hi, guys. We're talking about Yu-Gi-Oh.
1: Uh-huh.
0: Yeah, that ought to... We're at 9 listeners now with sports. Wait till we get to...
1: First of all, we have more viewers than
0: that. Is your wife still listening?
1: We have more listeners. She never listens.
0: Okay, I was going to say...
1: I don't believe she listens.
0: Yeah. Well, you know...
1: But Pokemon is through the roof.
0: Yes, it is.
1: Yeah.
0: Yes, it is. I went to Target last night to go get some toiletries, some supplies.
1: Didn't need to know that, but okay.
0: Well, I didn't tell you which toiletries.
1: Okay.
0: But I smell pretty fresh today. And they still had the... What do you call those? Where they have the...
1: Elite Trainer Box?
0: No, no, no. The line things. The
1: queue?
0: No, where you stand in line, but you have the things. They stretch them. They have them at the bank. What are they called?
1: The police tape?
0: Yes, police tape. We just wasted the 8 seconds.
1: Uh-huh.
0: Stanchions.
1: Okay.
0: They're sitting outside still. It doesn't matter what day it is or what time it is. They just leave the stanchions out there outside to where he goes, line up Pokemon here, line up, you know, One Piece here. They just leave them out there. Uh-huh. That just goes to show you, like, they're like, well, we're not going to put them back inside because the next release. So, yes, it is hot. Pokemon has been selling right now. The ETBs, Elite Trainer Boxes, are selling for about $180 to $200, depending on where it's at. So... It's hot. It's the 30th anniversary of Pokemon. Remember when you turned 30 and how you celebrated?
1: No.
0: Well, it's a long time ago. So, yeah, they are hot. So, here's what I do know.
1: You have a lot in your store.
0: At times.
1: One of my sons-in-law is a collector, and he finished off a set with some cards he got at your store.
0: Phantom Son?
1: No.
0: Okay.
1: He's not my son-in-law. He'd be my nephew.
0: I'm not good at this.
1: Okay, that's okay.
0: Just follow. Just get the stars, dude. Just pull out the stars.
1: Right.
0: Okay.
1: Right.
0: Duh.
1: Right.
0: Somebody said something about King Tut here in the chat. Don't make fun of King Tut. All right. So I will just leave with this. We are opening our framing shop, True Framing, which is 4 doors down from us.
1: Mm-hmm.
0: That's opening October 6th, day after my birthday. So I got 3 days of celebration, as you know. I'm a 2-time cancer survivor. I beat stage 4 cancer. So that the day that I rung my bell for my very last treatment, October 4th, my actual birthday is October 5th.
1: Oh, that's great.
0: And my True Framing store is opening October 6th. So it's a 72-hour celebration of me.
1: Yeah.
0: Yeah. As Becca would say, me.
1: Uh-huh.
0: Me. So yeah, I have my cancerversary, my actual birthday, and now we're opening our new adventure, True Framing. DJ is the one that's going to be running that shop.
1: He's the best, I hear.
0: He really is the best. He can construct anything. You got it, we can frame it. And when I say we, I mean my credit card and DJ.
1: Uh-huh.
0: to buy the materials for DJ.
1: So which way? I'm looking at your store. I drive up. I'm looking at your store.
0: Always to the right.
1: Mongolian to the left. So you're to the right?
0: Yeah. 3 doors down.
1: Mongolian Barbecue, right?
0: Mongolian Barbecue to the left.
1: Yeah.
0: And then us. And then the Vet Hospital. And then... Vault Salon. I'm giving shout outs free for people.
1: Yeah.
0: Vault Salon, which is a beautiful salon there. And then we're right there, True Framing. So that we're going to be open Monday through Friday.
1: Don't forget the sushi place.
0: The sushi place is right next door to that. Yeah. So there's while you're waiting for that all you can eat sushi, come on into True Framing and check out what we have. So we can frame anything. It's not just going to be sports. We're going to be doing portraits and canvas eye and all kinds of stuff. So, yeah, that's brand new. And just to let you know, Sports Basement also opened in our parking lot.
1: Oh.
0: And it's a huge, it's REI and Dick's if they had a child. It's incredible. It's humongous. I went in there and I'm looking forward to doing some collaboration with them. So.
1: Awesome. Yeah, it's a good time to be collecting. It's a good time to get started collecting.
0: The best time to start collecting was yesterday. The next best time is today.
1: Ooh, really?
0: You like that one?
1: It's great.
0: I just made that up.
1: Yeah.
0: It's pretty good.
1: Mm-hmm.
0: Give it up for me. Give it up for me.
1: What if I went in your store like, I kind of want to do it, but I don't know what I'm doing.
0: And then,
1: a good spin?
0: Well, Tutankhamun is sitting in the corner going, just collect the stars, you idiot.
1: But what? Yeah, that's the difference between you and going to some retail spot. You will help people.
0: Yes.
1: Right?
0: Yes.
1: You give them an idea how to,
0: Unless you're annoying.
1: Uh-huh.
0: And you're like, what do I look for in these boxes? Like the guys like that, I just get pissed off and I'm like, I'm out of here. No, we're for everybody. And the more that I go to different shops all around the country, the more I realize corporate and the LCS, the local card shop that's treating you We want to be the Cheers, like the TV show, the Cheers, the neighborhood group that you'll love here in the Sacramento, Rockland, Roseville area. We want to be that for you and your family.
1: Is there a surge of popularity with football cards now that the NFL is back?
0: Yes. It's really popular.
1: Caleb Williams probably values went up this week.
0: Williams went up. Josh Allen. We sold a big Josh Allen card right before the 5-touchdown game.
1: Really?
0: Yeah. We probably left a ton of money on the table. It was so stupid. And the guy that bought it is one of our regular customers, and he's a Bills fan. So, you know, when I get to the store here in a little bit, because I'll be there all day today, he's going to rub it in my face. Hey, remember what you saw this to me for yesterday? It's dribbled.
1: Oh, well.
0: You know what? Shout out him.
1: Yeah.
0: Good for him. That's the fun part about it. Because when something goes down, you better believe I'm going to be rubbing that in his face, too.
1: Thanks for being with us. The MVP of the show today, Brian Lopez.
0: Yes, Brian Lopez. Yeah. Thank you. He did say hello. Bye, guys.
1: Back with you next week. We'll see you at the True Sports.

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3: Shrinkflation. 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
4: Keeping you on top of the sometimes overwhelming and occasionally confusing world of travel, we are the Travel Guys.

0: Welcome, everyone, to another edition of the Travel and Entertainment Guys here on a fabulous Saturday. Every Saturday at 11 a.m., brought to you by Sports Leisure Vacations. I'm Tom Romano, and right over there is Mark Hoffman. And we're looking forward to bringing you some great information to make you a smarter traveler and entertain you along the way. Mark, how have you been? How was your week? What was the highlights?
1: It was good. It was a good week. I think that, well, there were two highlights. One is our company, Sports Leisure Vacations, puts out a catalog once a year of the things we're going to offer next year. And that catalog will be revealed next Sunday at a special tour preview day before about 600 people. And we finished it yesterday, an hour early. It wasn't due at Commerce Printing until 2 o'clock. We were done at 1 o'clock. You don't know how much of a miracle that really is. having done that a number of times, huge shout-out to our company president, Clayton Whitehead, who absolutely busted his butt all week long to make sure that everything – it's a tremendous amount of work laying out 48 pages and getting the pictures and all that stuff. So anyway, thanks to Clayton. And then yesterday, last night, got to go to see Come From Away at the Music Circus. And the Music Circus has been, you know, it's been a part of Sacramento since I was a little kid, maybe before that. Long time.
0: Do you know when the Music Circus first performed? Was it late 50s, early 60s?
1: Yeah, I'm going to say late 50s. I'll, during the commercial break, I'll go ask Mrs. Google, and she'll tell me. But maybe you can do that. But anyways, yes, it's been here a long time. And last night's performance of Come From Away was really, really, really, really well done. And it was, I mean, just the... the actors and actresses were so in sync, and the music from that show is really strong, and it was really good last night. And the In the Round thing, I'd seen the show twice before, but I'd never seen it In the Round, which is a whole different, takes a whole different skill set if you're on stage. That's what, at least what I've heard. And boy, it was just a terrific show. That's a wonderful storyline anyway. For those of you who don't know, Come From Away is about all the planes that landed in Gander, Newfoundland on 9/11. When planes started flying into buildings, there were a lot of planes in the sky, some of them international inbound flights. They had to go someplace. It had to be a place with a long runway because some of them were very big planes. And so they went to Gander, Newfoundland, because Gander had been a military airport. And so it had lots of runway space and lengthy runways. The planes all went there. The only problem was there's 7,000 people went there, and the town's only 9,000 people. So imagine that. On a moment's notice, suddenly the population of your town is going to double. These people are going to be stuck with you for a couple days. They didn't know that at the time. They got to be fed. They got to pee. They need a place to sleep. What an incredible – I mean, just – and the little town of Gander just absolutely rose to the occasion, and the communities surrounding it. And in Newfoundland, the communities are not like next to each other. They're, you know, an hour or two away. So I was sitting there watching that last night, and it struck me that that was a wonderful example of what incredible friends we have north of the border. And there was a situation, the only time in my lifetime that something like that has happened, and there were our friends north of the border right there where we needed him, stepped right up. And recently, some in this country have had really not very positive things to say about Canadians, and that is just so bunch of BS. I mean, Canadians are the nicest, kindest, gentlest people that I've ever met on the planet. I haven't met everybody, but they're pretty nice people. So, man, I'm sitting there last night, I'm watching this show about this little community just pulling everything together and taking care of people from all over the planet and their pets and their medication issues and all of that stuff. And why are we, what is it about ragging on Canadians that is okay? There's not any part of that that I'm okay with. Anyways, very nice people, very great show. There are still tickets, I looked online, available for tonight and tomorrow. If you have nothing to do and you love the theater, and especially if you've never seen this, but if you have, it's just a great way to spend an evening or an afternoon. 2 or 3 hours and you'll walk out of the building, and whatever was on your mind when you walked in will have disappeared. Congratulations to the folks at Music Circus for putting on a terrific performance.
0: Brian Lopez, our producer today, looked it up. 1951, Mark.
1: Wow. Wow. Wow. That's amazing. Yeah. That's amazing.
0: Well, it's amazing. You know, I mean, the story, when you stop and think about it, when I first heard about Come From Away, and we've been talking about it for a few years as it's developed and grown and become more popular, and it seemed just so off the wall. I mean, it's a great story. There's no doubt about it. But to turn it into a musical.
1: Yeah, yeah.
0: You know, people dancing around with suitcases.
1: Right? It was 10 years after 9/11 before this show came out. We were sort of reminded last. There was something reference in the show that told you that it was a 2011 piece. And but it's, you know, a 9/11 was not an uplifting event on any level. I mean, it was a horrible day. A lot of people lost their lives. A lot of people are still suffering from side effects, who were rescuers who were part of that. There was nothing positive about that at all. But the show itself is not, it's not depressing. It's not, I mean, it's a very uplifting, positive show about these people in this little town and how they figured it all out. And good for them. It was a true salute to Canada and couldn't have come at a better time, in my humble opinion.
0: All right. We are the Travel Guys, and at the top of every Travel Guys radio program, we bring you up to date on the travel news. And with today's edition, and we got some good stuff for you. Once again, here's Mark Hoffman.
1: Hey, I didn't make a lot of headlines here, but a hurricane kind of skirted Kauai a couple weeks ago, and it caused a lot more damage than has been covered in the news. The hurricane was only over the island for about 4 hours, but Hurricane Lowell, but it put some pretty serious damage in some places. So if you are, they've got the island cleaned up, but there are a lot of things that are not open yet. So restaurants and you know, the tourist services, things that people would use if they were travelers there. So if you are planning on going to Kauai over the next 30 to 60 days, my suggestion to you.

0: things that they want to see and do that they may have seen and done previously. And it would be very disappointing to find out that it was closed and you couldn't do it. So a little bit of homework could save you a lot of disappointment.
1: Yes. And for those who have been on the planet a little longer, you know, Kauai was the place where the Coco Palms Resort, which is where Elvis played.
0: Right.
1: And for many years, when I first went in business, people wanted to go back there because they wanted to go back to the Coco Palms because they had seen Elvis there. They wanted to go back and have dinner there. And eventually, the Coco Palms, the last hurricane to hit Kauai was Iniki in 1991. And it pretty much wiped the property out. In recent years, they've started to rebuild something there. Last time I was there was a little over a year ago. I'll be there in February. And so it's right along the highway, though. So we were marveling at, you know, how is this all going to work? But anyways, Kauai, if you don't have to go there right now, don't go there. But go there eventually because it's a really pretty place. It's my favorite Hawaiian island. Listen, the airport folks told us last week that, hey, yes, everything is still on schedule for the new garage to open near what would be the new terminal. It's been there for a while now. The newer of the two terminals, Terminal B. It's going to add thousands of parking spaces, but it's going to cost more.
0: Yeah, we knew we. I don't know why we didn't talk more about that early on because it had to cost more. I mean, there's going to be an upside financially for them, and this is how it goes.
1: Yeah, well, the parking garage didn't, you know, I mean, that wasn't built on donations. So,
0: Right.
1: yeah, that money is going to have to be recovered. Anyway, the increases are, they're up there. Garage parking is going to go from $22 to $29 a day. Surface parking up close, that think the daily lot, that's where I park. I think that's the best bargain. Not so much of a bargain anymore. From $14 to $19 a day.
0: I
1: And
0: remember when I was eight.
1: yeah, well, and for those of us who are gone, you know, like a week or 10 days at a time, that's cha-ching. If they get up there too high, it'll be cheaper to take an Uber to the airport. So they need to be careful because there's a delicate balance there for folks if they figure that, you know, they can step out to the curb and get in a car and drive and go home as opposed to having to go fetch their car in a lot, maybe use a shuttle bus. Schlep a suitcase, you know, that could play into this. Anyway, the remote lots will continue to be the best bargain. They will go from $12 to $14 a day. So if you're going to the airport, I didn't get an effective date on that, but they said when the new garage opens. So I'm guessing they've been saying late October, early November. So hang around and we will give you an update on that when the time comes. Canadian travel to the U.S. has rebounded just a bit. Part of that, and when you dig into this, you figure out that the reason this has rebounded is because the Las Vegas numbers took a pretty good rebound. The reason for that, I would suggest to you, is a number of Las Vegas hotels did a promotion where Canadian dollars were par to U.S. dollars.
0: Right.
1: And the Canadian dollar is kind of weak to the U.S. dollar. A dollar U.S. will get you $1.40 Canadian or Canadian, you know, so their dollars are worth a lot more here. So you could come down and lose a lot of money and still be even, or go to the show or the Wizard of Oz or whatever you wanted to do and still be ahead of the game. So that you can see the Vegas numbers are up dramatically. Canadian travel still remains down. Road trips are down 27% from August of 2024. Air travel is down 22.7%. So a lot of money, a lot of people from Canada are not spending their money in the United States because they're not here. We've talked again recently about the importance of taking pictures when you're checking out and returning a rental car. And I caught this story. This came from Chris Elliott's website, elliott.org, two L's and two T's. Chris, this is a story of we budget charged a $450 smoking fee 5 days after, and this is a person who checked in with somebody. Increasingly, when you take a rental car back, you just leave it and walk away. Yeah, that makes me nervous all the time because rental car companies are the most dishonest people in the industry. But the person took pictures. So when they hit them with this $450 charge, they wouldn't back off of it. Chris's people got involved because they're consumer advocates. They went to Budget and said, hey, Budget is actually owned by Hertz, and said, hey, you know, you're accusing this guy of doing this, and you really don't, your proof isn't really proof, but he has proof of the

0: you know, you said these are cigarette ashes and stuff. Well, look, he took a picture, and it's time dated, and you're screwed. And so they dropped the charge. So it these are things we talk about on the radio, but they happen in the real world. So if you're renting a car, take a few pictures of the outside, a couple pictures of the dashboard and the console when you leave. Do the same thing when you get back. You do them on your phone. Those are time-dated photographs. They can be used as evidence. Even the suggestion that you have them will cause car rental companies that don't have a leg to stand on to back off. So, and finally, one last little shot here. This is a company that runs cruises. This sounds cool. I want to do this. To the Aleutian Islands in Alaska. They've been running a 36-passenger ship out there, and now they're going to run a 74-passenger ship next year. Wilderness Explorer, 8 10-night cruises between Seward and Dutch Harbor. Along the way, guests will explore Kenai Fjords National Park, to another national park whose name I cannot pronounce, National Wildlife Refuges, Aleutian Villages, all kinds of cool. This sounds like the real deal to me. It's probably a small fortune. But anyway, it would be, I'll get a link to that and put it on the site for, and we'll talk about it again next week. And finally, U.S. travel agencies report a record-breaking airline ticket sales for the month of August. And if you say, wow, travel is booming, it's no. Airline fares are up almost 30% year over year. So the reason that airline travel agencies are sales are up is because prices are up. Not selling more product, just selling it for more money. That's your travel news for today.
1: And we are the travel and entertainment guys, Mark Hoffman and Tom Romano. Did you see? It's on the news last night, and I apologize. I don't have her name in front of me, but the Mount Rushmore, for the first time in history, has a woman as the director of the park.
0: Wow.
1: She's worked lots and lots of different national parks, but was announced yesterday that she is the new director. So congratulations to her and all women that work for the, I guess that would be Parks and Rec or whatever. National Park Service.
0: Yep.
1: All right. Next up, it's time for the odds and ends segment. No, the Smarter Traveler segment. You have to forgive me.
0: It's the first time you've done this. I understand. Yeah.
1: I'm still on medication. We are the Travel Guys. We'll be right back.
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1: Mark and Tom, the travel and entertainment guys with you, brought to you by Sports Leisure Vacations. Michelle Whitley, selected as superintendent of Mount Rushmore National Memorial. Pretty cool. Okay, let's see. One of the things I've always felt was important, because as I got older and I'm traveling and so forth, was some sort of protection along the way. If for some reason, you know, I strained this or did that or fell down and whatever and couldn't travel. And now there's something out there called cancel for any reason. Now, that caught my attention. Mark, what's the ups and upside and downside of this cancel for any reason? And this specifically now has to do with an airline.
0: This does. Cancel for any reason protection has been out there for a long time. Most people who sell travel will, including myself, will tell you that in most situations, particularly if you are a mature traveler, you're somebody older, and you're more prone to getting into a situation where, you know, something happened and now you can't, you know, physically, and it really isn't the best for you to travel for a few days or a week or whatever. And so it's like, well, how do I get my money back? Well, you take out cancellation protection, cancellation insurance. It comes by different names in different places and situations. But basically, it's something that you pay, I would say, 6, 7, 8%, maybe 9% of the total cost of the tour, not more than that. 6, 7, 8% is pretty common. And it provides you with protection. Oftentimes, you have to document, you know, so if you say, hey, I fell and broke my leg and I can't go, you need a note from the doctor that says, hey, you know, this person fell and broke their leg and I'm the guy who fixed it. So give them their money back. So sometimes you have to jump through a hoop to verify that you are indeed qualified for the claim that you're making, just like if you were, you know, in a car accident or any other type of insurance. And so, but those are in policies that require that you have a legitimate reason. And the policy always lays out what the legitimate reasons are and what you have to do if you have to cancel. But generally, you have to provide some sort of proof, and generally it's medically related. So, or someone in your family has passed away, so you get a copy of the death certificate or something like that to prove that you're worthy of the claim that you have filed. Travel companies have for many years. We do not sell it at Sports Leisure Vacations because I don't think it offers any value at all to people, which means it doesn't surprise me that the airline that's offering it is the one that's offering it. Frontier popped up. They're the people who basically charge you to talk to them on the phone, or, you know, you didn't check your bag in the right way, and so now it's going to cost you $50 more, or you walked in the wrong door this morning, or your makeup's not on right, or whatever. They've got to charge for everything. Spirit Airlines did that too. May they rest in peace. So Frontier is saying, if we now have protection, cancel for any reason. You get out of bed in the morning and you didn't like the way the sun came up, you just call the airline and say, hey, I'm not flying tomorrow. I want my money back. And the airline says, well, you have cancel for any reason protection. We'll be happy to do that for you. Here's your money. Yeah, in theory, it works that way. In reality, it doesn't quite, because letting people cancel for any reason whatsoever really opens yourself up to a lot of uncertainty, a lot of potential cancellations. So what they do to offset that is they charge you, instead of 7, 8, 9% of the cost of the ticket, of the trip, whatever, they charge you between 15 and 20% of the cost of the ticket or the trip. So if you regularly take this protection and you don't cancel 15% of the time, you're going to lose money. And they're going to hit you for a lot more up front. And then when it comes time to collect, you got to be very careful when you take this cancel for any reason protection. I don't care if it's an airline, a tour company, whatever. Make sure you do your homework ahead of time, because the payout in many cases is not 100%, or it's not 100% in cash. It might be 50% in cash and a voucher for 50% of what you paid for a future trip.
1: Oh, or it might be,
0: yeah, it might be completely a voucher. It might be completely a cash refund, but it's only 80% of what you paid. So you're not, you weren't protected for the whole amount going in. You were only protected for 80% of the amount, and it costs you double the premium to start with. So that, does this start to add up? Is this starting to look like it's not so good of a deal? Regular travel insurance, especially if you're going to any kind of exotic destination, have any kind of, you know, health situation, including the fact that you're just older, all your friends, your relatives are older, whatever. They're more prone to situations that might make it hard for you to travel. But gosh, just stay away from this cancel for any reason stuff. It might sound good on the surface, but it is not a consumer-friendly product on any level. It's going to cost you a lot of money. I suppose there are situations where, you know, you're selling your house, you don't know when it's going to close, or there's some event in your life that's going to happen in the foreseeable future, and you have no way to control when it's going to happen, and you've paid a lot of money for something, and you know that's hanging, and you've read the restrictions, and you're willing to go with it, then good luck. Good for you. That product is for you. But for 95% of people who buy travel, cancel for any reason protection is an absolute ripoff. It is arguably one of the highest margin products that an insurance company can sell to you out of the travel bucket. So that's why Frontier is offering it, is because cha-ching, the more people who buy it, the more money they make.
1: Well, you know, you heard it. You may not have heard it first here, but there you go. I often think about whenever we're spending money on trips that are out of ways, will I be ready? Can I go? Will anything come up? What should I do? And cancel for any reason. At a glance, when you see it, it sounds appealing. But after listening to this explanation, not so much. I've known that for cancellation insurance for trips and so forth always come with a payback that is far less than what it was that you paid for the ticket. You're only going to get a percentage. You're not going to get the full amount. And that in itself is kind of scares you away to begin with.
0: Well, if you buy a United ticket, you get to the end of the purchase process and it asks you, do you want to protect your ticket? And here's what it'll cost to protect it. And then it shames you by saying, no, I'm a stupid idiot, and I hope I lose all my money, so I'll check. So I check this box. I mean, that's literally what they try to do, is shame you into buying it. But the reality is that, think about it, the airline is selling you they're making money off of that. So think about the possibility of buying it from a neutral third party. Like our company, we sell protection that is under, the underwriters are not, it's not, it's another company, it's another entity. So they're not connected with the tour or who operates the tour or anything like that. They're just in business to sell you this protection, and they know that they, you know, if they charge this amount for it, traditionally they'll make this much money. So just cancel for any reason. That should make the red light go on. And now you want to read all of the details about that to make the, and you want to know what it costs. And then you want to know what the regular protection costs, and then you can make an informed buying decision. But beware of cancel for any reason.
1: Now, this cancel for any reason insurance we're talking about is specifically the one currently being offered by Frontier Airlines. Can you get cancel for any other reason for a flight on any airline from a third party?
0: Cancel for any, I don't know of any, but there are insurance companies that will sell you cancel for any reason. So for a tour or something, I can't imagine they wouldn't sell it to you for an airline ticket. But again, look at who came up with this, and the fact that nobody the next day jumped in and followed them. This has been now a couple weeks since they did it. And, you know, airlines, if somebody does something that's very highly competitive, they'll say, wait. No, we do that too. We do it the same way. But that's not the way it is. Also, when you're buying airline tickets, it's not post-COVID anymore like it was for a while. And there are more restrictions and stuff on canceling tickets, especially award tickets, than there used to be. So make sure that you do your homework when you're a buyer. When you're a travel buyer, there is no substitute for doing your homework.
1: What is worse in a restaurant, inflation or shrinkflation? Talk about it when we return, right here with the Travel Guys.
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23: We're going places with that sports leisure flair. A world of adventure, and we take you there.
0: I mentioned earlier in the program during the monologue at the top that the Sports Leisure Vacations annual catalog has been completed. It's called Travel Together. It went to the printer yesterday afternoon. It will first be public information next Sunday at our tour preview day at the Sophia, the B Street Theater downtown on Sunday morning and afternoon. That's a week from tomorrow. Unfortunately, if you haven't already made a reservation, the program is sold out, both the morning and afternoon programs, 600 people coming down. So I just wanted to take a second and thank my staff that worked really hard to make this happen and all of the travelers who have registered to be a part of it. We charge a modest admission fee for the event just to make sure that people who take a reservation show up. So do the math, $10 times 600 people will create a kitty of $6,000, which we will split among three local charities, one of them being the Wreath Project, down the project that covers the wreaths of the fallen down at the National Military Cemetery in Vacaville, and Loaves and Fishes. And so we spread the wealth around a little bit. So thanks to everybody who is a part of making that all happen next Sunday at the B Street Theater, and a special thanks to the folks at the B Street Theater, who are wonderful folks to work with. It's really a beautiful facility. If you haven't been to a show there recently, you should give it a peek. Anyway, thank you, Sports Leisure Travelers, for making for signing up for Preview Day, and to the staff at Sports Leisure for getting our catalog together and off to the printer yesterday.
1: All right. Are you allowed to reveal the title of the catalog this year?
0: Travel Together. And there's a cool picture on the front cover. That's all I will say. There isn't a tour company in the country that would have put the picture that we put on the front cover of their catalog. But
1: you know, if you're new to the show or new to Mark and Sports Leisure, he's been doing catalogs and travel with folks for, what is it, 40-something years?
0: 48, yeah.
1: Oh, man, 48 years. And back in the early days when Mark and I first hooked up and I started being part of the Sports Leisure family in regards to promotions and radio spots and so forth, we used to have a lot of fun cutting specific commercials to promote the catalog. And we did some pretty wacky things. Mark would always, I would always get a hold of the catalog and cut stuff out and put my own picture in it and modify it. And he was always irate. And at any rate, so we've left all that trivia stuff behind, folks. So now the catalog is professionally done. Of course, it was professionally done back then too. But anyway, it's a lot of fun. You know what? It's one of those kind of catalogs that even if you don't travel, just to have one and look it over and kind of admire the photos and look at the description of the trips and what they do and where they go, it'll want to make you a traveler. That's all I got to say. Okay, let's do some odds and ends. Mark, let's talk about this upcoming meeting here. For basically in-towners are going to be more interested in this, but tell me what you know about the Flock camera meeting.
0: Yeah, they're not calling them Flock cameras, and that may be because the company that provides them locally, that's the reason they're called Flock cameras in many places, because that's the name of the company that provides them. This announcement I have is Red Light Camera Enforcement Program. So if this isn't a story you're familiar with, folks around the country are rebelling at these cameras that record movements of vehicles, because not only do they record people who run red lights and roll through intersections and stuff like that, they're not supposed to, and people who are perhaps fleeing from the scene of a crime or something, giving law enforcement some really valuable information. They record where you're going and when, or at least the direction you're going. And in many cases, that information has fallen into bad hands and has been used to track people and things like that. So a lot of communities are up in arms about this. The reason this is an important story to travelers is because these cameras exist all over the country. So if you rent a car and you're out on the street in Amarillo, Texas, for example, and they have these cameras, then you're being recorded as you go. Perhaps without your permission, maybe it doesn't cause an issue for you, maybe it does. But here in the community, in our community, on Wednesday, October the 7th, Washington Elementary School, 520 18th Street, City of Sacramento, invites you to a community workshop on the proposed automated red light camera enforcement program. So there nothing in this announcement says when and where these cameras are going to be installed or already installed. But anyway, you can visit the project page on the city's website in order to learn more about it if this is something that you are concerned with. And if you are a traveler, then it is an issue that you should at least be moderately concerned with, because, as I said, when you go to other cities, you are going to be tracked by these cameras in many cases. You run a red light, you might get home and say, and you know how, Tom, when you go through a light and you're like, oh, man, I shouldn't have done that one. You know, yeah. You get like halfway through the intersection and the light turns red and you're thinking, oh, I should have stopped.
1: Yeah.
0: And so then if there's one of those cameras there and you're only halfway through, it's pretty likely that you've been nailed. And that's not what we're really talking about here. We're talking about people's concerns that this is providing information that perhaps should be private. And for local residents, for travelers, whatever. Anyways, let's move on to something else. We talked about inflation versus shrinkflation. So
1: fascinating. Inflation, and this is specifically, we're talking about it when it comes to restaurants.
0: Yes, yes.
1: Okay, well, we know what inflation is. I think most people do. As time goes by, things just cost more.
0: Price goes up, yep.
1: Yeah, and I have a feeling I can guess what shrinkflation is, and I can give you an example.
0: Okay.
1: if you like. It's shrinkflation has been around for a long time with restaurants that say, if you're 50 or over, this breakfast is only going to cost you three quarters of what everybody else is going to pay. And then when you get the breakfast, instead of being two eggs, it's one egg. Instead of being two pieces of bacon, it's one piece of bacon. And you're going, just because I'm over 50 does not mean I eat less. So is that an example of inflation?
0: That would be an excellent example. Another one would be a lady pointed out that when she goes to Longhorn Steakhouse with her family, she prefers to order off the kids' menu because she's in her 70s and she doesn't eat as big of meals. And she says the kids' filet was a 6 ounce, came with a 6 ounce steak. And she said that was perfect for me. And the restaurant didn't have any problem with you, with an adult ordering from the kids' menu. So she went to the restaurant and ordered the kids' meal. And gosh, the steak looked kind of small. And so she asked them, you know, gee, what's up here? And it turns out the 6 ounce steak has turned into a 4 ounce steak. So a third. Beef prices, of course, are very high right now. So that's the most important item on the plate for not only the consumer, but for the restaurant also. So the price went down. I'll give you another example. Whenever I go to McDonald's for whatever reason, I'm a Filet-O-Fish fan. Mm-hmm, that's been my go-to sandwich at McDonald's. If you've purchased a Filet-O-Fish at McDonald's in the past, go and purchase one there now. And tell me that the fish patty isn't about two-thirds the size that it used to be. And so that would be another, instead of raising the price in some cases, they said, well, you know, this is a 2.5 ounce fish patty. Let's make it 2.25. Nobody will really notice. And then the next time they said, well, it's 2.25. Let's just make it 2. And then they said, well, let's just make it 1.75. And eventually everybody noticed because, you know, I mean, after all, over time. So shrinkflation is one way that restaurants deal with rising prices. So don't be afraid to call them on that and let them know. Personally, I prefer, I don't care what kind of restaurant it is, if it's McDonald's or it's Longhorn Steakhouse or whatever in between. If you've got a good product, if it isn't broken, don't try to fix it. Better to raise the price a dollar than to cut the size of something and have me sitting there thinking that you're cheap. If the price goes up, I'm not stupid. I know that beef prices have been very high in the country for 2 or 3 years now. And so I expect beef prices to be high. And if I decide to treat myself, whether it's a hamburger or a steak, I expect to pay a little bit more money for it. But the worst combination is going someplace, Tom, where the price has gone up and where inflation and shrinkflation are both working in tandem. So,
1: amen.
0: When a restaurant asks you how they did, don't be afraid to say, hey, you know, was that portion the same size as it used to be? Because it didn't seem like it was. And I'm just sort of curious. And see what that says. See what they say about it. And that will give you, I think, an idea of what happens. But don't be afraid to let them know in the comments section that you noticed. Because they don't think that you will. All right, something going on in Washington, D.C. here. We slip a little bit into politics again. The Kennedy Center has been in the news, my goodness, in the headlines for a while now. And, of course, a dispute between the president and the folks who run the center and those who go to events there and stuff like that. We'll talk a little bit more about this down the road as it develops. But interesting story in Washington, D.C. If you've been one of the people who has attended something at the Kennedy Center, you know it's a fabulous venue.
1: We are the travel guys, and every year we are also the travel and entertainment guys. Every year we talk with the folks at TSO about their Christmas show. That's coming up next here on the Travel Guys.
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7: Hey there, my friends. It's Mark and Tom. 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Al, welcome back to the Travel Guys.
8: Thank you for having me back, my friend. It's good to hear your voice again.
7: All is well here. How about with you?
8: Everything's good, thanks. You know, listen, my wife and kids are working at school. You know, the leaves are starting to change. Temperature's getting cold. Football started the other day. And we're coming back to town to do a huge rock show for you all.
7: Outstanding. Well, I see that we're doing the Ghost of Christmas Eve. Now, we've had this show a couple of times. You guys have about three that you rotate through. This one is coming back again this year. How you switching it up a little bit?
8: Well, you know, man, I'm always going to change everything. This is a show that people love the most. You know what I mean? Like, you know, you ask them about any one of Paul O'Neill's stories, they're always going to say the Ghost of Christmas Eve is hands down their favorite. So, you know, who am I to argue? If that's what you all want, that's what you're going to get. But my job is to make sure that musically it's just different enough to keep everybody excited and keep it fresh and keep it new. You know, you got those people that come back year after year. I affectionately call them the repeat offenders. You know, I owe them something different every year, no matter what. Even though they want their story intact and they want the familiarity of what they're doing, I want to make sure that there's enough musical diversity and change throughout that they go, oh, my God, they worked really hard to make this even more special for us. And then, of course, the production will change every year. You know that.
7: There you go. And with that being said, you know, because Paul O'Neill was the creator and you stuck to what he did and what you guys do best, has there ever been any thought of writing any other Christmas stories to do?
8: You know, that was something that Paul was so good at. You know, that would, like, be the equivalent of asking, you know, like, somebody said, can you write me another Frank Capra story? You know, I'm not sure how that was going to work out. I mean, can we write new songs? You know, Paul has a fantastic catalog of unfinished material. But the story themselves, I think that's his world. And I think I'm going to be very respectful to his craft and his art form, saying, I can't do that. You know, that doesn't mean his daughter won't be able to do it one day. But for now, I'm okay with what we got.
7: Well, let me say congratulations on, this is hard to believe, your 30th anniversary winter tour. I remember you guys coming to Sacramento and playing the old Memorial Auditorium nearly that many years ago. Does it feel like 30 years, Al?
8: Well, in some regards, it does. In some regards, it doesn't. Like, you know, 30 years went by in 5 minutes. You know, in order for me to kind of judge how much time went by, what I have to remember is that my oldest son was 9 or 10 years old when we recorded this record, when it first came out 30 years ago. Now his son, my grandson, who's 2 years old, is running around the house headbanging to granddaddy's music. You know, my family has gone, you know, 3 generations deep, you know, into this stuff, as is a lot of the folks in the audience, especially in your community. So, you know, it went by fast, but when I see the look on people's faces, people that I met 27, 28 years ago when we first started touring, they brought their kids, and now they're bringing their grandkids and so on and so forth. You know, it's nice to grow up together under the guise of what we're going to celebrate with Paul's music.
7: That is so true. I went with my oldest daughter nearly 30 years ago to your show, and now just the past year, we took my daughter's daughter, who will be 5 when she sees you for her second time. It is really kind of a family thing. And with that being said, for those that haven't seen a TSO show, what can they expect? The best you can describe
8: it. Yeah, it's hard to describe, but what I could tell you, if you've never seen us, whatever you think it is, you're wrong. You know, I mean, is it a rock concert? Yeah. Is it an orchestral concert? Yes. Is it a chorale concert? Yeah. Is it part Broadway show? Yeah. Is it part holiday extravaganza? Yeah. Is it the biggest production, pyro, lasers, moving trusses, craziness ever? Yes. Is it as intimate as a narrator reciting poetry with a piano underscoring it to tell this beautiful tale that you could hear a pin drop in the audience? Yeah, it's that too. Is there like a Beethoven symphony with pyro choreographed to every movement of the great composer's work? Yeah. You know, so again, whatever you think it is, man, you're wrong. Trust me. You know,
7: Al, I want to, by the way, if you're just tuning in, I'm talking with Al Petrelli. He is the musical director for the Trans-Siberian Orchestra. Again, coming to Sacramento Wednesday, December the 2nd at the Golden One. At 3 and 7:30, Al, I want to ask a couple of personal questions, if you don't mind.
8: Of course.
7: What did you want to do when you were growing up?
8: Exactly what I'm doing right now.
7: Really? At what age did you decide that music was going to be your life?
8: I didn't decide music. I think music chose me because I watched the Beatles in 64 or 65 on the Ed Sullivan Show when I was a baby, like 2 or 3 years old, and that was the end of it, much to my parents' chagrin. So there was never a doubt in my mind that I had tunnel vision for the rest of my life. And I would rather live in a cardboard box than do anything else for what I'm doing.
7: Wow. You answered my second question without even me asking it. And that would have been, if you hadn't chose music, what else would you have done? And obviously living in a cardboard box was your answer.
8: Yeah. That kind of sums it up, yeah.
7: Okay. By the way, here again, since you travel a lot, and this is your this is a travel and entertainment show, I may have asked you this before, but I'm going to ask you again for those that may not have heard the answer. You hit a bunch of cities over your really, really long tour in a very short period of time. What is your favorite city to play in and why?
8: I kind of don't have a favorite city because each one of them has their own vibe to it these days. Even though, you know, it's interesting because when you think about when I was a kid and you didn't have like the big box stores and the chains and, you know, all that stuff, like, you know, you could be in New Jersey, you could be in California, you could be in Texas, same stores. Even though there's a little bit of that, the community, once you get into an arena, you know, the community, the demographic, the people, you know, it's different in each one. And I really, really do enjoy every one of them a lot. know, and I don't mean to make that sound like a broad stroke answer, but it really is the God's honest truth. I mean, if I'm in Phoenix, if I'm in Sacramento, if I'm in Austin, if I'm in Boston, it doesn't matter. I just happen to, listen, when I'm in Chicago, what am I going to do? Get Chicago pizza. You know, I found a reason to love every one of these communities for, you know, albeit for the food or for the culture or for the people or for just like, you know, this was the first arena we ever played. You know, I remember, you know, playing the Arco before it became the Golden One. You know, like all these things. I got stories to everything over 30 years.
7: You know, you guys are kind of hit and run. You come into town, you do your show, you have another show probably the next day or the day after. You're back on the bus. And you're off. So you don't have a lot of time in each of the cities, but is there a particular arena that has a sound, has a vibe that you kind of look forward to?
8: Well, listen, the Arco was very famous for a long time. You know, that one had a vibe to it. I think it was either us or Paul McCartney who opened up the Golden One, the first show. You know, that's kind of cool. I think the arena in Salt Lake City and the Broadmoor World Arena down in Colorado Springs are probably the loudest venues I've ever been in my life. You know, I mean, each one's got its own thing. I mean, you know, the Rose Garden was the first arena we ever played up in Portland. So you talk about, I've been doing this well over 40-something years now. I got a lot of history and a lot of stories.
7: I bet you have.
8: You know.
7: You know,
8: yeah, it's like, you know, and you know, I got a couple more minutes before I even jump. It's like, you know, like which one of my kids is my favorite? I don't know. Depends on the day. You know,
7: there you go.
8: What kind of mood am I in?
7: All right. One other quick question here from a musician standpoint.
8: Sure.
7: I used to play and play concerts and stuff, but it was back in the days when it's kind of an analog world, if you will. And so did you. But I have to ask, Al, when you're on stage, I know what it sounds like out in the audience. You know, the big sound, you're out there and you're soaking it up. But on stage, you have your little earbuds or whatever they are, the monitors that you listen to and so forth. Can you describe what it sounds like to you and the other musicians when you're on stage with that massive sound that most of it is blowing past you and out to the audience? What are you getting?
8: Something similar. You know, sometimes something a little bit more specific. I'm not that interested in having like the big mix in my ears. You know, I'm more concerned with making sure that I'm playing in tune and playing in time and I'm playing well with some of the other instrumentalists, you know, so I'm concentrating on the rhythm section being absolutely crushing. So my mix, you know, to the average person will seem a little weird sounding. You know, it's primarily like, you know, guitars, drums, a little bit of keyboards, a little bit of vocals, you know, bass guitar. But you know, I'm concentrating on making sure that that rhythm section is so overwhelmingly crushing that the audience cannot not react to it. You follow me?
7: Yes.
8: So
7: yes.
8: It's not, I'm not enjoying the mix per se. I'm enjoying playing like really well with the rest of the folks on stage and making sure that the audience is really enjoying it.
7: Now, is it true that each of the musicians can have their own mix? So the other guitar players and the vocals and the drums, they can choose what kind of a mix or what kind of a balance that they're hearing.
8: They do. You know, like we have one day of sound check during rehearsals, and I give everybody about, I don't know, half an hour, 45 minutes to make sure that they have the mix the way they want it. And after that, you're not changing it. Otherwise, we'll be there for like 3 weeks. You know what I'm saying?
7: Yeah.
8: Well, and then you got 25, 26 people on stage. We're not doing this every day.
7: Speaking of people on stage, are we expecting to see the same crew that we saw last year? Any changes in the lineup?
8: One or two changes as of now. You and I could talk about that as we get closer, but for the most part, it's all the usual suspects.
7: Al Petrelli, Trans-Siberian Orchestra. We'll see you on Wednesday, December the 2nd. Have a great day, Al.
8: You too, my friend. Be well. Thanks again for all the time. Bye-bye now.
7: All right. By the way, we're gifted a couple of tickets from TSO to give away on this radio program. We'll do that over the next couple of weeks. We'll give you plenty of notices to when and how. If you've never been to a TSO show, it would be it's quite a spectacular event. And thanks to the folks with TSO and Alan Rommelfinger in the promotions for making it all happen for us. All right, Mark, we're minute away from the end of another fabulous Travel and Entertainment Guys radio show.
9: Yeah.
7: Final comments.
9: Well, if you've got nothing to do tonight or tomorrow, go see Come From Away at the Music Circus. 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In the meantime, have a good week. 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
1: Good to see you.
0: Scott Marsacktown, Sports 1140. We're not talking about UC Davis football right now. And Harold Presley, former Sacramento King, Villanova basketball star, draft pick, Kings. Been milking it for 40 years. All good.
2: So I got 40 more.
0: 40 more. All right. Yeah. And NFL in full swing. Yeah. We're going to get right into it here pretty quick. And you can go to the Hard Rock. I was there. I watched some games.
3: Exactly.
0: Those big screens are like 190 inches.
1: Yep.
0: And vivid and clear.
2: Fantastic.
0: It's the coolest thing that you can watch. All those games on those screens. And you can actually pay attention without being...
1: Your eyes moving, distracted.
0: Yeah. I mean, it's such a great venue. So get up and watch your NFL football at Hard Rock Sacramento there in Wheatland. Good stuff. So, oh, by the way, this is September.
1: Do you remember? Yeah, it is September.
2: It is.
0: And who will be going to tonight to see the Earth, Wind, and Fire? Yes.
2: That's right.
1: There you go.
0: Two nights at Hard Rock. Oh, yeah. We'll talk more about Earth, Wind, and Fire as we get into the show.
1: It's 916 day.
0: Say that again.
1: 916 day.
0: 916 when we taste the...
2: Well, today is 916 day.
1: Yeah, who knows when this is going to air. Right?
2: Yeah, exactly.
1: You start listening now. I was like, oh, that show's taped.
2: Yeah, right. Way to date us, Gary.
0: Exactly. Let's
2: great
0: get
2: job.
0: Some of this
1: well,
0: stuff.
1: Well, he just said he's going to go to the
2: Earth, Wind, and Fire
1: tonight, so it was already dated.
2: The first rule, we tell John, hey, let's make it generic because it airs on different days.
0: It does.
2: And what does he do?
0: Because we're pulling
2: just blows right there.
1: It's 916 week.
0: 916
2: week.
0: But not September 21st.
1: No.
0: Okay. All right, real quick, U.S. Open tennis, we're done with it, but exciting, great matches. America, Scott Marsh, I'm going to leave with you on this.
1: Yeah.
0: On the rise, Shelton lost the final to Zverev, but we've got some American men that are actually rising now. Two of the last four people in the final.
2: Yeah,
0: the final
2: I'm not buying it, John, sorry. Alcaraz was hurt, Sinner wasn't there, Zverev blew by Shelton. I like Shelton.
0: Shelton was good. I mean,
2: yeah, but, I mean, again, quarterfinal semis isn't
0: had
2: good
0: any
2: enough.
0: Men around, we haven't had him sniffing.
2: We haven't. It's still 0 for 24 now.
0: Okay, but it was better. Okay, hold on here.
2: If that's your goal.
0: Okay, we had two women, though, in the final four as
2: Coco Gauff got eliminated in the semi.
0: I know.
2: We didn't have an American in the final.
0: I know, but we had the women kind of right there close. I mean, finally have some real tennis players. And
2: kind of.
0: Harold, Venus, and Serena make appearance as doubles team. They don't do very well.
2: Okay, but if we're talking about Venus and Serena being our best American doubles team, John, you just made my point.
0: I got it.
2: You just made the point.
1: Okay, John, never start with tennis again.
0: I know. Barry, get out of the way.
1: Do that later because he already
0: had to get out. And then I got to mention, go ahead, Harold.
4: Captain Braindown.
0: Right, exactly. We need Wayne Bryan on the show one day.
4: I truly enjoyed
0: that.
4: I
0: love
2: it. It was a great event.
4: I was so excited about Shelton.
2: But it was a buzzkill to see Shelton get beat
4: in
2: the final.
4: Just to get there, because he was in
2: some great match. Great win against Alcaraz.
1: He won the third set.
2: Great match.
1: Yes.
2: Great match.
0: Best left-handed American since McEnroe, maybe?
2: I'd have to think about that. Maybe.
0: Big serve.
2: I mean, but it tells you where American tennis has been the last 40 years.
0: Yeah.
2: You're coming up with names that nobody's
0: 80s,
2: even
0: 70s,
2: heard.
0: 70s,
2: come on.
0: Okay, last thing before we get to serious football stuff. Yes, Shane Lowry wins the Irish Open at Doon Bay, which isn't far from where the 27 Ryder Cup will be in Ireland at Adair Manor.
2: Yep.
0: So congratulations to Shane Lowry, a great Irishman.
2: Fantastic.
0: And that's Trump's
2: golf course.
0: We've
2: got over tennis, Irish golf.
0: Got to get it out of the way.
2: No football today. Nothing to do with the Kings.
0: We're getting them fired up. We want to cover that.
2: You've got us fired up already.
4: We want to cover
1: everything. Who's ever still listening? Thank you. Other people have already clicked.
0: All right, here we go. All right, let's get into the NFL. Okay. I guess we need to start with the Bears since they scored more points than any team in football.
1: That was amazing. So fun to watch that, too. I know we're going to probably start with the Niners, which we're going to hit, too, because the Niners played awesome football, too. I picked them. I did not pick them. I took your Rams.
2: Yes.
1: Just in my little pick 'em game, but it was awesome to see the Niners win. But, yeah, I mean, just to see that and the way people are talking about the Bears, Caleb, unbelievable. He looked fantastic. I know, it's just game one. It's against Carolina, but still, we all knew they were going to have an offense coming in. They showed they've got the offense, but I'm still worried because they still gave up 37 points.
2: Sure.
1: So, I don't know what's going to happen with that. They can't score 59 every week.
0: Harold, not exactly a Mike Ditka or Jim Harbaugh style offense. These guys can actually get the ball in the end zone.
4: Oh, that was so fun. And I disagree with you. I think he is, either one or two, number one or two quarterback in the NFL.
0: Caleb already.
1: No, I didn't say he's not. I said he's going to be right up there.
4: Oh, he's outstanding.
1: And
4: what he does and how he carries that team no matter what's going on. It's going to be a fun year to watch the Bears this year.
0: I'll give you that. He does carry that team. But Scott, I don't know. He's one or two.
2: No, he's not one or two.
0: But I'll tell you what, he has improved dramatically from his rookie year.
2: Ben Johnson's a great coach. Oh, he's done a tremendous job.
4: Are you going to put on a coach? he just blew away everything. Are you going to put on a coach?
2: I think Ben Johnson's made him great. He's a great talent, but look at what he did in SC versus year one, now year two.
1: People have been talking about this. I'm not jumping ahead of there. They're saying generational quarterback. Uh-huh. Like maybe taking over for Mahomes. I mean, he has the skill set. It looks like he can do those things.
0: Well, since we're talking about generational quarterbacks, let's move down to Mr. Purdy, who looked pretty good.
4: Purdy was outstanding as well.
0: He looked pretty good on
4: this in preseason when he wasn't playing in preseason. I told you he was going to have a monster year.
0: Yes, you did.
4: And the offense looked outstanding. The defense is what blew me away. Yeah. They play great defense, and I'm so excited for that.
0: Well, somebody at the desk here was kind of touting the fact that the Niners have gone from a sit-back and plug-holes defense now, finally, in the Shanahan era, to an actual attacking defense, which Mr. Marsh's Rams learned all about last week.
2: Well, hey, when you have Warner, Greenlaw, and Bosa healthy, that's a great defense.
0: It is, but the speed at the cornerbacks and the safety spots has improved dramatically. Yep. And they're coming at, like Upton Stout, they're going to come at teams. They're going to get burned once in a while, but that's a whole different aspect that teams now have to game plan for. The Niners aren't just sitting back waiting for to hit somebody. They're going to go after the quarterback, and they're going to make things happen.
4: And now they have an offense that is outstanding. Ooh. I mean, McCaffrey didn't even do much in that game, and much for
0: didn't
4: him
0: have to
4: average
0: much.
4: For anybody else. So this is going to be a fun year for the 49ers.
0: Well, the rookie Keon Black, he played phenomenal. Yeah, I mean, he had more carries than McCaffrey in that game.
4: Yes.
0: So, a lot of
4: that's
0: great things.
4: Slow
0: Scott
4: down,
0: pointed out the linebackers. Sadly, DeJon Stribling's going to be out. They say
2: Tonje's going to be out
0: 10
2: too.
0: Weeks. Yes, Tonje. Yeah,
2: a couple of tough losses.
0: That is tough.
1: They got to dodge the injuries, but they've got two, you know, and there's maybe three, but they got two for sure.
2: But nothing as bad as Myles Garrett having knee surgery.
4: Yes.
0: Yeah.
2: That's much tougher for the Rams.
1: Yeah.
0: Well, the Niners have a lot of depth at the wide receiver spot, a lot more speed than they've ever had. Debo showed up.
4: Thank you.
2: I told you, I saw him in training camp, and it just looked like he is primed and ready to go.
4: And not only that, he's excited to be back. Mm-hmm. He left here. He left San Francisco, and he just wasn't him. He knew he was so excited to get back to the team that he knows and that he's been. He really became Debo Samuel because he's with the San Francisco 49ers. His whole identity was the 49ers, and now he's back. And
1: he's not a commander. He's a Niner.
0: He's more comfortable now than he's ever been. To Scott's point, he's in better shape than he's ever been in the NFL. And you saw it. I mean, he was unbelievable on the kickoffs, catching the ball, you know, the yak yards.
1: Yep.
4: Now you throw in Evans.
2: Oh, yeah.
4: The best hands ever, maybe? Possibly.
1: Hey, we talked about that, too. He looked great.
2: He did look awesome.
0: Yeah. He knows how to use his size. Yeah.
2: And DeMarcus Robinson had a revenge game against the Rams. He looked great.
0: They've got some weapons. And they've lost a couple guys there, the tight end, obviously, and the wide receiver.
2: But let's not anoint them NFL champs after week one. The Rams didn't take it as seriously. They traveled down late. Stafford didn't play a single down in preseason. Yeah. I mean, the Niners kicked their butt. You got to give them credit. But still, we'll see in January where this all shakes out.
0: I still think the Niners are going to make a move, and it'll be on the defensive side of the football. It'll either be maybe Joey Porter, maybe a cornerback out of Pittsburgh, or another defensive lineman, which is they probably need more than anything.
1: So. But I wanted to throw this out just to ask you that question as a Rams guy, because a lot of people are talking about that, the travel, because the Niners got there so ahead of time. Rams didn't. I kind of disagree. I think the Rams still took it serious, but they got there late thinking they could get it done. Do you think that had anything to do with it?
2: I think, of course, they took it seriously. It's an NFL game, but I don't think they looked at week one as a must win. They didn't even travel Aaron Donald. So, I mean, of course they wanted to win the game. They showed up to win, and maybe if they convert on what was a stupid quarterback sneak call on fourth down, it might be a different game. It doesn't matter. Niners beat them, and they deserve the credit for it. But I just think the Rams' outlook, it wasn't as must-win game as it was for the Niners, clearly.
4: Well, they're waiting for one guy to come back on defense, and I think that's going to turn their season around. And it's only one game, so they're going to be okay.
1: Oh, yeah.
4: And as you said, Stafford, he's getting a little older, so it's going to take him a little time, a couple of weeks, and he's going to be the same guy he was last year.
0: The Rams have a tough Monday night game.
2: They do. Got to play the Giants, and they got a tough schedule right after that.
0: They do, and the Niners have a nice little game against those Miami Dolphins. The youngest team had Joe Rose on a different broadcast earlier, and Joe's one of the color guys for the Dolphins, has been there for ever.
2: Has his champagne ready to go again?
0: Yes, yes. Marysville High product, yeah. But been Mr. Sports Talk in Miami for 30 years. And he said they're the youngest team maybe ever in the NFL. Yeah. They've got a lot of growing.

0: about the young guys, and the Niners got to be salivating. Going to play a team that's that young and just got beat by the Raiders in Las Vegas.
1: Yep.
0: And I believe that the
2: Raiders undefeated.
0: Yeah, the Dolphins stayed in Napa this week, maintaining their fitness. I don't know how you maintain your fitness in Napa, but they did. Waiting for Sunday's game against the Niners.
3: The Dolphins may be the first team to go 17-0 and 0-17.
0: Oh!
3: Yes, that's how bad they look.
2: Well, back then it was 14
1: games.
2: That
1: should have been
0: your 24. Scary. Let's move on. Raiders. Raiders get their first victory at home against the vaunted Dolphins. So, do we take anything away from that game? I mean, Cousins is still Cousins. He's a real deal.
2: I don't think so because everyone expected them to win that game. Okay. Sure. Cousins played. He actually didn't look that great in my opinion. Uh-huh. Through some
1: Jeddy looked great.
2: Yeah, Jeddy looked fantastic. Yeah, it was a home game against the Dolphins, who just Harold just said is probably not going to win a game. They're going to win some games, but that's an easy one for them to get going. We'll see what happens now. In the second week,
3: I think he's going to be okay.
2: Yeah,
3: I like the fact that he's there, and I like that Bowers is coming back. Yeah. So I think that he's going to be
1: okay. You like it for your fantasy team.
3: I really do.
2: Andy Bowers, huh?
0: So you think the Raiders are going to be somewhat competitive
3: I think
0: until
3: that
0: the
3: they're
0: injuries?
3: Be far better than they were last year.
2: 500
3: last couple years. I think 500.
1: Okay. Well, we'll find out this week because they play the Chargers.
0: Yeah, that's in so far.
2: Yeah.
1: And that's a must-win for the Chargers.
0: It's a must-win. Yeah, okay. Or they'll be calling for Harbaugh's head. Kansas City, they have that quarterback and tight end combination. What's that with those two guys, Mahomes and Kelsey? Wow, Monday night?
1: Yeah.
0: They look pretty good.
1: They did, but, I mean, really, the star was the running back, K-9.
0: Oh, my word.
1: He was incredible.
0: Oh, my word. They put some nice pieces together. I mean, Denver, are they any good? I mean, Denver's a hard team to...
1: It's a good team, but they didn't look good, and Bo Nix didn't have a good game, and now Sean Payton's not calling plays, so we'll see how that works out long term.
0: Or if it continues. And then Scadaboo, our man from Rio Linda.
3: Scadaboo.
0: Wow.
3: Yes.
0: He's great at doing the backflips, isn't he?
3: It's amazing how flexible he is, and to do that on an ankle that was just tore up, that was falling off.
2: It's kind of stupid, right? don't do that. You just got back. You're ready to go. Don't mess it up doing a backflip.
0: Well, and that coach Harbaugh is the real deal.
3: He truly is, but
2: they love
3: but Scadaboo is a beast, and just for him to just the way he runs, how hard he runs. Did he have to do that because he's from Rio Linda?
0: Probably so.
1: I am not going there.
0: But he and Jackson Dart, man, wow. That's a combo.
2: Oh, I know. It's a fun team to watch. I thought we'd be saying the Giants are a fun team to watch, but they're going to be.
0: Arizona surprises Jim Harbaugh, the other Harbaugh.
2: Yeah.
0: Wow.
1: They got love, right? I mean, that back is serious from Notre Dame. And, people say Jacoby Brissett's a backup quarterback, but he can play in the NFL.
2: Speaking of quarterbacks, I was going to say, do you have Kyler Murray going down?
0: Unbelievable.
2: On your list, because I was like, how about that again, right? People thought super high on Murray, but that hit was pretty.
0: And then the Vikes win.
2: And then the Vikes want to win. Well, Wentz comes in, but I'm just saying, maybe he's the guy.
1: Wentz is a former NFL MVP. I mean, this guy can play in the league.
0: He's an enigma to me why he doesn't stick as a starter somewhere. But he gets hurt a lot. And then Aaron and the Steelers, Mr. Butte College.
1: Mm-hmm.
0: Yes, wow.
3: They snuck one out. Yes.
0: Incredible.
3: But they're actually a strong team. Now, they got a new coach.
0: Yes.
3: So it's going to take some time for them to get things together. And you have Aaron Rodgers. So
1: They got McCarthy there.
0: So, true.
1: Rodgers. Yeah, that's going to help.
3: Yes, but the rest of those guys on the team didn't have that.
1: Sure.
3: So this is going to be it's going to be a building. By the end of the year, they're back in the playoffs.
0: Okay, so question. Robert Saleh. He's got a big rebuild job there with Carolina. But at the end of the day, he loses to the Jets.
1: Well, that would be a big rebuild job because Robert Saleh is with Tennessee. That would be a tremendous rebuild for him to try to pull that off from Nashville.
0: He's in Nashville, but at the end of the day, he loses to the Jets.
1: Yep.
0: That's kind of awkward. Is Saleh really a head coach, or is he more of a D coordinator? I mean, I didn't see a lot from them in that game.
1: You lose to the Jets, and everybody's going to question what's going on. I mean, Tennessee's not very good, but you shouldn't be losing at home to the Jets on week one.
3: I think you're going to be surprised at what the Jets do this year. Okay. I like their offense. I love their offense. And remember, just 3 years ago, they had the best defense in the league.
0: That's correct.
3: So they're still lingering around. So they know how to play defense. Okay. The offense is just catching up.
1: Yeah. But the key is Cam Ward. How is he going to play? I mean, if Cam Ward doesn't develop, then Robert Saleh won't be in Tennessee very long.
0: No, that organization is going to give him 3 to 5 years to get this thing right. Yeah. But I don't know. I don't see him as a head coach, and especially when I look at what Raheem Morris is doing with the 49er defense and how they attack. And

0: how he's kind of unleashed some of those guys. Mm-hmm. Where I think Salah to some degree held guys back, but time will tell.
1: But if they get good again, then we're going to have to hear J-E-T-S, Jets. We're going to have to hear that constantly, so let's keep them down low.
2: Right? I'm with you.
0: Okay. Power rankings, by the way, by The Athletic. Did you see that? 49ers came out number one.
2: Did
0: in
2: they?
0: The NFL power ranking. They moved up five spots. Ooh. I'm not sure that's the right number at this stage, but still, that's a big leap. It's amazing how quickly people change their opinions, Harold, on some of these NFL teams. Because the Niners obviously played really, really well against a very good Rams team, but go from five to number one in 1 week?
3: I like it. I know you guys are thinking that they're not going to have a chance in this particular conference to get to the championship.
2: Well, let's backtrack. Sam Darnold got hurt, right? So who knows what his availability is going to be. Seattle pulled off a win, barely.
0: Lucky.
2: But without that win. Yeah. You know, without having Darnold long-term.
3: But you can never count them out because they're champs. So they understand how to win and they know how to get there. Sam Darnold wasn't one of the top-rated quarterbacks, but he was just steady. And now you don't have
2: Kenneth Walker.
3: You don't have Walker. That's the key that you don't
2: K-9's
3: have.
2: K-9s in
3: that's
2: Kansas
3: the guy.
2: City.
3: Yeah. Yes, that's the Super Bowl MVP.
0: No doubt. Big game coming up Thursday. Detroit and Buffalo. Mm-hmm. That's a big game.
1: DJ Moore knows that division, you know, just coming from the Bears.
0: Buffalo's the real deal, too.
1: No, he's playing the Lions. Yeah, but that game, that was a crazy game, too, that Buffalo-Houston game. Because I like Houston. That wasn't my pick, they're going to win it all. But at preseason picks, I was loving Houston. I still am. I think that could be a sleeper team that kind of gets in
2: there. I don't know. CJ Stroud has a lot to prove.
1: He does. I still like him, though. You know, he does have a lot to prove, but I love how they got Montgomery. You know, Nico's good. They're just a team that's there.
2: Great defense.
1: Yeah, and that's what you need.
2: Yeah.
1: Yeah.
0: Any other NFL thoughts, comments? A lot going on that first week.
3: There's so much going on, and I just
2: How'd your fantasy team do?
3: My fantasy, they won the first week.
2: Wow.
3: We snuck one out right at the end. But the guy that I'm really watching this year is Josh Allen and Buffalo.
2: Yeah,
3: I think they finally have a chance to get to the finals. And
2: well,
3: maybe
2: they've had a chance for the last decade,
3: but what I mean
2: decade,
3: is
2: right?
3: they really have an opportunity this year.
2: Yeah.
3: They really look good, and he's just, he's focused right now. You can tell just by watching him in the first game that he's really intentional about winning this this year.
0: Absolutely. And speaking of power, we've got the Yuba Golf Club.
2: Yeah.
0: Got to highlight there Yuba Golf Club, formerly Peachtree Country Club, the official golf course of the Hard Rock Sports Roundtable. Get out there, 530-743-1897. Tell them John or any of the gang from Hard Rock said to call. They'll get you a round of golf. Check it out. World-class golf club. In fact, there were five college teams there for a huge tournament this past Sunday and Monday, and it was really, really great golf. Yeah,
2: best course
0: in the area.
2: World-class
0: golf course. Power rankings, just throwing it out there. Niners 1, Seattle 2, even with Darnold hurt. Buffalo 3, Bears 4.
1: Well, there we go.
0: Ravens 5, Rams dropped to 6. Chiefs 7, that seems a little low to me.
2: Mm-hmm.
0: But
2: who would you put them over?
0: I'd put them ahead of the Ravens at this stage anyway. Mm-hmm. Maybe even the Bears.
2: Did you see Derrick Henry and what he did?
0: Yeah, I know.
2: Okay.
0: Oh, yeah, scary stuff.
1: My running back every year, I go for him. Like this year I didn't pick him right away because I was in a wide receiver heavy league, so I grabbed a wide receiver first. I'm like, he'll be there, and he was. Yeah. Snagged him. Okay. Both leagues. Cool. Love Henry.
0: All right, he's a big dude. Big dude.
1: Yeah, he's huge.
0: We touched on UC Davis's. They didn't do so well against SMU, playing a top 25 team at SMU. And you went to a high school game with 22,000 people there?
2: Aggies got hammered. Friday night experienced true Friday night lights. Allen, high school playing. I mean, it's everything it says when you go to Texas
0: at a high school football game.
1: Wow.
2: Incredible experience.
0: You'd have thought Presley was making a comeback or something.
2: I said 22,000, not 22.
1: Not 22, 20, even 2,200.
0: That's unbelievable, Harold. That's unbelievable.
3: I played before 22,000.
0: Yeah. Yes, you have. You won a national championship in front of 22,000. Okay, and that game, the Texas comeback against Ohio State.
2: Amazing.
0: What a great football game. Arch Manning, has he finally truly arrived?
2: Yeah, he has. I mean, and if he hadn't had that fourth quarter, all we would have been talking about is how Arch Manning's a bust. Because they were down 23-3. They pulled off a miracle comeback.
1: And against the Buckeyes. That's crazy,
2: that is incredible
1: that they
2: were able to do that.
0: And I used to watch Archie Manning, his grandfather. I watched him throw 70-yard passes to Danny Abramowitz at Keysar Stadium in the mud on his back because Archie Manning spent all his time when he was with the Saints all those years as a rookie quarterback in that new franchise on his back.
3: What do you mean on his back?
0: He would
3: he actually threw the ball
0: off
3: from his back.
0: He was sacked like so much. He was on his back so much. He was throwing 70-yard darts from his back. Mm-hmm. Yeah, on his back.
2: So we've had a Roscoe Tanner.
0: There you go. Archibald. And Danny Abramowitz. Don't forget Abramowitz. Yeah. Good stuff. Okay, college football rankings. Texas bolts to number one. Georgia two.
1: Okay.
0: Notre Dame three.
1: My glasses
0: Indiana
1: on.
0: Four. Miami five. And Ohio State. Do you think Miami is that good?
2: Yeah, I do. Yeah, that would be great. And I saw SMU up front, how good they are, how they
0: scary.
2: They beat up on UC Davis as they were expected to. But the SMU-Miami game is going to be a great game later in the year. But I'm telling you, the game of the year,
1: yeah.
2: There's no game I've been more excited to see in college football in a long, long time, is LSU and Lane Kiffin going back to Ole Miss this week.
0: Oh, that's going to be...
2: That is going to be awesome.
1: That should be good.
2: Yeah, that is good. On.
0: You think they'll put like blindfolds on him as they're taking the bus through there? Because
2: can't even imagine what that atmosphere is going to be like.
0: Wow. Yeah, that'll be one. That might be one of the most watched college football games of all time.
3: Well, there's not many on this week. They're still playing the Ducks right now, and I don't mean the Oregon Ducks.
0: Speaking of the Ducks,
2: no, not at all. SMU and Louisville's a top 25 game, but to the point, this is the game of the week.
0: Right. Well, Ducks dropped. They lost to Oklahoma State. Mm-hmm. At Oklahoma State, that place went insane.
2: It did.
0: And they dropped us. They dropped out of the top five.
2: They should have dropped out of the top 10.
0: They don't look that good.
2: They barely beat Boise State.
0: They don't look that good.
1: I'm looking at the way you printed this. It stops at 16, and there's a gap, and then there's 22. Because I'm looking for my Hawkeyes, and they got to be in here somewhere.
0: I think they're on the list.
1: They're there. They were like 20. I was thinking they were going to move up.
0: They're still in the top 20.
1: Yeah.
0: They're somewhere.
1: They got a big game coming up. Northern Iowa.
2: Oh, huge.
0: Northern Iowa. You got to love that.
1: Well, they beat Iowa State barely. That's the big, huge.
2: Northern Iowa, the home of Kurt Warner.
1: That's
0: scary.
1: Right.
0: Yeah, there you go. Well, by the way,
1: they can use him.
0: By the way, I do want to mention before we leave the NFL or football totally.
2: Yeah.
0: Welcome back, Greg Papa.
2: Yeah.
0: You know, part of the 49er broadcast again. I mean, much like someone else we know here who had to battle cancer, battle through some unbelievable challenges.
2: Yeah.
0: The fact that he's even alive and kicking
2: is amazing.
0: And Gary, you would know more about that than any of us.
2: For
0: so.
2: Sure. Thank goodness on that.
1: Yeah. I mean, definitely thank goodness. You know, great guy, great voice. You know, and just to battle through that and be here.
0: Legend.
1: Yeah.
0: Broadcaster.
1: Huge.
0: I mean, unbelievable. So, and just so you know, Dusty said he committed. He wants to come on and talk about his book, Crossroads. So we'll get that set up for the next few weeks. Cal and Stanford, does anybody care about those football programs right now?
2: Not if Cal lost to UCLA.
1: Yep. No.
2: Definitely not Stanford. I mean, they barely beat Hawaii. They got waxed by Miami. Cal's supposed to be pretty good this year. We'll see. They won in Syracuse.
0: Interesting.
2: Yeah, they're not even starting the kid from Hawaii right now. So
0: the quarterback?
2: We'll see. Yeah.
0: Oh, he got hurt then.
2: Yeah. He didn't play. So.
0: Okay, he got hurt. But they beat a bad Syracuse team, though.
2: Yeah, that's true.
0: Yeah, on the road. Yes. Or a decent Syracuse team on the road. And then they, I think Stanford is at Duke. That's not going to go real well. No. Sac State, they're going to be at North Dakota State
2: at home against North Dakota State.
0: Yeah, that'll be a big game.
2: Two teams that have moved up to FBS. North Dakota State, a powerhouse, 10 national championships. That'll be a tough one for the Hornets, no doubt.
0: And I know I've got some information that Harold's really excited about.
3: Villanova, where are they right now?
2: Where are they, 0-3 now?
3: It's been a rough one.
2: Yeah, it's been a rough start
3: a rough
2: for the Hoyas.
1: They're not on any of these pages.
0: I think they need Howie Long to make a comeback.
3: Well, I can play for them right now.
0: There you go. I got it. Okay, we got a couple minutes before the 24. The Giants true youth movement, once again, Bryce Eldridge, another home run. Mm-hmm. 17 so far as
2: a
0: rookie.
2: He's on fire. But if you say the word Willie Mays, I'm not coming over.
0: All I said was
3: walking out.
0: Nobody else has done that. So who's going to come out of the wild card race in the AL and the NL? Who's coming? Who's going to make the playoffs?
1: You know me, I'm a Cubs guy, but in the AL, you know, the White Sox are barely hanging on. As we talk now, they're just a half game up. So if they fall, I was checking, they can still squeeze in as a wild card, because like bottom three teams make the wild card, right? Yeah.
2: Yep.
1: So then they can get a chance to get in there, which is good. So I don't know. I mean, I think it's going to be obviously one of those two teams, the White Sox or the Indians.
0: Okay.
1: Or not the Indians, they're the
2: Guardians.
1: Guardians, excuse me.
2: Padres are the team to watch. In the National
0: League. And they're
2: scary.
0: They're coming on right now. They added pitching.
2: They are. Yeah. I got a chance to go to Petco a couple weeks ago. They beat the Yankees on a walk-off homer.
0: Is that just a beautiful park?
2: Great place.
0: Petco's a great place.
2: Great ballpark.
0: Yeah, it's Oracle South, right? I mean, this is very similar.
2: It is, except you don't freeze.
0: You don't freeze, and the ball can actually carry out of the park.
2: Yes.
0: Yes,
2: but
0: you're trying
2: Oracle's, to I mean, second to none. It's beautiful. It is absolutely amazing.
0: Okay, so time for 24 Second Clock.
3: 24.
0: The best 24 seconds in all of broadcast television, radio, and podcast. Who wants to start it off today? Mr. Presley, are you ready?
3: Doesn't matter. Anybody.
0: All right, Press, I'm going to start out with you. Okay, here we go. 24 Second Clock right now. Harold, you're up.
3: Well, all right. I got three guys to thank. John Taffer, Michael Miller, and Neil Austrian. And why? Because those three guys came up with NFL ticket for Sunday. I get to watch all the games out of market. I can choose what I want to watch. And I can have four on the screen at a time. Guys, you did something so wonderful. I just want to say thank you. Thank you. I get to watch other games.
0: Wow. Scotty, you're up.
2: We kind of touched on it earlier, but I was going to talk about Arch Manning and his fourth quarter performance saved him in a way. We know what happened after the game. He apologized to Holly Rowe. That's unfortunate, the whole thing with Steve Sarkisian. I'm an Arch Manning fan, and for him to come through with the Longhorns and to beat Ohio State at home, he had to have that after what happened last year and this Manning pedigree and everything else. I'm glad it's a good story this week for Arch Manning.
0: Wow. Love Gary, that. Go get him.
1: All right, I'm kind of going off the board here. If you're going to play in those charity golf tournaments, go ahead and play. Have a lot of fun, because all it is fun, right? So you want to raise as much money as you can. You're not going to win. At the Phil Oaks tournament, I just found out that the final score of the champions won, and our buddy Tara was on 25. That shot a 47.
3: Yes.
1: So that literally is impossible. That's okay, though, because they bought a zero for $2,500 on a par five. Yeah. That's cool, because it's all about raising money. But if you think you're going to win, you're going to win. You're not. Yeah. Just go in there and have fun.
0: Well, if Tara's on your team, just you're going to get free sushi.
1: Not about winning.
0: John here. I've got my 24, and I'm going to go back to college football a little bit. I've been chiding Cal and Stanford, but I'll give Cal a lot of props. They are really, really turning that program around. A lot of money is going into it. I've got a lot of friends that are Cal grads. Everybody's excited about the program. If they can keep that quarterback and build around him, I think they'll go somewhere. Finally, talked to Joe Rose, a Cal great alum last week, and he's excited about their future. They have money being invested in that program, finally.
2: And they've got a leader with Ron Rivera.
0: Ron Rivera is
2: great guy.
0: Great guy. So Cal football might be on the rise. Stanford, Mr. Presley, way behind, and Villanova even further behind.
3: Well, you bring up that tournament the other day, the Phillips tournament.
1: Yep.
3: I played in front of Julius Irvin the entire game.
1: Dr. James. Did he want your autograph?
3: No, he wanted his ball back because I took his
0: ball. You didn't steal his three,
3: took his ball.
0: Doc's a good golfer.
3: He's okay. Where I found his ball was not in a good spot. So.
2: Yeah.
3: But he did come right up to me. One of the girls that I was playing with, she hit a duff, and I went back to get her ball. I picked it up, and Doc chases me down the court. That's my ball. You took my ball. I said, this one has a butterfly on it. I'm looking for it, and it doesn't have the butterfly.
1: Oh.
3: And he started calling me the butterfly man all day.
1: Nice.
2: Well, at least he didn't call you Howard, like Magic Johnson.
0: I love this. Who else was at the tournament? Phil Oaks tournament.
3: He said the winners were Barry Bonds was on that squad.
1: Well, Bonds came in second. He was on Mario's team. They came in with a 50.
3: Well,
1: they came in with a 50, and because Johnny Schroyer was on that team. But
3: Barry Bonds, just like his baseball, he hit the ball 300 yards each and every time. It was unbelievable.
1: But how's his short game? How's his touch?
3: He has four other guys.
1: Exactly. He had those other guys. But I mean, 25 under. You know, think about that.
2: That's incredible.
1: You know, like a 15 under.
0: I told you the story.
2: It's not possible.
0: A few years ago, and he was there for a charity event at the Yuba Golf Club for the Peachtree, and the long drive champion was hitting balls, and Barry just came in, walked out of the limousine, literally dressed in black, walked straight to the practice range where the guy was demonstrating how to hit these long balls, and he asked the pro at the time, can you go get me a left handed driver? He goes, takes two practice swings, and he's bombing it past. Where the long drive champion was hitting them.
2: Yeah.
0: Unbelievable. No warm up. Two swings. Boom, boom. I'm done. See ya.
1: And it's amazing because if you do watch his swing, though, he swings super hard, but he falls back. So he does reverse weight shift it. So it doesn't really matter. We're trying to get the proper swing. Yeah. Barry just swings away and crushes it straight.
0: Boom, boom, boom.
1: Yeah, doesn't matter.
0: All right, guys. Great show today. Thanks for being here. Awesome. Hard Rock's.
2: Way to bring in Earth, Wind, and Fire.
0: Yeah, yes. Earth, Wind,
2: good
0: and Fire.
2: Job.
0: We're
2: great
0: going to
2: job.
0: Hard Rock Hotel Casino Sports Roundtable. 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We will see you again next week.

0: whole lot going on in the world of college football. It's getting so bad that even Gus Johnson's bored.
1: As Ohio State breaks it out, Chris Henry Jr. And he will record his first touchdown as a member of the Ohio State Buckeyes, 75 yards.
0: That was the call of a 75-yard touchdown pass. 75! And that's the call you get when the game is 59-0, 2 minutes to go in the fourth quarter. The Buckeyes blowing out Kent State. With more, here's Peyton Lodge.
2: Yeah, I got some good news for Gus Johnson and for a lot of us. We have three final scores, thank goodness.
0: Thank God!
2: Georgia, number two Bulldogs, they beat Arkansas by a final of 45-17. Arkansas getting some points late. Tulane going to Kansas State. Kansas State wins by a final of 31-20. And Penn State hosts Buffalo. They win 55-13, your final there. The Nittany Lions get another win. Arizona State over Kansas, 24-14 with 5 minutes to go in the fourth. And you mentioned 59-0. Number six, Ohio State over Kent State. Right now, getting in the end zone is Vanderbilt on North Carolina State. Now, I don't know if you've been watching this game, but it's actually been relatively close.
0: Whoa.
2: And Vanderbilt, for the first time, getting it within a field goal.
0: 24-21, NC State leading Vandy. All right, that's good. Finally, we have a good game. Neither team's ranked, but whatever. We get two major college programs playing a competitive football game. That's all we're asking for. That's literally it. We're not asking for a lot these days. I mean, we're not getting a lot these days, you know, here in week three, Cupcake Saturday, but we do get one tonight. Make sure you are tuning in, man. Grab that Westwood One app so you can hear it wherever you go. It's LSU in Oklahoma. It's LSU and Ole Miss. Lane Kiffin going back to Oxford. Team that he just said, nah, screw you guys. Big middle finger. Went to LSU about 8 months ago while the college football playoff was rolling along. Like, oh, man. We'll hear from Lane coming up. But I mentioned this before the break, and I want to pay it off. If you look at all the teams right now that are 0-1 in the NFL, there is one team that needs a win this weekend more than any other team, okay? There's one team right now that has so much pressure to win a football game more than anybody else. And I believe that team is the Green Bay Packers because they have now lost six straight football games. And in all of those games, well, in most of those games, they've had a fourth quarter lead and they've blown it. Whether it was Denver, Chicago twice, or the embarrassment that was last Sunday against the Minnesota Vikings. They just gave Matt LaFleur a contract extension in the offseason. They paid Jordan Love all the money. You know, they traded for Micah Parsons, who's injured and coming back in about a month, maybe, if you're a Packers fan. They jettisoned Dontavian Wicks, didn't re-sign Romeo Dubs. They've made the moves, what they thought were the right moves. And they had a lead, a 12-point second-half lead. They had a chance to go up 8 in this football game last week. And Matt LaFleur took points off the board. And after Matt LaFleur took the 3 points on the made field goal off the board, and Jordan Love got stuffed, it doesn't matter if you're a Packers fan, a Viking fan, or just an NFL fan, you knew that game was over. You knew the momentum was rolling, especially if you've watched Matt LaFleur teams in the fourth quarter. The last six games they've played, they choke. The moment is too big. They turtle up. They look terrible. And now they're on the road at the Jets. And I know what some of these other teams did that could use a win. Indianapolis crapped the bed against Baltimore, and the Chargers against Arizona, massive letdown. The Broncos look terrible. But I think the Broncos are good. I think after a month, Mike McDaniel's offense will be rolling with the Chargers. I can't tell. These guys are breaking in new people, new coordinators, all these things. I've been watching the Packers lose six straight games where they had fourth quarter leads, second half leads. If they go, they are easily the team in my mind that has the most pressure. Not that you can't come back from being 0-2. You can. You can get to the playoffs after starting out 0-2. That's not what I'm talking about. Big picture stuff. I think if they lose to the Jets tomorrow, the seat on Matt LaFleur will be scalding hot. And I didn't believe that was possible before the season began. They don't have a knee-jerk owner. They don't have one because, you know, fans own the team. They don't have a knee-jerk owner to pull the plug on anybody. But if you watch what Matt LaFleur has been unable to do, and every answer at his press conference, oh, we got to figure it out, we got to figure it out, we got to do it, nothing is sticking. If LaFleur's Packers can't beat the Jets tomorrow, and they're a 3.5-point favorite on the road, LaFleur's seat is scalding hot. And the fan base that I know right now is livid with the offensive line play. Jordan Love played well for three quarters, but the dam broke. The offensive line was okay for three quarters against that crazy Brian Flores blitz heavy, exotic everything. Jordan Love had more pressures, more quick pressures, and more unblocked pressures than anybody in the last 5 years. Jordan Love faced 10 unblocked pressures. You know how sometimes you watch your team play and like all of a sudden the left tackle has a brain fart or whatever, and somebody comes unblocked, or the running back goes the wrong way. And that happens once, maybe twice in a game. There were 10 instances in that game on Sunday where a Minnesota rusher got to Jordan Love without even being touched, unblocked, wide open lane. I mean, we knew the Packers offensive line had some questions in it. Their left tackle, Jordan Morgan, first round pick 2 years ago, graded the worst left tackle performance of anybody in the first week of the NFL season. And again, you can't overreact to week one. But this isn't just a week one thing with Green Bay. This is a last five games before this. Going back to the playoff game, when at halftime, when they were up 21-3 at Chicago, Green Bay was looking at plane tickets to Seattle. Meanwhile, Ben Johnson told his team, keep fighting. That's the difference between Matt LaFleur and Ben Johnson. LaFleur's better figure it out, or he is going to be gone. And I can't believe I'm actually saying that. I didn't think it was possible, but after yet another performance like that, like, that's what your team's known for. You're known as the team that doesn't close out games. And that's terrible. You don't want to be known as the team that can't finish. Because when you get a lead on a team in the first quarter, or the second quarter, or the third quarter, let's say you go up 14 points in the third quarter, you have not destroyed the soul of that team because they know you're going to collapse in the fourth. That's on the coach. That's on the staff. It's on the players as well. Biggest pressure pot, most pressure-filled game is the Green Bay Packers going on the road to take on the Jets. And I don't know if they're going to win. I have no idea. I don't know what's going to happen tonight, but we're going to hear from Lane Kiffin. And what was the response from the head coach of the Ole Miss Rebels when Lane Kiffin put his quarterback on the injury report? Probably the same as yours, but you'll hear it coming up next. Mike Wickett with you. It's College Saturday Now here on Westwood One Sports.
3: It's the most anticipated college football matchup of the season thus far. Lane Kiffin returns to Oxford, leading his new team, LSU.

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21: Hanging out here on a Saturday afternoon. I'm not going to lie to you. There's not a lot of close games today involving ranked teams in the world of college football, but it happens. You know, these teams are all warming up. They start a lot of their conference play next week. We get an SEC matchup tonight we're to talk about for sure. That could go a long way to determining what happens in the Southeastern Conference, college football playoff, and more. LSU, Ole Miss tonight. You can hear that one on the Westwood One Sports app. Make sure you download it. Take us with you wherever you go. 7 o'clock Eastern time for the kickoff of that one. We have a weird game going on. I don't know why it's being played in London, but let's get to some scores here on College Saturday now, because when stuff happens, well, we bring it to you now.
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21: For some reason, Arizona State and Kansas are playing in London, but we got a big man making a big play.
23: Dylan Edwards is forklifted up, and the ball comes out. The ball comes out, and there goes Hiram Viono. The Lawrence, Kansas native is in open space. Oh, the ball is way down to the goal line. Oh, the lifelong Kansas fan.
21: It's kind of neat when a dude from Lawrence, Kansas winds up playing against Kansas with the big fumble return down to the one-yard line. With more on that and the rest of the college football world, here's Peyton Lodge.
24: Couple of final scores today. We start with Georgia. The number two ranked Bulldogs made the trip to Arkansas, beat them 45-17. Tulane drops it to Kansas State. They lose 31-20. That one was in Kansas State. Number 14 ranked Penn State over Buffalo, 55-13 was your final there. And Ohio State hosted Kent State. The final there was 59-3. Number six, the Ohio State Buckeyes,
21: hey,
24: in their own building.
21: Kent State got on the board. Okay. All right.
24: That's what everyone's talking about. Yeah. Everyone's talking about that. That's huge. The fact that they were able to get a field goal big time. 24-17, Arizona State on top of Kansas. 2-minute warning in that one. And North Carolina State just put up 7 more, so now it's a 10-point lead in Vanderbilt, 31-21. Just had a couple of games kick off. Number 16, SMU, taking on number 23, Louisville. Kentucky at Texas A&M, and Florida State at number 10, Alabama. All those games just underway.
21: We also have a lightning delay. Clemson and North Carolina are in a lightning delay. Clemson has had 3 games this year, and Clemson has had 3 lightning delays this year. That's incredible. Carolina leads Clemson 17-15, fourth quarter, but again, they are in a lightning delay. Carolina, at the time of the delay, was driving inside the red zone, so look for Bill Belichick's squad to get out there and put up a few more points. 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Coming up tonight, it is LSU and Ole Miss. Lane Kiffin heading back to Oxford. I cannot wait for this one. I know you're excited for it. And I love that Lane Kiffin tries to play like 2 different roles, right? Like, Lane wants you to think that he's the nice guy and everything's great and everything's fun. Like, here's some history about these 2 teams. And it's been so long, and They've never both been in the top 10.
0: This is the first time in the last 64 years that both teams are in the top 10. So that says to me it's the most relevant matchup of these two teams in 64 years, both teams being that relevant. That's a really neat thing, you know, that we were able to be part of building a program there, that Pete's doing a great job of continuing it as a top 10 program. And when we got there, they'd won 4 games. And we got here 8 months ago, and they were 7-6. So I think it's a really good thing. I think a lot of people could look at it and say, hey, both sides are doing really well, and both sides won.
21: Yeah, it's good. It's neat. Everything's great. Everything's wonderful. And then this week, he decided to try to muddy the waters by putting his quarterback, Sam Leavitt, on the injury report, listing him as doubtful. Nobody believed that Sam Leavitt was going to be doubtful for this game. Again, if you believe Sam Leavitt was going to be doubtful for this game, I got some oceanfront property here in Des Moines, Iowa, where I am broadcasting from, that I will gladly sell you. You just send me the check. I'll take care of it. Don't you worry. Hell, Ole Miss head coach Pete Golding knew that this was an absolute joke.
3: I got the text before, you know, the report went out, like, from Lane, hey, our quarterback's out. I'm like, yeah, buddy, I bet he is. You know, I said, I've been around here a lot of Wednesdays with you, man, for 3.5 years. I said, I think our first one, we had 42 guys on the first ever SEC injury report on a Wednesday. I was like, yeah, man, see you Saturday.
21: That wasn't happening. There's no way. Absolutely not. This quarterback matchup is fantastic, by the way. It was confirmed by Lane that everything is fine.
0: Sam's doing great early in the week. Had a scare there. He didn't practice, but he's had a great recovery, worked really hard, and he's ready to go.
21: Miraculous recovery. Just miraculous by Sam Leavitt. Give me a break. Give me a break. Both of those guys, by the way, on ESPN's game day this morning up there with the guys on set. But this quarterback matchup is going to be great. Like Leavitt versus Trinidad Chambliss. You watched Chambliss play last year. You know how good he was when he was with Ole Miss, especially under head coach Lane Kiffin. He's a really special player. He does it with his legs. He does it with his arms. And he's excited for this atmosphere, as all of us are.
3: I got the
4: wilder and crazier than any other game that we had last year. I've heard that, you know, they might need the SWAT, which would be crazy. But, yeah, Oxford's going to be electric. I think Ella Langley's coming throughout that same week, too. So going to be a really fun week in Oxford.
21: Yeah, it will be a lot of fun. It definitely will. You know, it's got to be a real emotional thing when you're watching the guy that you coached for so long have success. But Kiffin knows everything about Trinidad Chambliss. So how's that going to factor into this?
0: That's a big challenge for us. I broke it down to him. I said, okay, hey, here's the best playing quarterback in the country last year when you look at how hot he was. And you can say, okay, well, he's not that experienced because it was his first year starting there. But he'd already won a national championship, the best he could possibly do at the level he was at. And then he took a team to the Final Four. And he doesn't make many mistakes. And you got to remember, you're dealing with a really mature quarterback that doesn't make many mistakes. So you're going to have to play really well for a long period of time. I mean, Trinidad would be 24 years old now, still playing college football. That's the same as Drake May and Caleb Williams. You're dealing with someone that everybody said, well, not that much experience because last year was the first year starting the SEC. He's got a lot of maturity in age and a lot of plays in big time games. You're going to have to play really well for a long period of time against him.
21: I think one of my favorite sound bites from this week, you know, from Lane Kiffin, who just glossing over Trinidad Chambliss, all this how about Ole Miss wide receiver Deuce Alexander? I like the way that he puts this football game coming up tonight.
7: Yeah, man, it's going to be a great matchup. They got great guys. We got great guys. So just going into practice, just work on techniques and things that they're going to do, just watching a lot of tape. But it's going to be a great matchup. Just get ready. It's going to be a bloodbath.
21: A bloodbath. A bloodbath. It's going to be awesome. You know, this thing gets going 7 o'clock. You can listen to Ole Miss and LSU here on Westwood One. But it's going to be a bloodbath. At 7 o'clock Eastern time, by the way. You can listen to it on the Westwood One app, so make sure you do download that. That way you can catch the game, take us with you wherever you go. Don't miss the bloodbath. Don't miss the bloodbath whatsoever. And again, Lane Kiffin just needs to embrace the hate. He tries to play the nice guy. We know how he is one of the most hated guys in football. And if you go back to his halftime speech when they were blowing Clemson out of the water, this thing leaked, and I'm not sure how happy. Maybe he's happy about it. I don't know. Here's Lane Kiffin at halftime when his team was smoking Clemson.
8: All right, guys, we started here like 7-8 months ago, whatever it was, all right? And we asked you to work really hard, okay?
1: okay? And we asked you to come back to work again and again and again, okay? Do you feel good about what happened?
2: No.
1: Who gives a what happened? That's what's supposed to happen. Ain't no fucking celebrations for that. They're fucking soft. They work different. We're fucking different. So you gotta show them again. They're gonna come out. It doesn't matter what plays they run. Doesn't matter what they do on offense, defense. Put the next motherfucking quarterback in. I don't give a fuck. You send them a fucking message. Who the fuck is on their schedule? They have to play you. And don't think we let up late. No matter if you're in the game for one snap or 50 more snaps. You fucking take it out on them. The whole fucking world hates you. So you get a chance to show the whole world. Go fuck yourself. Clip the shit out and see it right now.
21: I mean, he's not wrong. The whole world, the whole college football world doesn't like LSU. I mean, and that was the week of the NFL players coming back, and then they were going to fight the SEC, and the SEC was going to kick LSU out. I mean, if he's that way, when Lane's that way, when you're up 38-3, that's a great job of getting your team, keep trying to keep your team motivated. How does he treat them if they lose? How does he treat those guys if they lose? Hey, we're going to get out of here. We'll talk to you coming up again tomorrow from, 1 until 4 tomorrow. We'll do another version of this, but it'll be all about the National Football League, NFL Sunday Live. I'll be back with you tomorrow. So enjoy the rest of the college football Saturday. Thanks to Peyton Lodge, our producer, our board operator, Ryan Smith. Enjoy all of the football. It's coming your way, baby. My name is Mike Wickett. Thank you so much for letting me be part of your Saturday afternoon here on Westwood One Sports. 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

0: Sports Saturday Now on Westwood One Sports. Here's John Lund.
1: Thank you for joining us. Mike Wickett has handed me the baton. It is College Saturday Now. It continues. If you're new, this is our second week of College Saturday Now, and it is awesome. We'll give you all the highlights, the scores, your thoughts on what's going on so far. We got some crazy stuff going on. We had some crazy stuff last night. Of course, this weekend is all about LSU going into Ole Miss. It's about Lane Kiffin. We'll play some of that for you as well. If you want to opine on what your team has done, thoughts, anything that we compel you to talk about today, 310-840-4910, 310-840-4910. Your old friend John Lund with you. However you are listening to the program this afternoon, this evening, depending on where you are in our great country and all of North America, Sirius XM 260, hundreds and hundreds of radio stations across the country, also at westwoodonesports.com. 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Will Dalton is producing the program. Josh Jacobs is making sure that the show is running oh so smoothly. Thank you, thank you, thank you for joining us. Let's get you caught up on everything that's going on right now. Texas Tech, last night, a couple of good ones. Texas Tech survives, number 13 in the country versus number 22 Houston. They were at home. They win 28-26. Actually, Houston outgained Tech 458-425. Casey Wiggeman throws for 282 yards, three touchdowns, no interceptions, but comes up short on a two-point conversion with less than a minute left in the game, and Texas Tech survives Houston 28-26 on Friday night. And then Oregon hung 84 points on winless Portland State, and I have news for Oregon fans. I'm sorry, sorry, sorry, but that will not make up for the nearly 600 yards you gave up last week against Oklahoma State. 84 points is fine. I'm sure you feel great with yourself. It's an Oregon record, and that's saying something because Oregon scores so many points. But this touchdown right here.
2: The running backs ran with intent tonight. And in for the score, Brandon Smith, with 29 seconds left of the game. And it will set a new modern-day program scoring record for Oregon. It was 81 from their game with the Vikings 3 years ago.
1: Well, I guess if I'm Portland State, I don't want to play them anymore because they hung 84 on Portland State, 84 to nothing. And as you heard right there, Mark Folliwell on the call on the Big Ten Network, they just hung 84. So what is that, 165 points? If I'm Portland State, I'm like, yeah, I'm good. I don't need to play you Oregon anymore. And I get it. A lot of people are upset with Dan Lanning to do that late last touchdown. You heard right there, 29 seconds left in the game, and they scored. I guess they were trying to undo what they did against Oklahoma State, but that still counts. And you can score 84, you can score 94, you can score 194. That's not going to make up. So that's what happened last night. As far as right now, the biggest story, and let me go to you, Will, because you're in that part of the country. North Carolina at Clemson, Belichick 2-0. Clemson's already under pressure with Dabo, which we'll get into a minute as well. North Carolina just gets out of the gates. They're up 17-3 in that game. Clemson comes back 17-15, and now we have a really nasty weather delay, and I don't know when that thing is going to get going, but 17-15 now in Death Valley. What's happening at Clemson right now?
3: Well, I mean, Carolina's defense was on full display in the first half. Now, full disclosure, Clemson's got a freshman that was actually start. Today was his first college start.
1: Yeah.
3: They've had a bit of a quarterback competition over there. And, you know, we know what Bill Belichick does to young quarterbacks. We watched it all throughout the NFL. I know you have a lot longer than I have. And, I mean, what do you think he's going to do against a freshman in a situation at Clemson where, like, it's not good. Like, Dabo, he's kind of in some hot water over there, but then at the same time, like, everybody that I've talked to, a couple of people, because I cover the ACC, like, it sounds like even as bad as things are going right now for Clemson, his job is safe as of right now in terms of this year. Now, next year, that could be a different story, but in terms of this game right now, in the second half, Carolina, they kind of stalled out a bit offensively, at least in the third quarter they did, and then they kind of got it going a little bit again. So right now, it's a 17-15 game, waiting on this delay. I have no idea when it's going to restart. It was lightning, I think, so we'll see.
1: Yeah, 17-15. Maybe it's North Carolina needing to learn how to win, but they were out physically and they were playing great. The boos came out really early at Clemson. Second drive of the game, North Carolina scored touchdowns on their first two possessions. It was 14-0. They got a field goal. This game should already be over. North Carolina had the ball in plus territory at Clemson's side of the field, and they missed some opportunities. At the end of the first quarter, they could have got a field goal, didn't. So they've had many opportunities, but it's 17-15, but it looks nasty. I was just looking at the weather delay on that whole thing. It looks nasty. I will say this, though. Bill Belichick is in mid-season form. I'm sure you saw this. This was at the end of the first quarter. This is just Bill Belichick being Bill Belichick.
4: We talked a lot yesterday about how much cleaner this version of your team has played than others. What have you seen so far with the penalties?
5: Too many, yeah. Too many.
4: Is there anything else you think that this group needs to clean up?
5: Sorry?
4: Is there anything else this group needs to clean up?
5: No, just got to keep executing better. Too many penalties.
4: Thank you.
1: Thank you.
3: I don't know what they expected that to be. In the middle of a game.
1: Welcome to the club, young lady. I've never liked those. I get it. I do. I get it. Why you got to do it. And you know, we're fans and we want to get it on the inside. I don't care if it's college football, pro. I don't care if it's the NBA and they go in the huddles and stuff or whatever. They're not getting nothing, and you're sure as hell not getting nothing from Bill Belichick. So I think it's funny. The announcers afterwards were like, hey, welcome to the club. And she handled it really, really well. She was a professional about it. But like you said, I don't know if there's a more – Greg Popovich, I guess, used to be the very same way. And after a while, it got so bad that it became comical, and maybe that's what you do with Bill. But they were saying that before, like yesterday when they were at the – or day before, whatever it was, when they were, you know, sitting down, as you always do as broadcasters before the broadcast, that he was – they were supposed to get him for 15 minutes, and he went off for like an hour. That's just Bill. But game day is a different deal. You know that. Different deal with Bill Belichick game day. You're not getting anything. Might as well not do that.
3: Well – It also depends on if he wins or loses. So was in quite a few of his press conferences in Chapel Hill last year, and the majority of those they lost. But we got him. I don't remember if it was the Stanford game. I think it was the Stanford game that they won. I mean, Stanford was terrible. He comes in, and he was like 15 minutes late because of something going on behind the scenes, and he comes in. This dude went on telling Patriot Brady Gronk stories for like 45, just volunteering stuff. Like, we weren't even asking questions. It was just like sit around the fire and listen to Bill Belichick tell old war stories. It was crazy. It was great.
1: Yeah, he is. He's amazing. Bill Belichick there, midseason form, and it's 17-15. There's a lightning delay in that one, and it got dark, and it is nasty. So we'll let you know when that one gets underway. There's also a game in London right now, and probably this might be the best call of the day. Right now, Arizona State leads Kansas 24-14 in the Union Jack Classic. By the way, I've covered a couple of NFL games in Wembley. It is fun. The college football is not quite what the NFL is over there. They kind of roped off the top part of that. But this might be the call of the day. This is on Fox, and we almost had ourselves a big man touchdown with Arizona State up 17-7. This is what it sounded like.
6: Dylan Edwards is forklifted up, and the ball comes out. The ball comes out, and there goes Ryan Rufino. The Lawrence, Kansas native is in open space. Oh, my God.
1: He came up about a yard short of that whole thing, but it was darn close to a big man touchdown. Got inside the five. Arizona State did score. So 24-14 in the Union Jack Classic. Do you like that college football is across the pond? What do you think? What do you think of that whole thing?
3: I mean, I'm still getting used to the NFL having all these games overseas. Now we're doing college. I don't know, man. It's like I was thinking about the Ireland game because Carolina was over there playing TCU, so I was covering that. It's like, do these people overseas, do they get up for college football the way that we would do over here? Like, I don't see it.
1: Yeah. Well, I've gone over there. Like I said, I've covered a couple of games. I covered the 49ers over there. I covered the Raiders one time over there as well. And I talked to a ton of people because we went in a week early on both trips. And so you get a chance to go in there. And I went into like a Nike shop and they were buying all these NFL jerseys. And so they let me stand right inside the front. That's as with media, that's as far as they let me go. And I would ask people like, why are you buying this jersey? What's the... And they were just, I don't know. It's just, so it's very much a novelty, and that's the NFL. as much as they tell you, oh my gosh, everything is just awesome and this is great and this and this and that, they still haven't completely caught on. It's obviously much more complicated than what soccer is. No offense to soccer, it's just more simplistic and they can understand it. And then when you bring the, you know, you bring football into it, it's not quite the same. So obviously the tickets didn't sell like that. It is fun, but it's still a novelty item. I did broadcast from what is their equivalent. It's called Talk Sport, the equivalent of what ESPN is over there. And they still are kind of like, you know, and so you could see that at Wembley Stadium, where in the NFL, it's completely full. At the college level, they roped off the top of it. And it doesn't mean that there's not a bunch of fandom. I mean, I think both Kansas and

0: intended for the way that they came out, and it looks like it's a lot of fun, but I don't think they've quite gotten to the concept of this is college, this is pro, because it doesn't, you know, it just doesn't look like there's quite as many people as excited as they are for the NFL, which is just, as we know, is just a marketing juggernaut. You know, that's the way I'm seeing it so far. So those are the big games that are going on right now. We will keep you up to date on everything else. A lot of blowouts today. Florida State, Alabama going on. We'll get into that. Alabama is trying for and will probably succeed in getting some revenge. There is two ranked teams going on right now. Louisville leading SMU 13-7 with an extra point to come, and we'll get into all that in a scoreboard now in just a second. Texas is underway as the new number one in the country against Texas San Antonio. That one shouldn't be very close. There's a lot of ones like Georgia's in there. Ohio State is taking on Kent State, so we'll get you caught up on all those scores, but we wanted to give you the highlights of what's going on to this point. And again, the big story right now, we got a weather delay, a lightning delay at Clemson, North Carolina, and Clemson going on right now. 17-15, the Fighting Billichicks are up on Dabo Swinney and Clemson, and if that game or when that game resumes, we will get it to you. It is College Saturday Now. John Lund with you. Will Dalton producing the program. Josh Jacobs running the ship. Let's do it. Let's get you a scoreboard right now. It is time for a scoreboard now. What is the latest, Will?
1: Scoreboard now.
2: Well, you just mentioned it. Louisville, they just took a touchdown lead over SMU with about a minute 38 to go in the first quarter. And you know... That's a battle right there. Miami, they're the number one team in the ACC by far going away. Mm-hmm. They looked great again last night at Wake Forest. But this game between SMU and Louisville, that's like kind of the battle of, all right, who's the second best team in the conference? So that's honestly the marquee game in the ACC. I'm also looking at this UTEP-Michigan game. It's the end of the first. And I don't know what the heck, Oregon and Michigan, what the heck is going on with those two programs this year? So Michigan, they get back into the top 25 this week after being out of it last week. They're down 7-0 to UTEP.
0: I can't believe it.
2: At the end of the first quarter. What are we doing? I don't know. I really don't. Another close game right now. Now, this is an unranked game, but it's a minute 28 to go in the fourth quarter right now at Vanderbilt. NC State, they were up big in the first half of this game, and they just got an interception that might have secured the game. They're up 31-28. I think they just got a game-winning pick with 104 to go. I think that's what I'm watching on my screen right now. So that's a big finish. Those are a couple of the closer games that's happening right now. Also, Utah, they're up over Utah State 13-0.
0: Yeah, I'm telling you, man, it was funny because I was watching College Game Day this morning, and across the board, they all went Vanderbilt, and at the end, Herb Street said something along the effect of, uh-oh, all of us have Vanderbilt, look out for an upset, and look at what's going on with NC State. So I think a lot of people watched that, what was it, the Virginia game, and they just got their doors blown off, I think, in week zero, and so a lot of people are like, ugh. Yeah. So anyway, like you said, Utah's an interesting team, too, the one you mentioned there. Utah State's not very good. But Utah, they've got Morgan Scalley in charge. They're number 17 in the country, and they look really, really good. And the guy who, of course, left there, which is Kyle Whittingham, they're down 7-0 to UTEP. And I'm telling you, I don't think a coach has ever been fired after three games. But they shouldn't have won the Western Michigan game. That came up this week. I don't know why you appeal or can't appeal or what the point of an appeal is if they come back and they say, yeah, we screwed up the clock, but oh, by the way, you still don't win. So Michigan could very easily right now be a team that is maybe one win, that Oklahoma game. Of course, they got the pick at the end there against John Mateer that set up the touchdown to win that game. But Michigan, man, like you said, they're 19 in the country, and they're down to UTEP right now. I mean, my gosh, man, what a crazy start to that one. We'll keep you up to date. There's a bunch of other games going on. Kentucky and Texas A&M are in the first quarter. That is underway. Indiana should blow out Western Kentucky, so a lot of blowout games potentially. But the big story, Michigan State's taking on Notre Dame. At one point, that was a really good rivalry. Colorado State, BYU. BYU, I think, is a team that people are sleeping on a little bit as well. So, again, not a lot of great games. You mentioned Georgia, Arkansas. Arkansas is having all sorts of problems. People aren't showing up. They get beat by Georgia, and Georgia showed some mercy in that game. The number two team in the country, 45 17. Penn State big over Buffalo. As I said, Ohio State drops to 6 after the loss to Texas. They beat Kent State 59-3. And you mentioned Miami over Wake Forest 33-20. Really wasn't that close. And that was last night. Darian Mensah hardly ever misses a pass. I think he's completing in three games 90% of his

0: passes. It's absolutely insane. So you're caught up on everything that is going on. Let's get you caught up on the rest of everything. There's a story about politics in college football, and it got a ton of run, and ESPN's catching a lot of grief for putting Ted Cruz on. So we'll get into that conversation coming up next. If anything breaks, if any scores happen, and especially if Clemson and North Carolina get underway, we will keep you up to date on everything. It is College Saturday now on Westwood One Sports and the Westwood One Sports app.
1: 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Can the Patriots, Rams, and Broncos avoid the dreaded 0-2 hole and a nearly 90% chance of missing the playoffs? Westwood One Sports.
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1: College Saturday Now. Thanks for joining us. John Lund with you. Will Dalton producing the program. Josh Jacobs keeping everything in order. Thanks for joining us on Westwood One Sports, the Westwood One Sports app. We have all the action going on, plus Clemson and North Carolina still in a weather delay. North Carolina and Bill Belichick lead Dabo Swinney 17-15. Could there be changes if that score holds? We will get into that conversation as well. Obviously, the big story is LSU Ole Miss tonight. We will get that one for you as well. And just to update everything, we got a Vandy update versus North Carolina State and Michigan. Michigan is not good. Take a listen.
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1: I don't know what's going on. Western Michigan hangover. They get by Oklahoma last week, but Michigan is down 7-0 at the Big House to UTEP, and a wide receiver with maybe the best name in all of college football, Carver Cheeks. And UTEP leads Michigan 7-0. But now some craziness when we are away from you for just a minute here on College Saturday Now on Westwood One Sports and the Westwood One Sports app. Will, what just happened between Vanderbilt
3: I don't know, man.
1: And North Carolina State? What is going on?
4: So NC State, they picked Vanderbilt in the red zone, with Vanderbilt in the red zone with like a minute and change to go. So they get the ball. They couldn't get a first down. And it was like fourth and, I don't know, three or something. They're like at the two or three yard line. And they snap it. NC State's quarterback, CJ Bailey, goes back. He's in the end zone there. And then he gets tackled. The ball comes out. And then Vanderbilt recovers it in the end zone, down three. And this is the last play of the game. And they ruled it a touchdown Vanderbilt for a walk-off win. Now they're reviewing the play. Dave Doran, NC State's coach, Vanderbilt's coach, they're talking to officials. I don't know what the hell's going on. This is incredible.
1: All right, we'll try to get you sound of that one as well, so we'll keep you up to date. But that's what's been going on. Of course, the big story is LSU Ole Miss, and we'll get to that in just a few minutes. But let me start with this, just because this was a huge story in college football this week. So, do you want politicians and politics involved in your college football? Look, I get what's going on right now. A lot of different things. NIL is obviously a big thing for everybody. But essentially what they're saying here is that there's a bill in Congress right now. The Protect College Sports Act is what they're calling it. And essentially what they're saying is it would put a federal cap on direct player revenue sharing. So instead of every school, state, and conference effectively operating under different circumstances, you would have federal guidelines. They want to create what's called a player retention pool so that you can keep your own guys so that everybody doesn't go crazy. They're going to try to control the transfer portal, 5 years of eligibility, NIL doesn't disappear, capping agent fees, all that kind of stuff. Like, look, try to save non-revenue sports. The NCAA gets some power back. These are all the different things they're talking about. Just by and large, this is just my personal opinion. Number one, let me just say this first. We're not trying to get political on the show. It's just something that they're doing. They're putting politicians into this whole thing. I don't like politics in sports. There's a couple of different reasons why. Number one, again, not to get political, but I think there are a lot of other issues in our country. I know that there are a lot of other issues in our country that our politicians should be dealing with, and I don't think college sports is one. I've said this many, many times on the show before, on different shows that I've done here on Westwood One Sports. I've got a friend who is an agent. He was and still is a baseball agent, but a lot of his work now is in the NIL because you can get these guys early, you get them money in college, you get them into the pros, and it's a more lucrative thing. And he has told me flat out, as a guy who is profiting at a really high level from all of this, he kind of says, but it's the Wild West, and I don't expect it to last forever. It's crazy. Doesn't make any sense. These contracts really don't hold any water. You can sign these guys to things. They're in, they're out. He goes, it's the Wild West, and it's crazy. He goes, for me, it's great because I'm getting these guys right out of high school. They're making a ton of money. There is no cap on this stuff. Contracts don't really work. I mean, it is the Wild West. He's actually used that term with me, and he's like, at some point, it's going to change. But I called him this week and I said, do you want politicians involved? He's like, absolutely not. So first of all, I don't want politicians involved because I don't want politics in sports, and I don't want them working on college football. I don't know who's in charge. We talked about this a lot. I remember a segment last year at the end of the college football season. It was right after the national championship, and Kirk Herbstreit and Nick Saban were sitting on the set there on ESPN, and they were both, and they're both pretty powerful people when it comes to college football, and they both said, we don't know who to talk to. And I'm paraphrasing, but they were having a conversation to say, where do you go to get any kind of leadership? And that's what they've got to decide amongst college football, not with Congress. Who leads? How do we do this? Who gets in charge? I don't think you need Congress to do that. You're in your own special business. And then the other side of it is that I think is really crazy, and this is not how most businesses work, but college football is working this way right now. If you have a business that is completely off the rails and crazy and you're not doing things right behind the scenes, it's hard. Think like a factory, and you're throwing all this stuff in, and then what is the end result, right? It gets spit out. What is the end result? If you're not putting something good in, it's really hard to get something good out. But college football is doing it. Complete dumpster fire, NIL, transfers, money, all these different things. And yet the product on the field, the kids are making a bunch of money. College football is making a bunch of money. The conferences are making money. The schools are making money. It is working on the field, despite the fact that behind the scenes, it's a complete mess. I don't know how long it can last like that, but again, I don't want politicians involved because they all have their own special interest. And the one thing that this is getting to for me that I think, because then it becomes the controversy of ESPN putting a politician on last week and a guy like Ted Cruz. And what I see with that is I see ESPN getting into bed with that because ESPN's got certain contracts with certain conferences like the SEC who's not doing as well. And can we be honest here for a minute? And if you're from the SEC and you're a big fan of Alabama or Ole Miss or LSU or any of these schools, you know what I'm about to say is 100% the truth. Stuff was going on. I know a lot of people down there, stuff was going on. And they don't like this that all of a sudden the Texas Techs and the Oregons who have, a lot of these places have endless money and they have more than a lot of the schools in the SEC. And all of a sudden the Big Ten here, what the hell is Indiana doing here? Ohio State's always been here, but it's these new schools that are coming in because they've got alumni who are going to stroke a $10 or a $20 million check. This week in the Athletic, you were looking at programs. All of a sudden, $20 million used to be a decent amount of money for your team. $20 million? That's what teams at the bottom of conferences now are. We're at $50, $60 million as far as team payrolls are concerned in college football. And some of these teams that were dominating with envelopes under the table in the SEC were like, whoa, whoa, whoa, we got to get back to the way it was. And that's what I think Congress is going to try to do. Look, there's got to be a way to figure this out better. I'm not saying that there's not, but getting Congress involved to me is not the way to go. So my question very simply to you is, would you want politics in football, or do you just keep it like this? It's the Wild West, and I get it, and it's not optimal, but to me, this is better than having Congress involved. I don't want Congress involved. I don't like them. I don't like more politics in my life. I don't like more politicians, and I think they have better things to do. And the ESPN Ted Cruz thing to try to float this to us and try to sell this to us didn't work to me. Because ESPN's going, wait a minute, we have a big deal with the SEC, and the Big Ten's winning everything. Hold on a minute. We got to get things the way they were. Look, I'm not saying that we shouldn't have a little bit more as far as making this a little bit better, a lot better as far as craziness. Because, again, I'm not sure how long you can have a complete mess behind the scenes, but yet the product continue to make money, continue to be compelling. Business doesn't generally work like that. If you got stuff going on behind the scenes and it's not working, then generally the product is not going to work. And at some point, this is all going to blow up in our face. It's going to be like a big dot-com bubble or something like that. But for now, college football is working. It's compelling. We're watching. There's more money than ever. So figure out a way to do it without Congress. That's all I'm saying. Hit me up, 310-840-4910. It is College Saturday now on Westwood One Sports and the Westwood One Sports app. Let's double check on things that are going on. We'll do a scoreboard in just a moment here, but let me just double check on what's going on here as far as stuff. Oh, did we ever get the, Will, did we ever get the Vanderbilt thing worked out?
3: Yeah.
1: Vandy at North Carolina State. What the heck happened there?
3: They ruled it a touchdown, putting Vandy up 34-31. I can't believe it. They got the kicks, the extra point, 35-31. They had to debate, John, whether or not to put one second back on the clock for NC State to be able to run a play after the kickoff. They obviously turned it over. Vanderbilt wins the game. I've never seen anything quite like that. Might be the worst beat that I've ever seen in my life. That's awful.
1: I've got it right here. So let's set this up. NC State is winning 31-28, but they're up against their own goal line against Vanderbilt. So it's 31-28 NC State. And they've got the ball, what is that, about the 3-yard line with just seconds left in this game. And this is what happened.
5: Here, Bailey is tackled with
6: the ball.
5: The ball came out, and Vanderbilt recovered the football. Caden Daniels forced a fumble.
1: That's unbelievable. I've never seen every week you say this. But NC State literally fumbled the game away. I don't know why you call that play. Bailey, like you said, who's a legit NFL prospect, he's in the gun in his own end zone. Why would you do that? There's four seconds left in the game. Get under center. Get under center and just dive forward or take. They're at the 4-yard line. He's in the shotgun in his own end zone, up 31-28 with 4 seconds left in the game. What are they doing?
3: State led this game 24-7 in the third quarter. 24-7.
1: Oh, that is honestly, it's unforgivable. Like, if you're the head coach at NC State, they've got to ask you after the game. Like, you're at the 4. It's not even like you're at your own 1-yard line and you're just trying to get it out of there. There's 4 seconds left in the game, and they're in a shotgun formation. So Bailey's standing in the end zone. Fumbles the ball, up 31-28. Vanderbilt recovers. They double check it, and Vanderbilt wins the football game at home. I almost feel like, well, you were betting on the game and you had to find a way to lose. Like, you can't lose that game. There's 4 seconds left. I'm flabbergasted.
3: Everything that you are experiencing right now. So I live in North Carolina. I'm an hour from Raleigh.
1: Right.
3: I want this country to understand this is not new. This is something that around here we call NC State stuff. Some people say another word that starts with S.
1: Yes.
3: Because they find different creative ways to lose. Or like if you know, let's say State's not having a great, like they're not good and they go up against a really good opponent. Like when you least expect it, like it happens. And this was a game, like, again, they were up 21-7, I said? They do this. They got a pick. They got a pick with 1 minute to go. It was over. Oh, my God.
1: I don't get it. I'm looking at this, and there's got to be some context that I don't understand because we're on the air. It's College Saturday Now. Thanks for joining us, John Lund with you. Will Dalton and Josh Jacobs. This is one of the craziest endings I've ever seen. I say that every time I see something like this. But again, to set this up, NC State's been dominating the football game. It's at Vanderbilt. It's 31-28 NC State. There's 4 seconds left in the game. They're at the 4-yard line. They don't need to be in shotgun. In fact, they shouldn't. They must not run anything that's under center. All they have to do is go under center and just dive forward, and the game's over. Vandy has no more timeouts. But for some reason, from the 4-yard line, they go shotgun. It's 31-28. And again, we'll play this for you if you just jumped in. And this is what happened, one of the craziest endings. I don't know how NC State is going to explain this after the game. We'll bring it to you, but here's what it sounded like.
5: 6 seconds to burn here. Bailey is tackled with
6: the ball.
5: The ball came out!
1: Okay, so I'm understanding it a little bit. The thought process was, as I watched this for about the fifth time, and I'm still flabbergasted, is that still it's at the 4-yard line. They hike it, they snap it in a shotgun formation, and Bailey goes right, and then he goes down because it's a 3-point lead. So he's thinking to himself, okay, even if I get a safety here, it's 31-30 and we win. But then the ball slips out. So I'm sure they told him, hey, just if you get in trouble, just dive, you know, just dive in the end zone and you're fine. But and that's what they were probably double checking if his knee was down, but he fumbles, and they must not have any plays in their playbook in which they go under center. That's the only thing that I can think of here. I don't know NC State well enough to know that, but you've got to be able to have something under center. Like, all you had to do was victory formation, but they go in shotgun up 3 with 4 seconds left in the game. Bailey goes down like he's just going to take the safety, and he fumbles as he goes down. That's what happened. Unbelievable loss. Unbelievable loss. All right, it is College Saturday Now. Thanks for joining us. Let's hit you up with a scoreboard now. Will has the latest on scoreboard college football.
6: Now.
4: Okay. Keeping an eye. I'm still not over that. Right now, number 12, USC is on the road at Rutgers. And, you know, USC opened up with a touchdown. Then they got a field goal. Rutgers actually ended up scoring, cutting it to 10-7. Since then, USC has scored a touchdown as they now lead by 10 with 11:58 to go in the second quarter. So they're up 17-7. Michigan, hey, Michigan is on the board. Tied with UTEP 7-all with 6:58 to go in the first half. We've got our eyes on this SMU-Louisville game. It's a top 25 game. 14-14, about 9:40 to go in the second quarter. There, Utah. Yeah, Utah, they just extended their lead a little bit over Utah State. They're up 16-0. We're still waiting on an update on this delay in Death Valley, Clemson, Carolina. The last I heard, and the storm is coming through over there as we speak, I think. The last I heard, they were talking about maybe a 5 o'clock start time. I don't even know if that's going to happen. So you got a delay there. I think Alabama, Florida State, looks like they are scheduled for a 5:15 start time. So that's been delayed for about an hour. So got our eyes on a lot of different games over here.
1: Well done. Well done. That is a college scoreboard. Now it is College Saturday Now. John Lund with you. That was just Will Dalton giving us the college scoreboards, which we give you every single segment, so you don't miss a thing. Josh Jacobs is running things. All right, we have waited long enough. We are, at least in this version of the program, we're about 38 minutes into this program, this part of College Saturday Now. We have waited long enough. Let's talk about Ole Miss and LSU. Lane Kiffin was on Game Day this morning. We can play about 8 seconds of it. We will. But we can play about 8 seconds of it, and then the background gets a little iffy and profane, and that's all we can do. So let's take a look at Ole Miss and LSU. We'll do it coming up next, coming up at 7:30 Eastern Time, 7 versus 8. It is College Saturday Now on Westwood One Sports and the Westwood One Sports app.
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1: It is College Saturday Now here on Westwood One Sports and Westwood One Sports app. Will Dalton will be giving you updates, and you'll hear Will as well. And he's in a part of the country where we don't have very good weather and is delaying some games. We'll get into that in just a second. Josh Jacobs is running the ship today. Completed games, just so you know, Oregon last night beat Portland State 84-0 to set an all-time scoring mark. Number 21, Oregon, of course, after losing to Oklahoma State. Hey, Dan Lanning, it doesn't matter if you score 84 points against Portland State. You still gave up nearly 600 to Oklahoma State. They were angry. Texas Tech hung on last night, number 13 in the country versus number 22 Houston, when Casey Wiggerman tried to get a two-point conversion, came up about a centimeter short, and Texas Tech survives 28-26. Darian Mensah continues his hot start to the season. Miami beat Wake Forest, number 5, Miami 33-20. Mensah's completed about 90% of his passes. Earlier today, blowouts with the top teams in the country. Ohio State drops from number 1 to 6. They beat Kent State at home 59-3. Number 2, Georgia, 45-17 over Arkansas. Some games already completed as well. Across the pond, Arizona State beat Kansas 24-14. And the big story, which we're going to get to in a minute, LSU and Ole Miss. We'll keep you up to date on everything that is going on in college football right now. There are a couple of delays. Florida State and Alabama in a delay, but they're going to start in about 30 minutes. And then I don't know that we've heard anything yet. North Carolina got off to a great start against Clemson. They were up 17-3. It's 17-15 now, but there is a delay. And I'll ask you, Will, have you heard anything on Clemson, North Carolina? Do we have a start time on that one?
2: No, we do not. Okay. I mean, last I heard anything, it was like a 5 o'clock start. And then I think the storm started to roll through like a little while ago. So I don't know if we even have anything concrete just yet.
1: All right, we'll get to LSU and Ole Miss, number 7 versus number 8, but it's much bigger than that. Lane Kiffin's return to Oxford, Mississippi. We'll get to that momentarily, but I told you, we talk politics and sports. I'm not for it. Anything you want to get into in this college football Saturday, 310-840-4910. Let's start out on the lines with Guillermo, I think it is. If I'm mispronouncing, I apologize. He's calling from Santa Clara, California. Welcome to College Saturday Now right here on Westwood One Sports. Go right ahead. Hello? All right, we'll go back to that. We can put him on hold, Josh, there for a minute. This is what it's like for Lane Kiffin. This started early. If you're watching Game Day on ESPN today, it started early and often with bleep Lane Kiffin. I can play about 5 seconds of this, and then we're going to have to cut this off. But this is what it was like when Lane Kiffin was on. Oh, Giuliano. Okay, I'll get back about. That's probably why he was like, he can't be coming to me. Giuliano, we'll get to you in just 1 second. Here is Lane Kiffin this morning being introduced on College Game Day. We can only play a brief bit of it.
3: Here is the LSU head coach, Lane Kiffin.
1: Okay, that's about it. Because then it starts in on bleep Lane Kiffin. I mean, the whole entire show. Good thing it's on cable because that's what they can do. But on College Game Day, they basically, you heard Reese Davis there, intro him for about 3 seconds, and then it just started on. Like, bleep Lane Kiffin, bleep Lane. And so we're like, okay, we can't play that here. We're a family show. So that's about it. Let me ask you, Will, how nasty do you expect it to be in Oxford 7:30 Eastern time tonight? So right after we get out of here, this thing is going to start. We'll give you more of a preview, too. But LSU's number 7 in the country. Ole Miss is number 8. LSU has looked great to this point, although I'm a little nervous about Sam Leavitt. Watched him a lot at Arizona State. He does tend to turn the ball over a lot. He did last week against Louisiana. He was much better against Clemson in that 51-10 win. But the big story is Lane Kiffin. Is he going to need some kind of a Pope mobile to get into the stadium? I mean, I'm just, you know, for his own safety, those people today were nasty. And that was kind of early in the morning in Oxford. And they're going to be, you know, they're going to be marinating all day long. And I just wonder what it's going to be like by tonight when people get into that stadium. It's going to be crazy.
2: I mean, are they going to have the National Guard down there? Like, are they going to have Secret Service protection for Lane or something like that? Like, if there's a couple of scenarios that I'm fascinated to see how it plays out if it happens. Like, okay, one is if Ole Miss wins this game and it's like a nail biter and they win it at the end, like, all hell is going to break loose down there. But then Like, if there's, like, a controversial finish and that goes the other way, like, are they going to have, like, mustard bombs or are going to be throwing stuff at Lane?
1: Oh, that's going to be really bad, yeah.
2: To leave the stage. You know what I mean? It's like, if there is a controversial finish either way, like, it's just going to... Oh, I don't know, man. I can't wait to watch this thing. Can't wait.
1: Yeah, absolutely. It is going to be crazy. That is going to be in Oxford, Mississippi tonight. Some of the big storylines we'll continue to talk about, though. But, you know, early in the week, was Sam Levitt going to play? I always thought he was going to play. Maybe that was some positioning by Lane Kiffin. 574 passing yards so far, 2 touchdowns, 4 interceptions. He does run the ball well, 135 yards rushing and 5 touchdowns. And then Trinidad Chambliss. I think all due respect to Darian Mensah. Mensah's throwing a lot of quick passes. I'm not taking anything away from him, but I think Trinidad Chambliss is the most exciting quarterback in all of the country. Now, that doesn't mean he's going to be the number one pick in the draft or anything like that. But last year versus LSU, Chambliss, 314 passing yards, 71 rushing yards. Ironically enough, as Lane Kiffin ran Ole Miss's offense, but he's been really, really good. And then Kewon Lacy, of course, he's great. And so, you know, you've got that two-headed backfield, and that's what is going to be the big story, which is LSU, who's one of the top defenses in the country, going against Ole Miss, going against Lacy, going against Chambliss. That's going to be the big thing. And then, like I said, how does Sam Levitt, who a couple of years ago, Arizona State came out of nowhere, and he led them into the playoffs, had 24 touchdowns, 6 interceptions, really good legs, was injured a lot of last year, has been kind of hit and miss, has turned the ball over a ton, and you're not going to be able to do that against Ole Miss tonight. So that is going to be the big story as Ole Miss takes on LSU, and we'll get more into that a little bit later. But let's get you caught up on everything here on College Saturday Now. Will is here to give you a scoreboard right now.
0: Scoreboard now.
2: So one of the games that we haven't mentioned yet, at least I don't think we have, number 4, Indiana, hosting Western Kentucky. And believe it or not, not a very high-scoring game for Indiana so far. They're only up a touchdown, 7-0, with 9:51 to go in the second quarter. So we'll keep our eyes on that. UTEP, here they come. Here they go again.
1: No.
2: UTEP with a touchdown lead now, again, over Michigan, 14-7. They're at the 2-minute timeout, or whatever they call it, 2-minute timeout in the first half there. Incredible. Utah, they're handling their business over Utah State, 16-0. Still tied 14-all. SMU Louisville. I can't believe UTEP, man. I can't believe Michigan. What are we doing?
1: Yeah. Let's get to that in hour number 2. We'll tell you how that one started out. There's been maybe the craziest finish, and I know we're only a few weeks into this thing, but it might be the craziest finish of the year between NC State and Vanderbilt. I still don't get it. I can't wait till we have a press conference on this one, so we'll get into that as well. More on LSU and Ole Miss, and of course, we'll keep you up to date on everything that's going on. You had Arizona State and Kansas across the pond. We'll get into that. USC is at Rutgers right now. Got a really good game going on right now between SMU and Louisville, and actually Kentucky and Texas A&M. Kentucky did stay in it in the first half against Alabama last week, and they're doing the same against Texas A&M. So there's a bunch of big storylines going on right now in college football, and we will get you caught up on everything. Hour number 2 starts off. We're going to take your calls as well at 310-840-4910 on the Westwood One Sports Talk and Text Line. It is College Saturday Now, and as every Saturday is, it's going crazy. By the way, we'll update you on what's going on between Clemson and North Carolina, too. We got a weather delay there, so we'll keep you up to date on everything on Westwood One Sports. 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

0: It's College Saturday Now on Westwood One Sports. Here's John Lund.
1: Thank you so much for joining us. Hour number two of this version of College Saturday Now. We are here every Saturday for your pleasure. However you are listening to the program, could be SiriusXM 260, WestwoodOneSports.com, the Westwood One Sports app, or hundreds and hundreds of radio stations across the country. What we're going to do and what we do every Saturday, we do this for the NFL every Sunday as well, by the way, as we keep you up to date on everything that is going on college football. So any scores that happen, we'll give you a scoreboard now when things happen. Will Dalton is here. Will talking about it as well, produces the program. Josh Jacobs keeps everything rolling. Thanks for joining us. Big story of the day, Ole Miss and LSU. Ole Miss, LSU. I was thinking Lane Kiffin, LSU. I was getting confused. 7 versus 8 tonight, 7:30 Eastern time. We'll get into that conversation. A lot of blowouts early. Huge game between North Carolina and Clemson could legitimize North Carolina, and Dabo Swinney could get further in trouble at 17-15 with the rain delay there. And one of the craziest endings you will ever see. But the big story of the day, and this is from College Game Day today, this is the kind of reception that Lane Kiffin can expect tonight, and worse, after Ole Miss fans marinate all day long.
2: Yes, here is the LSU head coach, Lane Kiffin. Lane, you know the deep feelings of the people here.
1: That's about all we can play for you, because then the blank Lane Kiffin, blank Lane Kiffin. So, and you pretty much know what the blank is. So that's what happened at Oxford, Mississippi today. Other things that you may have missed today, Bill Belichick is in midseason form. And you're used to this, Will. You know what Bill Belichick does. So after the first quarter, North Carolina's up 14-0. You'd think he'd be in a pretty good mood. Again, that one's in a weather delay. But Bill Belichick, sideline reporter versus Bill Belichick. Usually Bill Belichick wins.
3: We talked a lot yesterday about how much cleaner this version of your team has played than others. What have you seen so far with the penalties?
4: Too many, yeah. Too many.
3: Is there anything else you think that this group needs to clean up?
4: Sorry?
3: Is there anything else this group needs to clean up?
4: No, just got to keep executing better.
1: Welcome to the club, young lady. Welcome to the club.
5: You're just not going to get anything from him. It just,
1: no.
5: Like in the middle of a game, are you serious?
1: Oh, man. So there you go. I don't have any. I don't have any issue with it. That's just Bill Belichick. And she was also saying that after the interview, they were kind of giving her grief, like, "Hey, welcome to the club." And she was saying, "Look, he was so nice to me on Friday when we had a conversation. He was supposed to be there 15 minutes. He was there for an hour." And that's just Belichick being Belichick. The other thing that was really interesting: Ohio State bounced back big today. They beat Kent State 59-7. Gus Johnson is the most energetic college football announcer possibly of all time, and he got so bored. This is Chris Henry Jr. scoring a touchdown, the fabulous freshman for Ohio State. Have you ever heard Gus Johnson more subdued on a touchdown call than this? He was clearly bored as Ohio State, after their loss to Texas, was blown out Kent State at home. This is really Gus Johnson, I promise.
6: You know, sitting next to his grandkids yesterday, as Ohio State breaks it out, Chris Henry Jr. And he will record his first touchdown as a member of the Ohio State Buckeyes.
1: Remember when he was like, Maserati Marv? I mean, that's how he used to do Ohio State games. That made it 49-0. They ended up winning 59-7. But a 75-yard touchdown, his second career touchdown, and Gus Johnson was like, yeah, whatever. I'm bored. What else is going on? So anyway, there you go. That's what's going on in college football right now. He was a little bit bored by that call. A little blowout there. A little bit of a blowout there. So there is Gus Johnson. As you said, Michigan.
7: You love to travel. Capital
1: Michigan has. Michigan has tied that game back up. By the way, 14-14 with UTEP. But as you were saying a little bit earlier, my gosh, how could you? How could anybody have thought that Michigan was, they've played the craziest out of everything that has happened in college football so far. They have been the craziest. Should have lost to Western Michigan. That was admitted by the NCAA this week, but they couldn't do anything about it. So I'm not sure why you even go back to something like that. So that was crazy. So Michigan, and then they barely get by Oklahoma last week. And now Michigan, they go down 7-0. They tie. They go down 14-7, by the way, on this. This was Michigan to UTEP. Short little pass. And again, this is just a little, you know, going down the field. UTEP, who's really nobody, it's 7-7 at this point. And here is Michigan giving up another touchdown to UTEP. And again, remember, this is the Big House.
7: Polson dumps it out into the flat. Touchdown, UTEP, Lamar Sperling.
1: So there you go. Michigan's struggling with UTEP. That game is 14-14. But the craziest play of the day, and I honestly, we say this every week, the craziest play of the day, NC State is taking on Vanderbilt. The game is at Vanderbilt. NC State was up at one point in this game, and you said this earlier, Will, 24-7. So it's 31-28. There are 4 seconds left on the clock, and we got a longer version for you. 4 seconds left on the clock. It's 31-28. NC State leads Vanderbilt. All they have to do, no timeouts for Vanderbilt. All they have to do really is kneel down. But for some reason, at the ball's at the four-yard line, their own four-yard line, so they're backed up against their own goal line, but they go shotgun. They must not be able to get under center. That just must not be in their offensive repertoire. So it'll be interesting to hear the post-game comments on this, but this happened about 30 minutes ago. One of the craziest, if not the craziest, ending. I mean, this is not Cal Stanford. I understand that. There's been other things like that. But 31-28, NC State leads at their own four-yard line, and they go into shotgun up 3, 4 seconds left. This is what it sounded like.
8: Completely on their heels. And to get that turnover, what a huge stop by the Wolfpack defense.
7: And C.J. Bailey has 6 seconds to burn here. Bailey is tackled with
8: the ball.
7: The ball came out, and Vanderbilt recovered the football. Caden Daniels forced a fumble, and Vanderbilt has won it. What?
9: The game is not over.
1: And the announcers kept saying, the game, or you could hear in the background, the game is not over, the game is not over. They checked two things. Because what C.J. Bailey, I think, was trying to do there up 31-28 with 4 seconds in the shotgun in his own end zone, I'm sure his head coach just said, look, just go down in the end zone. If that's a safety, that's fine. Because you can see he's kind of scrambling around, trying to run out the 4 seconds. So as he goes down, he's trying to go down for a safety. It's 31-30, the game's over, you still win the game. But as he's going down, the ball comes out. Vanderbilt recovers it, and then they're saying the game is not over because they were checking two things. A, did he fumble before the knee? And then B, was there still a second left on the clock? There was no time left on the clock, and he did fumble. So Vanderbilt, who is down 31-28, they recover a fumble with 4 seconds left as Bailey went back into his own end zone. One of the craziest games you'll ever see. And NC State, like I said, was up at one point during that game by 17 at Vanderbilt, and they lose. And they were putting all sorts of graphics up there, Will. They're putting all sorts of graphics up there that NC State hadn't beaten an SEC team. In fact, I have it right here. Zero wins in the regular season against SEC teams since 1999. They were flashing that right before that fumble because they were saying, well, of course they were going to win. Last road win against an SEC team was 1977 versus Auburn. So they're putting that stuff up right before the fumble, and then, of course, Vandy fumbles, and they lose the game. Crazy. I've never seen anything like it. Just absolutely insane.
5: We do have a quote from NC State's coach I just saw.
1: Oh, we do? Finally?
5: We do.
1: What did he say? How could he possibly have? I don't know how he would defend himself, but yes, I would love to hear it.
5: Here's what he had to say on that last play. Quote, it was supposed to be a play where you roll out and not get hit. Plan was just to take a safety and protect the football. We made enough plays for 59 minutes and 59 seconds of this game.
1: Oh, I feel so bad.
5: So
1: I really do. I really do feel bad because, you did. You outplayed him the whole game. But, that's the one thing when you don't win, you don't know how to win. And so what happens is in a situation like that, but what I would have clearly asked him is all you had to do was take a knee, like victory formation. I mean, this is like worse than Joe Pasarczyk and the Eagles versus the Giants. If you're part of our younger demographic, look it up. I mean, even if you don't take the ball under center, just take it under center for like 1 second and just hike him the ball, take a knee, it's over. They were at the 4-yard line. There was no reason whatsoever that they needed to do this, but they did. And it's just one of the craziest losses that you're ever going to see. So anyway, Vanderbilt gets the win in one of this just the craziest ways that you're ever going to see. So there you go. That is headlining college football right now. Earlier today, before we get to a college scoreboard, to a scoreboard now, just got get you caught up on everything that has happened earlier. Again, a lot of blowout games. We're going to get to some conference play next week, but Ohio State bounces back 59-3 over Kent State. Georgia continues to roll. They're plus 145 in their first three games as far as point differential. Arkansas's terrible. There's going to be changes at Arkansas. 45-17

0: he's the best NFL prospect. But I do think that Trinidad Chambliss is probably the best quarterback right now. And I know that if you're in Miami, you're going, hey, Darian Mensah is pretty good. I watched a lot of the game against Wake Forest last night. They won 33-20. And this is not a knock on Darian Mensah, but the way that the offense is set up at Miami right now is that they're just quick hitters. They've got so many good guys on the outside that they're hitting quick hitters. He's completing about 90% of his passes. I'd like to see some more balls down the field. I'd like to see him more in an NFL type of an offense where he gets a little bit of resistance against him, because not that Wake Forest is a bad football team. They're not. The first two certainly weren't good teams that they played, but Florida A&M and Stanford. And then it was a good game last night for a minute, but I'd like to see a little bit more from Mensah down the field, and then I can put him in there. But as far as just excitement level and the way that Trinidad Chambliss is playing with Lacey in the backfield, LSU's had the best defense in the country so far. To me, when you flip it over to Sam Levitt, he played some big games at Arizona State. His first year that he was at Arizona State, when they had Cam Scataboo in the backfield and they had Jordan Tyson out wide and they surprised everybody and they went to the college football playoff and took on Texas, probably should have won that game. That was obviously leading with the head. Thank you very much. But they didn't get the call and they ended up losing that football game. Levitt's been in some big games, but nothing like this. So what is he going to be on the road? He's kind of been a turnover machine, was last week against Louisiana. So what is he going to be like? That's going to be huge to me. The big story, defense of LSU versus the offense of Ole Miss. I know that that's going to be a big storyline, but to me, Chambliss, I think, is going to play well. He's played well in big games. He's seen it. Lacey's played well in big games. I like Deuce Alexander. I like that offense, but it's offense versus defense, but it's also what is Levitt going to do as well. Pete Golding's defense has not been very good for Ole Miss, so how is he going to react? He's a defensive guy, so can he come up with a game plan that's going to slow down LSU, what they do offensively, and can they force some turnovers? I think that's going to be the big story as far as that game is concerned. So there you go. That's what's going on in college football. Let's get more, though. Will has the latest, and we'll see if we've got an update, too, on Clemson, North Carolina, if there's anything there. Again, we're dealing with some weather. I know that that Alabama and Florida State off to a delayed start as well. So let's get the latest right now that's going on in college football, which is why we call it a Scoreboard Now.
1: Scoreboard.
2: I do have an update from Death Valley.
0: Very nice. So, look at you.
2: It's not promising, though. It's not promising. Oh. Apparently, around 5 o'clock, there was another lightning strike over there. Jeez. And when that happens, that adds another 30 minutes to the timer of whatever your delay is. And so you're not going to have a start time any sooner than 5:30. And it's probably, likely to be a lot later than that. Like, I know it was, like, storming, like, straight downpour, like, almost an hour ago. So, not looking great over there right now. Also, Michigan hosting UTEP. They're at the half over at the Big House. And
0: I'm telling you, man.
2: It's weird. It's really weird. Michigan is leading now. They hit a 49-yard field goal as time expired in the first half to take a 17-14 lead. But UTEP, they've led this game twice now. So Michigan, not sure what's going on over there. Meanwhile, SMU and Louisville in a top 25 matchup going at it. They're actually now at the halftime break. SMU, they hit a field goal right before the end of the first half to get a 17-14 lead going into the break. Speaking of a 17-14 lead, that is all that number 12 USC leads Rutgers by, as Rutgers is starting to climb into this thing a little bit closer now. Indiana, with about 2 minutes and change left against Western Kentucky in the first half, they still only lead 7-0. So that one's tight. Kentucky, Texas A&M. They're tied 7 apiece at the half. So we got a lot of close games here right now.
0: And they're games that you wouldn't think would be close. I mean, Indiana, like you said, I mean, it's pretty crazy with Indiana right now. As you said, they're just hanging on to that 7-0 lead. Western Kentucky, in fact, it took a goal line stand. We'll play that for you when we come back as well. Plus, in that Rutgers-USC game that you said that's gotten close, it's because Rutgers, a really gutsy call up against their own goal line. We'll give you that one as well. We'll keep you up to date, too. I'm just watching, too. Florida State and Alabama, as you said, had that weather delay, so they are on a delay as well. That one was supposed to kick off about an hour ago. That one just literally kicked off as we're speaking at Bama, and they're looking for revenge because Florida State beat Alabama last year at Doak Walker Stadium. game. So Keelan Russell and the boys are coming out.

0: on the field. Russell, 4 turnovers, though, so far. 2 interceptions, 2 fumbles early in this season. So Alabama, Florida State, that should be an easy one for Alabama, but they're looking for revenge, so that could be a big blowout there. All right, we'll keep you up to date on everything that's going on. The latest with Indiana, we'll play you that. Craziest ending, we played a little bit of that. We do have some coach sound on that. Michigan struggling. They're just up 17-14 on UTEP. They've already had to come back 2 times in that game as well. And I did tell you we're going to have that that Rutgers play. That was a pretty gutsy play. So we'll keep you up to date on everything. We'll do it all coming up next. It is College Saturday Now, keeping you up to date on everything that's going on this College Saturday on Westwood One Sports and the Westwood One Sports app.
1: It's the most anticipated college football matchup of the season thus far. Lane Kiffin returns to Oxford, leading his new team, LSU.

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1: 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We appreciate hanging out. It's Westwood One Sports and Westwood One Sports app. John Lund with you. Will Dalton here, where he will give you the scoreboard now updates, and we'll keep you up to date on everything that is going on in college football right now. Weather delay, Florida State now, and number 10, Alabama. Number 10, Alabama lost to Florida State in Tallahassee last year, so they are looking for some revenge, but Florida State is off to a decent start offensively. They start to drive down the field. We'll give you some more big storylines, but keep you up to date on everything right now. Kind of a, a big surprise in Bloomington today as number four Indiana is just up 7-0 on Western Kentucky, and it actually took a fourth down goal line stand to keep it this way. Here's what it sounded like.
2: Looking to his left, nothing there. Now he's running for his life, and a desperation pass to the end zone, up for grabs, incomplete. And Indiana survives it.
1: Yeah, they were right up against the goal line was Western Kentucky, the Big Ten Network, for that call. Other big thing going on right now, USC looked comfortably ahead early as they hit an early touchdown pass. Jaden Maivia has been one of the best stories in all of college football, the quarterback for USC. Not a lot of people talking about him amongst the top quarterbacks in the country, but USC was already up 10-7 at Rutgers. And then Maiva connected for this.
3: Here so far for the Scarlet Knights, a timely one, forcing a third down at 14. Maiva, plenty of time, going to go deep, and caught! It's going to be a USC touchdown, Corey Sims.
1: That is Brad Nessler on CBS for that call. But then Rutgers, this is the gutsiest call of the day, I would say. Rutgers is up against their own goal line again from CBS. They're down at this point 17-7 inside their own 5-yard line, and they go for the fake punt.
3: And they're going to throw down the middle, wide open on a fake punt on fourth down and 20, all the way to the 45-yard line. First down, Rutgers.
1: There you go again, CBS and Brad Nessler on that one. So 17-7, they come back, they score on that drive. And USC and Rutgers is tight now thanks to that fake punt. And then going on right now, Texas A&M, they struggled in the first half against Arizona State last week. So number 8 Texas A&M against Kentucky, they're at home. They have a 7-0 lead, and Kentucky gets right back into it from the 4-yard line.
4: The backfield. That's a lineman right there.
5: And wide open is Henry Boyer. Touchdown, Kentucky.
1: And that's on ESPN. That's 7-7 right now at the half. So a little bit surprised by that one. Again, USC now, number 12 in the country, is up 20-14 on Rutgers. The only one we didn't update you on that one, Louisville and SMU. Now, SMU is number 16 in the country. Remember, they got that tight win at Florida State. Louisville, 17-14. Louisville's number 23 in the country, so you got that one going on as well. And again, the one that we've talked about quite a bit so far, if you're a Michigan fan, you just got to be shaking your head. UTEP led 7-0. UTEP led 14-7. But now at the big house, number 19, Michigan is on top at the half, 17-14. Bryce Underwood, you can't blame him on this one, 14 of 17, 150 yards. So again, Kentucky and Texas A&M. Texas A&M, number 9 in the country. I think I just said 8. They're 9. 7-7. Indiana has widened that lead, number 4 in the country, to 13-0, and we'll keep you up to date on everything. By the way, early surprise, we'll wait for an update on that one between Alabama and Florida State, so you're caught up on everything. As far as things starting later tonight, like we told you, LSU and Ole Miss at 7:30 tonight. Also 7:30, BYU, number 11 in the country, takes on Colorado State. Oklahoma, after the big loss at Michigan last week, they're in the top 25, but they're 24th. They're taking on New Mexico later on tonight. Again, the late ones. Tennessee is late tonight as well. That one at 7:45 Eastern. They're number 15 in the country. And Texas at 8 o'clock Eastern tonight. Their first defense of being number one in the country. Of course, Arch Manning and the boys came back and beat Ohio State 24-23. So you're caught up on everything that is going on right now. As far as the surprises right now, I don't know what to make of Michigan. It was said this week by the NCAA that, sorry, yep, you're right, we didn't do the right thing as far as the clock is concerned. So they actually should have lost to Western Michigan. I don't know why you go back and you look at something if you can't do anything about it. So Michigan should have lost that game. They get an interception at the end. Look, they beat Oklahoma, but it wasn't pretty, but you'll take it. That's a top 25 team. And then they have struggled with UTEP. UTEP is 1-1. Michigan's number 19 in the country. Strange thing. And then really strange, Texas A&M and Kentucky is interesting to me because if you watch the Arizona State-Texas A&M game last week, Arizona State, from a yardage standpoint, they were going up and down the field. They made just a boatload of mistakes. Special teams, block punt, two pick sixes late in that game that made it 48-20. But Texas A&M struggled more than the score would indicate against Arizona State last week, and now they're struggling with Kentucky. And remember, speaking of Kentucky, and that one's just started in the second half, Kentucky hung with Alabama for a half last week, and then they just got blown out in the second half of that game. So is that something that's going to happen as far as that goes? So, again, caught up on everything here on College Saturday Now. John Lund with you. Will Dalton is producing the program. You're going to hear from Will as well. And Josh Jacobs keeping us on the air. In terms of storylines beyond LSU Ole Miss, what is going on at North Carolina, and will Bill survive all this weird stuff? Well, if they beat Clemson, he could or would. 17-15 right now. We're still in a weather delay, and everything that I'm seeing.
6: Actually, we're back. We just got back, by the way.
1: Yeah.
6: Oh, nice.
1: So
6: beautiful. Yeah. So they got it set where they could start it back up at 5:25. Actually, Carolina just kicked a field goal as they're now 6:34 to go in the fourth quarter. And so Carolina leads that one 20-15 over in Death Valley. They are back on the field.
1: All right, I got to get that game on because I kept checking it. When the minute I quit checking it, then it comes back on. So I'll get that one back on my screen, and we'll keep you up to date on what's going on there. Let me ask you a question because you're in that part of the country. To me, this is the number two story of the day, and there's a wide gap with LSU Ole Miss, which we'll continue to talk about and preview right before we get out of here on College Saturday Now. But what's going on at Carolina in terms of now two of Belichick's most important hires are gone? Mike Lombardi's been gone for a while now. Steve Belichick resigns down there. Bill continues to say that, you know, all is well. You know, we're talking about Dabo Swinney here, and, you know, Dabo's going to be a tough out because even though he, to me, has taken an archaic approach to all of these kind of things, he's way behind. It's going to be hard for them to catch up. I don't know how Clemson lets him go because he's got a $55 million price tag. And I don't care how much money you have. That's a lot of money. That's a lot of checks that are going to have to be stroked just to bring someone in new. And I'm not sure that they can afford to do that. Maybe they can. Maybe they can't. You would know better than me. But let me ask you, too, about North Carolina. With all this stuff that's going on, how important is it for Bill Belichick to finish this thing? They were up 17-3 on Clemson. Now they've just come back 17-15. They kicked the field goal 20-15. But how important is this particular game for both of these coaches, both Dabo Swinney, who was getting booed, by the way, midway through the first quarter when Carolina took that 14-0 lead. They were just raining down on him. But this is a big game for Belichick, I think, as well, to make a statement. This team could go to 3-0.
6: You know, so on the Carolina piece, I will say this. Like, there's been all of the off-the-field stuff that's happened, and they stunk last year, which obviously amplifies everything. But when you really look at all the reports, like Lombardi is gone now, he resigned. Steve Belichick is gone now, he resigned. The investigation that they were performing over all of this is now closed. So I came away with that wondering, maybe the things that were causing some of the problems here, they're now gone. They're now out of the building. Like, meanwhile, though, on the football field, they're 2-0. Like, they beat TCU. They beat ETSU last week, which, I mean, it's ETSU. But when you really look at it, like, the defense actually looks really good. Like, it looks like a Belichick defense. And they have clearly made improvements on the football side of things. The problem is everything was just so noisy off the field that you maybe couldn't see that. And so now, like, if they finish this thing off at Clemson and get it done, they'll be 3-0 with Notre Dame coming to town next week. So I don't think that's a small thing. This is big if they can finish this thing off. And Clemson just scored and took the lead.
1: That's why it's College Saturday Now. It's just that's what happens, like you said. It's just things are moving really fast. But that's kind of how that game has gone. Is you had this early start. You know, you had this early start by Carolina, and they're up 17-3. And I'll go back to something I said before, which is you got to learn how to win. And when you're up, you know, we've been talking about NC State and Vanderbilt, and if you haven't heard about that, we're gonna talk about that at length. Just one of the craziest endings you're ever gonna see. But we were talking about how NC State hadn't beaten an SEC team on the road since 1977. You've got to try to win games. There's an art to trying to win these games. And you don't know how to win it at the end. And this is where I think Carolina is, which is, you know, Bill Belichick knows how to win, but his players are up 17-3, and it's human nature to go, we got this game in the bag. And all of a sudden, you know, now Clemson's starting to play a game. So kind of an interesting story there. All right. You're caught up on everything College Saturday now. Like Will just said, we do have some things that just happened. So let's get you caught up. It's been crazy. Carolina and Clemson are underway. Florida State and Alabama both had weather delays. They're up and underway. Let's get you caught up on everything that is going on right now with the scoreboard now.
0: Scoreboard.
6: So let me get you caught up to the detail on that Clemson-Carolina play. So it was an 8-yard touchdown rush by Gideon Davidson. That put the Tigers up 21-20. Now, they then tried to get in formation and go for two to take a 3-point lead potentially. Did not get it. Carolina was able to get the sack and so stopped them short. So it's a 1-point game now, 21-20 in favor of Clemson with 5 minutes to go. So now that game's going to get crazy. I got a feeling. In terms of the rest of the things we're going to be watching, USC, they're up 20-14 on Rutgers. I feel like that lead should be a little bit more than what it is, given the fact that it's Rutgers. And you know, I mean, it's a big year for USC and Lincoln Riley and everybody over there. So you got that. SMU Louisville just coming out, getting started in the third quarter. SMU leading at Louisville 17-14. Big game there. Kind of the, you know, you got Miami at the top of that conference, and then it's SMU Louisville on the second tier. So that's a really big game. Michigan has the ball against UTEP. They're up 17-14. Way too tight for comfort over there, clearly, for the Wolverines. Meanwhile, Kentucky. Hey, how about this? Coming out of halftime, it was 7-7. Kentucky has taken a touchdown lead over Texas A&M, 14-7.
1: Yeah, and that, like I said, that's a weird one because Arizona State kind of stayed in that game at Texas A&M. Kentucky did stay in for a half before Alabama got that thing going. So that is absolutely crazy what's going on there. It is. Even when you think it's not going to be crazy, absolute mayhem in Nashville between Vanderbilt and NC State. If you don't know about that game, we'll play some highlights. And really the ending, which is one of the crazier endings ever. We said, of course, that, you know, Alabama was going to blow out Florida State. And, of course, Florida State goes right down the field and scores. And so it's 7-0, but then they've just thrown an interception. So 7-0, 6:53 left in the first quarter in that one. And Alabama, who went 3-and-out on their first possession after Florida State scored, they've got the ball back in plus territory with, like I said, maybe about 6.5 left in the first in that. So we'll come back and keep you up to date on everything. Well done by Will on that one. That is a scoreboard now, and it is College Saturday now here in Westwood One Sports and the Westwood One Sports app. The big stories of the day, we'll reset them. Arizona State beats Kansas across the pond. We'll tell you how that sounded. One of the, if not the craziest ending, and we'll already call it, you know, third week of the year, we'll already call this one just absolutely crazy between NC State and Vanderbilt, if you missed it. And the big story of the day is, how will Lane Kiffin get in and out in Oxford, Mississippi as he returns to Ole Miss? And it was ugly this morning. We'll replay some of the stuff that happened when game day visited, and they actually put Lane not on the stage, but from his hotel room, and it already started. So we get you caught up on everything that is going on another crazy College Saturday. It is College Saturday now here in Westwood One Sports and the Westwood One Sports app.
0: Three of last season's Final Four teams lost their opening game. Can the Patriots, Rams, and Broncos avoid the dreaded 0-2 hole and a nearly 90% chance of missing the playoffs? Westwood One Sports.
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1: Thanks for joining us. It is College Saturday Now here on Westwood One Sports, the Westwood One Sports app. How are you listening to the program? We appreciate it. John Lund with you. Will Dalton is producing the program. You're going to hear Will with Scoreboard Now and other things. As his part of the country, there is a bunch of stuff going on. We got some weather delays that are behind us now. Clemson and North Carolina. North Carolina got off to a huge start. They're up 17-3, but then Dabo Swinney's crew has come back in this game, and we'll let you hear about it in just a second, as that one is winding down after a weather delay. Florida State and Alabama, they had a weather delay as well. Florida State on their first drive goes right down the field in Tuscaloosa, and they lead 7-0. Alabama got an interception just a few minutes ago, and they're driving now on the Florida State end of the field. We'll keep you up to date on that. And, of course, the big story of the day, Ole Miss and LSU. How will Lane Kiffin survive going back to Oxford? But let's get into this one. This is the big story right now for both coaches. Bill Belichick with a big start to this one. If North Carolina could win, that would legitimize what he's doing. Dabo Swinney, he's owed $55 million, but the way that Clemson has struggled, they could be in some trouble as well. With about 5 minutes left, though, Carolina up 20-15, and Clemson pulls this off.
2: Gideon Davidson at the five, free away to the end zone. Clemson has the lead.
1: All right, so that just a few minutes ago, as Clemson took the lead for the first time today on North Carolina. Will, give us an update on that. What's going on between Clemson and North Carolina? What's that one doing?
3: So Carolina had the ball on 3rd and 2. They tried to run it. They'd had a pretty good day running the ball today. In fact, the good majority of their offense came from running the ball. The passing offense really hasn't been there. They came up a yard short, took a timeout, went for it on 4th and 1 with 2 minutes to go. And then Billy Edwards Jr. does a fake handoff. He steps back and then up in the pocket. Like he had some pretty good blockage there. He goes down the field with it, overshoots the receiver. It's a turnover on downs. And now Clemson just ran a play, got a first down at Carolina's 31, I want to say. And now they've got a fresh set of downs with a minute 43 to go. So that's... It ain't looking good for the heels and Bill Belichick right now. That is a blown opportunity.
1: Yeah, that would be a damaging loss because, and I'll go back to, you got to learn how to win. I know Belichick knows how to win, but when you're up 17-3, I think what happened there, and maybe, you know, maybe Bill tried to wake him up. I don't know what he said, of course, in the during the break with the weather delay. It was quite long, but I mean, look, they're up big in that game. I think that they just said, you know, pedal to the metal. We're good. You know, we're going to be fine in this game. In fact, here is earlier on in the game, they were up 7-3, and North Carolina took a 14-3 lead on this play.
4: Meets a defensive tackle at level one, gets past him, then a backer, and then when he gets out the open field, he has the speed to take it the distance. Just the perfect start for the Cardinals.
5: He's stuck inside.
1: So there you go, 14-3. Carolina led it at that point, just 2 minutes left in the third quarter. So to me, that would be a really damaging loss because you've got Clemson on the ropes. Early in that game, they look completely confused. You and I talked about this a little bit earlier, Will. They had a freshman quarterback going in that game, making his first start. He looked completely confused. We know what Bill Belichick does to young quarterbacks, at least what he did in the NFL. And so they're struggling. They got nowhere to go. They would tack a field goal onto that. So they led 17-3, did Carolina in that game. So to have Clemson come all the way back, all the stuff, there's booing from the Clemson crowd. That's in Death Valley. There's booing from the Clemson crowd in the middle of the first quarter in that one. All the talk is this it for Dabo? I don't know how they would get him out of there because he's owed $55 million, but that's beside the point. I think that people were just really frustrated. You had him on the ropes, and yet I think what happened was is Carolina just took the pedal off the metal and just said, hey, we got these guys at 17-3. It was far too early to do that. Then you had the weather delay, and all of a sudden Clemson's come out, and they've been the better team the entire second half.
3: Yeah, so no, they have. It's third down Clemson now, so it's third and 11. I mean, so third and long, maybe you get a stop here for Carolina, but I mean, shout out to Clemson. That's a freshman quarterback that they were starting, Tate Reynolds. That's a freshman out there.
1: And I think one of the things for North Carolina is, look, he's still building there, and I don't know how long Bill Belichick's going to be there. He's still building. He's got better players, especially along the defensive line. They were missing one of their best defensive players for North Carolina, but I still think that's an excuse because you were up so big. They've got to do better than Billy Edwards at quarterback. Again, we're talking about how much money now I think it was The Athletic that put it out this week, that the top programs now are spending anywhere from $50 to $55 million. Carolina may have that for basketball. They probably don't have it yet for football. And so as he continues, hopefully for North Carolina fans, they can continue to get up to that level. Because the one thing they've got to do is they've got to get in line for some of these top quarterbacks. That's what everybody is going for. Miami does it every single year with the one-year guy. I like Billy Edwards. He's a fifth-year senior. He's a smart kid. But you've got to do probably better than that if you're North Carolina. They are starting to get some better talent. There's no excuse to lose that game. It's not going to mean anything. It's not going to mean Belichick's out or anything like that. I just think a win over Clemson would have kind of legitimized your program, especially with them being down. And I think that this saves anything for Dabo Swinney, because you were saying this a bit earlier. It's going to be tough for Clemson. I think there's a talent gap. I think that it's kind of like those who use technology early and are in there, like AI and those kind of things, and all of a sudden you're not ahead of the game, you're just with the game. And it's been Dabo Swinney being really slow to come around to that. So I think Clemson is still in trouble. I just think this is if I was going to categorize this game, I think this is just really a missed opportunity for North Carolina. So we'll tell you when that one goes final as well. By the way, Florida State going up 13-3 now on Alabama, and we were just talking about how this was going to be a revenge game for Alabama because Bama lost at Florida State, and Mike Norvell is in really, really big trouble down at Florida State, and they've come out fired up. So with about 2 minutes left in the first quarter in Tuscaloosa, Florida State already has their second touchdown of the first quarter, and they lead 14-3. We know LSU and Ole Miss is the biggest story of the day, but this is the craziest story of the day as North Carolina State and Vanderbilt, and North Carolina State was on the verge of beating an SEC school for the first time on the road since 1977. All they had to do was run out the final 4 seconds of the clock. They're at their own 4-yard line. They really should have been under center. They probably don't have a play under center. They don't have a formation like that. So they're going shotgun. E.J. Bailey is in his own end zone, even though they're at the 4-yard line, and all he has to do is run out the clock. They're up 3 at this point with 4 seconds up against their own goal line, and this is what happened.
5: 6 seconds to burn here. Bailey is tackled with
6: the ball.
5: The ball came out, and Vanderbilt recovered the football. Caden Daniels forced a fumble.
1: That's the SEC Network on that one. You're just gonna, when you get home, you're gonna have to watch this one. It's really hard to describe. Did the best I could. NC State coach said at the end they were just trying to run this thing out. All he really had to do there was scramble around for a second. He could have ran out of the back of the end zone. He could have ran out of the side of the end zone, Bailey. And he's an NFL prospect. A lot of people like him. He was just trying to fall down to take the safety, and the ball squirts out. And Vanderbilt gets the win. Crazy. And the extra point, by the way, some people might be interested in that. It was a 3.5-point spread. So 35-31, Vanderbilt gets the win. And, I mean, this takes me back to Pasarchik and the Giants versus the Eagles, like 78, I think, is when that was. But it's just inexcusable that you would not have a situation in which you could run a play, a victory formation. All he needed was victory formation. Get under center and victory formation, and you win the football game. It's that simple. But they go shotgun from their own end zone. They were at the 4-yard line. They fumble. Vanderbilt recovers. NC State loses. It's one of the craziest things I've ever seen in my life. But that is the biggest story as far as the games early on are concerned. Just a crazy ending to NC State and Vanderbilt. All right, let's get you caught up on the latest. Kentucky is probably the biggest, craziest story right now. What's going on with Michigan? They were struggling with UTEP. Let's get the latest.
3: All right, so Clemson has scored again. On third down. A third down play. It was a 34-yard touchdown. And it looked like Carolina was going to get the stop here to force a fourth down. And Tyler Brown was just able to kind of slide around enough to get a 34-yard touchdown. So now Clemson leads by 8. Carolina has the ball back. It's 3rd and 10 now with 52 seconds to go. They're going to need a touchdown and a two-point conversion. We'll get you caught up on that one. Michigan, they're up 10 now on UTEP, 24-14. So starting to see some separation now for the Wolverines. USC only up 6 on Rutgers, and Rutgers has the ball here. 12:32 to go in the third quarter. It's crazy. Louisville up 21-17 on SMU, but SMU has the ball. About 9:51 to go in the third quarter there. Indiana did finally get them another touchdown going into the half against Western Kentucky. So now they lead 14-0. And how about this? FSU up 14-3 on Alabama with 33 seconds to go in the first quarter. Unexpected over there.
1: Yeah, I'm keeping an eye on that one. And Florida State went right down the field. They got the ball first, and I thought, well, you know, it's no big deal. They score. It's going to be a revenge game. Alabama's going to be all fired up. But Alabama got an interception. They got a field goal out of it, set up for a field goal. But then Florida State got the ball back and went right down the field. So, like you said, 14-3, running down to the end of the first quarter on this one. This might be the craziest one. You mentioned this as well. Now Kentucky is up on Texas A&M 21-7. This is what it sounded like.
6: C.J. Baxter, that big blue wall came crashing down on the Aggies' goal line. Touchdown, Wildcats.
1: Wow. Joe Tessitore on the call for ESPN. C.J. Baxter, 3-yard touchdown run, and they are in College Station, and Kentucky is up 21-7 in that game. That is the big surprise of at least the afternoon games, the later games of the afternoon. 21-7. At that point, 4 minutes left in the third quarter in that game. So they're already past halftime on that. And again, the reason we brought it up was because Kentucky fell in the second half last week. All right, more as we get you hour number 3 on Westwood One Sports and the Westwood One Sports app.
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0: College Saturday Now on Westwood One Sports. Here's John Lund.
1: Thanks for joining us, College Saturday Now. It is a crazy Saturday. You know how everybody goes, maybe this isn't as good of a weekend as you normally would think. But we got some, at least it's early on some upsets. We got NC State over Vandy 35-31. You wouldn't think that would be a big game, right? It was absolutely crazy. Arizona State goes across the pond and beats Kansas 24-17. Ohio State gets back on track. They beat Kent State 59-3. Crazy Clemson and North Carolina. That is going to be something that Bill Belichick is just like, you think he was cranky at halftime with that reporter? He's going to be very, very cranky. One of the more underrated games today, SMU and Louisville is close as well. USC is extended over Rutgers. Just a bunch of games. But the big story before we get into a little LSU and Ole Miss here on College Saturday Now, and it's your old friend John Lund with you. Will Dalton is going to give you the scoreboard nows and give you his opinion on what he's seeing as we're watching Lane Kiffin now between the buses. He does not look like he's in a Pope Mobile, and he is just he's just gotten off the bus there at Oxford. We'll keep you up to date on that in just 1 second. Josh Jacobs is running the program and doing a phenomenal job as always. But one of the big storyline that is going on right now with the afternoon starts is Michigan was down 14-7. And they were down 7-0 and 14-7 to UTEP. They have now taken a 31-14 lead. But Florida State, who it was just all week long, was Alabama revenge against last year's win by Florida State in Tallahassee, 14-3, now 14-6. But Florida State leads in Tuscaloosa. And how about this? Texas A&M is down at home to Kentucky, who, of course, lost to Alabama last week. They played well in the first half, but got blown out in the second half of that game. But Kentucky is up on Texas A&M in College Station 28-7. So there's some teams in trouble right now. SC did score that touchdown. They lead Rutgers 27-14, but Rutgers had a fake punt in that game, and that game was pretty close, 20-14, until SC's offense just got on the board again. So some crazy games going on right now. Florida State's got the ball back early in the second quarter in that one, and they lead 14-6. But I'm going to go to Will before we get to a scoreboard here. What do you make of these early ones, especially Florida State? I mean, look, it's not insurmountable. We're just starting the second half, but I was thinking that Alabama was going to be really angry in this one. I just watched, they just had to settle for a field goal, Alabama. I just watched Keelan Russell, as he was getting sacked, try to flip the ball backwards over his shoulder. And I'm thinking that Kalen DeBoer is just like, the Alabama head coach is going, please, Mr. Freshman, don't do that ever, ever, ever again. So those are some of the scores early. We did think we would see one. North Carolina got off that early start, 17-3 over Clemson. But, Will, you just gave me this number, 22-3 in the second half, Clemson, and they had a weather delay in that one over North Carolina. You're down there. You're down that way. That's not going to sit well. Bill Belichick got off to a great start. I think his team thought the game was already over.
2: Yeah, it's not a great look. You know, because, I mean, this was a Carolina team that if you win today, you're 3-0 with Notre Dame coming to town next week. So, but I mean, really, it was a battle of, like, the okay teams in the ACC is what that ultimately was. I'll tell you what's crazy to me. Like, on a day where Lane Kiffin makes his return to Oxford, like, we've had so much craziness happen. And as you just mentioned, we, like, Florida State with the ball is up 14-6 at Alabama. Like, how nutty is that?
1: And they're driving again. I mean, I'm looking at the screen.
2: That's
1: I got
2: what I'm
1: about
2: saying.
1: 12 screens in front of me right now, and I got ADD rolling right now. But I mean, they're going.
2: Like, could you imagine if they pull that off? Like that. Yeah. Like the noise that Alabama fans are going to make about DeBoer again. I feel like we do this every year for about the last 3 years. Like, there's always like that loss where Alabama fans lose their mind. And Florida State, with their, like, that might be the hottest seat in the country. Mike Norvell's over at FSU.
1: No doubt.
2: If they roll in to Roll Tide and beat you, oh my God. Oh, I can't. Oh my God. That's crazy.
1: Well, like you said, all of a sudden that thing flips, you know, because Kalen DeBoer is always on the hot seat. If you're at Bama, you're always on the hot seat. And, yeah, you know, I think his is cooled a little bit. Because of what they did in the second half against Kentucky last week. But like you said, it happens real fast over there. And if they lose a game like this when it was a revenge game, again, it's 14-6. and Florida State is driven all the way down to the Bama 11-yard line. And what I thought about Bama, and it's early in the season, I get it. Number 10, Alabama, is down 14-6 at home to Florida State, who's inside the 15-yard line. They just made a big defensive play there. But that Bama's defense wasn't going to give up much, and they were going to need their offense and Keelan Russell to come around a little bit. And Florida State's just gone up and down the field quite easily on Alabama to this point. Again, 11.5 left in the second quarter. Florida State is up on Alabama 14-6. So that's what's going on as far as that goes. I made the mistake without looking to say that SC's offense had given them a 27-14 lead. That is not the case. What happened was 20-14, 10:50 left in the third, and Rutgers, of all teams, is inside the USC 10-yard line. So Rutgers is at the 9 with a touchdown. They would take the lead over USC, and this is exactly what happened. Take a listen to this. SC up 20-14, Rutgers at the USC 9 looking to possibly take the lead, and this happened.
3: They get a touchdown.
4: That's what Duff is.
3: Not a grand throw as it's intercepted, net the 1 yard line, and coming back the other way, Prophet Brown. Brown down the sideline. He's going to take it coast to coast. Touchdown, USC.
1: So again, he goes about 90 yards on that one. So it was 20-14. And Greg Schiano has tried to rally his troops after that one, but it was 20-14, and Rutgers is about ready to take the lead in that game. And as Brad Nessler on CBS says, they're coast to coast for USC to take that interception to make it 27-14 on that one. So again, just a crazy thing that was happening right there, as that game has been crazy because Rutgers was down big inside their own 10. They fake punt. That leads to a touchdown for Rutgers. But then Rutgers just gave away, what, about a 90? I'm seeing how deep he is in the end zone there. Yeah, that's a 100-yard return. So SC up 20-14. Rutgers about ready to take the lead in a 100-yard return by USC, which, of course, you know, they're really close to each other in the same conference as USC goes all the way to New Jersey for that game. But Prophet Brown. That's a pretty good name, and they're calling it 99 yards for Prophet Brown.
2: And John, Rutgers just scored again.
1: This is a crazy
2: just scored
1: day.
2: Again. They just cut the lead to 27-21 now.
1: Wow. That game is just back and forth. I mean, we're just seeing, honestly, we're just, yeah, you're right, 27-21, 8:52 left in the third. These games today are just absolutely insane. There are a couple that are absolute blowouts. Well, you know what? We're going to save that one. We're going to save that for some stuff. I'll give you a couple from earlier because Will give you the ones that are updated right now. There were some games that went to the way they were supposed to that played chalk today. Georgia beat Arkansas 45-17. Ohio State bounced back from the 24-23 loss last week to Texas. They beat Kent 59-3. Julian saying 18-22. 241 yards and 2 touchdowns. Games last night, Texas Tech over Houston, inches away from a 2-point conversion, but they can't get it. So number 13, Texas Tech survives against Houston 28-26. And I don't know what you think of this. Oregon beat Portland State 84-0. Clearly a touchdown with 29 seconds left. They were trying to maybe sway the voters in somehow. Hey, would you please forget about that Oklahoma State game of last week in which we almost gave up 600 yards, but nobody's going to forget that game. You can beat the Portland State all you want. By the way, if I'm Portland State, I'm not going to schedule Oregon anymore. I know they're only about 2 hours apart, Eugene to Portland, but they beat Portland State a couple of years ago and scored 81. They scored 85. I'm not a math guy, but that's 165 points in 2 games. Hey, Dan Lanning, we're not coming to see you anymore. Like, stop. We're not doing that anymore. No chance. Big story of the day is obviously, and he just got off the bus. We just saw him on ESPN, which is Lane Kiffin just got off the bus. I did not see a Pope Mobile or anything like that, but it is going to be nasty and ugly. By the way, did you see this earlier in the week? This was pretty funny. LSU Ole Miss. And so for the players to get used to what was going to happen in Oxford at 7:30 Eastern tonight, They had a bunch of fraternity kids come out to the stadium, and when they went in under the tunnel, so they were practicing out on the field, and when they went underneath the tunnel, they had the fraternity kids heckle them as they walked back in because they know that's what's going to happen tonight.
2: I did see that.
1: I, you know, it, And look, as somebody who does this for a living and puts themselves on the line, I get a lot of stuff virtually like that, like you suck and I hate you and all that kind of stuff. I don't know if you ever get used to that. You know, I don't know if it's like, okay, yeah, you yelled at me, now I'm used to it. I think it's going to be, I don't know how nasty those kids got. I just saw the videos. I didn't listen to it. But I don't know if you ever get used to getting screamed at and profanity, you know, and stuff, and, you know, drunk kids. Because think about this. I don't know if everybody watches, but I was watching College Game Day today. And you, like I said, we ran this a little bit earlier. Like you really can't, because they had Lane Kiffin on, and you can't really run a whole lot of this because it's just basically after like an intro to Lane Kiffin, and then it just started in like, you know, blank Lane Kiffin, dun, dun, dun, dun, dun, blank Lane Kiffin. Like it was just constant, and it's going to be nastier. And that was, let's see, what time was that? Like, you know, that's like noon Eastern. I mean, these people are going to marinate all day long. Can you imagine the type of things that are going to come out of their mouth when they actually see Lane Kiffin tonight? I don't think those fraternity kids will do it justice. Do you?
2: No, I don't think they can. Like that, like, you know, that was my first thought when I saw that. I'm like, oh, cool. That's very creative, Lane Kiffin. But like, I got a feeling the Ole Miss frat dudes and student section, yeah, and I got a feeling they're going to have a little more vitriol.

0: That's about all he can play. Because then they start chanting. And it was the whole show. The whole, like, your child couldn't listen to College Game Day today because anytime the game was mentioned, like, even when they were mentioning other games, they were just like, hey, and there's another game going on. And it just, the chant would start probably three quarters of the show. So it is going to be crazy at Oxford tonight. Now, as far as the game is concerned, give me your thoughts on this, Will. Say, I'm not, the one thing is, and I'm definitely conflicted because I look at the offense for Ole Miss and I see Lacy and I see Chambliss, and Chambliss has been so good, but then, you know, Ole Miss doesn't have a great defense despite the fact that Pete Golding is a defensive guy, he's their head coach. But the one thing from LSU, okay, their defense is great, but I don't know that I trust Sam Leavitt. He had three turnovers last week against Louisiana, did have one against Clemson. At Arizona State, he was good, and he played in some big games, including a playoff game versus Texas that they probably should have won, and he had Cam Scadaboo, and he had Jordan Tyson and guys like that. But he hasn't played in a ton of games like this for a while, and it's going to be crazy in Oxford. So how do you kind of see this Ole Miss-LSU game where obviously Ole Miss wants their revenge?
1: I expect it to be a dogfight. I think it's going to be epic to watch on TV. But ultimately, like, the reason that Lane Kiffin went to LSU wasn't because of the money. Like, Ole Miss could match probably whatever they offered him. I think it came down to the caliber of player that he was able to recruit to LSU to help him win a national title that maybe he wasn't able to at Ole Miss. So I think once we get past the storylines, and I think there's going to be a lot of back and forth action in this game, I think ultimately, I think he gets out of there with a win. I think LSU is going to find a way, X's and O's wise and just talent wise, to get it done.
0: Yeah, so we'll see what happens. Lane Kiffin, as I'm watching right now, is walking right into the stadium, and it is nasty. We'll play that audio for you a little bit later. We got to double check that there's no profanity in that one, but I'm watching him as he walks in right now, so we'll screen that for you, and we'll let you hear that as well. Plus, Alabama may have a Florida State problem. Let's get an update. It is time for a Scoreboard Now with Will. What is the latest, especially with Florida State and Alabama? Let's get a Scoreboard Now.
1: All righty, here we go. FSU, they've scored again. Yeah. Man. Florida State at Alabama has scored again. So now they lead with just under 8.5 minutes to go in the first half, 21-6. This is not good for the Crimson Tide and for Kalen DeBoer in the career. That's a nightmare situation to be in. Michigan has absolutely run away from UTEP. We were kind of concerned in the first half, like, because UTEP got out in front a couple of times.
0: Yeah.
1: And now it's 45-14, so I don't know what Kyle Whittingham did at halftime or said, but he got his guys pretty motivated, to say the least. 45-14 at the end of the third quarter there. Utah shutting out Utah State. That one not even in question. This USC-Rutgers game, we mentioned that Rutgers cut it to 27-21 pretty quick. Well, as fast as they did that, USC scored a touchdown. So now they're out in front 35-21, 5:51 to go in the third quarter there. Louisville, they retook a lead there at home against SMU 28-24 with 2:41 to go in the third quarter. And Kentucky starting to expand their lead over at College Station, 28-13, they lead with 11:37 to go in the fourth quarter over there, over Texas A&M.
0: Man, great update. That is your Scoreboard Now. It is College Saturday Now right here in Westwood One Sports and the Westwood One Sports app. Will Dalton giving you the scoreboards. We got a ton of stuff going on between Clemson and North Carolina. We'll recap that one for you as well. You just mentioned Kentucky and Texas A&M. We'll let you hear some of that. The Bama fans are not happy, man. These coaches go from like, okay, you're safe. No, you're not. You're not safe at all. We have that. Like you said, Rutgers USC is going crazy. For those who just tuned in, Michigan was down 7-0 and 14-7, but they do resurrect that thing. Like I said, they're up big right now, and USC added that touchdown to Rutgers. That has been a crazy back and forth. We still have the craziest ending you might see all season long, and we do have some explanation from coaches, so we'll let you hear that coming up next as well. And we got a couple of more, but we're going to get you caught up on everything. Like you said, Florida State, Alabama. Last year, Florida State in Tallahassee won that game, so all week long, the talk in Tuscaloosa was about how Bama was just going to come out and –

0: rip on this. And look, it hasn't been because of Keelan Russell. He's 12 for 16 for 114 yards. It's the defense. And that's what I thought was going to carry Bama all season long. Well, this youngster Russell kind of got his feet under him. But it's 21-6 Florida State, 5.5 left in the first half in that one. So we'll keep you up to date on what's going on. Just some crazy stuff to start. We just mentioned Kentucky and Texas A&M as well. So let's get you caught up on everything. We'll also give you an NFL preview as we always do. And before we get out of here at the top of the hour, we will give you the five things that we learned today about college football. All that to come up. It is College Saturday Now. John Lund with you, Will Dalton, and Josh Jacobs as well. Only here on Westwood One Sports and the Westwood One Sports app.
1: Sunday Night Football. 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

0: Westwood One Sports presents John Lund.
1: Oh, it is a crazy college football Saturday. We got some upsets. A couple of things are going as chalk, but it is crazy. And, of course, the biggest story, 7:30 Eastern, 7 versus 8, but it is much bigger than that. Ole Miss and LSU, and Lane Kiffin goes back to Oxford, where, of course, he led Ole Miss much of last season. But, of course, he takes the LSU job. He misses the bowl game, and now he's back. Pete Golding. Lane Kiffin, he has arrived. We'll let you hear what it sounded like as well. But we've also got some crazy stuff going on, and I'll give you an NFL preview here. Then we'll hit the five things we learned about college football today. But one of the most underrated games today is SMU and Louisville. We haven't given you anything from that one. So here you go. A big play in the SMU-Louisville game. This is what it sounded like.
2: On first down, second catch of the game, bursting through the line. Kewan Brown, there he goes. Still inbounds, all the way into the end zone. Touchdown, Cardinals.
1: That's a big game right now, 28-24. And again, we'll give you a scoreboard now in just a few minutes. But number 16, SMU, down to number 23, Louisville, 28-24. So that's one we haven't talked about a lot today, but we'll keep you up to date on that game. That is the one. But what you want to hear and what we've been talking about all day long is, of course, LSU and Ole Miss. This is what it sounded like when Lane Kiffin got off the bus today in Oxford. You thought he might need the National Guard, but it's just Lane just walking off the bus. But he hears it right off the bus.
3: Lane Kiffin has arrived at Vaught Hemingway Stadium, where he was on the home sideline for the last six seasons, did a terrific job building up the Ole Miss program, and then left on the eve of the college football playoff, did not coach the Rebels in the playoff last year.
1: Yeah, so just to give you a visual on that, as he did walk off the bus, there was six of Mississippi's finest, and they probably don't like Lane Kiffin ever either, but they've got a job to do. So, yeah, I'm not going to say it was National Guard, Will, but it was about six large police officers that were around him. So if you had drunk muscles and you had a few too many and you thought you were going to like rush Lane Kiffin or something, you probably had to keep your distance. Those were large men. Those were large men, I'll say. So you're not going to rush Lane Kiffin in that situation. Well done. At least for now.
4: I mean, listen, the night's young. He might need more security as this thing goes along.
1: You're right.
4: We'll see.
1: Yeah, you're right. That is it. So Lane Kiffin has arrived at Ole Miss. That is a big one going on right now. And this is an interesting one. And we'll talk about this a little bit more in the five things we learned about college football today. But North Carolina was up big, 17-3 on Clemson. Boos are raining down in Death Valley. It looked like North Carolina was going to run away with this. But then Clemson in the second half outscores Bill Belichick and North Carolina 22-3. And this one sealed it.
5: Off the left shoulder of the true freshman quarterback, Tate Reynolds. An end-around pitch. Putting upfield, Tyler Brown. Breaks free! Tyler Brown! Probably should have taken a knee. Instead, he scores. 58 seconds to go.
1: There you go. And they would win that ball game, 28-20. Clemson was down big. Everyone's booing Dabo. All the talk is early in this game, how they're going to get rid of this guy. They owe him $55 million. Belichick's going to go to 3-0. Man, as a game flipped faster, this just in terms of Belichick's been going through all this stuff all week. His son is gone, his defensive coordinator, some of his guys that he brought with him, Mike Lombardi, all this talk. But winning is the greatest deodorant of all. So if Carolina wins this, that quiets down. Dabo's, they're thinking of a way to get him out. And all of a sudden, Dabo Swinney comes back. It's not going to quiet down. And I don't think Clemson is very good. But how about that? The storyline flips on this. Dabo probably makes some, comments that he thinks are funny in the postgame. And Bill Belichick, he's going to be a joy. He's just going to be an absolute joy in the postgame after losing this one to Clemson. What do you think? You're down there. What do you think?
4: I'm trying to find the press conference right now. I haven't gotten anything yet. But I'm gonna have an ear out for that because, that's just – I want to hear what he's got to say. It's the first loss of the year. Yeah. You blow a two-touchdown lead. It's bad. You know what I'm fascinated to see? You were talking about Billy Edwards Jr. earlier in the show.
1: Yeah.
4: Carolina, they've upgraded the defense. They've got a pretty solid pass rush. They ran the crap out of the ball today, which is, clearly one of their weapons. I wasn't impressed by Billy Edwards. I was less than impressed by Billy Edwards Jr. today.
1: Yeah.
4: And they have a bye week next week before they play Notre Dame the week after that. I wonder if they maybe explore some other options at quarterback potentially. I wonder.
1: Yeah. No, that's a great point. It really is, because I look, they're much better on defense. They were missing a key defensive player this year or this week. North Carolina was. They've improved on that side of the ball. They've got better athletes. They got some, a nice pair of running backs, but they had to get it done. You had a fifth-year senior in Edwards against a first-time starter at Clemson. You had a 17-3 lead. You've got to find a way to win that game. And so we'll keep you up to date if we hear anything from either Dabo or Belichick. Belichick probably won't be worth talking much to, because he's probably going to, as you said, just mumble through a couple of things. So we'll keep you up to date on everything that is going on there here on College Saturday Now. Very quickly, let's get you caught up. We do this late in the show every single Saturday. Just give you a quick once-over. And do remember, so we do College Saturday Now today. We do the same thing with the NFL tomorrow. We take you through everything here on Westwood One Sports, so make sure that you tune in for that as well. And of course, we got all the calls for you. But the NFL tomorrow, some interesting games for week number two in all of the NFL. So Thursday, the Bills beat the Lions 41-31. I was thinking the Lions were going to be a team, and look, we're only 1 week into this thing, or 2 weeks into this thing in this case, but their defense has a long way to go. Is their window already closed after a couple of years ago? They were in San Francisco with a 24-7 lead over the 49ers. And now maybe the Bills offense is that good, and they had a brand new stadium, so maybe that's it. But the Lions defense really struggled on Thursday night. Panthers at the Falcons. This is already a big game, as Carolina is two and a half point favorite. Both teams are 0-1. The Falcons have that crazy quarterback situation. Not sure what they're going to do. Panthers gave up 59 to the Bears last week. Steelers at the Patriots. New England is a 5.5 point favorite. This becomes a big game for the Patriots, because remember, they kicked off the NFL season a week ago Wednesday and lost to the Seahawks 13-10. Drake May, 3 fourth-quarter interceptions, really struggled. He's got to get back on track, or they would go 0-2 as they face the Steelers at home. Packers and the Jets in an early one. Packers, again, same kind of a thing, 0-1. Kyler Murray goes out of that game early last week when they're on the road in Minnesota. You think they're going to win. They're off to a great start. Christian Watson gets the long touchdown, and the Packers struggle. They've got the Jets, who beat their old coach Robert Saleh 23-10 in Nashville last week. So a lot of optimism around the Jets. I don't share that. I think the Packers go in and win that game. The Saints and the Ravens, even though Tyler Shuck threw for all those yards last week, that is probably the most overrated statistic in all of football, as the Saints lose that game 31-30. The strangest story probably was that backwards pass last week by Jared Goff. I think everybody was kind of like, Mike Pereira, who's a friend of mine, is like, I even texted him this week. I'm like, that still makes no sense to me. Please help me with that. Bengals at Texans. The Texans had a golden opportunity to beat the Bills. Their defense is probably still that good. It's just that the Bills' offense might be just that much better. Houston's favored by 2.5. And if you're a Bengals fan, Joe Burrow is already hobbling around a little bit, so that makes you a little bit nervous about that game. Browns and Bucks. The Browns probably turned in the worst performance of week number one. There are a couple. The Bucks have got to get a win. They lose last week to Cincinnati. Bucks are 8.5 point favorites in that one. And then you've got the Jags and the Broncos. Denver, 2.5 point favorite. Jags looked great last week. It was the Browns, but they looked great. Broncos lost in week one to Kansas City. So again, not that it's a critical game, but you know the stats if you go 0-2. So the Broncos have a big game at home in that one. Raiders and the Chargers. Raiders beat the Dolphins. Dolphins might be the worst team in the NFL. I just said the Browns were, but the Dolphins, from a talent standpoint, aren't very good. And the Raiders beat them 27-14 behind Kirk Cousins. Chargers lost to the Cardinals, so another big game for a team that does not want to go 0-2. Justin Herbert was not good in that football game. So you got the Raiders and the Chargers in the late window tomorrow as well. Seahawks, without Sam Darnold, go to the desert to take on the Cardinals. The Cardinals offensively, remember, they've got a LaFleur now. Mike LaFleur is running the offense, and they looked really good last week. Jacoby Brissett was good. Of course, they've got offensive weapons. It's just, you know, a lot of people looking in that NFC West and going, really, Cardinals? But they've got Drew Lock, the backup quarterback. Seahawks could have to win this one defensively. They're 3.5 point favorites in the desert there. Commanders at Cowboys. Commanders lose to Philadelphia. The Cowboys looked terrible against the Giants last week. Dallas is a 4.5 point favorite in that one. So you got two 0-1 teams desperate for a win. Dolphins against the 49ers. This is the biggest line of the week. San Francisco, a 13.5 point favorite in their home opener at Levi's Stadium against the Dolphins. And as I said, you got to look long and hard to find stars. Achan is the one for the Dolphins that the Niners have to look out for. Malik Willis wasn't terrible against the Raiders, but I still think the Dolphins are going to be looking for a quarterback in next year's draft. Colts and Chiefs are going to be the Sunday night game. The Chiefs look good. Ken Walker, maybe the Seahawks are going to go, oh, maybe we shouldn't have let him go. 173 yards rushing in the win over Denver. Patrick Mahomes did have a rushing touchdown, but overall wasn't great. Still coming back from that knee injury. Monday night, you got the Giants at the Rams. No Myles Garrett, but it's the report is that Aaron Donald is going to make his return for the Rams, and the Giants looked really good, especially Jackson Dart. He looked like he's made some strides. Rams are 7.5-point favorites on Monday night against the Rams. Giants at Rams will finish things off, and again, Sunday night is Colts at Chiefs, and there you go. That is your NFL preview. All right, we left college football for just mere moments, but today has been so crazy, I'm sure there are updates that you need to know right now, so let's hit it. Here's Will with a scoreboard now.
0: Scoreboard now.
4: Well, you're not going to believe it. We are in a lightning delay in Tuscaloosa. No. I swear,
1: that part of the country.
4: Lightning
1: wow.
4: was within 8 miles of the stadium. So, yeah, they're in a delay. Now, before that, Bama did get into the end zone finally. 21-yard pass from Keelan Russell. So now Bama has cut it to a 21-13 lead. FSU still out in front. We also have this USC Rutgers game that we are tightly monitoring because Rutgers, they keep getting back in this thing. So it's 35-28 now. Rutgers got another touchdown to bring it within one score. It was Antoine Raymond who rushed in for a 2-yard touchdown. I don't know how USC's defense, Lincoln Riley, that's probably why, getting shredded.
1: He doesn't believe
4: just getting
1: defense.
4: Shredded. And then USC, they had the ball 4th-and-2. I think they just converted to get a first down right here at the end of the third quarter. So it sounds like this one's going to go down to the wire. SMU, meanwhile, there's been several lead changes in this That's game at Louisville. They just got a touchdown, took a 31-28 lead with 11.5 minutes to go in that one. So those are the closest games that we've got right now. Michigan ran away from UTEP. Indiana finally ran away from Western Kentucky, still shutting them out 31-0. Iowa shutting out Northern Iowa. So the close games, of the close games that we've got, man, they've got some juice.
1: Man, great update there. That is a scoreboard now. It is College Saturday now here on Westwood One Sports and the Westwood One Sports app. By the way, one update as well. Kentucky just got a doink field goal. Let me see if I can set this one up real quick. They are blowing Texas A&M out, number 9 Texas A&M at home against Kentucky. And remember, Kentucky played really well last week against Alabama for one half. And then they struggled in the second half of this thing. So let's see if we can get this one up. Yeah, we got it. Kentucky up 28-14 on Texas A&M at this point. 8:26 left. And they get a doink 52-yard field goal. Here's what it sounded like.
6: It wow. hits the upright wow. and goes in.
1: There you go. It hits the. That's the kind of day Kentucky is having. They're up 31-14 on Texas A&M, just under 8 minutes left in that game. 52-yarder that doinks in. So unless there is a huge comeback on the horizon, and there could be, I mean, there's enough time, but it just hasn't been Texas A&M's day. They are down 31-14 to Kentucky. So that's what's going on as far as that game. We've had some, and like you said, you just mentioned this USC game. I mean, 35-28 end of the third. USC's had a pick six in this game for 100 yards. Rutgers had a fake punt in this game, but they're not going away. Jaden Maeva, 15-26, 242 and a touchdown there, but it hasn't been enough to shake Rutgers, so we'll keep you up to date on that. All right, one of the 5 things we learned in college football today, we learned that Mother Nature is not enjoying college football because I think we've had, 3 or 4 delays today, so we'll update that. Clemson, North Carolina is a big story. LSU and Ole Miss, by the way, they've increased security the closer that Lane got to the stadium, so we'll get into that conversation as well. And other things, so 5 things that we learned in college football today. We'll get into it next. It is College Saturday Now on Westwood One Sports and the Westwood One Sports app.
0: It's the most anticipated college football matchup of the season thus far. Lane Kiffin returns to Oxford, leading his new team, LSU, against his former team, Ole Miss.
7: There's just going to be so much attention, hatred, everything on me. The pressure's on them.
0: LSU, Ole Miss, tonight at 7 Eastern on Westwood One Sports.
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1: 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Will Dalton is here as well. Josh Jacobs. Everybody's been doing a great job. What we strive to do every Saturday for you is so that you don't miss a minute. So you're probably sitting on your couch watching every game. You got like what we have is like the fourplex thing going on and all these crazy things. We got five different TVs. So then you get in your car and you go like, I can't miss a thing. Absolutely, positively. That's what we do on Saturdays. That's what we do on Sundays. So you're an NFL fan. You're going to get all of it. So make sure that you keep it here every Saturday and 24/7, 365. All you have to do is go to westwoodonesports.com and you download that app and you will never miss a second. All right. This is five things that you learn today from college football. Here's number five on my list that I learned today. And Will, I want you to jump in on this as well. Just when you thought you had seen everything, NC State has a lead. They're up 31-28. There's 4 seconds left on the clock. They're about to win an SEC, win a game in the SEC. They're not in the SEC, but Vanderbilt is, and beat an SEC team for the first time since 1977 on the road. They're at their own 4-yard line, but they're in the shotgun because they don't have any other formations, apparently. All they had to do was run the 4 seconds out. You could run out of the back of the end zone. You could run out of the side of the end zone. You could just take a knee in the end zone, whatever it is. You're going to win this football game until this.
2: Seconds to burn here. Bailey is tackled with
3: the ball.
2: The ball came out, and Vanderbilt recovered the football. Caden Daniels forced a fumble.
1: You're not going to believe it until you see it. I mean, we can play the audio all we want, but you're not going to believe it until you see it. 35-31 after the extra point. Some people would wonder about that extra point. 3.5 was the shrine in the game, so just so you know. But Vanderbilt gets the win, one of the most unlikely wins that you're ever going to see, 35-31. I'll ask you again, Will, you're in that part of the country. How did Vanderbilt win that game? How did NC State lose that game? I mean, like you said, NC State's about an hour from you. That's crazy.
4: Yeah. Well, I explained it to you earlier. There's something that they call NC State stuff. And this isn't a joke. It's a real thing. Like, they find and invent new ways to lose. In fact, I want to give you this stat to kind of bring this point home. So they flashed this on the screen after the game. Apparently, teams with the ball and lead in the final 10 seconds of the game, coming into this game today, in the last 20 seasons, were 1,046-1. Now there's a second loss on that resume. Isn't that crazy? 1,046-1. Teams with the ball in the lead in the final 10 seconds. That sort of data was behind you, and you lost.
1: That's amazing to me. That's amazing. Yeah, I've never seen anything like it. In fact, for those who weren't with us earlier, you were trying to explain it before I could even find the video of it. And it's just, just no other way to put it. It's just absolutely insane. No. So that is number five on the list. North Carolina State losing today to Vanderbilt. And they were up on that when they should have won that game, 35-31. How about these early scares? And I want to jump on the scoreboard to make sure that I'm not wrong here. But USC is struggling with Rutgers 35-28. UTEP, you wouldn't believe it if you didn't see it, but UTEP was up 14-7. On Michigan is 52-17 now, so that one's not. A&M is trying to make a run on Kentucky, but I think they're going to run out of time. 3:45 left in the fourth. Kentucky's up 31-21 on Texas A&M, that despite their numbers last week, they weren't dominant against Arizona State. There were some late ones there. Delayed. That is the story of today. Florida State, I thought they were going to get it handed to them after beating Alabama at their place last year, but Alabama down 21-13.5. What are you making of these games, especially these early ones? But, you know, it looks like Kentucky's going to hang on against A&M. Florida State's leading by 8 at half. And we know what happened with Alabama last week. They did come back against Kentucky. But still, I mean, there's some early games here where we didn't think this was going to be that eventful. But USC, with 10 minutes left in the fourth, they can't shake Rutgers. Looks like Kentucky's going to get a win. Florida State's at least in it with this delay here, 21-13. I mean, I'm not going to call this upset Saturday, but man, they're putting some scares into some teams, aren't they?
4: I mean, listen, college football always delivers the goods. Like, when you think you've got it figured out, it just pulls the carpet out from under you. Because, I mean, I did not have Florida State being up a touchdown right now over Alabama at Alabama on my bingo card. I didn't have that at all. I didn't have Rutgers. Like, I didn't have Rutgers keeping up with USC right now. They're only down by a touchdown. And I think, well, USC, I think, has the ball right now with 10-13 to go. But I didn't have it. I didn't.
1: Well, they could have shook. It looked like they were going to shake them a couple of times, and Rutgers came back. I mean, Rutgers, you know, they're kind of playing, and this is the way I would play if I was a Rutgers playing against USC or any ranked team. Is, look, we got nothing to lose. They did a fake. They had a fake punt from inside their own 10-yard line. It was successful. It got them. It led them to a touchdown. So, you know, I think there's a lot of things that are, you know, that are crazy right now. So that is number four on the bingo card, as you said. Number three, we learned. At least maybe for a week, and you tell me, because again, you're down in that part of the country. North Carolina, a flip there. It was 17-3. Carolina and Belichick are leading Clemson. Clemson comes back at 17-15, and there was a weather delay, much like there is with Florida State and Alabama. So the weather delay, long time, couple hours. And then Clemson comes back. They outscore Carolina 22-3. You gave me that number, so I want to give you credit. But they outscore Carolina 22-3. Belichick was looking at a 3-0 start going against Notre Dame next week. Dabo was getting booed in his own building, and we were talking about whether he was going to survive another week. All of a sudden, that thing flipped. What the heck happened in that game? How did Clemson just flip things like that? Because early physical dominance by Carolina, that was a major flip there.
4: So I just saw the thumbnail for the Bill Belichick press conference for this game. He does not look like a happy camper. He's got a big scowl on his face, and he's just looking up at the media. So I'll get to listen to that after we get off air. But, I mean, Carolina was in control in the first half. And, I mean, Clemson fans were booing early. Like, from the first drive, the first couple of drives. Like,
1: they went,
4: and this was
1: a
4: freshman.
1: The boo started.
4: Yeah, this was a freshman quarterback, Tate Reynolds, making his first start against Belichick in a bad spot for Clemson right now as a program. And Carolina was showing out in the first half. But then in the third quarter, I don't know what it was, but the offense just stalled out. They couldn't get it past midfield. And I don't think the lightning delay probably helped either. Whatever momentum that they were trying to muster up just got cut off. So that's a pretty two-touchdown lead. You lose. That's a bad loss for Belichick.
1: Absolutely. And finally, number one here on College Saturday Now, John Lund with you. You're hearing Will Dalton there as well, and Josh Jacobs doing a great job as always. Number one is Ole Miss and LSU, and that thing starts in under an hour. And I'm looking at the board at Ole Miss. Somebody just posted this. It says the following. In large block letters on the big screen at Ole Miss, it says, throwing objects on the field is strictly prohibited. Any fans who throw items onto the playing surface are subject to arrest and prosecution. It says throwing items onto a field may result in a penalty against your Rebs. So we could play you some stuff as Lane Kiffin walked into the stadium, but it was booze followed by profanity at Lane Kiffin, so we can't play it for you. But suffice to say, it's going to get pretty nasty. It's going to get pretty ugly. You start throwing alcohol and people marinating all day, as they do down there in Oxford. They have one of the best tailgate scenes in all of college football. So how ugly do you think it's going to get, number one? And number two, and this is the big thing, who do you think wins tonight between Ole Miss and LSU in Lane Kiffin's return?
4: I like LSU to win this game. I think if it gets close late, and I think if there's like a controversy, like a call or something towards the end, or if, let's just pretend Ole Miss flat out wins the game, I think all hell's going to break loose in Oxford in that stadium. I will be very curious to see, like, if things are thrown at Lane Kiffin, how Lane Kiffin responds to the crowd, if maybe they pull off something late, LSU. I think it's going to get crazy. Yeah. I really do. Oh, yeah. He egged
1: it. Well, I think you're 100% right, just because that's how Lane is. If it gets ugly, he just won't be able to help himself in this whole thing.
4: No.
1: You know, I'm really conflicting on it because LSU's defense is great. I don't trust Sam Leavitt a whole heck of a lot. He's turned the ball over a lot. And he's played in big games. He played in a playoff game between Texas and Arizona State a couple of years ago, but he's not off to a great start. He's turned the ball over a lot. His legs are very good. He's got to get better throwing the football. They've got enough weapons. Ole Miss's defense has not been good, despite the fact that Pete Golding's a defensive guy. But it comes down to, for me, Chambliss is so good. Lacey, that backfield, it's at Ole Miss. They want to win it so bad. It's going to be a really good one. I don't know why in the back of my mind, I just feel like Lane's going to pull this off. And like you said, pull off some arrogant thing at the end of this whole thing. So anyway, there you go. Awesome. Great day had by all. Crazy day in college football, as it always is. This has been College Saturday Now. Thanks to Will, doing a great job producing the show, as always. Thanks to Josh Jacobs, doing a tremendous job keeping us going. We've heard a lot of great stuff today. Coming up next, our good friend Linnell Willingham is going to take you through the night. He's going to get you started with LSU and Ole Miss. He'll do it next. Thanks for hanging out with us on College Saturday Now on Westwood One Sports and the Westwood One Sports app.
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0: Sports presents Linnell Willingham.
1: Yes, indeedy. Rocking out with you as we get you up to 11 p.m. Eastern time here on College Saturday. Now with the youngest in charge, Linnell Willingham. A lot to get to as it has been an eventful day in the world of college football. Weather definitely has been a part of the conversation in a couple of different games throughout the country here this afternoon. And I want to talk about what we have on tap right now between Alabama and Florida State. That's the game right now. Getting ready to come out of a weather delay in about 2 minutes. That game has been fascinating when you consider what Alabama over the course of the past decade, 15 years, has been known for. It is their defense. And early on in the football game, the last two weekends, here in this, you know, first half against Florida State, and then, you know, last week against Kentucky, you saw this defense, you know, really struggling. We'll talk about Kentucky in a second as they're getting ready to, you know, cap off the upset of the day here in the world of college football as they're 53 seconds away from knocking off ninth-ranked Texas A&M. But, man, the thing that I look at immediately here with this Alabama football team is what they are not right now on the defensive side of the football. And it's like going to a locksmith and the guy doesn't know how to pick a lock, right? It's like going to a locksmith and he's got no key. This is what Alabama football has been over the course of the past decade, 15 years, going back to the Saban era. And now under Coach DeBoer, and really the last two weekends in particular, it has been yucky, nasty stuff on the defensive side of the football. We will keep you up to speed on Alabama and Florida State as they come out of this weather delay here on College Saturday now with the youngest in charge, Linnell Willingham. Bunch of different ways you can chime into the program. 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You can check us out via our YouTube live stream as well. Just search Westwood One Sports Night. Man, you know, I said it last week to wrap up Sunday, just how cool it was to sit on the couch all day and watch NFL football. It has been an annoying process today because of all of the weather delays. We had the weather delay in Clemson versus North Carolina. We got the weather delay going on right now in terms of Alabama and Florida State. This is something that makes the viewing experience obviously awful. We'll talk about the missed opportunity that Coach Belichick and the Tar Heels had a little bit later on in the program. But, man, I think it's only fitting that we start with one of the most shocking endings of a football game that I've ever seen. If you're wondering what I'm speaking of, earlier this afternoon, Vanderbilt, NC State, in a game that if you watched it before the final moments of this game, pretty damn entertaining. A lot of points, defense making some plays, both offenses making some plays. It was the ending, though, that really has America talking right now. Why we're leading off the show with this. Vanderbilt on defense, NC State rather on offense, with an opportunity to close this football game out. When the ball is snapped, there's 6 seconds on the play clock. It is a 4th and 7, and NC State's got it deep in their own territory. And normally in a situation like this, what you do, if you're the NC State quarterback, is you take the snap, you run into the end zone, and then you take a knee, and you take the safety. What that would do, right, is while the free kick is happening, the clock is going to run. I don't know what got into NC State quarterback C.J. Bailey earlier today. He made the worst individual error I've ever seen from a quarterback ever. You can say I'm speaking in hyperbole. You can say, now let me really think about it. Please do. 310-840-4910 if you can rack your brain with this. C.J. Bailey, the NC State quarterback, in the mistake that he made earlier today, I think it should go down as the worst individual error we've ever seen from the quarterback position. You're probably wondering, well, what the hell is he talking about? Take a listen to the final 6 seconds of regulation between Vanderbilt and NC State, one of the wildest finishes in the history of college football.
2: Okay. And C.J. Bailey has 6 seconds to burn here. Bailey is tackled with
3: the ball.
2: The ball came out, and Vanderbilt recovered the football. Caden Daniels forced a fumble, and Vanderbilt has won it. What?
4: The game is not over. The game is not over. The game is not over. Going on the field is a fumble in the end zone. Recovered by the defense. That play is under further review.
1: I absolutely could not believe my eyes as I was watching the ESPN broadcast. This, to me, and we're going to hear the explanation from NC State head coach Dave Doran coming up here in a second, but just if you're C.J. Bailey, like let's break it down for what it really is. First and foremost, throughout the course of the afternoon, it was money. 25 of 37. 275, 3 touchdowns. He had a pick, and then this obviously terrible turnover, game-changing turnover at the end of regulation. But outside of that, C.J. Bailey was pretty darn good, man. But, dude, here's what I'll say about Bailey, who, to me, has simply played too much football to make this sort of mistake. This is a guy that's been a 2-year starter. It's in his first rodeo. Now, when you consider the lack of success for the Wolfpack, maybe he's not used to being in that situation where you got to close things out and be responsible to finish the football game. But geez, C.J. Bailey, brother, think about what tonight was supposed to be like on campus for him. He's supposed to be the big man on campus. He's telling the DJ what to play. You know what I'm saying? He's controlling the vibes where he goes out at. I'm heartbroken for him because, one, the mistake he made today, like I said, he's played a lot of football. 2-year starter for the Wolfpack before this year. He's a really good player. Not saying he's some legitimate NFL talent, but at 6'6", 220, with the cannon of an arm that he has and the dual threat ability that he has, there's going to be somebody at the NFL level that thinks, you know what? Maybe, just maybe, I can get something out of this kid. I would love to know what he was thinking. I've been searching like hell, scrubbing the internet, trying to find him post-game. I wonder if the NC State media did a favor and like allowed him to kind of skip this media veil. That's the thing that I actually don't like, if I'm being real, about the culture of college. Right? If you're C.J. Bailey, who I know to stay at NC State, is receiving a pretty lucrative NIL package, right? Money, money, money. If you can receive that massive bag, that massive sack from NC State University, then, brother, you can answer some tough questions at the podium. I'm disappointed because I scrubbed the entire internet trying to find post-game audio of C.J. Bailey, and you could not find any. I feel for him. And honestly, it's one of those situations, man. He's such a smart kid, and you cross your fingers and pray that nothing like this ever happens again. But also in your heart of hearts, there should be a trust that, hey, this is probably never going to happen again because of the football IQ of the individual. But look, you can save all the praise for C.J. Bailey. The reality is today he made the worst individual error you'll ever see at the quarterback position. His head coach, Dave Doran, he couldn't duck the media. He had to answer for what his starting signal caller did to end regulation. Here is NC State head coach Dave Doran trying to make sense of his starting quarterback's blunder to end regulation.
5: Yeah, I mean, it's just a play where you roll out and you don't get tackled. You know, you try to burn as much time as you can and then fall on the ground and protect the football. And he got hit, and he didn't protect the football. Plan was to take a safety, and we're trying to run out the clock if we can, but, you know, there's no intent to run the football and get hit on that play.
1: Which is why I look at C.J. Bailey like, brother, do we know if he entered the concussion protocol at any point throughout the course of the game? That's the only excuse that I could give C.J. Bailey for that ridiculous lapse in judgment. And the thing that stinks, right? You know, when something
3: something bad happens to a good guy, they say, it couldn't have happened to a better guy. Literally, it could not have happened to a better player. I'm not trying to act like C.J. Bailey is some first-round talent at the quarterback position, but Buddy can play. He's a hooper, which is why I know, right? Which is why I know this isn't going to keep C.J. Bailey down. At least I hope it's not, right? If he is made up of the stuff that I believe he's made up of, he'll be just fine. Honestly. He'll be just fine. But now moving forward, if you're NC State, like that loss is going to do one or two things for this program. One is going to send them into a downward spiral that they won't be able to come out of. Or two, that is going to be the moment on the season that changes things for the remainder of the stretch, right? Like that could be that season defining moment, that wake up call per se that gets NC State to lock in. It would have been a much needed W for the Wolfpack when you think about, you know, the start to their season, losing at UVA in the season opener, getting straight up punched in the mouth. I mean, it was a bad start. You play Richmond last weekend. First of all, when you win 73-0, and I've been on the receiving end of a loss like that, not at the collegiate level, but in high school, when you lose like that and you're at home, good God almighty, you're wearing a hood to class the next day. I can only imagine what the players for the Richmond Spiders had to deal with this past week, going to classes. But the reality is for NC State, that moment is either going to make them or break them. As far as the quarterback is concerned, talking about C.J. Bailey, I don't think it's something that shakes his confidence. I think he's got too much of it. But I am going to monitor him moving forward because who knows? It would surprise me, but it could be something that rattles him and has a lasting impact going into next weekend's game at home against Appalachian State. We will continue to keep you up to speed on the latest in the world of college football here on College Saturday. Now, with the youngest in charge, I know Willingham, I will get you up to 11 p.m. Eastern time.

0: back hour of the show, talking like 9:30 p.m. Eastern time. Of course we are. We will get into the National Football League as we get geared up for week number two. We got off to a bang right here on Westwood One Sports. Buffalo, Detroit, the opening of the brand new Highmark Stadium. You want to talk about an ass-whipping. We'll break it all down as we move into the 9 p.m. hour on the East Coast here on College Saturday. Now, the main event is upcoming, though, ladies and gentlemen. Lane Kiffin in his return to Ole Miss. I'm super-duper excited for that one. When it comes to Lane Kiffin, and we're obviously going to talk about him a lot throughout the course of this program as we keep you up to speed with LSU and Ole Miss. I don't know if this is just me being a natural-born contrarian at NBC, you know what I'm saying? But as soon as the entire country began to dunk on Lane Kiffin, began to rag on Lane Kiffin, I began to like him even more. Because say what you want about Lane Kiffin, and some people are going to call poppycock and say that he's bluffing and he's not being genuine about what he's saying. Say what you want. Say what you want about Lane Kiffin. You can say he's bluffing when he says this, but he never misses the opportunity to do so. Say what you want about Lane Kiffin. He's all about winning. Notice how I didn't say, it's all about the kids. It's all about the program. No, it's not. Don't believe him when he says that. It's all about winning. And for a guy and myself who's been a perennial loser, right, in my high school career, I can count on one hand how many total games I won in my high school career. So I respect it that Lane is willing to leave no stone unturned to get the richest prize in the game. Talking about getting the LSU Tigers back to the college football playoff. He's got a hell of a task ahead of him today, though. He's got a hell of a task ahead of him today. And I don't say that to build up storylines. I don't say that to increase the hype. The Ole Miss team that he left, now spearheaded by Coach Golding, they've got grit. They've got moxie. They've got toughness. I expect this to be a 60-minute slobber knocker. Right? And when I use words like slobber knocker, some of you probably think, what the hell is up with this guy? Youngest in charge, baby. 28 years of age. I'm young in terms of maybe my football thoughts and processes. But when it comes to the sayings, slobber knocker, type me in the YouTube chat and just search Westwood One Sports Night on YouTube if you know who coined the phrase slobber knocker. I feel like we get a slobber knocker tonight between Ole Miss and LSU. Two teams that have bad blood. I think they've handled themselves like straight professionals throughout the course of the week, talking about Lane, Trinidad Chambliss, Kiwan Lacy, everyone who's gotten a microphone shoved in front of their face and asked the question of, what do you think about Lane's return? What do you think about Lane's return? Everyone's handled it with class, grace, and dignity. Mark my words, I don't know a lot. Let me walk that back. I don't know everything. Jeez Louise. Anybody who heard me say, I don't know a lot with my entire chest like that, I'll walk it back. I don't know everything, but I do know this, right? We're going to learn a lot tonight in terms of Ole Miss and LSU. These are two teams that are on the short list of national title contenders. I say it all the time here on Westwood One Sports. You either got to shake a leg or lose one. We find out tonight between LSU and Ole Miss who's going to shake a leg, who's going to lose one. We will keep you up to speed with everything in the world of college sports here on College Saturday Now. With the youngest in charge, Odell Willingham, getting you up to 11 p.m. Eastern time. We've been teasing it. The main event is about 15, 20 minutes away from kicking off. Lane Kiffin making his return to LSU. The story all week has been about Lane and his return. I'll tell you who the game means the most for, though. Next, they're on Westwood One Sports.
1: Three of last season's Final Four teams lost their opening game. Can the Patriots, Rams, and Broncos avoid the dreaded 0-2 hole and a nearly 90% chance of missing the playoffs? Westwood One Sports.
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1: Yes, indeed. You heard the big voice guy, youngest in charge, Linnell Willingham, getting you up to 11 p.m. Eastern time, as I do each and every Saturday night here on College Saturday. Now, taking you around the globe, getting you the latest on the world of college football. It has been another eventful Saturday here in the world of college football. We opened up the show talking about the fumble heard around the world. C.J. Bailey, NC State quarterback, with the most boneheaded individual error I've ever seen from the quarterback position. We'll get back into that story a little bit later on in the program. Right now, while we have the opportunity to do so, let's get you up to speed with the latest in the world of college football with our Scoreboard Now update.
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1: Want to take a trip to Tuscaloosa while we have the opportunity to do so. A lightning delay slowing things up there. Alabama just went on a touchdown drive. They're now up 26-21. Same story in consecutive weeks, though, it feels like, for the Crimson Tide. Getting off the slow starts. You saw it last weekend against Kentucky. You're seeing it here again against Florida State. Seminole fans probably arguing that, hey, it was the lightning delay as to why we may be trailing going into the locker room. They're down 26-21. Keelan Russell just hooked up on a 16-yard touchdown pass. We will see if the Crimson Tide can stay in front with this one. The Alabama defense, if you heard the opening segment, something that I'm a little bit worried about. Heisman watch continues. Jaden Maiava and the USC Trojans trying to move to 4-0 here this afternoon. They're on the road taking on Rutgers. They currently have a third and goal situation as we get ready to start the fourth quarter. Jaden Maiava, though, as I mentioned, 20 of 32, 277, and two touchdowns. Just a baller, the only way that I could describe him. I expect USC to be one of the college football playoff sleepers. Not to make it. We know they'll make it. I think they'll make it. I mean to win the whole damn thing, man. When you've got a quarterback as electric as Jaden Maiava, anything is possible. That is our Scoreboard Now update here on College Saturday. Now, appreciate you chiming in however you choose to do so. You can check us out on one of over 200 plus affiliates out there on the AM FM dial. You can check us out via our YouTube live stream as well. Just search Westwood One Sports. Now, you can hit me up on social media. It is the same handle on each and every platform. It is at NELL underscore BTP. Can we get to the main event? Can we get to the game that I dubbed a slobber knocker? LSU, Ole Miss, the return of Coach Kiffin to Oxford. And I'll say this about tonight's game, talking about LSU and Ole Miss. I've already described it as a slobber knocker. But the reality is, this is going to be a 60-minute fight. I expect it to be physical along both sides of the line of scrimmage. I say it all the time. And if you're a regular listener here on Westwood One Sports, you might as well make a t-shirt for me, baby. Wagertainment, fantasy football, gambling, all that has really distracted us from what matters in the game of football, right? I say it all the time. If you got a sibling out there, think about you and your sibling's biggest rivalry. Think about you and your sibling's biggest gripe, right? I remember I lost to my brother in a game of 2K. He put me in the walls of Jericho and tickled me till I darn near urinated on myself. But the reality is, when you got a brother, when you got a sister, when you got siblings, things can get a little unchy. When it comes to football, I describe it this way all the time. It is about that 60-minute fight in a phone booth between the offensive line and the defensive line. That is going to be the story tonight in Oxford. Whose offensive line and defensive line can control the line of scrimmage the best? That's the reality of who wins here tonight. But there is one man tonight that I believe can totally change the trajectory of his school and then his status when it comes to the NFL draft and the Heisman Trophy. If Ole Miss quarterback Trinidad Chambliss comes out tonight and balls the way that we know he's capable of, he will be the front runner for the Heisman Trophy, and I will consider him, and I already feel this way about him if I'm being real, right? Keeping it 8 more than 92. I think Trinidad Chambliss is already the best quarterback in the landscape of college football. He cements it. He writes it in wax tonight if he is able to knock off Lane Kiffin and the LSU Tigers. The only doubt, the only reservation that I have about Trinidad Chambliss going Kanye crazy tonight. Shout out to Kanye. Is there a coach in the country, America, is there a coach in the country that knows Trinidad Chambliss better than Lane Kiffin? That's my only concern, because here's the recipe. Here's the formula, right, for Ole Miss walking away with a victory. Here's the formula. Trinidad Chambliss has got to go Tom Brady mode, as Shador Sanders used to say, right? Trinidad Chambliss has got to get deep in his bag in order for Ole Miss to win. Now, here's the thing about Trinidad. I love him. First of all, his story is as good as anybody's. When you think about him and where he started and how he burst onto the scene last year at Ole Miss, Trinidad Chambliss embodies a motto that I love, right? Don't let your circumstances dictate your work ethic. It would have been very easy, right, for Trinidad Chambliss throughout the course of his very, very unique college career to this point. It would have been very easy for him after that 2024 season to say, you know what, maybe, just maybe, as a 6 foot, 205 pound quarterback, maybe, just maybe, my prospects of playing major Division I football, it's just unlikely. But you know what Trinidad Chambliss decided? He decided what a lot of you all out there decide every day that you wake up and go to your 9-to-5 and lock in for the people that you love. He decided to beat the odds. That's why I root for him. It's hard not to root for a dude like Trinidad Chambliss when you know, by hook or by crook, through hell or high water, he is going to leave it all on the field every time Ole Miss suits it up. And it's not like he's just some feel-good story at the quarterback position. Ball placement, accuracy, the ability to make plays outside of structure. He is big time. And make no mistake about it, right? If you followed Ole Miss's journey last year closely throughout the college football playoff, he strapped that program to his back and said, come on, I got you. That's the special piece about Trinidad Chambliss. As much as I love him, what would the kids say? As much as I'm glazing him, right? As much as I love this kid and what he stands for, what he's built of, what he's made of, Lane Kiffin, that LSU defense has been hell on wheels to start the season. Make no mistake about it. That front four may be one of the best in the country through the first 2 weeks of college football. First 3 weeks of college football. They are as advertised. And look, the reality is, when it comes to Lane Kiffin and this LSU Tigers program, right, they're supposed to be good. That's why I questioned, and this is where we deal with Aaron Rodgers all the time, right? I think sometimes in the landscape of sports, right, with us being in the year 2026 and social media, and we all have this behind-the-curtain look at everything nowadays, right? We know what color draws the damn coach is wearing if we want to find out. With this era of sports content that we're in, when you don't like the personality of a person, of a coach, player, etc., I think sometimes we let our personal feelings get in the way of how we evaluate them as a actual talent. Aaron Rodgers is the sixth in social media, and we all have this behind-the-curtain look at everything nowadays, right? We know what color draws the damn coach is wearing if we want to find out. With this era of sports content that we're in, when you don't like the personality of a person, of a coach, player, etc., I think sometimes we let our personal feelings get in the way of how we evaluate them as a actual talent. Aaron Rodgers is the number one dude that I can use. And we talked about him on Westwood One Sports Night earlier this week. If you missed any of that, download the podcast wherever you get your podcasts at. But I think with Aaron Rodgers, right, with all of the stuff being divulged about his affinity for ayahuasca and, you know, his family's personal life and things of that nature coming to the forefront, people allowed their opinions on Aaron Rodgers, the person, right, to influence how they evaluate Aaron Rodgers, the quarterback. I think the same thing is happening right now with Lane Kiffin, who has a massive opportunity tonight. Watching the pregame show, he's never beat a top 10 opponent while being a top 10 team. So Lane Kiffin, with the opportunity tonight to get a massive monkey off of his back in two ways, right? Going to Oxford, shoving it to the people that have been sending you hate mail for the past 8

0: to 10 months. And then you got the opportunity to do something that you haven't accomplished yet as a coach. And we have these conversations all the time about Lane Kiffin. We know he's one of the sharpest offensive minds, not just at the collegiate level, guys. I'm talking about in the world. I would put Lane Kiffin's brain power up against anybody. And the brain power is deeper than just his X's and O's. Say what you want about Lane Kiffin, the person, and you don't like the way that he swings. Tough cookie, right? What he's done is put a microscope on a LSU program that hasn't been in this spotlight in a little while. When's the last time we've talked about LSU as a legitimate national championship contender? For all the people that are pissy across the world of college football, I'll tell you this, right? It's like in the NFL with the Cowboys and the Giants and the 49ers. When those blue blood franchises are at their best and competitive and relevant, the rest of the sport and the fans are the biggest beneficiary. I can say the same thing with LSU as a football program. As long as I can remember, and now I'm thinking back to the young version of the youngest in charge, 8 years old, cooking eggs, making an egg sandwich, thinking about football, baby. Yeah, that's what we loved. That's what we was built on. Even then, LSU was a powerhouse. Through my middle school days, through my high school days, even up to now, LSU's had it in terms of a program that the top kids across the country want to come to. Now with this change in the college sports landscape, right, where you're not going out and recruiting the top high school kids or the top 100 high school kids in the country anymore. Now the top 50 kids really only get those big bags because of the transfer portal. And if you're a coach like Coach Cignetti in Indiana, why the hell would I waste my time with a silly freshman when I can go get an adult who's been through the fire before? That's what's next with Lane Kiffin in LSU. And some would say, well, no, they're already doing it. They tried to go to the NFL to get talent. You all hated it. I don't think it's right for the sport either, but I do acknowledge this. Remember just a couple of weeks ago, as the LSU versus SEC saga was really in full swing, what were the conversations ahead of that Clemson game in the opener? Well, is LSU going to be distracted? Is this going to bother the folks in Baton Rouge? Will Coach Kiffin be able to have his boys ready to go? And then what did they do to Clemson in the opener? Now, I know they looked distracted last week. I know they had a little bit of a hiccup against La Tech a week ago. But look, man, when you playing Madden, right? We all got siblings, nieces, nephews out there that you done played the video game with. You know when you're playing your cousin in Madden, you take it easy on them, right? You may put the third string quarterback in. You may scramble 50 yards backwards before trying to complete a pass. That is what I chalk up last week to for Lane Kiffin and the Tigers. They were playing with their food. That's how I would put it. It was an appetizer for tonight's entree that is on deck. Oof. LSU, Ole Miss, the main event of college football here this evening. And it feels like, as I started off the segment with, all of the hubbub in this week has been about Lane returning to Oxford. Everything's been about Lane this, Lane that. The reality is, I think Trinidad Chambliss is the person in this game that has the most to gain and has the most to lose, if we're being frank, right? He has the most to gain, and he has the most to lose. If he plays well tonight, which I expect him to, and they get the W, which are two different things, by the way. I can see him playing well and they lose. If he plays well and they get the W, not only will we be talking about Trinidad Chambliss as the clear-cut best quarterback in America, give me a Heisman vote, damn it. He would be my number one Heisman candidate in the country. I mentioned it though, man. This week has been all about Lane Kiffin, head coach of the LSU Tigers. Earlier this week, he was in front of the local media in Baton Rouge and had this to say about his return to Oxford, Mississippi tonight. We get the Tigers head coach Lane Kiffin coming up here in just a second. But am I the only one that's like fed up with it? Am I the only one that it gets me a little bit sick in the stomach? All as much as these kids and players have worked throughout the course of the week, it's all about Lane. Trinidad Tamblis has been on one throughout the first couple of weeks of the college football season. And it's all about Lane Kiffin. Here is Lane Kiffin talking about his return to Oxford.
1: I told the players today, man, like, you don't have anything to worry about as far as attention on you all week and everything. There's just going to be so much attention, hatred, everything on me. I said, you just get to go play. And I said, really, the pressure's on them. They're the team that, and we won 7 games last year. They won 13. They returned 2 Heisman candidates. How often does that ever happen in the same backfield? And we had it one time with Matt Leinart and Reggie Bush, and second longest winning streak in the country. So you guys just get to go play, and the pressure's not on you.
0: Look, y'all hate him. I love him. Every time he gets to the podium, I'm a sicko. I tell you all the time, right? I nicknamed Indiana head coach Kurt Cignetti Camel Sig because I think he's just got aura. I love listening to his press conferences. Lane, brother, man, you're getting closer, brother. I may be falling asleep to Lane Kiffin tonight, depending on what happens in Oxford, Mississippi. I think he's got swagger. I think there's a moxie and a toughness that he has. You all hate it. I kind of like it. And if you watch his team through the first 2 weeks of the college football season, especially in that season opener against Clemson, where everyone in America, for some silly reason, thought the Dabo's boys had a shot, they take after the personality of their head coach, man. They're rough, they're tough, they're rugged, and most importantly, they can give a rat's ass about what anyone has to say across the country. We'll get you a College Saturday Now scoreboard update coming up on the other side. One of the top 10 teams in America on the ropes in the second half. I'll give you the details on that next. This is Westwood One Sports.
2: 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Entering one of the loudest stadiums in football. With Patrick Mahomes waiting on the other sideline. Can the Colts avoid an 0-2 start? Sunday Night Football on the Westwood One Sports app.
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1: The good times roll as we get you up to 11 p.m. Eastern Time. Here on College Saturday Now with the youngest in charge, Linnell Willingham, keeping you up to speed with everything that's going on in the landscape of college football. I want to return, as we ease our way into the 8 o'clock hour on the East Coast, I do want to return to what I consider to be the top story in college football outside of the main event that we're about to bear witness to coming up momentarily, Ole Miss and LSU. Everybody out there, and you can tweet this, tweet at me as well, same handle on each and every social platform, is at N-E-L-L underscore B-T-P. Prayers for C.J. Bailey. Nothing happened to him. He's okay. He's not in harm. He's not in danger. But his heart must be broken. I'll get you up to speed to what happened between Vanderbilt and NC State. One of the most epic endings in recent memory in the world of college football. We'll do that as we ease our way into the 9 o'clock hour on the East Coast. The main event's coming up, though, baby. Get your popcorn ready. Ole Miss, LSU, get ready to kick off. In a matter of moments from Oxford, we'll keep you up to speed all night long on how Lane's return to Oxford goes. Right now, though, want to get you up to speed with another College Saturday Now Scoreboard Now update.
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1: All righty. We'll take a trip to Tuscaloosa, Florida State, Alabama. One of the games that I was watching because the Crimson Tide, rather, were on upset alert. For most of this contest, they currently trail 28-26. Similar story for the Crimson Tide as last week when they took on Kentucky. Slow start. They were able to withstand Florida State's initial punch like they did last week with Kentucky. But this time, though, man, Florida State has kept at it. Ashton Daniels making big-time throws through the air. He's over 250 yards passing. I said it to start the show. The thing that really has me scratching my head about this iteration of the Crimson Tide. Where is the defense? By the way, Mike Norvell, whose seat is tacky hot, by the way, shout out to him getting the old Seminoles to battle here in the first half. We'll keep you up to speed with the rest of regulation as we roll throughout College Saturday Now. 310-840-4910 is the number here on Westwood One Sports Night. Excuse me, here on College Saturday Now. You can tweet at me as well. It is at N-E-L-L underscore B-T-P. Is our guy Tommy on the line still, Josh? Let's get to Tommy. Tommy, what's going on, man?
2: Oh, yeah. Linnell, how you doing, buddy?
1: Doing good, man. Doing good. How you enjoying the Saturday, man?
2: I am enjoying the day. I just want to put this thing to bed about, you know, the Michigan, Western Michigan thing, you know, the FBS.
1: Oh, my gosh. It's already to bed, pal. Michigan fans, you all got to move on.
2: Well, listen.
1: Yeah, go ahead.
2: What took the FBS, how come it took them 2 weeks, Linnell? Over 2 weeks to come out and finally, we all saw, you know what, first they said, well, no, it was a legitimate play. The ball hit the guy in the back from Western Michigan. Gosh. They put a second back on the clock.
1: Can I give you a piece of advice, Tommy? I love you. You're my man. It's no longer relevant, pal. You know what is relevant? I thought you were calling in to pop it on behalf of your Wolverines.
2: I was gonna talk
1: Bryce Underwood balled again today, Tommy.
2: I was going to talk about the greatest Hail Mary of all time.
1: You talking about the Hail J? The Jaden Daniels Hail Mary is the best Hail Mary that's ever been thrown. As a Commander fan, you know.
2: Go back.
1: You
2: and
1: should
2: look
1: be
2: at
1: excited.
2: Bryce Underwood's Hail Mary. He threw.
1: It's not better than Jaden Daniels.
2: Dart.
1: It's not, Tommy. Tommy, I love you. I got to let you run, but it's not. And Tommy, by the way, you should be happy. Every Wolverine fan should be going, phew. Bryce Underwood doesn't suck. Could you imagine? And this is where I think in today's day and age, in college football, like it's just tougher than it ever has been. And I say it all the time, right? If you're a college athlete in today's landscape of college football, college sports, first of all the distractions, social media, women, everything. It's all a distraction for money. And you still got to lock in and go to class and go to your 8 a.m. each and every day. Dude, I didn't have a 2.1 million-dollar NIL bag, and I was struggling to get to my 8 a.m. So I know the dudes that are currently playing college sports, I give them all of the credit in the world. I think they're some of the sharpest, and I know some of you all are going to scoff at this, they're some of the sharpest, most responsible people in America as far as I am concerned. I do believe, though, that tonight between Ole Miss and LSU, and we'll keep you up to speed on this as we roll throughout the show here tonight, getting you up to 11 p.m. Eastern time. I do believe we're going to learn a hell of a lot in this football game. I told you what we'd learn about Trinidad Chambliss. What could we learn? What could we learn about the LSU Tigers in this football game? I already learned something about them in the season opener. And if you're paying very close attention here, right? I mentioned it a couple moments ago. For all of the distractions, for all of the hoopla that's around this program heading into the start of the season, for them to be able to park it, flush it, and put it behind them, they deserve a hell of a lot of credit. And I know what you all are going to say, oh, Lane this, Lane that, can't stand him, he's a monster. It's Lane Kiffin's leadership. It's Lane Kiffin's coaching style, right, that allows these dudes to lock in when the entire country absolutely hates them. Lane allows that. And that's the beautiful part about that football team and why I believe they're the best team in all of college football. And if Trinidad Chambliss is able to play well against them tonight, like I said earlier, man, he is going to be the front runner for the Heisman Trophy winner coming out of this week of college football. We will keep you up to speed. Oh, my goodness. Kiwan Lacy already trying to hop over people. Let's go. First team all vibes out in Oxford. I'll say this, right? I've been to one NFL game in my life, America. Been to one. Dwayne Haskins and the Redskins versus the Detroit Lions back in like 2019. It was an ugly performance. I had really great seats, though, but like it was just a bad vibe. If you're watching right now on ESPN while you're listening to our pals' coverage here on Westwood One Sports, you know that the environment out there in Oxford, mwah, chef's kiss. And I think if you're a Ole Miss fan out there, if you're rooting for the Rebels, say that three times fast. Rooting for the Rebels, rooting for the Rebels, rooting for the Rebels. If you're rooting for the Rebels tonight, yes, I think LSU, without a shadow of a doubt, and they're already jawing, by the way. Look at Kiwan Lacy popping it. This is what I'm here for, baby. I love this. But look, these two teams all night long are going to be jawing. It's going to be physical. There's no love lost between the two programs. But the environment for Ole Miss, while they're the lesser team, while they're, you know, not as talented in the trenches or really at the skill spot for that matter, they have the home field advantage. And I know a lot of people, some of my OGs out there, and we love y'all here on Westwood One Sports, but sometimes OGs, y'all be tripping. Home field advantage, 1,000% matters, especially when you've got 65, 70,000 drunk-ass college students going crazy, all rooting for the same cause, man. I would literally give up a limb to be in Oxford right now. Are you kidding me? That environment, beer snakes probably galore. It's probably a hell of a time. I'm telling you, baby. We will keep you up to speed with that holy good time as we roll throughout the program here tonight. It is College Saturday now with the youngest in Charles and L. Willingham right here on Westwood One Sports. A lot more to get to, including another Scoreboard Now update. We'll get you back up to speed on Florida State and Alabama. The Crimson Tide, ladies and gentlemen, struggling on the defensive side of the football. That's coming up on the other side. Also on the other side, there's a legendary coach in the world of college football who blew a massive, massive opportunity earlier this afternoon. I'll tell you who blew it next here on Westwood One Sports.
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0: College Saturday Now on Westwood One Sports. Here's Linnell Willingham.
1: Yes, sir. College Saturday Now continues with the youngest in charge, Linnell Willingham, getting you up to 11 p.m. Eastern time. Advice out there, word to the wise. If you're a radio host coming back from break, don't chug a bottle of water before you come back on air, because you might struggle with your rejoin. I'm not going to struggle to keep you up to speed all night with LSU and Ole Miss. Super duper excited for this one. I love when there's a game within the game, and the game within the game tonight is going to be the LSU defense versus Trinidad Chambliss, and then that Ole Miss defense versus Sam Levitt, who, by the way, shout out to the LSU training staff. Can we give them a round of applause to go from doubtful to available to play in a matter of 48 hours? It must be something in the water down there in Baton Rouge. I don't know what sort of mind games Lane Kiffin and company were trying to play. I think it's a joke. This is why, Lane, for those of you out there that want to show up outside of Lane Kiffin's home with pitchforks and blowtorches, I understand you when he does stuff like this. Why do they list Sam Levitt as doubtful, knowing that he for damn sure was going to play tonight? We'll keep you up to speed on LSU and Ole Miss as we roll throughout the program here tonight. In exactly 1 hour, we will get into, hour and a half, excuse me, 9:20 Eastern time, we'll get into the National Football League as we look ahead at a electric week number two, man. I was saying it earlier this week, man, just sitting back on the couch last Sunday, kicking back, watching games all day, an absolute treat. We get to do it again coming up tomorrow. Super